0: Broadway, do you know where he lives?
1: Sure, over on 49th.
0: Okay, let's get him home.
1: So we take Cecil to his hotel, and on the way over, he gets as straight as I and Ambrose. It seems he gets some sort of funny idea about being somebody else for a while. We tuck him in his bed, and I tell Ambrose all I know about it. Ambrose thinks about it for a minute, and then says...
0: Subconsciously, he wants to be a big shot. He wants to be important, but he's not, is he?
1: Not in the least. Why?
0: Well, every once in a while, like that business in Mindy's before... He takes on a character of his dream world. He becomes, well, a gunman, a killer, a tough mug.
1: All this he dreams?
0: Yes, but he lives his dreams.
1: With a gun?
0: Look, here's the gun he had.
1: Wait, this is nothing but a water pistol.
0: Sure, but to him it was a Roscoe.
1: And he goes to pull it on those citizens? Oh, Ambrose, this can be very dangerous.
0: Only if the others don't know about him.
1: Someday he is going to run into somebody who does not know this is all a dream.
0: So I'll tell you what, Broadway, do him a favor.
1: Me? How?
0: Noise it around about him. Tip off everybody that he's like this.
1: Ah, oh, poor guy. Just wanting to be somebody and cannot.
0: He'll be all right someday.
1: You mean he will get over wanting to be somebody else?
0: It sometimes happens.
1: How?
0: Oh, if something actually happens to make him feel important, then that inner urge will be satisfied and he'll be perfectly normal.
1: What could happen to this Cecil Earle?
0: Who knows? I've seen a lot of things happen to a lot of people. It could happen to him.
1: It is not long before everybody knows about Cecil Earle. And a funny thing, even the toughest citizens along this dam play along with him when he gets the dream. Nobody laughs when he is, by turns, the President of the United States or a big game hunter. Although Mindy resents it a little when Cecil Earle becomes a French chef and takes to criticizing the food. So that is the way things go along for maybe 3-4 weeks. Then, one day, I am sitting in Mindy's with Ambrose Hammer, and we are joined by Cecil, who sits down and speaks.
2: Hello.
0: Hiya, Cecil.
1: Hello, Cecil.
2: Look, I've been wanting to talk to you for a long time now.
0: About what, Cecil?
2: About me.
1: Well, what is the matter?
2: It's just that, well, I thought maybe I ought to go away.
1: Go away? Why?
2: You know.
0: Anybody say anything to you?
2: Oh, no. No, that's just it. Nobody does.
1: Oh, I see.
2: I know I make an idiot of myself when I get one of those...
0: Forget it, Cecil.
1: Sure, forget
2: it. Ever since I was a little kid, I wanted to be somebody. I never was. What am I now? A master of ceremonies in a nightclub.
0: But you're a good one.
2: Maybe, but...
1: Look, Cecil, believe me, when I tell you there are plenty of citizens along this dam who wish they are somebody they are not. Only they do not admit it.
2: You guys are swell. Well, that...
0: What's the matter?
2: Look, that's Fergus Appleton coming.
0: There is one guy I wish was somebody else, preferably in the dead past.
2: He's a great actor.
1: You do not like him, Ambrose?
0: I loathe him. In addition to being a bad actor, he smashed in my derby hat the other night.
1: Huh? Why, what has he got against derbies?
0: The fact that I was wearing one and the fact I panned him in his new play, Never Never.
2: He's a... great actor.
0: If you ever become him, I wash my hands of you for good.
1: He sees you, Ambrose.
0: He's going to rub it in.
2: Will you introduce me to him?
0: What for?
1: Sure we will, Cecil.
3: Hello, gentlemen. Mr. Hammer accepted.
0: Just counting me out of your greeting brightens my day, you ham.
3: Sour grapes, eh, Hammer? You can never pick a hit, can you?
0: I'll go away.
3: No, I think I'll sit down.
0: Goodbye.
3: So long.
2: Mr. Appleton.
3: Yes? Who are you?
0: Come on, Cecil. I want to talk to you.
2: But I'd like to talk to Mr. Appleton.
3: Say, aren't you the chap who... Oh, of course. I've heard about you. You've been pointed out to me.
2: I have?
0: Cecil, let's get going.
1: Yeah, come on, Cecil.
2: But I want to talk to Mr. Apple.
3: Certainly. Yeah. Go away, Mr. Hammer. Napoleon wants to talk to me.
1: Look, Apple Pie, that is no way to talk.
0: One more crack like that and I'll...
3: You'll what, Hammer?
0: I'll break your head in.
3: Oh, I don't think so. You're in bed with your paper now for panning Never Never. Make a pass at me and you'll get the worst publicity anybody ever had.
0: Look, Appleton, let this kid alone.
2: Oh, it's all right, Mr. Hammer.
1: It is not. Maybe you better come with us, Cecil.
2: But I'd like to talk to Mr. Appleton.
3: Oh, it's obvious that Cecil recognizes a kindred spirit. That right, Cecil?
2: I always wanted to be an actor.
0: Okay, okay. What do you say, Broadway?
1: I think I will leave, because suddenly the air in here is very bad.
3: It'll get better when you leave.
1: I do not like this Appleton character, and I nose around and find out from others that he is an A-number one 200-carat heel. And Cecil is just the kind of a guy Appleton will make a sucker out of, and does. Seems he gets quite a few laughs doing it. Then I get wind of something that seems more than somewhat fishy, and I tell Ambrose about it. He has it no other way but that I go with him to Fergus Appleton's apartment. When we get there, the door is opened by...
2: Mr. Hammer. Broadway. Gee, I'm glad to see you. Come in.
0: Cecil, what are you doing here?
1: Yes, what are you doing here, Cecil?
2: Me? I live here now. Mr. Appleton says he'll make a great actor of me.
0: He told you that?
2: Sure. But did you come to see him?
0: That doesn't matter. So you live here now, huh?
2: Mr. Appleton invited me.
1: Why?
2: He thinks I've got talent.
0: It's a nice place. This your room, Cecil?
2: Uh-huh. How'd you know?
0: Your picture in here.
2: Mr. Appleton will be home in a little bit. Matinee's almost over.
0: I can hardly wait.
2: Did he know you were coming?
1: I do not think so, Cecil.
0: Say, Cecil, how about a cup of coffee? Can you get one for us?
2: Coffee? Oh, sure. I'll be back in a few minutes. Just make yourself at home.
0: Broadway, come here, will you?
1: What is the idea of you asking for coffee? You know we just had some at Mindy's.
0: Look, when a guy like Fergus Appleton suddenly becomes a big brother, what do you look for?
1: Rats.
0: Exactly. Appleton's never had a thought for anyone but himself.
1: The only thing I can figure is that he regrets making Cecil a laughing stock and wishes to make it up to him.
0: You believe that?
1: No. Because Fergus does not strike me as the type that ever plays warm for anybody.
0: Unless he wants something.
1: From Cecil?
0: Could be. All of a sudden, we hear that Fergus is treating Cecil like a long-lost relative. Takes him here to live.
1: What are you looking around for?
0: I don't know. Maybe a rat. I smell one.
1: Look, Fergus is due back here soon. What if he catches us here?
0: We're paying a social call, that's all.
1: What is the matter now?
0: Come over here.
1: What is it you find?
0: These books.
1: So, what is so wonderful about finding books? I have a few myself.
0: Yeah, you see what I mean?
1: Who is reading this kind of stuff?
0: This is Cecil's room.
1: The Criminal and the Criminal Mind.
0: Take a look at the next two.
1: Great Crimes of History. The Art of Murder as Practiced by 7 Notorious Murderers.
0: Keep going.
1: The Perfect Crime as a Criminological Study. Ambrose. I do not like this taste in literature.
0: I'll give you 10 to 1 that Fergus Appleton never read books like these in his life.
1: But what about Cecil?
0: Just think about it a second.
1: I do not like to.
0: At first, Appleton uses Cecil as a goat. Then he is very nice to him and gives him this room and these books. Why?
1: That is what I would like to know.
3: What would you like to know?
0: Well, well, Fergus Appleton, of all people to meet in your apartment.
3: What's the idea, Hammer, Broadway?
0: Oh, nothing, nothing. Just dropped in.
3: Not to see me, that's a cinch.
0: Oh, you're so right. Well, guess we'll be going.
3: Just a minute.
0: Sorry, can't stay, Fergus.
3: You will until I tell you a few things.
0: Like what?
3: Like, don't ever come back here again.
0: It's a pleasure. Come on, Broadway.
2: Oh, hello, Mr. Appleton.
3: Did you let these two in here, Cecil?
2: Huh? Why, sure.
3: Don't do it again.
2: But...
3: Cecil, I'm trying to help you. You want me to, don't you?
2: Sure, Mr. Appleton. Sure.
3: Then don't ever let these two in here again, or out you go.
1: Come on, Ambrose.
0: Yeah, so long, Fergus.
3: Goodbye.
1: So long, Cecil.
2: Goodbye, Broadway.
0: Now, what do you know about that?
1: What do I know about what?
0: You know, Broadway, I could swear that Mr. Fergus Appleton looked scared for a minute.
1: Yeah, he does it there. But why should he be scared of us?
0: I don't know. Unless it's got something to do with those books and Cecil.
1: Yeah. And he does not like us to know about it.
0: Broadway, something tells me we'd better keep a pretty close watch on this setup from now on.
1: Well, it's all very puzzling. I figure Fergus Appleton for a smart cookie. But just how smart he is, I do not find out until later. And I will tell you about it in a minute.

0: Well, more than 2 weeks go by, and Cecil stays Cecil Earle. He no longer becomes anybody else. But he also seems to be getting more and more serious. And once in a while, there is a look on his face we do not like. Then, one day, Ambrose Hammer comes to see him. He seems pretty excited as he says,
1: "Broadway, I think I've got something."
0: "Is that so? Well, what have you got?"
1: "You ever hear of Florence Fayette?"
0: Fayette? Oh, yes, yeah, she is the daughter of Homer Fayette.
1: Who owns the paper I work for.
0: So, her father owns the paper you work for. If you will tell me how that ties in with anything, I will buy you a new hat.
1: I'll take a rain check on that, but here's something else. About how long ago do you figure Fergus Appleton started his big brother routine with Cecil?
0: Maybe 3 weeks ago.
1: And just about 3 weeks ago, Appleton met Florence Fayette at a party.
0: Look, Ambrose, I will agree with you that some people should not be met. But until there is a law against it, what can you do about it?
1: I say there's a connection. He starts being real nice to Cecil at the same time he starts making a pitch for Florence Fayette.
0: I know he is running around with the Don.
1: Florence! Now, what's the angle? What's the angle?
0: I think you were out in the sun too long. What angle can there be?
1: Those books. And you've noticed how Cecil's acting lately?
0: Yeah. Oh, now, wait a minute, Ambrose. If you are thinking that Fergus is going to put a chill on the Fayette doll...
1: Oh, what good would that do him? He's not married to her. He wouldn't inherit her dough. Ah, there's got to be something else.
0: Yeah. Her father?
1: Well, her father's not too happy about the whole thing. But what can he do? She's over 21.
0: Then Fergus does not have to put the chill on him.
1: Broadway, do me a favor.
0: What?
1: Talk to Cecil. Find out what you can.
0: Me? But how?
1: He knows Fergus hates me and I hate Fergus, but maybe he'll talk to you. Will you do it?
0: Okay. Okay, I will try.
1: Good. Meanwhile, I'll nose around and see what I can dig up.
0: It is not easy for me to get to Cecil, but I finally managed to catch him in his dressing room one night when he finishes working at the nightclub where he is master of ceremonies. There, what happens is this.
2: Look, Broadway, I'm in kind of a hurry.
0: Sure, but I do not see you for quite some time, Cecil. That is, I do not see you to talk to.
2: I've been busy.
0: Busy reading?
2: What do you mean by that?
0: Nothing. What are you so nervous about?
2: I'm not.
0: Oh, I guess it just looks like it, huh?
2: Did you want to see me about something?
0: Like they say, just to talk.
2: I haven't got the time.
0: Cecil, what has eaten you for the past couple of weeks?
2: Nothing. What makes you think that?
0: Well, it just looks like you're acting like a guy in love.
2: What made you say that? What made you say that?
0: You do not have to jump down my throat. I just say it.
2: Why? Why did you say it?
0: Hey, Cecil, take it easy.
2: You're trying to needle me, huh? Give me the works, huh?
0: I am not trying anything. All I say is...
2: I know what you said. Look, I gotta go now.
0: Who is the doll, Cecil?
2: Shut up!
0: You know, you are not a bad-looking guy. Maybe a doll would be glad if you are in love with her.
2: Me? Me? Don't make me laugh.
0: I am not trying. No, Cecil, you are not bad-looking. Maybe this doll likes you, too.
2: She loves him. I know she does.
0: But maybe you have got a chance, too.
2: Against him? Besides, he's my best friend, Fergus...
0: Fergus Appleton, huh? Maybe the doll is Florence Fayette.
2: Shut up. Now let me go.
0: Sure.
2: My book. Where's my book?
0: Is this one?
2: Never mind, I'll get it.
0: Here it is, Cecil.
2: Put it down.
0: I am just handing it to you.
2: Give it to me.
0: Sure. What is it?
2: Give it to me.
0: The perfect crime.
2: I said, give it to me.
0: You do not have to fight for it here.
2: Now, I'm getting out of here.
0: With that, he bangs the door and leaves. Then I notice that a piece of paper drops out of the book. On it is a drawing. I figure that he will miss it and be back for it, so I copy it and take it back to Ambrose Hammer. He looks at it for a minute and then says...
1: You know, this looks like the floor plan of a house.
0: And there is a name under it.
1: Menahan, you know anybody by that name?
0: Menahan? No. Wait a minute. I think there was a street in Brooklyn named Menahan.
1: Brooklyn?
0: Sure.
1: And this is a drawing of the floor plan of a house.
0: It falls out of that book on the perfect crime.
1: Menahan Street, Brooklyn... Maybe we ought to take a trip over there, Broadway.
0: Me? Go to Brooklyn?
1: We've got a lot of loose ends to tie up.
0: I do not wish to tie them up in Brooklyn.
1: You want to help Cecil?
0: Well, sure I do.
1: Okay.
3: Now, wait a second. How do you know which house this is on Menahan Street?
1: I've got an idea. I've also got a few connections. Let's use them.
0: So Ambrose drags me to where there are maps and plans, and he finds one that matches the drawing we have got. Then I do not see him for 2 days, until one night he puts me in a cab, takes me to Brooklyn, and we get out of the house on Menahan Street. There, the scene is as follows.
1: I gave a couple of tickets for a show to a maid that works in this house.
0: So?
1: So, she left the side door open so we can get in.
0: We? Ambrose, you are never so much alone as you are tonight.
1: It's okay. No one lives in the house but an invalid woman. She's upstairs asleep by now. The maid won't bother us.
0: Neither will I bother the maid. Good night.
1: Come on, come on. This is for Cecil.
0: I would like to start thinking of myself.
1: It's okay, I tell you. Like shooting fish in a barrel.
0: It is open.
1: Sure, the maid said it'd be. Easy now.
0: Ooh, it is dark.
1: Shh, come on.
0: Ambrose, somebody like the light.
1: Just my flashlight.
0: My, my. How well you are equipped for this work.
1: I see. Living room. Just like in a drawing. Piano over there.
0: Ambrose, look.
1: What?
0: Shine your light at the piano again.
1: Why?
0: For once, do as I say, please.
1: Okay.
0: Fergus. It is Fergus Appleton.
1: His picture. A photograph.
0: Uh-huh.
1: Come on. Take a look at it. Read what's on it.
0: To my loving wife. Till death do us part. Fergus.
1: My loving wife. I never knew the rat was married.
0: The invalid woman. His wife.
1: Till death do us part. Death.
0: Ooh, Ambrose, let us get out of here.
1: Uh-huh. Oh, what a beautiful scheme. The filthy rat.
0: Ambrose. Those books. Cecil. The drawing.
1: Uh-huh.
0: I get it. Fergus gives Cecil the books to read. He wants to make Cecil commit a perfect crime.
1: Yeah, talk him into being a super criminal. Play on his complex.
0: Is that possible?
1: With Cecil, sure. Cecil wants and needs attention.
0: Killing somebody is a sure way to get it. The perfect crime.
1: For Fergus, yeah. With his wife out of the way, he can marry the Fayette doll.
0: I think I will go back and cook Mr. Appleton myself. After I go to the gendarmes.
1: No, no, not the police.
0: Are you crazy? We have got to go to them.
1: They'll only pick up poor Cecil. I don't want that to happen. Do you?
0: No. But can you think of something?
1: Let's get out of here first. Broadway. Wait a minute.
0: What?
1: Did you say Cecil's in love with the Fayette doll himself?
0: I do.
1: Oh, then I've got an idea. Oh, what an idea. No cops. Nothing but my idea.
0: Count me out.
1: No, no. You watch this house, and if Cecil comes near it, nab him. But I don't think he will.
0: What makes you say that?
1: Because I am going to do a little work on Cecil myself.
0: It is very dull work watching the house in Brooklyn. But I do. And at no time does Cecil come near it. 5 days go by, and I'm commencing to think that I will never see Mindy's again. Then I call Ambrose, and he tells me to come back home. I do so, and he makes me promise to be in the 1600 Club that night at a table he reserves for us. So, that night I show up there, and the scene is as follows.
1: Ah, Broadway, have a seat.
0: Ambrose, what is going on?
1: Oh, nothing yet. Oh, don't let Fergus out and see you.
0: Fergus? Where?
1: That table, near the floor.
0: And that is the Fayette doll with him?
1: It is. You know, I did a lot of work the past 5 days, and I found out something.
0: I learned nothing at all in Brooklyn, but that does not surprise me. What do you learn here?
1: That Cecil has a better chance with the doll than he thinks.
0: Huh?
1: And as for me, I'm going to bust up this guy Appleton's apple cart and get myself a raise from old man Fayette for doing it.
0: You fix things for yourself, huh?
1: Ah, never forget me. Old man Fayette might even make me editor. Then I'll can a lot of guys I hate.
0: Look, what is going to happen here tonight?
1: It is now 11:14 and a half. In 30 seconds, Cecil Earle will come in. Then watch the fun.
0: Ambrose, if you are thinking of making a joke of Cecil, I personally will tap your noggin.
1: Wouldn't blame you a bit. But everything's going to be all right.
0: I hope so. Because there is Cecil now.
1: Yeah, a little early. Now watch.
0: Should I?
1: He's going to Fergus' table.
0: Now what?
1: Watch.
4: You stupid fool! What do you think you're doing?
5: I love her. I love her.
4: Let go of her.
0: I am seeing things. Cecil is kissing the doll.
1: Uh-huh.
3: He is taking her out of here.
4: Stop that couple. Somebody stop them.
1: Come on, Broadway. That's our cue to talk to Fergus.
4: Waiter, somebody stop that couple.
1: Fergus, sit down.
2: You.
1: Me. Sit down, Fergus.
2: Let him go.
1: If I do, will you promise to go to Menahan Street in Brooklyn?
2: What? What did you say?
1: You heard me. Now sit down.
2: Ambrose. What did you say?
1: Menahan Street.
2: For the love of... Not so loud.
1: Looks like you've lost a girlfriend, Fergus.
2: I... Ambrose, why not have a sandwich?
1: Why don't you lose yourself now, Fergus? Quick, the cops will be here any minute. And anyway, everybody's looking at you. And this is one time you don't enjoy it.
2: Well, I... all right. Goodbye.
3: Ambrose, if you will stop landing for 1 minute, I would like to know what happens.
1: Well, you saw it.
3: But I do not understand it.
1: It's very simple. Cecil's in love with her.
3: In a second, I will bang you over the head with these ham and eggs without removing the plotter.
1: Okay, all I did was change Cecil from the perfect criminal to the perfect lover.
3: You what?
1: Sure. I loaded him up with books about Don Juan. He liked them much better than the others. You know, I think he got more out of them.
0: Well, that ends the festivities for that night. But it is still not the end of the story. The payoff comes a month later. And what it is, I will tell you in a minute.

0: day I am sitting in Minty's when who walks in but Ambrose Hammer. He sits down and says...
1: Hiya, Broadway.
0: Well, Ambrose, I do not see you for quite some time. In fact, not since that night at the 1600 Club.
1: I've been out of town.
0: Oh, vacation?
1: Nope. Looking for a job.
0: Job? But that night you told me you are likely to be made editor of Old Man Fayette's paper because you bust up the romance between his daughter and Fergus.
1: I was fired.
0: Fired? Why?
1: I did too good a job on Cecil. I convinced him he was a Don Juan, and he was. Florence Fayette eloped with him.
0: She...
1: funny, huh?
0: You're very funny. But what about Cecil? Where is he?
1: Hollywood. It seems this Don Juan complex stayed with him. In his first picture, he got to be a star, a great lover.
0: You mean Cecil Earle is now in the movies?
1: Yeah. And his first picture was the play Fergus Appleton starred in, Never Never.
2: And so ends the famous Damon Runyon story, Broadway Complex. 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The Damon Runyon Theater.

The Damon Runyon Theater with John Brown as Broadway is directed by Richard Sandville, and the stories adapted for radio by Russell Hughes. Vern Carstensen is in charge of production. This is a Mayfair production.

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0: have gun, will travel. Starring Mr. John Daner as Paladin. San Francisco, 1875. The Carlton Hotel, headquarters of a man called Paladin.
1: Mr. Paladin, Mr. Paladin.
2: Over here, hey boy.
1: Oh. I have a message for you, Mr. Hey, Mr. Paladin, why are you sitting in that chair facing door to dining room?
2: Go away, hey boy.
1: Oh, what's the matter with you old chair, Mr. Paladin? You get a much better view of hotel lobby.
2: Hey boy, be gone.
1: Yes, sir. Whatever you say, Mr. Paladin.
2: Oh, wait, the message.
1: Oh, you say be gone. Hey, boy, be go.
2: The message, hey, boy.
1: Hey, boy, just cannot think why you sit in hard chair facing closed door of dining room when old chair give fine view of hotel lobby.
2: Hey, boy, there are some things that are my own business. Now give me the message.
1: Yes, sir. Oh, it's going to drive hey, boy, crazy.
2: John Sutherland. Very interesting. Very interesting indeed.
1: You send answer to interesting message?
2: Yes.
1: Same old stuff?
2: Yes.
1: Yes, sir. Have gone, will travel.
2: Just go and send it, hey boy.
1: Yes, sir.
2: Well?
1: Mr. Paladin, this chair not good for you. You all mixed up. Forget to tell hey boy where to send a message.
2: Yeah, I'm sorry. To Mr. John Sutherland. Knob Hill.
1: Yes, sir.
2: Oh, there, there. There she is. There you are, hey boy.
1: Oh. Hey boy, take back all the reckless statements, Mr. Paladin. This the best chair in hotel.
3: This is Frank Knight speaking for Longines, the world's most honored watch. It's wonderful to win a Nobel Prize in science, a Pulitzer Award in literature, an Olympic gold medal in sports. In the field of time, did you know that Longines watches have won more great public honors for excellence, elegance, and accuracy than any other watch in the world? This is true. 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
0: John Sutherland, ship owner. His estate high on Knob Hill commanded a view of the bay, where never less than two of his sailing vessels lay at anchor. The Sutherland family had brought a great deal of wealth to San Francisco, and to themselves.
4: Yes?
2: Paladin to see Mr. Sutherland.
4: Oh, yes. Father's expecting you, Mr. Paladin. He's in the new building.
2: A new building?
4: Oh, I'm sorry. You've never been here before.
2: No, no.
4: Well, you're a very privileged person, Mr. Paladin.
2: I am?
4: Yes. No one has been allowed in the new building since it was built. We're not even allowed to go near it. But you're to go there immediately.
2: Fine. Is it on the grounds?
4: You just follow the path behind you, Mr. Paladin. You can't possibly miss it.
2: Thank you.
4: Mr. Paladin?
2: Yes?
4: I think you should know something. I'm very curious about you.
2: I shall try not to disappoint you, Miss...
4: I'm Elizabeth Sutherland.
2: Miss Sutherland. There had been many stories about John Sutherland. That he'd sailed around the world some 50 times. That he'd married a Chinese princess in his travels. That he'd ridden an elephant hunting tigers in India. That he'd killed 10 men in a fight in the West Indies. But in truth, I actually knew nothing about the man except that he was very powerful, very wealthy, and now, that he had a very lovely daughter. Then, as I approached the new building, I... What? Mr. Sutherland! Mr. Sutherland!
5: Who's there?
2: Paladin!
5: Speak up! Who's there?
2: Paladin!
6: Paladin, I'm glad you came. Come in.
2: Well, I heard gunfire.
6: Yes. Come in.
2: You? You are Mr. Sutherland?
6: Yes.
2: Well, may I... Is there anything I can do?
6: Yes. Treat me as you would any man, Mr. Paladin.
2: Of course.
6: I've constructed this room for a specific purpose. I need your help.
2: Burlap. Layer after layer of burlap on the walls.
6: It was my intention that the shots not be heard from the outside.
2: I see. And here, the target. It's never been hit.
6: That is why I've sent for you, Mr. Paladin. To teach me to shoot.
2: Teach you?
6: It's worth $5,000 to me.
2: Why?
6: Mr. Paladin, let us understand each other. I'm willing to pay you $5,000 to teach me to shoot, not to ask me why.
2: $5,000. Mr. Sutherland, I have to accept just to find out why it's worth that much to you.
6: Oh, good then. You'll stay at my home as my guest. You'll attend all the social functions of my household as a friend. It shall not be unpleasant for you, sir.
2: Well, thank you.
6: And we shall practice here daily till I can hit a target merely by hearing its position.
2: I'll do the best I can.
6: I'm sure you will. You had heard many things about me, hadn't you, Mr. Paladin?
2: Oh, yes, I had, but not...
6: Yeah, but not that I've been blind for almost a year. Totally, completely blind.

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3: A blind man had hired me to teach him to shoot. It was slow, but we worked steadily. Mr. Sutherland's determination was such that by the 10th day, he was hitting the target 3 or 4 times out of 15 tries. My first preoccupation was why. Why would a man in his condition go to this trouble? But he would tell me nothing. I learned quite by accident one evening, a few weeks later,

0: man in his condition go to this trouble? But he would tell me nothing. I learned quite by accident one evening a few weeks later.
1: Father, there you are.
2: Hello, Elizabeth. Tell me, does she look beautiful tonight, Mr. Paladin?
0: As always. Good evening, Miss Sutherland.
1: You're very formal, Mr. Paladin.
0: Oh, I don't mean to be. It's just that...
1: It's just that you're not a friend of Father.
2: Elizabeth.
1: Father, there's something you should know about Mr. Paladin. I've been doing a little checking. In fact, I'll tell everybody.
2: Elizabeth, you've had too much champagne.
1: Don't be ridiculous, Father. I'm not a child. Listen to me, everybody. Listen. I've learned something fascinating about our Mr. Paladin. It's wonderful. It's most exciting. I won't tell till everybody's quiet. Our Mr. Paladin is a gunman.
2: Elizabeth.
1: Mr. Paladin, won't you give us a demonstration?
0: Of what, Miss Sutherland? Good manners?
1: I was thinking of a demonstration with your gun. Do you see that tiny knob on the banister at the head of the staircase?
0: Yes.
1: Could you hit it from here?
0: A good gun handler could.
1: I asked if you could. I've heard you're very good with a gun. Oh, please entertain us, Mr. Paladin. It's not often we have a professional gunman in our midst.
2: Elizabeth, stop this.
1: Oh, no, Father. You know what I really think. I think this man is here because of Jamie.
2: Elizabeth, I've listened to all I'm going to from you.
1: Well, that's it, isn't it? I'm right, aren't I?
2: Not another word.
1: Oh, Father, Father.
2: Mr. Paladin, I apologize to you. Now, if you'll excuse me.
3: Elizabeth put on quite a show, didn't she?
0: Oh, Miss Gibson.
3: But we're getting used to it. She's been upset for several weeks now, ever since it happened.
0: Ever since what happened?
3: Ever since Jamie Douglas jilted her.
0: All right, Mr. Sutherland, you ready?
2: Yes.
0: Now, as I let go of each string, the ball will tap the target. So you listen very carefully and shoot as quickly as you can.
2: Yes, yes, yes. Go on, do it.
0: All right. Hey, you got it. Good. Now, again. Again.
2: I didn't hear it very well.
0: Then try again. Well, we'll stop now. You're tiring.
2: No, let me try more.
0: We've been working all day.
2: It's my last day, Paladin.
0: What?
2: Last night I sent a note to Douglas.
0: Douglas? Oh, Jamie Douglas?
2: Yes. Mm-hmm. He's accepted. The duel is tomorrow.
0: Duel? You?
2: You saw Elizabeth last night, Paladin. How she is. I won't have her bearing her shame before our friends any longer. As though she has no one to defend her.
0: You can't fight him in a duel.
2: Elizabeth was sweet, loving, a wonderful person before she met Douglas. I tried to tell her he was no good. He was just a cheap gambler. He was only after money, but she wouldn't listen. Then a wealthy, available young widow came along.
0: Mr. Sutherland, I sympathize with you, but you can't fight a duel.
2: I should at least have tried.
0: I can't talk you out of this?
2: No. Even a blind man must have his self-respect, Mr. Paladin.
0: May I act as your second?
2: I'd be honored, sir.
0: This man, Douglas, you say he's a gambler?
2: Yes, but Paladin, don't meddle in it.
0: No. No, I merely want to meet the sort of person who would shoot at a blind man.

0: Douglas, I want to talk to you.
1: What do you want to talk to me about?
0: I understand that you're going to meet with Mr. Sutherland tomorrow morning.
1: How do you know Sutherland?
0: I'm his second.
1: Look, Paladin, I don't want to kill the old man, but what can I do? He's forcing it.
0: What are the terms of your duel of honor, Jamie?
1: Back to back, walk 10 paces, turn, cock the gun, and fire. They're his terms, not mine. I don't intend to shoot to kill.
0: You may not, but he does. Douglas, you're a dead man.
1: Against him? I don't think so.
0: I taught him to shoot. The second he hears your gun cock, he'll kill you.
1: But how can he?
0: He will. He'll know where you are by the sound of your gun. Then it'll be too late.
1: Are you serious?
0: Of course, there's a way of avoiding the chance of a lucky shot.
1: How?
0: I've taken $1,500 from you gambling. You owe another man $1,000. I'll pay you $2,000 to shout and fall when he shoots.
1: If he's such a good shot, why are you doing this?
0: Because I don't want him to scar his family name by killing you. $2,000.
1: How can I be sure he won't hit me?
0: He won't. I'll load his gun with powder, no bullet. You fire into the ground. He'll think he's wounded you. He'll have his honor.
1: I'll do it.
0: Tomorrow morning, then?
1: Tomorrow morning. McLaren Park, 6 o'clock. And Paladin, you make sure about the load in his gun. No bullet.
0: No bullet.
2: People killed by fire at sea. The captain dead, perhaps poisoned, and the chief engineer sat helplessly moaning and wringing his hands. Was there a murderer on board? Now, read in the latest issue of Look magazine the mysterious and incredible story of the ill-fated vessel, the Morro Castle. You folks who enjoy the action and suspense of Have Gun, Will Travel will be particularly fascinated by Look magazine's detailed report of the death of the Morro Castle. Did the chief radio operator deliberately touch off the fire? Or was he really a hero? Were 130 people murdered and the Morro Castle burned to hide evidence that the captain may have been poisoned? Get the chilling answers in Look. Learn in Look about the one man on the ship who was acclaimed for superhuman devotion to duty and how he was later imprisoned for the bludgeon murder of two of his neighbors. Find out in Look how it was discovered that there was a pathological fire setter aboard the Morro Castle. Don't miss Fire at Sea in the new issue of Look magazine. It's on your newsstands now. Get Look today.
0: Gentlemen, you know the procedure.
1: Yes, let's get on with it.
0: Back to back. On my count, 10 paces. Turn, cock your pistols, and fire. Ready?
1: Yes, ready.
0: On my count. 1, 2, 3, 4, 5, 6.
3: Paladin, wait.
0: What is it?
3: This pistol, it doesn't balance right. Paladin, is there a bullet in this gun?
4: Paladin, you tricked me. There's no bullet in mine either.
0: All right, then, we'll load them. Both of them.
3: Do it, Paladin. Immediately.
1: No, wait a minute.
5: Load the guns, Paladin.
1: Mr. Sutherland, look, can't
5: we... Paladin, load.
1: No. No, I can't go through with this now.
5: Stop him, Paladin. Stop him.
0: Let him go.
6: Father. Oh, Father, are you all right?
5: Isabel. What's she doing here, Paladin?
0: I told her to come. I wanted her to see the kind of man she was wasting herself on.
6: Oh, Father, I saw him run. I saw Jamie run. Why, he's afraid of you.
5: Next time I'll have bullets.
6: No, Father. There'll be no next time. I don't think Jamie will be back.
0: Elizabeth's right, Mr. Sutherland. Douglas has run. And your daughter has seen him for the coward he is. I ask you, sir, what more satisfaction could you demand?
5: Perhaps you're right, Paladin. Perhaps you're right.

0: cut, Douglas.
1: No. No more, Paladin. You've cleaned me. $1,500.
0: Well, gentlemen, I guess that's the game, then. That was a good game, Douglas. I enjoyed it.
1: I'm sure you did.
0: How about me, Douglas? You owe me $1,000.
1: I'll pay you.
0: Be sure you do, Douglas. Bad gambling debts can be a bit unpleasant.
1: I said I'll get it. Be here tomorrow afternoon.
0: Just see that you're here.
1: I will be.
0: Say, Douglas...

0: All right, hey boy. Now, where was I?
1: Oh, let me see. Chair was right about here, Mr. Paladin.
0: Yes, that's fine. She is in the dining room.
1: Oh, she in there, all right.
0: You almost finished with her dinner?
1: She's working on dessert last time I looked.
0: All right, then. I'll just sit here with the newspaper, and I won't seem too,
1: conspicuous.
0: Conspicuous, hey boy?
1: Yes, sir, that's what I say. You're going to get a good view, all right, Mr. Paladin.
0: Good. And, possibly, if you're not standing around grinning like an ape, possibly I can say hello to her as she goes by. And then, after that,
1: I wouldn't say hello, Mr. Paladin.
0: Oh? Why not, hey boy?
2: And then, my darling, after the opera, we can find dancing.
1: That is why, Mr. Paladin.
0: Yes, of course.
1: Yes, sir. He sat here in your chair while you gone, Mr. Paladin.
0: I understand.
1: Yes, sir. Old chair still got same fine view of lobby, Mr. Paladin.
0: No. Not tonight, hey boy. I feel a little tired.
3: How many times when you're driving along the road do you flick a lighted cigarette butt out the window? Many people do. They figure that the butt will land on the pavement, where it will either burn itself out or be run over and extinguished by the next car that passes. This is what usually happens. But a cigarette sometimes rolls off the road. A gust of wind can carry it into dry underbrush. Then there's trouble. More than one devastating brush or forest fire has been caused by just such carelessness. Don't take a chance on being a firebug. Your car has an ashtray. Please use it. In fact, whenever you're in or near the woods, be extra careful how you use any fire. Remember these simple, effective fire prevention rules. Break all matches in two, then you'll be certain they're not burning. Crush out your cigarette, cigar, and pipe ashes. Don't leave a single spark behind. Keep your campfire under control. Never leave one that's still smoldering. Stir it thoroughly, drown it completely, then repeat the process. Remember, you can prevent forest fires or set them.

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Tonight's story was written by Tom Hanley. Featured in the cast were Jack Moyles as John Sutherland, Tracy Roberts as Elizabeth, Sam Edwards as Douglas, and Barbara Eiler as Miss Gibson. This is Hugh Douglas speaking. Join us again next week for Have Gun, Will Travel.

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2: And Groucho will meet our first couple in just a moment.
4: Say, that a new record?
5: Yeah, here, I'll play it again for you.
6: Let Mrs. Grass make the soup at your house.
4: Interesting. What's on the flip side?
5: Here, I'll put it on.
7: Yes, let Mrs. Grass make the soup at your house. Mrs. Grass's vegetable noodle soup, for instance. What a soup mix. You get all the hearty richness of sun-ripened garden vegetables in Mrs. Grass's vegetable noodle soup. Mrs. Grass blends them all with sunny tomato flavor, and then she adds her famous buttery tender egg noodles. Mrs. Grass does all the hard kitchen work. You just put some water on to boil, open that yellow box, and in minutes you can serve delicious vegetable noodle soup. You just
6: let Mrs. Grass make the soup at your house.
5: What's the name of that record?
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2: Well, Groucho, you remember last week we ran out of time when you were talking to our last couple, and they agreed to come back tonight. Well, they're here, and just to bring us up to date, they were both single, although the young man did go on record as saying that he was engaged to be married. And, of course, you remember the young lady, an airline hostess for the German airline Lufthansa. So here they are again, Margot Rode and K.W. Shelby. So folks, you come in, please, and meet Groucho Marx.
3: Welcome again to You Bet Your Life. Say the secret word and you win an extra $100. Margot, it's nice to see you again. We'll talk to you in a minute. When we were interrupted last week, your partner here, Mr. Shelby, was in the middle of some kind of a cock and bull story about a water heater, a boiler blowing up or something. Blew him all the way to California, you said. What happened after you blew into town? Anything exciting?
9: I guess about the most exciting thing that happened was that I won a limerick contest.
3: Oh, you're an intellectual, is that it? What was your prize-winning limerick, do you remember? Or are you lucky enough to have forgotten it?
9: Yes, I think I remember.
3: You remember it? What was it? Recite it for us?
9: Yes.
3: She's never heard any of the great American poets.
9: Well, I doubt if she will now.
3: Why don't we let her decide that?
10: Well, I think...
3: You may be crazy. You like poetry, Schiller and Goethe and all the...
10: Let's see what he has to say.
3: Yes, that's
10: maybe
3: what I
10: like said, that, yeah.
3: You can keep your nose out of this. I can talk to him without you butting in, you know. What was the lyric? Let's hear it.
9: It went like this.
3: You blowhard, you.
9: On an island with nothing else but a coconut tree and a hut, two men and a dame played the triangle game till alas the swains met with rebut.
3: That's not bad at all. And you wrote this yourself?
9: Part of it.
3: Part of it? You mean this was a collaboration?
9: Give us
3: the last line again. That intrigues me.
9: Till alas the swains met with rebut.
3: Till the last of the swains met with rebut. Now, that's just like Heinrich Heine, isn't it?
10: Almost, yeah.
3: You like that, huh?
10: Mm-hmm.
3: What does that mean, you know?
10: I don't know.
3: No. The rest of it is pretty bad, but that last line is terrible. How did you allow that to sneak in there, that last line?
9: That was the only line I wrote.
3: And that was the winner? You can imagine what the losers must have written. Well, what did you win for writing this epic? A revolver with only one bullet?
9: No, I won an island in the South Sea.
3: Who owned the island before you won it?
9: It was a British possession.
3: I knew the British Empire was breaking up, but I didn't think they were giving away pieces of it as prizes in a limerick contest. That is really a shrinking empire there. What kind of an island was this? Was it romantic?
9: Yes, it was romantic. The tropical moon and swaying palms and a nice coral beach and blue, clear waters.
3: Margo, before you marry him for his island paradise, do you have any questions you'd like to ask him about the island?
10: Well, yes. How big is it?
3: That's a very good question. Who cares about the tropical moon, the sleepy lagoon? What she wants to know is, does it have any income property on it? Well, Shelby, how big is it?
9: Well, at low tide, it's 35 acres, and at high tide, it's 5 acres.
3: Well, Shelby, my advice to you is, the next time it's low, get out. Margo, let's get back to you, and none too soon. Do you have any boyfriends?
10: Oh, yes. Well, they are all over the world, actually.
3: Well, that's a very pleasant arrangement. Well, tell us about your job, Margo. For example, what kind of food do you serve on the air? Sauerkraut and knackwurst?
10: Sure. But apart from that, we also serve caviar and lobster and goose liver pâté and...
3: Goose liver pâté! And two on
10: champagne,
3: an island.
10: And
3: champagne?
10: Three kinds of red wine and three kinds of white wine and four kinds of beer. Anything you want.
3: And you pour this into your passengers while they're up in the air?
10: Yes.
3: I have only one question to ask you. How do you ever get them down again? Are you interested in matrimony, Margo?
10: No.
3: You wouldn't want to get married at all? Ever?
10: Well, yes.
3: What kind of a man would you like to marry, Margo?
10: Well, I guess, first of all, he's got to be handsome, you know.
3: Well, I'd hardly say that Shelby was an Adonis, but you said he isn't a dog. Would you be willing to marry Shelby?
10: Well, Grosha, I don't think I stand a chance. I think he's engaged, isn't he?
3: So what? Slipping three kinds of white wines, three kinds of... three kinds of red wine and four kinds of beer? You take off to Germany without even going to the airport. Well, I'm sorry I couldn't get you two really interested in each other, but apparently Shelby is a loyal lover, and you have other plans besides. But that's life.
10: I have.
3: However, you're going to be partners at making some money, and that also can be important. Now, you understand this game? There are three kinds of questions, 100, 200, and 300.
10: Mm-hmm.
3: Now, these are the hardest, these are medium, these are the easiest.
10: Mm-hmm.
3: Now, you can pick what you want. If you went up to $500, you get a chance at the big question. If you don't, you just keep what you earn.
2: I might add you could get four...
3: You keep out of this, will you?
2: No, you get four questions.
3: You selected world capitals. You understand anything about it? You ought to be flying around all the time.
10: No,
3: all right, you pick the first one, Margo.
2: $200 one?
3: $200. Oh, you're going to be ashamed to take it. What's the capital of West Germany? I could make it tougher by asking who was buried in Grant's tomb.
10: Well,
3: who's buried in Grant's tomb? What's the capital, the western capital of the capital of West Germany?
10: Well, it's Bonn right now.
3: Yeah, that's right. I had a Bonn on the other night. All right.
2: You have $200, 300 more, and you'll get a chance at the 10,000 at the end of the show. You have three more chances.
10: Come on. Your turn.
2: Oh, a $300 one.
3: What's the capital of Liberia?
10: Monrovia.
3: Monrovia is right. We have one here in California.
2: And you now have $500, which means you're eligible, but this is on the house. Go ahead and take two more. And this is a $300 question.
10: That's right.
3: What's the capital of Burma?
10: Rangoon.
3: Rangoon is right.
2: You now have $800.
3: I thought that was a coat, a Rangoon coat. I used to wear one of those. Right after the market crash. I mean the first time.
2: You have another
3: question? You get another chance. How much do they get now?
2: $800.
3: Oh, boy.
11: Go all out.
2: Yeah, you're in now. You're in for the $10,000
3: chance. Say, you want any more money here, you may switch and marry her.
11: I know.
3: Don't you like her?
11: Oh, I think she's very attractive. But like I said before, I'm engaged.
10: You wouldn't even marry me for the money, you see.
3: What is the capital of Ecuador?
2: This is $300 again.
10: Quito.
3: Quito is right.
2: Well, you wind up with $1,100.
3: Congratulations, kid, and it was lovely having you up here.
10: It's been fun.
3: You're a credit to Liberia, and you too.
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1: The new

0: Groucho, I'd like you to meet Jack Henson and Joy Newfield.
1: What do you mean you'd like me to meet him? I don't have any choice in the matter.
0: No, you don't, so come out and meet him, folks.
1: Welcome to the Adventure Life. Say the secret word and divide an extra $100. Let's see, Jack Henson and Joy Newfield, eh? Is that right?
2: That's right.
1: Yeah. We could use more of both of you around here, Joy and Jack. Are you married?
2: No.
1: Are you married, Joy?
2: Yes, I am.
1: You
2: I've
1: are?
2: I've been married for 22 years, Benson.
1: No kidding. You said you don't look it. You could have said you've been married 10 years, and I wouldn't have known the difference. How old are you, Jack?
3: 26.
1: Where are you from?
3: San Francisco, Groucho.
1: Are you married?
3: Yes, I am.
1: Did you meet your wife in college?
3: No, I didn't, Groucho. I met her in high school.
1: You met her in high school?
3: That's right.
1: Is that why girls are going to high school now to snag a husband?
3: Well, I didn't get married in high school, Groucho.
1: You mean you didn't get married during the classes?
3: No, it was much later than that.
1: Around 5 that afternoon? Well, what happened after that, Jack?
3: Well, after high school, I suppose you mean, I went to San Francisco State.
1: What is that, a penitentiary? I never heard of that.
3: No, as a matter of fact...
1: Is it something like Alcatraz?
3: Well, sometimes we feel that way, but actually it's a very famous college. In fact, George Fenneman went there.
1: Who? George Fenneman? Well, then I was right, huh? They'd never take him in a regular college. Joey, what does your husband do?
2: He's a Connecticut tobacco grower and packer.
1: I thought tobacco came from the South, isn't that right?
2: Yes, but it's grown in Connecticut, too. The finest cigar tobacco is grown in Connecticut.
1: Mm-hmm.
2: That's a fine-looking cigar you have there. It must have come from Connecticut.
1: No, this fine cigar I'm smoking came from the window of a Mack truck on the freeway. I don't usually get them this long. Joy, you are indeed a rarity. Apparently, you encourage your husband to smoke cigars?
2: Oh, yes, because real He-Man smokes a cigar.
1: Yes, they do. This is my only identification with that. Well, you're a nice, bright young couple, and it's been fun talking to you two. Let's see how much you two can win in the quiz. George, suppose you tell them how to play this, huh?
4: The box is divided into hundreds, $200, and $300 questions. Of course, the $100 ones are fairly simple. The $200 ones are more difficult, and the $300 ones are pretty tough. Now, you get 4 questions. You get to keep all the money you win, and the object of the game is to earn at least $500, because if you do, you can come back at the end of the show and try for $10,000.
1: Okay, you understand it?
3: Right.
1: So, now, you selected for your quiz science and medicine. Joy, suppose you picked the first one.
2: I did.
4: And this is a $300 question.
2: That's right.
1: What is the instrument used to measure the densities or specific gravity of liquids?
2: I think it's a
3: hydrometer.
1: Oh, right.
3: Hydrometer?
1: Hydrometer is right, yes.
4: And you now have
2: $300.
4: Uh-huh. 3 more choices.
1: You get 3 more chances.
2: Uh-huh.
1: String with the winner.
4: Oh, you're going to stick with 300.
1: What metal has the highest melting point?
3: Melting point?
1: The highest melting point. It's up near Malibu.
2: That's iron, I think.
1: No, it's tungsten.
4: Well, you don't lose any money. You still have your $300. You have 2 more chances. This time, $200. This will give you a chance at the big money.
1: For $200, what is the name of the science that studies heredity?
3: Genetics.
1: Genetics is right.
4: You now have $500. One more question. This is 300 again.
1: 300. It'll give you 8 if you win. And it'll give you ulcers if you lose.
2: No.
1: No, I hope not. Well, what is the chemical name for ordinary chalk?
2: I know that. It's not graphite.
1: It's calcium carbonate.
4: You won $500, which, of course, earned you a chance to come back and try for $2,000, $5,000, or $10,000 at the end of the show.
1: But you don't have to.
4: We'll see if both our couples can bring their winnings up to $10,000 in just a moment.

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2: Well, we have two couples entitled to try for the big money tonight, Groucho. First, here is K.W. Shelby and Margot Rode.
3: This year, everybody who wins at least 500 in the quiz gets a chance at the wheel. And if you miss the big question, you still get to keep everything you've earned so far. Clear? Now, you take two numbers, anything from under 1 to 10. Now, you pick a number.
4: 8.
3: 8, and that'll be for $10,000. Now, you pick a number.
5: Yeah, number 3.
3: That's for $5,000. If neither number comes up and you answer the question, you'll get $2,000. One of you turn the wheel.

Had to come from Germany yet, huh? All right, here it is for $10,000. The 1959 Pulitzer Prize play was J.B. For $10,000, tell me who wrote it.

0: What's the answer you two have decided upon? Time's up, kids. Time's up. Well, it's Archibald MacLeish, leading American poet, former head of the Library of Congress. So it's too bad you missed the big money, but you won $1,100, and that you can keep. So congratulations, and thanks for being with us.
1: Got you here, Jack Hansen and Joy Newfield, who had a try at the $10,000.
0: Now, you pick a number from 1 to 10.
2: One.
0: Then that'll be for $10,000. Now, you pick a number.
3: 7.
0: That's for $5,000. If any other number comes up, the question is whether to your total for the night. Okay, one of you spend the wheel.

Well, you picked 1 and 7, and it came up 3, so this question is worth $2,000. The Crusades of the Middle Ages were aimed at the recovery of the Holy Land from Islam. For $2,000, can you tell me the name of the great Sultan who led the forces opposing Richard the Lionhearted and other crusaders?

0: right. What's the answer you to?
1: Saladin.
0: Saladin is right. Well, you two won $2,000, and they've won what before? How much before?
2: I've forgotten now.
0: Well, anyway, you won $2,000. Congratulations and thanks.
2: Thank you very much.
0: To both of you, and you bet your life.
3: It was fun.
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0: The Adventures of the Saint, starring Vincent Price. The Saint, based on characters created by Leslie Charteris and known to millions from books, magazines, and motion pictures. 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
1: Come in.
2: Hi, Mr. Templeton.
1: Oh, hello, Louie.
2: Where are you?
1: I'm in my room. I'll be ready in a minute.
2: Hey, wait till you see my cap. I gave it a bath for Christmas.
1: Well, congratulations.
2: Yeah. Look, I don't want to rush you, but if you don't hurry, Christmas Eve is going to be already Christmas morning, and what'll all them tots think?
1: Oh, them tots will be singularly fortunate. However, all I have to do now is get my whiskers on. There. How do I look?
2: Mr. Templar, if I didn't know you was Mr. Templar,
1: yes.
2: I wouldn't know who you were.
1: Louis, don't I look like Santa Claus?
2: This may come as a surprise to you, Mr. Templar. Santa Claus is fat.
1: Oh.
2: You're not fat.
1: Oh. Well, hand me that cushion from the couch, huh?
2: Okay. Here.
1: Ah, thank you. Now then. How's that?
2: Now say ho, ho, ho.
1: What for?
2: Santa Claus is always say ho, ho, ho.
1: Oh, I see. Ho, ho, ho.
2: Well, anyway, you look like Santa Claus. Hey, Mr. Templar, whose idea was this?
1: Mrs. Winterbottom's.
2: Oh, the dame who annoys tots on Christmas Eve.
1: Mrs. Winterbottom is a very well-known philanthropist, and every Christmas Eve she collects hundreds of small children and feeds them.
2: Yeah. Who feeds them the rest of the year?
1: Don't be bitter, Louie.
2: Sorry.
1: At least I ought to give the little tots a laugh.
2: Yeah. And I suppose there is something to be said for Mrs. Winterbottom.
1: Don't say it now.
2: Don't worry.
1: There's something to be said for Santa Claus, too. He does go around filling stockings.
2: Yeah, I know a blonde. Shouldn't say that either, huh?
1: No. Someone at the door. Louis, would you mind?
2: No. It's probably one of them tots. Correction. It's a tot 20 years later.
3: Get in.
2: I'm already in.
3: Back up.
2: I'm backing up.
3: Thanks. Now reach, gents.
1: You know, that gun in her hand looks loaded.
2: Now that you mention...
3: Reach.
1: For what?
3: The chandelier.
1: I can't.
3: Why not?
1: No chandelier.
3: Oh, a wise guy, huh?
1: If you're going to shoot me, I insist on knowing your name.
3: Just call me Sally.
1: Sally. And your last name?
3: Never mind that. How would you like to get plugged in the...
1: Bread basket?
3: Where?
1: Oh, let's pass lightly over that. I wouldn't like to get plugged anywhere.
3: Then shut up.
1: All right.
3: Where is it?
1: Right down the hall.
3: Are you trying to be smart?
1: Not especially.
3: So it's going to be like that, huh?
1: Like what?
3: Now you listen to me, Fats Boylan.
2: Huh?
3: You shut up, too.
2: I didn't say anything.
3: Well, shut up anyway.
2: I'm shutting up.
3: What was I saying?
1: You just finished calling me Fats Boylan.
3: That's right.
1: That's wrong. I'm not Fats Boylan.
3: Ha. Huh.
1: Well, it helps keep the conversation
3: Look,
1: going.
3: Look, Fats, are you going to stop stalling and hand over the stuff, or will I have to shoot?
1: Since I am not Fats Boylan, and since I have no stuff to hand over, I'm afraid you'll have to shoot.
2: Mr. Templar, that could be fatal.
3: You keep quiet, punk.
2: Who's a punk?
3: You're a punk.
2: Mr. Templar, am I a punk?
1: Well, Sally is just a little confused this evening,
2: Louie. Confused or not, she shouldn't call me a...
3: Oh, shut up.
2: Oh. You don't have to start bawling.
3: I am not bawling. I am...
1: You were just about to shoot me.
3: Well, I know, but then you'd bleed.
1: Oh, I'm sorry.
3: I can't stand the sight of blood.
2: Why don't you strangle him?
1: Louie, don't be unkind. It seems to be the doorbell again.
3: No, wait.
1: What? Very impolite to keep people waiting.
3: But I must have been followed here.
1: Sally, look, stop illustrating a point with that gun. It might go off.
3: I don't care.
1: But then I'd bleed.
3: But where can I go? I've got to hide.
1: Well, try the kitchen.
3: All right.
1: Oh, come on in. It's open house tonight.
4: Well, well, my old pal, Fats.
1: I am not.
4: Boylan.
1: Although I'm beginning to waver. Perhaps I am. Simon, the split personality. Who are you?
4: Well, Joe Hudson. You remember your old pal, Hudson.
1: Hudson. Well, I must admit you look like a hornet, but your lines aren't as nice. Look, if I'm your old pal, why don't I know you?
4: Oh, that's easy. We never met personally.
1: Well, how else can you meet? Ignore that. But if we haven't met personally or otherwise, how can I be your pal?
4: Oh, I was just being friendly. Besides, you got something for me.
1: I have?
4: Great little kidder, ain't you, Fats? Ain't he, pal?
2: Now I feel better. I'm a pal, too.
1: Look, I wish I deserved your delighted choice.
5: Look, just leave me have the stuff, and then I'll get...
1: Stuff again. What stuff?
5: Am I going to have trouble with you?
1: The door behind you is open. Why don't you use it, huh? And that way, nobody will have any trouble.
5: I'll use it. I'll use it after.
1: After what?
5: Such like that, huh? Ever see one of these before?
1: I'm afraid I'm going to disappoint you, but the answer is yes, I have.
5: Good, good. Then you know how it works. It shoots bullets at guys. Guys who get bullet shot at them have a habit of dying.
1: Really? Well, then perhaps you'd better not shoot that gun at me.
5: I won't. So gimme.
1: So I ain't got. Well, that is, I...
2: That is, you ain't got.
1: Thanks, Louis.
5: Basic, I ain't a patient man. Hand the stuff over, or
1: I don't have any stuff.
5: Or you get shot.
1: I'd bleed.
5: Who cares?
1: I do. I hoped you might. However...
5: This could be a stall. This could be trouble, so you...
2: You can't shoot him.
5: Why not?
2: It's against the law. I read it in the papers. It's against the law.
5: Yeah, I believe you.
2: Oh, well, so that's okay.
5: Yeah, but I like doing things against the law.
2: Oh, well, you could go to jail.
5: I already been there.
2: Well, for shooting somebody, they'll hang you or something.
5: If somebody told them.
2: Well, I would.
5: You would, huh?
2: I would.
5: So maybe I'd better shoot you first.
2: Well, I wouldn't want to deprive Mr. Templer of the privilege.
5: Fats, it's your last chance.
1: Oh, not that phrase. Also, I still don't know...
5: So it looks like I'm going to break a law.
2: Hey, who did that? You did, you dope.
5: I did not. This here is a plan. But you won't get away with it.
1: Goodbye, Mr. Hudson.
2: Mr. Templer, who made with the artillery?
1: It must have been Sally. She's in the kitchen.
2: She can stay there.
1: She saved our lives, Louis.
2: Yeah, but maybe by now she's found out she likes to shoot guns.
1: Well, let's hope not.
3: Hello.
1: It was nice of you to frighten Mr. Hudson off.
3: I did?
1: You did.
3: I didn't hit anybody?
1: No.
3: Oh, I'm so glad.
1: Hey, I've got her.
2: She's out cold.
1: Come on, I'll put her on the couch. Yeah. Come on.
2: It's a little late, but somebody ought to mention she is not a bad-looking dish.
1: You've mentioned it.
5: Hmm.
2: Looking for smelling salts in a bag?
1: No, identification. Here's a driver's license. Her name is Sally Walters. Address, 49 Arden Drive. Social security card. She's the secretary.
2: That's what I need. Take it back.
1: She's coming, too. Better put the bag back.
2: Yeah, but keep the gun, though. There's still some bullets in it.
1: No. We don't want her to know we went through her bag.
2: We're ashamed of ourselves?
1: We're going to pay her a visit.
2: She ain't home.
1: But she will be after she leaves here, and then perhaps we can find out what keeps the home fires burning.

0: Sally was in kind of a hurry leaving us.
1: So she was.
0: Mr. Templer, don't look right, Santa Claus chasing a blonde.
1: I'm not chasing her.
0: Technicalities will get you no place. Hey, this must be it. 49. What is she a secretary of? The Treasury?
1: I suspect this is where she works, Louie.
0: She works overtime, huh?
1: Yeah, and probably sleeps in. Come on.
0: I hope that nobody is peeking because they'll think Santa Claus is off schedule.
1: I think perhaps I can manage without the whiskers.
0: Yeah.
1: Ouch!
0: Now you look like an imposter.
1: Will you ring, Louie?
0: Okay. You know, this is the type house I got a feeling Santa Claus would have to use the servants' entrance.
2: Yes.
1: I'm Simon Templer.
2: You are?
1: I am.
2: There's nothing I can do about it.
0: Mr. Templer, all butlers are like him?
1: I doubt it. I think he's been practicing.
2: Haw.
1: Haw.
2: Well, good night, then.
1: I think not.
2: Would you mind removing your shoe from the door?
1: I would.
2: You might at least have shined it.
3: Humphrey, whoever is it at this time of night?
2: No one, madam.
4: Oh, but such an interesting-looking no one. Santa Claus, you've lost your whiskers.
1: I haven't. They're right here in my pocket.
4: How nice.
1: Actually, my name is Simon Templer.
4: I'm Carla Worth.
1: This is Louie.
0: Hi. Oh, I mean...
4: Hi.
0: Be kind to the peasants type.
4: Did you want to see me?
1: Now that I've seen you, yes.
4: Well, come in then.
1: Thank you.
2: But, madam...
4: Humphrey, go away.
2: Yes, madam.
4: Humphrey's such a problem sometimes. Shall we? Nice?
1: Yeah. Fire in the fireplace, books on the bookshelves, port in that decanter.
4: Yes, would you like some?
1: No, thank you. I just wanted to be sure the accessories were all correct. Someday, maybe I'll find some other wine besides port in a decanter. I dream.
4: Simon, are you the one who found them?
0: It's beginning again.
1: Found what?
4: My jewels, of course.
1: Have they been lost?
4: Simon, they were stolen. You know that, don't you?
1: Should I?
4: I've heard of the saint, Simon. I didn't know he was also a Santa Claus.
1: Oh, it's a fleeting impulse. When were your jewels stolen?
4: This afternoon. You see, Claude, my husband, that is.
1: Oh.
4: Bought me them for Christmas.
0: Santa Claude.
1: Louis.
0: Sorry.
4: We decided to have the party this afternoon. We thought it'd be nice to have a quiet eve, so we did. The jewels were in quite a large box. There were quite a lot of them.
1: And?
4: Claude had hired a Santa Claus, but before the party was over, Santa Claus had disappeared. So had the jewels.
1: Well, there must have been some precautions.
4: Oh, there were several detectives. But the Santa Claus said he was going out to get some air while the party was on. He never came back. But he didn't have the jewels on him. The box was locked, and it was too large for the detectives not to have noticed.
1: I see. The name of the man hired to play Santa Claus was, of course,
5: Fats Borland. And who may you be?
4: Claude, this is Simon Templer. And Louis?
5: I know neither of them. Snoops, obviously. Get rid of them.
4: Claude likes to behave as though he were an emperor on occasion.
1: The box wasn't found anywhere in the house?
4: The jewel box, no.
1: The jewels were insured?
5: Naturally. It's none of your affair. I shall speak severely to Humphrey. He should never have let you in.
4: I let them in, darling.
0: So now he's going to speak severely to her?
1: We'll go quietly, except... Mr. Worth, what is Fats Boylan's address?
5: I have no idea. Good night.
4: Good night, Simon, and I'm sorry.
1: So am I.
2: I'll show you out.
1: Thank you.
0: Wow, wow, wow, wow, wow.
1: Pronounced Carla Worth.
0: Yeah. What do we do now, Santa Claus?
1: We get into your nice, clean cab and... Hey, wait a minute, Louie. Now we're going to find out what became of Sally.
6: Simon.
1: Well, good evening, Sally.
6: I overheard. Fat's address is 17 Beale Street.
1: 17 Beale.
6: Yes, I've got to get right back to the house before anybody notices. Goodbye.
0: An awful short visit.
1: But long enough.
0: Now we're going to visit Mr. Boylan?
1: I think so.
0: I hope he ain't so handy with a gun as the rest of his characters.
1: He may be, he may not be.
0: Now I'm all cheered up.
1: But there's one thing I'm sure he isn't.
0: What's that?
1: Fat.

0: Quite a change from the Waits dump. Now this is a dump.
1: Yeah, and Mr. Boylan would seem to be shy.
0: Mr. Templer, you said something about the one thing he wouldn't be was fat. Why, because he was called Fats?
1: Not exactly. Louis, I'm worried.
0: Hey. Hey, the door was open.
1: Yes.
0: Maybe that means our bird has flown?
1: Maybe. Come on, let's go in.
0: Okay. I ain't usually so poetical, but the light's on.
1: Yes.
0: And the room looks funny. Looks like a hurricane came to stay for dinner.
1: And remained for 6 months.
0: Somebody was looking for a jewel box?
1: And someone obviously didn't find it. The extent of the search indicates that. Nothing was left untouched.
0: It's a funny smell in this room, you know. A couple of funny smells.
1: Yeah. One's perfume and the other...
0: Gunpowder. Huh?
1: Gunpowder.
0: That's why I ain't been looking behind any pieces of furniture.
1: It really wasn't very far to look, Louis.
0: Huh?
1: He's behind the day bed.
0: Fats?
1: Fats, Louis.
0: He ain't doing so good?
1: He's dead. And Louis...
0: Yeah?
1: He wasn't fat.
2: Mr. Templer?
1: Yes, Louis?
2: We're being followed.
1: Since
2: we got out of Boylan's place.
1: Oh, that's interesting. Louis, stop the cab.
2: That'll make it easier for whoever's following us.
1: Exactly what I want.
2: Even on Christmas Eve, this shouldn't happen. Now what?
1: We get out. Don't look behind you. Start walking.
2: Yeah. This here is a nice, lonely street. Everybody else is home hanging up stockings. I wouldn't mind hanging up stockings myself. I Who do you think it is?
1: I think it's our friend Hudson.
2: Oh, I just lost 5 pounds. You mean the guy that was chasing Sally, who was all ready to shoot us until she made the explosion?
1: A neat reminder.
2: Oh, you think he wants our money or our life?
1: Possibly.
2: What kind of an answer is that?
1: In here. Quickly.
2: Here. Mr. Templer, this here alley is full of garbage cans.
1: Also dark.
2: You don't have to see garbage cans to know they're around. Hudson?
1: Yes. Good evening, Hudson.
3: What?
1: Don't turn around. I've got a gun on you.
3: Hey, I don't like it.
1: Louis, take Mr. Hudson's gun away from him.
3: Okay. Got it, Mr. Templer.
1: Good. Aim it at him.
3: Hey, now, wait a minute. You can't shoot me with my own gun.
1: Why not?
3: That ain't tactful.
1: What other gun could I shoot you with?
3: Your own. Hey, you mean you ain't got a... Oh, mister, you are a liar.
1: And on Christmas Eve, too. Hudson, who hired you to follow Sally and me?
3: It was my own idea.
1: Louis, Mr. Hudson isn't being friendly.
2: He ain't, huh?
1: He ain't. Therefore...
3: Hey, now, don't lose your heads, fellas.
1: We've lost patience with him, Louis.
2: We have?
1: Shoot him, Louis. He's beginning to bore me.
2: He's beginning to... I should shoot him?
1: Yes.
2: Fatal?
1: Fatal.
2: Okay. Except I don't know what my wife and 6 kids are going to say.
1: You haven't got a wife and 6 kids.
3: No, wait a minute, please.
1: Louis, we're being cruel, prolonging Mr. Hudson's agony. Put him out of it.
3: Now, wait a minute. I'll...
1: Who hired you?
3: Mrs. Worth. Mrs. Carla Worth.
1: You quite sure?
3: Strike me dead. That is, don't strike me dead. Look, if she didn't, why would I say she did?
1: You have a point there. But why should she have wanted you to follow Sally?
3: Well, she had an idea. Her husband and Sally were kind of,
1: kind of decorating their own little tree together.
3: I couldn't put it more tactful.
1: I see. So if you got enough divorce evidence, Mrs. Worth could hold up her husband for plenty of alimony.
3: No.
1: No.
3: Oh, Mrs. Worth is the babe with the dough. Mr. Worth is a very well-educated bum.
1: Indeed. It's interesting. Louis, let me have the gun.
2: Yeah, here.
3: I told you the truth.
1: I'm sure you did. No.
2: Mr. Templer, that's gratitude?
1: It's necessity.
2: Oh.
1: We need him out of the way for a little while. He's out of the way. Now,
2: Yeah?
1: Now we're going to find out who else knew that Fats Boylan was thin.

0: You know, if we visited often enough, I might even get accustomed to this joint.
1: You might also start confusing yourself with Grant. good evening, Humphrey.
2: I'm sorry the family have retired for the night.
1: Well, it is late, I know.
2: I wish to retire myself.
1: Why, Humphrey, you don't look 65.
2: Good night, sir.
1: Aren't you going to ask us in?
2: No.
1: Why, Humphrey, I thought you and I were going to sing Christmas carols together.
2: Let go of me.
1: Shut the door, Louis.
0: Okay.
2: I shall complete.
1: All right, but not now.
0: Mr. Templer, I'm going to wear that gun out, hitting people over the head with it.
1: And I couldn't have him warn anyone we're here.
0: Why, we're going to burgle the joint?
1: In a way.
0: Huh?
1: And a kinder description would be search the place, Louis.
0: Oh, for what?
1: Oddly enough, something that can't be seen or touched.
0: Sounds like a ghost.
1: Yes, and in a way it is. The ghost of a murderer.
0: It's the night before Christmas, all right, but a creature is stirring. A couple of creatures, us.
1: Yeah. We've covered all the rooms on the other landing. Therefore, the bedroom should be here. And therefore, this should be someone's bedroom. Let's go in.
0: We're sleepy?
1: Now, if I can open the door softly enough and look in. Moonlight through the window. Yes. The dressing room. Door beyond would be the bedroom proper.
0: Proper is not a word we're in any position to throw around.
1: We'll have to go in to the dressing room. Come on, Louis.
0: Okay.
1: Wait a minute, Louis. Inhale.
0: Mr. Temple, I don't usually take breathing exercises in the middle of the night.
1: Louis.
0: All right. I'm inhaling.
1: Well?
0: Perfume.
1: Familiar?
0: I could learn to love it, but no.
1: Well, then out we go.
0: You didn't care for that perfume?
1: It didn't tell me anything.
0: What do you want perfume should tell you?
1: Who killed Fats Boylan?

0: another bedroom. We go in?
1: Naturally.
0: For a bachelor, that ain't the word you should have used. I'm beginning to get worried about this. Supposing somebody screams.
1: Pull yourself together, Louis.
0: Okay. After all, like the poet says, strong heart never won fair maiden.
1: You mean faint heart.
0: All right, so for dinner I'll eat dog food.
1: Now. Another dressing room. Well?
0: Hey, Mr. Templer.
1: Yes. The same perfume we noticed. Uh-oh, don't be frightened.
2: Why, Simon, what are you doing in here?
1: Louis and I have been testing perfumes.
2: It's the middle of the night. You awakened me.
1: I'm sorry. I'm even sorrier about something else.
2: What's that?
1: The perfume you...

0: doing in here?
1: Louis and I have been testing perfumes.
0: It's the middle of the night. You're waking me.
1: I'm sorry. I'm even sorrier about something else.
0: What's that?
1: The perfume you use is very distinctive, Sally.
0: Am I supposed to say thanks?
1: No. Because the last place Louis and I noticed it was in Fats Boylan's room. Minutes after he'd been killed.
0: Oh.
1: Not good, Sally.
0: You're making all this up, or...
1: No. This bottle of perfume will be evidence.
0: But I didn't kill Boylan. You must be joking about that.
1: I don't think a jury would find it funny. You knew about Boylan stealing the jewels. You must have helped him.
0: I didn't.
1: But then you found yourself being trailed by Hudson, who'd been hired by Mrs. Worth. You were afraid he'd discover the connection between you and Boylan. That's why you came to my apartment.
0: No.
1: Oh, yes. You hoped I'd throw Hudson off, perhaps frighten him. In the meanwhile, you could get to Boylan, get the jewels from him.
0: That isn't true.
1: But when you got to Boylan's place, you found him already dead, and the jewels gone.
0: I didn't.
1: It would be much better for you that way.
0: What do you mean?
1: You wouldn't be liable to a first-degree murder charge.
0: But there were detectives here while the party was going on. Boylan couldn't have stolen the jewels. They saw him leave. He didn't have them.
1: He did have them. He was playing Santa Claus, and he was a thin man. Santa Clauses, as Louis pointed out to me earlier tonight, are fat. Therefore, Boylan entered this house wearing padding underneath his costume. He left it with a large jewel box in place of the padding. That's how he did it, Sally.
0: You're smart.
1: You found Boylan. You knew his address. Therefore, you'd hired him in the first place. And therefore, also, a jury would believe you'd killed him unless you tell us who did.
0: Well, all right. I'll tell you...
2: Really no need, my dear.
0: Oh, Clark.
3: Hey, Mr. Temple, tell him to point the gun someplace else.
1: Mr. Worth, point that gun someplace else.
2: I prefer this direction. You were saying, Mr. Temple, about the jewels.
1: The jewels were insured. Therefore, you, Mr. Worth, arranged to have them stolen.
2: Indeed.
1: In that way, you could retain the jewels, the insurance money as well, and not worry very much whether or not your wife divorced you. Clever.
2: Boylan is dead.
1: How true. You had to see to that, didn't you? Otherwise, he might have blackmailed you for the rest of your life, or for whatever money you got out of the entire crooked deal.
2: I can see two other deaths. Yours, your friend.
1: And Sally? You going to kill her, too?
2: That depends, I should think, on Sally.
0: Claude, I never knew you intended to kill anyone.
2: There's no need to play the ingenue quite so strenuously, my dear. You were in on most of it.
0: But not murder.
2: I'm afraid Mr. Templer's pessimism is justified. I shall have to include you. But however did you get on to her, Templar?
1: Her perfume. To be precise, this perfume.
3: Well, you got him in the eye.
1: Yeah, I hope this gets him someplace more effective.
3: Mr. Templar, the trail of unconscious bodies you're leaving behind you tonight, if laid end to end...
1: Yes, Louis?
3: ...would look terrible.
4: Simon.
1: Yes, Carla?
4: You've been very sweet. Even without your whiskers, you've been sort of a Santa Claus to me. May I?
1: Oh, with pleasure.
4: Well, I never knew Santa Claus could kiss like that.
1: Santa Claus is no saint.
4: Yes?
1: Oh. Hello, Louis.
3: Mr. Templar, you better put on your whiskers. You've forgotten all about Mrs. Winterbottom?
1: Mrs. Winterbottom? Oh, well, the hour is past midnight. The tots have undoubtedly tottered off to bed by now. Louis, you may tell Mrs. Winterbottom...
3: I know. That the saint ain't no Santa Claus.

0: You have been listening to another transcribed adventure of The Saint, the Robin Hood of modern crime. Now, here is our star, Vincent Price.
1: Ladies and gentlemen, all of us who live in the United States are aware of the spiritual values of American life, our factories and machines and luxuries. But there is another side to American life, a side made up of spiritual values. Our country was founded upon faith in God. In the Declaration of Independence, it states that men were endowed by their Creator with certain inalienable rights. Thus, religious faith is part of the very foundation of American democracy, and one of our most precious national heritages is freedom of worship.

By exercising this freedom, you and your families can enjoy the spiritual pleasures that come with church or synagogue attendance. Moreover, your religious leaders stand ready to give you their help, whether you need personal or family guidance. And if you suffer the loneliness natural to a newcomer to this country, the churches of your faith will welcome you. We all know that without spiritual values, the other advantages of American life have little meaning. Without faith, the family and the community become unstable. Without faith, the individual denies himself the peace and guidance of religion. The doors of your churches and synagogues are open to you. The freedom to worship as you please is yours. And so America's religious organizations invite you to find yourself through faith and to come to church this week. And may I wish you all a wonderful Christmas and for the world, peace in all the years to come. This is Vincent Price inviting you to join us again next week at this same time for another exciting adventure of the saint. Good night.

This Adventure of the Saint was written by Louis Vittes. Our cast included Mary Shipp as Sally and Betty Lou Gerson as Carla. High Everback was Hudson, Ted Osborne, Claude. The butler, Stanley Farrar. Louis is played by Larry Dotkin. The Saint, based on characters created by Leslie Charteris, is a James L. Safier production and is directed by Helen Mack. Vincent Price is soon to be seen co-starring in RKO's production of His Kind of Woman. All you Saint fans will be glad to know that the Saint comic books are on sale at all newsstands. Your announcer, Don Stanley. Three chimes mean good times on NBC. 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
1: No, I don't think so.
0: What about that?
1: No. It's quite nice, though.
0: Is it? Do you think I might try a piece? I'll have 2 ounces, please.
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9: All aboard for the transcribed premiere production, The Cruise of the Paul Parrot. And time to take up where we left off in the exciting story of whaling days, when the good ship Paul Parrot, on its return voyage from a treasure hunt, is washed ashore on an unknown island of the South Atlantic during a terrific hurricane. On one side of the island is Captain Dalton's party, which includes Sue Grange, her brother Ezra Grange, owner of the Paul Parrot, Johnny Robbins, its brave cabin boy, good old Dickon, and Paul Parrot himself. While on the other side of the island, we find the privateer Captain Karsh, his first mate Briney, and a few of their crew. Captain Karsh has sworn revenge on Captain Dalton in an effort to secure the diamonds that our good friends of the Paul Parrot found on Galto Island. But now something has happened to Captain Dalton. After being shot at by savages, Captain Dalton disappeared into thin air. And when last seen, our good friends from the Paul Parrot, in their search for Captain Dalton, have been surrounded by these same savages. Amid the shouts of the savages, Mr. Grange speaks.
10: Savages! There must be hundreds of them!
11: Ezra, you can see them in every tree all around us.
12: Yes, but look! They all seem to be swinging on those vines and leaving us.
10: Wainwright, drop that rifle! Don't fire at them, man, or you'll have the whole bunch down on us.
11: But I wonder why they're all running away.
10: That's the part I don't like. They're up to some trickery.
11: Look, Ezra, up ahead.
10: What is it, Sue?
11: That animal. It's slinking off in the same direction the savages took.
12: It's a black leopard.
10: You're right, Johnny, and that's the strange part of it.
11: What's so strange, Ezra?
10: A black leopard in these parts. We certainly must be somewhere in the South Atlantic to be so close to the Brazilian Indians. And there are no black leopards in South America.
13: So, after many years, Blackie, we have visitors. White visitors, Blackie, such as our friend here. Ah, my friend, you are not afraid of Misto, the world's greatest magician, or my black leopard, are you? You must not be afraid of Blackie. You must not be afraid of me or my savages. A ship's captain knows no fear, and that I take you to be. We will not harm you unless you force us to. All we want is what you have on the boat that has been washed ashore, that we may make use of. No, we won't harm you, nor will we harm your party. I'm sorry to keep you tied like this, but so you must remain for a while. I can't take a chance on him, can I, Blackie?
14: Briney, do you hear what I hear?
15: Blow me down, Karsh. I hears what I hears. But I don't know if it's the same thing you is.
14: Those are savage drums, Briney. I heard them once before when I was in the Brazilian jungle.
15: If it's a part of the same tribe that lives in the Brazilian jungle, we got more to worry about than I thought. You may lay to that.
16: Once on a trip around the southern coast of Africa, I went with a party into the African jungles, I did. And as bad as the natives were, we made friends with them. So I was just thinking.
15: What are you getting at?
16: Only this, me hearty. If we make friends with these natives on the island, we stands a better chance of doing what we wants to do. Get them diamonds your friend Captain Dalton has got.
15: Yeah, if we don't make friends with them, we'll never get the diamonds. We'll be lucky to get away with our lives.
16: That's the chance we takes. You ain't afraid, be ye, Captain Karsh?
15: Of course I ain't afraid. Bruno Karsh ain't afraid of no man.
16: Of course not. Except one, eh, Captain Karsh?
15: Yeah, let's not go into that again, Dratcher. Let's stay friends, leastways while we're on this island. But I don't mind telling you, if we ever get off this island, I hope I never sees you again.
16: Aye, and that goes double. But come, let's get going.
15: Where you heading?
16: For the middle of the jungle, where those sounds come from. Are you coming or ain't you?
15: Aye, I'm coming. Lead ahead.
12: Maybe we shouldn't have strayed away so far from the rest of the party.
11: Maybe not, Johnny. But this is the only way we have of finding out what we want to.
12: But why did you want to see where that black leopard went to?
11: Because I think that black leopard will lead us to where that band of savages lives. And if we find where they live, I'm sure we'll find Captain Dalton.
12: I think so too, Sue. Look, Sue, this tree here has a lot of low-hanging branches.
11: What about it?
12: Well, if we were to climb up this tree, the leaves would hide us, and we may be able to see a pretty good distance.
11: Sure, and maybe we can see where the savage camp is from there.
12: That's right. I'll climb up first and take a look.
11: All right, Johnny, and if you see anything, I'll come too.
12: Here goes.
11: Can you make it all right?
12: Yeah, this is easy.
11: Johnny, you're going up awful high.
12: I've got you to see anything. I'll get just a little higher, and I think I'll be able to see quite a distance.
11: Can you see anything yet?
12: Not yet. See, this is just like climbing up in the crow's nest board ship.
11: Never mind that. Can you see anything?
12: Say, Sue, come on up.
11: Johnny, what did you see?
12: Never mind. Come on up and see for yourself.
11: I'll get up there soon.
12: Boy, oh boy. It's a good thing we thought of climbing this tree.
11: There. I made it. Now let me take a look.
12: Look over there, in that direction.
11: Ooh, that must be the camp, all right. All those natives are sitting down around that fire.
12: Look at those fellows with the skulls. Ox skulls they're wearing for a headdress.
11: Oh, they look awful. Johnny, look. Do you see something funny about those people down there?
12: What do you mean, Sue?
11: That man out in front of them. He must be their leader.
12: Oh, he's a white man.
11: That's what I mean. He's not a savage. He's a white man.
12: That's funny. Look, Sue, he seems to be waiting for someone. See how he stands looking toward the other side of the jungle?
11: Yes, and we were right to follow that leopard. Look, he's standing right next to the white man rubbing up against his leg. He must be a tame leopard.
12: Quiet, Paul. You shouldn't have followed us. Now be quiet or they'll hear you down there.
11: Well, if those people captured Captain Dalton, I don't see anything of him.
12: He may be captive in one of those straw huts over there.
11: Oh, now I see what that man has been waiting for.
12: You're right, Sue. There are two men walking from the jungle right toward the natives.
11: Johnny, look. Look who those two men are.
12: Say, that's the privateer Captain Karsh.
11: You're right, Johnny. And that man with him is that first mate of Karsh's.
12: Yes, sir. The big one with the hook hand.
11: They don't seem to be very much afraid. Gosh, if we could only hear what they're saying.
13: Ah, Blackie, more visitors. But this time they come to us. You see, we didn't have to capture them. They come to us. Quiet, Blackie. Where are your manners? We must treat our guests with a bit more hospitality than that. Ah, my friends, welcome.
17: We were shipwrecked.
13: So I take it, my friends. So I take it. Now, don't be alarmed, my friends. Blackie will not harm you unless I so command it.
15: That's a black leopard.
13: You're right, my friend. Then you've seen one before.
15: Never in these parts before.
13: You're also right. I brought him to this island.
15: Wait a minute. Blow me down. I've seen your face before. And I've seen that leopard before, too.
13: You have a good memory. It must have been a number of years ago.
15: So help me, it was. Singapore. That's where I seen you. Singapore in a theater.
13: You have a good memory.
15: What's this all about, Briny? Well, if I remember correct, this lubber is a magician. I remember as well. He did an act with that black leopard there. He was supposed to make the leopard change places with a man in another cage suspended in the air. Only the time I sees him do it, the leopard changed cages, but the man didn't. And the leopard clawed the poor blighter to death.
13: Absolutely correct, my friend. You have a most remarkable memory. Now you know why I'm here on this island. I was forced to leave civilization as a matter of survival, shall we say?
15: But I thought magic was done by tricks. How could a man get killed by the leopard? Don't the tricks always work?
13: Yes, they always work. When I want them to.
15: You mean to say you put the leopard and the man in the same cage of purpose? Well, blow me down.
13: Need we go further into the matter? No, suppose we get down to business. I presume you're here to see about getting your captain released?
15: What's that?
13: I shall release him without further harm to any of your crew, if you meet my terms.
15: What are you talking about? Do you mean to say you've got that blighter Captain Dalton prisoner here?
13: Whatever his name is, I have.
15: Oh, that's good it is. Sea lawyer Dalton took prisoner.
13: You seem to enjoy the situation.
15: Lash me to a yardarm, I do. True, we was all washed ashore together. But he ain't my captain, he ain't. Name your terms, magician. And you can still keep the bloomin' Captain Dalton if you want to.
13: Then you are not friends, I take it?
15: Aye, it takes it right, you do. Nothing that pleased me more, it wouldn't, than to see that wild animal of yours there claw him to bits.
13: You must hate the captain quite a lot.
15: Hate him or no? If you'd seen the poor blighter in Singapore get tore to bits, you wouldn't want to. Tell you what, magician. Suppose we go in partners and we'll scuttle the ship.
13: I do not need partners, my friend. If there is any scuttling to be done, I can do it well myself. Besides, I don't like your looks, my friend. You're not one to be trusted.
15: You hold your lip, you bloomin' magic landlubber, or I'll...
9: Say, what happened then? Did Karsh make a mistake by speaking so boldly to Misto, the great magician? Did the leopard get to him? And what will happen if he does? Would Misto allow Blackie to claw Captain Karsh to death? And how about Captain Dalton? Of course, Johnny and Sue are in the tree, seeing everything that's going on, but what good will it do? Will they be able to think of some plan to rescue Captain Dalton? Well, sir, the answer to all these questions may be in the next transcribed episode of The Cruise of the Paul Parrot. Be sure to listen for it. Until then, this is your Paul Parrot announcer, Dave Ward, saying goodbye.
17: J-E-L-L-O-W. Oh, the big red letters stand for the Jell-O family. Oh, the big red letters stand for the Jell-O family. That's Jell-O.
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17: 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The Oka pudding just so real.
19: 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What would you rather have for breakfast?
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4: 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It's good for you. Like it?
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0: Kraft Cheese Company will also bring you Bing Crosby every Thursday night. 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We'll hear from the Great Gildersleeve in just a moment. 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Now let's see what the Great Gildersleeve is up to. For a week, he's been strictly on the job at the water department, but today, with everything running smoothly, he's been able to give a couple of hours at lunch to laying out future strategy for Eisenhower and MacArthur. So we find him now at 4 o'clock in the afternoon, returning to his office to sign some letters before proceeding to the barber shop.
1: Hello? You still there, Mabel? So then we hung around for a while and... Oh, wait, I think somebody's coming. I'll call you back.
2: You there, Bessie.
1: Oh, hello, Mr. Gildersleeve. I was so busy finishing these letters, I didn't hear you come in.
2: Yeah, that's just what I was going to ask. They're not done yet?
1: All but three, Mr. Gildersleeve, and I'll have those for you right away.
2: But I only gave you four. Any phone calls?
1: No, sir. Oh, yes, there was one from the newspaper.
2: The Indicator. What did they want?
1: Well, it was kind of personal, Mr. Gildersleeve.
2: What do you mean? Who called? The editor?
1: No, sir. He said he was a society editor.
2: What did he want?
1: He asked when you were going to get married.
2: Oh, well, the date hasn't exactly been set yet. What did you tell him?
1: Oh, I didn't tell him anything, Mr. Gildersleeve.
2: Good.
1: I just said what you told me to say when people called up and I didn't know what to say.
2: Huh? You did what?
1: Well, I just did what you told me, Mr. Gildersleeve. He asked when you were going to get married and I didn't know.
2: What did you say?
1: We regret there's been a slight delay owing to the shortage in manpower.
2: That's all, brother. That'll fix it nicely.
1: But, Mr. Gildersleeve, these letters...
2: I'll sign them in the morning, and if the phone rings, don't answer it. Oh, that's best.

0: Well, speak of the devil.
1: Oh, hello, Floyd.
0: Judge and I were just talking about you, Mr. Gildersleeve.
1: Are you living at this barbershop now, Hooker? Every time I come in here, you're here.
2: Every time I'm here, you come in.
1: Yes, well, just give the judge a quick trim, Floyd. There's no use trying to make him look good.
2: Gildersleeve, go over there and sit down, will you, and keep out of my hair.
1: Very good.
0: I was just saying to the judge here, Mr. Gildersleeve, I can't imagine you a married man.
1: I'd like to know why not.
0: Well, you know what they say, you can't teach an old dog new tricks. We're none of us getting any younger.
1: Maybe you're not.
2: By the way, Gildy, when are you and Leela planning to get married?
1: Why do you want to know?
2: Just interested, that's all.
1: Well, we haven't set the dates yet.
2: What's the matter, Gildy? Is she giving you the runaround?
1: Why do you ask that?
2: Well, you've been engaged quite a while now. People are beginning to talk.
1: Yeah.
2: Beginning to say, what about this? Is she going to marry him or isn't she?
1: Of course she's going to marry him. Me. We're just waiting till, well, we thought we'd wait a while, that's all.
0: Well, that's women for you. Try to pin them down and they give you the slip every time. Now, maybe I shouldn't say this, but I made the mistake of going with a girl for 3 years. That was before I met my present wife. Everything was lovey-dovey from the start, but there was always a million reasons why she couldn't possibly marry me till the day after tomorrow. So in the end, what happens? A cattleman from Kansas moves in, and I wind up married to my present wife, which is okay. We've got a nice little place there. Now, you take my advice, Mr. Gildersleeve. Don't make the mistake I made. Pin her down. Get tough.
1: Floyd, you know, you could be right. Get tough.
0: What's more, they love it. Why, 20 years ago, if I'd known as much about women as I do today, it would have been a different story.
1: You'd have married the other girl?
0: I wouldn't have gotten married at all.
1: Wait a minute now. You got me confused. That's the way to treat women, all right. Now, look here, Leela Ransom. I've stood all the shilly-shally, and I'm going to. I want an answer, and I want it now.
3: Boo!
1: Leela, never do that to people. It's liable to stunt their growth.
4: I'm sorry, Throckmorton. Come in, won't you?
1: Thank you. I was coming in anyway.
4: I was just going to call you up. I've had the most wonderful news.
1: It'll have to wait. Leela, I demand to know when we're going to be married.
4: Well, for goodness sake, is that all?
1: All? Isn't it important to you?
4: Of course, but I've been trying to tell you, Throckmorton. My only sister, Winfield, is coming to visit me tomorrow.
1: That's fine, Leela, but what's that got to do with our wedding day?
4: Why, I wouldn't think of getting married without having Winfield at my wedding.
1: Huh?
4: And besides, I wouldn't want to rush into anything without consulting her. I hope she likes you, Throckmorton.
1: I hope so. What if she doesn't?
4: Oh, that just couldn't happen, darling. I'm sure it couldn't. Because when you try, you can be so charming. You will try, won't you?
1: Well, of course.
4: You see, Winfield's married to a Yankee, just like you. But he's the handsomest man I ever saw in my whole life.
1: I hate him.
4: He's an engineer, and he's doing some secret construction work for the government at Camp Fuller. So naturally, Winfield and little Michael wanted to be near him.
1: Michael?
4: That's their little boy. He's just about Leroy's age, but he's not like Leroy at all.
1: Well, that's something. Look, Leela, I'll be good to your sister, and I'll be good to her little boy. But answer me one thing. When are we going to get married?
4: I'll tell you, Throckmorton. I'll let you take us both to lunch tomorrow, and we can ask her then. Oh, mercy, that reminds me. Here it is almost 9 o'clock, and I've got to get up and meet a 6 o'clock train tomorrow morning.
1: Can't you stay up just a little longer, Leela? I'll meet the train.
4: Oh, that's sweet of you, Throckmorton, but I'd rather.
1: All right, I'll go.
4: Throckmorton, you're not going away angry.
1: No, I'm going home and think about the Romo plan.

0: Wedding bells. Go away. I want to dream some more, Leroy.
1: Well, hurry up or you won't get any buckwheat cakes.
0: If that's different, I'll be right down.
1: Okay,
0: I'll... Yeah. Wait a minute, Leroy.
1: What do you want? My cakes will get cold.
0: Never mind. I have something important to tell you.
1: You certainly picked the crummiest times to give out with the old malarkey.
0: This is not malarkey. Shut the window.
1: Turn off the cold air, turn on the hot.
0: I heard that, Leroy.
1: I meant turn on the heat.
0: Now, listen to me, young man. Mrs. Ransom's sister is coming to visit her.
1: Is she good-looking?
0: You're getting too fresh. The lady is arriving this morning, and I want you to make a good impression on her.
1: Okay, what do you want me to do?
0: Stay out of sight. She has a little boy, and when the proper time comes, it may be all right for you to play with him. But until I say so, don't you go near him.
2: For goodness sake, what's going on up here?
0: Oh, good morning, Marjorie. I was just about to get up.
2: I sent Leroy up because Bertie's making buckwheat cakes, and now Leroy's cakes are cold.
0: Oh, I'm sorry, my dear. I was telling him how to behave himself while Mrs. Ransom's sister is here.
2: Oh, when does she come?
0: This morning. I'm meeting him for lunch today, but we'll have him here soon. And I want everybody to be as nice to her as possible.
2: Well, I'll certainly do all I can, Uncle Mort. And I'll keep an eye on Leroy.
1: Oh, sure. Let's all keep an eye on Leroy.
0: No, young man.
1: You better start keeping an eye on her. If you know what time she came in last
2: Leroy,
1: night...
2: Leroy, mind your own business.
3: Mr. Gillespie, what's the matter with this family?
0: Oh, good morning, Bertie.
3: I've been cooking here a long time, but this is the first time my buckwheat cakes ever run into a boycott.
0: Yep. Now, Bertie.
3: It's discouraging, Mr. Gillespie.
2: Oh, but your buckwheat cakes are wonderful, Bertie.
3: Maybe they are, maybe they ain't. All I know is that you and Leroy walked out on them, and your uncle won't even get out of bed to try a sample.
0: But, Bertie, I was telling him about Mrs. Ransom's sister. She and her little boy are coming to visit Mrs. Ransom, and all of us must do our very best to make them happy.
3: Yes, sir. That gives me an idea. Yeah.
0: What's that, Bertie?
3: I wonder, do they need a good cook?
0: Nope. Gangway, everybody. Get downstairs and plow into those buckwheat cakes.

0: Nice windy corner I picked to wait on. Why can't women be on time?
1: Throckmorton! Throckmorton, are we too frightfully late?
0: Only about 3/4 of an hour.
1: Oh, good.
0: Huh?
1: Throckmorton, I want you to meet my sister Winfield. Winnie, this is Throckmorton.
2: Oh, how do you do?
0: How do you do?
2: Why, darling, he's the spitting image of Harvey Diefenbach. Only Harvey was thin. Well, isn't he?
1: I see what you mean.
0: I don't.
1: Oh, you'd have to know Harvey to appreciate it.
0: Well, this little man must be Michael. How are you, Mike?
3: I'm very well, thank you. And you, sir?
0: Huh? Oh, yes. Well, I'll bet you're a pretty tough customer. You want to fight, Mike? Put up your dukes.
3: Oh, no, thank you. I'm not allowed to fight.
1: Yeah. Oh, Winnie, I'm so glad you're here. It's going to be just like old times.
2: Won't it? You know, Leela and I were always together. People used to call us the heavenly twins.
0: Oh, really? Well, you don't talk alike.
1: Oh, well, Winnie's been up north so long, she talks like a Republican. Days we were more like chums than sisters. Remember when we used to go on dates together
2: and dress alike?
1: Oh, you remember the summer at Virginia Beach when we switched bows?
2: Yes, and remember the summer I was so crazy about Tubby Walker till the day of the picnic.
0: Speaking of picnics, ladies, how about a little lunch?
1: Oh, gracious, here we are rambling on like a couple of schoolgirls and forgetting all about Throckmorton.
2: You know, I can't get over how much he looks like Harvey Diefenbach.
0: Who on earth is Harvey Diefenbach?
2: Who is Harvey Diefenbach?
1: Well, Harvey was an old beau of mine that I got engaged to once when I was young and foolish.
0: Oh.
1: I laugh every time I think of him.
2: You were dead serious at the time, though.
1: Oh, gracious, yes. And Winnie couldn't see him for dirt. She did everything in her power to break it up.
0: Yeah. Oh. Well, how about a little lunch, huh? I don't mind telling you, I'm starved.
1: Oh, Throckmorton, I hope you don't mind, but we've only got 5 minutes to get to the hairdresser.
0: But I thought I was taking you to lunch.
2: Well, that's terribly nice of you.
1: Well, we thought if you didn't mind, you could take little Michael to lunch while we have our hair done. Don't you think that would be a good idea?
0: Well, what about the question we were going to ask?
1: Oh, Throckmorton, you're a lamb. Isn't he a lamb, Winnie? Now, Michael, you go with Uncle Throckmorton and have a nice lunch. We've got to run.
2: Be a good boy, Michael, and do what Uncle Throckmorton tells you.
1: Have a good time, you man. You hear? See you later.
0: Come on, Mike.
3: My name is Michael.
0: Michael, come on. We're going into the hotel and have lunch.
3: But I'm not hungry.
0: Well, I am. I've been waiting an hour.
3: This isn't a very nice hotel, is it?
0: It's the best hotel in Summerfield.
3: I've been in bigger ones.
0: Sorry it doesn't measure up to your standards. Let's sit here.
3: Yes, sir.
0: Now, what would you like to eat, Michael? I see they've got roast beef today.
3: Well, I don't like roast beef, thank you.
0: Don't like roast beef? What boy doesn't like roast beef? Well, how about pork chops?
3: I'm allergic to pork.
0: What?
3: It makes me break out.
0: Oh. Well, how about a poached egg? You think you can handle that?
3: I had one for breakfast. It wasn't very good either.
0: Look, Michael, how about a nice bowl of milk toast?
3: Let's go away from here.
0: Just a minute.
3: But I really don't see anything.
0: Sit down, you. I'd like a little something to keep body and soul together. I'm going to have roast beef, baked potato, peas, succotash, and pie a la mode. And you little squirt, you can sit there and watch me eat it.

The Great Gildersleeve will be with us again in a few seconds. 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

0: Now let's see how the great Gildersleeve is coming. The last we saw of him, he was stuck with little Michael at lunch while Leland, her sister, went off to the hairdresser's. Well, lunch is over now, and a couple of hours have passed, and we find Gildersleeve plodding up the front walk to his house, still with little Michael.
1: Come on. What are you waiting for?
2: Why are we going in here?
1: This is where I live.
2: Oh, it's kind of funny looking, isn't it?
1: Listen, I know it's not much, but it's home to me. Now, come on.
2: Whose bicycle is that?
1: That's Leroy's bicycle.
2: He doesn't take very good care of his things, does he?
1: Yeah. Well, no, he doesn't. But he's a good kid. I'm just beginning to appreciate him. Bertie!
2: Oh, you didn't wipe your feet.
1: This is my house, and I can come in with dirty feet if I want to.
3: Is that you, Miss Gildersleeve?
1: Bertie, has Leroy come home from school yet?
3: I'll say he's home. I just caught him out in the kitchen stuffing himself with the applesauce I made for dinner.
2: I don't know what's for dinner, huh?
1: That's all right, my boy. If you're hungry, it's a sign you need food. I like to see a boy eat anyway.
2: Huh?
1: Leroy, this is Michael.
2: Hi.
1: Michael, meet Leroy.
2: How do you do? I've been looking forward to meeting you. Just, hey, kiddin'.
1: Now, Leroy, remember that Michael is your guest.
2: My guest?
1: Yes. I thought it'd be nice if you two boys played together all afternoon.
2: Oh, but Uncle, I was just going over to Piggy. She's expecting me.
1: Leroy, I'm asking you as a favor to me.
2: I thought you told me to keep away from the little punk.
1: Listen, you entertain the little punk and don't give me an argument.
2: Mother says it's not polite to whisper.
1: Yes, and you're right, too, Sonny. Here, Leroy, here's a dollar. Take it and entertain your little friend in any way you see fit.
2: Okay, come on, Mike. Where are we going? Down to the drugstore. Do you like comic books? Oh, Mother doesn't allow me to read comic books.
1: That's all right, Michael. You go with Leroy and have a good time.
2: Oh, but Mother...
1: Mother will never know.

0: that was a short soda. I win. I hit bottom first.
1: Well, you cheated. You've still got some left.
0: I have not. Look.
1: Well, anyway, I made mine last longer.
0: Sour grapes.
1: And when I finish this one, I'm probably going to have another.
0: Yeah? Who's going to pay for it?
1: Oh, I've got money. Oh, mister!
0: His name is Peavy.
2: Yes? What can I do for you, young gentleman, now?
1: I'll have another chocolate raspberry soda.
2: Well, I'm sorry, son, but we have a rule here, only two of those to a customer.
1: I suppose you think if you make me another one, I'll be sick.
2: If I make you another one, Sonny, I'll be sick.
1: Well, my mother lets me drink all the sodas I want.
2: Well, if you'll bring me a note from your mother to that effect, I'll be glad to fill the prescription. But I wouldn't care to take the responsibility myself.
1: Listen, you have no right...
0: Hey, why don't you stop hollering and finish the soda you've got?
1: I don't want to.
0: I paid for it. You go on and finish it.
1: I don't want to.
0: Why not?
1: I don't think I feel very well.
0: Here, give it to me. I'll finish it.
3: Oh, here you are.
0: Hi, Unc.
2: Hello, Mr. Gildersleeve.
3: Leroy, where in the world have you two been?
0: Right here.
3: You know what time it is? Michael, your mother's been looking all over the place for you. She's just about crazy.
2: Well, I'm afraid our young friend here has overindulged a bit, Mr. Gildersleeve.
3: Yeah? What do you mean?
1: I don't feel very well.
3: Oh, my goodness, look at him. Spots!
2: Well, now, there's nothing to be alarmed at, Mr. Gildersleeve. I'd say it was just a simple case of hives.
3: Nothing to be alarmed at. I'll get the blame for this. What's he been eating?
2: He's under the influence of a couple of raspberry sodas.
3: A couple? Peavy, what kind of a joint are you running here?
2: I'm just trying to run a respectable drugstore, Mr. Gildersleeve.
3: You know what you're running? A public nuisance.
2: Well, no, I wouldn't say that.
3: You ought to know better than to stuff a kid with sodas. How is this going to look for me? I'm supposed to be taking care of this little twerp. When his mother sees me, sees him, she'll burn up. What am I going to do?
2: Well, a little calamine lotion might relieve the irritation.
3: Oh, goodbye, TV.
4: Oh, it's you, Throckmorton.
3: I won't come in. I just wondered if little Michael is better today.
4: A little better, I think.
3: Fine. Keep him warm. Leela, I wondered if you'd care to go to the movies with me tonight. Bing Crosby and something or other.
4: Oh, I'd love to go, Throckmorton, but Winfield's crazy about Bing. Why don't you take her instead?
3: Well, that'll be all right, only...
4: Oh, thank you, Throckmorton. I know she'll have a lovely time.
3: Hello, Leela. I have two tickets to the subscription concert this evening. Would you be able to go?
5: Oh, Throckmorton, you must take Winfield. She just loves music.
3: But I want to see you.
5: Oh, you can see me anytime.
3: When, for instance? I got these tickets just for you, Leela.
5: I know. Get three tickets and we'll all go.
3: Leela, you're going out to dinner with me tonight.
4: But Throckmorton...
3: No, I won't take no for an answer. I haven't seen you alone for a week.
4: Well, I'd love to, Throckmorton, but I just don't like to go out and leave Winfield alone.
3: I got that all taken care of, too. Judge Hooker's going to take Winnie to dinner and the movies.
4: Oh.
3: Now, will you have dinner with me, or do I have to kidnap you?
4: Oh, Throckmorton, you're so masterful. What can a girl say?
3: All right, and I'll be expecting an answer to a certain question you've been putting off, too.

0: Throckmorton. That was certainly a wonderful dinner.
1: Well, I'm glad you liked it.
0: But it's nice to be home here with just you. I hope Judge Hooker took Winfield to a nice place.
1: Yeah, don't worry. The judge is a spender. They're probably at the movies by now.
0: Well, I'd rather just sit here by the fire with you and talk.
1: Yeah, me too.
0: What shall we talk about, Throckmorton?
1: Well, I've been trying all evening to get you to answer one question.
0: Oh, Throckmorton, you're not going to stop that again.
1: I'd like to know why not.
0: Well, you're so unromantic about it.
1: Oh, yeah. Let's talk about you then, huh? You know what I think is the cutest thing about you?
0: No. What?
1: Your ears. Your ears are so pink, and they stick out.
0: Why, Throckmorton?
1: From under your hair, I mean.
0: Oh.
1: You know, there's something I've been wondering for a long time.
0: What?
1: If you kiss a person in the ear, do they feel it or hear it?
0: That's a very interesting question, Throckmorton.
1: Yeah, and I know how to find out, too.
2: Uncle Throckmorton! What are you doing?
1: I wish that kid was Leroy for 5 minutes.
0: Gracious, Michael, why aren't you asleep, honey lion?
2: Well, I got nervous upstairs, Aunt Leela, so I thought I'd come and sit with you for a while.
1: But, Michael, don't you want the Sandman to come and take you to the land of Nod?
2: Oh, no, I never go to sleep until Mommy comes home.
1: You don't, huh? Well, now, that's no way to grow big and strong, Michael. I bet if you lie down in your little bed and let Uncle Throckmorton tell you a little story, you'll be asleep in no time.
2: I don't like stories, thank you.
1: You'll like this one.
0: Now, Throckmorton, don't force the child.
1: Yes, I won't, Leela. Now, let's just try it, shall we, Michael? Just come upstairs with me, and if you don't like the story, you can come down here again.
2: Is that a promise, Uncle Throckmorton?
1: Cross my heart and hope you die. I die.
2: All right, but I'm warning you, I hate animal stories.
1: Suit yourself, my boy. No animal stories. I'll be back in a moment, Leela.
2: And I don't like fairy stories either.
1: All right, no fairy stories.
2: And I really can't stand it.
1: Never mind. Now, young man, let's come to an understanding. I want you to get in your bed and stay there.
2: But I don't want to.
1: All right. Now, what do you want most of anything in the world?
2: I want to be one of the quiz kids.
1: Well, next to that, be reasonable.
2: I want a chemistry set.
1: You sucker. What do they cost?
2: $2.50, I believe.
1: All right, here's $3. Now, do you think you can go to sleep?
2: I think so.
1: All right, sweet dreams.
0: Well, Throckmorton, you're wonderful.
1: Oh, that's nothing, Leela. I have a way with children.
0: I didn't realize you were such a storyteller.
1: You'd be surprised. Oh, don't stop playing, Leela. That was beautiful.
0: Well, if you really enjoy it. Tell me the story you told Michael, won't you?
1: What, and put you to sleep, too?
0: I'll bet it wouldn't. Tell me a story, Throckmorton.
1: All right, I'll tell one just for you. Once upon a time, there was a beautiful princess named Leela. She was the prettiest princess in the whole world.
0: Is the princess asleep for 100 years on account of a witch?
1: That's right.
0: And what does it take to wake her up?
1: A kiss.
0: From a prince?
1: No, from a water commissioner. Leela.
0: Yes, Throckmorton.
1: Leela.
3: Hello, everybody.
1: Well, I'll be a...
3: Don't get me to serve you. I'm just going upstairs.
0: But, Winnie...
3: I'll be right down.
1: Leela, this is the last straw.
0: What do you mean, Throckmorton?
1: You know what I mean. I wanted an evening alone with you, and here she is again.
0: Well, I'm sorry, Throckmorton.
1: Don't you try to pull the wool over my eyes. You and your sister planned this.
0: But, Throckmorton, we didn't.
1: I'm not blind, Leela. Your sister's doing to me just what she did to Harry Dittendorfer.
0: Harvey Diefenbach.
1: Harvey.
0: I don't know what you're talking about.
1: She's been keeping us apart, tearing me down, trying to break off our engagement. It's a conspiracy.
0: Throckmorton Gildersleeve, I never heard such talk.
1: It's not just talk, Leela. I'm through being made a fool of by your sister and your sister's little boy. You can choose between us right now.
0: Mr. Gildersleeve, I will not deny my own flesh and blood for you or anybody else. Please consider our engagement at an end. Here.
1: But what?
0: Your ring. Good night, Mr. Gildersleeve.
1: Good night.
4: Hello, Gildy.
1: Hooker, what did you bring that woman back here for?
4: Why, we're on our way to the movie. She just stopped in to get her lipstick.
1: Oh!

0: Ladies and gentlemen, here's a special bulletin from Washington. Price Administrator Prentice M. Brown announces that effective today, shoes are rationed. This includes all shoes with leather or rubber soles. Wartime requirements make this necessary. Every person will be entitled to buy one pair of new shoes during the next 4 months. There are only three things you must know. First, no shoes may be sold to consumers until Tuesday. Second, beginning Tuesday, every person is entitled to buy one pair of shoes with stamp number 17 of War Ration Book 1, the Sugar and Coffee Book. Third, the shoe stamp from the ration book of one member of a family may be used for any other member of that family group living in the same household. And here is a special word for shoe dealers. Remember, shoes cannot be sold at retail until Tuesday morning, but dealers may make and receive shipments and place orders as usual within the trade. Beginning Tuesday, retailers must collect stamp number 17 from War Ration Book 1 for every pair sold to consumers. Supplies are large enough to provide everyone with shoes and to give everyone his fair share. Good night, everybody.
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4: I'm the Comic Weekly Man, the jolly Comic Weekly Man, and I'm here to read the funnies to you happy boys and honeys. Yes, boys and girls, it's Comic Weekly time, and here I come right into your house to bring a little fun and happiness. Right out of the pages of Puck the Comic Weekly, straight into your living room, your friend, the Comic Weekly Man, the jolly Comic Weekly Man. Hello, hello, hello.
5: Hello, hello, hello.
4: Well, little Miss Honey, how are you today?
5: Oh, I'm just fine, and I'm so excited.
4: What for?
5: Well, Halloween is going to come, and I've got my jack-o'-lantern all fixed up, and I'm going to scare people.
4: What are you going to do if people scare you?
5: I won't be scared, because I know it's all in fun.
4: Then how do you know you'll scare other people? Maybe they'll know it's all in fun, too.
5: Well, I mean, just sort of pretend scared, you know.
4: Yes, I think I do. Halloween is a wonderful time, and I'm looking forward to it.
5: Yes, and so am I.
4: And so am I.
5: And I'm looking forward to the funnies, too. So read them for me, will you, please?
4: Puck the Comic Weekly?
5: Yes.
4: Very well, I will in just a moment. But before I do, let's listen to this nice man. Now here we go with Puck the Comic Weekly. Top of the first page, hop along Cassidy.
5: Magic words for the music, please.
4: Very well, my lady. Sticks guns blazing as he thunders along. Give us music for Hop Along. Hoppy and the cavalry were heading back to Denver. As they were making their way through a mountain pass, they were attacked by Indians. Arrows came flying from nowhere. And one of their men is picked off. As they gather around him quickly, another of the troopers says, "Hey, they're picking off our rear guard." Poor Evans. Hoppy looks at the arrow in the back of the dead man, recognizes the tribe from which it came. He says,
6: "Sioux."
4: Last picture top row, the major says,
7: "This is Chief Ironclaw's work. For months, somebody's been smuggling firearms to his renegades faster than we can disarm them."
4: As they quickly bury the dead man, Hoppy says, first picture next row, "Well, I don't think they plan an attack just yet, or they wouldn't have warned us by picking off our rear guard."
7: Yeah, I guess you're right, Cassidy. Iron Claw's probably waiting for reinforcements before hitting us.
6: As they prepare to mount again, last picture middle row, Hoppy advises, "Oh, Major, I'd suggest we keep on the move. We'll have a better chance if we can get out of this wash." The Major replies,
7: "Right. Prepare to mount."
6: As they continue on their way, sometime later, first picture bottom row, another arrow cuts through the air. One of their troopers is wounded in the shoulder. The Major looks back and says to his men,
7: "Help Willis with the arrow, but keep on the move. We'll head for the stage relay station at Medicine Bend. It's our nearest shelter against Redskin attack."
6: Last picture, they come out of a grove of trees into a clearing, and ahead, they see a stockade in a cabin. The Major announces,
7: "Ah, there's our objective. It's sturdy enough to discourage Iron Claw's tribe."
6: But he doesn't see arrows sticking out of the walls of the stockade and the bodies of two men lying outside, struck down by the Indians.
5: Oh, isn't that terrible? Those Indians have been there, too.
6: Yes. Doesn't look as though there's much room for the troopers to find protection.
5: And Hoppy said the Indians are waiting to get more reinforcements. Well, that means more of them.
6: Yes, there's plenty of danger in this adventure. We'll find out more about it next week. Now?
5: Oh, now let's turn over the page because I know Prince Valiant will be there.
6: Very well. Over the page we go.
5: And you remember last week when Prince Valiant came home, he found out he was the father of little baby twin girls and they were so sweet.
6: Yes, and you remember also that Val's son, Prince Arn, was very unhappy because no one paid any attention to him.
5: Yes, and that's very wrong. Let's read now and see if they make him happy.
6: Very well. Here we go with Prince Valiant in the days of King Arthur. Hecate, Breckate, Grey Malkin, and Quince. Music romantic for a fair, fair prince. Little Prince Arn stands sadly in the doorway. He's hidden in the folds of the drape, unseen by Val, who is fussing over his twin daughters. The little prince sadly goes to his own room, gets his wooden sword and toys, and first picture next row, sorrowfully walks down the hall, planning to go away all by himself. But Val looks up and sees him going past the door, and he lets out a glad shout.
7: "Arn, come here!"
6: Val rushes to the doorway, picks up little Prince Arn, and gives him a great big hug. Arn smiles happily to realize that his daddy has noticed him. And then, first picture bottom row, Val opens up a saddlebag, telling him there are presents within it for him. And Val also gives Alita a lovely present.

0: presence within it for him. Danvel also gives Alita lovely presents, for which she gives him a big, big hug, which little Prince Arn thinks is very silly. Last picture, Prince Arn is dressed in a helmet, jacket, shield, and sword, his presence, and stands there looking like a warrior ready for adventure at the sturdy age of 2 1/2.
1: Cute with that helmet's hair just flowing down over his eyes.
0: Yeah, that's too big for him, but he doesn't think so.
1: Yes, he's so proud that his daddy pays attention to him. I said that Val would be nice to him.
0: You did, and you were right. Now let's go over the page.
1: All right. Oh, look, here's Donald Duck.
0: And we won't waste another second. Here we go with Donald Duck. Say the magic words with me. Squeeze him, squeeze him, squiddy chicka check. Let's have music to fit a quack, quack. Donald is reading a newspaper, the Daily Blow, when some peculiar odor goes past his nose.
2: Ah, phooey.
0: He looks in the fireplace, taking pictures, and sees smoke instead of going up the chimney coming into the room. And Donald exclaims,
2: uh-oh. I'll bet that blasted stork back again.
0: He dashes outside. Puts a ladder up against the house. Dashes up the ladder, fourth picture. And sees the stork nesting on the chimney, blocking it so the smoke can't go out. And Donald exclaims,
2: oh, get your dad's pop.
0: He dashes down the ladder, saying,
2: it's time I'm going to take drastic measures.
0: He gets his gun. First picture, bottom row, dashes up the ladder again. The stork sees Donald with a gun and hops off the nest, looking very sheepish, which isn't easy for a stork to do. And just as Donald puts up his gun to shoot the stork, third picture, bottom row, he hears behind him, and Donald goes, lowers his gun, realizing he can't shoot the mother of hungry little birds. Last picture, we see the stork on her nest in front of the fireplace in Donald's living room. And the little storks peep. And Dewey, Donald's nephew, says happily,
2: well, starting a stork farm, huh? Boy, now I've heard everything.
1: Oh, wasn't that nice of Donald not to shoot the stork?
0: Yes, he's made a home for the little storks right in his living room.
1: Oh, that's so nice.
0: Yes, that's so nice. Well, now...
1: Oh, now I'm anxious to see Dick's adventures. Because you remember last week, Dick was captured by the pirates and locked up in jail with other prisoners that the pirates had captured.
0: Yes, I remember very well. And the pirates had captured the Americans from the ship Philadelphia.
1: And the pirate captain was going to kill some of the prisoners. And I wonder what's going to happen to Dick.
0: Well, let's read Dick's adventures right now and find out. So over the page we go to the very last page of the first section. And here we go with Dick's adventures. Say the magic words with me.
1: Rickety-pack-a-zack-a-zick.
0: Let's have music for Adventurous Dick.

0: Dick is dreaming that he's with Commander Stephen Decatur on a Yankee ship in the harbor of Tripoli. He has been captured by the Bashaw, leader of the pirates, with the ship Philadelphia stuck on the reefs while pursuing the pirate ship. Dick, watching from the window of his dungeon, is seeing a worse thing happen. The crafty pirate chieftain has had his men busily at work at the Philadelphia, and now it has been pulled off the reef and being outfitted by the pirates so that the Philadelphia can now be used against the Americans. Dick says to himself,
1: "It's got to be destroyed before he uses it against us."
0: Up and down the grim dungeon corridor are other American sailors and Marines from the ill-starred Philadelphia. Pondering some means of escape, last picture top row, Dick suddenly hears approaching footsteps. It's the jailer bringing Dick's food. Dick hears him open his dungeon door. And as the jailer steps in with the food and hands him the tray, first picture next row, Dick suddenly thrusts the tray into the jailer's face.
2: Hey, watch out!
0: Spilling hot soup all over him, and he quickly knocks him out. Then taking the jailer's keys, as fast as he can, Dick releases his friends around him. He goes from one cell to the other, unlocking the doors. But the Bashaw's well-armed guards are pounding down the corridor. They've heard the shout. Without weapons, it is foolhardy to fight. Last picture middle row, Dick and his companions scatter. But not before they can help themselves.

0: to the guards' cloaks, and they disappear before the approaching guards can get their hands on them. First picture bottom row, the guards search through the palace grounds, but the captives have vanished. Dick and his friends are free. Last picture, an hour later, several miles away, the camel train of Abdul the Trader proceeds with a group of heavily cloaked Bedouins who come from no one knows where. A close look under the hoods of the Bedouins would show that these men wearing the striped tunics are Dick and the Yankee prisoners.
1: Oh, hooray, hooray, they got away. They escaped.
0: Yes, and if no one asks any questions, maybe by nightfall they can be far enough away to slip back to their ship.
1: Oh, I hope so.
0: Well, maybe we'll find that out next week. And now, look, underneath Dick's adventures.
1: Oh, yes, Rusty Riley. And you remember, Rusty and Tex have gone to the county fair, and they're going to run that wonderful horse Snowflake in the race.
0: Yes, and Mr. Crumb, the crooked owner of the Grassy Acres farm, is running his horse, Poobah.
1: And his men, who are crooks too, have hidden a gun under the seat of the Ferris wheel, and that's right by the racetrack. And I'm afraid they might try to do something terrible, like shooting Snowflake so that their horse will win.
0: Well, don't forget that Tex and Mr. Miles are talking to two detectives. Maybe they'll find a way of stopping this.
1: Oh, quick, let's read so we can find out.
0: Very well, here we go with Rusty Riley. Gallop and run till the road is dusty. Give us music for his horse and Rusty. Tex, Mr. Miles, and the two detectives are talking outside the grandstand of the fairgrounds. Tex is saying, two of Crumb's stooges are working here, running the shooting gallery and the Ferris wheel. Maybe you notice the big wheel is real close to the racetrack fence. Mr. Miles replies, second picture. Yes, I noticed that. I thought of having it stopped during the races. It might frighten the horse. Tex goes on, last picture, top row.
2: Well, these owl hoots are figuring to use a powerful air gun, most likely a target pistol. They got it hid under the seat cushion of car 10 in the Ferris wheel. It's a good bet they're up to no good.
0: One of the detectives answers, well, leave it to us, Tex. We'll take care of them. First picture, next row. A few minutes later, Tex is talking to Rusty, who's on the racing sulky, ready to drive Snowflake out on the track. Tex says,
2: okay, Rusty, get out there now and drive a good race. Just keep your eye on Crumb's driver and don't you worry. Everything's under control.
3: Right, Tex. I'm not afraid.
0: Meanwhile, the two detectives head for the Ferris wheel. As they near it, one of them says, third picture bottom row.
4: Hey, hold it, Jackson. Look, they stopped the wheel with car 10 at the top.
0: Jackson answers,
5: yeah, probably with one of those hoods in it. Hey, come on, I got an idea.
0: He goes on. Last picture, Lewis says,
6: I want you to get that engineer away from that machinery for a few minutes as soon as the race starts. I don't care how you do it, but get him away.
1: Oh, I know what he plans to do. If he can get the engineer away from the Ferris wheel, and then when the race starts, then he's going to start the Ferris wheel so that car number 10 moves around so the man in it can't shoot that Snowflake.
0: I have a hunch that's his idea.
1: Oh, I wonder if he'll be able to work it.
0: Well, we'll find that out next week. Now?
1: Oh, now. Now it's time for Dagwood and Lundy.
0: Yes, and here they are on the first page of the second section, and I'll read that in just a minute. But first, here's that nice man with something interesting to say. Now, here we go again with Puck the Comic Weekly. First page of the second section, Dagwood and Blondie.
1: Magic words for the music, please.
0: Very well, my lady. Ramafoo, ramapum, zim, zam, zombie. Conjure me music for Dagwood and Blondie. The postman comes up Dagwood's walk, drops a letter in the box, blows his whistle like mad. Dagwood, in the house, hears it and dashes for the door. Says,
7: Mr. Beasley's blowing his whistle like mad. He must have a terribly important letter for me.
0: As the postman goes down the street blowing his whistle, Dagwood pokes his hand in the letterbox, last picture top row, saying,
7: what could it be that could make him blow his whistle like that?
0: He tries to pull the letter out, but nothing moves. He tries again. Nothing moves. He yells, first picture bottom row, first picture next row.
7: Blondie, help, help! My hand's caught in the mailbox!
0: Blondie dashes out, sees Dagwood's predicament, and asks him how he did it. Dagwood answers,
7: stop asking questions and pull.
0: He puts his foot against the wall. Blondie pulls and he pushes.
7: Try again.
0: They try a second time.
7: Try again.
0: And finally, a third time. The mail dog pulls loose. They both fall over backwards, but Dagwood's hand is still in the mailbox. So first picture, third row, they dash downtown to the Fix-It repair shop. A man at the Fix-It repair shop puts Dagwood's arm in a vise and begins to hammer away at the mailbox. Dagwood says,
7: "Hurry! I can't wait till I see what that card in the box is."
0: The repairman answers cheerfully,
8: "Well, it's coming off."
0: He hits it another blow, and up it pops. He shakes out a card. Mr. Fix-It looks at the card. Last picture, third row, says with a smile,
8: "Well, what do you know? It's the little advertising card I sent out. Mr. Fix-It, I can repair anything. Well, well, well."
0: First picture, bottom row, Mr. Fix-It says,
8: "That'll be $2. Amazing what a quick response I got from it."
0: Dagwood hands him the money. With a ferocious look on his face, snarls,
7: "Now I want to find Beasley."
0: Down the street he dashes. He sees a mailbox, a mailman two blocks away. He catches up with him, dashes up to him yelling,
7: "Why all that noise and the whistle when you put that card in my box?"
0: The mailman answers,
9: "Why, it's a new whistle my wife gave me for my birthday, and I just love it."
0: Whereupon Dagwood sails into him.
7: "Hey, now, Mr. Pump, now, Mr. Pump, Mr. Pump."
0: Last picture, the mailman lies on the ground with a black eye, and he moans,
9: "Millions of people on this earth, and I had to get Bumstead on my route."
0: Dagwood dusts off his hands and walks off, saying,
7: "Now, I feel better."
1: Oh, I don't blame him for getting mad at the mailman for blowing his whistle so much for no good reason at all.
0: I don't blame him either. But he might have been a little more cautious when he stuck his hand in that mailbox.
1: Yes. He might have been a little more cautious when he stuck his hand in that mailbox, and he wouldn't have all that trouble.
0: No. Now?
1: Oh, look, at the bottom of the page is Roy Rogers. And this is so exciting because you remember last week, Roy and Jack Spratt, the deputy sheriff, were being treated rough by the cattleman when a man that we think is Blot Kramer stepped out from nowhere and made the cattleman let Roy and Jack go.
0: Yes, and then Roy and Jack Spratt galloped off to investigate more about what part Mr. Norton plays in all this.
1: Yes, and Mr. Norton said that a man named Blot Kramer is a cattle rustler, and I'm anxious to find out if that's true.
0: Well, let's find out right now. Here we go with Roy Rogers, King of the Cowboys. Hi-yip-hi-yo. Now here we go with Roy and Trigger. Hi-yip-hi-yo.

0: Roy and Jack Spratt head for Blot Kramer's ranch to investigate why the cattleman's consul took it over so quickly after running Kramer out. They pull up in front of the gate leading into the ranch. Find a sign tacked onto it reading, "No trespassing by order of the cattleman's consul." As they stop, Jack Spratt says, second picture,
1: "After Brandon and Kramer are rustler and run them out of town, they didn't waste no time fencing off his property."
0: Start to open the gate, but the hinges are rusty. They squeak. Last picture, top row, a guard pokes a gun over the bluff above, calling, "Halt!"
2: "Oh, you, Jack Spratt. Can't you read? Even deputy sheriffs ain't allowed in here."
0: Jack Spratt answers,
1: "Is that so? Hey, don't I smell cooking?"
0: The guard doesn't see Roy, who is behind a rock. Roy slips around behind the guard to sneak up on him while he talks with Jack Spratt. Meanwhile, the old-timer who had rescued Roy and Jack earlier comes up from around a curve. First picture, bottom row, he sees what's going on and stops. He says,
1: "Well, Norton's guard stopped Spratt and Rogers just when I was hoping they'd snoop around my ranch and learn exactly why Norton's cattleman's consul framed me. Well, I'll fix that. Nobody knows me decked out in these prospector's duds anyway."
0: At this moment, Roy, who has slipped up behind the guard, flips his rope over him. At the same second, the old-timer pulls the trigger. Third picture, bottom row, Roy exclaims, "Hey, somebody plug the guard. Grab him, Jack. I'm afraid he's done for. Wonder who shot him." Spratt replies,
1: "Well, I don't know, but I see a couple of familiar hombres coming, Roy. Clay Norton and Cart Mallory. We're sure in the jam now."
0: As the old-timer gallops off, Mallory and Norton approach. Last picture. Mallory exclaims,
3: "Hey, Norton, look. That old desert rat with one finger missing. The one you reckon is Blot Kramer in disguise."
0: Norton answers,
1: "Well, let him go. We got to stop Roger and Jack Spratt before they find out too much."
4: Oh, now Roy will be in terrible trouble because his lasso was around the guard who was shot.
0: Yes, looks as though Mallory and Norton would pin the crime on them.
4: Oh, now that Kramer got Roy into real trouble, didn't he?
0: It looks that way. We'll find out next week. Now, let's go over the page.
4: All right. Oh, look, here's Flash Gordon. You remember, Flash was on his way to Mars on a special investigation.
0: Yes, that's right. And just as they neared the city on Mars, rocket ships came out. They sent out some sort of tentacles. Just sucked Flash's ship right down to the ground.
4: Yes, I want to see what happens. Will they make Flash a prisoner?
0: Well, we'll find out right away. Now, here we go with Flash Gordon. Rig-a-rig-a-doon-doons, ask him a tash. Let's have music for Heroic Flash. Forced down by the strange spin ships, Flash's rocket is grounded on Mars. The hood of one of the spin ships opens, and a Martian of a very different race from Toxo the Pirate gestures for the humans to alight. Flash tests the air, finding it thin but breathable. Last picture, top row, with his hand near his hidden ray gun, Flash watches carefully as the Martian comes close. He touches Dale's hand lightly. Dale tells Flash that she seems to sense what the Martian is saying. He wants to take them to his ruler, Menta. They walk to the Martian's car, get in, and the car goes off. It's a caterpillar job. First picture, bottom row, as they speed toward the city in a sand car fitted for desert travel, their guide hands them earplugs. Cautiously, Flash tries a pair. He finds that they are mind senders, which enable the Martians to talk with him. Swiftly, the car approaches one of the gates to the city. As the car rolls through the gate, the Martian guide answers Flash's questions about the planet's ruler. He exclaims,
5: "Menta has the greatest brain on Mars. Thus, she is the queen."
0: In a few minutes, Flash, last picture, finds himself before Queen Menta. He tells her, "We come in peace." Menta stares at him grimly and then tells him to give up their concealed ray guns, or her guards will freeze them instantly if he dares try violence.
4: What does she mean, freeze them?
0: Well, apparently those guns that the Martian guards are carrying eject a kind of ray that will freeze you solidly so you can't move.
4: What an awful weapon.
0: Yes, it is in a way, but yet it's better than killing.
4: Well, you mean because they can unfreeze you when they want to?
0: Yes, possibly.
4: Oh, I wouldn't like it anyway. I wonder if the queen will be friendly or not.
0: Well, that's something we'll find out next week. Now?
4: Oh, you haven't read Alice Alice in Wonderland.
0: Oh, no, we haven't, and we'll take care of that right away. Go across the page, past the Lone Ranger, turn over that page.
4: Oh, look, here on the next page, here's Alice in Wonderland. And you remember last week she was only 3 inches tall, and she met the funny little caterpillar who huffed and puffed and became very angry when Alice said that she would like to be tall.
0: Yes, that's right. And then the caterpillar turned into a butterfly.
4: Yes, and then the butterfly told Alice that if she would eat a piece of mushroom, she might grow big. So please read now and see whether she does.
0: Very well. Now here we go with Alice in Wonderland. Say the magic words with me. And now for a story that gets curiouser and curiouser. Alice in Wonderland. So music, sir. Music, sir.

0: Alice nibbles on one piece of the mushroom. Instantly, she grows skyward. She grows so tall, her head goes right through the trees and towers above it with a bird's nest on her head. The mother bird flies off the nest, saying,
1: "What the very idea. Spend all my time laying eggs, and then you come along."
0: Alice exclaims,
2: But I...
0: And Alice puts the nest back in the tree, and the mother bird flies back to it. Third picture, Alice bites into a second piece of mushroom and shrinks down and regains her normal size. Alice exclaims,
2: "There, I'm myself again. But I'd better save these pieces of mushroom."
0: And then she goes in search of the white rabbit. Last picture, top row, she wanders into a shadowy grove. She sees all kinds of signs. One says,
3: "This way."
0: Another says,
3: "That way."
0: Another says,
3: "Up."
0: Another, "Down." Another, "Back." Another, "Yonder." Alice exclaims,
2: "I wonder which way."
0: And then, first picture, bottom row, a voice from a tree says,
4: "Wow, you really want to know? You went that way."
2: Who went which way?
0: The Cheshire Cat, for it is indeed he, finally tells Alice where the white rabbit went.
4: "Well, he went toward the March Hare's house."
0: Alice exclaims,
2: "Oh, thank you."
0: And the Cheshire Cat continues, third picture, bottom row.
4: "Well, the March Hare's mad. So is the Mad Hatter."
0: Alice says to herself,
2: "And you're not all there either."
0: And then wanders through a path down through the trees. Last picture, she comes to a funny little house with Japanese lanterns hanging around the trees. Alice exclaims,
2: "My goodness, I wonder what will happen to me here."
0: But despite the Cheshire Cat's warning, Alice hurries toward the odd, thatched house of the March Hare.
2: A cute little house?
0: Yes, it is. I'm afraid Alice is going to find a funny adventure with the Mad Hatter.
2: Oh, yes, but I'm sure it won't be very dangerous.
0: Well, I hope not.
2: Oh, I'm so anxious to find out what it is.
0: Well, that's something we'll find out next week. Now, that's all the time I have. But before I go, here's that nice fellow with some more interesting information. Well, honey, and all you boys and girls, I gotta go now.
2: Mr. Tiny Weekly Man, but I'll be waiting for you next week.
0: Okay, that's a date, and a date with all you boys and girls. Be sure to meet me with our little friend Miss Honey next week when I read Puck the Comic Weekly. For I'm the Comic Weekly Man, the jolly Comic Weekly Man. I'll be back to read the funnies to you happy boys and honeys. Don't forget, boys and girls, see you all next week. Your friend, the Comic Weekly Man.

0: If you're paying this kind of money for a car, you'd want it to have a touch of style, legroom, four doors, and all that. And if this is what you had in mind, you don't even have to pay that kind of money for the new Skoda Super Estel. Skoda's new Super Estel puts a man in the street
1: and his dog
0: on the road.

0: bring out the Branston. 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
1: Duel. 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

This is your FBI, the official broadcast from the files of the Federal Bureau of Investigation, presented as a public service by the Equitable Life Assurance Society of the United States and the Equitable Society's representative in your community. Are you one of the 47 million Americans who benefit from group insurance? Listen carefully to this special message from Mr. Gwilym A. Price, president of the Westinghouse Electric Corporation. Mr. Price says, and I quote, "We are glad to make group surgical benefits available to 40,000 of our employees and hospital expense insurance available to them as well as to their wives and children. Last year, 1/10 or 4,000 of the employees insured and 6,600 of their dependents were hospitalized. Of the employees insured, 3,000 underwent surgical operations. The value of their group insurance protection, provided at such low cost, is proved by the fact that the Equitable Society paid more than $700,000 in total benefits to these families in a single year. Yes, group insurance is something worth owning." In a few minutes, the Equitable Life Assurance Society will give further important information about group insurance, which will interest both employers and employees. Tonight's FBI file, Danger in the Jury Box.

0: Noah Webster, in his dictionary, defines the word criminal as one who has committed a crime. He further defines the word crime as an act or omission forbidden by law and punishable upon conviction. But those definitions, we feel, do not go far enough. Whether he is one of the war criminals who recently died at Nuremberg, or a petty thief who was convicted in your hometown for snatching a lady's handbag, the criminal all over the world has one common characteristic. He cannot be happy unless he's running something. He must be Mr. Big, even if he's stealing pennies. That is the criminal. He is the cancer in the body of the American nation today. Tonight's file opens in the comfortable dining room of a suburban home occupied by Tom Harris and his daughter, Joyce. They're finishing dinner when Joyce breaks the silence.
1: How'd you like dinner, Pop?
2: Oh, fine, fine.
1: You said this morning you didn't know what you wanted, so I took a chance on lamb chops.
2: Well, they were very good. Oh, and Joyce.
1: Yes, Pop?
2: You're going to get yourself married soon, so let me give you some advice.
1: What's that?
2: When a man finishes breakfast, he doesn't know what he wants to eat for dinner that night.
1: Okay, I'll remember. Have some more coffee?
2: All right, just a swallow. Oh, that's enough?
1: All right, Pop.
2: Oh, thanks, dear. I'm kind of tired tonight.
1: You look tired. Very busy at the office today?
2: Yes, I cleaned up my desk so I wouldn't have anything to worry about while I'm serving on the jury.
1: When does the trial start?
2: Well, I reported for jury duty this afternoon, and right off the bat they picked me to serve in a case tomorrow.
1: I guess it's going to be tough staying away from the office, isn't it?
2: Yes, but after all, I'm a citizen and I want good government. Serving on juries is part of my duty.
1: You know, you're a very wonderful pop to have.
2: Thanks. Well, I think I'll run down to the corner for a paper. See what's going on in the world.
1: Okay. I'll clean up while you're gone.
2: Good. See you later.
3: Hey, you. Hey, you, come here.
2: Me?
3: Yeah, you. Is your name Thomas J. Harris?
2: Yes, that's right.
3: Okay, you're the guy. Get in here next to me.
2: But I'm going down the corner.
3: Now look, mister, let's don't fight. See this thing?
2: Why, it's a gun.
3: That's right. Now do what I say. Come on.

0: In the center of that same city, even as Mr. Harris was being carried off, Special Agent Jim Taylor is reporting to the FBI field office. As he enters...
1: Well, hello, Jim.
2: Oh, Mike.
1: What are you doing out here?
2: I came out to testify in that Paul Scott case.
1: The Paul Scott case?
2: That's right. Scott goes on trial here tomorrow for stealing automobiles and carrying them across the state line from here to Illinois.
1: You here as a witness?
2: Mm-hmm. Prosecuting attorney thought he might need me. I made the arrest about 3 months ago.
1: Oh, well, that's why I didn't know about the case.
2: Well, that's right. You were in the Salt Lake City office then, weren't you?
1: That's right. Who is this Paul Scott?
2: Well, he was the brains behind the operation. They stole cars in about 10 states.
1: Yeah? How'd you make the collar?
2: Well, I got a tip that he was eating at a place over on Market Street. I went over. There he was, and I brought him in.
1: Well, that easy, huh?
2: Easy as that. They set the bail at $100,000, and he couldn't raise it.
1: Oh, I remember the case. Now that you mention that $100,000, sure. Say, what was the nickname the papers pinned on Scott?
2: The Blade.
1: Oh, yeah.
2: There was a knife on him with a 6-inch blade when I arrested him.
1: Yeah. Sounds like a nice chum to go on a cruise with.
2: Well, I don't think Mr. Scott will be taking many cruises when this trial is over.
1: Good.
2: Oh, you go ahead, Mark. Finish that report you're working on. I've got some people to see downtown.
3: Can you tell me why I'm blindfolded?
4: So you can't see where you're going?
3: But what is this all about?
4: Look, mister, I can't talk to you about it.
3: Are we going to meet somebody?
4: Yeah.
3: When?
4: Real soon.
3: Well, can you tell me...
4: I can't tell you nothing. Now, shut up. Okay, mister. We're going to pick up the boss.
3: When?
4: Right now. Hello, boss.
5: Hello, John. This the right guy?
4: Yeah, this is Mr. Thomas J. Harris, ain't you?
3: That's right. Now, can you tell me what this is all about?
5: Yeah, I'll tell you.
3: That's fine.
5: You're on the jury in the Paul Scott case, Mr. Harris.
3: I am.
5: I'm a friend of Paul Scott, and I want to make a deal with you.
3: Deal?
5: Yeah. If you see to it that Scott beats this rap, there's 5 G's in it for your end.
3: You mean you...
5: I mean I want you to see to it that Scott is found not guilty by that jury.
3: But I'm only one man,
5: Yeah, but you can swing some other votes once you get into that jury room. And there's 5,000 in it for you.
3: But I can't,
5: Look,
3: Mr.
5: Harris, I know this is kind of sudden. Don't give me an answer now.
3: When do you have to know?
5: Joe will call you up later on tonight at your house. And, remember one thing.
3: What's that?
5: It ain't going to be a healthy world for you if you don't go along with us. Think that over, Mr. Harris. Think it over.

0: Now, don't get too excited, Joyce. It's nothing.
1: Nothing? You get picked up and your eyes are taped and it's nothing? I'm going to call the police.
0: Well, sit down, dear. I don't want you to call anyone.
1: But, Pop, you can't go through with it.
0: Well, don't think I want to.
1: Are they going to come here later?
0: No. One of them is going to call on the telephone.
1: All right. When the phone rings, we'll just let it ring. Promise me you won't answer it.
0: But, Joyce, I'm afraid to think what they'll do. They're dangerous men.
1: Then you've got to call the police.
0: If I call the police, I couldn't tell them who to arrest.
1: Why not?
0: Well, I saw the one who picked me up outside, but I never saw the other one, the boss.
1: Oh.
0: And even so, even if they arrested both of them, the gang is bigger than that. Somebody would, well, somebody might try to kill me.
1: But you could get police protection.
0: For the rest of my life? I wouldn't want that.
1: Let it ring, Pop. Let it ring.

0: Come in. Hello, Jim.
1: Hello, Mark.
0: Well, I wasn't going to see you till tomorrow night. Can't you stand being away from the office?
1: I came back here to go to work.
0: Work? You want to start at this hour on what?
1: Mark, when I left here, I went down to police headquarters. I picked up a very interesting rumor.
0: About the Scott case?
1: That's right. There may be some tampering going on with the jury that was picked for that case this afternoon.
0: Oh. How do they figure?
1: Well, it seems that Scott has been bragging to some of the others around the jail that everything is in the bag for him to get an acquittal.
0: And one of them talked?
1: That's it. One of Scott's cellmates told a trustee, and he told the warden.
0: And the warden called police headquarters.
1: Right.
0: Now, what do we do now?
1: Well, the first thing to do is get a list of the jurors who were chosen this afternoon.
0: Okay.
1: When we get that list, we'll take the matter up with the prosecuting attorney and the judge.
0: And I guess they'll want us to go down and have a talk with them one by one.
1: That'd be my guess. Come on, let's get moving.

0: How long has it been now, Pop?
1: Since the phone rang?
0: Uh-huh.
1: About an hour. Why?
0: Well, maybe it worked. Maybe they think you're not at home.
1: Yeah, maybe.
0: Why don't you go up and go to bed, Pop?
1: I think I will. I don't know if I'll be able to sleep, but...
0: What, do you think?
1: Yes, it's probably them.
0: Don't answer the door. Oh,
1: Joyce, if they've come this far, they're not going away that easy. I'll get it.
2: Hello, Mr. Harris. Why didn't you answer the phone, Mr. Harris?
1: Well, I thought maybe
0: you... He didn't answer the phone because he's not going to take your bride.
2: Where did you come from? Out of the woodwork?
1: That's my daughter, Joyce.
2: Tell her to mind her own business.
0: What my father does is my business.
2: Look, Mr. Harris, I came over here to talk to you. Do we need this broad?
1: Joyce, please go back into the kitchen.
0: No, Pop. I'm going to stay here.
2: Well, if you stay here, shut up. Now, mister, I ain't got time to be spending all night here. What's the word?
1: I don't see how I can do what you ask.
2: You mean you ain't gonna play ball with us?
1: I don't...
2: Now, wait a minute. Before you make up your mind, I got something to tell you.
1: What is it?
2: The boss said to tell you, if you said no, that he'd raise the ante to $10,000.
1: $10,000?
2: That's right. Now, that's a lot of cabbage, mister, just for a couple of days' work.
1: You can go back and tell the boss that I'm not for sale.
2: What?
0: You heard him. He's not for sale. Now, get out before I call the police.
2: Before you what?
0: Before I call the police.
2: Lady, stay away from that phone. I said drop that phone, and I meant it.
3: Say, that's my daughter.
2: I know it's your daughter, mister, but she was going to call the cops. Now, look, I'm going to let you loose, but don't try anything.
1: Joyce. Joyce, dear.
2: She'll be all right. She was only knocked out for a little while.
1: Get out of here.
2: You mean your answer is still no?
1: That's right.
2: Okay. I got some news for you. I'm taking your daughter with me and keeping her until you decide to vote the right way.
3: Oh, no, you're not.

0: We will return in just a moment to tonight's file, which shows how your FBI promotes national security. 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
1: Well, I want to tell you, it sure saved me a lot of headaches when my company signed up for complete group insurance.
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1: And my payroll deduction for group insurance is so small, I hardly notice it. So how do they do it anyway?
0: Simply because your employer bears part of the cost. And also, there are enough of you so that the Equitable Society is able to sell it at what amounts to a wholesale price. That's why group insurance is such a great buy.
1: That's right, Mr. Cross. Now listen to this. When I got hurt in the plant and was laid up over a month, the Equitable Society sent me a check that covered nearly all my earnings for the time I was out.
0: Group insurance was originated by the Equitable Society in 1911. Thomas I. Parkinson, president of the Equitable Society, says group insurance is the most inspiring life insurance development of our time. If your company does not have group insurance, or if your company's group program is incomplete, your management can get in touch with the nearest office of the Equitable Life Assurance Society of the United States. And now back to the FBI file, Danger in the Jury Box.

0: Many of you who listen to these programs, taken from the files of your FBI, regard the crime wave as something that is foreign to your particular person, as something that is happening to someone else. Pick up your local newspaper tonight, though, and look at the headlines. Three bandits escape after gem robbery. Grand jury probes election murder. Two rob liquor store. Police hunt missing co-ed. Gunmen kill hold-up victim and fight. Those are ordinary headlines in everyday's papers. Those crimes may be happening to strangers, but they are not happening to strange people. They're happening to people every day. To people like you. Tonight's file continues in the living room of the Harris home. Special Agents Jim Taylor and Mark Jackson are questioning Mr. Harris about the events of an hour earlier.
1: And you say the man who abducted your daughter is the same man who...
2: Yes. It was the same man who drove me away after dinner.
1: I see. You don't know his name, of course.
2: Well, boss called him Joe one time.
1: Oh? That might have been just to throw you off.
2: Maybe.
3: You don't by any chance remember hearing any peculiar sounds while you were on the ride with Joe, do you, Mr. Harris?
2: No, I don't. I was so puzzled about the whole thing.
3: Yeah.
2: And afraid that I wasn't particularly listening for anything.
1: Well, I can understand that. You don't have to be ashamed of being afraid, Mr. Harris.
3: No. I don't know anyone who likes having a gun stuck against his ribs.
1: Let's get this straight, sir. You say Joe was about 5'10" tall.
2: That's right.
1: With light complexion and blonde hair.
2: Correct.
1: And he had a scar on his right cheek that slanted toward his ear.
2: Yes.
1: Well, that might be enough identification for us.
2: Mr. Taylor, all I want is my daughter. I don't care about catching those gangsters.
1: We'll do our very best to find both of them, Mr. Harris. You can depend on that.
2: What shall I do tomorrow? Do you want me to go to court?
1: Yes. You go to court just as if nothing had happened. We'll get word to the judge, and if he agrees, we'll get an adjournment of a few days.
2: What good will that do?
1: It'll give them a chance to get in touch with you again.
2: And if they do?
1: If they do, you tell them that you'll play ball with them.
2: But
1: that's just so that you can get your daughter back. Then we'll try to catch them when you've got nothing at stake.
2: I see.
1: In all kidnapping cases, Mr. Harris, the object of the FBI is to first ensure the safety of the victim, then catch the kidnappers.
2: I didn't know that.
1: Now, we're going down to police headquarters and see if we can find a picture of the man you described for us as Joe. If we do, we'll be back here to see you.

0: Who's there?
1: It's me, Joe.
0: Okay, wait a minute. All right, come on in.
2: Yep.
0: What'd he say, Joe?
2: He said no, but I got everything fixed up.
0: He went for the 10,000.
2: No, but I snatched his daughter.
0: You what?
2: I snatched his daughter, and I told him we wouldn't bring her back until after he said okay.
3: Holy jump! How stupid can you get?
2: What do you mean? I thought that was real smart. You see, now he's got to help Paul beat the rap.
3: Don't you ever read the papers, you ape?
2: Get mad, boy. Sure, I read the papers.
3: Did you see where three guys went to the chair last week back east on a snatch?
2: Yeah, but this guy can't squawk, boss.
3: Oh. Where is she, the girl?
2: Over in my apartment.
3: Where's that?
2: 51 State Street.
3: What floor are you on?
2: At the apartment?
3: Yes, yes.
2: Well, it's in the cellar, and I got a gag.
3: Is she blindfolded, too?
2: Sure, boss. You don't think I'm that dumb.
3: I won't answer that. Now listen, and hear me good.
2: I hear you good.
3: I want you to go back to that apartment, pick up that girl, and take her back home.
2: What?
3: I got enough trouble trying to get the blade out of the jam he's in without getting into a jackpot myself. Now go ahead and let her loose.
2: Okay, boss, whatever you say.
3: Pick me up tomorrow morning. Now we got to get out of town for a while.
4: Oh, Mr. Taylor, Mr. Jackson, do you have any word about my daughter?
5: No, not yet. But, of course, we sent out the alarm only about an hour ago.
4: Oh, I've never spent an hour like this last one.
5: I'm sure you haven't, Mr. Harris. Yes, sir, will you take a look at these three pictures and see if any one of them is Joe?
4: No, not this one.
5: Mm-hmm.
4: Yes, this last one. This is Joe.
5: That's fine.
4: Oh, I don't think I can stand much more of it.
5: Mr. Harris, we'd like...
4: Joyce! Oh, thank God you're home. Are you all right?
6: Yes.
4: But how did you get here?
6: That man brought me back. Dropped me on the corner.
4: Oh, it's so good to have you home.
6: Pop, who are these men?
4: Oh, this is Mr. Taylor, Joyce, and Mr. Jackson. They're from the FBI.
6: Oh, the FBI, that's wonderful.
5: And yeah, maybe you'd better sit down, Miss Harris.
6: All right. Thank you. A little weak in the knees.
4: Oh, my poor baby, tell me, did they hurt you?
6: No. Except when that Joe knocked me out while I was telephoning.
5: Where did he take you, Miss Harris?
6: I don't know, Mr. Taylor. I was blindfolded after we got into the car.
5: You were conscious then?
6: Yes. I guess the fresh air revived me.
5: I see.
7: Did you get to talk to the boss, too, Miss Harris?
6: No, I didn't. Joe took me to a place and then left. In a little while, he came back and drove me home. He seemed very mad.
5: Oh? Sounds like maybe the kidnapping was his own idea and the boss didn't like it.
7: Yeah, it does. Jury tampering's one thing, kidnapping's another.
5: Can you tell us anything about the place he took you to?
6: Well, we rode for, I should say, 20 minutes.
7: Well, that means you stayed within the city limits.
5: You have any idea where you were when you got out?
6: We went down a flight of steps off the street.
5: I see. Into a cellar?
6: Yes. While I was down there, I could hear people talking when they walked over the grating in front.
5: Could you hear what they were saying?
6: Yes, there must have been a movie right near there. They were talking about the picture, the killers.
5: Of killers? That's a good picture. I saw it. Tell me, what time was this?
6: I guess about 1 o'clock.
5: Did you hear anything else?
6: Yes. There was an automobile smash-up almost in front of the building while I was there. I heard the crash, and in a little while I heard an ambulance arrive.
5: Well, thank you, Miss Harris. That ought to be enough for us. Come on, Mark. We've got work to do.
7: Here's that map you asked for, Jim.
5: Oh,
7: it's got the whole city laid out, block by block.
5: Okay, let's get some pins.
7: I got you.
5: There's pins with different colored heads. Then we'll get police reports on all accidents between 1 and 2 this morning.
7: Right. I'll check on all the movie houses that are playing the killers.
5: Then we'll want the hospital records and ambulance calls between 1 and 2 from every hospital.
7: Check. I'll arrange for that.
5: We'll put a red pin in the map every place we find a movie house with the killers. A white pin where we find an auto crash, and a blue pin where we find an ambulance pickup.
7: I'll make all the phone calls now.
5: You get the hospital and police records. I'll find out about the movie houses. Seventh and Main. There it is.
7: Yeah.
5: Okay, that's the last of the movie houses pinned down.
7: All right, here are the records from police headquarters, Jim.
5: Right. Let's start on that. By the time we're through, maybe the hospital records will be here.
7: Okay, you want to take this first sheet and I'll work on the second?
5: Let's keep going. We've got no time to spare. Is that the last pin on the hospital pickups?
7: That's right, Jim. That's all.
5: Good. Now, let's check this map.
7: Okay. There's the place with all three pins together.
5: Yes. Fifth and State Street. Okay, now let's find Joe.

0: Who's that?
1: Me, Joe.
0: Oh. Okay, come on in.
1: Hey, boss, how come the door ain't locked?
2: Kid's coming up from the drugstore with my breakfast.
1: Oh.
2: I'll be finished packing here in a minute.
1: Hey, look, boss, when are we going to get out of here?
2: As soon as I eat breakfast.
1: That quick, huh?
2: Sure. We got to get out of town, thus heat gets off us. And, speaking of heat, did you get rid of the girl?
1: Yeah, I dropped her off near where she lives.
2: Anybody see her?
1: Nope, street was empty.
2: Good.
1: Hey, boss, are we going to stay away a long time?
2: No, just until we find out whether that guy Harris called the cops about his daughter. We got no kidnapping rap against us. We can back.
1: Oh, good. You see, I want to tell my girl.
2: You tell your girl nothing. Don't tell anybody where we're going or why. Tell her when we come back.
1: Okay.
2: Where is that kid with my breakfast? Now, listen. We finished packing. Let's get out of here. We can get some coffee on the road.
1: All right.
3: Don't move, either of you.
2: Who are you? Who are these other people?
3: Do you insist on formal introductions? This is Mr. Harris. Maybe you didn't recognize him without any tape over his eyes. This is his daughter, Joyce. And this is Mark Jackson. We're both special agents of the FBI.
1: Mr. Whiskers?
3: That's us, Joe.
2: Well, what brought you here?
3: We pieced together Miss Harris's story. Found out where Joe had taken her last night, then we waited outside Joe's place all night with Mr. Harris and his daughter.
4: And when Joe came out this morning, we just followed him here.
2: Why, you...
3: Stay where you are, Mr. Martin. Mr. Harris, close your eyes for a moment. All right, Mr. Martin. Ask Mr. Harris a question. Any question.
2: I have nothing to say to Mr. Harris.
3: Mr. Harris, is that the voice?
5: Yes. That's the voice I heard when Joe brought me to talk to somebody. I'd know it anywhere.
3: All right, Mr. Martin. You too, Joe. You were so interested in juries, we're going to give you a chance to face one.

Herbert Martin and his hired thug, Joseph Wentworth, were tried separately and were both convicted. Wentworth was convicted of kidnapping and received a 20-year sentence. Herbert Martin was convicted of conspiring to bribe a federal juror and is now serving a long sentence in the penitentiary. This case was brought to you tonight from the files of your FBI to show with what thoroughness your FBI works on every case that falls within its jurisdiction. Not every case is solved easily. Not every case is solved quickly. But the record of your FBI proves that the most difficult cases are broken open because no clue is too small, no lead too improbable for the FBI to follow up. It is that painstaking care with the most minute detail that has brought your FBI the worldwide reputation it has. A reputation as invincible protectors of you, the American people.

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0: The incidents used in tonight's Equitable Life Assurance Society's broadcast are adapted from the files of the Federal Bureau of Investigation. However, all names used are fictitious, and any similarity thereof to the names of persons living or dead is accidental. Tonight's broadcast was directed by William M. Sweet. The music was composed and conducted by Frederick Steiner. The author was Jerry D. Lewis, and your narrator was Dean Carlton. This is Your FBI is a Jerry Devine production. This is Milton Cross speaking for the Equitable Life Assurance Society of the United States and the Equitable Society's representative in your community, and inviting you to tune in again next week at this same time when the Equitable Life Assurance Society of the United States will bring you another thrilling story from the files of the Federal Bureau of Investigation, Operation Roomba, on This Is Your FBI.
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3: I came across Mr. Kipling in a meadow by the church. 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An artist needs inspiration, he explained. 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But then, when it comes to the little details, Mr. Gibley does have an exceedingly good eye.
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4: 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He used good and plenty candy to make his train run.
6: 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Charlie says, really rings the bell. Charlie says, love my good and plenty. Don't know any other candy that I love so well.
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8: Harry and the Pirates is transcribed and brought to you by the makers of Libby's Tomato Juice, one of Libby's 100 famous foods. Well, kids, today's the big day, the day of the super special feature I promised you last night. Right after the show, you're going to have the thrill of a lifetime. We fix things up so Terry himself can talk direct to you. And that's not all. Jude Hennig's going to talk to you, too. And they've got wonderful news. Oh, you'll sure get a wallop out of the surprise that they're going to tell you about. So keep your ears glued to the radio, boys and girls. The minute the show is over, the big news will break. And now, Terry and the Pirates. Listen to this. You don't need to have an airplane spotter to tell you what this sound means. Yes, that's an airplane engine, and Jude Hennig is in a bad spot. He and Terry and Connie have flown from the commando headquarters in the Sandstone Hills to the town of Yankuk, which is besieged by the enemy. Our friends could tell that the renegade Klang and his men were firing into the little town. Jude decided to fly back and report conditions to Pat Ryan and the Dragon Lady. But then, the airplane motor started to sputter and miss. The ship began to lose altitude. And Jude said,
9: I can't fix the feed line up here, so we'll have to look for a good level spot.
10: Yeah, but let's not get picked up. I have no desire to meet Klang.
9: Neither have I. Oh, I can't fight off an invader plane either.
10: What? Where?
9: So look over there. Gonna have company in a few minutes. You don't need your spotter for that, baby.
10: Yeah, it's an enemy plane. The Nakajima AN-1.
9: So hold on to your hat, me lad. I'm gonna land before that pilot makes scrap metal out of this crate of mine. How we doing, Terry?
10: He's gaining on us. Hey, what'll happen when he gets close?
9: Something to strain the soup in. If this motor would clear up, I could have fun, but not this way. Hey, you better wake up Connie and get your parachutes on. Now, safety belt.
10: What'll he do? Use his machine gun?
9: It ain't a beam blower. He'll get the gas tanks. He'll wreck us from stem to stern.
10: Why can't I use a machine gun, dude?
9: Now, this plane isn't built that way. It's built for speed. You know all about planes. This is built to knock the other guy out. Steady now. I'm going to set her down. Steady. Yeah, that's that. Oh, here he comes.
10: He's diving on us.
9: Down. Get on. Down, I say.
10: What happened? He didn't shoot at us.
9: Yeah, good reason, pal. Look there.
10: Where?
9: Well, thank heaven for trees. We almost crashed into this big one. But Jojo, the dog-faced boy, couldn't dive and scrape us and save his plane. He'd let us have it, he'd have cracked up. Catch?
11: Oh, Mr. Dodo, is something upset him?
9: Oh, Connie, you could sleep through an earthquake. We just missed going higher than we ever expect to go while we're alive.
11: It's not making sensible talk.
10: Well, dude means we just missed an enemy plane by a hair. We landed and were under a tree, so the plane couldn't machine gun it.
11: Oh, 1,000 complaints. It's bad news.
9: Well, we're on terra firma, alive and well. And that isn't bad news. Well, let's plan our trick inventory. Great country in a green world. Watch your step. Huh. Guess Jojo decided we couldn't be took.
10: Come on, Connie. Watch your step climbing out.
11: Is full.
10: What'll he do? Will he come back, dude, and try to bomb us or what?
9: Well, you can't tell. Bombs cost money. Maybe he figures we can be clipped from the ground. He'll land over by Klang's headquarters, and we can expect a delegation of... Yeah, we'll have to repair this ship and take off, but quick. Hey, Connie, you go that way. Take a look over that little hill.
11: Oh, you want Connie to wander in different which way you point?
9: Yeah, you go that way.
11: Oh, Connie is make look see if flatter ground is closer. Do not despair. The worst storm is composed of tiny drops of water.
9: Oh, keep an eye out for people and things. Take a look at the engine. Clean the feed line. Think I can rev her up. Yeah, but how about a takeoff? Brother Hennig can do a lot of things with a phone booth, but he can't fly a plane from it.
10: Looks like a good runway.
9: Yeah, sure. What about those tree stumps and the rocks? Clear them up, level the field swell. That's the trouble with airplanes. They have to land on flat ground. Flat nuisance. Well, we can't take off again unless I can wheel this baby out.
10: It's getting dark, too. Another half hour, it'll be night, and then we can't take off.
9: I know. So we camp here and end by being taken into camp.
10: What do we do? Leave the plane and hide nearby or what?
9: Well, darkness favors us as much as it does the invaders.
10: What was that? It
9: wasn't a fly ball from home plate. Steady now. Let's see what's ticking.
10: Somebody's shooting at us. That's twice and from different directions.
9: Oh, stick close to the plane beside me. We got company. That pilot radioed back and told his boss... Now we're surrounded.
10: I don't see anybody. Wonder where Connie is.
9: If he's smart, he's hiding.
10: What do we do? Stay here and fight it out?
9: Well, we're outnumbered. We must be. There's the first sign of life or death, as the case may be.
10: Where?
9: Over to the left there. Those lads were good shots. They could have picked us off before now. Fight, brother.
10: Hey, there's more men in that direction. We're surrounded just about.
9: Yeah. We don't know which way to run. Well, Terry, we'd better be live prisoners than dead heroes.
10: You mean we should give up?
9: Well, unless you'd like to be picked off like a coconut, I'll get a lucky shot at us, and then there'll be one.
10: But if Connie...

0: What?
1: Well, unless you'd like to be picked off like a coconut, I'll get a lucky shot at it, and then there'll be one.
0: But if Connie was able to hide, he might help.
1: Possible. If they don't yell bingo. Okay. Here we are in the middle of nowhere, so what?
2: Oh!
1: Who are you? What do you want?
2: It's our
1: job. Okay. We can hold out until darkness. We got a machine gun. We can try to make a break for it, or we can surrender.
0: If only Connie can get back to the hills or someplace and warn somebody or something.
1: Mm-hmm. Meanwhile, no matter what he does, we can't take time out.
2: It's not enough! We shoot you now! Back on!
1: See what I mean?
0: Oh, golly, a commando is never taken alive.
1: Well, here's two commandos who haven't much choice. If we're going to get a dose of lead, let's put it off until later. Huh?
0: Well, okay, whatever you say.
1: Look, Terry, I know we're in a mess, but we asked for it, and here we are. I think Connor will use his head.
2: I know! We surrender! You come safe! His hands up in air! We surrender!
0: Golly, we certainly made a mess of this trip. And I suppose we're prisoners of quiet. Where do you suppose we are?
1: Flying headquarters, unless I missed the $64 question.
0: Quite an outfit, huh?
1: I hope the big boss is away on business. Uh-oh. Nope. Here comes the sergeant.
3: You gentlemen will be pleased to follow me.
4: Now, listen, hurry the way.
1: They're so polite, it gives me heartburn.
0: Yeah.
3: You will please join, please.
4: Okay, please.
3: These are prisoners.
5: We shall speak in your language, gentlemen.
1: Thanks.
5: You will only answer when spoken to.
1: Well, so it's me. But who am I talking to?
5: You pretend to be dull, I see.
1: No. But we haven't been introduced. We surrendered, but to who? Hey, what's this all about?
5: I am General Klang.
1: My name is Henry.
5: Haven't we met before?
1: No. Can't say that we have. I've had nightmares, of course, but...
5: And this friend of yours? It's who?
1: This is Terry Lee.
5: Oh. Of the commandos. They made a rather surprising raid on the supply depot in the Sansoon Hills a few nights ago.
1: So, now we're here, and let's stop being formal.
5: Formal? Mr. Hennick, as prisoners of war, I simply wish to ask you a few questions. A necessary procedure.
1: Well, our story is simple. We came here in a plane.
5: Just you and your young friend?
1: Well, it isn't a big plane, as you may already know.
5: Then you can no doubt tell me what this is.
0: Where did you get that?
5: You seem surprised. We found it beside your plane. It is known to you?
0: You don't know what it is?
5: A most interesting item, I should say. These black drawings of airplanes. The small hole in this car. What does that mean?
0: Oh, it isn't anything. It's just a game. Just an idea of mine.
5: I have asked you a question. Gentlemen, in time of war, we cannot waste words. This device is something of great value. I wish to know what sort of airplane marker it is. How it operates.
1: The Lord Terry's a soldier. He made it for
5: you. Lie. I want two answers. What is it? How is it used?
1: It's an airplane spotter. Does that mean anything to you?
5: You will explain and be brief.
1: It teaches you how to identify different kinds of planes.
5: Mr. Hennick, I have warned you. So then, this device is carried in a plane to educate people in the way to... Well, that is so stupid, my friend. You and I and our people can tell one plane from another.
0: But I made this so that the commandos could learn how to...
5: Oh, so that is it. Your commandos do not know how to identify a plane. Well, a very interesting. Yes, I think we can help them. We can teach them a lesson. We shall visit your headquarters in your plane, Mr. Hennick. They will learn a great deal when their own ship dives on them.

0: They will learn to spot planes. Yes, indeed.
1: And so we meet Klang, the renegade who is helping the enemy. And it looks like that airplane spotter has put our friends in a different kind of a spot, huh? All right, boys and girls, get ready. Terry Lee is going to speak to you. All set, Terry? Fire away.
2: Hello, everybody. It's Collie, but I'm glad to have this chance to talk to you because I sure have great news. You know that airplane spotter I made for our Chinese commandos, that tricky device that shows you how to identify different aircraft and know whether you're seeing an enemy plane or a friendly one? Well, you've heard a lot about that airplane spotter lately. Well, now, just listen to this. You can get an airplane spotter like mine for your very own. Yes, sir, every single one of you can have an official airplane spotter. Isn't that swell? You know, that airplane spotter's a mighty important thing. Lots of people's lives can depend on a soldier or a civilian's ability to recognize a plane right off. Well, just think of all the difference it's made us over here. I don't know where we'd be if we couldn't identify an invader's plane on sight. And that spotter device teaches you how to do it. Oh, but look at his dude. He wants to talk to you, too.
3: You bet I do, kid. I want to tell every one of you to chase yourself right out and send for Terry's airplane spotter. Well, bless Bess, these days it's up to everybody to know how to identify a plane. And this airplane spotter is the easy way to learn how. Why, you'll learn more from that than from an armful of books and have fun doing it. And say, you'll get a real kick when you see a plane zooming along up in the sky and can tell just what kind it is. So send for your airplane spotter in a hurry. Folks over there will give you a dope on just how to get it. So long, kid.
1: Well, thank you, Terry and Jude. Thanks a lot. Say, kid, isn't it great? You think you can ask, isn't it great? You think you can actually have an airplane spotter just like Terry's? A spotter that shows you how to identify 16 different planes. And you can play a swell game with, too. And you can get it so easily. All you do is take the labels from two cans of Libby's Grand Tasting Tomato Juice and print your full name and address on the back of one. Then put the labels in an envelope, along with a dime, and mail to Terry, in care of Libby's, in Chicago. Now just do that and Terry's official airplane spotter is yours. So send right away to Terry, in care of Libby's, in Chicago. Well, the next transcribed adventure bristles with surprise and action. So let's get in on it.
4: 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It's one of the places in a worse shape. 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
6: The Euclidean submarine with Captain Bradford, Mrs. Gregory, and Jerry and Joan on board is nearly into the channel off Los Angeles Harbor. The time is late afternoon. Captain Bradford is working frantically to get a radio message to Johnson at their home radio station. The other Euclidean submarine hangs on close behind them, holding back the faster boat and maintaining their own position by means of a magnetic beam. Joan stands ready to handle any emergency that may arise, and the captain continues to call the Gregory home station.
7: J-12C. J-24Y. J-12C. Hello, J-12C. Hello, Johnson. J-24Y to J-12C. Hello, J-12C. Come in, J-12C. Hello. Well, that seems to be that.
8: No, it doesn't look very good, does it, Tex?
7: Not yet. We'll have to raise Johnson soon, or we'll be in the harbor and that other boat right with us.
9: But we don't dare go in the harbor with our other boat after us.
8: No, Jerry. We can't go into the harbor with this submarine, much less with another following.
10: I think we may safely avoid that.
9: How?
10: Simply by cruising around near the harbor until you locate Johnson.
7: It's about all we can do.
8: Have we plenty of fuel for that, Joan?
10: We have more than enough fuel to cruise all night at this speed.
9: Well, it'd be better for us after dark and better for Johnson to try to rescue us.
7: Yes, if we can raise him at all.
10: I think you are too impatient, Captain Bradford.
8: Bradford? Joan, dear, Tex has been trying for nearly an hour and not a sound from Johnson.
10: That is easily explained, is it not? When we last heard from Johnson, he warned us that his plans were in danger. And almost simultaneously, we heard the voice of Thales, chief electrician of Euclidea. Then, no more of Johnson.
11: That's what I'm worrying about. What did that fellow Thales do to Johnson?
9: Well, they sure spoiled Johnson's radio set. We know that.
10: And it would take some time to repair or replace that radio set, would it not?
9: But, Joan, why doesn't Johnson get to another set somewhere and start calling us again? You say you're sure Thales wouldn't hurt Johnson any.
10: It is not reasonable to think that he would harm the one man who is the connecting link with Captain Bradford.
8: Then, if Johnson is unharmed, as you believe, I agree with Jerry's question. Why doesn't Johnson get to another radio set and let us know what he's doing?
11: Well, I know one answer to that. Johnson is probably sure that we were getting his message at the time Thales interrupted it. And he will figure that Thales will be watching for another call from us. It might sound reasonable from Johnson's point of view that he could do us more harm than good by calling and forcing us to answer him.
10: I quite agree with you, Captain.
9: Well, so do I. But I don't see where that helps us very much.
8: Isn't there some way we could send a message to Johnson, telling him something more of our situation than he can possibly guess?
9: Boy, now would be a swell time to use those homing pigeons.
11: Yes, wouldn't it? But old G-47 has them safely hidden away on the island.
10: There is nothing to be gained by speculating on the impossible.
8: Can't you try to get Johnson to answer you, Tex?
11: I've been doing that for over an hour.
8: Well, I mean, try to tell him in code that we'll be floating around loose in the water off San Pedro after dark tonight. That should get some kind of an answer out of him.
10: It would also let the Euclideans know a great deal about our plans.
9: Now listen, Joan. Just listen to me for a minute. You're scared to death of old G-47 and the rest of the Euclideans on the Magic Island. Oh, I'm not saying they can't do plenty of tricks, but we may just as well be prisoners back on the island if we've got to run around the bottom of the ocean in a submarine for the rest of our lives.
8: And I feel very much the same way, Jerry. We took a chance when we even set out to look for that island, and we've taken many chances in escaping twice. And I can't think of anything that would make the Euclideans more angry than stealing this submarine. Well, after we've gone that far, and now that we're within an hour's run of Los Angeles, I think it's time to take one more big chance and tell Johnson to answer us.
11: Well, you were the boss, Pat. This was your party when we started out. You believed you'd find Joan, and you were right in that. You think this is the time to press our luck? Here we go.
10: I am heartily in accord with your wishes. I will operate the microphone and the directional beam for you, Captain.
11: All right, I'll try Wilmington. Will you set your beam, Joan?
10: I'm doing so now.
9: I wish just once we could ask you to do something and you'd not find you already having it half done.
10: On Euclidea, we are taught to think very rapidly.
9: Well, don't forget it. It might come in mighty handy before this night's over.
10: Captain Bradford.
11: Yes, Joan?
10: Before you make another attempt to contact Johnson, I should like to make a suggestion.
11: Go to it.
10: We will use our magnetic bombs to hold the other submarine powerless while we escape from this one.
8: Yes, we understand that, Joan.
10: Then it is absolutely necessary that Johnson come out to rescue us in a boat made entirely of non-metallic materials.
9: That's right. And if he doesn't, well, he'll get magnetized along with the rest of us. And he'll be in it just as bad as we are.
11: But, Joan, you said that the magnetic beam from the other submarine would draw the bombs to them, and that we wouldn't be affected by them.
10: That is true. We will not be affected by magnets from the other submarine.
8: Then where can the magnetism come from that would harm Johnson's boat?
10: You have forgotten the plane flying over us.
9: Golly whiskers.
8: Oh, Tex, that plane.
11: I sure forgot it for the minute.
8: But we don't see the shadow on the water now. Oh, are you sure it's still following us?
10: Positive.
9: I don't see the shadow.
10: The sun is now much lower. The plane is undoubtedly directly over us, but its shadow is a great distance, probably several hundred feet ahead of us.
11: You think the plane is still right over us?
10: You may believe that I know that, Captain. The Euclidean plane is directly over us.
9: But, well, he can't see us in the water, can he?
10: Easily. His prism reflectors will pierce a far greater depth of water than we now maintain.
11: That's not so good. He can always drop some of those magnetic bombs and anchor any boat Johnson brings out. Even a wooden one with a small motor.
10: Precisely.
8: But after dark, what good will his reflectors do then?
10: Then he will depend on his magnetic compass. The beam from the submarine holding fast the stern of this boat naturally ends at this boat. Even an ordinary compass in an ordinary airplane would show whether the pilot was over the end of that beam.
8: Then that plane will be flying over us, even when Johnson comes out to rescue us tonight.
11: Afraid so, Pat.
8: But what will he do to us?
10: We will come to no harm if we escape the magnetism. I have explained that Violus has no place with the Euclideans.
8: Oh, I hope you're right.
9: Me too.
11: Well, right or wrong, we're going to have to take a chance on it. Now, everybody keep quiet. I'll see what I can do with this radio. Ready, Joan? 3 meters.
10: 3 meters. Ready, Captain.
11: J-24Y to J-12C. J-24Y to J-12C. Get this, J-12C. Answer at once. J-12C. Answer J-24Y at once. Regardless of reason for your silence. Answer at once. J-24Y calling J-12C. Answer at once.
9: He may not even be hearing you.
8: Oh, keep trying, Tex. We've got to raise him very soon. Or it'll be too late.
11: Right, Pat. Joan, we may need more than one wavelength. There's no way of knowing what sort of set, if any, Johnson has now. Will you try various bands? Change the set over after I complete each call and wait a few seconds for an answer?
10: I will make the changes, Captain. Ready?
11: Ready. J-24Y to J-12C. J-24Y to J-12C. Answer at once, J-12C. J-24Y to J-12C. J-24Y to J-12C. Answer at once, J-12C. J-24Y to J-12C. J-24Y to J-12C. Answer at once, J-12C.
12: J-24Y. Go ahead.
8: It's Johnson.
10: Oh, Tex, it is.
8: Silence.
11: J-24Y to J-12C. Get every word of this. May not be able to repeat. Using only 3/4 of our power. Ready. Copy. Remember. The wooden vessel. When you bring formula to the fusing point, greatest danger, intermediate point, when you see one ingredient, precipitate, holy black, move fast, limited time. That's all. No questions. J-24Y to J-12C. That's all.
12: J-12C, J-24Y. Got your message. We'll follow instructions. We'll have formula completed when you call for it. That is all. J-12C.
11: Well, he got it. Every word of it.
10: Did you actually send Johnson a code message then, Captain?
11: I certainly did. A little slow about it, as I had to figure it out and jot it down as I went along, but he got it.
9: That's more than I did. You sure think fast, Tex.
8: I told you, Joan. Tex and Johnson are the two finest men in the world on extemporaneous code messages.
10: A few months ago, I would have questioned that, as the Euclideans claim they are the finest. But now, I believe you.
9: Well, I didn't get anything out of it.
8: All I got was a 3/4.
11: Careful, Pat. Joan, is it safe to talk now?
10: Perfectly safe, Captain. I have insulated us against all possible communication.
11: All right, then here's the message. Now, look. I told Johnson we were using only 3/4 of our power.
8: And that means the third and fourth words in the message.
11: That's right, Pat. You're not so slow yourself. And here's the message. Now, I'll read it all. Then just the third and fourth words. Remember the wooden vessel when you bring formula to the fusing point. Greatest danger, intermediate point, when you see one ingredient precipitate. Holy black, move fast, limited time. Now, did you get it?
9: Not me.
10: You concealed it well, Captain. What is the message?
11: Well, now, watch. I'll cross out every first and second word and read what's left. Wooden vessel, bring formula, fusing point, intermediate point, C1, holy black, limited time.
9: I got it. Johnson's going to meet us halfway with a wooden boat as soon as it gets dark.
8: Oh, splendid work, Tex.
10: It is indeed excellent, Captain Bradford. But I fail to understand the appointed place.
11: Well, intermediate point means halfway. And C1 means our old pigeon training course. Course number one to Catalina.
8: Oh, that covers it, Tex. Johnson will be prepared to meet us with a sailboat halfway to Catalina on our old training course as soon as it's completely dark.
11: That's it, Pat. I don't see how it can miss.
8: Oh, it seems almost too much. We're within a few minutes of the harbor, and Johnson will be out to meet us. And in a few hours, it'll be all over.
10: Remember that it is still daylight,
13: And we have several hours before the appointed time.
9: That's a swell thing to bring up. Just when I was feeling good. We've got to chase around for hours with our other sub hanging on our tail.
8: Yes, I had nearly forgotten that.
11: No, I hadn't. But it doesn't matter one way or the other. We're in no danger from that boat now.
9: What was that?
8: I didn't notice anything.
11: Neither did I.
13: Silence.
9: I heard it then, all right.
13: That is another musical note from Euclidia. Octavo is near our keynote with his beam. We must put on emergency speed and try to shake off that beam.
8: You mean they're finding us with one of those destructive musical notes?
11: I thought I felt the submarine shake.
13: You did. Our only hope lies in changing our position constantly until after dark. If that note finds us squarely, Johnson will never find us.

Inside every Cape plum, there's a nice clean stone asking to be let out. There's a very sweet sound to Cape plums when you have them for afters.

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0: Once again, the Damon Runyon Theater brings you another story by the master storyteller, Damon Runyon. And this one, the famous Madame LaGiffe. And to tell it to you, here is Broadway.
1: Thanks. One night I am standing at the corner of 50th and Broadway, just minding my own business, when along comes Dave the Dude in a taxi. He spots me, and the next thing I know, I am in the cab with him and headed for someplace. Naturally, I could refuse to go with him, but nobody ever refuses Dave anything unless they wish his Sunday punch. So there I am, starting on one of the craziest things that ever happens on Broadway. And how it happens, I will tell you in a minute.

0: As I say, Dave the Dude gets me in the cab with him. We drive clear to the east side, to a row of knocked-out tenements. Now, it is very puzzling to me why Dave has taken me here. But he says nothing until we get out and walk up 1,900 flights of stairs. While we are climbing up and up, Dave says...
1: It's on the top floor.
0: What is and why? We should hit snow pretty soon.
1: You know Madame La Gimp?
0: Sure. The old doll that hangs around the theaters, selling two-day-old newspapers and tired flowers from the undertaker's parlor? So what?
1: We're gonna see her.
0: Oh, I see. That explains everything.
1: Here we are. This is it.
0: If she is not at home after we climb this mountain...
1: She's home, all right. They brought her back from the hospital.
0: Hospital?
1: Yeah. She tries to knock us off wharf last night. And I wish to see why.
0: Maybe she tries it again. There is no answer to your knock.
1: Come on. Madam. Hey. Madam La Gimp.
0: Where is the light?
1: There's a gas jet right there. Light it.
0: Yes. This is real old-fashioned. Look. Dave. There she is.
1: Madam. Hey. Madam La Gimp.
0: She is sleeping with her eyes open.
1: Maybe she... Hey. Madam.
2: Huh?
1: Madam, look. It's Dave. It's Dave on Broadway.
2: Dave Broadway?
0: Ah.
1: You'll scare us for a minute.
0: What is the idea?
2: Please. Please go away. Let me alone.
1: We're going to help you. Broadway and me. You get that? We're here to help you.
2: Nobody can help me. Nobody. Now, will you please go away? Go away.
0: That is no way to speak to anybody that comes all this way, madam. Take it easy.
2: I'm sorry. You're very nice people. They should have let me die. They should have let me die.
0: Dave, I think it is better if we just sit down and let her get this cry over with. Until she does, we are going to get nothing out of
1: her. Yeah, I guess you're right. Okay, we wait.
0: So we sit there for a half an hour while Madame La Gimp pours out the moisture. Then she clears up. We ask a couple of questions, and what she tells us is this.
2: Dave, hand me that big envelope.
1: This one?
2: Yeah. Look at this photograph.
0: This is a real classy-looking young doll.
2: Doesn't look much like her mother, does she?
0: How do we know? We never see her mother.
2: You're looking at her right now.
0: You?
2: Me.
1: What are you giving us?
2: I don't blame you for not believing it. That's my daughter, Eulalie.
1: Eulalie, huh? Okay. Maybe you better do some more talking.
2: She was raised in Spain, where I came from. I haven't seen her since she was a whole baby.
0: Why not?
2: Why not? I wanted her to be a lady. I took all the money I had in the world and sent her to Spain. That was 15 years ago.
1: You with money?
2: Here. Look at these. They're all faded, but she'll get the idea.
0: But these photographs look like you.
2: They are. I was a dancer then. The host of Broadway. You can't say anything, can you? I don't blame you. A pretty long way from those to this.
1: What happens to you?
2: You can see the whole thing for 15 cents in any all-night flop movie. Make a million, spend a million. The only trouble is, the years don't wait for you to keep counting on tomorrow. Always tomorrow.
1: Yeah, I see. But last night, you're trying to knock yourself off.
0: Yeah, why, madam? You hold out for all these years, then suddenly you try to put your light up.
2: Eulalie is coming here.
0: So, after 15 years, you see her. Why try to...
2: After 15 years, she sees me. Me. Take a good look, Broadway. Dave, what do you see? That's what I thought. She's gonna be married. Married to the son of one of the oldest families in Spain.
0: Well, then we have a happy ending.
2: Yeah, sure. Only they're all coming over here to see me. They're on their way now. And when they see me, what are they gonna say, huh? What are they gonna say? Think they'll let their son marry a girl whose mother is Madame Le Guin?
0: There is more talk, and it turns out that Eulalie thinks her mother is a society doll, married to a guy with plenty of potatoes. It seems that when Madame La Gimp writes to Eulalie, she uses stationery of a real fancy apartment building called the Marbury. This is because she swipes the stationery when she does odd jobs there, like cleaning up and things. Well, we get her promise that she will try no more funny business. Then we get outside. And Dave says,
1: Broadway, what are we going to do?
0: Do? What is there to do? Seems to me that she has got herself into a jam.
1: Let's get her out of it.
0: Short of waiting for the boat to come in and knocking off the people she does not want to see her, how do we get her out of the jam?
1: She says her daughter believes she is a society doll who lives at the Marbury.
0: So?
1: Also, she tells you, Lily, she has got a wealthy husband.
0: She exaggerates more than someone. You solved the whole problem. Good night, Dave.
1: Oh, wait a minute. I'm getting an idea.
0: You are? What?
1: Do you know Judge Henry G. Blake?
0: I do. Furthermore, he is no judge and never is.
1: He looks like one. In fact, he looks like a wealthy husband should look, doesn't he?
0: Well, sure. He wears a wing collar and stuff. So what?
1: He is going to...
0: If you tell him that...
1: Tell him anyway. I have him on my books for a grand. I will cancel the bet.
0: What? But the rest of the story, the Marbury...
1: I have connections. Now, look, you locate Judge Henry G. Blake and tell him I want to see him.
0: Where will I find him?
1: The chances are 10-1 you will find him at Durrell's Billiard Parlor putting the trim to a sucker.
3: Ah, good shot, my man, good shot.
0: Hello, Judge.
3: Oh, good evening, Broadway. Nine ball, corner pocket.
0: Judge, I have got to talk to you.
3: Not now. I'm busy. Beat it.
0: Dave, the dude sends me.
3: I cannot...
0: Dave?
3: I am temporarily out of funds. Tell
0: he
3: him...
0: He'll cancel the grand you owe him.
3: Cancel? He'll cancel it? I had this sucker lined up for a killing, but since it's for Dave...
4: I'll be back in a minute, my good man.
3: Now... What's this all about, Broadway?
0: I think you better just sit down first, Judge.
3: Why? Is something wrong?
0: Not yet.
3: Oh, my dear Broadway, will you please come to the point?
0: Sure. You know Madame La Gimp?
3: That old...
0: How would you like to be married to her?
3: Married to... But you're insane.
0: Dave the Dude wishes it.
3: This is extortion. I see a lawyer.
0: I do not think you will get that far.
3: No. Anything but that. Tell Dave I'll get him the money. I'll go to work.
0: At what?
3: I don't love the woman. In fact, my feelings are just the opposite.
0: Look, Judge, all you have to do is to be her husband for a couple of days. Just make believe.
3: Even the thought of that appalls me. Broadway, look at me. I'm an educated man. I'm sensitive, cultured. My feelings must be considered.
0: I think Dave the Dude will consider them, Judge. And maybe you will not like it.
3: But I... The point is well taken. All right, Broadway. Please explain, but gently. I'm a very nervous man.
0: The little talk ends up with the judge agreeing to the proposition. What else is there for him to do? Then we go back to see Dave the Duke. He's at his place with Madame La Gimp when the judge and I walk in. And the scene is as follows.
1: Broadway tells you what the pitch is, Judge?
3: Yes, I'm thoroughly acquainted with the situation.
1: Good. You know Madame La Gimp?
3: Yes. How do you do, madame?
2: Dave, I want to go home. I want to get out of here.
1: Why?
2: Why do you think? Don't never work, not in a million years.
3: I think she has a point there, Dave. It's been nice seeing you, madame.
1: Sit down.
5: All right, Dave.
1: Now you listen to me. That boat gets in day after tomorrow. You got that long to get used to the idea.
3: Such short notice.
2: He's right, Dave. Look at me. Take a good look at me. What chance have I got?
1: The one we'll give you.
2: It's no good, I tell you.
1: You want Eulalie to marry this citizen you tell us about?
2: I want her to be happy.
1: Okay. But if she gets here with her ever-loving in-laws to be and they lamp you, what happens?
2: Oh, don't, Dave. Please don't.
1: Oh, take it easy, Dave, huh? Well, I didn't mean to hit you over the head, madam.
3: May I have a drink?
1: No.
3: But if I'm going to be her husband,
1: Not a drop until this is over with, and that's that.
3: When I was a small boy, I wanted to be a sailor. I certainly miss the ocean now.
6: Oh, well, hello.
1: Billy, come on in, baby. Judge, you know my wife.
7: How do you do?
6: What's eating him?
1: Nothing yet. Billy, this here is Madame Le Gimp. I told you about her.
6: Uh-huh. Wow.
1: Billy, Broadway, come in the next room with me. Judge, you talk to Madame Le Gimp.
3: What about?
1: Your honeymoon, you dope. Come on, Billy, Broadway.
6: Dave, when you told me about her, I didn't expect what I saw.
7: She is no Rosalini.
1: That is beside the point. Billy, are you able to do anything with her?
6: Sure, but I'll get arrested.
1: Don't be funny.
6: Funny? You're the hysterical one.
1: Get her fixed up.
6: How?
1: Beauty parlors?
6: There ain't enough of them in town.
1: Try it.
6: She takes 15 years getting like that, and you give me 2 days to make her over.
1: Look, Billy, she's a poor old doll with nothing in the world but that kid of hers.
6: What do you care? What's your stake?
1: Me?
6: Yeah. You.
1: That's funny. Never thought about it. Guess I ain't got any stake.
7: Not that anybody can see.
1: Huh?
7: You were a nice guy, didn't you?
1: You let that get out on the stem and I'll cook you.
6: Okay, Dave. For you. But, brother, I don't promise any Cinderella from that cinder.
0: With that, we break up. Billy takes over Madame Le Gimp. I take over Judge Blake, with orders to keep him in line. Personally, I think the whole thing is going to be a bust. There are just 2 days to get ready. And from what I see of Madame Le Gimp, we need 2 years. Nevertheless, we go through with it. And what happens when we do is something for the books, and which I will tell you in a minute.

0: Well, it is finally the morning when the boat is due to arrive. I do not see Madame La Guimpe because I am too busy steering the judge along the right trail. Then we get a call to go to the Marbury apartments. The judge reaches for some courage and I slap his hand and we are off. And at the Marbury, Dave lets us in an apartment.
1: Well, how do you like it?
0: Oh, boy, this is a classy joint.
2: Where is my wife?
1: Be here in a minute, Judge. Billy's bringing it.
0: Dave, on whom do you put the chill for this place?
1: A guy who lives here lends it to me. He is away for the summer. Who is it?
3: This the right place, Dave? That you?
1: Sure, come on in.
3: Okay, get ready.
1: Billy, what's the idea of stalling like that?
0: Hey, look at the...
4: Well, close your mouths. You all look like something from the aquarium.
0: Billy, what do you do to her?
4: I spend so much time in beauty parlors, I feel like a curler. Well, don't stand there. Say something.
2: This is impossible. Broadway, I didn't have a drink, did I?
0: Not a drop.
5: Hello, Judge. Broadway, won't you sit down?
2: At this point, it is not so much a choice as a necessity. Thank you.
0: Billy, you are a genius.
4: What you're looking at was there all the time. Just covered up.
2: Madame, may I offer you a chair?
5: Thank you, Judge.
2: Henry. The name is Henry.
1: Look, we got a half an hour to get down to the pier.
4: Yeah, we got to get moving.
5: I can't go. No, I can't go.
1: What?
4: Madam, you got to go.
5: I'm scared. Broadway, Dave, I'm scared. I know something will happen to ruin everything. Please, before it's too late, let's stop this.
4: Honey, believe me, you got nothing to be scared of now.
5: How will I act? What'll I say and do?
2: Madame, if you will permit me to offer my arm, we shall face this thing together. Shall we go?
0: I personally do not go to the pier, but they tell me later that the meeting between Madame La Guimpe and her baby is very affecting indeed. And the judge does himself proud. Although there is talk that he takes advantage of numerous small excuses to kiss Eulalie, who is a very good-looking young doll. The thing goes off real good because Eulalie's future in-laws speak no English and only Madame La Guimpe speaks Spanish. Everybody gets back to the Marbury with everything nice and rosy. It begins to look like a cinch. But Dave does not leave it at that. He says he is going to throw a big reception with a lot of celebrities to show the in-laws to be what a big shot Madame La Guimpe is. Where he is going to get these celebrities, I do not know. And I do not like the idea. But Dave tells me to show up at 9, and I am Johnny at the Rat Hole on the dock. I hear the party going on, and after I knock on the door, it is opened by Dave.
1: Little worried you wouldn't show, Your Honor.
0: My honor? I bring somebody with me?
1: Shut up.
6: Ladies and gentlemen, may I present His Honor, the Mayor of New York.
0: Dave, do you go off your rocker?
1: Look, we're gonna have celebrities.
0: I am not the mayor. I never run for mayor. I do not think I am the people's choice.
1: But tonight you are. We gotta convince those in-laws that Madame La Guimpe is a gold-plated mother-in-law for their son.
0: Dave, this is dangerous. What if they find out different?
1: You worry too much. I will introduce you to the in-laws later. Meantime, go over and talk to Harry the Horse.
0: Sure. I will sit real close to a window. Hello, Harry. Hey, Harry.
7: Oh, who are you?
0: Me? Who do you think I am? Remember me?
7: Who are you tonight?
0: Oh, the mayor.
7: I am one up on you. I am the governor. Dave makes me enter politics real sudden.
0: Oh, no. You are the governor?
6: Ladies and gentlemen, the vice president of the United States.
0: That is little Mitzi.
7: And look who comes in after him.
6: And the police commissioner of the city of New York.
0: Police commissioner? Harry, that is none other than Wild William Wilkins, who is now wanted in 48 states. And if we had 49, that would be included.
7: Broadway.
0: What?
7: I wonder if I stay in line, Could I really get to be the governor?
0: Well, in 2 hours, the apartment has more celebrities than any place in the world. And I admit that things go pretty good. There are a couple of disturbances, like when somebody spots the police commissioner ringing in a pair of phony dice in a friendly crap game, and 2 45s fall out of the vice president's waistband. Then, it is coming on about 1 a.m, and the party is almost over. I am sitting by Madame La Gimp and the judge, and the scene is as follows.
7: Yes, I do.
5: It's been so wonderful. You've all been so wonderful.
7: Oh, tut, tut, my dear. It's been a great pleasure.
8: Sure. We are glad to do it for you, madam.
0: Sure, and it looks like everything is fine with your baby and the young guy.
5: She'll go back to Spain with me, believing I'm what you all made me for 2 days.
9: My dear, we made nothing of you that wasn't already there. I kiss your hand.
7: Hey, he is.
5: Please, Henry, don't.
9: But so very lovely, very lovely.
0: You know, she is at that.
5: I want to tell you something. If I can, I'm going to be different. Do you think I can?
9: I'm sure of it. As for myself, well, I've wasted a good many years, too. You know, I wonder if we...
7: Hey, why is everybody so quiet all of a sudden?
10: Look, coming in the door.
7: Harrigan. Oh. Lieutenant Harrigan and a squad of gendarmes.
5: Oh, no, no.
9: Can't happen now. It just can't.
10: It is.
11: Well, well, well. I've never seen anything like this outside of visiting day at Sing Sing.
1: Harrigan, how did you get in?
11: My badge. It gets me in places. Nixie, stand still. You too, Wilkins.
1: Harrigan, lay off, will you? Lay off for the night.
11: Yeah, sure. I thought I was getting a phony tip about you citizens. But it looks like it was on the level.
7: Harrigan, you do not understand.
11: You're right, I don't. But that does not bother me in the least.
7: My dear Lieutenant.
11: Oh, in the big time, aren't you, Judge? Pool tables are more on your line.
9: Harrigan, shut up.
10: Take it easy, Judge.
9: Let go of me, Broadway.
11: Judge, beat it.
9: No, I won't leave.
11: Okay, stay. Now, somebody explain what's going on. I said explain. What's the pitch? What banks are going to get knocked over tomorrow? From the looks of this crowd, I'd say the United States Mint was in for a bad time. So start talking. Start talking or I'll jug every one of you. Most of you'd have a tough time beating any rabbit. Okay, let's all go for a ride.
5: No. Wait, Lieutenant.
0: Madam, sit down.
1: Madam, get back. It's okay. Don't say a word.
5: I want to.
11: Who are you?
5: You know me. Take a better look.
11: Madam... No, this is silly.
5: Yes. Madam McKim.
0: Madam, think of what you are doing.
5: I am. Maybe I knew all along that this wouldn't work. Maybe I knew something had to happen.
11: Will you tell me what this is all about?
5: Yes. This is a party for me and my daughter and her fiancé.
11: Your what and her who?
5: My daughter. Yes, I have a daughter, Lieutenant. That's her, looking at me now. Looking at me. She speaks very little English, Lieutenant, but she'll understand enough of this to know what I really am. And those other people... They're the mother and father of the boy she was going to marry.
1: Cut it out before it's too late, madam.
5: It is too late, Dave. Lieutenant, all these people here tonight came because of me.
0: And Madame La Gimp tells the whole thing. Eulalie is looking at her, and I know by her face that she gets quite a bit of what goes on. And the young guy does, too. But his mother and father do not know one word. They just sit and look more than somewhat puzzled. Then, Madame La Gimp finishes.
5: Now, Lieutenant, you've got the whole story.
11: Is this on a level?
0: Take my word for it, Harrigan.
11: Yours is the only one I would take, Broadway.
1: What happens now, Harrigan?
11: Well, Dave, I get all the good assignments. One more like this and I'll turn in my shield.
9: Lieutenant, what...
8: What does that mean?
11: Well, to make this look good, you better introduce me to the folks.
1: Sure. As what?
11: You got just about all the big names taken. Make me any celebrity.
1: Sure. Come on over. Signora, I have the honor to present a great celebrity. Lieutenant Harrigan, New York Police Force.
0: And that is that. The party is over, but not the story. And what the payoff is, I will tell you in a minute.

0: Like I say, the party is over. Then the next day, Harry the Horse, Little Mitzi, Angie the Ox, and several others and me are sitting in Mindy's when in walks Dave the Dude and sits down. He says as follows.
1: Well, it is all over, boys.
2: What happens, Dave?
1: They are married. They elope. The young guy is nuts about you, lady, and does not care who her mother is. His mother and father know from nothing.
0: Well, well, that is real nice.
1: Also, the judge and Madame Le Gimp are married.
0: Well, that is much better than real nice. So everything is settled.
1: Not quite. Not quite settled.
2: Huh? What do you mean, Dave?
1: I have here a list of some things.
2: A list?
0: Of what?
1: If every single article listed here is not kicked back to the owners of the different joints in the Marbury they were taken from by next Tuesday night, I will bust a lot of noses around this town. Everything must be retained, especially the baby grand piano that is removed from apartment 9D.

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Vern Karstensen is in charge of production. This is a Mayfair production.

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You can stay in this cabin and fight it out, or face the men who are waiting to lynch you. Either way, it's a poor choice.

0: have gun, will travel. Starring Mr. John Daner as Paladin. San Francisco, 1875. The Carlton Hotel, headquarters of the man called Paladin.
1: Good morning, Miss Wong.
2: Oh, Mr. Chang. Good morning.
1: Yes. Please, Miss Wong, at the Carlton Hotel, you speak to me as, hey, boy. Everyone does.
2: Oh, yes. I forget. Good morning, hey, boy.
1: Good morning. Oh, you did not meet Mr. Paladin before he left.
2: No. The lady in charge was showing me what the new duties would be each morning. He left very early.
1: Oh, yes. But in a few days, he'll return. Then I introduce you to my very good friend.
2: Oh, that would be very great pleasure.
1: Oh, yes. Oh, no.
2: Something is wrong?
1: Oh, when you make Mr. Paladin's bed, you make it West Point style.
2: West Point? I don't know what you mean, West Point.
1: Oh, I assure you. Oh, hey, Mr. Paladin, very particular about bed made army way.
2: Mr. Paladin in the army?
1: Oh, no. But he was several years ago.
2: Oh, yes.
1: He said it is only proper way to make bed.
2: Awesome.
1: You do not tuck a blanket on the corner like this. Oh, no.
2: No.
1: You watch careful now.
2: Right.
1: First, you fold on the bottom side like this.
2: Yes.
1: Then you hold up the end of blanket and tuck on the corner like this.
2: Oh, yes.
1: Yes. Now, drop blanket and tuck on the whole side.
2: Oh, corner's very smooth, is why, Mr. Chang.
1: Yes, hey, boy.
2: Ah, yes. Hey, boy. May I please try other side?
1: Okay.
2: Mr. Paladin teaches you to make bed like this?
1: Oh, yes.
2: Oh, yes.
1: I learned many things from Mr. Paladin.
2: Oh, while I work at Carlton Hotels, perhaps you teach me many things?
1: Oh, yeah. It would be a great pleasure.
3: 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He will be honored to serve you.
4: The job was finished. The man who had hired me in Salinas had given me an extra $100 to prove that he was pleased, and I was on my way back to San Francisco. It was good to be alone on horseback. As I rode through the verdant coastal valley, I was reminded of Illinois, as I had known it when I was younger. In my imagination, I could see myself riding along on my father's farm, everything very green and sparkling, and wonderfully new. Hours became minutes. Then suddenly, I realized it was almost sundown, and I was lost. I had apparently taken the wrong turn at a fork a few miles back. My plans had been to stay overnight in Morgan Hill with an old friend, but now I'd have to bed down on the trail after I found water. While I was looking for a stream, I saw some smoke circling over the treetops a couple of hundred yards ahead. A closer look revealed a small cabin nestled in a grove of eucalyptus. Hey, easy, boy.
5: Don't come no closer. Hey. This is private property.
4: Well, hold your fire. I'm not trespassing.
5: This is my land. Strangers ain't welcome.
6: come you nosing around here?
4: I was looking for a creek. My horse needs water.
6: People don't look for creeks in these parts.
4: Everybody around here as friendly as you?
6: Just be on your way, mister.
4: Look, I've been riding all day. If you look at my horse, you can tell he needs water. You got a well, I'd be willing to pay.
6: How much?
4: You tell me, it's your water.
6: You willing to pay $2?
4: That's your price?
6: Let me see the money.
4: Here.
6: All right. You can have the water. Dismount and walk your horse up to that trough by the pump. I'll be right behind you with his rifle. All right, walk.
4: You're mighty free with that rifle.
6: There's been a lot of horse stealing lately.
4: You got a lot of horses?
6: A few out back. They're good ones. They're worth stealing. I don't take any chances.
4: I see.
6: A man don't just happen to wander onto my land. This ain't on the road to no place.
4: Well, I wouldn't be here if I hadn't got lost. I was on my way to Morgan Hill.
6: You're better than 10 miles.

0: or when it's gone.
1: I'm afraid I won't have any luck picking up that trail before morning. It's going to be a dark night.
2: Dirk?
0: What is it, Agnes?
2: Supper's on the table.
0: I'll be in a minute.
2: What's he doing here?
0: Watering his horse.
2: Dirk, I heard the shooting. What was it?
0: Nothing.
2: Who's that man with you?
0: Stranger.
2: Is he staying for supper?
0: No.
1: I'll need more water.
0: Well, you just pump it yourself.
2: Dirk, why did you hit him?
0: I don't trust him.
2: You killed him.
0: He ain't dead.
2: He ain't moving. Why'd you do it?
0: I aim to find out who he is.
2: Don't look like he's breathing.
0: He's breathing. There ought to be something in this wallet telling who he is. Here. Huh? You read the printing on this card.
2: I see. It says, have gun, will travel, wire paladin, San Francisco. His name is Paladin.
0: And that card means he's a hired gun.
2: You don't think...
0: I might have known, come snooping around here near dark, saying he's lost.
2: You think the ranch has hired him?
0: Yeah. Probably old Fred Mosley. I got more of his horses than any others.
2: Don't pay, really, does it?
0: What do you mean?
2: Always running, hiding, pretending. It don't amount to a thing. We could make a better living digging clams on the beach. Horse thieving don't amount to a thing, Dirk.
0: Now, don't start that again. You just get us ready to move out of here by sunup.
2: What are you going to do with him?
0: I don't know. I never killed a man before. This just might be the first time.

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3: Somebody had exploded a stick of dynamite inside my head. I tried to reach up and stop the throbbing, but my hands wouldn't move. They were tied behind my back. I tried to move my legs, but I only felt the rope that was binding them together. Finally, when I was able to focus my eyes, I found I was lying on a bed in a corner of the cabin. In the middle of the room, there was a table with a dim lamp on it, and a woman, Agnes, was bending over a box, stuffing it with pots and pans. She must have heard me move because she looked up.
4: Oh. Finally woke up, huh?
3: Why did he hit me?
4: You can be thankful he didn't kill you.
3: Why would he want to kill me?
4: We're on to you, mister. Dirk thought you looked suspicious, and he was right. He found your card. We know you was hired by the ranchers to come after Dirk.
3: I don't know what you're talking about.
4: I suppose you deny your name's Paladin.
3: No. That's my name.
4: Well, don't be tricking me. You can be honest with me, because I saved your life. Dirk wanted to kill you, but I talked him out of it. You can thank me for that.
3: I'm grateful. I do thank you.
4: It ain't your skin I'm worried about. I'm just not going to have my husband start killing.
3: Well, why would the ranchers hire me to get Dirk?
4: There you go again.
3: Now, listen. I don't know who your husband is or what he's done. I was lost. The smoke from your cabin led me here. I wasn't hired by any ranchers. I don't know anybody this side of Morgan Hill. Now, believe me.

0: I'm telling you the truth.
1: If you are, we wouldn't have to move on.
0: I'm telling you the truth.
1: We could stay here. Dirk? Dirk?
2: Yeah?
1: Come in here.
0: You believe me?
1: Maybe I do.
0: I wasn't lying.
1: I'd like to believe you. Maybe because I'm tired of running. Maybe because I like this valley, this cabin. Seems like a home.
2: I told you to keep the door closed. What do you want?
1: He woke up.
2: Is that why you called me in here?
1: I was talking to him. I think you ought to hear what he's got to say.
2: We don't have time to prate with bounty hunters. I got the wagon hitched up. Are you done with the packing?
1: He says he wasn't hired by the ranchers.
2: Has he been giving you some soft talk? You always was a sucker for soft talk.
0: I wasn't soft talking your wife. The ranchers didn't hire me.
1: If he's telling the truth, we don't have to run.
2: I'm not taking any chance.
1: Dirk!
2: Douse the light. Get down on the floor.
1: Can you see anything?
2: No. No, it's pitch dark out there.
3: Come on out, Dirk. We know it's you that's been stealing our horses. Come on out.
1: That's Fred Mosley.
2: Come and get me, Mosley. There's the answer to your soft-talking friend, Agnes.
0: Listen to me.
2: And she was beginning to believe you. I was right. You was hired by the Mosley gang.
0: I don't know Mosley. I didn't know you were a horse thief.
2: You ain't even a good liar.
0: Look, if you'll untie me, I'll prove to you I'm not with those men. I'll help you out of here and see to it you get a fair trial. Otherwise, they'll hang you.
1: Dirk, maybe what he's saying...
2: He's tricking us again. Don't listen to him, Agnes. He led those men here. I should have killed you in the first place. And I'd shoot you now, but I got a better plan. Mosley!
3: Yeah?
2: I got your man tied up in here.
3: What man?
2: The man you hired to come after me.
3: We didn't hire any man.
2: He says he was hired by you. His name's Paladin. I'm going to shoot him if you don't leave me be.
3: It won't work. You're wasting your breath trying to fool us, Dirk. If you don't come out, we'll burn you out.
0: Do you believe me now, Dirk?
1: Maybe he was telling the truth.
2: It don't matter now whether I believe you or not. They're going to burn the cabin.
1: Paladin, what would you do if we untied you?
0: Help to see that your husband doesn't get lynched.
2: Now, how can you do that? Well, there's at least three men out there, and they're not going to settle for anything less than a lynching. No matter what you or anybody else says to them. Besides, what do you care if I hang or not?
0: I believe in a fair trial. A man's guilty, it should be decided in the courtroom.
2: Trial or no trial, I'm going to hang.
0: At least you wouldn't hang tonight. You'll have a chance to hire a good lawyer.
3: Are you coming out, Dirk? Or do you want to stay in there and fry?
2: Paladin, how do you figure on getting me this fair trial you're talking about?
0: Give yourself up. Now, they'll take you nearby. I can follow you and surprise them before they get the rope around your neck. Agnes can go with me with a shotgun. With us undercover in the dark, the odds will be just about even.
2: All right. All right, maybe it'll work. But there's just one thing you didn't mention.
0: What's that?
2: Agnes will stay behind you all the way with that shotgun. And she'll shoot you if you don't do what you just now said.
0: Fair enough.
2: All right, Agnes. Untie him.
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0: Fred Mosley didn't believe there was another man in the cabin. I hid behind the door, but they didn't bother to come inside. They were only interested in Dirk. Agnes stood outside until they were gone, and a few minutes later we were on horseback, following the sound of Mosley and his men.
1: Paladin?
0: Yeah?
1: I'm scared.
0: For yourself or Dirk?
1: For Dirk.
0: Don't think about it.
1: Ain't no cause for me to hold this shotgun on you, is there?
0: No, there isn't.
1: I can feel it. You're different from most. You're clean. There ain't no pretending with you. I know that for sure now.
0: Hold up. I get down. We'll walk from here. Follow me and be as quiet as you can.
3: You got no right to spring me up, Mosley.
0: There they are.
3: Talk all the old
0: quiet now.
3: Man who's
0: come on.
3: Gonna hang has that privilege. But you don't know for sure I'm the one who stole your horses. I didn't do it. You don't have no proof.
5: You're a fool. Think we didn't see our horses out back of your place without brand on them?
0: All right.
3: I bought those horses.
0: Let's stop here.
3: A man brought him by my place.
1: He already got the rope tied on his neck.
0: Yeah. Oh,
3: swing the rope over there.
0: They're ready to slap the horse out from under him.
1: Hurry, Paladin.
0: Yeah. Stay behind this rock. Keep the shotgun trained on Mosley, but don't shoot unless you have to.
3: Horse thieves don't get a trial.
0: I'm going to move up closer.
3: Stand over there by the horse, Tom. Get ready to slap him when I...
0: Mosley!
3: Who's that?
6: I got four men with me, armed with shotguns. We say you're not going to hang Dirk.
3: Come on out here where I can see you.
6: Not likely.
3: Why do you want to stop a hanging? He's a horse thief.
6: Clear out, Mosley, before we start shooting.
3: How do I know there's four of you?
6: Try us.
3: You don't leave me much choice, mister. We can't fight men we can't see. All right, Tom. You and Bill get on your horses.
6: Mosley, don't try anything.
3: We're leaving.
7: No, wait, Mosley, don't do it.
1: Oh, no.
0: Agnes, stay back there. Dirk,
1: Paladin.
0: Can you hear me?
1: You cut him down in time, didn't you? He's all right. He ain't moving, but I know he's all right. Ain't he?
0: He's dead.
1: We didn't stop him, did we? Slapped that horse out from under Dirk right before our very eyes.
0: I'm sorry, Agnes.
1: You tried. That's all you could do.
0: You want to cry, Agnes? Go ahead. It'd help.
1: I don't want to cry. I knew it was going to happen one way or another. That's why I was scared. But it's all over now. I'm not scared anymore.

How would you like to help solve a mystery? This is a medical mystery, the mystery of MS, multiple sclerosis. Multiple sclerosis is a chronic crippling disease of the central nervous system. It can affect various parts of the body and usually puts its victims in wheelchairs. Those victims, thousands of them, are hit mainly in young adulthood, in the age group between 20 and 40. Nearly all of them, when they're told they have multiple sclerosis, say they've never dreamed it could happen to them. As a matter of fact, it can happen to anybody. That's one of the few things we know about MS. Much of the rest is a mystery. But you can help solve that mystery. Its solution will come through painstaking, costly medical and scientific research. The money for this research must come from the MS Hope Chest. 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

Have Gun, Will Travel. Created by Herb Meadow and Sam Rolfe, is produced and directed by Norman McDonald, and stars John Daner as Paladin, with Ben Wright as Hayboy. Tonight's story was written by Frank Michael. Featured in the cast were Vic Perrin, Gene Bates, Joseph Kearns, and Virginia Gregg. This is Hugh Douglas speaking. Join us again next week for Have Gun, Will Travel.

0: I came across Mr. Kipling in the meadow by the church. If I've painted that spire once, he said, I've painted it a dozen times. He offered me an apple pie. An artist needs inspiration, he explained. Golden shortcrust pastry, delicious apple filling, and just the right amount of sugar sprinkled on top. But then, when it comes to the little details, Mr. Kipling does have an exceedingly good eye.
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4: Well, here I am again with a chance for each of our couples to win up to $10,000. 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
3: And Groucho will meet our first couple in just a moment.
5: What's that chicken doing here? Where are the singers?
6: Singers?
5: The ones going to sing, Let Mrs. Grass Make the Soup at Your House. Those singers.
6: Don't need them. I brought this chicken that's going to sing.
5: The chicken?
6: Sure. It is Mrs. Grass's chickeny rich noodle soup with real chickeny flavor. I figure we ought to have a chicken sing about it.
5: I suppose the chicken's going to tell the people all about how Mrs. Grass's chickeny rich noodle soup is made with Mrs. Grass's exclusive golden nugget and her own genuine egg noodles.
6: Well, not exactly.
5: I suppose the chicken's going to tell about how that blue box of Mrs. Grass's soup mix gives you more soup and half again more noodles.
6: You don't understand. I didn't bring a talking chicken. It's a singing chicken. Come on, let Mrs. Grass make the soup at your house. Sing it.
7: Let me the soup make the grass at your house.
6: I must have brought the wrong chicken.
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4: Welcome to You Bet Your Everything. Say the secret word and divide an extra $100.
8: What is it?
4: Oh, well, we can't judge you yet. Kay Cantonwine and Dr. Paul Saltman or Saltzman are you? Saltzman?
9: You call me whatever you like. It's Saltman, though.
4: Saltman. What kind of Cantonwine, what kind of wine is that? I've never heard of it before. Is that made out of grapes?
8: Well, you may have heard of my father, who's a famous wrestler, Howard Hangman Cantonwine.
4: Oh, yes. Do you inherit any of your father's talent?
8: He isn't made Well, no.
4: I mean, for wrestling? I mean, do you like to wrestle?
8: No.
4: Have you done any wrestling at all?
8: No, not recently.
4: Well, there are a number of girls that do wrestle. I was thinking of a couple of new holds I'd like to show you. Would you be interested in that?
8: Well, I don't think I would, but I'm sure my father would.
4: Well, I'm with the show. Now, Dr. Saltman, just what kind of a doctor are you? Animal, vegetable, or mineral?
9: Well, I am an animal, and I study plants, and I'm an associate professor at the University of Southern California.
4: Well, that's a very imposing string of titles.
9: Well,
4: what's the difference between an associate professor and a full professor?
9: About $2,500 a year.
4: Well, how do you get to be a full professor? Do you eat everything they put in front of you at dinner?
9: Well, you have to do that, and you can't dribble any soup down your tie, and you sort of got to keep your nose clean and write a lot of books and articles, and don't pinch any co-eds.
4: You said a secret word tonight, which is a book. So you each split $50. You each get $50. And speaking of books, my book is on sale at all the bookstores and department stores in the United States.
9: Can I plug some of my articles in the latest Journal of Biological Chemistry, hot off the newsstand?
4: Yes, you said you can.
9: It's a big seller. I think about 10 people read it.
4: What subject do you teach at UCLA?
9: Well, I teach biochemistry.
4: At UCLA? That's quite a trick.
9: Not at UCLA. I profess biochemistry at the University of Southern California, not to be confused with that small state-supported institution to the west.
10: That's better.
4: Well, that's a very snobbish attitude. You look like an educated Jerry Lewis.
9: Is that a compliment?
4: I'm not sure.
10: No.
9: I'm not either.
4: I'll have to discuss that
9: certainly
4: with my lawyer.
9: Mr. Lewis, I'm sure.
4: Oh, I don't know about that. I saw you on some show called Ad Lib or something like that.
9: Oh, yes.
4: And you were just wonderful on that.
9: Thank you. It's an ill-fated show, which no longer blows wind over TV.
4: Well, that's unfortunate, because I thought it was a fine show. It had a nice intellectual quality about it, and it was fresh and bright, and I liked it. And those are the things that usually disappear from TV.
9: Yeah, unfortunately.
4: I'd like to find out more about you two, but we have to get on and play the game. You know how to play the game, You Bet Your Life?
10: Mm-hmm.
4: Well, I could have Mr. Fenneman come out and explain it to you. George?
11: Yes.
4: Remember, you get any four questions you like, and you alternate your selections.
12: Well, you selected plants, animals, and birds, so pick your first question.
4: This is for $300. What is another name for the plant known as belladonna?
9: Flowering nightshade.
4: That's good enough.
12: And you now have $300, $200 more.
13: Thank
12: to
13: you, pharmacist.
4: For 300 smackolas, from what plant do we obtain linseed oil?
10: Oh, I think I know that. But you go ahead.
9: Go ahead. So tell me. I think you're right. Go ahead. Tell me.
10: Really? Cotton. Oh, really?
4: Yeah, well, it says flax here.
10: Oh,
4: you just don't know the flax of life, that's all.
10: Yeah.
4: Don't give up.
10: This time I'll get it right. See, you better answer me.
4: How many stomachs does a cow have?
9: How many stomachs does a cow have? There's the... I think two, Groucho. Maybe three, but two.
4: Doctor, don't you know a cow has four stomachs?
9: Four?
4: Sure. No. Don't you remember four stomachs in 20 years ago today, our four?
9: Well, they're going to kill me in the zoology department when I get back to USC.
4: I think they have a right to
9: take
4: it.
12: Well, this is your last chance to make $500.
9: Go for the $200.
4: What do you call the lizard that changes color to match his background?
9: A chameleon.
4: Chameleon, yes.
9: That's me.
4: That's you, a chameleon. All right, at any rate, you have $500, so you get a chance at the big money later.
9: Thank you.
4: So thanks for being here. It was delightful. You were both delightful. Bright, charming, witty. So, hasta mañana.
12: In just a moment, our second couple will join Groucho to play You Bet Your Life.

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0: Groucho, Jerry Weinstein and a man whose only name is Atune are anxious to talk to you, so folks, you come in, please, and meet Groucho Marx.
1: Welcome to Your Bet Your Life. Say the secret word and divide an extra $100. Your name is Jerry Weinstein and Atune. That's you?
2: Atune.
1: Oh, you're Atune.
2: Atune.
1: Oh, well, you look out of tune. Is Antoon an Arabian name?
2: Lebanese.
1: Lebanese?
2: Lebanese. It's an Arabic name from generally heard in Lebanon.
1: Uh-huh. Whereabouts in Lebanon were you born?
2: Well, I was born in Ohio.
1: How did Lebanon get into Ohio? Isn't Lebanon in Pennsylvania?
2: Lebanon is the modern-day Phoenicia. It's located in the Near East. Uh-huh. And I was born in Latonia, Ohio, and then I was sent to Lebanon I was about 6 years old. Lived with my uncle, who was a trader. As I say, since then, I've traveled around the world fulfilling various jobs and occupations, you see.
1: Mm-hmm. Like what?
2: Well,
1: you say you pulled many jobs around the world? I mean, are you on the lam, Anton?
2: No, Mr. Marx, I am not on the lam. What I've been involved in have been legitimate occupations. Uh-huh.
1: What sort of shady enterprise are you involved in at the moment in this country?
2: Well, for the past 5 years, I've been an ambassador of goodwill.
1: Mm-hmm. Are you the ambassador from Lebanon, Ohio?
2: No, I am ambassador for the foremost manufacturers of the finest products. I try to mm-hmm. associate myself and represent the finest so that I can add to people's happiness by that giving them the best of whatever is available. Mm-hmm. I was known as Antun, the Swami of Salami.
1: I see. The Swami of Salami. That sounds pretty spicy, doesn't it, huh? Well, what did you do as the Swami of Salami? Did you hang in a delicatessen store window?
2: Not exactly. I have represented Swift and Company. They are the foremost meat packers of the world, and mm-hmm. I sold Swift Salami. Mm-hmm. You sold... I was known as
1: the difference between Swift Salami and slow salami? Do you need this travels faster than Amma's salami or Wilson's?
2: With Swift salami, you make the dinner faster and the finest fashion, you see.
1: I see. Well, Jerry, that's you, huh?
3: Yes,
1: is your last name Atrix?
3: No, it's Weinstein.
1: How old are you?
3: I just turned 21.
1: You just turned 21?
3: Yes.
1: Well, you turned out fine as far as I'm concerned. Where are you from, Jerry?
3: I'm from Hollywood, California, and I've never been out of California, either. Just been to some of the resorts like Palm Springs.
1: Are you married?
3: Yes, I am, Groucho. Oh,
1: no wonder you've never been out of California. Now, you say you're married, so there must be a husband somewhere in the bushes. How did you meet him?
3: Oh, I was driving along Wilshire Boulevard, and he pulled up alongside me in his little foreign sports car and honked.
1: What was he, a goose? Jeannie, what did you do when he drove up and honked?
3: I honked back.
1: And did you fall in love right there in the middle of the boulevard?
3: No, a couple of weeks later we met at a swimming pool, and he came up and introduced himself.
1: Well, were you surprised when he...
3: Oh, kind of.
1: Well, if he honked when he saw you in the car, and this time you were in a bathing suit, huh?
3: Yes.
1: Can you imagine how he must have honked when he saw her in a bathing suit? Did he ask you for a kiss on your first date on the boulevard?
3: Yes, he did.
1: Uh-huh. And did you reciprocate?
3: I didn't know what to say, so I said yes.
1: Did it ever occur to you that there's such a word as no in our language? I admit, in time, it may be eliminated for lack of usage, but at the moment, it is still in the dictionary. All right, Jerry, then what happened? He grabbed you, smacked you, and married you.
3: He was about to kiss me, my grandfather came out on the porch.
1: You mean he dropped you and kissed your grandfather?
3: No, we went around the block and then he kissed me.
1: Well, how soon after your grandfather left the porch did he pop the question?
3: Well, a few days later we took a ride to see the new foreign cars that came out.
1: Yeah. And he still had an old one, huh?
3: Yeah, he still had an old one.
1: And what happened?
3: And he told me to stick out my hand, and he slipped an engagement ring on my finger. And
1: you stuck out your hand, and he...
3: And he slipped an engagement ring on my finger.
1: You hear that, girls? Always stick out your hand when you're in an automobile. You can make a left turn, dry your nail polish, and get engaged all at the same time. Well, it's certainly been an interesting experience talking to you two, and one that I'm going to try to forget as soon as possible. And now we're going to play You Bet Your Life. George, suppose you tell them how to play this, huh?
0: Well, as you can see, they're...
1: What, are you playing with toys now?
0: No, this is pretty important to these people. The box is divided into hundreds, $200, and $300 questions. Of course, the $100 ones are fairly simple. The $200 ones are more difficult, and the $300 ones are pretty tough. Now, you get four questions. You get to keep all the money you win, and the object of the game is to earn at least $500, because if you do, you can come back at the end of the show and try for $10,000.
1: Now, you selected hit songs, okay? You understand it?
2: Right.
1: For $200.

0: What is it? You were telling
1: I'm not sure. I think When Love Came In.
2: Yeah, what's the title of the song?
1: That's My Idea.
2: No, yeah. That may be your idea, but that's not the title of the song. It's Say Magnifique by Cole Porter.
3: All right, we have three more chances to make $500 and get a chance at $10,000 at the end of the show. Another $200 question, Roger.
2: Another $200.
1: April Love.
2: April Love is right.
3: You now have $200. And this could put you in the $500 category. This is a $300 question.
2: Yeah.

0: What is it?
1: Oh, Tango something. I'm not...
0: No, it's Thumbelina.
2: Well, you...
0: It's from Danny Kaye's picture.
2: All right, this is
0: well,
2: it.
0: Well, if you get this, you'll have $500, won't you? For $300. Okay, play it. What is it?
1: Blue Tango.
0: Blue Tango is right. You've got $500.
2: Yes. So we'll see you a little later on at the end of the show, and you'll have a chance then to go for $2,000, $5,000, or $10,000.
0: Now, isn't this better than selling salami in a meat market?
3: Yogi Bhajan, salami is very good.
0: Yes,
3: and this is
0: better. You're a nice fellow.
2: We'll see if both our couples can bring their winnings up to $10,000 in just a moment.

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0: Now, George, we have the wheel here. Let's see if anybody's going to win $10,000.
1: All right, both of our couples will have a chance to try tonight, and here's our first pair, Kay Cantonwine and Dr. Saltman.
0: Well, you know, this year, if you win 500 or more in the quiz, you get a chance to run your winnings for the night up to 2, 5, or even 10,000. So, one of you pick a number for $10,000.
2: I'll pick 8.
0: Pick 8, George. And, Doc?
3: 5.
0: 5. 8 and 5. Now, if neither of these numbers comes up, you can run your winnings up to $2,000. Is that clear?
2: Mm-hmm.
0: All right, here we go.
4: Turn the wheel.
0: Turn the wheel.

Well, the numbers were 5 and 8, and your number came 2, so this question is worth a total of $2,000. On May 21st, 1959, the Statue of Liberty celebrated her 75th birthday. For $2,000, who was the French sculptor who created the world's best-loved lady, the Statue of Liberty? Talk it over.

0: What's the answer?
1: I'll guess, and I'm sure it's wrong, but the only French sculpture I know of that's typing would be Rodin, but I doubt
0: it. No, this is Frederick August Bartholdi, very well known. You're a disgrace to USC.
1: Oh, you said it. I'm going to UCLA tomorrow.
0: Well, I should get a job. Well, I'm sorry you missed it, but you won $500. And the quiz, they won $100, didn't you, in secret way?
2: Oh, yes.
0: So you each get $300. That's not too bad for a night's work.
1: That's wonderful.
0: Good night.
1: Thank you very much.
0: Thanks very much for coming up here.
3: Roger, here are Jerry Weinstein and Atoon. They won $500 already. You come back now to try for the $10,000?
0: Now, pick a number from 1 to 10.
2: 6.
0: 6. Put up a 6 for $10,000. Now, you pick a number for $5,000.
4: 1.
0: 1. 6 and 1. Now, if any number comes up except the ones that are up there, the question is worth $2,000. So give it a turn.
2: 6.

0: fly almost to New York in the time it took to do this. 6 in 1. Well, you almost missed it.
1: Oh, my heart.
0: Your numbers are 1 and 6, so this question is worth $2,000. Are you ready?
1: Yes.
0: Let's see if you stayed awake in school or if you slept through your arithmetic class. For $2,000, tell me how many degrees there are in each angle of an equilateral triangle. A long time since I was a student.

0: many degrees there are in each angle of an equilateral triangle?
1: Equilateral triangle.
2: 30.
0: No, you're half right. It was 60.
1: Oh.
0: So I'm sorry. So they win. How much did you win?
3: Well, they have 500 right now, and that's it.
0: Thanks very much for coming up here.
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17: The medicine show doctor has hired a smuggler to take Sonny, Buddy, and Charcoal across the Rio Grande River into Mexico. The house, car, and truck drove away, leaving our little adventurers standing helpless on the banks of the Rio Grande. Now we find the boat carrying our little heroes far out into the river. As Buddy says...
18: Aren't we almost across the river, Charcoal?
19: Yeah, it's so dark I can't see very far, but I reckon us is almost across.
20: What river is this?
18: It's the Rio Grande, isn't it, Charcoal?
19: I reckon that's the name of it.
20: The Rio Grande? Well, I've always heard that the Rio Grande was so shallow that you could wade across it at almost any time.
19: Yeah, that's what the man was taking us across said it was because there's been so much rain up above you this week. He said the river's flooded and the water's higher than it's been in years.
20: Gee, I'll be glad when we get across and get out of this leaky old boat. Won't you, Buddy?
18: Yeah, it looks like it's about ready to sink. Look at that water seeping through the bottom.
20: I'd be afraid to go very far in this boat.
18: It's a good thing we can both swim. If the old boat did start to sink, we could swim to shore.
20: You mean you think we could swim to shore? Do you think we could, Charcoal?
19: No, you couldn't get very far in this water. This river's plumb full of snakes and boar restrictors.
18: Boar restrictors? Don't you mean boar gun stickers, Jarko?
19: Yeah, that's what I mean, them boar restrictor snakes.
20: Oh, Jarko, what are you talking about? Boar constrictors don't live in water. They live in trees and jungles.
19: No, sir, not these Mexican boar restrictors. Maybe them ordinary boar restrictors lives in trees, but not these Mexican boar restrictors. They ain't tickled by where they lives.
18: Well, if we kept on swimming, we'd be all right. I've always heard that snakes won't bite you under the water.
19: Yeah, but these Mexican boar restrictors will bite you under the water. They'll bite you in the woods or in the trees or in the anywhere. They ain't tickler at all.
20: Oh, Jocko, you're just making all this up. I'll bet there isn't a sign of a snake around here anywhere.
18: Oh, yeah, there's bound to be some snakes like water moccasins. You always find them around rivers.
20: Buddy, listen a minute. Have you noticed the way that man keeps looking at us?
18: Yeah, he's hardly taken his eyes off of us since we left Doc and Betty. He sure got mean-looking eyes.
20: Gosh, I'm glad Doc gave Charco that gun. At least we have something for protection.
18: Yeah, and you know what Doc told Charco? That if anyone tried to harm us, to shoot and shoot to kill.
20: Oh, I don't believe Charco would shoot if he had to. He's too scary.
18: Gosh, I hope Doc and Betty are waiting for us when we get on the other side of the river.
20: I hope so, too. Charco, you still have that gun Doc gave you before we left?
19: Let me see. I reckon I got it. Let me think now. Just a minute. Let me see. Where did I put that revolver?
18: Charco, don't tell us you've lost it.
19: No, I ain't lost it. Where is that gun? Oh, here it is. I remember now. Here it is in the sack with the lunch.
20: Well, put it in your pocket. Remember what Doc told you before we left? Have it ready in case anyone tries to harm us.
18: The gun will shoot, won't it, Charco?
19: This gun? Man, I should kiss a pig. You know what this gun will do? It'll shoot 3 miles and then stop and throw rocks.
20: Charco, buddy, look. There's a boat anchored out there. It's signaling this boat for something.
18: Yeah, look at the lights flashing on and off. It's some kind of a code, I guess. What are they signaling about, Charco?
19: I don't know, unless that's a snuggling boat, too, and they're signaling this boat that the coast is clear and they can land us.
18: Why, they said boats weren't allowed on this river. But that one's here all right, and it's a big one, too.
20: Yeah, look, it's got a little cabin on it. It looks like a fishing boat.
19: It must have drifted down here from somewhere else, because I know they don't allow no kind of boats on this river. The police is always trying to keep the snugglers from using boats.
20: Look, this boat's turning. It's heading for the other one.
18: I wonder what we're going over there for.
20: Maybe it's because this boat is leaking so badly and they're going to put us on the other one.
9: All right, boys. I'm going to trust you to this big boat. They'll take care of you from now on. Climb up the side now. Pull out of here and make it snappy.
19: Look out now, boys. Don't you all slip, because this water's powerful wet.
20: You go first, Charco, and pull us up. Mm.
18: Give me both your hands now, Charco.
19: All right.
18: Easy now.
19: Come on.
18: Take your time.
19: I'm all right.
18: There you are. I'm safe. Mm. Come on now, Sonny. Give us your hands and we'll help you.
20: All right.
18: Come on.
20: Hold me.
18: Lift him up, Charco.
20: Hold on.
18: A little harder. There you go.
20: Gee, this old boat is much better looking than the other one. Boy, aren't those tough-looking men over there? I wonder if they're the crew.
19: I sure wish Mr. Doc could pick some other way to send us across the river. I don't like this snuggling business, at all.
20: Neither do I. I feel like we're on a pirate ship with a lot of cutthroat.
18: Keep quiet. Gee whiz, look at the tough old smuggler coming over to us. Remember now, we're supposed to be little colored boys.
9: Hello, boys. Going over to Mexico, eh?
1: Yes, I reckon us is.
9: What are you going to do over there?
1: Well, I'm going to sing and entertain the white folks.
9: Oh, so you're singers. Well, where are you going to sing? In the theater?
1: No, sir. We sing with Mr. Doc's traveling medicine show.
9: And do you entertain too, big boy?
19: Yes, sir. I entertain and plays the banjo and drives the truck and does our job.
9: Where's the truck and house car now?
19: Oh, it's going on across the bridge in Laredo. Mr. Doc and his little gal has gone that way, and they sent us this way. We is disposed to meet them on the other side.
9: Oh, so Doc has gone ahead and left you for us to bring over, eh? Well, how about giving us a little sample of your singing? We'd like to see a little show ourselves, wouldn't we, boys?
2: Yeah, yeah.
1: Well, us can't sing out here in the boat, white folks. Miss Betty always plays the piano for us to sing.
9: Well, we ain't got no piano, but Scarface here can play the harmonica. Joe here can play his guitar. That's it, Joe. You can play for the boys, can't you? The black boy said he played for him in the show. Let him play for him now. He can use my guitar.
1: But we don't want to sing.
9: Listen, kid, I said sing. And I'm obeyed when I give orders on this boat.
18: Go ahead and sing, Sonny. Keep them in a good humor till we get across.
1: All right, Chopo, play.
9: Where are you boys from, huh?
1: Why, I'm from way down south, boss.

0: Georgia. They gonna sweep me Georgia brown.
1: Come here a minute, kid, and let me take a look at you. Come here, I said.
0: What for?
1: Now, pull up your sleeve. Never mind what for, I said pull up your sleeve. You won't do it, eh? Well, I'll do it for you. Yeah, just as I expected. Hey, fellas, these ain't no colored boys. They just got black on their faces. They're white boys.
2: White boys.
1: Yeah, and there's some reason for that pill doctor blacking up these kids and smuggling them into Mexico. Who knows, there might be more than $50 in this job for us.
3: What do you mean?
1: I mean, suppose we hold these kids for a little while and do a little private investigating. These kids don't belong to that pill doctor, and there might be a big reward for them, and we could get it. If there ain't no reward, I know the doctor would be willing to pay more than $50 to get him back to his show.
0: You mean you're not going to turn us over to Doc like you promised?
1: No, I'm not going to take you to your Doc, not yet. Not until I find out more about you. We're going to notify him that this smuggling job is worth more than $50 to us. And if he wants you back, he'll have to dig up more money. What do you say, fellas? We're not in this business for our health. Let's hold these kids. Here, Joe. Put them down in the cabin.
3: All right, come on, you two. Make it snappy.
0: No, no, we don't want to go down there.
3: Get down or we'll throw you down.
0: Georgia,
4: touch them, children. Put up your hands, white folks. Put them up. Every last one of you.
1: Put out, fellas. He's got a gun.
4: You bet I got a gun, and what's more, I'm going to use it, too. Mr. Doc told me that if anybody tried to harm these children, to shoot and shoot to kill, and that's just what I'm aiming to do.
5: Why, Lieutenant?
4: Yes, sir, out there, and if you touch them two little boys, I'll shoot your head right off. Listen, boys, look in them man's pockets and see if they got any guns.
0: Okay, Charcoal. I'll help him, Charcoal.
6: Yes, they've got guns.
4: All right, throw them guns in the water. Now listen, Sonny, you and Buddy, you boys say you can swim?
0: Yeah, we can swim.
4: Well, does you think you can make it to the shore?
0: We'll try.
4: Well, make a try for it while I hold off these scalawags with this gun. Go ahead and swim for your life.
0: What about you, Charcoal?
4: Maybe I'll join you and maybe I won't, but you all go ahead.
0: Come on, Sonny. Dive.
5: Wild black rascal!
4: Stand back, white folks, or I'll blow you plumb full of...

Will Sonny and Buddy be able to swim to the shore? And what will happen to their old friend Charcoal, who is now at the mercy of the river bandits? Don't miss the next chapter.

0: Will you have a polo, dear Liza? 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Polo.
1: How very kind of you, dear Henry. I most certainly will. I'll have three or four, or maybe more.
0: But you take me old tube.
1: Because they happen to be my tube of polo, dear Henry. Have one.
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4: Choo-choo Charlie was his name, we hear.
3: He had an engine and he sure had fun. He used good and plenty candy to make his train run.
5: Charlie says, love my good and plenty. Charlie says, really rings the bell. Charlie says, love my good and plenty. Don't know any other candy that I love so well.
0: I'm crunching my polo, dear Liza, dear Liza. I'm crunching my polo, dear Liza, crunching.
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0: 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I've already crunched them all.
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0: 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Explorers on the Moon.
1: To the editor. From Tintin, famous boy reporter. Subject, space travel. This is my final report before leaving for the launching site. Our moon rocket, XFLR-6, is waiting to take us on the greatest adventure man has ever known. I only pray we will live to tell the story.
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3: Suppose we made a mistake.
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4: Are you receiving me?
5: By Lucifer, Mr. Miller. If they're all dead, we'll never be able to capture the rocket.
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7: 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This is Earth calling Moon Rocket. Come in, please. Earth calling Moon Rocket. I'm receiving me.
8: Tintin, wake up!
9: Oh, sorry, but his human's never here when I say I have to resort to barking.
8: What?
9: He's heard me.
1: Snowy, what's happened to me? Yes, the reaching and that frightful crushing sensation. We were well and truly knocked out. Oh, Moon Rocket calling Earth. This is Tintin here. I've just come round. I'll go and see how the others are. Captain?
10: I'm simply splendid. You're not seriously trying to make me believe we're on our way to the moon, are you?
1: Moon Rocket to Earth. The captain has just come round. Oh, the professor's recovering and Wolf too, so we're all safe and sound. What is our position, please?
7: Earth to Moon Rocket. You are now 2,500 miles from Earth. Your course is exactly as estimated.
6: 2,500 miles from Earth. Do you realize what an extraordinary adventure this is for us? It's...

0: Gladys.
1: Come and look into this stroboscopic periscope. No human being has ever before seen this sight.
2: Great snakes!
3: Oh, it's marvelous.
1: The Earth, our good old Earth, seen from 6,000 miles. If we have to die, it's worth it to have seen this.
4: Yes, I expect so, but personally I'm in no hurry to die, if you don't mind.
1: Well, it's a matter of opinion. Now, I'm going to take over control of the rocket.
5: That's a fact. To be alone to study this sort of thing.
0: Why, the captain's going to do a bit of reading.
5: I might as well be comfy. There. Now, guide to astronomy. Let battle commence. To work, to work.
6: Earth to moon rocket. You have just attained a velocity of 8 miles per second.
5: Oh, rubbish.
0: Funny sort of book the captain's got there. It contains bottles, not pages.
5: Now then. Oh, here we go. Straight out of the bottle. Mustn't spill it. We'll tackle the first chapter. Oh, I've learned something already.
1: Unless I'm dreaming, there's Adonis.
7: Adonis? The asteroid Adonis is a dwarf planet which orbits between Mars and Jupiter. It is a rock-like mass about a mile in diameter.
1: Strange. The oxydial here indicates that we are consuming oxygen at a faster rate than we should be. I don't understand.
7: Perhaps it's just a mechanical fault. I'll investigate.
1: What's that? Why, it means the outer door has just opened, but it can't help.
4: Where's the captain?
0: I told him I wouldn't give the game away if he gave me a shot of whiskey.
4: Hello? What's this piece of paper?
0: But you didn't, so I started barking.
4: Great snakes. It's fantastic, he's gone out of his mind.
0: It's not the only thing he's gone out of.
1: Moon rocket to Earth. For some unknown reason, the outer door has just opened. The nuclear motor stopped automatically. I'm going to see why.
4: Here's the answer. Read this note I just found on the table below.
1: I'm fed up with your rotten rocket. I'm going home to Marlin Spike. Signed, Haddock. Goodness gracious, then it was he! He's gone mad!
4: Mad? No, I think he's just soaked himself in whiskey. In any case, we must look for him. If you agree, I'll put on my spacesuit, take some rope, and go out myself.
1: Of course. Moon rocket to Earth. We have an emergency. The captain has suddenly taken it into his head to jump out of the rocket. Tintin is going out as well to try and retrieve him.
4: Professor, I'm out now, and I can see the captain. I've tied one end of the rope around my waist and the other end to the rocket door. I'm floating freely. I only hope the rope holds. I'm going to try and grab him. Hello, Captain? Can you hear me?
8: Of course I can hear you. Can you hear me? I'm a little sticky bug. I've turned into a sweet little captain.
4: He's floating about 10 yards from the rocket, going at the same speed as ourselves. I'll do all I possibly can to get him back on board.
9: All right, but please be careful, Tintin.
8: I'm back on board a beast in fine scar, never in life. Never. I'm off home to Marlin Spike.
4: Crumbs, he's getting further away from the rocket. Oh, poor Captain. Now I see. He's being pulled into orbit by Adonis. He's lost.
9: It's only to be expected. He's become a satellite of Adonis.
4: This is terrible. Surely there must be something we can do.
9: Of course. We must inform Earth at once and tell them Adonis has a new satellite by the name of Haddock.
4: Then it'll have to have one called Tintin as well. Start up the motor.
9: But what are you hoping to do?
4: To get close enough to the captain to pull him aboard.
9: It's sheer madness. If I start the motor, you could be turned into apple crumbles.
4: Just do it, Professor. Professor, now!

0: Tintin calling. I got a terrific jolt, but they won't be serving me up for pudding just yet. The rope seems to be okay. Whoa! It's a bit like water skiing.
1: I can see the cannon. I'll pull them in, but for goodness sake, be quick. As soon as I stop the motor, Adonis will start dragging us into orbit as well.
0: I'll do my best. Steady now. Stand by to cut the motor. Stop! I can almost touch him. If I could just get a grip.
1: For goodness sake, Harry, we're being attacked by Adonis. If I don't restart the motor, we're going to crash into the asteroid.
0: Save yourself.

0: rocket to Earth. 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
1: Sorry, everyone. I'm a miserable wreck. I had a drink. Well, maybe two. But I'm terribly sorry. I'm vulnerable.
0: Tintin and the captain are safe and sound.
2: That's all right. You'll forget it.
1: Professor, what can I say?
2: I've jettisoned the rest of the whiskey, Professor.
1: You what?
2: Barking mad?
3: Gentlemen, I think it is time we put our minds to the task ahead. That of landing on the moon.
2: Moon rocket to Earth. All's well. We are now lying on our bunks. The automatic pilot is set towards the middle of the crater Hipparchus. The nuclear motor has just stopped and the auxiliary engine has taken over.
0: It's tremendous. It's incredible. Just think, in a few minutes' time, either we'll be walking on the moon or we'll be dead. It's marvelous.
1: Oh, stupendous. I wouldn't miss it for worlds.
2: Moon rocket to Earth. Tintin calling. We're beginning to feel the effects of the slackening speed. The rocket's being shaken by slight vibrations. It's an effort to make the least movement. We're being crushed into our bunks by an intolerable weight. I think my head will burst.

0: Earth to Moon Rocket, are you receiving me?
1: Receiving you loud and clear.
2: Hey! Bravo! Bravo!
1: Calculus speaking to you from the moon. Success and success will save us. We are now going to disembark. We have chosen Tintin to be the first human being to set foot on the moon. He's just gone down to put on his equipment, and he'll give you a direct account of his first impression, so I'll hand you over to him. That's all for now.
3: So, Baron, the bird has landed. We've now entered a decisive phase.
0: Little do our friends know how decisive, eh, Mr. Miller?
4: This is Tintin speaking. I've just put on my spacesuit, and Captain Haddock and I are standing in the airlock.
5: Stand by, Tintin. Pressure reduction in operation.
4: Can this really be happening, Captain?
5: Yes, I know. I keep thinking I'm going to wake up. Right, pressure zero. Vacuum obtained. Retractable ladder in position. Are you ready? I'm opening the door. Now.
4: Solemn moment. What a fantastic sight. It's... how can I describe it? It's a nightmare land. A place of death. Horrifying in its desolation. Now I'm descending the ladder which runs down the side of the rocket. Only a few more rungs. 3, 2, 1. This is it. For the first time in the history of mankind, there's an explorer on the moon.
5: Two, actually.
4: Oh, but already I'm not alone. The captain's coming to join me.
5: They're on the book! Terrific! I'm walking. I'm running. I'm jumping! Good heavens!
4: Look at the Earth. Our good old Earth. Looks 4 times bigger than the moon does when we see it from home.
6: Being lowered onto the moon by a rope with my head in a fishbowl.
7: Ah, here we are. The first time on the moon.
6: Ooh, ooh, ooh. Ooh. Oh, a small step for a dog. A giant step for dog kind. Hooray!
8: Testing log entry, 3rd of June, 1340 hours. Good, the light is flashing, which means it should work.
9: Testing log entry, 3rd of June, 1340 hours.
8: Calculus speaking. The unloading of cargo has been completed. On the advice of Wolf, original plan to stay on the moon for a whole lunar day, 14 terrestrial days, has been restricted to 7 days, as our oxygen supplies are being consumed at a far greater rate than had been anticipated. An hour ago, at 12:35 precisely, Wolf, the captain, Tintin and Snowy set off on a reconnaissance trip in the tank towards the crater Ptolemaeus.
10: Tank calling base. All's going well on board. I've just sighted what I think is the entrance to a cave. Tintin, the captain, and Snowy have put on their spacesuits and gone out to investigate.
7: You're quite right, Wolf. It's definitely the entrance to a cave.
5: Remains to be seen where it leads.
7: Come on, I'll switch on my headlamp.
6: I wonder if I'll find dinosaur bones.
5: History. Barley, I've done a good many things in my time. Never lunar speleology. Look when I'm from the cathedral.
7: Stalagmites and stalactites. This proves that at some period there was water on the moon.
6: Water or no water, I'm going to stretch my legs.
7: Snowy, don't go far ahead. Be careful and stay close to us.
6: Oh, he doesn't seem to realize that I'm grown up, honestly. What does he take me for? Granny's little lapdog. Dog!
4: Oh, great snakes. Look at that. He must have fallen in. Quick, Captain, hold tight. I'll try and shine a light down.
5: Be careful, Tintin.

0: very good of you to join me.
1: It's a miracle. Hello, Captain. I found Snowy. He's safe and sound.
2: Oh, thank heaven.
0: Oh, my dear Tintin, you don't imagine you can stand up on this skating rink, do you? Yeah, what did I tell you?
2: Tintin, you were right.
1: Fine, Captain.
3: Untie the rope and let it down as far as possible. When I manage to reach it, I'll tie Snowy on and you can pull him up.
0: I'm beginning to feel like a piece of cargo.
2: Ah, there we are. Hello, Tintin. Snowy's up and safe now.
1: All right, Captain. But hurry. It's getting difficult to breathe.
4: Calculus to tank. Calculus to tank. What news?
5: Still no sign, Professor. More than half an hour since they went into the cave. I'm beginning to wonder if... there they are. Heavens, Tintin's staggering. He looks pretty groggy. The captain's almost carrying him. Hello, Captain, is he hurt?
2: No, but he's just about reached the end of his tether. Poor lad.
6: Log entry, 3rd June, 1800 hours. Calculus speaking. The tank is back, with all aboard, bruised but unbloodied. And now we're setting off at once. This time the captain and I will be on board the vehicle. Our trip will last about 48 hours. Our aim is to do a more careful survey of the caves discovered by Tintin. They may contain...
7: So, Baron, the moment we've been waiting for has arrived.
8: Indeed, it has, Mr. Miller.
7: Operation Ulysses is about to be completed.
5: It's time for a meal. I'll go down to the stores to find something for lunch.
9: Oh, good idea, too. I'm dog tired of waiting. Would you like me to go?
5: Oh, all right. Thank you. It's very kind of you.
9: Right.
5: He's going down. It's too late to do anything. Now he's at the bottom. He's going into the hold.
10: You can come down now.
5: I'm coming. Have you...
10: killed him? No.
11: And wager he never expected that one day Colonel Jorgen would come as far as the moon for his revenge.
5: Good heavens. Are you sure?
11: I know what I'm doing, Ralph. He's just having a little sleep. And now, back we go to us.
5: What? What do you mean, Jorgen, without waiting for the others?
11: Of course. What use are they to us now? And tell me, how soon can the rocket be ready for takeoff?
5: No, we can't do that.
11: What?
5: Marooning them on the moon will condemn them to a hideous death. It would be an atrocious crime.
11: Tut, cut the fine words, my dear Wolf. And cut out the noble sentiments, too. We're leaving, and that's that.
12: Little Snowy.
9: That's where you can...
12: Do you remember me?
5: What are you doing?
9: Get off me.
11: Vicious mutt. Take that.
5: Oh, no.
11: That'll keep him quiet for a while.
5: How could you?
4: Tank calling base. We've had a breakdown. The motor batteries are flat. Short circuit, I expect. The captain is just connecting the small emergency batteries so that we can get back to base.
11: What? By Lucifer, they're coming back. We must take off immediately.
5: That's impossible. The motor has to be prepared for at least half an hour.
11: Well, hurry. What are you waiting for? Are we ready yet?
4: Tank calling moon rocket. Are you receiving the answer, please?
11: God, we're running out of time. Come on, Vern.
4: Why has the ladder retracted and the doors closed?
11: I have a gun, Vern. Do it. Now.
5: So, all right. Stand by. I'm going to press the button.
4: The rocket! It's going!
11: No,
4: it's going back!
11: Oh, stupid!
4: Moon rocket, calculus here. Come implement an order.
11: What?
4: And are you receiving
11: it? If you have a chance to launch it, I swear you'll pay dearly for it.
5: Me?
11: Listen to me, bud. I'll count up to 10. If we're not safely on our way by then, I'll put a bullet through your brains. 1, 2, 3.
5: What can I do?
11: 4, 5.
5: I don't know what to do.
11: 6.
5: What is that?
11: Turn that man off. I can't hear myself. Count. 8, 9, 10.
5: That's nothing.
11: It's not moving. Right. You asked for it first. I'll fire.
13: Oh, you're old and you're a dead man.
14: Yes, me. Pathetic nuts, Colonel. You obviously weren't a Boy Scout. Do you like my gun?
15: Where am I?
14: All right, boy. So, you knocked Snowy out as well. I swear, Jorgen, if you killed him, I wouldn't hesitate to shoot you.
15: I'm seeing stars, but I'm inside the rocket.
14: By the way, you accused poor Wolf of having sabotaged the launching gear. I'm sorry to disillusion you, but I was the culprit. It seems you never learned, Colonel. Wasn't the King Otakar scandal enough for you? Now, put down your gun and we might all come out of this alive.
11: Found you, Tintin. Ah, but you've a problem, my boy. My gun is still pointing at Bud. So, unless you want him to die, I suggest you put down your gun.
5: Don't do it, Tintin!
11: Just think. I'll kill Wolf, and you kill me. 2 dead bodies hanging around your neck to the end of your days. Enough to drive you insane, eh?
5: No! Jorgen, I won't let you get away with this! No!
11: What's got into you? Let go of me!
14: Hang on, Wolf, hold
11: it! Let go of the gun, you stupid bird!
14: For a moment, I was unable to move or speak. Colonel Jorgen lay dead at my feet, shot straight through the heart in the struggle with Wolf. Wolf stood in silence, trembling. After what seemed an eternity, Professor Calculus and Captain Haddock returned to the rocket.
16: In heaven's name, Wolf, what's the meaning of this? I can't make it out. It's all a misunderstanding, isn't it? Now, come along, Wolf. Tell me. Explain yourself.
2: Yes, come on. Out with it, Judas.
17: I'm so ashamed. So utterly ashamed.
14: And so Wolf confessed everything. Before coming to work at Sprodge, he had amassed huge debts from a secret passion for gambling. A man had approached him and offered to settle his debts for a little harmless astronautical information. Wolf agreed, but little by little the man put pressure on him to reveal real secrets. It was Wolf who had handed over the details of the experimental rocket, and Wolf who had smuggled Colonel Jorgen aboard. The rest is history.
16: And I trusted you implicitly, Wolf.
17: I will never forgive myself, Professor.
14: And that explains why our oxygen has been disappearing at such a fast rate.
17: Yes.
2: Enduring typhoons. Well, thanks to you, Tintin, we're saved.
16: Saved? Ah, my poor friend, I only hope you are not rejoicing too soon.
5: What?
16: By cutting the leads, Tintin certainly averted disaster.
2: Yes.
16: For the time being. But it is likely that in falling, the rocket suffered severe damage. Oh, this would probably take time to repair. And for this reason, I do not know if we will have enough oxygen to make it to Earth alive.
14: For approximately 100 hours, we worked frantically to repair the rocket. Wolf did not utter another word. Instead, he worked harder than any of us, consumed with remorse. Finally, the moment came for takeoff. It was now or never.
18: T-minus 10 seconds. 9. 8.
5: If we come out of this alive, Tintin, ignore any suggestions about going to Mars.
16: When I press the button, pray everything works properly. Otherwise, we are condemned to death.
18: 0.

0: Oh, my word. Yeah. Oh. Well, look. Look, everyone. The light on the logging machine is flashing. A message has been left.
1: This is Wolf speaking. You are now listening to the voice of a dead man.
0: What?
1: Or, by the time you have heard this message, I shall have left the rocket and paid penance for my sin. When I am gone, I hope you will have enough oxygen to reach Earth alive. To open the outer door without sounding the alarm and stopping the motor, I will have to cut a few wires. You only need to reconnect them, and everything will work properly again. Forgive me for the harm I have done you. Goodbye, my friends, and good luck.
0: Wolf, I... Oh, Wolf.
2: The poor wretch. This is horrible.
3: 10,000 thundering times, Wolf. He's gone out into space to save our lives.
2: Even so, perhaps his sacrifice will have been in vain. It's already getting difficult to breathe.
4: Earth to Moon rocket. You have 70,000 miles to go before landing.
0: Gentlemen, we must return to our bunks. It is imperative we conserve our energy. We are now in the hands of fate.

0: Quick, bring them out into the fresh air. Be careful with those stretchers. Well, Doctor.
1: Look, Mr. Baxter. He's opening his eyes.
2: Where am I? What's happened? Is that the rocket?
0: Don't worry now, don't worry. You're safe and sound. Back on Earth.
2: Back on Earth? On Earth? Is it really true? But the others, Snowy...
1: They're all out of danger. But...
2: But?
1: Your friend, the captain, alas, his condition is far more serious, and I fear...
2: What are you trying to say? Where is he?
1: He's over there on that stretcher, but...
2: Captain, it's me, Tintin. We're back home. Captain!
1: Alas, his pulse is very irregular and very weak. But what more can you expect? It seems he was a great whiskey drinker.
0: I heard that.
2: Captain! My dear Captain! What a fright you gave us!
0: A fright? Didn't really believe old Captain Haddock was bound for Davy Jones' locker, did you? Now, where's that whiskey?
3: Oh, huh? My dear friends, what an adventure. What an adventure.
4: Ah, the conqueror of the moon.
5: Thank you, Tintin.
4: And Snowy.
6: Yo.
4: Well, that's the narrowest escape we've ever had, eh, boy?
0: Oh, Cuthbert, let me shake your hand over it.
3: My friends, the marks of our feet are inscribed on the surface of the moon. And shall we let the dust of centuries hide those glorious marks forever, gentlemen?
0: Yes.
3: No. No, for I promise you that we shall return there.
0: What? Us go back there to the moon? Me go back to the moon? May I be turned into a blasted bollard, blistering barnacles if I ever so much as set foot in your flying coffin again. Never, you interplanetary goat, never. I tell you, I've learnt just one thing from all this. Man's proper place.
5: Watch out for that stretcher, Captain.
0: Ow! He's on dear old Earth.
7: 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Headline: Tintin in Tibet.

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0: Now let's join our friend, the great Gildersleeve. 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
1: There. Wait a minute. 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
2: What does that mean?
1: Well, I guess the $18,000 lets me out. Let's check through this once more, see if I've got everything. Salaries and other compensation? Uh-huh. Dividends? Don't make me laugh. Interest on bank deposits, notes, etc. Wait a minute. That savings account. What about the interest on that?
3: Why bring that up?
1: Yeah. What? Who's there? Did somebody speak?
3: You heard me. Why bring up a little thing like that bank account?
1: Who are you?
3: Your conscience.
4: Conscience? Well, long time no see.
1: Where have you been?
3: Oh, around.
1: Look, about that savings account of mine, the interest on that is income. I'm supposed to report it.
3: Gildersleeve, are you going to be a weak sister all your life? How are you ever going to get ahead that way?
1: Well, I want to be fair.
3: All right, be fair to yourself. Give yourself a break for once. If you don't, who will?
1: I know, but...
3: Listen, there are men in this town who make 4 and 5 times what you do. Let them pay their taxes.
1: But it says right here, interest on bank deposits.
3: All right, how are they going to find out?
1: Well, I don't know.
3: If they find out, all right, you pay. But why should you go out of your way to lose your hard-earned cash?
1: Well, that's a point, maybe.
3: I always say what they don't know won't hurt you.
1: Maybe you got something there, brother. Suppose we just overlook the bank interest.
3: Now you're getting smart, Gildersleeve. Now you're getting smart.

0: guarantee this massage, do you, Floyd?
1: When I get through with you, Judge, your face will be as smooth as a baby's. Well, if it ain't Mr. Gildersleeve. Greetings and salutations, Commissioner.
2: How's chances for a haircut, Floyd?
1: Come right in. I'll only be a few minutes. Just giving the judge a little massage here.
2: What's the matter, Judge? You feeling a little under par today?
0: Not too good. Been working pretty hard lately. This is a busy season for the legal profession.
1: How about a little sun lamp, Judge? Take that unhealthy look off you.
0: Who's unhealthy?
1: Take the other chair there, Mr. Gildersleeve.
2: Thanks.
1: I can work on you while the judge is cooking here.
2: Yeah, those old goats are tough. You have to let them cook a long time.
1: There, how's that, Judge? Too hot for you?
0: No, but what are you trying to do, blind me?
1: Oh, I forgot. I'll put some cotton over your eyes.
0: Yeah, stuff some in my ears, too, so I won't hear Gildersleeve.
2: Better keep that mouth of yours shut, Judge. You'll get your tonsils sunburned.
1: That's pretty good.
2: Yeah, glad you liked it.
0: Feeling pretty smug, aren't you, Gildy?
2: Well, why shouldn't I? I've got my income tax all done. Not a care in the world. I'll be enjoying a pleasant weekend while the rest of you fellows are sweating over yours.
1: You mean you got yours done already?
2: Sure, all but mailing it. I tossed it off in a couple of hours.
0: Listen, my friend, this year is no time to be tossing off income taxes.
2: What do you mean?
0: Well, they tell me the government's checking up on them twice as carefully this year.
2: Oh, who told you that?
0: Never mind. I heard.
1: Oh, that Treasury Department. They're tough. That's the same as the G-men, you know.
2: Well, I've got nothing to worry about.
1: Like last year, there was a guy I knew over in Compton. Had a shop there. Doing a nice little business, too. Not terrific, but okay. As a matter of fact, his brother's wife and my wife were... Well, never mind that. The point is, last year, he did a little finagling on his income tax. You know, held out a little interest.
2: Interest?
1: Yeah. And a few months later, a big guy walks into his shop and says, "What's about this, mister?"
0: Well, if you ask me, he had it coming to him.
2: Yeah, that's right.
1: That's all. Guy just walks in and says, "What's about this, mister?" Boy, what they can do to you for that. Practically send you up for life.
2: Life? Nonsense. They can't do anything to you if you just make a little mistake. Can they?
0: You're down right they can, Gildy. The penalties are pretty severe.
1: Me, I'm taking no chances. I'll tell you about another case I heard about. A fella got the idea that...
2: Maybe I'd better come back some other time, Floyd. Gotta be getting home now.
1: But I'm almost through here. It won't be a minute.
2: Some other time. My hair isn't very long anyway. I'll be back. Gotta run now.
1: Well, sure, Mr. Gildersleeve, if you gotta run.
2: Yeah, I gotta run.

0: Gildersleeve. What's your hurry?
1: I'm not in any... Who said that?
0: Same old conscience.
1: Oh, you again.
0: Yes. Are you going to give in to that weakness, my boy?
1: What weakness?
0: You know. You're about to give yourself the worst of it on that bank interest. Sucker.
1: Who's a sucker? I am not. I'm not going to do anything of the sort.
0: That's the way I like to hear you talk.
2: Who's that?
1: It's me. I mean, it's I. Leroy.
2: What?
1: What are you doing at my desk, young man? Have you been looking at my income tax return?
2: No. What's the matter with it?
1: Nothing. I wonder if the FBI would listen to a kid.
2: What?
1: Never mind, Leroy. I'm in a hurry. I want to get that return in the mail right away. In fact, if
3: Mr. Gildersleeve. Oh, Mr. Gildersleeve, I'm so glad you came home. Could you give me a little financial advice, please?
1: Bertie, I told...
3: Oh, this ain't the finance company, Mr. Gildersleeve. This is a lot tougher than that.
1: What's tougher than a finance company?
3: Income tax man.
1: You're right, Bertie, but your tax shouldn't be too difficult.
3: Oh, no, sir. The tax part's easy. What's worrying me is these here reductions.
1: The reductions? Oh, well, let me see here, blank.
3: Yes, it's out in the kitchen. I'll get it right away.
1: Confound it. I haven't got time to fool with Bertie's taxes now.
2: Say, Uncle, as long as you're here, how about giving me a little help with my homework?
1: No, Leroy. Homework is intended to be done by the child, not by the parent.
2: But this is very timely, Unc. It's a composition for current events.
1: On what topic?
2: The privileges of being a taxpayer.
1: I don't believe it.
2: Can you help me?
1: No, my boy. With that topic, you'll just have to use your imagination. And plenty of it.
3: Here's my blank, Mr. Gildersleeve. Say, what does this mean right down here?
1: Where? Check whether this return was prepared on the cash or accrual basis.
3: Are they talking to me?
1: Yes. I don't know who they're talking to, Bertie. That question has been on the form for 20 years. I bet even Morgenthau doesn't know the answer. Now, let's see. You put down your salary.
3: Yes, all but the reduction.
1: Reduction? Oh, well, let's hear some of the reductions.
3: Well, I bought some furniture and a radio, and I sent some money to my brother, and I lent some money to my sister, and beside that, I owe a lot of money.
1: Bertie, these items are only deductible if they're expenses.
3: Mr. Gildersleeve, if my brother ain't an expense, I never saw one.
1: Bertie, the government is talking about business expense, like a farm or a store. I think you can forget the expenses.
3: Oh, you mean I don't have to say nothing about my farm?
1: Farm? What farm?
3: The farm back home where my papa lives.
1: Does your father own the farm?
3: No, sir, he just runs it. He don't run it very good, but he runs it.
1: What does he raise on it?
3: Peas.
1: Peas? I never heard of a pea farm, Bertie.
3: No, sir, I didn't either. We used to raise cotton, but the government said they'd give us some money to raise peas, so we switched to peas. Now we get a pea check every year from the government.
1: Bertie, I advise you to forget the farm for the present. I'm busy now. I'll help you with this thing tomorrow. Oh, and Leroy, you forget your composition.
2: Okay, Uncle, where are you going?
1: I'm going to get this return notarized, then I'll mail it and forget the whole thing.

0: Hello, Peavy.
1: What's that bell?
2: Surprised you, didn't I? 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It's just a new service for my customers.
1: For your customers?
2: Yes, if I'm asleep and I'm back in the store, it wakes me up.
1: That's very remarkable. Look, Peavy, I'm in a hurry. You're a notary public, aren't you?
2: Yes, I am, Mr. Gildersleeve, although I haven't done much of that sort of thing lately.
1: Never mind. I've got the postman in his truck outside waiting for this letter, and I want you to notarize my signature.
2: Well, I...
1: Oh, there's the postman now. I'll tell him he'll only be a minute.
3: Newt, I'll just be a second.
4: Okay.
1: Now hurry up, Peavy. There's nothing difficult about just notarizing a signature.
2: Well, no, I wouldn't say that. There are tricks to every trade. Be with you in 2 shakes.
1: What are you doing, Peavy?
2: I'm trying to find my stamp. It's been some time since I've done any of this legal work.
1: Oh, well, get a move on, counselor. United States mail waits for no man.
2: Oh, here it is. All right, where I left it.
1: Where was it?
2: Underneath the razor straps.
1: Yeah.
2: Now, let's see. Napped head dried up a little, but I guess we can moisten her up with some H2O. That's pharmacy lingo for water, Mr. Gildersleeve.
1: I know that, Peavy. I'm water commissioner in this town.
2: I've clean forgotten that.
1: Hurry up, Peavy. This is the last mail.
3: Just a second, Newt.
4: Okay, but I ain't got all day.
1: Now what, Peavy?
2: It's working. There. See?
1: Oh. Given under my hand and seal as a notary public in this state on the blank day of blank in the year 19 blank, my commission expires on March 31, 1918. Peavy, you haven't been a notary for 25 years.
4: Well, what about it?
3: If, never mind, Newt. I can't make it today.
4: Well, for...
1: Peavy, I don't know why I keep doing business with you. You're the most inefficient druggist in the county, and you know it.
2: Well, when you say that... what was it you wanted notarized anyhow, Mr. Gildersleeve?
1: What do you suppose, Peavy? Monday's March the 15th. I wanted to notarize my income tax return.
2: Well, I wish you'd told me that, Mr. Gildersleeve. It's not necessary to get them notarized this year.
1: What?
2: That's right. Here. Just look at the bottom of the form.
1: Where? Oh, by George, you're right. Well, I guess I'll be running along then.
2: Can't I sell you something, Mr. Gildersleeve?
1: No, not today, Peavy.
2: Well, just a minute, Mr. Gildersleeve. I'll show you a trick. If you know how, you can step over the beam of this electric eye and go in and out without making a sound. Look. See? I fooled the beam.
1: Peavy, you're a fool.
5: The Great Gildersleeve will be with us again in a few seconds. 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

0: Now let's get back to the Great Gildersleeve. Our hero has spent a restless night dreaming of deductions, exemptions, and computations. He rises Sunday morning still suffering the pangs of indecision and making them pretty tough on the rest of the household.
1: Bertie.
2: Yes, Miss Gildersleeve?
1: I wonder if you could warm up this miserable little cup of coffee.
2: Yes, sir, right away.
3: Why didn't you drink it while it was hot, Uncle Mort?
1: Because then it would be gone. This way I have the fun of smelling it a little longer.
3: You didn't eat much breakfast.
1: No, my dear. Breakfast doesn't mean what it used to on Sunday mornings.
3: But you had everything you used to have.
1: I know, but I feel guilty eating it.
4: Unc, could you help me with my homework now?
1: Leroy, I'm in no mood to compose a composition.
4: Oh, please, Unc.
1: Oh, I'm going to lie down and read the Sunday paper.
4: But you haven't had your coffee. You can help me a little, Unc. I got a swell start on it.
1: Start? Let me hear it.
4: Okay. Let us be thankful that we live in a country like this, where freedom shines like a beacon unto the world. Till this war is won, we at home should consider it not only our duty, but our privilege to go without things and pay our taxes. How's that, Unc?
1: Say, that's pretty good, Leroy.
4: Thanks, Unc.
1: Yes, my boy, you're beginning to develop quite a style. A little like Macaulay. Wait a minute. Did you make that up, Leroy?
4: Practically.
1: Where did you find it?
4: On that blotter from the bank.
1: I thought so. Young man, do you know that plagiarism is a serious crime?
4: Yeah, who'd do such a thing?
1: You have just done it.
2: Here's your coffee, Mr. Gildersleeve.
1: Thank you, Bertie. Leroy, go up to your room and write 50 times, plagiarism is a crime.
4: 50 times?
1: 50, and don't argue, it'll be 100.
4: Okay, Unc. Gosh, 50 times.
1: I gotta do something about that kid. See who that is, will you please, Bertie?
2: Yes, sir.
1: No time for anybody to be calling on anybody.
5: Good morning, Throckmorton.
6: Oh, hello, Leela.
5: Hello, Marjorie.
3: Good morning. Say, I like it.
5: You do?
3: I think it's awfully cute.
1: What are you two talking about?
5: My new fascinator, Throckmorton. Don't you like it?
1: Where is it?
5: On my head, silly.
1: I thought that thing was a shawl.
5: Oh, man. Throckmorton, hurry and put on your coat. We're late already.
1: Late? Late for what, Leela?
5: You haven't forgotten your promise to go to church with me this morning, have you?
1: Oh, but Leela, my income tax, I've got to get it off.
5: You can finish it later, Throckmorton. Here's your coat. Now, come on, you old heathen, you. Oh,
1: but I...
5: Hush up now. We've got to get along. See you later, Marjorie.
3: Yes, we'll be along.
5: Here's your hat, Throckmorton.
1: That's Leroy's hat. Here's mine. Well, let's go, then.
4: Hey, Unc, wait a minute!
1: What is it, Leroy?
4: How do you spell plagiarism?
1: P-L... Just right, I've been a naughty boy.
5: I thought it was such a worthwhile sermon today, didn't you, Throckmorton?
1: Yeah.
5: And Dr. Needham is such a fine-looking man. Don't you think so? Don't you think so, Throckmorton?
1: Yes.
5: You know, when he stands up there and preaches, the way he looks at me, I just feel that everything he says is meant for me. Don't you, Throckmorton?
1: Yes.
5: Throckmorton, can't you say anything but yes?
1: Yes. I mean no. I mean yes.
5: Honey, what's wrong? You haven't been yourself all morning. Tell Leela what's wrong. You seem so distant somehow.
1: Well, I was just listening to the sermon, that's all.
5: Well, I don't know what was so fascinating about the sermon. Oh, of course, I thought it was very worthwhile and all that, but the way of the transgressor is hard. I guess we all know that.
1: I wonder if we do, Leela. I wonder if we do.
5: Throckmorton, you're the strangest man. You're so moody. Just sat there all through the sermon, staring at your hands, and never once looked at me. I couldn't help noticing that George Bagby never once took his eyes off me, if it interests you.
1: Interest?
5: Well, I see it doesn't.
1: Leela, don't misunderstand me, but I've got problems.
5: Well, I'm sure I don't know what kind of problem would make a gentleman invite a lady to church and then be rude to her.
1: But I'm not being rude. I mean, I didn't mean to be. The sermon started me to thinking, Leela, that's all. There's something I've got to attend to.
5: Well, you run right along and tend to it. Just leave me here at the gate.
1: But, Leela...
5: No, I won't invite you to stop in this morning because I know you're much too busy.
1: Leela...
5: Goodbye, Throckmorton, and thank you for the use of your arm.
4: Bertie, when's dinner?
2: Pretty soon now. As soon as y'all go
7: Marge and Mr. Ben get here.
4: What are we having?
7: Something you like.
4: What is it?
7: Oh, something you like.
4: Hi, you won't talk, huh?
7: Leroy, you get out of here and don't come messing around my kitchen when I'm getting Sunday dinner. I ain't in no mood.
4: Okay, okay.
7: And keep away from that dining room table after I set it.
4: Well, can't I just have a piece of celery? I'm starving.
7: Well, just one. And I didn't say you could have no olive. Now, go on.
4: Gosh, I could die of hunger around here and nobody would care. Oh, hiya, Ben.
8: Hi, hello there, young fella.
4: Where's Unc?
9: He'll be along. He just got a word with Mrs. Ransom.
4: A word? That can run into days.
9: Let me take your coat, Ben.
8: Oh, no, I know where the closet is. Here, let me take yours.
4: Oh, thank you. Hey, Ben, you know anything about putting airplanes together?
8: A little. I used to make a lot of them when I was a kid.
4: Swell. How would you like to help me with one?
3: Now, Leroy.
4: I get all the parts. It's me. Complete kit. 98 cents. I'll go up and get it if you say so.
8: Well, time's a little short, isn't it, for dinner?
4: Nah, we can get a good start on it and finish it up this afternoon.
3: Leroy, now don't bother Ben. He's worked hard all week and he'd just like to sit down on a sofa and rest. Wouldn't you, Ben?
8: Sure. Anything you say.
4: How do you know what he wants to do? Let the guy make an airplane if he wants to, will you?
3: He doesn't want to make an airplane.
4: Oh, no? Don't you, Ben. Don't you want to make an airplane?
8: Well, I do anything anybody says.
4: There, what did I tell you?
3: Leroy, go away. Just go away.
4: Go away. That's all anybody ever says to me. Go away. What am I, a leopard or something?
3: All right, do it.
4: I'm warning you, Ben. Give her an inch and she'll take a mile. She'll henpeck the life out of you.
8: That's quite a brother you got there.
3: Oh, don't mind him. He's spoiled. Come on, let's sit over here on the sofa, shall we?
8: Sure. Anywhere you say.
3: There. Now, what is it you're going to tell me?
8: Well, I don't know what you're going to think of it.
3: Well, why don't you ask me and find out?
8: Well, maybe I've got a nerve thinking you care one way or the other.
3: Why, of course I care, Ben. What is it?
8: Well, Marjorie, I've got a chance to become an assistant inspector.
3: Oh.
8: It's a good job. It's for quite a lot less money.
3: Less?
8: Yes, for the Army. Sort of an inspector on Army contracts, I guess. Well, they must need people pretty badly, or they wouldn't take me. Well, not right away. I'd probably be working here at the plant, only I'd be working for the Army instead of for the company.
3: Oh, then I think it's wonderful. I think you ought to do it.
8: You do?
3: Uncle Mort, is that you?
10: Yes, me.
3: Uncle Mort, guess what? Ben's been offered a job for less money.
10: Well, that's fine. Or is it?
3: It's for the Army. Plant inspector. Is that it, Ben?
8: Well, it's not set or anything, Mr. Gildersleeve. They were just talking to me about it.
3: I told him you ought to go ahead and take it.
10: They're going to pay you less, you say?
8: Yes, sir, but I figure after all, the boys in the Army are only getting $50 a month.
3: That's right.
8: Money isn't everything, as the saying goes.
10: No, it's not.
8: And I figure anybody who doesn't do anything he can to help these days isn't going to feel he's worth much.
3: Oh, Ben, I'm proud of you. And I'm going to kiss you right in front of Uncle Mort. Mm.
8: Oh, gosh.
3: Aren't we proud of him, Uncle Mort?
10: Yes, I'm proud of you, my boy. Your lips are so red now, too. I wish I could say I was proud of myself, though. Will you excuse me for a moment? I'm going to the den. Call me if dinner's ready.
3: But Uncle Mort, he'll be ready any minute.
10: And start without me. I've got something I've got to get off my mind right away. No, we'll see about this thing. I'm going to get an honest night's sleep. It cost me a year's salary. Where is it? Where is that tax blank?
11: Right in the upper left-hand drawer where you put it.
10: Thanks.
8: Huh?
10: Oh, you again. I thought you'd be coming around.
11: What you going to do, Gildy?
10: Never mind what I'm going to do. You just watch.
11: Gildersleeve, are you going to be a sucker all your life?
10: Oh, go away and let me alone, will you?
11: Now, Gildy, don't be like that. I'm your pal. I'm just trying to help you.
10: Well, I don't need any help right now.
11: Listen, pal, do you know what's going on right this minute, only three blocks from here?
10: What?
11: Judge Hooker, that pillar of the law. He just deducted $150 for a bad debt that never existed.
10: That's a lie. Hooker wouldn't do a thing like that.
11: Listen, that old goat...
10: He may be an old goat, but he's an honorable old goat.
11: Gildy, I'm trying to tell you that kind of thing is going on all over the country. why should you be different?
10: Listen, you can't talk like that about this country. You're not my conscience. Who the devil are you anyway?
11: Yeah.
10: Hitler? The devil, that's who you are. You're the devil.
11: And what are you going to do about it?
10: Well, I'll show you what I'm going to do about it. There. Take your dirty, crooked deductions and get out of here.
11: No!
10: Yeah. Now, interest on savings account, $2.16. By George, I feel better already.
9: George, dinner's on the table. It's getting cold.
10: Coming, my dear. Save some for me. Well, is nobody eating?
3: Well, we're waiting for you to call.
4: And step on it, will you, Unc? I'm dying.
10: No more than I am. I'm so hungry I could eat a horse.
7: You ain't going to have to, Mr. Gilcleave. I got a roast of beef.
10: Ooh, look at that.
7: Oh,
10: Bertie, that's the prettiest sight I ever saw in my life. Where in the world did you find it?
7: Oh, I had my eye on it. I've been trailing it for a week.
10: Yes. Ben, how do you like yours? Rare, medium, or well done?
8: Oh, any way at all for me.
10: Oh, speak up, man. We've got all kinds here. Every man to his taste.
9: He likes it medium, Uncle Maury.
4: Let Ben decide for himself, why don't you?
8: Yeah. Kind of a medium for me, Mr. Gilles.
10: That's the stuff. Well, eat hearty, everybody. This may be the last roast beef we'll see till the war is over.
4: Unc, don't say that.
10: My boy, till this war, while this war is on, no sacrifice is too great.
4: That's true.
10: Let us be thankful that we live in a country like this, where freedom shines like a beacon unto the world. I mean it. Till this war is over, we at home should consider not only our duty, but a privilege to go without things and pay our taxes. Remember that.
4: Yes, sir.

Ladies and gentlemen, I've been asked to give you a brief message of great importance. If you're a single man or woman and you earned more than $500 during 1942, you must make out an income tax report. If you're married and living with your wife or husband and you earned over $1,200 in 1942, you must make out an income tax report. You must mail your report before midnight Monday, March 15th. To make out one of these reports, all you have to do is go to any bank and ask for an income tax form. They'll give it to you and tell you where to mail it. Good night, everybody.

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3: I'm the Comic Weekly Man, the jolly Comic Weekly Man, and I'm here to read the funnies to you happy boys and honeys. Yes, boys and girls, it's Comic Weekly time. And here I come right into your house to bring a little fun and happiness. Right out of the pages of Puck the Comic Weekly, straight into your living room, your friend, the Comic Weekly Man, the jolly Comic Weekly Man. Hello, hello, hello.
4: Hello, hello, hello.
3: Well, little Miss Honey, how are you today?
4: Oh, I'm just fine. I had a wonderful Halloween, did you?
3: Oh, yes, I had a wonderful Halloween. Were you scared?
4: No. Were you?
3: Only when I fell out of the tree.
4: What tree?
3: Oh, a witch came along and picked me up and took me along on her broom and set me in the top of a tree. And I fell out of the tree.
4: Oh, that's not true.
3: Yes, it is.
4: No, it is not, because there are no witches.
3: I give up. There's no use trying to fool you. You're right. There are no witches and there are no ghosts. They're just funny old pumpkin heads that make funny faces when you put candles in them.
4: Yes, but it's lots of fun.
3: It certainly is.
4: And so are the funnies. Will you read them to me?
3: Puck the Comic Weekly?
4: Yes.
3: Very well, I will in just a moment. But before I do, let's listen to this nice man. Now here we go with Puck the Comic Weekly. And on the first page, Hop Along Cassidy.
4: Magic words for the music, please.
3: Very well, my lady. Sticks, guns blazing as he thunders along. Give us music for Hop Along. Hoppy with the cavalry was taking Black John, the vicious mountaineer, back to Denver to stand trial when they were attacked by Indians. They made their way to the stage station, and there are putting up a defense within the cabin. They know such a small group can't get through the hill safely, so Hoppy has slipped away to bring help. As the major looks out the window, first picture, he says,
5: The massacred defenders we found at this stage station are bitter evidence that Chief Iron Claw's renegades are staked out on these hills.
3: California says,
6: Well, I hope Hoppy shows up with help soon.
3: Last picture, top row, Black John says to the major,
7: Hey, how about freeing my hands and allowing me to smoke? I'm not fool enough to attempt a break with Injuns around.
5: Oh, I suppose not. But don't light the match near window. It'll give away our presence.
3: Black John's hands are free. First picture, next row. Black John lights a cigarette. Leans against a wall beneath the window. The troopers turn their back on him. After a few puffs, Black John watches his chance. When no one is watching, last picture, second row, he flips a cigarette out the window into a stack of dry hay, which instantly catches on fire. From a distant hilltop, first picture, bottom row, and

0: From a distant hilltop, first picture bottom row, an Indian scout sights the beacon light burning outside the cabin. He mounts his horse and rides swiftly to the Indian camp, a short distance away in the valley, where he spreads the news. And last picture, warriors mounted on their ponies ride into the clearing around the cabin toward the troopers who are trying to beat out the fire outside their cabin.
1: That cabin might catch fire and burn down.
2: Yes, it might.
1: And also, the Indians can shoot the troopers who are in the light of the campfire.
2: Yes, that's a possibility, too.
1: My, I wonder where Hoppy is, whether he's safe or not.
2: Well, we'll have to find that out next week. Now?
1: Oh, let's go over the page, and I'll bet you that we'll find Prince Valiant there on page 3.
2: Why, look, here he is on page 3.
1: See? And remember that Prince Valiant has come back home after being away for over a year, and he found that his wife, Alita, had 2 twin babies, brand new ones.
2: That's right. And little Prince Arn was very sad because no one paid any attention to him.
1: But remember, I said that just as soon as Val saw Prince Arn, who was his little boy, that Val would be nice to him. And it happened just like I said, you remember?
2: Yes, I remember. Val gave Prince Arn a helmet that fell down over his ears, a shield and a sword, and Arn looks just like a little knight.
1: Yes, I wonder what's going to happen next.
2: Well, let's read now and find out. See, here we go with Prince Valiant in the days of King Arthur. Hecket, Breckett, Grey Malkin, and Quince. Music romantic for a fair, fair prince. Little Arn feels like a man in his new helmet and shield and sword. And today he follows wherever his daddy, Prince Valiant, goes. He goes with Val out into the barn to inspect the horses. And little Prince Arn, still wearing his helmet, decides to pick out a horse for himself, for someday he's going to be a knight. And he walks right under the hind legs of a horse, not knowing that horses sometimes kick even little boys. Second picture, Val reaches down with a horrified look and grabs little Arn out of harm's way. Last picture, top row, they go out of the castle to the river to see if the salmon are running. This is the first time that Prince Arn has been out of the castle. And as he crosses the moat, he bends way over to look below into the river and nearly topples into the moat. As they near the river, he sees hundreds of flowers in the field. Little Prince Arn, carrying a sword and shield, pretends that the flowers are a horde of Danes with golden helmets. And brandishing his sword, he cuts a path through the flowers, thinking to himself that he is slaying hundreds and hundreds of enemy soldiers. When they reach the river, his shield slips off his arm and clatters down the cliff. So Little Arn climbs down the cliff to get it. By now, Prince Val is nowhere in sight. Some people across the river see the tiny boy climbing down the steep cliff and wave to him to stay where he is for fear he'll be killed. But Little Arn can't hear them because of the roaring river waters. He finds his shield and climbs back up. And then he starts for home. Last picture, second row. But now he finds himself in grass taller than his head, and he can't see where he's going. The castle wasn't where he left it, but he can hear people in the distance calling his name. Time passes, and poor little Arn becomes hungry. First picture, bottom row, he meets a wolf that looks hungry, too. The wolf growls. Little Arn stands still, sword in hand, facing this terrible enemy. Suddenly, there's a shout and a clatter of hoofs. A spear hurtles over Arn's shoulder, and the wolf falls dead. The horse stops, and Prince Val leans down and picks up Arn in his arms and holds him tight with a look of relief on his face as he gallops home again. Last picture, little Prince Arn is home, once again, safe in his mother's arms where no harm can touch him. And so ends little Prince Arn's first day roaming in the wide, wide world. He is learning that at his age, home is the safest place to be. And he's happy to know that his mother pays attention to him once again.
1: Oh, no wonder she pays attention to him. After all, they thought he was lost, didn't they?
2: Yeah, so did everyone.
1: Well, it was certainly lucky that Prince Val found him before that wolf went after him.
2: I should say so. Maybe next time, little Arn won't go wandering around.

0: without his daddy.
1: Well, I certainly hope not, because I was scared.
0: So was I. Now, how would you like to see what Flash Gordon is doing?
1: Oh, I'd just love to, because you remember last week Flash Gordon landed on Mars and he was made a prisoner.
0: Yes, and he was taken to meet the Queen, Menta, her name is.
1: And she told Flash to turn over his weapons. I wonder if he will.
0: Well, let's read now and find out what happens next in Flash's meeting with Menta, Queen of Mars. Here we go with Flash Gordon. Rig-a-dig-a-doon-doon, sash-ka-ma-tash. Let's have music for Heroic Flash. Flash has come to Mars on a mission of peace, and he tells this to Menta, Queen of Mars. She asks Val to turn over his weapons. He thinks quickly of the ray guns that they carry. Reading Flash's mind, Menta tells him she knows he carries guns. He has no choice but to obey. While Menta's guards cover him with their freeze guns, Flash tells her their mission is one of peace. The wily queen seems to accept Flash's explanation and orders a banquet for the visitors. And last picture top row, as they partake of the luscious Martian food, Menta questions Flash about the Earth's science and weapons. Suddenly, Flash notices an odd machine beside him. He picks it up and realizes it is a thought wave recorder, a machine that records every thought he has in his mind. Enraged that Flash sees through her plan to gain more information than he's willing to give, the Queen orders that the Earth people be seized as slaves. First picture bottom row, the guards step toward him. Flash snatches a knife from Menta's belt and holds it against her, saying, "One move and you die with us." Menta holds up her hand and the guards stop. She pretends her threat was a royal whim, telling him he's much too brave to be a slave. And she tells him that they should be friends. Then, turning to an attendant, Menta tells him to see that their guests have the best quarters in the palace. As the guards stand aside to take Flash to his room, Flash turns to Dale and whispers to her, "Be on guard." Flash and Dale retire. They go to sleep. But last picture, in the small hours of the night, a Martian slips into Flash's room and attempts to fasten a strange helmet on the sleeping Earthman's head. Once on, the helmet will bind its wearer to slavery. But at the touch of metal, Flash awakens and springs into action.
1: Oh, I wonder if Flash will knock him out and we'll be safe.
0: I wonder, too.
1: And I wonder whether they'll try to put that helmet on Dale.
0: Well, I hope not, because that would make her a slave, and she'd tell Menta everything she wants to know about the Earth people's plans.
1: Oh, this is a very exciting adventure because of those strange instruments they're using. Just think, recording anything that they even think.
0: Yes. Well, we'll find out more about this next week.
1: Oh, now it's time for Dagwood and Bundy, and here they are on the first page of the second section.
0: Well, since you have that all spread out, we won't waste another second. Here we go with Dagwood and Blondie. Ramafoo, ramafum, zim, zim, zombie. Conjure me music for Dagwood and Blondie. Blondie goes into Dagwood's office and tells him,
1: "Come, dear, quick. Over to the millinery shop and see the hat I picked out."
0: Dagwood replies, "Well, we're awfully busy." Second picture, Blondie grasps Dagwood by the arm and pulls him to the door, saying to Mr. Dithers,
1: "He'll just be gone a minute, Mr. Dithers."
0: And Dithers replies,
2: "Well, hurry up. We gotta get these contracts finished today."
0: Last picture top row, Blondie drags Dagwood into the millinery shop. The sales lady apologizes.
3: "Oh, I'm sorry, Mrs. Bumstead, but another lady bought the hat you like just after you left the shop."
0: Dagwood says, "First picture, next row."
3: "Too bad, dear. Well, now we got to get right back to the office."
1: "Nonsense. We women don't give up that easily when we find a hat we like."
0: And she pushes Dagwood into a chair.
1: "Very often, women return the hats they buy. So you wait here while I continue my shopping and tell me if she brings it back."
3: "Yeah, but I've got to get back to the office."
0: But Blondie pays no attention to him, pushes him back, and goes out the door. Last picture, second row. Blondie sticks her head into Mr. Dithers' office.
1: "Mr. Dithers, Dagwood will be at the millinery shop a while. Why don't you go over there with him and finish those contracts?"
0: Dithers answers gruffly,
2: "Well, I guess I'll have to."
0: First picture, third row. Dagwood and Dithers are in the millinery shop, busily doing their work. When all of a sudden, a lady comes in and hands the sales lady a hat box, saying,
4: "I want to return this hat. I decided I don't like it after all."
0: Whereupon Dithers dashes out the door, saying,
2: "And now we got to find Blondie and tell her."
0: Dagwood yells,
3: "Yeah, you look in Dribble's department store, and I look in Snorkel's."
0: And away they go down the street looking for Blondie. Last picture, third row, Dagwood finds Blondie in the department store.
3: Hey, Blondie, come on back to the hat shop. The lady returned the hat you're in love with.
0: Blondie answers.
1: Oh, goody.
0: And they dash back to the millinery shop. First picture, bottom row, as Blondie tries the hat on, Dagwood says,
3: well, now we gotta get back to the office. The hat's beautiful.
0: Dithers, Edge.
2: Yeah, it's gorgeous.
0: And suddenly, tears come out of Blondie's eyes as she looks at herself in the mirror. And she mourns.
1: It's not beautiful. And it's not gorgeous.
0: And she takes the hat off.
1: I decided I don't like it after all. And I'm not going to take it.
0: Dithers and Dagwood collapse against each other. And last picture, they head back to the office, all worn out. And Blondie calls after them.
1: I'll shop around some more. And when I find another hat I like, I'll come up to your office and get you.
0: Well, now, isn't that just like a woman?
1: Well, it may be just like a woman, but it's very funny to me.
0: Oh, yes, it is very funny, isn't it?
1: Yes, and that's what the funny papers are supposed to be, funny.
0: Well, we won't get into a discussion about women, then, as long as you think that this is funny.
1: I think that's a very good idea.
0: So do I.
1: Oh, look, here's Roy Rogers right underneath Dagwood and Blondie. Read that, please, because there's some things I want to know.
0: Very well, I'll read that in just a minute. But first, here's that nice man with something interesting to say. Now, here we go again with Puck the Comic Weekly. And at the bottom of page one of the second section, Roy Rogers.
1: Magic words for the music, please.
0: Very well, my lady. Hi-yip-hi-yo. Now here we go with Roy and Trigger. Hi-yip-hi-yo. Norton, leader of the Cattlemen's Council, is convinced that a man named Blot Kramer has been rustling cattle. The council has decided to take the law into their own hands. And they've run Blot Kramer out of town and taken over his ranch. Roy Rogers, who joined up with his friend, Deputy Jack Spratt, had been investigating to find out what Norton has against Blot Kramer. They've ridden to Blot Kramer's ranch, which is guarded by one of Norton's guards. Roy slipped up behind the guard and dropped a rope over him. Just then, a man looking like an old desert rat shot the guard and galloped away. And Norton and Carp Mallory, one of the cattlemen, ride up to find Roy and Jack Spratt with a dead guard. Jack Spratt explains to Mr. Norton.
2: Somebody plugged the guard just as Roy dabbed a loop on him from above, Mr. Norton. We didn't see who fired the shot.
0: Norton, drawing his gun, replies sternly.
5: Trespassing on private property plus a dead guard adds up to murder in my book, Spratt. I'm turning you and Rogers in.
0: Roy, who is above on the rock, begins to slide down the rope, while Norton, astride his horse beneath him, holds a gun on him. Just as Roy reaches a point where he is even with Norton, he suddenly kicks his feet out, knocking Norton off his horse onto Mallory. And before you can say Jack Spratt, Jack and Roy are galloping off, first picture bottom row, leaving the stunned Norton and Mallory behind. Jack Spratt says,
2: follow me, Roy! Kramer Spratt takes up most of this canyon. I know every inch of it.
6: Yeah, and I've got a hunch that Norton does too, Jack. It must be valuable, or else Norton wouldn't have had his cattleman's consul grab it after they ran Kramer out.
7: You all right, boss?
0: Norton replies,
5: get the horses. We've got to catch Rogers and Spratt before they find out Blot Kramer shot my guard and is prowling around here disguised as a desert rat.
0: Jack Spratt leads Roy to a little clearing where they see a cabin. As they dismount, Jack says, third picture bottom row,
2: that's the south line shack of Kramer's ranch, boy. Before they ran him out, used to be well stocked with grub.
0: Now look, forget the food for a while, will you? Be quiet. I think I saw something move inside. They move slowly toward the cabin. Suddenly, last picture, the ground opens up beneath their feet.
6: Hey, hey!
0: And they fall into a pit. While inside the cabin, the old desert rat, rifle in hand, watches from behind a curtain.
1: Ooh, this is getting more and more mysterious all the time. But if that's Blot Kramer, well, that's the same man who saved Roy and Jack Spratt from the cattlemen.
0: That's right.
1: Well, I wonder if he'll be nice to them again.
0: Well, that's something we'll have to wait until next week to find out.
1: Wait, wait, wait. Always wait.
0: Yes, but the waiting's always rewarded by something good, you know. And I think we'll find something good if we turn over the page.
1: Oh, Yes, indeed, because look, there on page 3, there's Alice in Wonderland. And do you remember last week she went through the woods and came to the March Hare's garden?
0: Yes, even though she'd been warned not to go there.
1: And she saw a pretty little house and Japanese lanterns on the trees. I wonder what she'll find there.
0: Well, here we go with Alice in Wonderland. Say the magic words with me. Now for a story that gets curiouser and curiouser. Alice in Wonderland. So music, sir. Music, sir. Standing off in the trees, Alice sees in the March Hare's garden, under the lanterns in the trees, a table set for a banquet. And she hears the March Hare and the Mad Hatter singing. Alice slowly advances into the garden and finds the Mad Hatter and the March Hare having a mad tea party. Second picture, Alice quietly slips into a chair at the table. When the Mad Hatter and the March Hare see her, they stop singing abruptly. Alice tells them that she did enjoy their singing. At once the Mad Hatter says,
7: "Well, well, well, what a delightful child."
0: And the March Hare exclaims,
8: "We never get compliments."
0: At once it is obvious that the Mad Hatter and the March Hare are mad about Alice. Last picture, top row, the Mad Hatter tells her,
7: "Now you must have a cup of tea."
0: And the March Hare holds a cup split in two and says,
8: "Just half a cup, please."
0: First picture, bottom row, as the Mad Hatter pours himself a cup of tea, Alice tells him she hopes she hasn't interrupted their birthday party. And the March Hare exclaims,
7: "Birthday party?"
0: And the Mad Hatter smiles and says,
7: "No, my dear child, this is an aunt's birthday party."
0: Alice is surprised, but patiently the Mad Hatter explains that,
7: "But everyone has only one birthday each year, but 364 aunt's birthdays."
0: And third picture, bottom row, he finishes,
7: "So, this is our aunt birthday party."
0: Whereupon Alice tells him that today is her birthday, too. Her aunt birthday. The Mad Hatter leaps to his feet last picture and exclaims in surprise,
7: "It is."
0: And the March Hare picks up a cake and holds it out to Alice saying,
7: "Happy aunt birthday, my dear."
0: And at this moment, the White Rabbit rushes into the garden, ending the aunt birthday party.
1: Oh, isn't that funny? An unbirthday party. I would like that.
0: So would I, having a nice banquet every day of the year.
1: Yes.
0: There's only one thing, though.
1: What?
0: What would you do to make your birthday special?
1: Oh, that does make it rather difficult, doesn't it?
0: Yes, I'm afraid it does. Maybe our birthdays wouldn't be anything unusual at all.
1: No, maybe they wouldn't. I wonder whether Alice will catch the little white rabbit next week.
0: Well, next week we'll find out. Now it's time for Dick's Adventures.
1: Oh, yes. Are they on the last page today?
0: How did you guess they are? So let's turn to the very last page of the Comic Weekly. And here we are with Dick's Adventures.
1: And do you remember that Dick was with the Yankee sailors and he'd been captured by pirates and locked up in the dungeon?
0: Yes, and this all happened in the early days of America when the Yankees had gone to the port of Tripoli to tell the pirates they should stop plundering American ships.
1: And remember last week that Dick helped his friends to escape from the dungeon and then they dressed up in some funny kind of robes.
0: Yes, they dressed up like Bedouins, people who live in the desert.
1: Yes, and they're following some camels outside the city, just as though they were really people of that country.
0: Yes.
1: I wonder if they'll be able to fool everybody and get back to their ships without being caught again.
0: Well, let's read right now and find out. Here we go with Dick's Adventures. Say the magic words with me. Riggedy-pack-a-zack-a-zick. Let's have music for adventure.

0: As the men on foot, dressed as Bedouins, move along behind the camels, the trader is puzzled to know how he's acquired so many helpers. As they near the shore, last picture top row, far out on the horizon, can be seen the sails of the Yankee men-of-war ships blockading the port of Tripoli. Dick worries. The problem is how to get back to them. First picture next row, night has already fallen when the caravan approaches a seaport. Dick looks with longing at the sleek coastal ships, and he murmurs,
1: "You know, if we could only capture one."
0: His companions catch on quickly, and in a moment, Dick and his companions have seized the camels and have climbed down and are galloping toward the wharf.
2: "Hey, what is this, Gomorrah?"
0: The trader sees the unknown travelers galloping off with his camels and half his cargo. He yells,
2: "Hey, please! Give chance! Give chance!"
0: Bumping and swaying like ships in a storm, they reach the water's edge just ahead of their furious pursuers. Before them lies a ship, guarded only by a sleepy watchman. Last picture, second row, they leap off the camels, overcome the sleeping guard. They quickly cut the ropes, and first picture, bottom row, they hoist the sails. But the watchman's yells have now awakened the entire town, and Abdul, the trader, and his men are drawing closer. But Dick's last move is to stampede the camels, last picture, and he gains priceless minutes for himself, his comrades, and his country.
3: Escape from the pirates?
0: It certainly was.
3: I was really afraid that they were going to be caught.
0: I thought so, too, because sometimes a ship starts so slowly.
3: I wonder whether they'll be safe now.
0: Well, we'll find that out next week. Now look, here underneath Dick's adventures, there's Rusty Riley.
3: Good. I'm anxious today because this is the day that Rusty drives Snowflake in the race at the county fair.
0: Yes, today is the day. And Mr. Crum, the crooked owner of Grassy Acres Farm, is going to try to prevent that by hook or by crook.
3: Mostly by crook, because he is a crook. And he has one of his men in the Ferris wheel with a gun to shoot Snowflake if it looks as though she's going to win the race.
0: Yes, but don't forget that Mr. Miles and Tex have put detectives on guard.
3: Oh, yes, and they went over to the Ferris wheel where the gun is hidden, and I wonder whether they'll be able to work out their plans before it's too late.
0: Well, let's read right now and find out. Here we go with Rusty Riley. Gallop and run till the road is dusty. Give us music for his horse and Rusty. Top of the Ferris wheel is seat number 10. Nick, one of Mr. Crumb's hirelings, is crouched with a gun. The plan is that if it looks as though Snowflake is going to beat Poobah, Mr. Crumb's horse, Nick is to shoot Snowflake. At the post, the horses are lining up, and the two detectives, hired by Mr. Miles, who has entered Snowflake in the race, are aware of the man in seat 10. One of the detectives goes up to the engineer who runs the Ferris wheel, second picture. He says to him,
4: "Say, Cap, I see the wheel ain't running right now. I wonder, could you give me a hand with my car? Can't figure out what ails it."
0: The engineer replies,
5: "Why, sure, bud. Where is it?"
0: The engineer walks off with the detective, who says,
4: "Much obliged for your help. I'm parked right over here."
0: This is what the second detective has been waiting for. He walks over to the Ferris wheel and waits. Suddenly, there's a roar from the track. At last picture top row, the race begins. Meanwhile, in car number 10 at the top of the Ferris wheel, Nick hunches down. Around the bend, the horses come. First picture bottom row, Nick says to himself,
4: "Oh, here they come down the stretch. And that white mare is leading. This air gun will take care of that."
0: Nick pulls up his gun, aims carefully at Snowflake, and is about to pull the trigger. And suddenly, the Ferris wheel jerks and starts to descend, the seat swinging back and forth, spoiling Nick's aim. Down it comes where any man holding a gun can be seen. And Nick has to drop to the bottom of his seat. A second later, third picture bottom row, Snowflake comes down the stretch and across the finish line first as Tex yells,
6: "Yippee! Boss! Rusty wins by a length!"
0: Mr. Miles, who stands behind him, says last picture,
7: "Tex, I saw the Ferris wheel start up just before the finish. Come on. Those detectives, Lewis and Jackson, must have turned up something."
0: Tex grabs him by the arm, saying,
5: "Now hold it, boss. There goes Crumb, mad as a trapped bear. Keep back, and I figure we'll hear an earful."
3: Oh, hooray, hooray, we won!
0: That's right, we won. Snowflake won the race.
3: Yes, and I'll bet you that Mr. Crumb is going to be mad. He certainly is, just like Tex says. And I can hardly wait until next week to hear what Mr. Crumb has to say.
0: Well, next week we'll find out whether or not they prove Crumb's the one who caused Queenie's father to get into all of that trouble. Now, that's all the time I have. But before I go, here's that nice fellow with some more interesting information. Well, honey, and all you boys and girls, I gotta go now.
3: All right, Mr. Comic Weekly Man, but I'll be waiting for you next week.
0: Okay, that's a date, and a date with all you boys and girls. Be sure to meet me with our little friend, Miss Honey, next week when I read Puck the Comic Weekly. For I'm the Comic Weekly Man, the jolly Comic Weekly Man. I'll be back to read the funnies to you happy boys and honeys. Don't forget, boys and girls, see you all next week. Your friend, the Comic Weekly Man.

0: Well, come in, Smithers. What is it? Speak up, boy. Orange juice.
1: No, sir. New Kellogg's Rise and Shine.
0: Hey, finish.
1: And look at this, sir.
0: No peel, no pepsin, it's got vitamin C. Well, Smithers, I suppose this is it.
1: What are you doing, sir?
0: Thank you, Governor. Wife and three peps to support. Thank you.
2: New Kellogg's Rise and Shine. Now tastes as good as orange juice.
3: I hope you're not hungry, dear Henry, I've just burnt the roast and I've ruined the spuds.
4: Well, that's a nice thing, isn't it? After I've been working...
3: Henry, I've got me secret supply.
4: You don't mean...
3: Polo mints.
4: Yum, yum.
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or FBI, the official broadcast from the files of the Federal Bureau of Investigation, presented as a public service by the Equitable Life Assurance Society of the United States and the Equitable Society's representative in your community. As Christmas Day draws near, every father becomes more deeply aware of how much his wife and family mean to him. For this is the season when we think of others, when we find our greatest happiness in promoting the happiness of those we love. Perhaps that is why more fathers choose December than any other month to increase their family's protection with the Equitable Life Assurance Society. Yes, this is a good time to get in touch with your Equitable Society representative to discuss with him the finest gift that any man can give his loved ones, security through life insurance. Tonight's FBI file, Operation Rumba.

0: Tonight, your FBI removes the secret classification from another of its wartime files and makes public this story of how one of its special agents aided the Allied cause in the fight against the Axis. The time of this case was December 1942, almost 4 years ago to the day. A period which saw headlines about strange remote places like Guadalcanal, Tunis, Mature, Bazerte. They were the days of desperation, when it seemed, even to those who are not faint-hearted, that victory for the Axis might be just around the corner. Tonight's file opens on a street corner in a large city in South America. A middle-aged lady, limping quite badly, approaches the corner where George Harrison, a young American chemist, is standing. The middle-aged lady speaks.
1: I beg your pardon, young man.
2: No, are you talking to me?
1: Yes. I'd like you to do me a favor.
2: If I can.
1: I wonder if you'd wait here with me until the traffic slows down and help me across.
2: Well, certainly.
1: Thank you so much. You're an American, aren't you?
2: Yes.
1: That's why I asked you. Some of these natives down here hate us so much, I'd be afraid they'd push me in front of a car.
2: Oh, they're not that bad.
1: Oh, wait till you've been here as long as I have.
2: Well, I think they're good ones.
1: There are very few good ones, young man. You can take my word for that. Besides, they're almost all German spies. I wouldn't trust any of them.
2: Well, I don't know about that.
1: You'll find out that I'm right, young man. And I hope you do before it's too late.
2: I hope so, too. I think we can get across as this car passes, ma'am.
1: Yes, I believe you're right. Do you mind if I take your arm?
2: Not at all.
3: Over here, Mrs. Wagner. Hurry, get in. That was a fine push you gave him.
1: First, I didn't think I'd pushed him hard enough to get him in front of that other car.
3: It was perfect. In fact, I think the car that Pedro was driving, she killed the young man.
1: That's too bad. He was a nice boy. But we can't worry about him now. Let's hurry. I've got to get this briefcase to the pet shop.
0: A few hours later, in the hospital room of George Harrison, George was explaining his strange accident to Special Agent Jim Taylor.
4: You say this woman was about 45, with dark hair and a light complexion.
2: Yes, Mr. Taylor, that's right.
4: And when she approached you, she was limping quite badly.
2: She was.
4: Well, if the woman purposely pushed you in front of the car to get your briefcase, as you seem to think, then in all probability is, well, that limp was fake.
2: I suppose you're right.
4: And you have no idea what happened to the woman?
2: None.
4: What makes you think she pushed you as this car was approaching?
2: Well, the car just seemed to come out of nowhere, and it seemed to me she stepped back and pushed me right in front of it.
4: Mm-hmm. Can you describe the briefcase you say she took, Mr. Harrison?
2: Well, it's an ordinary brown catskin briefcase with my initials, GHH.
4: Mr. Harrison, I happen to know that you're down here working on an important secret project, and that this may be a conspiracy, but...
2: But what?
4: But there must be a lot of women in this city who answer to the description that you've given me.
2: Shouldn't be too hard to find her.
4: Still, if we find her and she hasn't got the briefcase.
2: What do you mean?
4: I mean, what do we do then? There's no way you can prove that she actually pushed you, is there? You're not even sure she did.
2: I see what you mean.
4: However, we'll go to work on it, Mr. Harrison. And the first break we get, we'll let you know.

0: Good morning, Alex.
1: Ah, good morning. You have the briefcase.
0: Yes, it worked perfectly. Here. But it was very lucky there wasn't anyone in the pet shop when I walked through.
1: Oh, that doesn't matter. Instead of the bar customers, when you come in, just wait. Jose will get rid of them, and then you can walk back here in safety.
0: Oh, yes, I see.
1: You like the canaries in the shop?
0: Why, yes. They're new, aren't they?
1: We just got them in yesterday.
0: But what do you do with canaries? They aren't rare.
1: No. But Jose was complaining. He said the radio transmitter was making so much noise, you could hear it all over. Now they will think it is the canaries.
0: Why, how clever. That's a wonderful trick.
1: To be in this business and to stay in this business, you must use your head. Ah, there. Now, let me see what we have in here. Mrs. Wagner, I'm sorry to have to tell you this.
0: Sorry to tell me what?
1: This briefcase does not contain the right information.
0: What?
1: Yes, I'm sorry. But for this, we cannot pay you. You understand that, no?
0: But I took great chances this morning, Alex.
1: I know, I know. But, Mrs. Wagner, I can only buy from you what I can get paid for. Now, if you wish to undertake another assignment...
0: Well, I need the money, Alex. I've told you that.
1: Very well. Listen carefully. I want you to go back...

0: Come in.
1: Hello, Mr. Harrison.
0: Well, hello.
1: It's so good to see that you weren't hurt badly either.
0: Oh?
1: My doctor examined me and said I was only slightly bruised. So I came to see how you were and to return your briefcase.
0: But how did you know who I was and where I was?
1: Why, there was a story about the accident in the morning paper in which it said you'd been brought to this hospital.
0: Oh, I see. Well, thank you for returning the briefcase.
1: Oh, it's nothing, really.
0: It was very nice of you, and I do appreciate it.
1: How long are you going to be here?
0: Well, I'm going to be released tomorrow.
1: Splendid. Then I'm not going to leave this hospital room until you tell me what day you're coming to my home for tea.
0: Well, I'm afraid...
1: Now, after all, I feel I'm partly responsible for your having met with this accident. Now, you must say yes, Mr. Harrison.
0: Well, I'll be pretty busy the first day I get out of here, but...
1: How about Thursday, then?
0: That's all right. What's your address, Mrs. Wagner?
1: 17 Avenue of the Siestas. Isn't that romantic?
0: Very. All right, then, I'll see you on Thursday at, say, 5?
1: That's wonderful. I'll be waiting.

0: May I come in, Senor Montes?
1: Yes, yes, come in, please. What is it I can do for you?
0: Here are my credentials, Senor.
1: James Taylor. Oh, please sit down, Mr. Taylor. We're very happy to do what we can to cooperate with the American FBI.
0: Thank you, Senor Montes.
1: What can we do?
0: Our censors in the United States intercepted the letter with secret writing on it that was sent to a man here named Rafael Torres.
1: Rafael Torres? I don't know that name, Mr. Taylor. You think he's a German spy?
0: We are pretty sure he is, judging from what was in this letter to him.
1: Where did they send that letter to Senor Torres?
0: It was addressed to him at 43 Avenue Dos Picos.
1: 43 Avenue Dos Picos.
0: I went by there this morning. It's a pet shop.
1: Oh, yes. That is owned by a man named Jose Condado.
0: Do you know him?
1: Not too well, but he runs a big business. He sells many rare birds. He has a boat which he sends up the river for those birds.
0: Do you know the name of the boat, Senor Montes?
1: El Aguila. That means the eagle in Spanish.
0: Yes, I know. I speak a little Spanish.
1: Good. Now, what else do you want to know?
0: Well, according to your records and our own, there isn't a transmitter in this country sending out a signal powerful enough to be picked up overseas.
1: That is correct. We have been very careful about that.
0: Yes, I know that. So what puzzles me is, if they're not using the radio, how are they getting that information out?
1: That I do not know. But if there is anything I can do to help you to find out...
0: Well, I'll tell you what you can do for us, if you will.
1: Yes?
0: You can put a plainclothesman on watch at the pet shop. Maybe we can pick up something by watching who goes out and who comes in.
1: Maybe. Hey, excuse me.
0: Oh, certainly.
1: Chief of Police Montes. Yes, Mr. Taylor is here. Just a minute, please. It's your office.
0: Oh, thank you. Hello. Oh, yes, Don. Harrison called you, sir. Said that woman was all right and returned the briefcase, huh? I see. Okay, Don, I'll see you later. Now, Senor Montes?
1: Well, as you were requesting, Mr. Taylor, we should be glad to put a man on watch at the pet shop, and we shall give you a report.
0: Thank you, Senor Montes. And as soon as I find out anything, I'll be in touch with you.

0: Yes?
1: Is this the residence of Mrs. Nora Wagner?
0: Yes, sir. I am Alex, Mrs. Wagner's butler, sir. Are you Mr. Harrison?
1: Yes, I had an appointment with Mrs. Wagner.
0: She's expecting you, sir. Please go straight ahead.
1: Thank you, Alex.
2: Hello there, Mr. Harrison.
1: Good afternoon, Mrs. Wagner.
2: Well, you look fine. No ill effects from the accident?
1: No, the doctor said there wasn't a single after effect.
2: Knock on wood. Now, would you like some tea, or would you rather have whiskey?
1: Oh, tea would be fine. I've got to get back to the office after I leave here to finish up some work.
2: All right, we'll both have tea then.
1: Will you have a cigarette, Mrs. Wagner?
2: Oh, no, thank you. I smoke a special brand. Alex, cigarettes.
0: There you are, madam.
1: Well, here, let me light it for you.
2: Thank you. I think the time is... time to tell you something, Mr. Harrison.
1: What's that?
2: Mr. Harrison, we know you're a chemist and that you were sent down here to work on synthetic rubber.
1: But,
2: Now we want to know the results of your most recent experiment with butadiene. It's as simple as that.
1: And if I refuse to tell you?
2: Alex?
0: This is what will happen. Now get up and start talking.
3: I'll tell you what I'll do. You do it!
2: Alex, are you sure you didn't hit him too hard that time?
0: No, he isn't hurt. He'll just be unconscious for a little while.
2: Well, you'd better take him up to the bedroom.
0: Yes. When he comes to, if he still refuses to talk, then I can go to work on him again.

0: We will return in just a moment to tonight's file, which shows how your FBI promotes security for the nation. Now, a word to fathers about security for the family. Father, do you have the courage to face some facts which may give you a real jolt? If you haven't got that courage, better turn off your radio for the next 59 seconds, because here comes a question which is very likely to open your eyes to a serious situation. You're still listening? Then you do have the courage. All right. Ask yourself this question.
1: If I should die, how would my family get through the critical years until the youngest child finished high school? How long would my wife and children continue to be well-fed, well-housed, and well-clothed?
0: That deserves more than a superficial offhand answer. It deserves a thoughtful answer based on facts. To help you get them, the Equitable Life Assurance Society has prepared a special fact-facing chart for fathers, which has these three advantages. First, it's simplicity itself. You can fill it out in 5 minutes flat. Second, you are guided every step of the way by easy-to-understand pictures which illustrate the unavoidable expenses your family will have to meet. Third, when you're finished with this fact-facing chart, you'll have a clear, accurate, and complete picture of just what income your family would need during the critical years.
1: Say, that's something that not one father in 100 knows. Where do I get one of these fact-facing charts? And how much does it cost?
0: Why, it doesn't cost a cent. The Equitable Society representative in your community will be glad to bring you a copy of this fact-facing chart. Phone him tomorrow or send a postcard, care of this station, to the Equitable Society.
1: That's EQUITABLE.
0: The Equitable Life Assurance Society of the United States.

0: It is unfortunate but true that during a war, when emotion runs high and patriotism is a word with dignity, that there are some who place their personal comforts before the welfare of the nation. The list of traitors to every nation is a long one, and is studded with those who are traitors in time of peace as well as in time of war. Traitors to their own country and to the human race. For what they have to sell is not disloyalty, but hate. In time of war, they're called traitors. In time of peace, they're dismissed as harmless crackpots. But what they have to sell is dangerous at any time. For hate breeds hate. And when the world's quotient of hatred exceeds the world's quotient of friendship, then we shall know the terrible tragedy of World War III. Tonight's file continues at police headquarters, where Special Agent Jim Taylor has just entered into a conference with Chief of Police Carlos Montes.
1: You think you have uncovered something, Jim?
2: I don't know, Carlos, but I was down at the pier this morning when the El Aguila came in, and there was a coat of salt on the prow.
1: So?
2: That coat of salt means that that ship was out on the ocean, Carlos.
1: Yes, you're right. Where do you think the boat went?
2: I don't know, but they've got a radio on that boat. Do you know anything about it?
1: Yes, all radios on boats that ship out of this harbor are registered here, Jim.
2: Oh?
1: In that green book over there.
2: Well, let's look up the radio on the El Aguila.
1: Here we are. El Aguila. No, Jim, this radio, she isn't strong enough to send more than 200-300 miles.
2: Yes, you're right. That's only a ship to shore, 50 water.
1: Now I am puzzled. I do not understand this whole thing.
2: You mean about the boat?
1: Yes. I have known Jose Condaro for several years, and I know he is not the kind of a man who would work with Germans.
2: Then he doesn't know what's going on under his nose, Carlos, because we know his pet shop is a mail drop.
1: Still, no one we have not been able to identify has gone into the pet shop since we put a man on watch.
2: Well, I don't know the answer, Carlos, but I'd...
1: Excuse me.
2: Oh, certainly.
1: Chief of Police Montes. Yes, Mr. Taylor is here. Just a minute, please. It's for you, Jim.
2: Thanks. Hello. Yes, Don. What? George Harrison has disappeared. Don. Don, do you know where his office is? Where? Wait a minute. Let me copy that down. Okay. Okay, I got it. Let's take a look around his office. I'll meet you there in 10 minutes.

0: Has he come to yet, Alex?
1: Yes, he came to, and he wouldn't talk.
0: So you went to work on him again?
1: Naturally.
0: Let me try for a while. Come on. Come on. Alex.
1: Yes?
0: Get me a drink of that brandy. Maybe that'll help.
1: All right. Here.
0: Thank you. Here. Take a drink of this. Drink it. It's good for you. I think he will talk now.
2: Where am I?
0: You're at my home, Mrs. Wagner. Remember? What were the results of your experiments?
2: No. No, I won't tell you.
0: You take him, Alex. Go to work on him.
1: I don't think I'll work on him anymore.
0: Why not?
1: Because he will not talk to us. He will not tell us anything.
0: What are we going to do then? Let him go?
1: No, we will not let him go, but I will call the pet shop.
0: What do you want from the pet shop?
1: A truck. It will take Mr. Harrison down to the El Aguila.
0: What can you do with him on the boat?
1: The El Aguila will make a rendezvous at sea with one of our U-boats. And when they get Mr. Harrison in Germany, they will know how to make him talk.

0: can that be?
1: I don't know. But you had better answer the door.
0: You think it's the truck from the pet shop?
1: No, the truck will come to the back door, I told him.
0: Oh, all right. I'll go. Good evening.
2: Good evening. Mrs. Wagner?
0: Yes.
2: Oh, is Mr. George Harrison still here?
0: No, I'm sorry, but he isn't. I had an appointment with Mr. Harrison for this afternoon, but he didn't keep it.
2: I see. Oh, George is a friend of mine. I have a message for him.
0: He told you he was coming here for tea?
2: No, I found that out from his appointment pad at his office.
0: Oh, I see.
2: Well, if you hear from him, Mrs. Wagner...
0: I'll have him get in touch with you, Mr...
2: Taylor. Jim Taylor.
0: I'll tell him to get in touch with you, Mr. Taylor. He knows where to call you, does he?
2: Yes, he does.
0: And, Mr. Taylor.
2: Oh, yes?
0: If you hear from him first, I wish you'd ask him to get in touch with me and explain his not making an appearance.
2: Yes, I'll do that.
0: Thank you, Mr. Taylor.
2: Goodbye, Mrs. Wagner.
1: Who was that?
0: Someone looking for Harrison.
1: Looking for... How did they know he was here?
0: Harrison had my name on his appointment pad in his office.
1: All right, then we must hurry.
0: Is the truck here yet?
1: Yes, while you were talking, I saw the truck enter your garage. Come on, give me a hand.
0: What do you want me to do, help you carry him?
1: No, he's not unconscious. I'm tied up and gagged, and I will keep him covered with my gun until we get to the boat.
0: Well, let's get to work.

0: Carlos.
1: Jim.
0: Carlos, we've got to get moving.
1: What is it, Jim?
0: I went to Harrison's office and found out that he was at Mrs. Wagner's for tea this afternoon.
1: Yes?
0: I went there, and Mrs. Wagner said that Harrison had never arrived.
1: You saw him there?
0: No, but I know he was there.
1: How?
0: Well, you know how light it is out this evening.
1: Yes?
0: I saw a thread of fresh footprints on Mrs. Wagner's doorsteps.
1: Yes?
0: The heel prints were very clear. They were made by rubber heels that are sold only in the United States.
1: I see. You want to go back and search the house?
0: No, I looked around in back of the house after I left. And I saw the pet shop truck in the garage.
1: What?
0: Yes, they're probably moving Harrison somewhere right now.
1: Oh, what do you want to do, Jim?
0: I want you to go down to the El Aguila with me, and we'll have to hurry.

0: I hope we're in time.
1: So do I, for Harrison's sake.
0: I don't understand about that Jose Cantado. I'm sure.
1: More time, Carlos. I found you can't be sure of anyone.
0: Oh, I suppose you're right. That is El Aguila down there.
1: Oh, good. All right, Carlos. Let's stop about a half a block away.
0: Good.
1: Now, let's get out of the car and sneak down there, just so we'll be close enough in case we have to go into action.
0: All right.

0: Is that the truck coming down here?
1: Yes, that looks like it. Come on, I'll step in here. That's it, Carlos. Truck is stopping in front of the boat.
2: Yes, I see.
1: See that woman getting out, you see?
2: Yes.
1: That's Mrs. Wagner. Who is that man with her? You know him?
2: I can't tell from here. They're going around to the back of the truck.
1: Yes, I see.
2: Someone else is coming out of the back of the truck.
1: I recognize that build. Carlos, it's Harrison.
3: Let's get him.
1: Let's go.
4: Stop in the name of the law. Run, both of you.
1: You got him, Carlos. Well, good evening, Mrs. Wagner. Do you mind if I remove the gag from Mr. Harrison's mouth?
5: That man you shot, he forced me to help him.
1: You'll know all about that in a minute. As soon as I untie the knot. There.
6: Oh, thanks, Mr. Taylor. You got here just in time.
5: Mr. Harrison, tell these men that I was forced into this. You heard that man threaten me.
6: I heard you threaten him, Mrs. Wagner.
5: What?
6: Yes, I heard you say unless you got your money tonight, you were going to make trouble. You said that you had delivered me, and that was your part of the bargain.
1: So that's why you came down to the boat, Mrs. Wagner, to get paid. I wondered about that.
0: Mr. Harrison, perhaps you can tell me something.
6: What is it?
0: You heard them speak of a Jose Condaro.
6: I heard Alex, the man here you just shot, say that Condaro was forced to work with him because the Germans kidnapped his mother and were holding her as a threat.
0: Uh-huh.
1: Well, Mrs. Wagner?
5: I won't say another word. I want to get a lawyer.
1: That's fair enough. And I've got a tip for you.
5: You have?
1: Yes. With Harrison here alive to tell his story, you'd better get a good lawyer. A very good one.

Nora Wagner was found to be a German national, was tried and convicted of felonious assault, and was sentenced to be deported to Germany at the end of the war. That sentence has been carried out. And so another wartime file was closed by your FBI. Closed successfully because of the alert work of a special agent and the fine cooperation of the local police in South America. Also closed was the file on who wrote the original letter from the United States, the letter that was intercepted. That person's home was raided. One of the 25,881 raids made by your FBI during the war. Because of those raids, and because of the cooperation it received from local police all over the Americas, your FBI was proud to report at the end of the war that there had not been one single successful attempt at sabotage. That is a record of which your FBI is very proud.

0: In just a moment, we will tell you about next week's exciting case from the files of your FBI. When the breadwinner of a family dies, what are the critical years for his wife and children?
1: The critical years are the years before the youngest child finishes high school. Years in which the home must be kept together.
0: To help you estimate just what income your family would need during those critical years, the Equitable Life Assurance Society has prepared a special fact-facing chart for fathers. Your Equitable Society representative will be glad to bring you a copy of this fact-facing chart. Phone him tomorrow or send a postcard care of this station to the Equitable Life Assurance Society of the United States.
1: Next week, we will bring you another colorful story from the files of the Federal Bureau of Investigation. Rendezvous in the Everglades.
0: The incidents used in tonight's Equitable Life Assurance Society broadcast are adapted from the files of the Federal Bureau of Investigation. However, all names used are fictitious, and any similarity thereof to the names of persons living or dead is accidental. Tonight's broadcast was directed by William M. Sweet. The music was composed and conducted by Frederick Steiner. The author was Jerry D. Lewis, and your narrator was Dean Carlton. This is Your FBI is a Jerry Devine production. This is Milton Cross speaking for the Equitable Life Assurance Society of the United States and the Equitable Society's representative in your community, inviting you to tune in again next week at this same time when the Equitable Life Assurance Society of the United States will bring you another thrilling story from the files of the Federal Bureau of Investigation. Rendezvous in the Everglades on This Is Your FBI.
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7: A forced landing has compelled Terry and the plane pilot Jude Hennick to surrender to the invader forces, although Connie escaped without being seen. The leader of these enemy soldiers who are besieging the Chinese town of Yankut is a crafty renegade named Klang. He has also discovered Terry's airplane spotter. And in today's transcribed adventure, we'll see what he does with it. Terry and the Pirates is brought to you by the makers of Libby's Tomato Juice, one of Libby's 100 famous foods. Gosh, kids, wasn't that great news Terry told you yesterday? To think that you can actually get Terry's official airplane spotter, a thrilling device just like the one he made for the commandos to show them how to identify airplanes. And you know how vitally important that knowledge is. Remember how Jude's plane was shot at by his own friends just because they didn't know how to tell a friendly plane from an enemy's? Well, these days, the difference between knowing a plane and not knowing it can mean the difference between life and death. And Terry's airplane spotter is such a swell way to learn planes. It's easy, and it's fun to learn a heap about planes with this tricky device. You'll sure have a wonderful time with your spotter. You want to send for it right away. Now, here is all you do to get it. Ask your mother to get 2 cans of Libby's famous tomato juice. It's perfectly delicious and a swell source of vitamins, too. Then take the labels off the cans and on the back of one of them, print your full name and address. 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Now, that's an easy address to remember. It's just Terry in care of Libby's in Chicago. Gosh, but you'll be thrilled when your airplane spotter comes. It shows you how to identify 16 different makes of airplanes. And not only American planes, either. British and German and Jap planes are included. You can play a grand game with your spotter, too, either solitaire or with some other kids. You know, it's very likely that your mother has some Libby's tomato juice in the house right now. Look and see after the show, and send for your airplane spotter right away, quick. Remember to enclose a dime and give your full name and address. Mail your order to Terry, in care of Libby's, Chicago, Illinois. Libby's is spelled L-I-B-B-Y-S. And now, Terry and the Pirates. Yes, that spotter has given Klang a terrible idea. He is going to take Dude Hennick's plane and fly to the Samsung Hills. There, he will locate and bomb the Chinese commando forces, which include the Dragon Lady and Pat Ryan. But let's listen as Klang speaks for his prisoners. They're in the headquarters.
8: So, your Chinese commandos are unable to identify planes, huh? Now, that is really too bad. A good soldier should be able to tell one airplane from another. And you invented this very excellent device to teach the commandos, eh? I think another lesson will be of great help.
9: What are you getting at, General Klang?
8: I shall be the teacher this time, Mr. Hennick. I shall visit your commando headquarters in your plane. The men will learn a great deal when your own ship dives on them. They will learn to spot planes. Yes, indeed.
10: But you can't get Dude's plane off the ground.
8: It can be done. The plane has not been damaged. I have mechanics who can repair it. But this cardboard device intrigues me. What did you say it was called?
10: An airplane spotter. But even if you do get the plane in the air, even if you do find the commando headquarters, you won't find anybody with a machine gun or bomb.
9: A very sweet idea, General, but no go.
8: We shall see.
10: Because the commandos can identify all those planes you see on that card.
8: You forget. I shall strafe them with Mr. Hennick's own plane. They will hardly expect to be machine gunned by a friendly aircraft.
10: No, but they've been taught that every plane is an enemy plane.

0: Mr. Hennick's own plane. They were hardly expected to be machine-gunned by a friendly aircraft.
1: No, but they've been taught that every plane is an enemy plane.
0: Until positively identified. Exactly. Well, I shall give them plenty of time for that.
2: That's a pretty horrible trick. I've seen a lot of fighting in China, a lot of dirty work, but this idea is the top.
0: Yes, isn't it?
2: I have heard about General Klang, but I never expected a cold-blooded scheme such as this to sneak out from any man's mind.
0: My superiors will result. They insist on waging total war, and I agree with them. Your airplane has been captured. You are prisoners of war. You should die. And your plane should be turned against your own kind. Sergei! Inside. Keep these men on the heavy guard until you receive direct orders from me.
1: You finished with it?
0: For the moment. Tomorrow, we may talk again before you and Mr. Hennig go on high. When I say to go on high, that is the Chinese way of saying...
2: I know. It means to die.
0: But I will be back for my flight to the Sansun Hills before that happens. I will report the results of my journey.
2: Well, good luck. I hope you crack up in that special place reserved for invader generals.
0: Take them away, Shang-Di. Be gentle with them. They are most valuable to us at the moment.
3: As Terry and Jude are led away, and as the renegade Klang makes his plans to use Hennick's own plane against the commandos, let's turn to Connie, the Chinese servant, who managed to escape the enemy. He saw Terry and Jude captured. He realized the great danger they were in, and so he fled back to the Sansun Hills. All through the long night he traveled, hiding from invader patrols. And when dawn came, he was unable to go farther.
4: Well, where'd you find him, Wang?
2: Well, some Lan Road, I think that.
4: Well, he's in pretty bad shape, exhausted and unconscious. Anybody else with him?
2: Oh, no, see, it's look a long road.
4: Connie must have walked most of the way from wherever he was. He'll be able to talk as soon as he gets some rest. I'll look after myself, Wang. Thanks for bringing this lad in. That's all for now.
2: Yes, sir.
4: Poor guy, he's got news for me, and it isn't good. Hope nothing serious has happened to Terry and Duke. Feeling better, Connie? You sound better.
5: It's good soup, Mr. Ryan Potts. But now you for make exclamation.
4: Okay, Connie, take it easy. You've told me just about all I need to know. Of course, I can't be expected to talk louder than that soup you're inhaling.
5: Connie has complete satisfied inside gentleman's stomach.
4: Good. Then give me that soup bowl before you play a new song. Now then. Terry and Dude are in the hands of Klang, and you traveled cross-country for 12 hours to tell me.
5: Yes, sir.
4: Well, what happened to the plane? Was it cracked up badly?
5: Is Honky Doodle to fly. Engine stutters to make Mr. Doodle come down from air.
4: Oh, trouble with the motor, eh?
5: Think such is so.
4: And you happened to be over a hill out of sight when Klang's men took Terry and Dude, eh?
5: I see all bad business from Heidi. Is make Connie have new rubber.
4: Well, you were smart to stay hid.
5: Is also lose airplane spinner.
4: Come again?
5: Have Mr. Smith invade the airplane air snake picture.
4: Oh, you mean the airplane spotter. Air snake pictures. You mean Eric Cobra, the plane. I see you lost that too, eh?
5: It's by Mr. Doodle's plane. Can you see cunning men pick up and walk with them? I'm honorable Matt. Swear big things if so could think.
4: Well, you just lie there and relax. I got to do some thinking. This is the time when the dragon lady can help, I hope.
6: It's unfortunate that Mr. Hennick and Terry have fallen into evil hands. However, there is little we can do for them.
4: Well, of course, there's something we can do.
6: The Chinese boy, Connie, did he not estimate the men of Klang to outnumber us 3-1 or more?
4: All right. But those men are prisoners. They're friends of mine.
6: This commando group is not in the business of rescuing friends. You should realize that.
4: Okay, so we're in the business of raising old Ned with the enemy. Put it that way. Let's say we're going to get Klang himself. We're going to invade the enemy camp and nab him. Is that how you suit you?
6: And using that as an excuse, you intend to save your friends?
4: Well, that's somewhat the general idea.
6: You wish the commandos to risk their lives to save two Americans. I'm afraid I do not see the logic in your argument, Mr. Ryan.
4: No way.

0: Let me finish,
1: please. If there was something which we could destroy, an ammunition dump or supply base, I could agree that a commando raid would be advisable.
0: Finished?
1: You may talk.
0: Now, look. I came to you about this because, and this isn't a very nice thing to say, but I came to you because you've got a mind that's quite as cunning and as crooked as Clang. He's bound to dream up something underhanded, and I believe you can do worse than he can.
1: I admire your frankness, but you cannot bait me. I must have reasons for risking the lives of these commandos. You have not given me sufficient ones.
0: Well, it was all right when Dude Hennick flew his plane over that supply depot a few nights ago and helped pull us out of a jam. That was swell, wasn't it?
1: Yes.
0: Well, if turnabout is fair play, he's in trouble. His plane is in the hands of the enemy. And... oh, wham, I know what Clang will do. Sure, it's as plain as that frown on your face.
1: You do not know General Clang. You have no way of telling.
0: Yeah, he's a heel of a first order. He's got Terry and Dude. He'll make him talk one way or another.
1: Naturally.
0: And he's also got that airplane spotter. You'll find out what it's used for. And he'll fly over here and teach us a lesson not on that card.
1: He has yet to locate us, Mr. Ryan. The skeleton in the hills is well hidden.
0: He'll find it because he or one of his pilots will be flying Dude Hennick's plane.
1: He's flying Dude Hennick?
0: Sure, it's a perfect setup. Our men, our spotters out around those hills will see the ship. They'll think Dude and Terry are on their way back. The men out there will make no attempt to hide, and the next thing we know, zowie. Does that make sense to you? The Dragon Lady wants logic?
1: It's fantastic enough to impress me, Mr. Ryan. Very well. We shall make plans to raid the camp of General Clang.
0: That's all I want. You make the plans, and I'll see they're carried out.
2: There's plans come off!
0: What's up, Lang? A plane on the way, just one?
2: There's plans!
1: Wait, I hear it. It is a single motor plane.
0: Let's get outside and see if we can see it. Lang! Give orders for everybody to stay under cover, out of sight.
2: Lower hold!
0: There she is. I can tell by the wings, the tail assembly. That's Dude's plane, all right.
1: Now we shall see if your deductions are correct.
0: It couldn't be Dude Hennick in that plane. He's a prisoner, and so is Terry. Wang! Wang! Tell that gun crew to stand by the gun. We're going to shoot that plane down if we can.
1: But what if by some strange event the pilot is Mr. Hennick?
0: Well, that's a gamble I'm going to take. Wang! Have the gun crew get ready to fire at that plane. Come on, Dragon Lady. Let's walk out in the open. I want that plane to see us. I want it to dive down here.
1: You may kill your own friends if they have managed to escape. Perhaps the Chinese boy was mistaken.
0: Then I'll be mistaken, too.
3: All right, Wang, steady now. The plane's playing in a circle. It's getting ready to dive. Now watch me for a signal and give it everything you've got. That plane must be brought down.
4: Is Pat Ryan right in his sudden decision to shoot that plane out of the sky? That airplane spotter and all the other commandos would report it as a friendly plane. But in war times, you never can tell. Remember the big news Terry told you, boys and girls? The official airplane spotter that Terry thought up, the tricky device that shows you how to identify 16 different makes of planes. That spotter is ready and waiting for you. Yes, all you need is just one little dime and two labels from Libby's Tomato Juice. Just that. And this swell airplane spotter is yours. Think of the thrill you'll get when you see a plane zooming along and can tell right off what make it is. Now, that's what you can learn with this wonderful spotter of Terry's. All the leading makes of planes are in it. And boy, is this spotter fun to play with. It's a great game, as well as the most important, exciting kind of thing to learn. So send at once, tonight, to Terry, in care of Libby's, Chicago, Illinois. Two Libby's tomato juice labels, 10 cents, and your name and address. Believe me, life will be a whole lot more thrilling when you get Terry's official airplane spotter. Write to Terry, in care of Libby's, in Chicago. Now for victory, patriotic Americans are buying United States war bonds and stamps. There's speed and flash and color in tomorrow's transcribed adventure, and again, that airplane spotter will play a part. Let's hope that Pat's daring decision will be the right decision, because the fate of Terry and Dude Hennick may depend on what happens. So get in on the thrill of the week tomorrow.

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1: Just outside the entrance to the Los Angeles Harbor at San Pedro, a strange adventure is nearing a climax. The stolen Euclidean submarine with the Gregory party on board is racing across the Catalina Island Channel. And another Euclidean submarine, filled with scientists from the Magic Island, is hanging grimly to the Gregory boat by means of a magnetic beam. Joan is at the controls as total darkness covers the channel. The time draws near for their attempt to escape from the submarine.
2: Hey, Joan, we're picking up a little speed.
3: We do seem to be moving faster, Jerry. Why is that, Joan?
4: It is barely possible that the magnetic beam of the following submarine is weakening slightly.
5: Well, I wouldn't be surprised. They've used that thing continuously for 7 hours. How about our getting the magnetic bombs back to them if that beam gets too weak?
4: Do not worry about that, Captain Bradford. The magnetic bombs will follow a line of electrical impulse no matter how weak.
3: Then we are absolutely sure we can hold that boat helpless when we are ready to escape from this one?
4: Yes, Mother.
5: What's our position now, Joan?
4: We are nearly to the point you have established for Johnson to meet us with his sailboat, Captain.
5: How near?
4: We will reach the midway point between the breakwater and Catalina Island in less than 120 seconds.
2: 2 minutes? Boy, let's do something about getting ready.
3: Yes, Joan, you haven't explained those escape chambers we're going to use.
4: The explanation is very simple. Jerry, will you please open one of those four large cylinders just forward of this compartment?
2: You mean we're going to get inside those little tanks?
4: Precisely. The covers are not locked. They will swing open easily.
2: Oh, okay, if you say so.
4: Now, Mother, if you and the captain will step over there near Jerry, I will make the explanation from here, as I must remain at the controls to stabilize our boat and release the magnetic bombs the instant we are in position.
5: Very well, Joan. Come on, Pat.
3: I'm a little nervous, Tex. This is getting very near the end of our journey.
2: Only the beginning of Magic Island, though. Wait till we go back and with some help and take the island away from old G-47.
4: It would be well to get out of here first, if you will allow me to explain these escape cells.
5: Go to it, Joan, and keep still, Jerry.
2: I'm still.
4: One moment. All hold firmly to your stations and must now release the magnetic bombs. I think 2 would prove sufficient. However, I will use 4 to guarantee our safety.
3: Is that all there is to it, John?
4: That is all. The bombs have been released. In a few seconds, that magnetic beam will be broken.
5: Then we can make our escape from this boat.
2: Hey, what's going on here?
3: We're being tossed around.
4: I will take care of that.
5: Those bombs sure traveled half a mile and nothing flat.
2: Gee, did you ever hear so much quiet so quick?
4: You cannot hear quiet, Jerry.
5: Maybe not, Joan, but that silence was certainly sudden.
3: What happened, Joan, dear?
4: The moment we were released from that magnetic beam, our submarine started to spurt forward, and not wishing to run beyond the position of our meeting with Johnson's surface boat, I used all reverse jets. We are now stationary and will remain stabilized at this point.
3: Is Johnson due over us now?
5: Right this minute.
2: Well, then let's hurry and get up to him. I'd like to try being on top of the water for a while.
4: I will now explain the escape cell.
3: Joan, is it safe for you to leave the controls?
4: The submarine will not move from this spot.
2: Sure got these boats trained.
4: I told you to open these cells, Jerry.
2: Oh, I got excited and forgot it, I guess.
5: You just lift these covers off, Joan?
4: They will not lift off. Open them toward the shell of the submarine in this manner. Each of you open your own.
2: There's mine.
5: Mine's open.
3: And there is mine.
4: Now we will need to work very rapidly. No one knows how great a margin of time we may have before the Euclideans find a way to interfere.
2: Well, we're listening.
4: We must all take our places in these cells at once. If you watch me enter this one, you may all duplicate the action. Place your foot here, then step up here. Raise your weight by these holes on the shell, so. And lower your body into the cylinder, as I am doing. This is the final position.
3: Well, it's slightly more acrobatic than anything I've attempted for some time. But I think I can make it.
2: Oh, sure you can, Mrs. Gregory. Look, It's like this.
5: Yes, you move a little faster than I can, Jerry.
3: And much faster than I can.
2: Well, I'm in.
5: Right with you, son.
3: And I think, yes, I've made it at last.
2: There sure isn't any room to spare in these tin cans.
4: You will have ample room. Now, listen carefully. The procedure is this. We will ascend one at a time. You will find a small valve directly in front of your chest. With that, you may regulate the speed of your rise. Opening the valve wider accelerates the rate of speed. When you reach the surface, open the cover of the cell as it is now. And if the water is smooth enough, you may leave them open. Otherwise, keep them closed and watch through the ports for our rescuer.
5: Suppose you go first, Joan, and show us how it's done.
4: No, you will go first, Captain. I want you to be in a position to take charge of the rescue work with Johnson.
5: Right, Joan.
4: We will all close the covers of our cells. I will close mine last, so that I may open the valve flooding the submarine and opening the locks above us. You will leave first, Captain. You next, Mother. Then you, Jerry, and I will follow, after making sure the submarine is properly flooded so that it may not be easily moved from this spot.
5: Well, here I go. Good luck, everybody.
3: Oh, good luck, Tex.
2: See you on top, folks.
4: Hurry, we are losing time. Close your covers so that I may flood these locks and release us.

0: Well, water's smooth anyway. Not a soul in sight.
1: Pat, is that you, Tex?
0: Yes, Pat.
1: Do you see anything of Johnson?
2: Hey, anybody else floating around here?
0: Not so loud, Jerry.
1: It's impossible to swim with these things.
0: Just stay where you are for a minute.
1: Well, where's Jones?
2: I don't know.
0: Did you hear that?
1: Johnson.
0: Over here, Johnson.
3: Coming right up.
2: I still don't see Joan anywhere.
1: What could have happened?
0: Now, take it easy. She said she had to stay a few seconds behind us to make sure the sub flooded.
1: I'm getting worried about her, Tex.
3: Ready to come aboard?
0: Yes, Johnson, thanks. I'll have to hang onto the gunwale and let this steel cylinder sink out from under me as I flood it.
3: We've got room for them here. If you want to keep one for study.
0: Don't dare. Magnetism. Tell you all about it later. Here I come.
3: You can reach Mrs. Gregory over the stern. And I'll swing the bow around to catch young Hall.
0: Go to it. Now, coming up, Pat. Can you reach the valve to flood that thing?
1: Yes, Tex. I'm all ready. But where's Joan?
0: We'll take care of that later. Here, give me your hand. Now, open that valve up. Now, hang on to my hand.
3: Ready, Hall?
4: As soon as I flood this tin can.
1: Oh, Tex. Back on a real wooden boat at last. And in our own friendly waters.
0: You're all set now, Pat.
1: But, Tex, where's Joan?
2: Hey! Come here, quickly! Tex! Mrs. Gregory! Get over here, quick!
0: Must have seen something.
3: What is it, Jerry?
2: Roll for that dark spot, quick! I'll help you.
1: What did you see, Jerry?
2: I don't know, but something came up out of the water, and it didn't look like one of those escape cylinders.
1: Joan. Oh, Joan.
0: Take it easy, Pat.
5: Here I am.
1: Where is Joan? And she's all right.
2: Oh, sure she's all right. That girl can take care of herself.
0: I'll say she can. Here, let me give you a hand aboard here, Joan.
5: Yes, Captain.
1: You're not hurt, are you, Joan?
5: No, Mother. I'm not hurt. But my cylinder was caught by the magnetic bomb.
2: Hey, then how did ours get away?
5: I released the balance of the bombs in order to ensure the stabilization of our boat. And the magnetic force spread more rapidly than I had counted on. It nearly stopped me.
1: And you mean to say you had to get out of that cylinder underwater and come up without it?
5: To be sure I did.
0: Well, that's a little too close. But we're all here. How about getting back home, Johnson?
3: Well, I think we can make about 6 knots in this breeze with nothing but sail.
0: Well, get it on as fast as you can.
3: Come on, Jerry. I can use you. No room for a crew on the small boat.
1: Tex, do you think we'll make it to shore?
0: Well, if Joan's right about how long those magnetic bombs will hold that other boat powerless, I don't see how we can be stopped.
5: That other boat will be stationary for approximately 2 hours, and their radio will be paralyzed for an even longer time.
1: That means we can make the shore, Tex. Even at 6 knots, we can make it in 2 hours easily.
0: Looks like we've done all right, Pat. And we owe everything, all of it, to Joan.
5: I did only what I had been trained to do, Captain.
0: That Euclidean training is mighty good, whether we like it or not.
1: It's almost too good.
2: Well, we're on our way to the mainland. We got all the sail up.
3: If you don't mind, I'd like to sit back here and check up on what it's all about, Captain. I can handle the tiller from here.
0: By all means, Johnson. Sit in. Now that we have time for it, a lot of thanks for some fine work all through this.
1: We're more than grateful, Johnson. You've been splendid.
3: It was like the old days with the captain. I enjoyed every minute of it. Though I must admit it did look pretty black there at times.
2: Oh, well, we've been in some mighty tight places since we left you at the same dock we're heading for now.
1: Oh, Johnson. I'm sorry, Joan. Johnson, this is Joan.
3: Well, young lady, I'm certainly glad to meet you.
5: It is a pleasure, Mr. Johnson. I am very happy to meet the man who can make up code messages with the captain extemporaneously and who always has a boat in the right place at the right time.
3: Well, not always, Joan. We came out right this time, and I'm certainly glad your mother found you.
0: Now, if you'll excuse me, I think I'd better take charge and acquaint Johnson with some of the things we're up against and get his story on this Euclidean who located our home radio station.
1: We'll all keep still, Tex. Go ahead.
0: Well, in the first place, Johnson, there's another submarine down there near ours. They hung on to us with a magnetic beam, and Joan paralyzed their boat with magnetic bombs. But that won't last forever. And when they get free, we can look for trouble. Not only that, but some musical genius on the island has figured out how to transmit musical notes which will wreck those boats. He nearly had us a couple of times.
2: Hey! What's that noise?
5: The
1: boat is rocking badly.
3: It feels like we're over a volcano.
5: I know. Octavo has found a musical note. Our submarine is being attacked. Those are the compressed air tanks exploding.
0: We didn't get out of that boat any too soon.
6: Golly, whiskers!

0: 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Oh, the big red letters stand for the Jell-O family. Oh, the big red letters stand for the Jell-O family. 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
1: Yum, yum, yum.
0: Jell-O pudding.
1: Yum, yum, yum.
0: Jell-O pudding.

0: 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Cookery, fashion, competitions, Stewpot's treasure trail, Katie's letter page, Roger Elliott's star forecast.
1: I never knew there was so much in it.
0: There's plenty for everyone, so put the sun into summer with this week's TV Times.
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0: Once again, the Damon Runyon Theater brings you another story by the master storyteller, Damon Runyon. And this one, Baseball Happy. And to tell it to you, here is Broadway.
1: Thanks. It is one afternoon in early spring. The baseball season is just underway, and I am sitting behind third base at the Polo Grounds, waiting for the Giants to carve up a few Brooklyns, when I feel somebody sit down next to me. I look over, and who is it but Armand Stacy? I do not like this citizen. But he pays his way in, so there's nothing I can do about it. Then he speaks to me.
2: Great day for a ball game, huh, Broadway?
1: Yeah, for a ball game. 30,000 people here, and you sit down next to me.
2: Don't like me, do you?
1: You are not my idea of a boon companion. Now or ever?
2: Lots of people don't like me. Why should you be different?
1: So long, Armand.
2: Sure, so long. Broadway, I gotta get out of here.
1: My sentiments, exactly. You are a mind reader.
2: It can't be her, not after all these years.
1: Who are you talking about? You look like you see a ghost.
2: Yeah, ghost. Broadway, I see around.
1: If I see you first, you will have to hunt.
3: Let me through him.
1: With that, Armand takes the wind like a million gendarmes are after him. I look around to see what makes him decide not to stay. And I see her. At first, I do not believe it. But there she is, Baseball Hattie, sitting at her old place behind the Giants' dugout. Now, why Armand blows at the sight of her is quite a story, which I will tell you in a minute.

0: And now, back to the Damon Runyon Theater and the famous story, Baseball Hattie.
1: Like I say, I spot Baseball Hattie sitting behind the Giants' dugout, and it takes me back maybe 20 years before, when the Giants are playing in Philadelphia. Seems the umpire calls a close one against the Phillies, and the citizens there resent it more than someone. In fact, a group of them are waiting for the Giants to come from the clubhouse.
2: There they come! Yeah, Giants! Let's make them sorry they ever come to Philly! Come on, you guys!
3: Hey, Larry out of here! Larry out of here!
2: That's Beanstalk Duggler! Come on, boys! Let's put him back in the bushes!
3: Am I gonna get hurt? Okay, come on, all of you! Come on!
4: Come with you, Haystack. Grab something solid and swing away.
3: You better get out of here. This ain't no place for a lady.
4: Who says I'm a lady?
3: Oh, you got him right over the head.
4: Come on back. Back way to the tunnel, leading up to the street. I'll hold him off.
3: I ain't gonna leave you here with him.
4: The cops will be here soon. Come on, you yellow boots. Come on.
3: Cops.
4: Back to that tunnel, Haystack. Come on, get going.
3: Yeah, come on. We can make it now.
1: That is how Baseball Hattie meets Haystack Douglas. They get away from the fight, and later they are sitting together in a little sandwich place. She is looking at him and says,
4: "You didn't get hurt, did you?"
5: "Me? No. You?"
4: "No."
5: "You sure pitched into those birds."
4: "Yeah."
5: "What's your name?"
4: "Hattie. Everybody calls me Baseball Hattie."
5: "Oh, sure, Baseball Hattie. Ain't you always behind the dugout when we play home games?"
4: "Uh-huh. When I can make it, I go out of town. Follow the Giants."
5: "You like baseball, huh?"
4: "Nothing like it. Ever since my father took me to my first game when I was a kid, I've been following the Giants."
5: "Ever seen me pitch?"
4: "I ain't never missed a game you're in."
5: "Pretty good, huh?"
4: "You're the best left-hander I've seen since.
5: "Since? Maybe I'm the best lefty you ever seen, huh?"
4: "You've got a curve like the letter Q. And that fastball. When you can't see him, you can't hit him."
5: "Yeah.
4: Why do they call you Haystack?"
5: "Maybe because I once pitched hay back in Missouri."
4: "That where you come from?"
5: "Sure. Don't you never read the sports pages?"
4: "Yeah."
5: "Well, then you ought to know."
4: "I just want to hear you say it."
5: "Why?"
4: "I don't know. Just do."
5: "You get me talking about myself, and I'll never stop."
4: "Okay by me."
5: "Where are you from?"
4: "New York."
5: "What are you doing?"
4: "Let's talk about you, huh?"
5: "Sure. You see me throw a one-hitter last week?"
4: "Oh, sure. The Cubs didn't have a chance."
5: "I figure maybe I win 25 games this season in the World Series."
4: "Oh, you can do it, Haystack."
5: "Sure I can. Stand on one leg."
4: "Why are you laughing?"
5: "Oh, it's something somebody said the other day."
4: "What was it?"
5: "Somebody said if I didn't quit horsing around and living like I do, I'd burn myself out in a year." "Me, I won't never burn out. Not as long as I got this left arm."
4: "Yeah. I heard you were kind of hard to handle."
5: "Well, I got all right, a little fun. I get out there and pitch my heart out. Comes night, I got to have a little fun."
4: "Ain't you ever worried about losing a game after having a little fun?"
5: "Me? Nah. This old arm's like a rubber whip. And I..."
4: "What's the matter? Why'd you stop talking?"
5: "I just noticed something, Hattie."
4: "Like what?"
5: "Like you're a real good-looking doll." "Yeah, a real good-looking doll."
1: So that is that. Hattie and Haystack make a pair from then on. And Haystack keeps burning up the lead. Wins 14 in a row, including a no-hitter and 2 4-hitters. Then he hits a slump. And one night, Hattie gets a corner where she lives.
6: "I guess you don't know me, do you, Hattie?"
4: "Yeah, maybe I do. I've seen your face someplace. Maybe in the newspaper."
6: "Yeah, that could be. My name's Benson."
4: "Oh, sure. Red Benson, scout for the Giants." "You looking for a good second baseman here?"
6: "Nope. Just a good baseball fan."
4: "That's me, Red. Never miss a game."
6: "I wish you would."
4: "Huh? What's on your mind, mister?"
6: "Haystack Douglas."
4: "What about him?"
6: "You know, knocked out of the box 3 times in a row in the last 2 weeks."
4: "Oh, what? Every pitcher hits a streak like that. The best of them. Christy Mathewson, Marquardt, Johnson, Bender."
6: "But they all came back strong."
4: "So will Haystack."
6: "Now look, you want me to put it on the line straight?"
4: "Might be a good idea, Red. Pitch away."
6: "I picked Haystack out of the bushes. I found him pitching for peanuts back in Missouri. I talked the Giants into getting him.
4: I know all that. So you get credit for digging up a world beater. You want some kind of a medal for doing your job?
6: No. I want Haystack to be the great pitcher he can be.
4: There ain't nothing wrong with him.
6: Nothing that you couldn't cure.
4: Meaning? Meaning what?
6: Stay away from him.
4: You're kidding.
6: I'm not.
4: Mr. Benson, let me get this straight. You want me to stay away from Haystack?
6: That's it. For his sake, for the sake of the Giants.
4: Well, either one's a good enough reason, but why pick on me?
6: Why don't you take a guess?
4: Look, that port-sided apple tosser was a wild onion before I met him. I didn't add nothing. Besides, all left-handers are screwballs.
6: Granted.
4: So what are you giving me?
6: A chance.
4: For what?
6: For making something out of it.
4: Look, why don't you get back into Woodworth?
6: Now, look, Hattie. I figure Haystack's got a chance to straighten out before it's too late. We can keep him away from the high spots, level him off.
4: Then do it. I ain't stopping you.
6: But you are.
4: Look, I told you he was a runaway horse before I met him.
6: Hattie, you like baseball?
4: What's that got to do with this?
6: Everything. A few million kids get their kicks from the game. The big boys on the diamond are heroes. What do you say we keep it that
4: way? So who's taking candy away from the little... Well, am I?
6: Hattie, answer me a question. One question, and then I'll shut up.
4: Cheap at half the price. What's the question?
6: What kind of a reputation have you got?
4: I'm supposed to be Snow White?
6: That's none of my business, but it is my business to protect the game.
4: By throwing a few mistakes I made back in my face.
6: The fans are catching on. They're talking.
4: Oh, sure, sure they are. When Haystack was winning, he could have been friendly with Cleopatra, Helena Troy, and a few other dolls. But as soon as the rest of the league touched him up, I'm a bad influence, is that it?
6: Something like
4: that. Okay, okay. Now take your frame out of here. Don't brighten up my place, honey. Go on, get.
6: You love the guy, Hattie? Yeah. I guess that's it. Well, I got a job to do. I got the game and the Giants to think about.
4: So?
6: So, Haystack goes on suspension.
4: What?
6: Believe me, Hattie, this isn't personal between you and me.
4: From where I stood, it was.
6: No. You love the game. I love it. It's been my life. Either you cut loose from Haystack, or he goes on suspension indefinitely. Think it over, Hattie. Think it over.
1: So from what I hear, Hattie does cut loose and sees no more of Haystack for some time. And it seems that this does him some good because he starts burning up the league again. Then suddenly, no one sees him for 2 weeks. The Giants are slipping down in the standings like a red-hot poker going through thin ice. It is near the end of the season. With Haystack, the Giants might have been up. But without him, they are sunk. Then one night, Hattie's at her place when she hears something at the door.
4: Who's that? Who's there? Beat it before I call the cops. Go on, beat it.
3: Hattie! You better open up or I'll bust in a whole wall.
4: Haystack. Haystack. Oh, you big...
3: Well, what's the idea of locking me out, huh? What's the idea?
4: Come on, get in here before somebody sees you.
3: Everybody sees me. Greatest left-hander in our game. Greatest.
4: Come on, sit down here. Come on, sit down.
3: Who's up next? What's his weakness? Fastball? I got it. Curve? I got it.
7: Okay.
4: Oh, look at you. Look at you.
7: Former uniform. Well, former uniform. Gonna get fine.
4: Sit still.
3: Gotta have some fun. Pitch my heart out in the daytime. Gotta have some fun at night.
4: You big rube. You busted yourself right out of the league. You knocked yourself right out of the box.
3: Me? Me? Greatest left-hander in the game. Got pissed. Right now.
4: Stay sitting.
3: Let me alone. When you got pissed.
4: You.
3: Ready.
4: I'll pitch. Hey. I signed out because I thought it would do you some
3: me.
4: Good.
3: You hurt my face.
4: Yeah, I want to hurt your face.
3: Don't do it, Hattie. Please.
7: Now, what do you want to go and do that for, Hattie? What you crying for? Huh? For me?
4: Shut up.
7: I love you, Hattie. I want to marry you.
4: You want to marry me?
7: Sure. I can't live without you. Look, you marry me, I'll straighten up and be the greatest left-hander in the game. Huh?
4: You mean it?
7: Sure. Sure.

Okay. Okay, I'll marry you. Please, Haystack. Please, don't pitch me any curves.

And they are married. All the baseball writers are wondering what the front office of the Giants will say. But the manager says Haystack cannot possibly be any worse married than he is single. Now, maybe that is right. But what happens later, I will tell you in a minute.

0: And now, back to the Damon Runyon Theater and the famous story, Baseball Hattie.
1: Well, it comes on winter, and Haystack gets all through it without getting out of line once. In fact, he is so good that he gets a contract. And that spring, he reports to the Giants training camp, still towing the old straight and narrow marker. Then it is one day at the training park when Red Benson walks over to Hattie, and the scene is as follows.
2: Hello, Hattie.
3: Huh? Oh, hello, Red.
2: Looks pretty good, doesn't he?
3: Yeah, pretty good.
2: A lot of zip in that arm?
3: Lots.
2: Anything wrong, Hattie?
3: Wrong? Uh-uh. A lot of zip in the arm looks pretty good. What could be wrong?
2: Not with him. With you.
3: Me? Never anything wrong with me.
2: I noticed you don't sit with the other gals.
3: What other gals?
2: Well, the other wives of the players.
3: So? Half of them don't know nothing about baseball. You ought to be married to bookkeepers or something.
2: Don't let them throw you, Hattie.
3: What do you mean?
2: You know.
3: Ah.
2: They gave you the frost, huh?
3: I don't have nothing to do with them. If it's vice versa, it's okie-dokie with me.
2: Yeah. You did a great job on Haystack.
3: I didn't do nothing. He cleared himself up.
2: Hattie, I've wanted to talk to you about something ever since you and Haystack came south.
3: Go ahead.
2: Remember that night back in New York when I came to see you?
3: Yeah, I remember.
2: Don't.
3: Don't? Don't what?
2: Don't remember it.
3: I got a short memory, Red. As far as I'm concerned, there never was a night you came to see me.
2: You're all right, Hattie.
4: Well, what's the chinning all about?
5: How's the arm, Haystack?
4: Good. Why?
5: Well, it's going to be a tough season. Every outfit in the league's got a good club. Cards, Reds, Pirates, Cubs. They'll all be up there gnawing away at the old flagpole.
4: I'll win 25, maybe 30. Just tell the guys with the sticks to get me some runs. One's all I need.
5: Yeah. Yeah, I see. Well, I'll be seeing you. So long, Hattie.
3: See you later, Red.
4: What do you want?
3: Nothing. Just talking.
4: Yeah? Well, I'm running in for a shower.
3: I'll wait here.
4: No, don't bother. Go back to the hotel.
3: I don't mind. I'll see if the club's got any good stick boys.
4: I said don't wait.
3: Why not?
4: Because I'm going out.
3: Where?
4: What's the difference? I'm going out to a party.
3: Party? Where are we going?
4: I'm going.
3: Haystack. I get kind of lonesome back in that hotel.
4: Buy a magazine.
3: I don't want to stay home alone again.
4: Go to a movie.
3: By myself?
4: What's the matter? You need somebody to explain the picture to you?
3: Okay, Haystack. What time will you be back?
4: Don't watch the clock, that's all.
1: And that is the way it goes. More and more, Haystack begins to feel that he makes a bad deal when he marries Hattie. But Hattie says nothing and does her best to keep him in line. Then it comes up the middle of the season. The Giants are right up in there and depending more and more on Haystack's left soup arm. But it seems that along about this time, Haystack discovers he likes to shoot craps and engage in various other pastimes that separate him from a good portion of scratch. So one night, he comes home late, and the scene is as follows.
3: Haystack?
4: Yeah. It's me.
3: What time is it?
4: Who cares?
3: I guess nobody. Haystack, sit down, will you? Here on the bed.
4: Why?
3: I got something to tell you.
4: It'll wait. I'm tired.
3: You'll like this.
4: Yeah? What makes you think I will?
3: We're going to have a kid.
4: That's big news.
3: Did you get what I said?
4: Yeah, I got it. What's my cue? Stand on my ear and do a twist?
3: Haystack.
4: Haystack.
3: A kid, honey. A kid, a boy like you.
4: It'll be a girl.
3: Either one's all right, but a boy. A ball player like you. Did you ever think of that?
4: Nope. Now stop yapping, will you? I'm tired. I'm pitching tomorrow.
3: You big-headed fool. You swelled up a loon. Who do you think you are?
4: What's eating on you?
3: Nothing. Just nothing. Get out of here. Get out.
4: Go on back to sleep.
3: You. You.
4: Do that again, Hattie. Don't never do that again.
3: Why'd I ever marry? Why?
4: Want me to answer that?
3: Get out!
4: Okay, I'll answer it, and then go. You married me because I was on the upgrade. Great chance for you to tie in with somebody who'd pull you out of the mud.
3: Haystack.
4: Yeah. And what was you when we married, huh? Maybe you'd like an answer to that, too. Or maybe you don't need no answer. You already got it. Okay. This washes us up.
3: Where you going?
4: Where you told me. Out.
5: Get back in there, Haystack.
4: Benson, what are you doing here?
5: Keeping tabs on you. Now get back in there.
4: Putting a tail on me, huh?
5: Yeah. Hello, Hattie.
3: Red. Oh, Red.
5: Haystack, I trailed you tonight from one joint to another. Now I caught up with you.
4: Beat it.
5: Shut up and listen. Hattie.
3: What?
5: I heard what went on. I was standing outside.
4: Oh, great. Just great.
5: I'm glad I did.
4: I got enough. I'm going.
5: You're staying. You're staying if I have to choke some sense into you.
4: Red, let go. Let go.
5: Now you listen to me, you great big hero. You make one move to leave Hattie, and I'll give the whole story to every sports writer in the business. I'll see that they open up on you with every typewriter in the country. When they finish, you won't be able to get a job pitching beanbags in a carnival.
4: Sure, sure. And kill the chance for the pennant?
5: Yeah, even that. Baseball's my life. The Giants are my life. But so help me, Haystack. I swear to heaven I'll see us finish last before I let you walk out on Hattie.
6: And Haystack does not walk out. He can do nothing but pitch, and underneath he knows that once he has finished doing that, he is very much out in the cold and deep. Well, it comes up the end of August, and the Giants are fighting for the front end of the league, and an important series with Brooklyn is coming up. Everybody knows that Haystack is due to pitch at least two of the games, and he can generally beat the Dodgers of that year just by tossing his glove out on the mound. Then one evening, he comes home to Hattie with a guest, and the scene is as follows.
4: Hattie!
3: Hey! Yeah? What do you want, Haystack?
4: You know Armand Stacy.
3: Yeah, I heard of him.
7: How are you, Mrs. Douglas? Nice to see you again.
3: Sure. Haystack, what's the idea of bringing home this two-bit gambler?
7: You don't like me, Mrs. Douglas.
4: Don't pay no attention to her, Stacy.
7: Oh, forgive her.
3: What do you want, Haystack?
4: Me and Stacy's got some business to talk over. Why don't you go to a movie?
3: I'm staying.
7: It won't take long, Mrs. Douglas. Just as long as it takes to walk around the block.
3: Haystack, what are you up to?
4: Business, I told you. Now beat it. Either you beat it out, or me and Stacy will go someplace else. And I might break training. Get it?
3: All right. I'll go.
7: You know, you handle that very nicely, Haystack.
4: Yeah. Now talk.
7: Haystack, you're on my books for $5,000. I carried you for 6 months.
4: I know that, and you know it. It ain't news.
7: I'm just reminding you. Now, you pitch tomorrow against Brooklyn.
4: Yeah?
7: The odds are 2-1 against the Dodgers, if you pitch.
4: If? I got no choice.
7: I don't want you to have one. Sure, pitch, but not so good.
4: Blow the game?
7: It'll cancel the $5,000, and you get 3 more.
4: When?
7: $1,000 now and 2 more after the game.
4: Hmm. You stand to make a killing, huh?
7: I'll get something out of it, yeah.
4: Make it 4,000, you got yourself a winner.
7: Well, I'm not one to haggle. It's a deal. Now, can you make it look good?
4: Sure. A little less on a fastball. A curve don't break in right. I feed a wrong ball to a long hitter and a...
7: What? Mrs. Douglas. That was a short walk.
3: I ain't never been away, Stacy.
4: You...
7: Huh? You heard that?
3: Yeah.
7: So? If Haystack doesn't blow the game, I'll squeeze for the $5,000 he owes me. If he plays my way, who knows the difference?
3: Haystack, you ain't gonna do it.
4: Why not?
3: Haystack, I know you're a liar, a cheat, but nobody can tell me you'll drop down so low to toss off a ball game.
4: Oh, you're gonna feed me that stuff about the great American game,
3: yeah.
4: Huh?
3: Haystack, you ain't gonna do it. You ain't gonna do it because of our kid. Your son and my son who'll grow up to be a ball player.
4: Ha! The kid ain't even here yet. She's got him pitching no hitters.
3: He'll have your name. If anybody finds out you toss a ball game, what chance will he have?
4: Nobody finds it out. Now stop yapping.
3: You always find out a dirty deal like this. Especially if you deal with a dog like Stacy.
7: Oh, please, Mrs. Douglas.
3: He'll be the first one to holler copper if it's found out. Because he's a stool pigeon at heart. Haystack. You ain't gonna do it.
7: Haystack, where'd you get that gun?
4: Hattie, you're going nuts. Put that away.
3: I'm gonna fix it so he don't bribe you.
7: Haystack. Haystack, I...
8: Yeah, you can't prove a thing. Can't pull a thing on me.
3: He's dead. Honey. He's dead.
9: Did you have to make it? My left arm. Eddie.
1: Well, there was a big horror about the thing, but it comes out in the newspapers that Hattie aims for Stacy and hits Haystack, and of course Stacy brings no charges. When the doctors are through with Haystack, he will never pitch again. There is a big benefit game, and Haystack gets 25,000 fifth. Then he and Hattie go to the Pacific Coast, and the last I hear, he passes away being a respectable grocer. And Hattie? That is the payoff of the story, among which I will tell you in a minute.

0: Well, that is the story so far. Then, like I say when I first begin, Armand Stacy does a quick fade when he sees Hattie. Now, I am more than somewhat curious, so I get to where Hattie is.
1: Well, well, Broadway, how are you?
0: Just fine, Hattie. And you?
1: Good, good. A little older than when I saw you last.
0: You know, it is like old times seeing you here behind the Giants dugout.
1: Yeah, it is.
0: Yeah, it is.
1: Wasn't that Armand Stacy you was with just a minute ago?
0: Hattie, I am not with him. Furthermore, I never am with him. He is always with someone.
1: I know what you mean. He's seen me and he beat it.
0: Yeah, I guess he figures you are still mad that you miss him that day and hit Haystack.
1: Hey, Broadway, did I ever tell you where I come from?
0: Huh? No, you do not.
1: My father ran a carnival when I was a kid.
0: Seems to me this is a funny time to be giving me the story of your life.
1: But you said Armand was scared of me, thought I was still after him. You know, I minded the shooting gallery at the carnival when I was a kid. Got to be a pretty fair shot.
0: Yeah, I guess that would be natural. In fact, it would be unnatural for you to miss anybody you aim at close range.
1: Yeah, it would. Now,
2: ladies and gentlemen, the battery for today's game.
0: Hattie,
2: for the Giants, catching Pinky Stanley. Pitching Gerald Butler.
0: Gerald Butler. Hattie, is that...
1: Yeah. A great left-hander. Just like his father. But Broadway...
0: Huh?
1: That's where the resemblance ends.
3: 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The Damon Runyon Theater.

0: Damon Runyon Theater with John Brown as Broadway is directed by Richard Sandville, and the story is adapted for radio by Russell Hughes. 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
7: If you pull that trigger, this torch will start a fire you'll never be able to stop. An oil fire. It'll wipe out everything you've worked for.

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Starring Mr. John Daner as Paladin. San Francisco, 1875. The Carlton Hotel, headquarters of a man called Paladin.

0: Come in.
1: Oh, Mr. Paladin.
2: Well, Miss Wong.
1: Hi.
2: And how are you this evening?
1: Oh, very good. Thank you, Mr. Paladin. Excuse, please, but the man in Ravi asked me bring you this.
2: Oh, what is it?
1: Oh, yeah, not say.
2: Huh. Bottle of wine.
1: Yes, sir.
2: That's good color.
1: Message come with it.
2: Oh, where is it?
1: Well, he told me message. He come to Ravi, wait for you, then say he has no time to wait longer. He give me bottle and message.
2: I see. What's his name?
1: Renato Donatello.
2: Donatello?
1: Yes, sir. He want you come to his ranch soon as possible. Donatello Wine Ranch.
2: Oh, yes, oh. I've heard of it.
1: Oh.
2: All right, Miss Wong, I will.
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2: The Donatello house was placed squarely in the center of a huge vineyard. The grounds were neat and clean, the buildings a sparkle, the rows of vines well kept. Obviously, years of loving care had gone into everything. And obviously, Signor Donatello could see nothing but red.
4: This whole place is going to be ruined if something is not done.
2: Well, maybe you better tell me exactly what is ruining your vineyard, Signor.
4: See, two things. A madman and a well. Now, from a well should come life, refreshment, the water, Signor. Huh?
2: And from this one?
4: From this well comes evil, stink, blackness, ruin.
2: Oil?
4: Oil, see, oil. Black slime drains onto my land, the ruin of my vine. The smoke from his tank coats the grapes. The wine is a bitter because of it.
2: Well, tell me about the madman, Signor Donatello.
4: He is cunning. He is powerful. He defies me. He will not pay damages. He will not change his ways.
2: What's this fellow's name?
4: His name is Gorman. Timothy Jerome Gorman. Irish.
2: Well, are the Irish so bad?
4: I ask you, Mr. Paladin, what kind of a savage drink a whiskey made out of potatoes, huh?
1: Renato, I give to you.
4: Teresa, this is Signor Paladin of San Francisco. This is my sister, Teresa.
2: How do you do?
1: Bienvenido, Signor Paladin. You are welcome to this house.
2: Thank you.

0: Therese, this is Signor Paladin of San Francisco. This is my sister, Therese.
1: How do you do?
2: Bienvenido, Signor Paladin. You are welcome to this house.
1: Thank you. Renata neglected to tell me that his sister was very beautiful.
2: Oh, grazie.
0: Teresa, also the finest cook, senor.
2: Today I make scallopini. It is awaiting you.
0: And you must eat, Signor Paladin. Oh, first, but I get you some wine to taste. Only a moment.
2: I am glad you're here, senor. Renato is so upset in this terrible fight with Signor Gorman.
1: What's your opinion of Gorman?
2: He's a bad enemy, but he would be a good friend. Do not tell Renato, but today I send some scallopini to Signor Gorman. It is my finest dish.
1: That's a fine peace offering.
0: Here we are, Signor. Now, this was my prize wine. Now, you taste, huh?
1: Thank you.
0: Eh? What do you think?
1: Well, it's a little sour.
0: A little sour? It's like the inside of a smoke chimney. That's that oil well. What?
2: What is it?
1: Let's have a look.
2: Oh! Signor Gorman does it. That's the pan of scallopini I sent to him.
0: Hey, what an insult. I'll go up there and I crush that savage.
1: No, you won't, senor. Let me go up there first and see if I can do anything.
3: Shut her down. That's it.
1: Mr. Gorman?
3: Yeah, that's me. Who are you?
1: My name is Paladin.
3: How'd you get in here?
1: Walked in.
3: No wonder you wasn't shot. I've got rifle guards all around the place.
1: I saw them. What's the reason?
3: A crazy Italian who's trying to ruin me. You look like a good man in a fight. How'd you like to work for me?
1: I'd like to, except one thing. I already work for that crazy Italian.
3: Now, look here, you...
1: Before we talk, Mr. Gorman, we should understand two things. First of all, he's not crazy. Second, he's an American.
3: He's crazy as a bog walker.
1: Well, this is a nice-looking operation you have here.
3: What would you know about oil?
1: Well, I was in Texas when they brought in the Black Cat, but two things should be changed.
3: Oh, they should. Well, name them.
1: Well, the main drainage ditch for the waste and the smoke from the boiler... You see, Mr. Gorman, the waste drains onto Donatello's land, and the smoke drifts over and coats his vines. Now, you could pump the waste off this rise and drain it off down the opposite slope. And a 20-foot chimney on that boiler would get away from the downdraft and take the smoke off harmlessly. It's a crime to destroy a vineyard that produces the best wine in the state, Mr. Gorman.
3: I don't drink wine. When I want to drink, I take White Mule, straight. That's a man's drink. And something else, Mr. Paladin. I could do those things, you said, but it'd cost money. Every cent I could beg, borrow, or steal went into this well. Besides, that Donatello's fought me every foot of the way.
1: Teresa Donatello hasn't fought you.
3: Well, I kind of liked her until she tried to poison me. That Italian food hits me the wrong way.
1: That scallopini was well meant.
3: I took one taste and it bit me. I figured I'd better shoot it before it got loose and ran wild.
1: Now, Mr. Gorman, would you shoot an unarmed scallopini?
3: I'd shoot anything that gives me trouble.

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0: Wine versus oil. Donatello versus Gorman. It was a standoff. And I hoped to keep it a standoff until I could clear up a few matters. I borrowed a horse and started for the nearest town. By the time I got back to the Donatello ranch, the standoff had turned into a battle. A mob of men were surging around the wine vats. Teresa.
1: I tried to pray, but I cannot. Not before this. Well,
0: what's happening?
1: Renato felt the time of choice is past. That he must lead a raid on Senor Gorman or we'll lose everything. But it's gone wrong. Gorman and his men are going to wreck our vats. Renato will be killed. You must help.
0: Get in the house and stay there. I'll see what I can do.
2: We're going to make those wine vats look like sin. We're going to have it pour it on them. Clean out those wine drawers and get for the wine shed. Then we'll
3: set them. You stop them, Gorman. Tell them to go back or I'll blow your spine in two.
2: Oh, hold it, wait. It's a trap. Cut back.
3: That's fine. That's fine. Now more of the same.
2: Everybody back. It's a trap. Go on, everybody, get back to the well.
3: That's better.
4: So, that's how a big-time gunman acts, is it? Crawling up to shoot people in the back.
0: You didn't get shot. I figured you'd listen to reason. Otherwise, I'd have had to kill a half a dozen innocent men.
4: You talk big, Paladin. But the next time we meet, you'd better be ready to back it up.
0: Good night, Mr. Gorman.
4: Remember what I told you. Next time.
0: I think you understand that your attack was a foolish move.
5: Yeah, I see.
0: No, thank you.
5: Gorman can ruin my vineyards as he pleases. Tomorrow, Teresa and I will pack and move.
0: This vineyard and winery means a lot to you, doesn't it?
5: Yeah. It was my whole life. I have no wife, no little ones, Paladin. I have the vines that I put in the ground with my own hands. Those vats, they're not vats of wine. They are years of my life.
0: Believe me, I understand. And I want you to understand that... that Gorman feels the same about his well and refinery, Senor.
5: Oh, you can't compare my beautiful wine with that black slime.
0: The principle involved is the same.
5: No.
0: Look, Paladin. Look, tomorrow, if you still want to move, I'll help you pack. Tonight, I'd like to use a barrel of your wine.
5: What for?
0: For some of Gorman's rifle guards.
5: You crazy?
0: Do you ever read Omar Khayyam, Senor?
5: Huh?
0: The grape with logic absolute shall all the warring tribes confute.
5: Ah.
0: Now then, I want that barrel of wine and a wagon.
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8: Said the captain to the bosun.

0: It took a great deal of trouble to have a barrel of Donatello's wine fall off a wagon in just the right position for three of Gorman's guards to see it. It took 2 full hours of patient waiting for them to drink enough of it. And then it took some persuasion in Signor Donatello's direction.
1: Oh, Paladin, this is crazy. Those guards, they will kill us if they find us here.
0: Not if you do as I say. Gorman's men aren't going to kill anybody. Not after drinking a barrel of your wine. Now, I want you to stay hidden here until I yell for you.
1: Oh, no, no. I come with you.
0: You did things your way last night, remember?
1: But the last...
0: Tonight, I'm giving the orders.
1: All right, I stay.
2: All right, you lily-livered weaklings, break your backs. Get that A-beam up on end and lift, will you? I say lift!
0: Gorman.
2: Paladin, why are you not? Well, what are you standing there for, at him, boys?
0: A gun won't do you any good, Gorman.
2: Get down off here, I'll blow a hole right through you.
0: If you do... If you do, there'll be quite a fire.
2: I need it, Paladin. I'll give you 5 seconds. Put out that torch.
0: This torch will set your whole tank afire if you shoot me. Now, time's up. My life isn't worth that much to you, Gorman. Put down the gun.
2: All right.
0: Well, that's better. Now I'll come down. We'll talk. Donatello.
2: Donatello? What's he doing skulking around here?
3: Now you're going to burn it up, huh? Go ahead. You started a fire.
4: I like them apples, Mr. Gorman.
0: Sure, I don't want to start any fires unless I have to. Now here. I want you both to read this and sign it.
4: What is it?
0: I had a lawyer draw it up. Renato?
4: Huh?
0: You give Gorman $3,000 to build a drainage set up in a chimney.
4: In exchange...
0: You'll get a share in the well and a voice in how it's run.
3: No, why should I pay $1,000?
2: Go ahead and start a fire.
0: Never seen an oil fire, have you, Donatello? Well, this tank would explode in a few minutes and burning oil would cover your whole vineyard. You'd both be wiped out.
4: Ooh.
0: Now, take your choice, gentlemen. With that agreement, you can both operate your business at a profit. Otherwise, if you continue to fight, you'll both lose everything.
2: Partner.
0: Shake hands.
2: I know.
0: Shake hands. Good. Now, Mr. Gorman, Renato's sister has a plan to seal the partnership.

0: Colonel, what news?
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0: Did they receive us?
1: We can only hope, sir.
3: To the new partnership.
4: Well, say now, this wine ain't so bad after all. It don't have the kick of White Mule, but it feels all right.
5: What do you mean?
4: I don't know, but when I came in here, I hated everybody. Now.
5: The dinner's almost ready. Oh. Wait till you taste it.
6: And I am going to get a dinner wine. I have just the right thing.
4: What? You've got to get me out of here. Think of some excuse. You're smart.
3: Why? What's the trouble?
4: Aunt Teresa, she's a fine, handsome woman and all, but I can't stand that Italian food she cooks. It scorches me very inside.
5: Here's to the food. Oh, no.
6: And here's the wine. Oh. And now we're all going to eat like friends.
5: Mr. Gorman.
3: Why don't you show Mr. Gorman your special dish, Teresa?
5: Of course. Here. You like?
4: Why, that's Irish stew.

0: And one thing more, Mr. Pallet.
1: Yes?
0: This. I will see you tomorrow.
1: For breakfast.
0: Mm-hmm. Good night.
1: Until then. Well, hello there, Miss Wong.
2: Hello, Mr. Fullerton. Good to see you back.
1: You sound like hey boy.
2: You need something?
1: No, no, I don't think so. As a matter of fact, everything is going very well.
2: Yes, sir. I see you make quick plans for evening with charming young lady.
1: You not only sound like hey boy, you think like he does.
2: Yes, sir. But how you make dates so fast?
1: A bottle of wine, Miss Wong.
2: Wine?
1: Some of Mr. Donatello's very best wine.
2: Oh, that's a very nice present.
1: And on the enclosed note, I quoted a little of Omar Khayyam.
2: Oh, very nice.
1: Yes, very nice indeed.
2: Mr. Paladin, I can have a copy of same note?
1: Well, certainly. What for?
2: Said to hey boy, attached to bottle of sake, might have most happy results. Oh, yes, I think so. Good night, Mr. Wong.
1: Good night, Miss Wong.
3: Chester, put down that gun.
4: I can't, honey. Mr. Dillon told me to practice.
3: Oh, I don't care what Matt Dillon says. Mrs. Dennis Weaver says no guns in the house.
4: But Mr. Dillon told me.
3: Oh, here's our picture in Look magazine. And it says, Chester of Gunsmoke and his wife, known in private life as Mr. and Mrs. Dennis Weaver.
4: But Mr. Dillon told me, honey.
3: Now, does Maverick practice fast draws around the house? No, he helps his wife cook dinner.
4: Well, now, ain't that something?
3: Oh, here's your old friend Doc here in Look. And the rifleman. And there's Yancey Derringer.
4: Well, forevermore. Well, ain't their wives pretty, though? You know, everybody ought to get Luck and take a look at them, because you know that girls was made to be loved. Girls.
3: Oh, Chester, you show Matt Dillon a copy and let him see what other Western heroes and their wives do around the house.
4: Well, all right, music lover, I'll be seeing you.
3: Where are you going?
4: Down to newsstand to buy a copy of new issue of Luck magazine.
3: Why?
4: Well, for Mr. Dillon.

Have Gun, Will Travel. 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Tonight's story was written by Ken Cold and adapted for radio by John Dawson. Featured in the cast were Blanche Hawkins, Lawrence Dobkin, Virginia Gregg, and Waldo Everson. Hugh Douglas speaking.

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6: Good evening, this is Skitch Henderson, and I'm here in Monitors Radio Central in New York, and this evening I'll be hosting you to some of the finest music in the world, conducted by the greatest maestros of our age on Monitor's Monday evening concert. 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
7: Ladies and gentlemen, the secret word for tonight is shoe. 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
8: Really?
7: 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And now, here he is, the one, the only...
8: Well, here I am again with a chance for each of our couples to win up to $10,000. 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
7: And Groucho will meet our first couple in just a moment.

0: George. Who's first on the agenda?
1: As you suggested last week, we asked Mr. and Mrs. Leon Silvers and their six children to come back tonight, and I'm sure that they'll sing us a Christmas song or two. And they're here, and they'll be on a little later. But right now, I'd like to introduce Mr. William T. U. Kao and Miss Bonnie Scott. So, folks, come in, please, and meet Groucho Marx.
0: Welcome to You Bet Your Life. Say the secret word and take home an extra $100. Good
2: evening. Good evening.
0: Bonnie Scott and William Kao, huh?
2: Yes, sir.
0: Well, Bonnie, you are Bonnie, real Bonnie. And Bill, you are, too. How old are you, Bonnie?
3: 18.
0: 18, well, you're a fine-looking girl.
3: Thank you.
0: Do you have a job?
3: I'm a singer and a dancer and an actress.
0: Oh. Actress? How long have you been an actress?
3: Well, I started studying dancing when I was 2.5. Mm-hmm. And singing when I was 8. And acting, I guess I started when I was around 15.
0: In other words, you've been learning to be an actress for 16 years.
3: Just right? About.
0: Do you realize it only takes 7 years to become a doctor? And only 9 years to be a plumber? It actually only takes 8 years to be a plumber, but it takes 1 year for him to get from his place of business to your house. We'll get a number of letters in the next few days from the Plumbers Association. And you're William, too, huh?
4: Yes, gotcha.
0: Well, how can you be two when you're only actually one?
4: Well, that's my family name.
0: Your family
4: that's
0: is two?
4: That's Chinese family name, too.
0: You had two mothers and two fathers?
4: Just one.
0: So where is your home? In Shanghai?
4: No, I was born in Manila.
0: You were born in Manila?
4: Yes, right now I'm living in Los Angeles.
0: Are you married?
4: Oh, I'm very much married.
0: Well, how does very much married compare with just being married? I mean, I don't understand.
4: I've been married for 13 years.
0: Uh-huh. How is your marriage working out? Do you fight much?
4: Well, minor skirmishes, but no major battle.
0: Well, how do you settle arguments in China?
4: Compromise.
0: Well, like how, I mean?
4: Well,
0: let's say you had a bitter fight about something. Your wife wanted more money than you think that she ought to have.
4: Well, we set a compromise, you know.
0: Well,
4: like,
0: how
4: for instance,
0: do you do that, sir?
4: I like to have a dozen kids, you know.
0: And you like to have what?
4: A dozen children.
0: A dozen
4: 12 children.
0: Children you want?
4: And she wanted only 8. Uh-huh.
0: So you got together and compromised?
4: Yes, that's right.
0: Well, that's interesting. Well, how many did you wind up with?
4: 8.
0: You know, I remember in school the Missouri Compromise, but the Chinese Compromise is a new one on me. Why did you come to the United States? To get on the other side?
4: My little girl is coming to States for show business.
0: Oh, you have a little girl here that is going to be in show business?
4: Yes, we came with her.
0: Oh, well, how old is your daughter? As old as Bonnie?
4: No, she is
0: younger.
4: A little younger. She's 5 years old.
0: Oh. What does your daughter want to do in show business, though?
4: She plays the piano.
0: Has she had any experience before the public?
4: Oh, yes. She appeared in Ed Sullivan's show, Danny Thomas' show, and Jimmy Durante's show.
0: I assume she's standing in the wings there. Why don't you trot out and bring her in? Huh?
4: Okay.
0: Your name is Bonnie, too?
5: Ginny, too.
0: Ginny, too, huh? Do you speak English, Ginny?
5: A little bit.
0: Uh-huh. Well, you are a little bit. Well, we ought to get along fine. I don't speak too much English, either. Now, can she do anything else besides play the piano?
4: Well, impersonate people.
0: She does impersonations, huh? Well,
4: that's right.
0: You let her do an impersonation, and we'll see if we can guess, huh?
4: All right. Be right.
0: Ginny, you do something, huh? You go out front. Bill, you tell Ginny to stick around.
4: All right.
0: After the quiz, I may want her out here again. Bye, Ginny. play You Bet Your Life. George? George, would you bring in the question box, please? The honest one. Now, what category did Bill and Bonnie choose?
6: You selected cities or foreign countries, right?
0: Is that right?
6: Yes, sir.
0: Bonnie, pick a question.
6: You understand how to play the game, right?
3: Yes.
6: You're taking a $300 question, and you know they're the hardest.
0: Here are the cities, Pretoria and Durban. D-U-R-B-A-N. You tell me what country that is. Pretoria, P-R-E-T-O-R-I-A, and D-U-R-B-A-N. What's the country?
4: D-U-R-B-A-N?
0: Yeah. You don't know, guess.
4: Ireland.
0: You're pretty close. It's the Union of South Africa.
6: I said those are the hard
0: we
6: questions.
0: We told you those were the hard ones.
6: Now, you have three more questions to make $500.
0: Now, don't get discouraged.
4: You're 200.
6: Yeah, we're 200? All right.
0: For $200, here are the cities. Bonn, B-O-N-N, and Cologne. What's the country?
4: Germany.
0: Germany is right. Now you got $200.
6: Three more hundred, and you'll get a chance at the big money at the end of the show. Another $200 question?
0: For $200, here are the cities. Auckland, A-U-C-K-L-A-N-D, and Wellington. What is the country? Wellington and Auckland.
4: New Zealand.
0: Talk it over. New Zealand is right, but on the next question, talk it over first, because she might have a different answer.
6: You now
0: have $400. You need 100 more to get a chance at the big money. Here are the cities, Salzburg and Innsbruck. What is the country? S-A-L-Z-B-U-R-G, I-N-N-S-B-R-U-C-K. Name the country. Isn't that where they have the famous
6: festival? What did you
0: say? Austria is right.
6: Yeah. Means you get a chance at 2, 5, or 10 at the end of the show.
0: Now, ordinarily, we wait until the end of the show before you get a chance at the wheel. But we've got something special going tonight, so we're going to give you a crack at the big money right now. I have here a question, and I will see how much it's going to be worth. You pick a number for a total of $10,000. Any number from 1 to 10?
3: 3.
0: Put up a 3, George. Now, you pick a number for $5,000.
4: 8.
0: 8. Put up an 8. Now, your numbers are 8 and 3. If any other number comes up, the question is worth a total of $2,000. Whatever you win is yours, total for the night. Okay, one of you spin the wheel. Mm-hmm. Your number was 8 and 3, and it came up 4. You can't get closer than that. So this question is worth a total of $2,000. As a result of one of the great engineering feats of our time, the Great Lakes are now open to ocean-going traffic. For a total of $2,000, what is the name of this waterway that connects Chicago with the sea? Talk it over.

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1: Lake Michigan.
0: No. I'm sorry, it's been on the front page almost every day. It's the St. Lawrence Seaway, and there it is. So I'm sorry you missed it, but thanks, good luck, and a happy new year. And stick around, because we have something coming up again that I think you will enjoy.
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5: Groucho, last week, Leon and Shirley Silvers were on our show with their wonderful family of six children. And all of us, including our audience, wanted to see them again. So we invited them back, and they're here tonight. The Silvers family. Would you
0: welcome back, welcome back, welcome back, welcome back. Well, Leon, you and your family were a smash last week. Do you know that?
6: Thank you.
0: How does it feel to win $100,000 on a quiz show?
6: Well, actually, it was only $2,000.
0: Did you have to say that? Couldn't you? $2,000. Well, that's not too bad. What are you planning to do with all that money?
6: It's gone.
0: You mean my check bounced? Where'd the money go?
6: Well, we paid some of our bills, we got our automobile fixed, and we paid off the insurance premium, we dressed the kids, and we got a half a cow for our freezer.
0: You bought half a cow? Well, there's six kids in the family. I hope you bought the half that gives milk. Charlie, didn't you and Leon even get a souvenir for yourselves with part of that money?
7: Well, yes, we did. As a matter of fact, we did better than that. We finished paying for the last baby.
0: Oh, you don't have to worry about making that last payment on the kid. There are very few finance companies will repossess a baby. Well, they'll take everything else, I must say. Well, you've done an inspiring job of raising your family. You have wonderful-looking children. Santa Claus has got a real surprise for you tonight. George, Mr. Fenneman, would you come out here, please? You remember Mr. Fenneman?
6: Yes.
0: Now, Leon, yes, you and Shirley have such a nice family, I've decided to give you George for a Christmas present. Now, George, have you got surprise number one?
8: I think I have.
0: Why don't you give it to the post? Read it out.
6: Pay to the order of Leon and Shirley Silvers. $500.
0: That's right.
7: Oh, my goodness.
0: We gave you that so you can buy a present for you and your wife. Oh. Sacrifice is all right, but you can overdo that, too, you know.
6: Well, I don't think you can overdo sacrifice for a wonderful family.
0: Yeah, but that's quite true.
6: I would,
0: But I didn't see any reason why you had to humiliate me in front of these people. All parents sacrifice, that's all they do.
6: Yes.
0: Now, for the big surprise, George and I have been doing quite a bit of snooping the past week. We're expert snoopers. And we learned that this musical family that spends so much time singing doesn't even have a piano. Now, Shirley, do you think the family would like a piano? Huh?
7: My goodness, of course.
0: Well, do any of you play the piano?
7: I do.
0: You do?
7: My husband doesn't.
0: Would you all turn around towards and face this? Everybody, the little ones too. All turn around. That is our Christmas present to the Silvers family. Shirley, what do you think of your new piano?
7: Oh, gosh. I'm almost speechless.
0: I'm sure you're going to get a lot of fun out of it. Oh, how about letting Jenny, too, break it in for you?
7: Oh,
0: Jenny
7: wonderful.
0: Is a pretty fine...
7: She is.
0: Could you send out Jenny, too? And her father come out here? And bring Bonnie Scott, too. George, haven't we got some business to take care of while everybody's getting ready?
5: Yes, Groucho. In fact, this would be a very good time to hear from one of our sponsors. We'll be back with Ginny 2 and the Silvers family and Groucho in just a moment.

0: Let's have a party. Bill, what do you suggest that Ginny play for us?
1: Well, she just cut an album. The name is Aldis.
0: You just cut a tooth the other day.
1: Aldis and Ginny 2.
0: Aldis and Ginny 2 is the title?
1: That's right. And she plays Mozart, Brahms, Chopin, and
0: simultaneously?
1: Beethoven, and also swings and jazz.
0: Oh. Well, what would Ginny like to play?
1: Ginny like to play piano.
0: She wants to play the piano.
1: Look on, that's there.
2: Pipsick Right.
1: Oh, she wants to play Pipsick Right.
0: How do you say that in Chinese?
1: Sabi jiao gui.
0: Play jiao gui, and put some soya sauce on. We have two more. We get the shrimp.

0: you.
1: Well, all right, Silvers, it's your turn. Leon, if I remember correctly, you like to write original music for the whole family to sing, isn't that right?
2: Yes, I do, Groucho.
1: Well, have you got something Christmassy that you could do right now?
2: Well, I think we have. Olympia, tell Mr. Marks what we're going to sing.
3: We're going to sing Christmas Tree.
1: You're going to sing Christmas Tree?
3: Yes.
2: Tell me, you're the key.

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0: 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The Saint, based on characters created by Leslie Charteris and known to millions from books, magazines, and motion pictures. 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
1: Coming.
2: Mr. Templer.
1: Yes?
2: Let me in quickly.
1: All right.
2: My name is Claire Gordon.
1: Well, I can recommend that chair.
2: I don't have time. Mr. Templer, I want to confess.
1: Confess what?
2: Murder.
1: Huh. Well, maybe I'd better take the chair. You're quite serious?
2: Well, of course I am. When anyone confessed to murder merely as a joke...
1: It might depend on their sense of humor. However, whom did you murder?
2: My husband.
1: I see.
2: You don't believe me.
1: I have no reason to believe or disbelieve.
2: But I did kill him.
1: All right.
2: You ought to do something about it.
1: Mrs. Gordon, I can think of many reasons why a woman might want to kill her husband. In some instances, she actually does. But I can think of no reason why she should come to me and tell me about it.
2: Well, I had to confess to somebody.
1: Well, you could have chosen the police.
2: Oh, they're so vulgar.
1: Murder is not a monopoly of the upper classes, nor is it in itself an especially refined activity.
2: You don't understand. Before I married Jim, I was Claire Wheelock.
1: Of the something or other Wheelocks, no doubt. Still, I
2: absolutely refused to go to some pokey, dirty little police station.
1: Well, some of them are quite large, and I understand clean from time to time.
2: Tell some grubby little man all about my personal affairs.
1: Murder, according to the statutes, is a public affair.
2: I think you're nasty.
1: I'm only trying to be reasonable, after all.
2: I've heard you weren't always reasonable when beautiful women were concerned.
1: Oh, that's true only on Shrove Tuesday.
2: Oh, I despise you.
1: Wait, maybe today is Shrove... Oh, no, it's Sunday. Hey, she could be coming back to make an appointment for Shrove Tuesday. No.
3: You're Simon Templer?
1: I'm afraid I am. You seem to object.
3: Why was my wife here?
1: Your what?
3: Wife. And don't try telling me you didn't know she was married, you low individual.
1: I think you'd better tell me about myself inside, huh? Now then, you are...
3: James Gordon. And my wife was just here.
1: How do you know?
3: I saw her leave. Are you going to try denying it?
1: Well, not if you saw her just leave.
3: Oh, that's good. Now, if you don't mind, I'll take my coat off.
1: You're warm?
3: I'm about to beat your brains out, you know.
1: Watch your language. And why do you think your wife was here?
3: Pretty obvious, isn't it?
1: I don't know. After all, I never met your wife before.
3: You...
1: Furthermore, Mr. Gordon, you're dead.
3: Are you being whimsical?
1: I'm only trying not to make a liar out of your wife.
3: She told you she was a widow.
1: More or less. Actually, she came here to confess.
3: Are you trying to pull my leg?
1: I've always thought that a highly overrated indoor sport, except, of course, in the right company.
3: She came here to confess to what?
1: To murdering you.
3: To what?
1: Apparently her confession was premature. If, that is, you really are James Gordon.
3: Well, thanks for the premature. And of course I'm James Gordon. Who else would I be?
1: Shall I guess?
3: No. No, you can take a look at my wallet.
1: Oh, thank you. Driver's license. Blue Shield medical plan card dated. Oddly enough, only a week ago.
3: Well, what's odd about that?
1: Apparently you don't expect to die. You are James Gordon.
3: Well, thank you. Now, would you like to tell me why my wife was here?
1: She came to confess to your murder.
3: You know, Mr. Templer, I think I'm beginning to believe you.
1: Fine. Keep working at it.
3: Claire is eccentric. If you say she told you she'd murder me, well, she must have told you.
1: She did.
3: But why? I'm not dead.
1: Therefore, she didn't murder you.
3: Then why did she make such an idiotic confession?
1: Wishful thinking, perhaps.
3: No, just a minute.
1: Or perhaps it was only anticipation. Oh, excuse me. Hello?
4: Mr. Templer.
1: Louis.
4: A half an hour ago you called for a cab. A half an hour ago I arrived. A half an hour ago I was still warm. I am now understudying an icicle.
1: Oh, Louis, I'm sorry. Come upstairs and thaw out. I have had company.
4: A blunt?
1: To start with.
4: What are you up to now?
1: Her husband.
4: I'll come up. I'll bring a large wrench.
1: That won't be necessary, Louis. Bye.
3: Mr. Templer, what you said just before, you mean perhaps she intends to murder me. Why should she want to?
1: She came to confess, not to confide in me.
3: I'd better run along. Get hold of Claire and I... Well, I'm sorry I bothered you, Mr. Templin.
1: Oh, it's all right.
3: Thanks for your patience.
1: Forget it.
3: Goodbye.
1: Bye. Well, so much. That's right, Sergeant. Man named Gordon, shot to death on my doorstep. No, Sergeant, I never shoot anyone on my doorstep. It's untidy. I don't know. Look, Sergeant, I have an idea. Why not drop in and see for yourself, Sergeant was quick. Come in.
5: Hi, Mr. Templer.
1: Oh, Louis, I forgot you were coming up. You warmer?
5: Yeah, a little bit, thanks. Friend of yours?
1: Who?
5: The gentleman who's laying down dead outside your door.
1: No, we'd barely met.
5: Oh, well, that's nice. You ready to leave now?
1: I'm afraid not. I have to wait for the police.
5: That's too bad. You know, the guy might be a conservative dresser, but I don't think he does credit to your doorstep.
1: Oh, I wouldn't say that. His name is James Gordon of the, Gordon.
5: Oh, well, that's different, yeah. Did he kill himself, or did somebody help him?
6: 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Please check back soon.

0: This channel is currently offline for essential maintenance and will be back as soon as possible. Please check back soon. Black.
1: You know, those cops were very nice.
2: So they were.
1: In spite of what you asked them?
2: What do you mean?
1: You asked them if somebody confessed to murdering James Gordon.
2: So I did?
1: Yes, so don't you think it's a little early for a confession?
2: Louis, you don't understand. You see, in this particular case, the confession was made before the murder.
1: Oh, well, that explains it. That explains nothing.
2: Louis, Mrs. What? Gordon visited me just before Mr. Gordon did.
1: Uh-huh.
2: No.
1: No?
2: No. What she did do was confess to murdering her husband.
1: Yeah, but he was still alive.
2: That's right.
1: Maybe she's got clairvoyance or something. Oop. 127 Oaks Drive, Mr. Thompson.
2: Good.
1: Yeah. Should I wait?
2: You'd better come with me.
1: Okay. Except, but why?
2: Well, I have a feeling I'll need a witness.
1: Oh, so you really don't know Mrs. Gordon very well.
2: Well, if her confession was true, I don't want to know her at all.
1: But it couldn't have been, huh? Except maybe it was, huh?
2: Yeah, that's one way of putting it.
1: Sure. And that's a way nobody understands, too, me included.
3: Good evening, gentlemen.
1: Boy, is he half wrong.
2: Good evening. We should like to see Mrs. Gordon.
3: Come in, please. Whom shall I say is calling?
2: Who?
3: I beg your pardon.
2: Who shall I say is calling? Better grammar.
3: Listen, bud, for what I drag down here, whom is good enough?
2: Oh? Oh, the Gordons don't pay well?
3: If you are referring to recent history, the Gordons don't pay, period.
2: Oh, they're having financial difficulties, huh?
3: No, they ain't having no difficulties on account they ain't got no finances.
2: Explains the hospital plan, and you'd better slip your English accent on and announce this. I'm Simon Templer, this is Louis.
1: Yeah, hi.
3: Very good.
1: Since when has Brooklyn grown buttless?
2: Louis, the Gordons have been in trouble.
1: Mr. Gordon ain't, not anymore. About Mrs. Gordon...
3: Mrs. Gordon will see you this way.
2: Oh, thank you.
3: Not only will she see you, but you'll see her. Looking at it objective, you're getting the break. She is quite a dish.
2: Sir, you are speaking of the woman Mr. Gordon loved.
3: Who says? That's the door. She's on the other side.
1: Hey. You might open it for us.

0: What's the matter? You broke an arm or something?
1: If he ain't careful, they're going to send him back to Brooklyn.
2: Mrs. Gordon?
3: Yes?
2: Of course, it's been a little while since we last met, but...
3: Since we what?
2: Met.
3: We haven't met.
2: We haven't.
3: If we had, surely I might remember, Mr. Templer, I believe you, my butler, sir.
2: We met at my home within the last hour.
3: Well, I'm sure you have a very charming home, but I was never in it.
2: Well, I may be able to refresh your memory if you'll be patient with me. You came in order to confess.
3: Confess? What?
2: The murder of your husband.
3: This is a Templar. If this is some kind of joke...
2: I'm not okay.
3: Then it's not in the best of taste. Besides from everything else, my husband happens to be alive and in splendid health. So you see, I couldn't very well have confessed to any such silly thing.
2: Mrs. Gordon.
3: Yes?
2: Your husband's health is no longer what it used to be. He's dead.
3: Dead? Him?
2: Yes, Mrs. Gordon.
3: Oh, no.
4: The Temple, she's going to thank
2: this letter.
4: Phoebe did faint. That the Temple King Arthur would never have let you sit down on his round table.
2: I couldn't afford to be chivalrous, Louis. I had to make sure her faint was...
4: Oh, you thought she might be putting on an act?
2: Yes. However, from the way she fell...
4: Well, it wasn't no act, huh?
2: No.
4: Could that mean that the rest of her story about never being in your apartment and confessing that that's also true?
2: Hardly.
4: Well, then maybe she's a twin.
2: No.
4: Oh, why not?
2: Too easy. Come on, help me put her on the couch.
4: Yeah. And you think maybe she's just plain nuts?
2: Perhaps. Or perhaps, and I quote a playwright of some insight, there's a method in her madness. Yeah, she's coming too. The butler can look after her. Come on along.
4: Louis. Okay.
0: Think you guys can find the front door?
2: Oh, yes. We brought our compass.
0: How was Mrs. Gordon?
2: She was fine. I don't think she's doing quite so well now. You might look in on her.
0: It will be a pleasure.
2: Good night. Good night.
4: Well, that was a nice visit. Of course, our hostess happens to faint, but where are we going now? Maybe we could make somebody else faint.
2: No, your cab, first of all. And then...
4: Yeah?
2: We wait.
4: Well, what? Santa Claus? Mr. Templer, he was here recently.
2: Not Santa Claus, Louis. We're waiting for Mrs. Gordon to recover.
4: Oh, that's considerate of us.
2: Not really. It's nasty of us.
4: Oh, it is, huh? We're going to hate ourselves in the morning?
2: Well, that will depend on where Mrs. Gordon leads us tonight.
4: Well, she ain't in no hurry. We've been waiting 10 minutes already.
2: Give her time, Louis. She had to recover from a faint, make a phone call, dress for the street.
4: Yeah, maybe, but I get nervous.
2: You probably need a tonic. Had a call.
4: Mm. Yeah, that reminds me. I had a call up in the Bronx once.
2: Oh.
4: Sorry. A redhead comes out of the house 15 minutes after I start honking the horn. Has me drive her to Grand Central. I ask her why the delay. She says she was very busy murdering her husband, and I laugh like anything. But you know what?
2: She had murdered her husband.
4: That's the last time I'll tell you a story. I was supposed to say that.
2: I'm sorry. Hey, Louis.
4: Hmm? Oh, yeah, down the block. Mrs. Gordon, huh?
2: Mrs. Gordon.
4: Yeah. It's a nice car she got.
2: Yeah, give her a chance to get into it.
4: Oh, yeah, I always forget. Well, she's in now.
2: Yeah, wait a minute. Give her time, Louis. She has to straighten her hat, do her lips, put on her gloves, signal for a right turn, and then...
4: Yeah, and then pull away from the curb and then turn left.
2: Right. Come on, let's go, Louis.
4: All right. Hey, Mr. Templer, do you think maybe she's leaving for parts unknown like that redhead?
2: I doubt it. It would amount to a second confession and one that would be believed.
4: Yeah. For a woman who just fainted, she's driving plenty fast.
2: True. You see, Louis, no one dawdles in the shadow of the gallows.

0: Hey, she's pulling up in front of that park entrance.
1: We better stop here.
0: Yeah. Out, huh?
1: Out.
0: She's heading into the park. We follow her, huh?
1: Yes.

0: give in the case.
1: I'll stick to Mrs. Gordon's. Mm-hmm. That is, we can't see him. We haven't been introduced to him.
0: We have to do something about that.
1: Hey, Mrs. Gordon is scrambling.
0: Coming back along the path. We stay where we are.
1: Look, she's almost warning.
0: Yes, probably on very good advice.
1: Huh?
0: She has to be on time for her appointment with the police. They might not approve of her having gone for a midnight stroll in the park on the night her husband died. Mm. Yeah, she's gone.
1: Yeah, but the guy is still there. Mm-hmm. We're interested in him now?
0: Mm-hmm. Very much interested. He'll have to come back this way. We can cut him off. Got to find out who he is. Louis.
1: Hmm?
0: Got a handkerchief.
1: Why, you want to blow my nose?
0: No. No. Do as I'm doing.
1: Hmm? Oh, make like a masked bandit or something.
0: That's
1: yeah.
0: The general idea. Hurry, Louis.
1: Yeah. Okay. I do. I'm now a masked bandit, but I ain't happy.
0: I don't have a gun, but perhaps it'll work anyway.
1: What, the gun you don't have?
0: Yes, I'll double up my right hand in my coat pocket.
1: Here he comes.
2: Okay, stop right there, bud.
1: What?
2: Get behind him, Lefty.
3: I ain't left-handed. Ooh, yeah, I'm behind him, Migsy.
4: What is this?
2: Stick up. What do you think it is?
4: You can't do this.
2: Sure we can. Or maybe you like to argue so much you would prefer being ventilated.
4: Being what?
2: Shot.
4: Look, you don't have to shoot me.
2: More of your lip and I'll enjoy it. Shut up. Hand over your poker.
4: Hand over my what?
2: Boy, are you ignorant. The money bag, mister, the wallet.
4: Oh, here.
2: Thanks. Now, keep walking the way you were, see? And don't try looking around. I ain't got no objections at all to shooting the guy in the back.
4: I won't look around. I won't.
1: Well, he's gone.
0: Yeah, so he is.
1: Now, we ought to scram through, Mr. Temple. If he yells for cops...
0: I don't think he will. He might have to explain what he was doing in the park at this time of night.
1: He'd have an easier job than we would.
0: Let's see. His name is Timothy Kerrigan. Papers in his wallet. Member of the bar.
5: 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Please check back soon.

0: This channel is currently offline for essential maintenance and will be back as soon as possible. Please check back soon.
1: Never guilty, Louis. Hey, how about coming up for a drink?
2: What was that you said?
3: Come on, let's go.
2: Hey, Mr. Templer.
3: Hmm?
2: About butlers. Maybe this one ain't guilty, but sometimes one could be, huh?
1: That's true, but the one we met tonight is too charming a character.
2: Yeah, don't look now, Mr. Templer.
1: Keep walking.
2: But your charming character is carrying around the young cannon.
1: Good evening. How's butling these nights, huh?
3: Go on. Inside the apartment.
1: Oh, with pleasure.
3: Now, hold it. Nobody move till I put the light on. Okay. All the way in. Now, sit down, both of you.
1: Courtesy?
3: No, you can't jump me easy sitting down.
1: Intelligence. We, sit. As for you, you're either an idiot or, in love?
2: It's the same thing.
3: I didn't come here to make conversation with you, Templar.
1: Why did you come?
3: To make sure you forgot about Mrs. Gordon's confession.
1: An idiot in love.
3: That's got nothing to do with you.
1: Suppose I refuse to forget Mrs. Gordon's confession.
3: You'll forget it, either by agreeing to or by being dead.
1: You want me to promise to say nothing of the confession to the police?
3: That's right.
1: Well, suppose I do promise, and then you leave, and then suppose I don't keep that promise.
2: No, why do you have to bring that up?
3: I come back.
1: And kill me then? Huh. What good would that do, Mrs. Gordon?
3: All right, if what you're getting is it that the only way I can be sure is by killing you, then I...
1: How much was Mr. Gordon's life insured for?
3: $100,000. Boy, how did you know?
1: There had to be a motive for his death. A motive that would place Mrs. Gordon in danger of being considered likely to have murdered her husband. The Gordons had no money. Insurance was the most probable motive in existence. Kerrigan handled the Gordons' finances?
3: Yeah.
1: Mrs. Gordon is in love with Kerrigan, isn't she?
3: No.

0: I think, yes.
1: Who cares what you think?
0: All right. Let's find out how innocent Mrs. Gordon is. Look, pull the window shade down,
1: hmm? Front window?
0: Pull an armchair over to the window and sit in it.
1: Why?
0: You'll then be silhouetted prettily for the benefit of anyone outside in the street. The drawn shade will make it impossible for you to be identified exactly. Your build is much the same as mine. You will therefore appear to be me to anyone outside. You will also provide a perfect target.
1: To who?
0: To the only one who would have any reason for wishing me dead. The murderer of James Gordon. You love Mrs. Gordon. You're convinced she's innocent. She's been here before, and she'll be able to find her way back. Well, will you sit in that chair?

0: 2 in the morning. And by this time, the police would long have reached Mrs. Gordon. They've probably finished with their preliminary questioning. She could plead sleepiness. They'll have left the Gordon home, allowing 15 minutes to get here. She should be arriving at almost any moment.
1: Shut up.
0: Well, naturally, you're not worried. Perfect target, though you make.
2: And besides, Mr. Templer, even if she does shoot him, he'll be killed by the woman he loves. What more could a guy want?
1: I told you to...
0: Yes, you were saying?
1: That car.
0: Yes, I heard it.
1: It doesn't have to be her.
0: But I'm sure it is. High heels. Well, Mr. Butler?
1: I'm getting out of here.
3: He dives very nice.
0: And in time. I wonder, with no ready-made target for her, what will Mrs. Gordon do? You better get in the next room, huh?
1: Yeah. Okay.
0: Louis,
2: hmm?
0: Will you open the door?
2: Oh, I don't mind if you do. I wouldn't like to get shot on your doorstep. It's no way to appreciate your hospitality.
0: I get it. Hello, Mrs. Gordon.
4: Oh, you're not alone.
0: No, that's Louis, remember? Better remember inside, hmm?
4: All right. Send him away.
0: Well, I promised him a drink. He hasn't had it yet. I can't send him away.
4: But what I have to tell you is confidential.
0: Louis is in my confidence.
4: Well, all right. It might turn out more convenient if you're difficult.
0: About what?
4: Forgetting that I was ever here before. Forgetting I came to you with a confession of murder.
0: Sorry, but I have a remarkably retentive memory. For example, I remember a girl I used to go to school
4: with.
0: You'd
4: better forget her for the moment.
0: Oh, I couldn't. I loved her very deeply.
4: How would you feel about... $25,000.
0: Oh, I love them very deeply, too. They're being offered to me for a promise to forget?
4: Yes.
0: And if I don't keep it?
4: You'll sign a paper admitting your promise and acceptance of the money. That would make you an accessory. You wouldn't dare change your mind.
2: Hey, she's smarter than me.
0: She's still going. Mrs. Gordon, you're young, you're beautiful, and $25,000 is very attractive. Nevertheless, I shall refuse all of you.
4: Even if...
0: Yes, I wondered how long it would be before you produced that. And the revolver you killed your husband with?
4: I didn't.
0: You could convince me in a lot better ways.
4: Can I convince you?
0: Oh, yes. Your confession helps.
4: It does.
0: Of course. Your husband's death makes you richer by $100,000, doesn't it?
4: Yes.
0: Otherwise, you had nothing.
4: Well, our investments, they were unfortunate.
0: Mr. Kerrigan handled them?
4: Yes, he's our lawyer.
0: So your husband handed over his money to Kerrigan... Did he also know he was handing over his wife as well?
4: What did you say?
0: I meant his life, of course. A natural slip of the tongue, you know.
4: You still haven't told me how my confession was going to help me.
0: I didn't say it would help you. I said it would help convince me you hadn't killed your husband.
4: Well, that's the same thing.
0: Not quite.
2: Mr. Templer, that was the back door.
0: Yeah, I know. I was saying, oh, yes. The fact that you didn't kill your husband is actually of minor importance in view of... Now would be a good time to borrow your gun. Louis, will you keep Mrs. Gordon company while I see what the boys in the back room are doing?
2: Yeah, all right, Mr. Temple.
5: Yep. It was Kerrigan.
0: Uh-huh. I thought it would be.
5: He didn't see me. Came into the room, headed for the door to the living room. He sneaked it open a bit when I...
0: Is he alive?
5: Yeah, I just got him on the shoulder. He was working in the back while she was...
0: Yeah, that's right. Hey, Louis.
6: What, Mr. Templer?
0: Will you phone the police? They've one wounded murderer to collect, one beautiful accessory before and after the fact.
4: Oh, no.
0: But of the highest class. Her butler will help her wait.

0: More soda, Louie?
1: No. What are you trying to do, drown me?
0: Here you are, Louie.
1: Oh, thanks a lot. Oh. Hey, Mr. Templer, look. I know Kerrigan shot Mr. Gordon on account of he and Mrs. Gordon were like that. This is a new phrase.
0: It'll catch on, Louie, believe me.
1: Yeah, also because they needed the insurance, though, to live happy ever after on, being the high-class types. But why did Mrs. Gordon confess to you before her husband got killed?
0: Oh, it was an attempt to establish an alibi for herself, Louie. She expected that I'd immediately phone the police or else take her back to her home to view the corpse. In the meanwhile, Kerrigan would murder Gordon. And that would have left Mrs. Gordon in the clear.
1: Yeah, but you didn't do either of those things. Why?
0: I didn't believe her.
1: Oh.
0: She had really killed her husband and was willing to take whatever consequences there might be. Why come to me?
1: Uh-huh. So that loused up her alibi. Especially because her husband, instead of staying home and getting shot, had become suspicious of her and he trailed her here.
0: And was in turn trailed by Kerrigan, who saw a natty opportunity for double-crossing Mrs. Gordon and keeping the money for himself. He handled the Gordons' affairs and had the power of attorney.
1: Yeah, but look, Mrs. Gordon's faint when you told her about her husband's death, you know, that was real. You pointed that out yourself.
0: Of course it was, Louie. But she didn't faint at the news of her husband's death as such. The reason she fainted was because she realized that she'd confessed to me and that her husband had been shot at a time for which she had no alibi.
1: Uh-huh. Well, now I'm almost smart. Now I can enjoy my drink. Oh, that's good.
0: Yeah.
1: Hey, you know that lovesick butler tells me he's going back to Brooklyn on account of life in the upper classes is too low for his taste.
0: Oh, poor fellow. He loves not wisely, but too well. On the other hand, what's wrong with Brooklyn?

0: You have been listening to another transcribed adventure of the saint, the Robin Hood of modern crime. Now, here is our star, Vincent Price.
1: Ladies and gentlemen, in our cast, you heard Joan Banks as Claire and Peter Leeds as her husband. Hi Averback was the butler and Jim Nusser, Kerrigan. Larry Dobkin plays Louis. This is Vincent Price inviting you to join us again next week at this same time for another exciting adventure of the saint. Good night.

0: This adventure of the Saint was written by Louis Vittes. The Saint, based on characters created by Leslie Charteris, is a James L. Saphir production and is directed by Helen Mack. Vincent Price is soon to be seen co-starring in RKO's production of His Kind of Woman. All you Saint fans will be glad to know that the Saint comic books are on sale at all newsstands. Your announcer, Don Stanley. Three chimes mean good times on NBC. Well, it's Sunday again. That means another gala broadcast of NBC's Big Show. This evening, hostess Tallulah Bankhead has a whole flock of guest stars, including Marlena Dietrich. And when the two glamour gals, Tallulah and Marlena, get together, look out for flying sparks. For drama this Sunday evening, Theater Guild on the Air presents the tense story, The Third Man, starring Joseph Cotten and Sing Nihasso. Join Tallulah and her big show with Marlena Dietrich later on NBC.
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2: Hello, this is your friend Tim, and I'm telling you all about the exciting adventure I had one Christmas with Jump Jump of Holiday House, the little elf who was no feet three.

We were prisoners of the Ice Queen. Yes, Millie Holiday, Jump Jump, and the other folks from Holiday House and myself had been captured just as we were sending the reindeer home to Santa Claus. At least we had saved Christmas, because now that the reindeer were free, Santa would be able to visit the children on Christmas Eve. Of course, we were being held prisoner by the Ice Queen, but with the Christmas fairy watching over us, we knew there was still hope for escape. In just a minute, I'll go on with my story.

0: Ice Queen commanded us to stand against the wall in her tower room. While she stood and looked at us with her cold green eyes, we all stared back at her, wondering what she was going to do with us. Even little Jump-Jump's face, as he sat on Mary Holiday's shoulder, was very sober, and for once he wasn't jumping up and down.
1: I regret losing the reindeer. However, it really doesn't matter to me, since now you are my prisoners.
0: That doesn't matter, Ice Queen, for as soon as the reindeer are home again with Santa Claus, he can start packing his sled and getting ready to visit the children everywhere.
2: Tim is right. You've lost your chance to destroy Christmas, Ice Queen.
3: Yes. Nothing you can do now will stop the children from having their Christmas on Christmas Day.
1: Stupid clown. Quiet. No wonder you're dressed like a fool, for only a fool would not see that I can still destroy Christmas.
0: But Santa's reindeer are safe, Ice Queen. And even if you keep us prisoners forever, you still can't stop Santa now.
1: Stop that elf talk. Stop it. I cannot understand you.
2: Jump, Jump. Shh, be quiet, please. Instead of talking, concentrate on wishing for the Christmas fairy. Oh, Christmas fairy, are you near us now? We can't see you.
0: Oh, yes. Yes, she is here, Mary Holiday. The Christmas fairy is right in the tower room.
3: Hear that, Sleepy Slim and Poet? Hear the Christmas fairy's voice?
4: Help, help, help. I do declare her voice is here.
2: Yes. Even though she still is invisible to us, we know that now there is hope, since the Christmas spirit is here.
1: Hope! Hope! Ugh, what an ugly word, hope. Merry Holiday. In my palace, even the Christmas spirit has no power.
0: That isn't true, Ice Queen. When you tried to keep the reindeer from flying up into the air and home to Santa Claus, it was the Christmas spirit who gave him the power to move.
3: Yes, it sure was. Yes, indeed it was.
2: Yes,
3: yes
2: it
3: indeed.
2: Was.
3: Yes, indeed it was.
1: Quiet, quiet, all of you. Let the Christmas spirit, or your Christmas fairy, as you prefer to call her, whisk you out of my palace if she is so very powerful.
2: The Christmas fairy told us that to save the reindeer was not the only reason we were brought to the palace, Ice Queen.
5: Not the only reason, Mary Holiday?
2: No, there was another reason, a very important one.
1: And what was that?
2: To save you, Ice Queen.
3: Yes, to save you.
0: To save the Ice Queen? I don't understand that, Mary Holiday.
3: Yes.
1: Of course you don't understand, little boy. It makes no sense at all. How could you save me? Look at you.
6: Hmm? Well, I think we're all right. I like
2: What's the matter with us?
1: Oh, first you, Mary Holiday. And what are you? A very pretty young woman who spends her time in such dull routines as baking pies and telling stories. And as for the clothes you wear, aprons.
2: My aprons are very pretty. I enjoy wearing them at Holiday House.
5: Mary Holiday makes good pies.
4: Yes, she makes good pies and tells good stories, too. Why, I can go to sleep quicker on one of Mary Holiday's stories than any stories I know.
1: And you, a sleepy old word-out lion, all you do is sleep and eat. What could you possibly do to save me?
2: Ice Queen, Sleepy Slim is old, but he's very wise, and his heart is kind and warm.
5: You leave Sleepy Slim alone.
1: And the clown. The clown. Archie Plogley. He's so foolish even his name makes no sense at all.
6: My name? My name is Pagliacci, cut in half, pronounced hindside backwards, that's all.
1: A fool.
6: I'm a jolly old clown, and I never do frown, and I make little children laugh with glee.
1: And how could you save me? As for the young man who dreams and calls himself a poet, ha! Rhyming words! Ha! A foolish man of sentiment. And then next, an elf. Jump, Jump. A 3-inch elf who can't even talk plain. All of these in the company of a child are sent by the Christmas spirit to save me.
2: You can make fun of us all you like, Cold Ice Queen, but just the same, we shall save you as well as Christmas. Christmas is part of everything and everybody. Christmas is a bit of all the things we represent. You make fun of me because I take care of Holiday House and bake pies and tell the children stories. Christmas is a holiday at every house. And Christmas is part pie and cookies. And it's the sweetest story ever told. And Christmas time is part old and wise, like Sleepy Slim. And it's the laughter of the children on Christmas Day, as Archie Pogley told you. And the poet, he may be a man of sentiment and pretty words, but so is Christmas. It's love for one another, and the carols and verses about peace on earth, goodwill to men. Jump Jump may be just a little elf, but he's whimsy and fun, imagination and joy. Without such as he, Santa Claus could hardly be. And here's Tim, the little boy. He's a child, like you said, Ice Queen, but he's the most important part of all. Christmas without children is no Christmas at all.
0: The Ice Queen has a frozen heart, Mary Holiday. It does no good to talk to her.
1: I have said that there will be no Christmas, and I can prove that I am right.
0: The Ice Queen is sitting down in front of the big screen. What is she going to show us now?
3: Through her magic mirror, she can look every place in the world.
0: She's touching that switch. It's like a big television screen.
2: Look at the pictures whirling around on the screen. Look!
5: What's she going to do, Mary Holiday?
2: I don't know, Jump Jump.
1: Silver screen of magic skill, yield thy wonders to my will. Turn thy mirror without pause to the workshop of Santa Claus.
3: Look, as a famous man once said, look, there's a picture forming on the screen. Oh,
0: yes.
3: Look!
0: Why, it's Santa's workshop. I can see it as plainly as if I were there.
2: Yes, it's Santa's workshop, all right, Tim, where he makes all the toys he takes to the children on Christmas Eve. Oh, there's Santa Claus himself.
3: Yes.
5: There are the reindeer, Mary Holiday. There are the reindeer.
2: Yes, the reindeer are safe at home. Oh, I'm so glad.
3: Oh, yes, there they are.
0: There's still something wrong.
2: Why?
3: Huh? Why?
0: What's the matter? You see how sad Santa Claus looks? And he sits there shaking his head.
2: Yes?
3: Mm-hmm.
0: And the workshop looks just the same as when we left it. All the toys are still on the shelves and tables. Well, not a thing has been packed into the sleigh.
1: Stupids! Do you not understand? I told you there would be no Christmas.
5: Why not?
2: What do you mean, Ice Queen? Why hasn't Santa Claus begun to pack
1: his
2: sleigh?
1: Because he's a soft-hearted, foolish old man. He cannot bear to think of you, his friends, held prisoner here. So, instead of packing his sleigh for Christmas Eve, he is planning to make the long journey here to my ice palace to rescue you.
0: No. Here? But if Santa Claus comes here, what will happen to Christmas?
1: There will be no Christmas.
3: By the time Santa Claus reaches the ice palace here, Christmas Eve will be over and gone.
2: I know, Archie Pogley. I know.
3: Oh, he shouldn't come. He shouldn't.
1: Now that you are convinced, I'll turn off the magic screen.
3: You're mean, Ice Queen. You're so mean, Ice Queen. Oh, you're mean.
0: Yes, how can you be so mean, Ice Queen? Why do you want to destroy Christmas?
1: Little boy, Christmas is a silly, old-fashioned superstition. People should forget it.
0: That's not so, Ice Queen. Oh. You can't see that. Christmas is the happiest time of the year. Everyone needs Christmas to make them remember to be kind to one another.
7: Listen, as a famous man once said, I've had enough of this.
1: Quiet!
7: Come along! Quiet. Come along, everybody! It's time to act!
1: One step near that door and I shall turn you to ice!
2: Oh, Archie Pogley! Archie Pogley, do be careful!
0: What should I do, Christmas Fairy? Please do something to help us. Please help us, Christmas Fairy. Oh, how glad I was to hear that beautiful music that told the Christmas Fairy was near. I was sure she would be able to do something. Tomorrow, I'll tell you how the whole adventure ended and what happened to the Ice Queen, Jump Jump, and all the others from Holiday House. Goodbye.

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1: Kraft presents The Great Gildersleeve.
2: Yeah.

Kraft Cheese Company will also bring you Bing Crosby every Thursday night. 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Milk protein, milk minerals, food energy, vitamin A, and vitamin G that's also called riboflavin. 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

0: Now on to Summerfield and the great Gildersleeve. It's spring in Summerfield. Lovely, lovely spring. You can feel it in the first warm rays of the sun slanting across the backyard. You can hear it in the excitement of the birds twittering in the maples and the lazy clop-clop of the milkman's horse coming up the street. You can see it everywhere. Spring does something to people, and spring has done something to Throckmorton P. Gildersleeve. For early in the morning, hours before he's due at the office, even before Bertie is astir in the kitchen, Summerfield's foremost slug-a-bed is up and dressed and out of doors. He stands now on the back stoop, barefoot, with a shoe in each hand, and dabbles a toe in the dewy grass.
1: It's cold. Well, anyway, here goes. Tickles.
2: Why, Uncle
1: George. Oh, good morning, Marjorie. You startled me. I thought I was alone.
2: What are you doing up so early?
1: Well, it was such a fine morning.
2: And what in the world are you doing with your shoes off?
1: Oh, those. Well, I suppose it's silly, my dear, but I've always had a sneaking desire to go barefoot in the dew.
2: You know, so have I. How is it?
1: Cold. Don't try it. I think I'll put my shoes back on before I catch my death.
2: Yes, you better.
1: And, Marjorie.
2: Yes?
1: You don't have to say anything about this to anybody. You know, people might not understand.
2: Don't worry, Uncle Mort. I understand.
1: My favorite niece. Now, how am I going to get my feet dry?
2: Isn't it a glorious morning, Uncle Mort?
1: Yes, it is. It's glorious.
2: I love spring. I love to see things growing.
1: This darn grass gets between your toes.
2: It all feels so warm and friendly. Seems somehow as if the whole world were in love.
1: Well, there's one shoe on. What were you saying, my dear?
2: Nothing. Uncle Mort, what's it like being in love?
1: Being in love?
2: Yes. I think I know, but tell me.
1: Well, it's a little like an attack of chills and fever. Only nicer. Where's my other shoe? Oh, I had it. Marjorie, look. Look there.
2: What?
1: By the hedge there, sticking out of the leaves.
2: Why, it's a crocus.
1: Yeah, the first crocus of spring. Look at that little thing peeping up at us down there.
2: Oh, Uncle Mort, now it's really spring.
1: Yeah, isn't that cute?
2: Oh, don't pick it.
1: Why not?
2: But why? It looks so sweet there.
1: I know a place where it's going to look sweeter.
2: Oh, Uncle Mort.
1: There you are, little crocus. I know somebody you're going to make a big hit with.
2: Well, you better put it in water right away, Uncle Mort. They don't last long when you pick them.
1: Then I'll run over there with it right now.
2: But Uncle Mort, do you think Mrs. Ransom would want to see you so early in the morning?
1: Why, of course. She'd be glad to see me any time.
2: But before breakfast? On an empty stomach?
1: Huh? Well, I'll only be a minute, my dear. I'll only be a minute.

0: That's funny. She must be here. Here comes my beautiful angel. Hello, Leela.
1: Throckmorton, what on earth are you doing here at this hour in the morning?
0: I've got something for you. Guess what?
1: Oh, this is no time for guessing games, Throckmorton. You woke me up.
0: But, Leela, it's 7 o'clock and it's spring.
1: Spring?
0: Yes. Doesn't spring mean anything to you?
1: Not at this hour in the morning. Please go home, Throckmorton.
0: Oh, look what I brought you, Leela. The first crocus. Isn't it pretty?
1: Yes, it's very pretty.
0: Yeah, let me put it in your hair.
1: No, Throckmorton, and take your foot out of the door.
0: Why, Leela, just one little springtime good morning kiss?
1: No, Throckmorton, you may not kiss me.
0: What?
1: No. In the first place, it's too early, and in the second place, you haven't shaved. Now, please take your foot from my door.
0: But, Leela, after all, we're engaged to be married.
1: Oh, we are, are we? Well, sir, I'm not even sure of that. Good morning.
0: Women.

0: that you, Uncle Mort?
1: Yes, my dear, it's me.
0: Come on in. We have company for breakfast.
1: Company? Oh, so it's you, Hooker. Old goat, what are you laughing at?
2: You look so darn silly with that crocus in your hand.
1: Crocus? Oh, yes, I just picked it out in the garden.
3: That's funny. When I came past Leela Ransom's house a moment ago, I could have sworn that you were trying to give that crocus away.
1: No, see here, Hooker. I didn't invite you here to breakfast. What are you doing hanging around this neighborhood anyhow at this hour of the morning?
3: Well, I came to weed my victory garden.
1: Oh, yeah, with that victory garden in the lot next door, I can see we'll get plenty of drop-in trade.
0: Have some breakfast, Uncle Mort. Maybe it'll cheer you up.
1: I'll try it. Bertie.
4: Yes, Mr. Gillespie. Morning, sir.
1: Good morning. Put this crocus in water, please, and then bring me 2 3-minute eggs, half a grapefruit, and plenty of toast and coffee.
4: Yes, sir.
3: Oh, Bertie.
4: Yes, Judge?
3: Seeing as how it's such a nice day, you can give Mr. Gildersleeve a few of those little sausages that I brought over here.
4: Yes, sir.
1: Did you say sausages, Judge?
3: That's right, Gildy.
1: Well, now, that was mighty friendly of you, although I hate to admit it.
3: Yep. I defended a farmer who makes his own sausage yesterday, and I took my whole fee out in trade.
1: I wonder if I could get him to pay his water bill in potatoes.
0: Goodness, here comes Superman.
1: Who?
0: Hi, sir. Hi, Uncle. Good morning, Judge. Hello, Leroy.
3: Morning, Leroy.
1: Leroy, stick in your shirt tail.
0: Oh, it was okay when I started downstairs.
4: Here's your orange juice, Mr. Gillespie.
1: Thank you, Bertie.
4: Oh, Leroy.
0: Good morning, Bertie.
4: Don't soft soap me. Was you in my cake box last night?
0: Why, no, Bertie.
4: Now, Leroy?
0: No, honest, I wasn't. Oh, Leroy, nobody's going to hang you. Why don't you own up?
5: Oh, because I never touched the darn cake.
1: Wait a minute. What is all this?
3: It's a case of the people versus Leroy, Throckmorton. The charge is larceny of a piece of cake.
1: Oh, cake? Bertie, it's just possible I took a piece of cake last night.
4: You say it's possible, Mr. Gillespie?
1: Yes.
4: That's good enough for me. Case dismissed. Hang the jury and habeas corpus.
3: Bertie, you could very easily become a lawyer.
1: Don't go putting ideas into her head, Judge. He's a good cook. Get those sausages, will you, Bertie? I can smell them from here, and they're ready.
4: Yeah, Mr. Gillespie, you're right. Them sausages has reached their 0 hour.
1: Yeah. Then bring them on. A plate of sausages, a nice 2 hour nap, and I'll be ready to go to the office.
6: What's that, Bobby? Oh, you can't talk to me like that, you fresh boy, or I'll just hate you. Oh, goodbye, honey. Good morning, Mr. Gildersleeve.
1: Good morning, Bessie. Thank you. Any mail I need to look at, Bessie?
6: Well, most of it could wait till tomorrow.
1: Oh, that's good.
6: And I took care of the rest.
1: Oh, good girl, Bessie. You're beginning to get the hang of the waterworks.
6: Oh, thank you, sir. There was a letter from that new laundry on State Street, and I answered it. It's on your desk for you to sign.
1: Oh, fine, Bessie. I'll clean up my day's work in no time. Now, let me see here. Oh, here it is. Parker Hand Laundry, Summerfield. Dear Sirs, received your inquiry about special water rates for laundries. In reply, beg to inform you we have no special water. We sell only the regular kind. Yours. That Bessie, I'm going to have to get rid of.
6: Oh, Mr. Gildersleeve.
1: What is it now, Bessie?
6: There's someone here to see you.
1: Oh, for heaven's sake, I can't see. Oh, hello, Leela.
7: Hello, Throckmorton.
1: You may go, Bessie. Yes. Well, quite a surprise seeing you here.
7: Throckmorton, I just had to come and see you for a minute. I'm afraid I was a little bit cross early this morning.
1: You hurt my feelings, Leela.
7: Well, I'm sorry, Throckmorton, but you have to understand that no woman likes to be seen early in the morning when she's not exactly at her best. Tell me, how do you like my new dress?
1: Leela, what did you mean this morning when you said you weren't sure we were engaged?
7: Well, I didn't mean it just the way it sounded, but sometimes I think you take me too much for granted.
1: Well, I always thought if you're engaged, why, you're engaged, that's all.
7: There you go, Throckmorton, taking things for granted.
1: But I...
7: You think being engaged is just sitting around holding hands and kissing and such.
1: You mean there's more to it?
7: Of course there is. Our engagement should be a preparation for our life together. While we should be spending this time trying to develop some interests in common, things we like to do together.
1: Well, I like to...
7: No, I mean besides kissing. I mean, things we're both interested in. Things we like to talk about. Worthwhile things like world affairs and current events and all.
1: Leela, when I'm with you, I can't think about worthwhile things.
7: But you must try, dear. If we're going to be happy later, we must learn to be friends now.
1: Well, I'm willing to try if you want to. Friends. Let's start now, then. How about a nice lunch with me at Dabney's Grill? We can get a booth.
7: Oh, I can't possibly, Throckmorton. I'm having lunch with Marie King at the Woman's Exchange, and afterward we're going to the Red Cross. Oh, gracious, I'm late now. I must fly.
1: But, Leela...
7: Goodbye, Throckmorton, and you think about what I said now like a good boy. Goodbye.
1: Good. Women. If there were no such a thing as women, this world would be a lot better place. Yeah, but who'd want to live in it? I'm going to lunch.
8: Greg Gildersleeve will be with us again in a few seconds. Meanwhile, let me suggest a really practical way to add extra nourishment and extra flavor to everyday meals. Dozens of ordinary dishes turn into very special treats when you add the delicious flavor of Pabstet, the nourishing cheese food of 100 uses. For example, use Pabstet in making a macaroni casserole and see how good-tasting this economical dish can be with that grand cheddar cheese flavor baked in. Or melt Pabstet into a smooth cheese sauce and see how it transforms leftovers of meat or fish into exciting main dishes for the next meal and makes even the plainest of vegetables wonderfully appetizing. Pabstet slices perfectly, too. 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But watch for economical Pabstet. 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

0: Well, time mooches on. 2 hours have passed while Gildersleeve, alone in Dabney's Grill, lingered over lunch, glaring at the women around him and muttering into his salad. And now, reluctant to get back to work, he's thought up an excuse to go out to the reservoir and confer with the superintendent. I hardly need to tell you that on a spring day, there isn't a pleasanter place in Summerfield than the reservoir.
1: Yeah, cooler here. Charlie! Uncle Charlie! Might be in the pumping station. Charlie! Charlie Anderson! Not here. Well, it's a nice day. I'll just lie down here in the shade till he turns up. Spring. Spring, spring, you lovely thing. Bees and birds are on the wing. Listen to the way they sing. Ting-a-ling-a-ling-a-ling. not bad.
2: No, Mr. Gildersleeve. That's pretty good.
1: Yeah. Peavy, where did you come from? I didn't hear you.
2: Well, I learned to walk Indian fashion as a boy. See, one foot in front of the other. If I had moccasins on, you couldn't hear me at all.
1: What are you doing out here, Peavy?
2: Well, Gildersleeve, I could ask you the same question.
1: Me? I'm out here on business.
2: Oh, I see.
1: Yes, I'm waiting for the superintendent here, Charlie Anderson.
2: Well, in that case, I'll sit down and help you wait.
1: Who's tending the drugstore while you're out here, Peavy?
2: Mrs. Peavy.
1: Yeah?
2: But it's all right. I've been picking her some wildflowers, see? Trailing arbutus.
1: It's like poison ivy to me.
2: Yeah, and you don't know trailing arbutus.
1: Maybe you don't know poison ivy.
2: I always carry a bottle of Calamon lotion with me just to be on the safe side.
1: You'd better.
2: Care for some?
1: No, thanks. Peavy, speaking of poison ivy, have you ever had much to do with women?
2: Well, in a manner of speaking, I'm married to one.
1: Then tell me, Peavy, what does a woman mean when she says you've been taking her too much for granted?
2: I haven't heard that in 15 years.
1: Well, what does it mean?
2: Well, it usually means that she's been reading a book.
1: Oh?
2: I'll never forget the year that Mrs. Peavy subscribed to the Ladies' Home Companion. No peace that year.
1: Well, what'd you do?
2: I let the subscription run out.
3: Hey, you! What you think you're doing there? Don't you know this is city property?
1: Oh, Charlie Anderson. Wait a minute, Charlie.
3: Go on, get out of there. Get off the property. Dad, busted.
1: Whoa there. Hold your horses, Uncle Charlie. Put on your glasses. It's me, Gildersleeve.
4: Oh, Mr. Gildersleeve. By jiggers, it's about time. I called you up. We got to do something here. People coming out here all over the place, breaking bottles, scattering papers, like a dad-busted picnic ground.
1: Oh. Charlie, you know Mr. Peavy, don't you?
4: Of course I know him. What do you think? Know him as well as I know you.
2: Hello, Mr.
4: Folks come out here at night, too, and park in their dad-busted automobiles. Come out here to spoon. What are we running here, a waterworks or a dad-busted petting parlor?
1: Well, Charlie, you have to...
4: Only Toledo.
1: You have to remember this is public property, and after all, boys will be boys.
4: Well, I don't mind the boys, it's the women. They come out here in their slacks and they're worse than the men.
2: Well, I wouldn't say that.
4: Come out here and... What'd you say?
1: He said he wouldn't say that.
4: Well, what would he say?
1: You'll have to ask him. Would you care to enlarge on that thought, Peavy?
2: Well, my experience with the fair sex has been that they take a little understanding.
4: I'll say.
2: Now, Mr. Gildersleeve here has a problem.
4: I don't know what your problem is, Commissioner, but I'll tell you the answer. Have nothing to do with women, Dad. Bust 'em. Especially this time of the year.
1: Charlie, I'm inclined to think you're right.
2: Well, no, I wouldn't say that.
4: Don't keep saying that! Pete's sake, what do you know about women anyway?
2: Well, I've got one of them waiting at home for me right now. Can either of you gentlemen say the same?
1: Well, Peavy's been a bad boy today. He's been playing a little hooky.
2: Well, no, I wouldn't say...
4: Dad, bust it! There he goes again!
2: No offense, Mr. Anderson. Mr. Gildersleeve, if I might offer a suggestion.
1: Yes, Peavy?
2: Have you tried taking your lady friend a posy? They're usually well received.
1: I took her a posy. That's what started all the trouble.
2: What did you take her?
1: A dad-busted crocus.

0: Mr. Gildersleeve, is it all right if I clear away the dishes now?
1: Yes, we're finished, Bertie. And that was a fine dinner.
0: Well, it should have been, Mr. Gildersleeve. It was pretty expensive.
1: Oh, really, Bertie? What did it cost?
0: 18 red points, 16 blue points, $2 in cash and a coffee stamp.
1: Well, Leroy, go get me a cigar, will you, in the den.
2: Okay, I'll...
1: And stick your shirt tail in.
2: Is that out again?
1: Well, Marjorie, I suppose Ben will be coming over this evening.
3: How did you guess? Are you going over to Mrs. Ransom's?
1: Well, I don't know, my dear. I'm not sure I want to.
3: Why, what's wrong?
1: Oh, nothing, really.
3: I told you this morning not to go rushing over there at the crack of dawn.
1: Well, she wants me to talk about foreign affairs or something. I don't know what she wants. Worthwhile conversation and all that kind of stuff.
3: Well, why don't you do it?
1: Me talk about foreign affairs?
3: Well, you wouldn't have to talk about them very long.
1: Huh? I don't understand.
3: You will. You just try it.
2: Take your cigar, Unc. I bit the end off for you.
1: Oh, well, perhaps you'll be good enough to smoke it for me.
2: Yeah, sure. You got a light?
1: Yep. I'm fooling. Give it to me.
2: Have you got a minute?
1: What do you mean, have I got a minute?
2: Well, I'd like to discuss something with you.
1: All right, my boy, let's discuss it.
2: Privately, I'd like to discuss it with you alone.
3: What's this all about?
1: I don't know. Will you excuse us, my dear? Just step into the den here, Leroy.
2: Thanks,
1: Unc. What's on your mind, young man?
2: Could I have 53 cents to go to the movies?
1: I thought movies cost 35 cents.
2: Well, you see, I'm going with Piggy. We're each going to buy our own tickets. That's 35.
1: Yes.
2: And then we're each going to pay for half of the other ticket.
1: What other ticket?
2: Well, we have to have another ticket.
1: Why?
2: Well, we're taking somebody.
1: Who? Who are you taking who can't pay for his own ticket?
2: Well, we're taking a girl.
1: A girl, huh?
2: Yeah, Janie Owen.
1: You too, Leroy. Well, I suppose it was bound to come. Here's a dollar. Maybe she likes sodas.
2: Ah, thanks, Unc. Gee, you're swell. Unc, one more thing.
1: Now what?
2: Don't say anything about this to Marge.
1: Marge? Why not?
2: Because I'd just die if she found out, Unc. Honest, I'd just die.
1: All right, my boy. I won't say anything to your sister.
2: Thanks. Well, I gotta go.
1: Leroy.
2: I know. Stick my shirt tail in. Hiya, Ben. What did you blow in? Come on, Marge. Come on, buddy.
4: Well... He was in a hurry. Evening, Mr. Gildersleeve.
1: Oh, hello, Ben.
4: Won't you take the sofa?
1: Oh, no. Sit still, you two. Sit still. I can sit over here if I want to.
3: We were going out anyway, weren't we, Ben?
4: Huh? Oh, sure. Anything you say, Marge.
3: We thought maybe we'd go to the movies or something.
4: Yeah, we just thought we'd go to the movies.
1: Now, don't let me drive you out of here. I'll go into my den or someplace.
4: Oh, now, we don't want you to do that, Mr. Gildersleeve.
3: Ben.
4: Stick around. We weren't going to do anything.
1: Well, I may go out. I haven't decided. Don't let me get in your way.
4: Oh, you wouldn't.
3: Ben, let Uncle Mort do what he wants. If he wants to go in his den, let him go in his den. If he wants to go out, let him go out.
1: All right, my dear, I'll go. I know you young people want to be together.
4: Oh, honest, Mr. Gildersleeve.
3: Ben!
1: Yes, I think Ben wants to be alone. I'll go and look into the international situation next door.

0: Hello, Leela.
1: Oh, hello, Throckmorton. I was hoping you might come over.
0: You were?
1: Yes. Come into the parlor, won't you?
0: All right.
1: What do you think I did after I got through with the Red Cross this afternoon?
0: What?
1: I took a walk out south of town. You know that big tall hill just before you get to the Mansfield Road? Well, I climbed up there all by myself, and I lay there in the grass and just let the spring breeze blow through my hair. I could just feel spring all over me.
0: Leela, the Allied forces in North Africa made definite progress today.
1: Oh, really, honey?
0: Yes. You know what I think?
1: What, Throckmorton?
0: Well, this is just my personal analysis, of course. But after the Allies take Africa, I wouldn't be surprised if they'd use it as a base to attack Europe.
1: Throckmorton, you're so clever when you want to be. Now, I just would never think of anything like that, but of course you men are all so military.
0: Yeah. Leela, I'm thinking of joining the Book of the Month Club. I imagine it'll be very worthwhile.
1: Oh, I'm sure it will. All my cousins used to belong back home, and they just loved it. I used to wish I had the time to read all those books. They come pretty often, you know.
0: Every month.
1: Mm. Sit down here beside me, honey.
0: All right. Did you hear the symphony concert on the radio this evening?
1: Oh, I missed it. What did they play?
0: Something by Beethoven. You know, Ludwig Beethoven, the well-known composer.
1: Oh, yes. I just adore his symphonies, especially the Moonlight Sonata.
0: I thought that was a piano piece.
1: Oh. Well, it's been arranged for the piano. Would you like me to play it for you?
0: Oh, you know I love to hear you play, Leela.
1: Strange I should think of the Moonlight Sonata when there's such a lovely moon outside, isn't it?
0: Yeah. Huh?
1: Yeah. You're sure you want me to play?
0: Oh, please. Please play. Yeah. Beethoven was certainly a fine composer.
1: Wasn't he, though?
0: Very classical.
1: What does moonlight make you think of, Throckmorton?
0: Lots of things.
1: Throckmorton, do you like this song?
0: If moonlight becomes you.
1: I just love it when Bing Crosby sings this.
0: Bing Crosby.

0: Leela?
1: What is it, Throckmorton?
0: Leela, come out into the garden.
1: What for, Throckmorton?
0: I want to tell you about the Rummel plan.

0: Well, Leroy, did you and Piggy have a good time at the movies with your girl?
1: No, not very.
0: What's the matter? Wasn't the picture any good?
1: Nah, just a lot of mushy stuff. Besides, after 2 hours, I found I'd been holding hands with Piggy.
0: Yeah. Good night, everybody. Good night.
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5: I'm the Comic Weekly Man, the jolly Comic Weekly Man, and I'm here to read the funnies to you happy boys and honeys. 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And here I come right into your house to bring a little fun and happiness. 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Hello, hello, hello, hello.
6: Hello, hello, hello, hello.
5: Little Miss Honey, how are you today?
6: Oh, I'm just fine. How are you?
5: If I felt any better, I couldn't stand it.
6: Oh, that makes me very happy.
5: Why?
6: Oh, I was afraid you might have a cold or something and you wouldn't be able to read the funny.
5: Oh, no, I haven't a cold or anything. I've been wondering, though, how are you getting along in school?
6: Oh, wonderfully. And I can spell very well.
5: You can?
6: Yes.
5: Can you spell big words?
6: Oh, yes.
5: Spell at.

0: C, 5 C, 6 C, 7 C, 8 C, 9 C, 10 C.
1: That's just wonderful.
0: Now, will you please read me the funny?
1: Puck the Comic Weekly?
0: Yes.
1: Very well, I will in just a moment. But before I do, let's listen to this nice man. Now, here we go with Puck the Comic Weekly. And on the first page, Hopalong Cassidy.
0: Magic words for the music, please.
1: Very well, my lady. Six guns blazing as he thunders along. Give us music for Hopalong. The cavalry, taking Black John back to Denver to be tried for his crimes, were attacked by Indians. They holed in at a cabin at a stage stop. Hoppy had slipped away for reinforcements, and today arrived with a large body of horsemen. They rein up beside the smoking cabinet and look at the dead bodies of the soldiers and the few Indians remaining there. The marshal says,
2: "Well, looks like we got here too late."
1: Hoppy exclaims, "I don't believe it.
2: I won't believe it. Lucky, California, Major Haynes, where are you?"
1: A scout walks up and says,
3: "Sue, judging by the dead uns who wiped out the defenders and then made off with their horses."
1: Hoppy answers, "Well, if that's true, I've just lost two of the best friends a man ever had." And then he grits his teeth firmly and says, "I'll never rest until I've made Iron Claw and his renegades pay for this." The marshal answers,
2: "Well, it's going to be tough, Cassidy. Redskins leave no trail."
1: Hoppy walks off replying,
3: "Well, their horses do."
1: The marshal announces,
2: "We'll split into two parties and search the area."
1: Last picture, second row. Hoppy, who has reached the edge of the clearing, calls,
3: "Hey, look, Marshal. Fresh tracks."
2: "Yeah. Seemed to cross that ridge toward Tumbleweed Creek. Careful, men. Remember, them Indians are armed with smuggled guns."
1: Their search takes them along the river, first picture, bottom row. Suddenly, the marshal holds up his hand. The men stop. The marshal says,
2: "Hey, wait. Someone's in the water behind that brush."
1: But Hoppy doesn't wait. He leaps from his horse and dives into the river. And last picture comes up with his arms around two men, Lucky and California. Lucky exclaims,
4: "Hey, Hoppy, we hid out thinking we heard the Indians coming back. Are we glad to see you?"
1: California spurts water like a whale. And as Hoppy smiles, he says,
5: "Yeah, you're darn shooting. I couldn't have held my breath for another second."
0: Oh, I'm glad that Lucky and California are safe. I just felt sure that they couldn't have been killed by the Indians. They're too smart.
1: Yes, and we'll find out next week whether Hoppy and the marshal and the other men continue in their search for the Indians and vengeance.
0: Well, I hope they find the Major and they just fix those Indians.
1: Well, we'll find out next week. Now?
0: Oh, I know it's time for Prince Val now, because he's always on page 3, so let's turn over the page.
1: Well, you seem to be so sure of yourself, we won't waste a second.
0: Hey, see? I'm right. Here he is on page 3.
1: And you're absolutely right.
0: And Val is home now, safe with his family, and he's found that little Prince Arn has grown awfully big and that he has two new baby twins, and my goodness, was he surprised.
1: Yes, so now let's look in on this happy family again.
0: Yes, I'm anxious to see those twin babies.
1: All right, here we go with Prince Valiant and the Days of King Arthur. Heckett, Breckett, Gray Malkin, and Quince. Music romantic for a fair, fair prince. Val had quite a scare when little Prince Arn in his helmet and sword and shield wandered off and was lost and nearly attacked by a wolf. But Val saved Arn and has brought him home safely. And today, Val, Alita, and their servants and children are sitting on the lawn in the sun, enjoying the quiet of home life. When last picture top row, there's a shout.
6: Hello!
1: Val looks up and sees, coming from the coast, Arf. No longer is he the clumsy boy playing at being a knight hero, but a keen young lad of great ability. And with him comes Gaheris, Sir Gawain's brother. Gaheris has come to discuss the terms of peaceful trade with King Agwar, Val's father. And long hours they spend with King Agwar, until at last, first picture, second row, they arrive at an agreement for peaceful trade between Thule and Orkney. Peace and prosperity, it is hoped, will bring an end to raiding and piracy. Meanwhile, last picture, second row,

0: Far out at sea, the ship of Sir Dulac sails the new trade route to Thule. This is the same Sir Dulac who had shared Val's ship on his return from Rome. And here, too, is his pretty daughter who had fallen in love with Arp. She sits on the deck listening as her lady companion reads over and over the letters Arp had sent her. And at each reading, her heart beats faster. And then, farther off at sea, appears another ship. It is Bolta, the Sea King, second picture bottom row, surging homeward from a plundering raid. He sees the victim, and his ship gives chase. In a short time, his ship overtakes the heavier bark of Sir Dulac. The hardy Northmen very quickly subdue the sailors on board Sir Dulac's ship. And Sir Dulac and his pretty daughter become Boltar's prisoners.
1: Oh, look, Boltar. I remember him. He was Val's friend.
2: Yes, and I think that Val will tell Boltar that a new peace treaty has been signed and that this is one time he can't keep his plunder.
1: And Arp will see his girl again.
2: Yes, I'm sure he will.
1: Won't that be nice?
2: Oh, it certainly will be. Well, now I think it's time for Flash Gordon.
1: Oh, and I'm anxious to read that.
2: Very well, let's go over to the very last page of the first section. And that's where Flash Gordon is today.
1: And you remember last week, Flash was captured by the Martians.
2: Yes, he was in the principal Martian city. Captive of Menta, queen of the Martians.
1: Yes, and that night when Flash went to bed, the queen sent some guards to Flash's room to try to put a helmet on his head when he was asleep, and that helmet would make a slave out of Flash.
2: Not only that, but the helmet would make Flash tell every thought he had to Menta, and she'd find out all the secrets about the Earth and would be able to make war on the Earth easier.
1: But Flash woke up just in time and had a fight. I wonder who won.
2: Well, let's read down and find out. Here we go with Flash Gordon. Rig-a-rig-a-doon-doon, Saskamatash. Let's have music for Heroic Flash. Flash rises from his bed and with a quick left surprises the guard. And in another second, Flash is on his feet. Very quickly knocks the guard out. As he kneels over the unconscious guard, looking at the slave helmet, which would have made him unable to refuse Queen Menta's every order, he hears behind him something. He whirls. He's stunned to see his co-pilot, Link, coming at him, wearing a slave helmet. Knowing that Link is under orders of his Martian masters, Flash, against his will, is forced to knock Link out. And then, quickly, Flash snatches a slave helmet off Link's head. Last picture top row. He rips out the mechanism. By now, Dale, who has heard the struggle, has joined them. She quickly brings Link to. Link asks in a daze,
3: "Hey, what happened? I dreamed I was slave of Queen Menta."
2: Flash answers tensely as he rips out the mechanism of the guard's helmet. "You were. But that's over now. Come on, we got work to do." Wearing slave helmets from which the mechanism has been removed, the Earth people secure weapons by pretending to be acting under orders from Queen Menta. And then once they have the weapons, they put the helmets on their heads and gain entrance first picture bottom row to the Queen's quarters. The Queen whirls around in surprise. Flash tells Menta, "You see, slave helmets have no effect on Earthmen. You're our prisoner." Following through on his bold ruse, Flash, with Queen Menta under guard, commandeers a sandcar. The guards, fooled by the slave helmets, are completely unaware that their queen is a captive of the Earth people. And last picture, the sandcar roars across the Martian desert, headed for the rocket port, and escape.
1: With the queen as his prisoner, well, then those Martians will just have to do what he ordered.
2: Well, let's hope it works out that way. We'll find out if it does next week.
1: And now I know whose turn it is.
2: Whose?
1: Blundy and Dagwood's. And here they are on the first page of the second section.
2: And we won't waste a second. Here we go with Dagwood and Blundy. Ramafoo, ramafum, zim, zam, zombie. Conjure me music for Dagwood and Blundy. Dagwood, home for the day, says to Blundy,
4: "Blondie, I'm in just the mood for one of your wonderful upside-down pineapple cakes."
2: Blondie tells him she'd bake the cake, but there's not an egg in the house.
4: "Oh, don't worry. I'll go next door and borrow one from the Woodleys."
2: And over to the Woodleys he goes. Woodley opens the door. Last picture top row, Dagwood says,
4: "Say, Herb, may I borrow..." "Why, Dagwood, you're just the man I want to see. Come on in."
2: Herb whisked Dagwood inside the house and pushes a cabinet onto him.
5: Hey!
2: And Herb says, first picture, next row.
6: My wife's having a furniture moving spree, and I need help.
2: Dagwood moves the cabinet from the dining room to the living room. And a chair from the living room to the dining room. And this continues until all the furniture has been moved around. Last picture, second row, Herb says,
6: Ah, thanks, Dagwood. You're a pal. Here's your egg. Now, don't forget to return it.
2: And out the door, Dagwood goes, all worn out. First picture, third row, Dagwood comes to the house carrying his egg. Blondie tells him that the Eggman came while he was next door, and now she has all the eggs she needs. Dagwood says sourly,
4: Well, I'll return his egg. I don't want to be obligated to that guy.
2: And back to Herb's house he goes. Herb opens the door, and Dagwood says,
4: Here's your egg.
2: Herb jerks him in.
6: Ah, thanks, Dagwood. Come in, I need you again.
2: And Herb pushes the piano over onto Dagwood.
4: Hey!
2: He says, last picture, third row.
6: Tootsie decided she liked the furniture the way it was. Now we'll have to move it all back.
2: And the moving begins all over again. Finally, everything is back in place, and Dagwood goes home once more. He comes in the house, first picture, bottom row. Slams the door. The house nearly falls down, and he screeches,
4: I never was so mad in all my life!
2: Blondie dashes into the kitchen, opens the oven door, pulls out the cake, and tells Dagwood he ruined the cake by slamming the door. Dagwood claps his hand to his forehead, goes into the living room, and drops on the sofa exhausted. Last picture, Blondie stands over him and says,
4: How can you be so tired today? All you did was borrow one little egg.
1: Oh, if she only knew.
2: Yes, if she only knew. Sofas are heavy.
1: Yes, so are pianos.
2: Yes. Well, now look, underneath Dagwood and Blondie, there's Roy Rogers.
1: Oh, will you please read that?
2: Very well, I'll read that in just a minute. But first, here's that nice man with something interesting to say. Now, here we go again with Puck the Comic Weekly. And on the bottom of the first page of the second section, Roy Rogers, King of the Cowboys.
1: Magic words for the music, please.
2: Very well, my lady. Ayip-ay-o. Now, here we go with Roy and Trigger. Ayip-ay-o. The Cattleman's Consul and its leader, Norton, have run a man named Blot Kramer out of the country and taken over his ranch, claiming that he's a cattle rustler. Riding to the end of Kramer's ranch to investigate this, Roy and Jack Spratt, the deputy sheriff, found a grub shack. They dismounted and walked toward it. Suddenly, the ground gave way beneath their feet.
7: Hey, look out! Look out, Jack! Look out!
2: They tumbled to a room underground. Jack looks around and says,
4: Hey, looks like mine, Roy. Never heard of nothing like this in Blot Kramer's land before.
2: Suddenly, Roy exclaims, Listen, gunshots. That must be Norton and Carp Mallory shooting at somebody. Meanwhile, outside the mine, Blot Kramer comes out of the shack, running and firing his gun at Norton and Mallory, who have ridden up. Mallory shouts, third picture.
7: Hey, watch out, Norton. It's Blot Kramer and that desert rat get up, making for the mine shaft.
2: Norton replies, Yeah, looks like Rogers and Spratt are down there. These are their horses. Kramer fires another shot at Norton, then jumps down into the mine shaft himself. Roy grabs him as he comes down. Last picture, top row. Kramer says,
4: Hey, let go. I'm on your side.
2: Jack Spratt, who has lighted the lantern, holds it up, first picture, bottom row, and exclaims,
4: Hey, look, a trigger finger missing. Jumping catfish. You're Blot Kramer.
8: Yes, that's right, gents. I disguised myself so I could come back to Brimstone and square accounts with Norton and his cattleman's consul for running me out.
2: At that moment, Norton and Mallory, who have ridden up to the shack, are getting out a box of dynamite. Norton is saying,
8: Hurry it up, cop. By now, Kramer will be telling Rogers and Spratt how we framed him for rustling and ran him out of town.
9: Yeah, we better shut them all up so they can't talk about this rich vein of zinc on Kramer's ranch.
2: Quickly, they set the dynamite above the shaft as Norton lights a match, saying,
8: I hate to cave in the shaft, But we've got to eliminate the three men who stand in our way of owning the mine.
9: Yeah, well, we can always dig a new hole. All right, let her blow, Norton.
2: The fuse is lighted. Norton and Mallory run for the horses. And then, suddenly, behind them...
1: Oh, did they set that terrible explosion right over Roy's head?
2: It looks that way from here.
1: Well, just think. Norton and Mallory, who were leading the cattlemen, are the ones who are really the crooks.
2: Yes, and Blot Kramer was innocent after all.
1: You know, I thought he would be after the way he helped Roy and Jack Spratt.
2: I felt pretty much the same way myself.
1: I wonder what happened to them after the explosion.
2: Well, we'll find out next week. And let's hope the Earth protected them from that explosion so they'll be all right.
1: I can hardly wait to find out.
2: And here's something else I bet you can't wait for. Alice in Wonderland.
1: Alice in Wonderland. Oh, hurry, hurry, hurry.
2: All right, over the page we go. Past Jungle Jim, past Perry Mason and the Lone Ranger, to page 4. And there she is, Alice in Wonderland. Say the magic words with me. And now for a story that gets curiouser and curiouser. Alice in Wonderland. So music, sir. Music, sir. Alice is at the mad tea party given by the Mad Hatter in the March Hare. She's been having a wonderful time at the unbirthday party. And then suddenly, the little white rabbit rushes into the garden with his huge watch, saying,
5: Hello, goodbye. I'm late.
2: The Mad Hatter grabs the chain of his watch as he goes by and stops him. He says,
10: Well, no wonder you're late. This watch is exactly 2 days slow.
2: The Mad Hatter decides the watch ought to be inspected to find out why it is 2 days late. When suddenly, third picture, the March Hare steps up, saying,
10: Mad watch!
2: And hits the watch a blow with a mallet, completely smashing it. Last picture, top row, the white rabbit says sorrowfully as he looks at his smashed watch,
5: That watch was an unbirthday present.
2: Whereupon the Mad Hare and the Mad Hatter say,
10: Well then, a very merry unbirthday to you.
11: A very merry unbirthday to us, to us.
2: And the white rabbit looks at them sadly, then turns and scampers from the garden. Alice dashes after him, first picture bottom row, calling,
1: Mr. Rabbit, please wait.
2: But once more, the white rabbit disappears. And Alice finds herself at the edge of a gloomy forest. She stops, and she looks around and says,
1: That rabbit, I've had enough nonsense. I'm going straight home.
2: And then she looks up and exclaims,
1: But which way is home? Where am I?
2: Then she sees a sign which points toward a little path, and the sign reads, Tolgi Wood. Alice goes down the path, last picture, saying,
1: It's getting dreadfully dark.
2: And Alice plunges blindly into the depths of Tolgi Wood, lost, lost in Wonderland.
1: Oh, the poor white rabbit. His watch was smashed.
2: I don't think that was nice of the March Hare.
1: Neither do I. That March Hare and the Mad Hatter, they're mad, aren't they?
2: They certainly are. They're mad, and the White Rabbit's sad.
1: And that doesn't make me glad.
2: No. Well, I hope if Alice gets home next week.
1: Yes, I hope she does, too. But I still, in a way, I don't hope so either, because these adventures are too exciting.
2: Well, next week we'll find out. Now?
1: Now must be time for Dick's Adventures.
2: It is indeed. So let's go over to the very last page. And here we are with Dick's Adventures.
1: And remember last week, Dick had succeeded in escaping from the pirates.
2: Yes, they stole a boat and headed out to sea, hoping to get aboard their ship with Commander Stephen Decatur.
1: I wonder if they'll get there before they get captured again, because the pirates are after them.
2: Well, let's read now and find out. Here we go with Dick's Adventures. Say the magic words with me.
12: Riggedy-pack-a-zack-a-zick. That's our music for adventurous Dick.

0: the early days of America, the year 1803, Dick, with the American Navy, which has been sent to stop the pirates from plundering their ships, has been captured and escaped from the clutches of the Bashaw of Tripoli. Dick and his party of exhausted Marines succeed in rejoining the American fleet blockading the pirate port.
1: Ahoy the ship!
0: Quickly, the little boat draws alongside Decatur's Catch Intrepid. Dick and his friends are hauled on board. And last picture, top row, Dick is taken to the captain of the ship, commanded by young Lieutenant Stephen Decatur, who listens quietly to Dick's story. When Dick's story is finished, Decatur and he go back on deck. First picture, next row. Decatur looks toward shore, then says to Dick,
2: "You men need rest. You'll find another American ship about 10 miles back."
0: Dick respectfully inquires the destination of Decatur's ship. Decatur answers,
2: "We're going back into the harbor of Tripoli to blow up the Philadelphia, which the Bashaw captured from us. You're welcome to come along, but I don't advise it."
0: And then Decatur walks off. Dick's companions, who had escaped with him, quickly gather round to find out what Decatur has told him. There's a hurried consultation. Then, last picture, second row, Dick walks toward Decatur and tells him,
3: "Oh, sir, I just had a conference with the rest of the men, and we've unanimously decided to go against your advice."
0: Decatur smiles at the courage of the men and nods his head. And it's decided that Dick and his friends are to stick with Decatur in the surprise he's concocting for the pirates. That night, first picture bottom row, under cover of darkness, the Intrepid approaches the harbor, showing no flag, with her fighting men and her cargo of destruction concealed. Through the gathering darkness, Dick makes out the captured Philadelphia lying off the port bow. All is in readiness for attack. But misfortune strikes first. Suddenly, last picture, a gale of fierce intensity sweeps down on the harbor. Fiercely though the men fight it, the Intrepid is swept out to sea, and their opportunity of surprising the pirates is ruined. But at the moment, a more important struggle is at hand. A struggle for their lives.
4: Like they were going to sneak up on the ship.
0: Yes, and now they're out to sea, fighting a terrific gale. And that's a very small boat they're on, too. Against a heavy gale, they're in real danger.
4: Well, I only hope the Philadelphia was destroyed by that wind.
0: Well, we'll find that out next week. And we'll know for sure whether they're saved next week, too. But now look, here underneath Dick's adventures.
4: Oh, here's Rusty Riley. And you remember last week Snowflake won the race? And that man who was sitting in the top of the Ferris wheel couldn't shoot because the detectives fooled him. They started the Ferris wheel, and it jiggled so he couldn't aim his gun.
0: That's right. And Mr. Crumb of Grassy Acres is a very unhappy man because his horse lost the race, and his men didn't take care of things this time.
4: Well, I hope the detectives in Texas fix him now because he deserves it. He's been a cheater and a crook all along.
0: Well, we'll find out right now. Here we go with Rusty Riley. Gallop and run till the road is dusty. Give us music for his horse and Rusty. Tex and Mr. Miles leave the stand just after Snowflake has won the race. Tex says,
5: "There goes Crumb, boss. Straight for the Ferris wheel. Follow me. We can go around back of the shooting gallery and hear without being seen."
0: The Ferris wheel is still going around. The two detectives have stepped away and hidden to see what'll happen next. As the engineer stops the Ferris wheel, third picture, Mr. Crumb comes up and says,
6: "So, Nick, you had everything fixed, huh? Well, for your information, that milestone horse won."
7: "Well, now, listen, Mr. Crumb, I couldn't help it. Some nosy character started the Ferris wheel. I couldn't hit a barn door with that thing spinning."
0: Last picture, top row, Crumb goes on,
6: "This is the second time you buffed a job for me, Nick. I paid you to fix Catfoot Kendall's sulky, and you had to make a mistake, causing an accident to my own driver."
0: Mr. Miles steps out, first picture, bottom row, and says,
7: "Well, Mr. Crumb, we finally see you in your true colors, huh? The association has no room for criminals like you, and I'm sure they'll take care of that when I make my report."
6: "Oh, is that so? Well, it's your word against mine, Miles, and you ain't got no witnesses."
0: Whereupon Tex and the two detectives step out, and Tex says,
5: "I reckon there won't be no special trouble about witnesses, hombre. There's me, And oh yes, let me introduce you to Mr. Lewis and Mr. Jackson, licensed private investigators.
6: Well, I'll make a deal.
5: You're in no position to make a deal, Crumb. You can resign from the association, write a full confession clearing Catfoot Kendall, and agree to pay for an operation on Corny Bott's broken hip. I'll turn the matter over to the district attorney.
0: A little later at the racetrack stable, Queenie and Tex and Rusty are gathered around Snowflake. Queenie is so happy she can hardly believe what's happened, and she asks Rusty if Snowflake really run the race. So Rusty answers,
3: he sure did, but you haven't heard the half of it.
0: And Tex says,
5: yep, Mr. Miles and your daddy are waiting for us out at the new farm. You're all going to live there, and your daddy's going to be the manager.
4: The crooks were captured and Snowflake won the race, and now Queenie and her father are going to live out at a milestone farm, and then they won't be poor and hungry anymore.
0: No, everything turned out just the way we wanted it to, didn't it?
4: Yes. I wonder what's the next thing that's going to happen in the lives of Rusty and Tex and their family.
0: Well, that's something we'll have to find out. Now, that's all the time I have, but before I go, here's that nice fellow with some more interesting information. Well, honey, and all you boys and girls, I gotta go now.
4: All right, Mr. Connie Bigley Man, but I'll be waiting for you next week.
0: Okay, that's a date, and a date with all you boys and girls. Be sure to meet me with our little friend, Miss Honey, next week when I read Puck the Comic Weekly. For I'm the Comic Weekly Man, the jolly Comic Weekly Man. I'll be back to read the funnies to you happy boys and honeys. Don't forget, boys and girls, see you all next week. Your friend, the Comic Weekly Man.

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0: There are seasonal trends in every business, including crime. In summer, the majority of crimes are committed against people. Crimes like murder and felonious assault. In winter, however, the criminal turns his attention to crimes against property. Crimes like auto stealing, arson, and armed robbery. During the year of 1946, there were an unprecedented number of those crimes against property. It is important to the future of the country to know that of all the arrests that were made by police throughout the nation, 55% of those arrested were found to be under the age of 25. There have been various reports that juvenile delinquency is being combated successfully throughout America today. Progress has been made, but there is still much to be done. The number of persons under the age of 18 arrested in 1946 is greater than the number arrested in our last peacetime year, 1941. That fact constitutes a menace to you, the American people. Tonight's file opens in a trash-littered vacant lot near the crowded tenement district of a large Midwestern city. A young boy is idly playing in this lot as a second youth approaches.
1: Hiya, Joe.
2: Huh? Oh, Tommy.
1: Wait a minute. What's your hurry?
2: I ain't in no hurry, Tommy.
1: Well, what'd you try to run away for?
2: I was just getting up, that's all.
1: Where you been all week?
2: I've been around.
1: Not where I could see you.
2: I looked for you, Tommy, honest.
1: To pay me off?
2: Yeah.
1: Well, it ain't too late now. Let's have it.
2: I spent it, Tommy.
1: Don't give me that.
2: Honest.
1: You know what that means, don't you?
2: Oh, now wait, Tommy. Give me a chance, will you?
1: Get up.
2: Please. Oh, Tommy, leave me alone.
3: Get up, I said.
2: No, Tommy, no.
1: To learn you not to run out on me.
2: Wait, Tommy, I'll pay you.
1: Now?
2: No, just let me go home. I'll get the dough and bring her right back.
1: Well, okay. But get back here fast.
2: Oh, I will, honest, I will.
4: Huh? Regular killer, ain't you? Quite a workout you're getting.
1: What's it to you, mister?
4: Oh, no, save that for somebody your own size. What were you slugging him for?
1: He didn't pay up.
4: What do you mean?
1: I charge him a dime a week for not hitting him. He was a week behind on his dues.
4: He pays you for not hitting him?
1: Yeah. All the kids in the neighborhood do.
4: That's quite a touch.
1: Just one of my touches, mister.
4: No kidding. What are some of your others?
1: Why should I spill them to you?
4: I might be able to give you a few more you don't know about. Come on. Let's you and me go get a soda.

0: Mama?
1: I'm in here.
0: Oh. Hiya, honey.
1: Where you been?
0: Downtown.
1: Doing what?
0: Working.
1: Wipe that pool chalk off your coat.
0: I tell you, Norm, I was working.
1: Yeah, I know, I know. You got a big deal. We make a big bundle.
0: That's right.
1: Well, please explain one thing to me, will you?
0: What?
1: You got a phone call right after you left here this morning with someone who sounded all of 16 years old, and he said he was your partner. Now, what's the rib?
0: Well, he ain't exactly my partner, but it wasn't a rib.
1: What?
0: I got the kid working with me.
1: What are you going to do? Hijack some bubble gum?
0: Very funny. Just so happens I'd lined up a real good score.
1: This I want to hear about.
0: Okay. Now, here's a setup. There's a couple of dozen crates of Army binoculars stored in a little building down in the freight yard.
1: Yeah.
0: It's surplus stuff that they're selling to people. There's a real big demand for them now.
1: Mm-hmm.
0: Well, the building they're in can be entered by a little window at the back near the roof. A window that's just big enough for a kid to crawl through. Now, does it sound so funny?
1: Where'd you get this kid?
0: I picked him up just a few days ago. He's okay.
1: What's the rest of the caper?
0: I'm renting a truck, back it right up to the building.
1: The kid crawls through the window, then lets you in?
0: That's right.
1: What about the law?
0: There's a watchman. I've got his movement timed. We can load the truck and be out of there before he finishes his rounds.
1: When do you and your little partner go into action?
0: Tonight.

0: Okay, mister.
1: Nice going, Tubby.
0: There's some crates piled up right inside the door.
1: Good. I'll start loading them.
0: You need any help?
1: No. You stay here. Keep your eyes open.
0: What's the matter with you, mister?
1: What do you mean?
0: You scared?
1: You're kidding.
0: You act that way.
1: Ah, look, we're wasting time. I gotta load those crates. Mm.
2: What?
0: I think it's a railroad
1: ditch. Oh, what do we do?
0: You're running this, ain't you?
1: Yeah.
0: Never mind, I'll handle it.
1: Oh, wait a minute.
0: Shh.
3: Hold on! What are you doing?
0: Okay, mister. Now you can load on them crates.

0: Special Agent Taylor speaking.
1: Jim, this is Adams.
0: Yes, sir.
1: Detective Fulton from headquarters has just left my office. I'm sending him in to see you.
0: Ken Fulton?
1: That's right. I've assigned you to work on a case with him.
2: Can I come in, Jim?
0: He's here now, Mr. Adams.
1: Good. I'll talk to you later.
0: All right, sir. Hello, Ken.
2: Hi, Jim.
0: Good to see you. Well, pull up a chair.
2: Thanks.
0: I suppose you came over here to show me that Christmas tie.
2: Well, that was one of the reasons. The other one's a robbery that took place last night down the freight yards.
0: Huh? What's the story, Ken?
2: Small warehouse was broken into. Mm-hmm. 10 cases of binoculars were stolen. A watchman was slugged.
0: How does the FBI figure in a case?
2: The binoculars were Army property.
0: I see. You got any leads?
2: Well, the ground was soft in front of the warehouse. One of our lab men got a good impression of the tires of the truck that was used.
0: You been down there yet?
2: No, I was just put on the case myself.
0: Oh. What about the watchman? Was he badly hurt?
2: Well, he's in the city hospital.
0: Did he see the thieves?
2: He hasn't given too coherent a statement yet. He mentioned something about a kid being there.
0: Uh-huh.
2: That's about all.
0: Well, Ken, how do you think we should work this one?
2: Any way you say.
0: Well, suppose we divide up our activities and save some time. Okay?
2: Okay.
0: Then why don't you go down to the warehouse and see what you can pick up there? I'll go out and interview that watchman at the city hospital.
3: Norma. Norma. Wake up, will you?
4: Oh, it's you. How's the job go?
3: What do you care?
4: What?
3: Well, you didn't even stay awake to find out if it worked or not.
4: Oh, look, I was up all night. If you'd had any consideration, you would have called.
3: Oh, that would have been real smart. Maybe you wanted me to send you a wire, too. Robbery, a big success, stop all...
4: You stop. Now, how'd it go?
3: Okay.
4: Tell me about it, will you?
3: I knocked off 10 cases of binoculars. That was all I could fit on a truck.
4: How'd the kid work out?
3: A little too good.
4: What do you mean?
3: He slugged the watchman.
4: Bad?
3: I don't know.
4: Where's the kid now?
3: I dropped him off at his house. Gave him $20 and told him I'd meet him this afternoon.
4: What for?
3: To give him his cut.
4: Are you out of your mind cutting
3: him?
4: Look,
3: I got no intention of meeting him. I had all I wanted, that little guy.
4: Well, what kept you so long?
3: I had to get rid of the stuff.
4: With a fence?
3: Yeah.
4: What'd you get for it?
3: $3,500.
4: $3,500? Yeah. Oh, baby, you must be dead tired. Let me fix you a nice breakfast and put you to bed.

0: busy, Jim?
1: Oh, hello, Ken. How'd you make out?
0: I think I picked up a couple of pretty good clues.
1: Oh, good.
0: The thieves gained entry to the warehouse by climbing through a small window.
1: Yeah.
0: There's plenty of soot on that windowsill. Whoever climbed in managed to leave a set of excellent prints.
1: Very considerate of them.
0: I also picked up some shreds of wool that were caught in the woodwork.
1: Uh-huh.
0: They look like they'd been torn from a sweater.
1: What did you do with the evidence, Ken?
0: Turn it over to Mr. Adams. He's sending it on to your laboratory.
1: Oh, good.
0: Say, how'd you make out?
1: Well, I finally got to talk to the watchman.
0: Give you anything?
1: I think so, yes.
0: Say, what about that kid he saw?
1: Well, he just got a fleeting glimpse of him before he was slugged.
0: And a kid?
1: That's right. He said he'd seen him before, though. That he was one of the gang of youngsters that played around the freight yards once in a while.
0: Did he know his name or where he lived?
1: No, but he knows one of the other kids in the gang. He gave me his name and the school that he attends.
0: Say, did the watchman give you anything on the truck?
1: No.
0: Did he see anyone else?
1: No, the slugging occurred too quickly for him to see anything but the boy.
0: And that kid becomes real important.
1: That's right, Ken.
0: Maybe you better go over there.
1: Okay. And if I get anything that looks good, Ken, I'll call you at headquarters.

0: Norma, what time is it?
1: A little after two. Oh,
2: in the afternoon.
1: Yeah. Did you sleep well, honey?
2: Yeah, yes, fine.
1: Can I get you anything?
2: Not right now, thanks.
1: Well, if you need anything, dear, just let me know. What's the joke?
2: This new deal.
1: I don't get it.
2: From bum to king in one easy lesson.
1: What are you talking about?
2: That $3,500 sure made a big man out of me.
1: Oh, now, honey, stop that talk. You know that it... Oh, that must be the delivery.
2: What delivery?
1: Well, while you were sleeping this morning, I went out. I bought a few things.
2: Oh? Like what?
1: Oh, some dresses, some hats.
2: Huh?
1: Just wait till you see them. Okay, okay.
3: Mr. Prentice live here?
1: That's right, sonny. Come right in.
3: Okay.
1: Hey, wait a minute. Where's your packages?
3: What are you talking about? I want to see Phil Prentice.
4: Who's that, Norman?
3: It's me, mister. Tommy Winfield.
4: Huh?
1: Hey, are you the little punk?
4: Out of my way, lady!
3: Hiya, mister.
2: What are you doing here?
3: Came to find out why you didn't meet me.
2: How'd you know where I lived?
3: I tailed you here after the job. I figured it would be a good idea to know where to find you, just in case.
1: Phil, throw him out of here.
3: Take it easy, lady.
2: Come on, Junior. Out you go.
3: Wait a minute.
1: Look out, Phil. He's got a gun.
3: That's right, lady.
2: Where'd you get that cap pistol?
3: I bought it with the $20 you gave me. If you think it's a cap pistol, just make a bad move, and I think you'll change your mind.
1: Phil, take that gun away from him. Phil! Phil!
3: He ain't got the nerve. He scares too easy. I seen that last night.
1: Phil, do something.
3: There's only one thing he can do. Give me my cut. I'm keeping his gun on both of you till I get it.

0: We will return in just a moment to tonight's file, which shows how your FBI promotes security for the nation. Now, a word to fathers about security for the family. Father, how do you feel tonight? A little tired, eh? You've had a good dinner, you're contented, and don't want to be disturbed by anything. Well, if that's the way you feel, you'd better turn off your radio for the next 59 seconds, because you are going to be disturbed by a question that's coming at you now.
1: If I should die, how would my family get through the critical years until the youngest child finished high school? How long would my wife and children continue to be well-fed, well-housed, and well-clothed?
0: That question is so important to your family's happiness that you ought to have an answer based not on guesses or hunches, but on facts. The Equitable Life Assurance Society will help you get these facts. It has prepared a special fact-facing chart for fathers that has these three advantages. First, it's simplicity itself. You can fill it out in 5 minutes flat. Second, you are guided every step of the way by easy-to-understand pictures which illustrate the unavoidable expenses your family will have to meet. Third, when you're finished with this fact-facing chart, you'll have a clear, accurate, and complete picture of just what income your family would need during the critical years.
1: Say, Mr. Cross, that's something I really ought to know. Where can I get this fact-facing chart, and how much do they charge for it?
0: Why, it doesn't cost a cent. The Equitable Society representative in your community will be glad to bring you a copy of this fact-facing chart. Phone him tomorrow, or send a postcard care of this station to the Equitable Society.
1: That's EQUITABLE.
0: The Equitable Life Assurance Society of the United States. And now, back to the FBI file, Little Tough Guy.

0: In studying the problem of juvenile delinquency, one fact becomes apparent. Children, for the most part, are faithful imitators, and those who form the parade of delinquents are no exceptions. They are imitating their personal heroes. Heroes who have gained temporary fame through crime. But the young people of America are not altogether to blame for having selected false idols. That is partly the fault of those who have daily contact with our young ones, for they have not made decency and honesty sufficiently attractive. Children will imitate what seems most colorful to them, and for that reason, the path to take is clear. When every child is taught that the policeman is more colorful than the criminal he catches, then and only then will juvenile delinquency cease to be a major problem. Tonight's file continues. Special Agent Jim Taylor, attempting to learn the identity of the boy involved in the warehouse robbery, is seated in the principal's office in a neighborhood school. A youngster enters.
1: Is the principal here?
2: No, but come in, Joe.
1: I was sent down to see the principal.
2: I know. I sent for you.
1: Well, who are you?
2: Well, my name is Taylor. I'm a special agent of the FBI.
1: Huh?
2: I'd like to ask you a couple of questions, if I may.
1: FBI?
2: Joe, you play around the freight yard once in a while, don't you?
1: Well, yeah.
2: I'd like to find out about one of the boys in your gang.
1: Uh-huh.
2: I'd say he's older than you are, about 16, has dark hair, always wears a yellow striped sweater.
1: Oh, that's
2: who, Joe?
1: I don't know.
2: Now, look, you just started to tell me. Why did you change your mind?
1: I didn't. I don't know what you mean.
2: Joe, he's wanted for questioning on a very serious charge. If you know who he is, it's your duty to tell me.
1: But I don't, honest.
2: Are you afraid to tell?
1: Leave me alone.
2: Afraid of what people might think of you for doing your duty?
1: No, no.
2: Look, son, you may not realize this, but you'd be doing that youngster a great service. You'd be saving him from greater trouble when he grows older. Now, don't be afraid of what you consider squealing, Joe. Now, come on. Let's have his name.
1: Well, it sounds like Tommy.
2: Tommy who?
1: Tommy Winfield.
2: You know where he lives?
1: No, but he goes to this school.
2: Is he here today?
1: No, he's absent.
2: Well, Joe, you've been a great help to me. You should be very proud of what you've done. Thank you, son.

0: Look, Tommy, how many times do I have to tell you the fence didn't pay me off yet?
1: You're lying.
2: I happen to know he's telling the truth.
1: That ain't the way them things work.
2: What do you know about selling stolen goods?
1: I made a big study on all of them things.
2: Where? In kindergarten?
1: Never mind the wisecracks. I know more about larceny right now than that husband of yours does.
2: Well, that I wouldn't brag about.
1: I'm giving you one more chance to get that dough up. Otherwise, this gun goes off.
0: Oh, look, kid, will you believe me?
2: Wait a minute, Phil. You'd better pay him off.
0: What?
2: This kid really means business.
1: Now you're talking, lady.
0: But normal.
2: The dough's in a drawer in that desk.
1: Which drawer?
2: That top one there.
1: This one here?
2: Yeah, that's the one.
1: Hey, I don't see any more.
2: Oh, no! Now drop that gun.
1: Oh, my...
2: Pick it up, Phil.
1: Right.
2: Oh. Now, Junior, we give the orders.
1: You broke my hand.
2: Oh, ain't that too bad?
1: What do we do to him?
2: Let me think.
1: I'm going to warn you right now. If anything happens to me, the cops will know who did it.
0: What do you mean?
2: Ah, he's throwing a blow. Now, look, we're going to have to get out of town. This kid knows too much.
3: Yeah.
2: We'll tie him up in the bedroom. Then let's pack and get out of here. Fast.

0: Hi there, Jim.
1: Oh, come on in, Ken.
0: When'd you get back?
1: About a half hour ago. Oh, I stopped by for you at headquarters. Left a message here.
0: Yeah, I just got it. Do you have any luck?
1: Yes. I've identified the boy we were looking for.
0: Good for you.
1: His name is Tommy Winfield.
0: Where'd you get your information? From the other kid?
1: That's right. Winfield attends the same school.
0: Did you talk to him?
1: No, he was absent today, but I've been able to definitely link him with a warehouse robbery.
0: How?
1: Well, this boy's been in trouble before. His prints are on file in your department.
0: And you picked up a set?
1: That's right. I have them right here. I've just finished comparing them with the set that you picked up on the windowsill. They're identical, all right.
0: Did you get his home address?
1: Yes, I'm going out there right now.

0: Fulton speaking.
1: Hello, Ken. Jim Taylor.
0: Oh, hello, Jim. How'd you make out?
1: Well, young Winfield wasn't at home, but I think I have a lead on where to pick him up.
0: Good.
1: Oh, by the way, I picked up a sweater that was on his bed. I think we'll find the wool will match the shreds you found on that windowsill.
0: Fine. That ties that up.
1: Yes. Well, I'm going out to look for him, Ken. I'll be in touch with you later.

0: How you coming, honey?
1: Okay.
2: You all packed?
1: Yeah.
2: Yeah, well, let's go then.
1: Is the kid tied up okay?
2: Yeah, yeah. Don't worry about him. Come on.
1: Right.
2: Go ahead.
3: Excuse me, please. You, Mr. Prentice?
1: What's that to you?
3: I'm Special Agent Taylor of the FBI.
2: FBI?
1: What can we do for you, sir?
3: I'm looking for a youngster named Winfield. Tommy Winfield.
2: Never heard of him.
3: Oh? I found a note at his house that he had written saying that if anything were to happen to him, you'd be responsible for it.
1: Oh, why, that's the craziest thing I ever heard of. We don't know any Tommy Winfield.
3: But nevertheless, his note did say he was coming here to your apartment. Would you mind terribly if I went inside and looked around?
2: Oh, now, wait a minute.
1: Phil. My husband was objecting because we're in a hurry. You see, we got to catch a train.
3: It'd only take me a minute.
2: Okay. Okay, go ahead and look. We'll go on anyway. Come on, Norman.
3: Oh, hold it, Mr. Prentice.
2: Huh?
3: I'd like you both to be here when I search the premises.
2: Look, I told you we got to catch a train. Now, get out of the way.
3: I'm sorry, Mr. Prentice.
2: Get away, I said.
1: Phil, you fool.
3: You know, Prentice, if I were you, I wouldn't start to play rough.
2: Oh.
3: Now, you might as well know that I have a search warrant here. That I got just in case I ran into this kind of trouble. Now get back in there, both of you.
2: Okay.
1: Yeah.
2: What else can we do?
3: Now just walk in front of me. We'll take a look around here. Wait a minute. What's in here?
2: It's a closet. Well, is that right?
3: Let's keep looking. Go ahead. Hold it. What's this door?
1: It's another closet.
3: Oh, we'll take a look in there anyway.
2: Now, keep out of there.
3: Well.
1: Now, look, I can explain why the kid's in there.
3: Prentice, untie this gate.
1: He pulled a gun on us, tried to stick us up.
2: Yeah, sure, sure, that's what he did.
3: Here, let me have
4: it. Help me. You gotta help me, please.
3: You're Tommy Winfield?
4: Yeah, that's right.
3: Tommy, the little tough guy.
4: Please,
3: huh?
4: Help me. Help me get out of here, please.
3: You're just like the rest of them, Tommy. When the chips are down, you're not tough at all.

For his complicity in the robbery, Tommy Winfield was sentenced to a state reformatory. Phil and Norma Prentice were both sentenced to long terms in a federal penitentiary. The number one problem confronting the Federal Bureau of Investigation and every other law enforcement agency in the nation today is juvenile delinquency. If the children of today are allowed to run free and to become the criminals of tomorrow, then America faces a dark future. But that need not be our fate. We are the captains of our own destiny if we will take control. Children of today are no different than they have ever been. But they cannot be allowed merely to grow up. They must be raised. They must be given the advantage of parental guidance. The problem of juvenile delinquency today is basically the problem of delinquent parents. For that reason, we especially urge you, the parents of America, to keep a closer watch on your children during 1947. And if you do, you can really make it a happy new year.

0: In just a moment, we will tell you about next week's exciting case from the files of your FBI. But first, let me answer a question.
1: When the breadwinner of a family dies, what are the critical years for his wife and children?
0: The critical years are the years before the youngest child finishes high school, years in which the home must be kept together. To help you estimate just what income your family would need during those critical years, the Equitable Life Assurance Society has prepared a special fact-facing chart for fathers. Your Equitable Society representative will be glad to bring you a copy of this fact-facing chart. 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
2: 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The Fugitive Guest.
0: The incidents used in tonight's Equitable Life Assurance Society's broadcast are adapted from the files of the Federal Bureau of Investigation. However, all names used are fictitious, and any similarity thereof to the names of persons living or dead is accidental. Tonight, the music was composed and conducted by Frederick Steiner. Your narrator was Dean Carlton. This is Your FBI is a Jerry Devine production. This is Milton Cross speaking for the Equitable Life Assurance Society of the United States and the Equitable Society's representative in your community, and inviting you to tune in again next week at this same time when the Equitable Life Assurance Society will bring you another thrilling story from the files of the Federal Bureau of Investigation. The Fugitive Guest on This Is Your FBI.
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8: An airplane spotter invented by Terry Lee was found by the renegade Klang. This led Klang to a horrible idea. He would use Dude Hennig's own plane to machine gun and bomb the commando headquarters in the Chinese Sansun Hills. Today, we'll see what luck the enemy has, good or bad. Terry and the Pirates is brought to you by the makers of Libby's Tomato Juice, one of Libby's 100 famous foods. Just supposing, boys and girls, that somebody were to tell you this. Supposing they said you could get an official airplane spotter just like the one that Terry made for Pat's Commandos. A spotter that showed you 16 different types of planes and give you all the dope on how to identify each one. And along with it, you got full directions for playing a swell spotter game. And supposing they said that this unique airplane spotter, just like Terry's, was being offered for only 10 cents and two labels. Well, you'd jump at the chance to get one, I'll bet. Well, kids, that's exactly what I'm here to tell you now. Terry's official airplane spotter is yours, yours for just 10 cents and two Libby's labels. Yes, Libby has made it possible for you to get it. And if you're smart, you'll get yours right away. The labels you need come from one of the world's grandest tasting juices, Libby's Tomato Juice. Now, that's something your mother will be glad to get for you because it gives you important vitamins. So ask her.

0: So ask her right away to get 2 cans of Libby's tomato juice. 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Then mail those labels along with a 10-cent piece to Terry in care of Libby's, Chicago, Illinois. Now, you know how to spell Libby's. It's L-I-B-B-Y-S. Well, kids, you get those labels and get them into the mail with your dime, and the next thing you know, you'll be having the thrill of a lifetime. Yes, sir. When the mailman brings your airplane spotter, you'll sure say it's a marvel. So hurry, kids, and see how quickly you can get your order in. Mail it to Terry in care of Libby's, Chicago, Illinois. And now, Terry and the Pirates. Yes, Terry and Dude Hennick and Connie made a forced landing near the headquarters of General Klang. Connie was able to escape, but Terry and Dude were captured and brought to Klang himself. They were questioned about the airplane spotter, which was in the plane when it landed. Terry innocently explained its use. So Klang conceived the idea of flying this same aircraft back to the commando hideout and using it against the commandos. The special Chinese group led by Pat Ryan and the Dragon Lady. But Connie was able to get back to the commandos first. He told Pat what had happened. And it was Pat who figured out that Klang might use Dude's plane against the commandos. Well, even as he talked with the Dragon Lady, a single-engine plane was heard high overhead. Pat had to make an instant decision. He dashed outside into the open.
1: Wang! Wang, have the gun crew get ready to fire on that plane! Come on, Dragon Lady. I want that plane to see us. I wanted to dive down here.
2: You may kill your own friend.
1: That couldn't be Dude Hennick in that plane.
2: He and Terry may have managed to escape. The Chinese boy may have been mistaken.
1: Then I'll be mistaken, too. All right, Wang, steady now. The plane is swinging in a circle. It's banking. Getting ready to dive. Now watch me for a signal. Then give it everything you've got. That plane must be brought down.

0: going to crash beyond that hill. Come along. Let's go and pick up the pieces.
1: Should be just on the other side of this hill in the ravine.
2: And are you certain the pilot is not Mr. Hennick?
1: Yeah, dude would have no reason to dive on us. If he was coming in to make a landing, he'd stick our nose down.
2: That plane didn't fire a shot, Mr. Ryan.
1: No, because our little crew shot first. That's the system from now on. Blast them first and blast them harder and more often.
2: I hope you're right about
1: that. That plane was loaded for trouble. You heard the explosion over this way when it hit. There were bombs aboard. Oh, look there. There it is over there. What's left of it? You won't need them then. You can send them back. That's dude's plane, all right. And what a scrap heap.
2: And Mr. Hennick did not pilot the plane. Look there.
1: Oh, yeah. Yeah, you're right. I was just wondering, would you know Klang if you saw him?
2: You are asking for too much good fortune. That man is not General Klang. However, that is an invader uniform. The man is a pilot.
1: Yeah. Well, we could hardly expect to bag the big shot himself, but this isn't so bad. At least the pilot and the plane can't get back to Klang and report the success of his dirty work.
2: I owe you an apology, Mr. Ryan. I believe I underestimated your American shrewdness.
1: That's okay. I'm just another guy. They say we got fellows in the U.S. Armed Forces who can think which way a man will jump before the man thinks about it himself. Me, I just had a lucky hunch about this plane.
2: Nevertheless, we now have an excellent chance to attack Klang's headquarters if we act quickly.
1: Well, I'm glad you agree that we should go after him. With Terry and Dude as prisoners, I feel we ought to get into action.
2: There will be an element of worry in the mind of General Klang. He will be waiting for the plane to return. We should take advantage of his mistake.
1: Well, what's your suggestion?
2: A forced march. We leave as soon as the men can be assembled. We attack tonight silently. Our commandos must take no prisoners. We must make our way to Klang himself. It is our only chance to rescue your two American friends.
3: As Pat Ryan and the Dragon Lady make their plans for a daring commando raid on General Klang's forces, who are encamped outside the town of Yankuk, let's join Terry and Dude Hennick.

0: As the prisoners of Klang, they're in a miserable one-room shack. A guard stands outside the closed door. From the single open window, they can see other enemy soldiers.
1: So you spotted with a window, dude. There's no glass in it, but even if nobody bothered us, we couldn't squeeze through that opening.
2: Yeah, but that doesn't stop us from working. Is the guard still outside the door?
1: I suppose so. You heard what Klang said when he sent us here. Keep the Americans under heavy guard and all that.
2: Yeah. Huh. You know, a strong wind would blow this shanty over.
1: Well, we can huff and puff, but we can't blow it down.
2: Mm-hmm. We could put all our ideas together and still we wouldn't get out.
1: Are you sure that was your plane that you heard?
2: About an hour ago? Yeah. I can tell that engine any place.
1: Here, I've been concerned about identifying planes, but you can tell a plane just by the sound of the engine.
2: Well, Terry, that comes with practice. A dog can tell when his master's coming up the steps, and pilot gets so he can tell if the plane is powered with a radio or an inline engine.
1: An inline engine is liquid-cooled, isn't it? And the radio is air-cooled.
2: Mm, for the most part, Terry. Exceptions, of course. The Germans have a Junkers Jumo liquid-cooled. Looks like an air-cooled job. But that doesn't answer my question.
1: About your plane. Well, if somebody threw it away from here, then we can figure out just what happened.
2: Yeah, if only there'd been some way to warn Pat and the others out there in the hills. By this time, I suppose the plane has located the commandos and bombed the daylight out of them.
1: I hope not. But we'll find out as soon as the plane comes back. Klang will get a lot of fun out of telling us what he's done.
2: What he's done? That bird can't fly. Bet he's as yellow as a custard pie. Yeah, he must have sent some jockey to do the job.
1: What time is it?
2: What do you care? You're not going anyplace. Not yet, anyway.
1: I've been in here all night. It must be late afternoon now.
2: Yeah. Only been fed once. That's not so good either.
1: What's Klang trying to do, starve us?
2: Huh? No use feeding a man who's going to face a firing squad.
1: Now, don't say that, dude. You know, I got a feeling we're going to get out of this.
2: That's what people call wishful thinking. Go ahead. We're still locked in this pig pen.
1: No? I think Carney will be of some help to us.
2: Oh, what can a frightened little Chinese boy do?
1: Well, I don't know, but as long as he isn't caught, he can be counted on. I've been in trouble with Carney before. He uses his head now and then.
2: Well, let's not depend on it. There's little we can depend on. Best, this is really a tight spot.
1: Suppose Klang is using that spotter learning how to identify planes. If I'd have known he'd ever get his hands on it, I'd made a lot of mistakes.
2: Yeah, but you didn't. You were accurate about every plane, Terry. When the general gets through whirling that cardboard, he'll have a lot of swell information. And it's all a lot of fun.
1: I'd like to get it back. I worked on it a long time. Now Klang has it.
2: Yeah. Now look, I'll settle for one airplane spotter if we can get out of here. You can always make another spotter, but you can't have nine lives, even here in China.
1: The sun's going down. It'll be dark in another hour. Yeah, the plane ought to be back soon. Collie, I hope it didn't bomb the men out there in the hills.
2: Yeah, we'll find out, never fear. Klang will talk to us tonight.
0: Well, so far so good. We haven't been discovered yet. Every one of the men has obeyed orders to the letter.
3: Time for swift action is near at hand. That large cabin must be the quarters of General Klang. There is a guard posted outside.
0: We're right in the middle of things, but I wonder where we'll find Terry and Dude.
3: There are few places in which to keep prisoners. Klang does not like extra mouths to feed.
0: Well, I don't think he's done away with Terry and Dude. Not yet.
4: Yeah, I'm going up in unsolved.
0: What'd he say?
3: That was an order.
0: Oh, is it dig up or do we fight
3: no.
0: The order?
3: It was an order to bring prisoners.
0: Oh, good. Well, come on. Let's find out where the guard is going. It's dark enough. We'll get there at the same time. Terry and Dude must be in that shack. Well, come on. We'll move up closer on this side.
3: The soldier said that Klang wants to see prisoners.
0: Good. Now, I'll take the soldier. You'll have to manage the guard. Think you can?
3: You need have no fear. Lead the way, Mr. Ryan.
0: Well, the guard is going to open the door now, so let's get going. I'll sneak up on him behind.

0: That'll hold you for a while.
1: You in there, Terry?
2: Dude?
0: Pat!
1: Shh, don't ask questions.
2: Where's Duty?
0: Right here. It's a confounded dark. Hey, what'd you do to your face?
2: I blacked it up. This is a raid. The men, the commandos are everywhere. You birds all right?
0: Yeah, sure.
3: The other man has been disposed of. Ah, you found them.
0: The dragon lady. Well,
3: time is short.
2: Right. Come on. And remember, lads, no noise and no prisoners.
0: Where are we going?
2: Klang wants to see you and Terry. And we want to see Klang. Commandos have a message for him.
0: It suits me. Let's go, Pat.
4: Well, there's been plenty of action in today's commando raid, but there'll be even more when Terry and Beard face Klang, knowing that Pat and the Dragon Lady and their men are nearby, ready to strike. It's sure to be a battle in the dark, on land and perhaps in the air. And speaking of airways, you know, these days, a live-wire young American should be able to identify airplanes just as easily as different makes of autos. And you don't need a lot of books to learn how to do it, either. No, sir. All you need is Terry's official airplane spotter. This fascinating device gives you all the dope you need to recognize 16 different makes of planes. Most of the planes are American, of course, because those are the ones you'll see flying overhead. But two famous British planes are here, too. The Spitfire and the Hurricane. And there are two Jap and two German planes, so you can see what they're like. Now, of course, Terry has to have Jap planes, so his commandos can know the enemy when they see one. Now, here is what is really amazing. You can get this swell airplane spotter for only 10 cents in cash. Now, the only reason you can is that Libby has made it possible. You see, two Libby's tomato juice labels, of course. Print your name and address on the back of one, and then mail them with a dime to Terry in care of Libby's, Chicago, Illinois. Gosh, will you be thrilled when your airplane spotter comes. Remember, everybody, patriotic Americans are buying United States war bonds and stamps. Well, tomorrow's transcribed adventure brings this second Chinese commando exploit to a thrilling climax. There's not a single moment when you won't tingle with excitement as Terry and his friends maneuver to defeat the renegade Klang and his enemy soldiers. So stand by for the commandos who fight for victory with our friends.
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7: The Gregory party is very near to their home port at last. Captain Bradford is standing in the bow of the small boat with which Johnson rescued them, talking to Johnson as they thread their way carefully through the small shipping of the outer basin. In the stern, Mrs. Gregory, Joan, and Jerry are talking as the boat glides into the harbor under sail. It is just before midnight of a very dark night. The harbor is unusually quiet as the small boat drifts easily before a five-mile wind.
8: Oh, but Joan, I don't see how anything can happen to us now. We're nearly home.
9: We are some few miles from our anchorage, and then a drive by motor of more than 20 miles is there.
10: That's right, Joan, but surely the danger is past now.
9: I am not so sure of that.
8: Oh, forget it, Joan. You act like these Euclideans could do just as they please, all over the world. We got away from them, didn't we?
9: We did.
8: Then all their smart science and inventions didn't do them so much good after all.
9: You seem to forget that it was in a Euclidean submarine we made our escape. And our present safety is due to the perfection of Euclidean devices, which made it possible to leave that submarine far below the surface and rise to this boat.
10: Of course you're right, Joan. Euclideans are very clever, but after all, they can't always win.
8: You bet they can't. And 2 hours from now, we'll be safe at Mrs. Gregory's home.
9: I am anxious to see your home, Mother.
10: Your home, Joan, dear.
8: Yeah, and I'd kind of like to see my dad. Gee, you know, we've been gone 3 months now, and I haven't had a chance to even send him a postcard.
10: Well, I think you'll find that Johnson has kept your father informed of our doings, Jerry.
8: I sure hope Dad doesn't know all that's happened to us, or he'd be plenty worried.
9: There is something very strange to me in that sensation you describe as worry. Until you came to Euclidea, I had never heard the word used. Now I understand what it means, and I am beginning to learn how to worry.
8: Well, why bother to learn to worry? Gosh, most people do plenty of that without even trying to.
10: Joan is struggling to understand our way of living, Jerry.
9: I think I may like it after I'm familiar with it.
8: Oh, Mrs. Gregory.
10: Yes, Jerry?
8: Can I, may I take Joan out and show her Hollywood Boulevard right away?
10: Well, hardly tonight, Jerry. It'll be nearly morning by the time we arrive at home. And you must hurry to see your father first.
8: Oh, sure. I meant tomorrow night.
10: Well, we'll see how things work out.
9: What is Hollywood Boulevard, Mother?
8: That's where you see all the moving picture stars.
9: Moving picture stars?
10: Hollywood Boulevard, Joan, dear, is a street that wants a bit of knowing and sometimes a great deal of understanding. But you'll enjoy it as you see it with Jerry.
9: I want to see the ladies' garments in the stores you have told me of, Mother.
10: Now, there's a job for you, Jerry. Take Joan around while she window shops in all the stores.
8: Oh, no, nothing doing. I'm not going to waste a lot of my time standing around while some girl looks at a lot of funny hats and dresses.
10: Well, I'll spare you that.
9: What is window shopping?
8: Gee whiz, Joan. I don't see how you ever got to be 15 years old and not learn anything.
10: Now, Jerry, Joan knows a great many things, even though they do constitute a strange education for our world.
8: Strange is right. Hey, Johnson and Tex are coming back here.
10: Yes, and they appear to be watching something in the sky.
9: Probably that Euclidean plane.
10: Oh, that plane. I had forgotten it.
8: Oh, so had I. But it looks like we're going to get a swell chance to remember.
11: I'd say it was the same plane, but I want to ask Joan.
9: What is it, Captain?
11: Johnson and I just discovered that there's a plane flying around over us.
12: Too dark to see it, and they're not showing any lights. But I thought I heard them cruising around with a very quiet motor some time ago.
10: Oh, but those Euclidean planes don't sound the same as ours, do they, Joan?
9: In this case, they would.
12: In this case?
8: Oh, sure. You don't know these Euclideans like we do. They think nothing of carrying two kinds of engines in a plane.
11: How about that, Joan?
9: This plane is undoubtedly equipped with an ordinary motor, so they will excite no suspicion when heard cruising around over the harbor.
10: Well, I should think the fact that they're running without lights would excite plenty of suspicion.
11: Yes, it will, but no one will know what to do about it.
8: Well, what do you suppose they're flying around over here for?
12: Well, I would say some attempt would be made to prevent our landing.
11: When these fellows make attempts, it's usually a pretty good try.
9: I think we are in no immediate danger.
10: Joan feels that the Euclideans are not going to do us any bodily harm, but we've seen so much of their power that it's rather hard to believe anything particularly nice about them.
12: Well, one thing is certain. With this harbor all full of battleships and a carrier in there with a lot of planes on it, they're certainly not going to resort to any firing or bomb dropping.
9: The Euclideans have many weapons that are practically noiseless.
11: Well, that plane isn't noiseless by a long shot. I can hear it coming back in right now.
9: They will attempt to frighten us, I believe.
8: Well, they won't have to try very hard for me. I scare easy when those Euclideans are around.
10: That plane is coming down awfully fast.
11: Yes, it's coming right over us.
12: Sounds like a power dive.
8: And I'll bet there'll be a bomb at the bottom of it.
10: Oh, what can we do?
11: Nothing. Just sit still and wait for what happens.

0: Well, they didn't hit us.
1: They didn't try to hit us.
2: They dropped something just as the plane passed over us, though. I'm sure of that.
1: Yes. I thought I heard something hit the water.
3: Have no fear. If they were using bombs, it would be only the magnetic type.
1: Got any metal on this boat, Johnson?
4: Not unless you brought it along with you. I even ripped out a small capstan to head forward.
0: Well, then we can keep moving. But if there's one little piece of metal on this boat, we'll stay right here.
2: Johnson, your anchor.
4: We have no anchor, Mrs. Gregory.
3: You are very thorough, Mr. Johnson.
4: It pays to be thorough in this sort of business.
2: Well, we seem to be going smoothly along and nothing's happening.
0: Yep. But those fellows from the Magic Island fool you. Just when you think you've seen the whole show, they dig out one more trick.
1: Well, they must have dug one out then. Here they come back to try it out on us.
4: Sorry we haven't any protection on this little boat.
2: Don't worry about that, Johnson. A battleship doesn't carry enough protection to save it from a Euclidean plane if they're attacking in earnest.
3: I would suggest we all sit perfectly still, make no move as the plane goes over, and concentrate on trying to discover their purpose in these repeated dives.
1: That's right, Jones. Now everybody sit still with your eyes wide open. Sure, feels like it.
2: The cooling system in that plane must be leaking. I felt a fine, heavy spray, slightly warm as they passed over us.
4: Well, I'd say that wasn't accidental. They managed to cover us pretty thoroughly with it. And my clothing feels wet all over.
0: Yeah, my sleeves are... Say, well, that's funny.
1: What, Jerry?
0: My sleeves were wet, soaking wet, and now they're dry.
2: Why, you're right, Jerry.
3: They have used a chemical of some kind with which to spray this boat.
1: Well, what for, Joan?
3: The reason is not apparent to me as yet.
2: It can't be anything very destructive. It didn't burn where it touched the skin.
4: And it doesn't seem to be affecting the fabric of our clothing.
0: If we could only smell the blame stuff, we might get an idea.
3: Euclideans are far too clever to allow an odor to identify any of their preparations.
1: Well, whatever this stuff is, I'll bet we find out a lot about it mighty quick. Look, that plane's coming back.
2: What can they do to us?
0: Anything they take a notion to, I guess.
3: I believe I understand the purpose of this liquid spray now.
1: Well, what is it, Joan?
3: I will not tell you.
2: Oh, but Joan...
3: No, Mother. If the effect will be as I think, you might do something foolish in attempting to escape from it when our greatest safety lies in doing nothing.
1: Well, I hope you know best, Joan. Here he comes.

0: Boy. Ooh. Well, whatever you thought it was, Joan, you're wrong. He didn't do a blame thing to us.
1: Have you tried to move your hands?
2: Move our hands? Why, say, what is this?
3: Magnetism again.
1: Tex, I'm absolutely powerless. I can't move at all.
0: They sprayed us with that magnetic painter there.
1: Precisely.
0: And this last time he dropped magnetic bombs all around us.
3: No, we had plenty of this sort of treatment on that island.
2: Well, tell me, how lasting is the effect?
1: That will depend on how many bombs were dropped in the water near us and what materials the bomb casings are made of. You will observe that the boat is no longer making any progress.
4: Oh, you're right, Joan. We're standing still except for a little drift with the tide.
3: And we'll stand here until the solution from those bombs becomes so diluted in the water that it won't hold us?
1: Correct, Captain.
0: Well, that won't take long, will it, Joan?
1: I believe the pilot of that plane may have arranged that it will take several hours.
4: Several hours? Why, Joan, dear, that magnetic solution can't possibly stand up in water that long.
1: You would be right, Mother, if the solution was all formed at once. But I imagine some of those bombs were made to float and dissolve at certain intervals, continually generating fresh magnetism on their contact with the salt water.
3: Then, if that's the case, we may be here all night?
1: At least, we may be here long enough for the submarine we left magnetized to free itself and come up after us.
2: Well, you mean to tell me that all we can do is just sit around here like a bunch of statues and let this boat drift around with us?
1: That is all.
2: Well, now I'm beginning to understand something of what you've all been through on that island.
0: Oh, we sure had plenty of weird things happen to us.
3: Look, that plane seems to be on his way now.
4: Yes, I can't hear it anymore. He must be going back to Euclidea.
1: I think that is correct.
2: But how do they refuel those things?
3: They don't much. We've learned a lot of things, Johnson. One of them is that we don't know anything about fuel or how to use it.
0: We'll get our hands on all those formulas when we go back to the Magic Island.
4: I'm not at all sure I want to go back, Jerry. Sometimes I feel that Euclidea is a very fascinating place, and at other times I hate it. Just now, I'm not very kindly disposed toward G-47 and his men.
3: Oh, yes, his men. How about this fellow Thales? What did you finally do to get rid of him, Johnson?
2: I've never seen him.
4: Never seen him?
2: No, Mrs. Gregory.
0: Then you were right, Tex. That radio was wrecked by remote control.
3: Johnson, did you find your set burned up or melted down?
2: Both. Some highly caustic chemical was suspended near every vital part of the set. When I used it to warn you, it simply flowed over everything and put the set out of business.
4: But you mean to say, Johnson, you have no idea where Thales is or what he looks like?
2: No, not the slightest.
1: I have seen him on Euclidea. I would recognize him if I saw him again, I believe.
3: I hope you get a chance to point him out to me.
4: Oh, Tex, look.
3: What, Pat?
4: Well, that boat. See that big shadow off the port bow?
0: Gee, it's a great big oil tanker.
2: And he's bearing right down on us.
1: We are helpless.
3: None of us can make a move. They'll never turn that big boat in time.
2: Can't blame them. We haven't any lights. And I painted the sails black so we wouldn't be seen.
4: Tex, he's going to run us down.
0: Oh, sure, get it in a minute.
3: And we can't swim with this magnetic paint on us.
1: Worse than that, we will sink immediately.
4: He's almost on top of us.

0: forever.
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0: Once again, the Damon Runyon Theater brings you another story by the master storyteller, Damon Runyon. And this one, The Big Umbrella. And to tell it to you, here is Broadway.
1: Thanks. Now, the Club 23 is a high-class trap which is patronized by the better-heeled element of citizens in New York. So what I am doing there one day goes back to when I am standing in front of Mindy's and I see Spider McCoy sneaking along the street. Now, Spider does not usually sneak. He walks like he owns the world, which he does not. So I watch him for a minute, then I catch up with him.
2: Oh, my goodness, Broadway, do not sneak up on me like this.
1: It seems to me you are the one who is sneaking. What is the idea of acting like an Indian spy?
2: I am trailing somebody.
1: Oh? Whom?
2: The big guy with the cutaway coat and striped trousers.
1: What is he advertising?
2: Advertising?
1: Unless he is out of his ever-loving mind, nobody wears a rig like that in broad daylight.
2: Listen, I just see him put the chill to a cab jockey down the street with one punch.
1: I see. Well, that explains why you are sneaking up on him.
2: No, it does not.
1: Like I say, it does not. Goodbye. I will leave you to your game. Drop in Mindy sometime. We will have a fast game of hide-and-go-seek.
2: Listen, Broadway, come along with me.
1: You want I should sneak with you? Why?
2: To meet the next heavyweight champion of the world.
1: With that, Spider grabs my arm, and we sneak down the street, following the big guy in the wedding outfit. But now I know why Spider is doing it. Anytime he sees a male human being who weighs an ounce over 175 and is just a shade taller than a short midget, he has got himself the next heavyweight champ of the world. But someday he might turn up a winner, so I go along with it. And the story of the guy we follow is quite a one indeed, and I will tell it to you in a minute.

0: And now, back to the Damon Runyon Theater and the famous story, The Big Umbrella.
1: Like I say, we followed the big guy, who I can see is maybe just over 21, with shoulders like a battleship. In fact, he does look like a heavyweight. Then he turns into the Club 23, and Spider says to me...
2: Well, he's got to stop this.
1: Stop what?
2: Go into nightclubs in the daytime. Come on, we will talk to him.
1: Spider, does it ever occur to you that maybe he does not want to be the champion?
2: What? Where is his ambition? Everybody wants to be heavyweight champion.
1: Not my mother.
2: You're a wet blanket. Say, there's Sammy.
1: The doorman? Look, Spider, he is only a middleweight at best.
2: We will ask him about the big guy. Come on. Well, well, Sammy boy.
3: If you are here to put the bite on the management of this club for a free squeeze, go away.
2: Please, Sammy, I am here for information.
3: Sure. Anything free you are here for. What do you want?
2: Who is the big guy in the split coat and the fancy pants?
3: Him? Just one of them ex-kings.
2: What?
3: Yeah. Some dictator puts the finger on this guy's country, and this guy fades and comes over here.
2: Well, well. He is really a king.
3: I tell you, he does not work at it. Look, Spider, he does not have a dime, and the chances are he just steps in and pinch a free meal.
2: We are going in to talk to him.
3: Spider, do not cadge in there, because I will get the bounce for letting you in.
2: Do not worry. I wish to buy this ex-king a sandwich. Come on, Broadway.
1: So I follow Spider inside. We spot the big guy sitting alone at a table. He is not a bad-looking citizen at all. In fact, he is the kind of a guy a doll would go for. Spider takes him by the arm, and we go to the ex-king's table, where the scene is as follows.
2: Well, well, well, Your Majesty. Fancy finding you here, of all places.
4: Good afternoon. I know you, yes?
2: Not yet. My name is McCoy, Spider McCoy, and this is my friend Broadway. Sit down, Broadway.
4: Yes, please do. Sit down, yes.
2: Look, Your Majesty.
4: My name is Jonas. I am no longer anybody's majesty.
2: Okay, Jonas. I will get right to the point.
4: I am hungry.
1: There it comes, Spider.
2: How hungry?
4: I ate yesterday. Yesterday morning.
1: Nothing since?
4: No.
1: Leave us go, Spider.
2: Wait a minute. I tell you what, Jonas, you listen to me for a minute, and I will take you home with me for a good home-cooked meal. How about it?
5: We will talk on the way, yes?
1: Spider, this guy is not only hungry, he is ready to eat hay if necessary.
2: Jonas, sit down.
4: Where do you live, yes?
2: Not far.
4: It will not take us long to get there, yes?
1: I wish he would give us a chance to answer the questions.
2: It will take us 5 minutes in a cab. And speaking of cabs, I see you put out that cab jockey a while back. That is a nice right you have got.
4: Right? Jockey? Put out?
2: I will start over. You hit the cab driver.
4: Oh, that, yes.
2: He is a big guy, but you put him out like a light.
4: I am sorry.
2: It's okay. Now, what does he do to vex you?
4: Oh, nothing.
1: You hit him for nothing? Jonas, that is no way to get along with people.
4: You do not understand, yes?
1: Yes. No.
4: He runs from his cab. He is going to bump into me, so I hold out my hand. So, he runs into it, so he falls.
1: Yes.
2: You mean he knocks himself out?
4: I am sorry, yes.
1: Spider, you are now looking at the guy who holds the heavyweight championship for the shortest time in history. Leave us go.
4: Yes, leave us go for the home-cooked meal.
2: Wait. Jonas, look, you're broke, yes?
1: No, you are doing it.
2: Jonas, is that right? You do not have any scratch money?
4: That is right. And I find this somewhat necessary.
2: Then tell you what, we will talk in the cab. And I think I have a proposition that will interest you.
1: Well, the ride in the cab ends with Spider talking ex-King Jonas into prize fighting. He tells Jonas there are millions waiting for him. And this pleases Jonas, because he says that now he will be able to snap his fingers at this dictator, whose name turns out to be Poltavus. Then we get to where Spider lives. His niece, Margie, keeps house for him, and she is a Judy of maybe 20, and a little more than somewhat all right. We get to the flat, and Margie opens the door, and the first thing she says is...
6: Good grief, another big umbrella.
7: Margie, please, this is different. This is the next heavyweight champion of the world.
2: Jonas, this is Margie. Margie, this is Jonas.
4: I am enchanted, Margie. I kiss your hand.
1: Whew, I never hear of a guy who kisses hands being heavy champ.
4: Ah, such delightful perfume you are wearing.
6: I was peeling onions. Okay, come in, come in. There's enough for all of you.
7: This guy is the real stuff, Margie.
6: He's a bum like all the rest.
7: He will hear you.
6: All right, Uncle Spider. Supper's almost ready, fellas. Will you stay, Broadway?
1: Well, I...
6: Okay, I'll put a plate on for you.
4: Excuse me, yes?
6: What?
4: I wish to wash my hands. Yes, please.
2: Sure, sure. Come on. I will show you.
4: You will excuse me, please?
6: Yeah, go ahead.
4: I love the smell in here. It's like food.
6: Oh, where did Uncle Spider get this one?
1: He stalks him down Broadway.
6: Oh, this is the fourth world leader in 3 months. Now he picks up one with an accent.
1: But this one is an ex-king.
6: Ex-king, ex-waiter, ex-anything. He's out of work.
1: No, this one is on the level.
6: I believe you. Nothing surprises me. Well, the next king won't be any bigger an umbrella than the others.
1: What do you mean by big umbrella?
6: They all fold up.
1: Oh. Margie, it seems to me that you have more than a few chances to get out of this. You are a very good-looking doll, and there are quite a number of citizens who think so.
6: Including you?
1: Definitely count me in.
6: Proposing, Broadway?
1: I do not think you would like my little hotel room.
6: Broadway, if I ever found the right guy, it could be a tent in Central Park. If only...
1: If only what?
6: Uncle Spider.
1: He holds up the whole thing?
6: Always chasing the end of the rainbow. Always looking for the next champion of the world.
1: Yeah, like a big kid.
6: Sure. You know, I'd be out of this place only 10 minutes, and he'd have half the characters in town sponging off him. He'd have this flat crammed with heavyweight prospects eating him out of house and home.
1: Sooner or later, you have got to think of yourself.
6: I guess so, sooner or later.
1: Who knows? Maybe this Jonas is the answer.
6: Him? Oh, 10 to 1, he's like all the others.
1: Why do you say that?
6: You say he's an ex-king.
1: That is correct.
6: Why is he an ex-king?
1: Well, it seems that a dictator named Poltavas puts the finger on Jonas's country, and Jonas takes the win.
6: Beat it out, huh?
1: I guess so.
6: Then he comes over here and does exactly nothing. Walks around in fancy clothes.
1: Those are the only ones he has got. It seems he is locked out of his hotel room because of lack of scratch.
6: But he didn't try to get a job.
1: Well, not from what I hear.
6: He lets the dictator take away his country. He comes over here and lies down.
1: That seems to be it.
6: See what I mean, Broadway? Just another big umbrella.
1: Well, Spider starts the train, Jonas. Then it comes up a month later, and Spider puts Jonas in the ring. Jonas wins. Not because he is a world beater, but because Spider picks the opponent with ever-loving care. This happens again and again. And what is more, the crowds go to see Jonas because they like the idea of watching an ex-king in short pants do his stuff. I admit he looks good, and the dolls go for him because he is more than somewhat handsome. Then it comes up 5 or 6 fights later. And we are all in Spider's flat celebrating another victory.
2: Yes, sir, Jonas. You stick with me and you'll be able to tell that dictator Poltavas to go crawl in a knothole.
8: I will be heavyweight champion, yes?
2: Well, take it easy. We've got to build you up slow-like. I do not want to rush this.
1: The fans are beginning to ask for better competition for Jonas, Spider.
2: Let them ask. Jonas is my boy.
6: Sooner or later, you got to find out if he can take it.
8: Do I not win over anybody I fight, yes?
6: Sure, you won all right, hands down.
8: Then I am good, no?
6: Oh, yeah, good.
2: Margie, what is eating you?
6: Nothing, Uncle Spider, nothing at all.
1: Maybe we better change the subject.
8: There is something wrong? What is the matter?
2: Nothing at all, Jonas.
8: Margie.
6: What?
8: Sometimes I think you do not like me, yes?
6: Sometimes you could be right, yes.
2: Look. Let us do like Broadway says, change the subject.
6: Sure, change the subject. But how long do you think you can string this out?
2: Meaning what?
6: You know what I mean, Uncle Spider.
8: What is all this talk?
2: Just that, Jonas, talk. Margie, drop it.
6: I won't. One set up after another for this big umbrella. You know the fans just go to see him because he's an ex-king.
8: What is this you are saying?
2: Nothing. Forget it, Jonas.
6: See if he can take it. See what happens when you match him with a real good heavy.
2: Look, I'm doing the matchmaking and managing. Nobody else, see?
6: Sure, I see. I see, all right.
2: Where are you going?
6: In the kitchen, where I belong.
1: And with that, Margie disappears into the kitchen. Now, I figured there is something wrong indeed. And what it is, I will tell you in a minute.

0: And now, back to the Damon Runyon Theater and the famous story, The Big Umbrella.
1: Like I say, Margie fades into the kitchen. I tell Jonas and Spider to wait a minute, and I go into the kitchen. And what I hear there is...
2: No.
1: All right if I come in, Margie?
2: No. Leave me alone.
1: This is no time to be alone, doll.
2: Oh, Broadway.
1: Sure, I know.
2: You know what?
1: Lots of things. Beginning with the fact that you are more than a little in love with Jonas.
2: That plain, huh?
1: To me. But I see farther than the ends of a heavyweight.
2: I have to go and fall for a guy like that.
1: Well, there is no accounting for what makes people do things. However, there is nothing wrong with what you do. He is a nice-looking guy.
2: A big umbrella.
1: You do not know that for sure.
2: That's just it. I don't know anything for sure. Of all the guys for me to fall for, him. He never did a lick of work in his life. He gets run out of his own country instead of standing up for his rights.
1: I can say nothing about that.
2: Well, I can. And he's fought nobody but setups, Broadway. He's a meal ticket for Uncle Spider, and he hasn't got sense enough to see it.
1: Look at it this way, doll. He knows nothing about the fight game. He thinks he is a world beater.
2: What'll happen when he meets a real heavy?
1: Maybe he never will.
2: I gotta know, Broadway. I gotta know what's inside him. If I'm in love with a guy, I want to know if he can take care of me when things are tough. Or if he'll fold.
1: Yeah, I see your point. Who is it?
3: It is Jonas. I may come in, yes?
2: No.
1: Sure he can. Come on in, Jonas.
3: I may come in, yes?
1: Where is Spider?
3: He went out for something. I...
2: What do you want?
3: I
1: guess I will leave.
2: No, don't leave.
1: Okay.
3: Margie, why do you not like me? Is it that I do something to make you... What do you say? Sore at me?
2: No. No. No.
3: I like you very much. Yes, very much.
2: You do?
3: I remember nobody else I liked so much.
1: Well, that seems to be that.
2: It's not that simple, Broadway. Jonas, why did you leave your country?
3: Because Poltophus made me leave.
2: Didn't you try to stand up to him?
3: To Poltophus? But nobody does that.
2: You had a country, your people. You left them flat.
3: I could do nothing.
2: Why not?
3: Why? Because I do not know.
2: Did anyone else stay to fight against him?
3: Oh, yes. There were many who stayed.
2: But you, a king, you left.
3: Poltophus
2: is... I'm not talking about him. I'm talking about you. What kind of a man are you?
3: Man? What kind? Broadway, what does she mean?
1: Well, seems to me that is a pretty good question she asks. Got an answer, Jonas?
3: No, I do not have an answer. I do not think about it before, I guess.
1: Then you better start, huh?
3: Sometimes I wonder why I did not stay in my country. But I am a king.
1: Ex.
3: But do you not see? I am to rule. I am born for that. All my life people tell me that. I have never, what you say, had to fight for anything.
2: I see. All right, Jonas. Let me tell you something. The men you fought in the ring were hand-picked. I could have licked them. Do you get it? Understand?
4: Margie, shut up.
3: Spider, what is this she says?
4: Do not pay any attention to her.
3: But she says that...
4: I make the matches. I do the managing.
2: Yes, you do. Jonas, ask him to get a real opponent for you. Ask him.
4: Jonas, you want money, don't you?
3: Yes.
4: The fans crowd in to see you fight because you're an ex-king. They will keep crowding in as long as you win. But once you lose, the money stops. Now figure it out.
1: Spider, take it easy.
4: Sure, but I do not take chances. Figure it out, Jonas. What can you do to make a living?
3: Why, I... nothing.
4: Uh-huh, nothing. A guy like you likes to live high. You cannot do it without scratch. Okay, either do what I say and keep on lining your pockets, or cut loose and go on the breadline. What'll it be? Well, Jonas, is it riches or rags? Take your choice.
3: Margie.
2: Take your choice.
3: Spider. I will do what you say.
2: And another big umbrella folds up.

0: so it goes. Jonas fights three or four more guys that Spider picks like an ever-loving wife picks a Christmas necktie. Margie puts the frost to Jonas, but I know she is very much in love with him. And from what I can see, Jonas is also an easy mark for Cupid. Of course, I see Margie's point. Being tied up with a guy who has no more spine than a dish towel is no fun. Then it comes on one day, and I'm sitting in my hotel room when somebody knocks. Come in, come in.
1: Rodney, I'm glad I find you. I'm in bad trouble.
0: Trouble, Spider? You?
1: I cannot find Jonas.
0: What? He is not at his hotel?
1: I go there. The clerk tells me Jonas gets a telegram in the middle of the night and takes the wind, but fast.
0: Who is this telegram from?
1: I do not know.
0: Where is Margie?
1: She is out looking.
0: Oh, well, where do you look so far?
1: Every place.
0: It seems to me you do not look every place because Jonas is still missing.
1: Say, I just think of something.
0: Like what?
1: The telegram. Broadway. What if it is a telegram saying for him to go back to his country?
0: In which case, you are out one heavyweight.
1: No, he cannot do this to me.
0: Look, Spider, let us go back to his hotel.
1: I tell you, I was just there.
0: Okay, so Jonas does a fade in the middle of the night. Now, suppose he takes a cab to wherever he goes.
1: Huh?
0: Sure. There were not many hacks sitting around in front of his hotel that time of night. So, we find the jockey that drives Jonas to wherever he is going.
1: You are a Sherlock Holmes. Come on.
0: What we do. It takes us 20 minutes to find the hacky, and he tells us that Jonas seems in a big hurry to get to a classy apartment house way out in Washington Heights. Spider has it no other way than we all go out there. I do not approve of this because it seems to me that Jonas is a big boy now. But I, Margie, and Spider find ourselves a half hour later standing outside an apartment door listening to something going on inside.
2: No, it is impossible, I tell you. Impossible.
3: You'll do as I say. It is the only condition.
2: The only one?
3: Yes, Your Majesty.
1: That is Jonas in there, all right.
4: And who's the other man?
0: I will get you 10 that it is Poltavis.
1: What is he doing here? He is trying to rob me.
4: Uncle Spider, let's get out of here.
1: No, I'm not going to let them steal Jonas from me.
4: Let's go.
0: Wait a minute.
1: What are you doing?
0: I'm taking a peek through the keyhole.
1: What do you see?
0: There was a guy in there, a guy about 7 feet tall and just as big around.
1: What is happening?
0: Nothing. If that is Poltavis, he is wearing about 9 bushels of beard.
1: I do not care if he needs a shave or not. What is happening with Jonas?
0: He is just sitting there. Poltavis is looking at him. And there is a Judy in the room, too.
4: A girl? What does she look like, Broadway?
0: From what I can see, she is shading 40 and looks like Poltavis.
1: With a beard?
0: That is all she is missing. They are all just looking at each other. Now Jonas is going to stand up and...
4: Broadway, what is it?
0: I see enough. Poltavis gives Jonas a shove and pushes him back in the chair.
4: And Jonas? Broadway? Jonas?
0: He stays in the chair.
4: I think we'd better go.
1: No, Jonas has a contract with me and I'm going in there.
0: You cannot.
1: But I am. And if the door is locked, I will break it in.
2: Hey, Margie. Spider.
1: What is going on in here? Jonas, what is all this?
3: Who are you? What do you want here?
1: I want my boy, Jonas.
3: Your boy? Your Majesty, who are these people?
2: They are friends, Poltavis.
3: So? Get out of here. Get out, or I will throw you out.
0: He looks plenty big enough to throw us out and have something to spare.
2: Spider Margie, please go. There's nothing you can do here.
4: I guess not.
1: Now, wait. I want to know what the pitch is.
2: They want me to go back to my country. The people want me back.
1: Do you
2: want
1: to go?
2: I wish to do what my people want.
0: Then what is the argument?
2: But first, Poltavis wants me to marry his sister.
0: What? That Chromo?
3: You call my sister?
0: I get it. You marry her, Poltavis has got an in, even if you are king.
1: Yeah. You're crazy. You can't do it.
3: I have had enough of this stupidity. Now, get out. Get out.
2: No. No, they will stay.
3: What? What? You dare to contradict me?
2: I do not love your sister. I cannot marry her.
3: Why not, Jonas? Why not?
2: I love Margie.
4: Jonas.
2: Yes, I do. I will not marry that Chromo.
3: Jonas, you have insulted my sister.
1: Get away from my boy.
0: Keep out of it, Spider.
1: But keep out of it.
3: Yes, keep out. Well, Jonas, You will apologize?
1: I...
3: And you will marry her?
2: No. Jonas!
3: That will teach you to fall in love with a commoner.
1: You hear that? He calls Margie a commoner. I will cook him.
4: Stay out of it, Uncle Spider.
3: You will apologize, Jonas.
2: Please go. Margie, Spider, Broadway, please go.
3: Yes, it is all over.
4: Yeah, all over.
2: Margie, wait. I love you.
4: Sure.
2: I won't marry her. I won't.
0: I do not think he will get up this time.
1: Oh, he's killing my boy.
0: Hit back, Jonas. Hit back.
3: Hit back.
2: I will not marry her.
3: We will not argue about it.
0: Oh, Jonas, fight back, fight back. Lock
1: the punches, Jonas. Lock them. Jonas, keep
3: jabbing your left. Beagle sucker for a left. Keep jabbing.
4: The old
2: one, too,
4: Jonas. The old
2: one, too.
3: Poltavus
2: is too big. Somebody call the cops.
3: No, let him
2: go.
3: Finish your majesty.
2: No. Come on, Poltavus. Come on.
3: Hurry.
0: Why? Who says the kid cannot take?
1: He takes enough to ruin a dozen heavies.
4: Oh, Jonas, that's enough. Don't.
2: Now you, get up, old Topus. Come on, get up.
3: I will kill you.
1: It looks like curtains for Mr. Poltavus.
2: Now, get this. I will not marry your sister. You understand, Poltavus?
3: I understand, Your Majesty.
2: And furthermore, I will go back to our country, and you will take orders from me. And I will marry Margie, and she will be my queen. Understand? You wish the old one to again?
3: No, Your Majesty.
2: Margie.
4: What, John?
2: You think you will like my country?
4: I'll love it. You big umbrella.
2: Umbrella? Broadway, what does she mean?
0: Nothing at all, Jonas. Nothing at all. So, that is that. Jonas goes back to his country with Margie as his wife. Spider goes with them because he will never let go of a good heavyweight. But that is not the end. The payoff comes sometime later, and I will tell you about it in a minute.

0: it is a long time later, almost a year, in fact, that I am sitting in Mindy's when I look up, and who is standing there but Spider McCoy? He sits down and says,
1: "Well, Broadway, how are you?"
0: "Great, Spider, great. But you?"
1: "Fine, fine."
0: "It is almost a year since I see you. How are Jonas and Margie?"
1: "First rate. Happy and ever loving."
0: "Well, I suppose you come back here to stay, huh?"
1: "Oh, no. I'm just here for a week. I am importing heavyweights to Jonas's country."
0: "You are doing what? How is the crop?"
1: "Not so good. I do not see a one who can beat Kid Poltafas."
0: "Say that again?"
1: "Sure. I make Poltafas heavyweight champ of Jonas's country."
0: "Well, well, well. So you manage a champ at last."
1: "Uh-huh. Well, I just dropped in for a minute. I have got to meet my wife."
0: "Yo, Spider, when does this happen?"
1: "Oh, when we get to Jonas's country, I marry Poltafas's sister."
0: "That Chromo? Excuse me."
1: "Oh, she is all right. She's very quiet and a fine cook."
0: "But how does it happen you marry her?"
1: "Well, I see a great heavyweight prospect in Poltafas. But he will not sign a contract with me until I marry that his sister."
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0: Damon Runyon Theater with John Brown as Broadway is directed by Richard Sandville, and the stories adapted for radio by Russell Hughes. 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
1: 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Boil them for 20 of their minutes. 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

0: have gun, will travel. Starring Mr. John Daner as Paladin. San Francisco, 1875. The Carlton Hotel, headquarters of a man called Paladin.
1: Ah, good evening, Miss Wong.
2: Ah, good evening, Mr. Chang.
1: Hey, boy.
2: Ah, yes.
1: When are you all finished?
2: Very soon now.
1: Oh, then maybe we go out together, eat a dinner.
2: You don't eat here in Carlton Kitchen?
1: Oh, no.
2: No? Where we go, then?
1: Oh, hey, boy knows. Good little cafe. Lots of good food, good drink. Edge of Chinatown. Oh. Run by Uncle of Hey Boy.
2: Sounds very nice.
1: Okay, we go. But first must run find Mr. Paladin. Have message for him. But I find him very quick and be back. You wait, okay?
2: Okay.

0: Everything foggy, dark, and drippy. 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Phew, miserable. Oh, there you are, Mr. Paladin. Hey, boy has message for you. Excuse me, please. I thought you were someone else. Very embarrassing. Mr. Paladin!
1: Over here, hey, boy.
0: Oh.

0: Mr. Paladin!
1: Over here, Avon.
0: Oh, glad to find you at last, Mr. Paladin. Look all over for you.
1: I told you I'd be right here in the square.
0: Yes, but difficult to locate you in black of night.
1: You know, there's something exciting and adventurous about San Francisco on a night like this.
0: There is?
1: Down there, the bay, and around this hill, the city, stretching away unseen in all directions. The city filled with people, working, dreaming, living.
0: These are all very nice, but all the same thing, true on sunny afternoon.
1: Oh, hey, boy. Where's your romance? Your spirit of adventure?
0: Oh, my romance is waiting for me back at hotel. Well, I come and tell you this message.
1: Oh, what is it?
0: Message come from person called T. Buchanan. Come from place called North Fork. Message say, trouble in North Fork. Come right away. What you say, Mr. Paladin?
1: Well, I'll be back at the hotel in a little while, hey boy. I'll decide then.
0: Oh, I know you, Mr. Paladin. You decide already. You go.

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3: As it turned out, North Fork was 2 days' stage ride from San Francisco, and it consisted of three frame buildings on one side of a rutted and dusty road, a livery stable, a saloon, and a general store. I figured the store would be the best place to start looking for this T. Buchanan. Inside, a tall man with a full beard and dark clothes was having trouble with the storekeeper. A rather pretty girl stood quietly to one side, listening.
4: As long as I own this store, you Mennonites buy nothing here.
5: We work hard, we mind our own business.
4: You make me sick. When the Indians rode through last week, where were you?
5: Our religion forbids us to raise our hands against any man.
4: You Mennonites cause trouble wherever you go.
3: Now, that's not true.
4: Who are you?
3: My name's Paladin. In Pennsylvania, the Mennonites are model citizens. They've been there since before the Revolution.
4: Well, this ain't Pennsylvania.
6: Black hat, black coat, got a beard like a billy goat.
7: That's a filthy thing to say.
8: Tildy, please.
6: Let her talk up, Blackbeard. Tildy always was one to say what was on her mind, or maybe she don't do that no more now that you stole her away.
7: Take that back, Judd Polk. Nobody stole me away. I wanted to live with the Mennonites. They're decent people.
6: I suppose you think they're better than me, huh? Or better than your own pa, maybe.
7: Pa's a drunken old man.
8: Please,
7: with no...
8: Tildy, it's no good quarrel.
6: Let her talk up, you hymn-singing rabbit. You let a man slap you and do nothing?
8: I forgive thee.
6: Well, forgive me good, then, and turn your other cheek, Blackbeard.
7: No! No, you leave him alone!
6: You ain't forgot how to fight, have you, Tildy?
3: Leave her alone.
6: What did you say, mister?
3: I said leave her alone.
4: Now, wait a minute. There'll be no shooting in here.
3: You want to go outside?
6: Now, look, mister.
3: All right, then, get out.
6: What?
3: Get out.
8: I thank thee, friend, for helping. I am Bruckner.
3: My pleasure, Mr. Bruckner.
8: And this is Tildy Buchanan.
3: T. Buchanan?
7: Yes, Mr. Paladin. I'm T. Buchanan. Yes, I sent for you. Mr. Bruckner wouldn't approve if he knew, but...

0: I didn't know what else to do. Mr. Paladin, what's going to become of these people?
1: Well, it's hard to say, Tildy. They're not easy people to defeat.
0: A lot of it. The way folks feel about them is my fault, because I joined them. Judd, the one you almost fought, he thinks he loves me, and he hates them for taking me in. I suppose he has reason. My father sold me to Judd for $50 a month ago.
1: Sold you?
0: When he was drunk. When I ran away, no one would take me in but the Mennonites, and now it's horrible for them. Last week, their fields were burnt.
1: And somebody fired them?
0: Yes. Mr. Bruckner insists that it was a heavenly messenger, but I found a coal oil can near the fence.
1: How bad was the damage?
0: All the corn, hay fields, and the only thing left is 5 acres of wheat.
1: Yeah, and that's probably blight-infested like all the rest of the wheat I've seen around here.
2: No, it's not.
0: Well, Mr. Bruckner.
2: The wheat stands strong and green, Mr. Paladin. We've never been bothered with blight. Our seed comes from the old country, the Crimea. But 5 acres is pitifully small, and we've had a meeting and decided to sell our lands to Culligan and move on.
0: No, Mr. Bruckner, you can't.
2: We have little choice.
1: Selling to Culligan?
2: He's wanted to buy this land for a long time.
1: Mr. Bruckner, would you do me a great favor?
2: Of course.
1: Let me do your dealing with Culligan.
2: You must promise there will be no violence, Mr. Paladin.
1: Well, I can only promise you this, Mr. Bruckner. If there is any violence, it won't be my making.
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4: So long.
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8: 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Sure, dear.
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1: The next morning, I rode into North Fork ahead of Mr. Bruckner and the others. As I passed field after field of blighted wheat burning under the sun, I kept thinking of how the Mennonites had endured, silently and patiently, without raising their voices or their hands. And I told myself that I would try very hard, to remember their feelings about violence.
9: 10 cents a bushel.
10: Well, we didn't come here to have our crop stolen.
9: You want to eat blighted wheat yourself? Go to it. 10 cents a bushel. Take it or leave it.
10: I reckon we got no choice.
9: Come on inside.
11: Hey, mister. I want to talk to you.
1: Who are you?
11: Marty Buchanan, Tildy's father. I want to talk to you about her.
1: You want to sell her to me now? Is that what you want?
11: No, look here. She put in with them Mennonites, and now you...
1: You make me sick, mister.
11: Hey, now!
9: Sorry, Ferris, here's your money.
10: Well, it's nowheres near enough, Culligan, and you know it.
9: Take it or leave it.
10: Okay.
9: Well, what do you want?
1: I want to talk to you.
9: Say what you got to say.
1: The Mennonites have decided to sell. Bruckner says you offered $5 an acre. I'm representing them.
9: That offer included the stand and crops. Now that the corn's all burnt, I'll pay $3, not a cent more.
1: You're a disgrace to your fellow man. You stir up prejudice that makes a mockery of everything a decent man holds valuable. Well, you're a vulture who can't wait to pick a meal from the dead. I just heard you with that man, Ferris.
9: You going to sell it or not?
1: No. But I'll tell you what I'm going to do, Culligan. I'm going to break you. There's a lot of people here who are ripe to tear you down, and all they need is a good enough reason. And I'm going to give them that reason.
9: The people here will stick with me. I helped them build this town right from the start. You think you'll listen to a stranger, a traveling gunslinger?
1: I promised a man that I wouldn't commit violence. I've never found it harder to keep my word. My My talk with Culligan had been bluff, and I knew it hadn't worked. I had no idea yet what my next move should be, but I knew that the trouble at North Fork was bound to explode. It had to explode, and there was bound to be violence when it did. In the saloon, I found a corner table and sat there, nursing a drink and a three-penny cigar.
11: Oh, Mr. Paladin, I got to talk to you, Mr. Paladin.
1: We don't have much to talk about.
11: Oh, can I...
1: Another glass or two won't make much of a difference. Sit down, help yourself.
11: Oh, thank you. Yeah, thank you.
1: You're not a pretty sight, Buchanan.
11: You don't like me, Paladin. And there ain't no reason why you should.
1: That's right.
11: But believe me, it ain't all my fault.
1: No, it never is. You said you had to talk to me.
11: Judd Polk's out to get you.
1: Oh?
11: He just left Culligan's place. He's hired a gunfighter. He says you'll never leave town alive.
1: Oh, why are you telling me this? Why are you concerned with Judd Polk's plans for me?
11: Because, Paladin, you're Tildy's last hope.
1: What are you talking about?
11: Tildy's caught right in the middle. The Mennonites won't fight for her, and I can't. I don't have the spirit for it anymore. We're drowned in 1,000 whiskey barrels.
1: What do you want me to do?
11: Well, you got to help Tildy find some kind of happiness. She'd kill herself before she'd marry Judd Polk. Oh, please, Mr. Paladin, will you help? Will you do something?
1: All right, I will. And I want you to do your part.
11: I will. You just tell me what I can do. I'll try hard, and I'll do it.
1: Then find as many farmers as you can. Tell them to come here. And hurry.

0: Constipation can be a problem for anyone, even doctors. And when constipation occurs, it's interesting to see just what doctors consider important about a laxative they might use or recommend. Well, a majority of the doctors we heard from had this to say. A laxative should be effective, gentle, as close to natural acting as possible, and a medicine that can be used with complete confidence. Now, X-Lax has been popular with many doctors and millions of people over the years because chocolated X-Lax is effective. 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Next morning, it gives you the closest thing to natural action. And that's why many doctors and millions of people use X-Lax with complete confidence. X-Lax, the laxative that helps you toward your normal regularity gently. Overnight.
1: Is X-Lax in your medicine cabinet?
2: Hello, Mr. Bruckner. Tildy.
3: Hello, Mr. Paladin.
4: We've been looking for you. Did you talk with Mr. Culligan?
2: Yes, he's trying to steal your place at $3 an acre.
3: Oh, no.
4: That's less than we paid for it.
2: Well, don't worry. He won't get it for that. For that matter, he may not get it at all.
4: I don't understand.
2: You will.
5: Mr. Later. Paladin. I told the farmers. I told every last one of them. And they'll be here. They'll... Oh. Hello, Tildy.
3: What are you doing here, Pa?
5: I'm trying to help Mr. Paladin.
3: I don't trust you, Pa.
5: Oh, Tildy, I done a lot of wrong things, but I do love you. And I wouldn't do you no more harm. You nor any of the good people.
4: You've been for driving us out of the country, Mr. Buchanan.
5: Oh, that's right, I have.
3: Yeah, you see, you admit it.
2: Tildy, please, let him explain.
5: Well, the way I figured it, Tildy, your only chance for a decent life was to get away from North Fork and from me.
3: What?
5: I hoped that if the Mennonites left, you'd go with them. Then you'd be free of everything here.
3: Ah.
5: I don't care if you believe me or not. Any of you. But just help Tildy get away.
2: Look out.
6: Mr. Paladin, are you all right?
2: Yeah.
6: You shot at that man. You killed him.
2: I know.
5: That's the gunfighter Judd Polk hired to kill you.
3: Mr. Paladin, there's Judd.
2: Hold it, Polk. Right where you are.
7: Now, wait a minute, Paladin. You don't want to kill me. Not over a worthless piece of trash like her.
2: Judd, this is for a lot of people. I've never seen a sorrier collection of people trying to call itself a town. You're not a town, you're a mob. And you'll always be a mob until you start thinking for yourselves. You, Ferris, how did the blight affect you this year?
8: Well, lost most of my crop. Had to sell it for fodder.
2: And the rest of these people, how'd they do?
8: A lot of them lost everything.
2: Yeah, that's what I heard. Now, these Mennonites whom you've been trying to drive out of town... I've got seed that resists blight.
8: Yeah? Well, I never heard of blight-free wheat.
2: There are 5 acres of it on the Mennonite farm.
8: What good does that do us?
2: How much would you charge for seed, Mr. Bruckner?
4: Mr. Paladin, we came here hoping it'd be our new home. We want to be good neighbors. Good neighbor never acts like a businessman. We have plenty of this seed, enough to give some to everybody so that they can develop seed of their own.
9: Anyone who takes that offer can start looking for another place to get their supplies.
8: We'll take our chances, Culligan. And you go out of business in no time, because no one will deal with you. Somebody else will open a decent store here to replace you. Mr. Bruckner, I'm Tom Ferris. That's Bill Holy over there, and... Carl Runyon there and Ed Tatum over there. Well, what I'm saying is, we haven't been very good neighbors, Mr. Bruckner, but we'd like to be.

0: Mr. Paladin, you've been back from North Fork 3 days now.
1: That's right.
0: And every day since you've been back, we take a walk.
1: Right.
0: You saw 1 day along Nobby Hill, 1 day through Chinatown. And today we walk from one end of Embarcadero to other. What I want to know is why.
1: Well, I like this town, eh, boy? And the more I see of other places, the more I like San Francisco.
0: Oh, you saw, but well, I like San Francisco too, but not when I run all over it.
1: We're not running all over it.
0: Oh, maybe not you, but he... Hey, boy, does to keep up.
1: Oh. I'll slow down. There. That better?
0: Oh, Esau, thank you very much.
1: Oh, say, hey, boy, how's your romance coming along?
0: Romance?
1: Miss Wong.
0: Oh, not too good, no. Take her to dinner night you leave for North Fork. Don't see her again for 2 days.
1: What happened?
0: Started out to have dinner at a restaurant of Uncle, but changed his mind. Esau, go to Italian restaurant instead. Eat lots of food, drink wine, laugh, tell jokes. And next day, Mr. Wong in bed with sad stomach. Oh, cannot digest elaborate food. Ooh, she mad at me. Oh, she said, hey, boy, next time we go to dinner, we go to a nice Chinese restaurant, eat nice, plain Chinese food. Like egg roll, almond duck, sweet sour pork, water chestnut, or bird nest soup, wonton, sumai, chicky soup gum, fried shrimp, soy sauce, moo moo gai chi.
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3: Come on.
2: I'll go.
3: And if it doesn't work?
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Have Gun, Will Travel. 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Featured in the cast were Lou Krugman, Joseph Kearns, Jess Kirkpatrick, Harry Bartell, and Vic Perrin. Congratulations to station WDBJ, Roanoke, Virginia, which celebrated its 35th anniversary on the air, June 20, 1959. This is Hugh Douglas, inviting you to join us again next week for Have Gun, Will Travel.

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0: 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And now, here he is, the one, the only...
1: That's me, Horace Greeley. Well, here I am again with $2,000 for one of our couples. A lot of money, isn't it?
2: It certainly is.
1: Would you like to win it?
2: Love to have it.
1: Well, maybe you'll know the answer. Would you split it with me?
2: I think it could be arranged.
1: It could be arranged with me, I know. I don't know. Who's first, George?
2: Well, Groucho, we invited some girls who work for a large manufacturing concern to the program tonight. Just before we went on the air, our studio audience selected Miss Patricia Darien, and her partner is Mr. Peter Ellesmere Jones. So, folks, would you come in, please, and meet Groucho Marx.
1: Welcome, folks, to You Bet Your Life. Say the secret word, and you'll divide $100. It's a common word, something you find around the house. Well, let's see. Patricia Darien, huh?
3: Yes.
1: And Mr. Peter Ellesmere Jones.
4: Huh? That's right.
1: In 7 years on the air, I think this is the first Jones we've ever had.
4: Well, it's not really Jones, you know.
1: It's not really Jones?
4: No, it's Ellesmere Jones with a hyphen sort of mixed up in between those.
1: Oh. Mm-hmm. Well, that name has a lot of dash to it if you have a hyphen. But well, where are you from, Pete?
4: Well, I'm from Wales.
1: You're from Wales, huh? You're not Jones, you're Jonah. Huh?
4: Well...
1: Well, let's get down to details. What sort of work do you do, Pete?
4: Well, I had my training as a civil and structural engineer, and at the moment I'm working for Kobig & Kobig on Wilshire, checking some structural steelwork for the marine barracks at Camp Pendleton.
1: Oh. And where do you work, Pat?
3: I work for the Carnation Milk Company on Wilshire Boulevard.
1: Well, science is certainly wonderful. They're now getting milk from carnations. I knew you could get it from milkweed, but I didn't know you could get it from carnations. Well, do you operate a milking machine for this outfit, or do you milk by hand?
3: No, I'm a secretary.
1: You're a secretary?
3: Yes, uh-huh.
1: Well, in that case, it's a good thing you don't milk the cows. They'd probably object to your shorthand. Well, I've heard of your company. It's a very famous company, but I know they produce an awful lot of milk. How many cows do they own, Pat?
3: Groucho, we don't actually own any cows.
1: Well, where do you get your milk from? Coconuts?
3: The milk is sold to us by small local producers.
1: Small cows?
3: No, small producers.
1: Oh. Where are you from, Pat?
3: I was born in Peoria, Illinois.
1: Peoria, huh?
3: Yes.
1: Oh, a big... Yeah, it was an old liner. It was a show called Lightning many years ago. It was a very famous play on Broadway. And I remember in this scene, the judge asked this girl, she said, why did you get married? And she said, well, I was in Peoria and it was raining. That's a very famous line out of the play Lightning. Frank Bacon was in it. Are you married?
3: No, I'm single, Groucho.
1: You're single, mm-hmm. Groucho, huh? That's a funny name. Single Groucho, huh? Would you like to get married?
3: Well, eventually, probably, yes.
1: Eventually? Why not now? You know that a flour company used that slogan and sold 45 million bags of flour? You should be able to bag one poor sucker. You married, Pete?
4: No, I'm afraid not. Well, I'm not afraid, but I'm not.
1: You're getting alarmed rather early, aren't you?
4: Well, not really.
1: Well, Pat, I'd like you to meet Mr. Ellesmere Hyphen Jones. Huh? Pete, do you consider yourself an eligible bachelor?
4: Well, I consider myself a bachelor, but not particularly eligible.
1: You're alive and breathing, aren't you?
4: Yes, sir.
1: Well, you're a very nice couple, and my advice is for both of you to win lots of money tonight and open a joint checking account. And you'll have something to argue about, and you'll have a very happy marriage. All right, now you're going to play Your Bet Your Life. We start you off with a $100 bankroll, and when you miss a question, you lose half of whatever you've got. Is that clear?
3: Yes.
1: If you think you've won enough, you can stop any time. Now, let's see how much money you can make. You selected music, and remember, the more the question is worth, the harder it is. Now, what question do you want?
4: Oh, it's 70.
3: Fine.
1: All right, 75, did you say?
3: 70.
1: All right, Jack Makin and the orchestra will play a song. Let's see if you can identify it.
4: Perfidia?
1: Perfidia is right, yes.
4: You're living well.
2: You now have $170.
1: $170. Now, which question do you want to take?
4: 80.
1: 80? Okay. Andrew Segovia is one of the world's greatest performers on which instrument?
4: Wonderful.
1: Guitar. Guitar is right.
2: You now have $250.
1: Now, you can go ahead or you can quit.
3: I'll try it.
1: Duke Ellington wrote the number Jack Meekin and the orchestra are going to play. You tell me the name of this modern classic. Play, Jack.
4: Mood Indigo?
1: Mood Indigo is right.
2: Yes, he's not buying the $340.
1: What a nest egg for your marriage,
3: yes.
1: Eh?
4: It's your last,
1: go. It's your last chance to be the other couples. Which one are you going to go for?
3: Oh, might
4: as well. Well, let's go, 100.
1: All right, we all know the song Hail, Hail, the Gang's All Here. From what operetta was the tune taken?
4: Oh, you're kidding.
1: Talk it over.
3: You know, I don't even know an operetta.
4: Florida?
1: No, you ought to know this. You're English. It's The Pirates of Penzance by Gilbert and Sullivan.
3: Yeah.
2: Well, you lost half your bankroll, so you still have $170.
1: Well, thanks and good luck from the DeSoto Plymouth Dean.
3: Thank you, Josh.
1: Sorry you didn't win.
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2: 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Well, Groucho, we have some people with interesting stories for you now. They were chosen just before we went on the air. And here they come, Mrs. Pauline Mells and Mr. Eric Sanders. Would you come in, please, and meet Groucho Marx?
1: Welcome, folks, to You Bet Your Life. Say the secret word and you'll divide $100. It's a common word, something you find around the house. Mrs. Pauline Mells and Eric Sanders. Miss Mells, I'll start with you. What is your hometown?
3: Crookston, Minnesota.
1: What's that?
3: Crookston, Minnesota.
1: Somebody out there from Venezuela. You're married, I presume, eh, Pauline?
3: Yes, I am. About 12 years.
1: 12 years. Did you meet this chap in Crookston?
3: No, I met my husband in a singing class at night school.
1: Oh. You met your husband at a singing class in night school?
3: Yes, I did.
1: In other words, your romance got started off on a sour note, eh?
3: No, we got along beautifully.
1: Do you think a duet sounds better when a couple's in love?
3: I think so. Mm-hmm. Isn't there a saying that says if music is the food of love, play on?
1: Have you ever heard a couple of romantic cats on a back fence?
3: I don't think so.
1: Where are you from, Mr. Sanders? Sanders,
6: mm-hmm. I was born in Colgate, Oklahoma.
1: Oh. Well, in that case, you must have a full set of teeth, huh? What sort of work do you do, Eric?
6: I sell worms.
1: You say you sell worms?
6: I do.
1: Well, who buys these worms? Early birds?
6: No. Farmers and agriculturists and people who wish to better their soil.
1: Well, how do worms help the farmer? Do they give him some new angles and...
6: Well, they certainly do. They homogenize the soil and loosen it up for aeration. And, of course, the castings of an earthworm is the richest soil known to science. That's homogenized and blending of all the materials in the soil, and it's deposited around the roots. And, of course, that helps in a tremendous number of ways.
1: Well, how does the worm know where to go?
6: They work around the roots of anything that lives, and they will eat nothing which lives but anything which has lived and died.
1: Like vultures, aren't they?
6: Yes. As a matter of fact, they're good eating garbage, too. Dead animals, anything which has lived and died, either animal or vegetable.
1: I wish I'd have met you some months ago.
6: I wish you had, too. I really mean it.
1: You weren't planning on draping me around an orange tree, were you?
6: No, I was planning on making an earthworm farmer out of you.
1: Yeah, well, I expect you to give me some of those worms. I'm going to try it.
6: Give you?
1: Well, I'll buy them.
6: Oh, well, that's fine. When do you deliver? I know where you live.
1: Deliver them tomorrow.
6: I can't make it tomorrow. I'm delivering $500 worth in Vista.
1: Well, I hadn't planned on any sale of that magnitude. Well, where do you live now?
6: Fullerton.
1: Fullerton. Well, couldn't you put the worms out and just tell them to come to my house? Huh?
6: No, people write to me in Fullerton, just Fullerton, California, earthworms. That's only right, and I get it.
1: Just Mr. Earthworms, Fullerton, California.
6: That's right.
1: Huh? How is it you know so much about worms, Eric? Are you attracted to each other?
6: Yes, we have something in common. People don't realize how large an industry is becoming because of the fact in California now there's an earthworm association with 200 members. I'm not affiliated with it myself because I've always felt that I could merchandise my own product.
1: Mm-hmm.
6: I've been reasonably successful.
1: Yes, you have. Particularly here, huh? Pauline, do you have any hobbies like raising ladybugs?
3: Yes, I have several hobbies.
1: Oh, here it comes, huh?
3: Well, cooking.
1: Well, let's take them one at a time. You a good cook?
3: Pretty good.
1: What's your husband's favorite dish?
3: Well, he's fond of my prime ribs.
1: I'm sure he is, but let's take the cooking. Huh? What does your husband do for a living?
3: He's the Los Angeles police officer.
1: Oh, a police officer?
3: Mm-hmm.
1: Oh, how do you like being married to a cop, policeman?
3: Well,
1: I suppose it's all right in a pinch, but how... no groaning, please. Tell us about it.
3: Well, it has its good points and its bad points. Of course, their hours are long, and you never know when they're going to come home, and everybody's always yelling at them. And,
1: well, they're yelling at everybody else, too.
3: They're on call 24 hours a day, and the pay isn't very high, and...
1: Well, as Gilbert and Sullivan put it, a policeman's lot is not a happy one, you know.
3: That's very true.
1: You happen to know that song, by the way?
3: Well, isn't that from the Pirates of Penzance?
1: Yeah, yes, it is. Well, one of my favorites.
3: I think I might know it.
1: Should we try it, huh?
3: I'll
1: just a chorus or so. I'll start, and if you can remember, you just chime in, huh?
3: All right.
1: Okay. It's been a long time since I've sung this. When a felon's not engaged in his employment,
3: his employment,
1: or maturing his felonious little plan,
3: little plan,
1: his capacity for innocent enjoyment,
3: sent enjoyment,
1: is just as great as any honest man,
3: honest man.
1: Our feelings we with difficulty smother,
3: difficulty smother,
1: when constabulary duties to be done,
3: to be done.
1: Oh, take one.

0: Now, this is the part I like. Your part.
1: When the enterprising burglar's not a burgling,
2: not a burgling,
1: and the cutthroat is an occupied and crime,
2: occupied and crime.
1: Oh, he loves to hear the little brook a gurgling,
2: brook a gurgling,
1: and listen to the merry village chime,
2: village chime.
1: When Acosta's finished jumping on his mother,
2: on his mother.
1: Oh, he loves to lie a basking in.

0: done. A policeman's lot is not a happy one.
1: Yeah, we did pretty good. Pretty good, man. I may have to go back on the stage after. Well, it's been fun talking to you two, but the time has come to play You Bet Your Life. Now, we start you off with a $100 bankroll, and when you try to build it up. But when you miss a question, you lose half your bankroll. Is that clear?
2: In the race for the $2,000, the first couple won $170, and the secret word is floor.
1: Okay, now let's see how much money you can make. You selected culinary quiz.
3: Start with 70? All right,
1: 70. Romano, Munster, and Brie are varieties of what food?
3: Cheese.
1: Cheese is correct.
2: Your bankroll is now $170.
1: $170. Now, which question do you want to try, Eric
3: 80?
1: The Red?
3: 80.
1: 80. What do you call a Hawaiian feast?
3: A luau.
1: Luau is correct. I'm glad you got it.
2: Well, you now have $250.
1: $250. Now, what do you want to try?
3: Shall we pass the 90?
4: Mm-hmm.
1: 90?
3: I'll try it.
1: What food do we get from the root of the cassave? C-A-S-S-A-V-E. It's a plant grown in the South that is commonly made into a pudding. If you don't know, guess.
4: It's a breadfruit tree. They used to the natives make. It's a breadfruit tree, and they pound it up and make a...
1: Yeah, but what is the name of the pudding?
4: Oh.
1: C-A-S-S-A-V-E. Well, take a guess.
4: Cassave?
1: No. Sorry, it's tapioca.
4: Oh, sure. Oh, my heavens.
2: Well, you've lost half your bankroll, so you still have $125.
1: No, here's your last chance to be the other couple, so you can quit, whatever you want to do.
3: Well, we'll try the $100.
1: $100. All right. Gumbo is another word for what vegetable?
3: It's,
4: Okra.
3: Okra?
1: Okra, and it's also my brother.
2: And you wind up with a grand total of $225.
1: Thanks, and good luck to the Soda Plymouth dealers. Give me a match. All right, George, who's next?
2: Well, Groucho, we have a married couple for you now. Dr.
1: Yeah.
2: And Mrs. Jean Bordeaux. Would you come in, please, and meet Groucho Marx.
1: Welcome. Welcome for the DeSoto Plymouth dealers. Say the secret word, and you'll divide $100. It's a common word, something you find around the house. Dr. and Mrs. Jean Bordeaux, eh? Well, you're a very charming pair. Now, which one of you is Jean?
5: I am.
1: Oh, you are, huh? Mrs. Bordeaux, what shall I call you?
6: You just call me Mary.
1: Mary, huh? Well, that's a nice, sweet, simple, uninhibited name. Where are you from originally, Mary?
6: Well, I'm from Murray, Kentucky, Groucho.
1: Where?
6: Murray, Kentucky.
1: Murray, Kentucky?
6: Yes, it's really a very important town. It was really the birthplace of radio.
1: Is that so?
6: The man was Nathan B. Stubblefield.
1: Is that so?
6: Yes.
1: I thought Amos and Andy invented radio.
6: No.
1: Stubblefield?
6: Yeah, Stubblefield.
1: That was the name of the man who invented radio?
6: That was the name of the man
1: before
6: who invented...
1: Before Marconi?
6: Yes.
1: The Russians hear about that, huh? You know what, they're going to claim that they invented Stubblefield.
6: He really did invent it before Marconi, but you know, Liz, that often happens that the real person doesn't get the credit,
1: That's true. Now, Doc, by the way, what kind of a doctor are you, Doctor? Are you an M.D., a D.D.S., or a B.V.D.?
5: Ph.D.
1: A Ph.D., huh? You got to be pretty smart for that. Mary, does the doc give you a feeling of inferiority, or are you, like most wives, superior to your husband?
6: No, I have no feeling of inferiority. After all, I have 2 degrees myself. A.B. and M.A.
1: That makes Mary 2 degrees smarter than you, eh?
5: I have an A.B. and an M.A. plus the Ph.D.
1: There are more degrees around here tonight than you'll find on a thermometer. As a Ph.D., Doc, have you ever done any teaching?
5: Yes, I taught at Whitworth College down in Mississippi, at USC... and the Dale Carnegie Institute of Public Speaking and Effective Human Relations.
1: Why do they call it the Institute of Public Speaking and Human Relations?
5: Because they teach public speaking and human relations.
1: Thanks. I thought they taught how to win friends. Why do you emphasize public speaking?
5: Few things are more important to anyone than to be able to speak effectively in public.
1: That's true. And one of the things that are more important is being able to keep your trap shut in public. Well, I didn't mean you. I just... Me, I meant. Well, since you're an expert on public speaking, could you give us some tips on the subject, Doc? Could you boil it down to a few words?
5: Boiled down, I think you could sum it up by saying, just be yourself. Have a good opening. For example, you should startle an
1: audience. Opening? You mean the back door, right near where
5: you should startle an audience.
1: You say you should startle your audience? Yeah. What do you mean? When you open your mouth, you should let a flock of pigeons fly out? How do you startle them?
5: For example, you might say to this audience, why did you come here tonight?
1: A lot of them have said that to each other. Huh?
5: Or you could startle an audience by standing in front of them with your hand closed and say, I'm going to open my hand and show you something the world has never seen before. And after I open my hand, they will never see this again. Open your hand, take out a peanut, crack it, and eat it.
1: It isn't enough that the audience eats popcorn. I want the actors to eat peanuts. Doc, what sort of work are you doing now?
5: I'm a psychotherapist.
1: That means nothing to me. What are you doing, Doc?
5: I help people who have become emotionally upset to get back on an even keel emotionally.
1: Oh, you're a shrunken head man. You're a couch boy, is that it? What is it like being married to a psychotherapist? Does he ever try to analyze you, Mary?
6: Oh, yes, there are a few little problems connected with it. For instance, I sort of have a creative imagination, I think, and dream. I have just lovely little dreams, but I just can't dare mention them because, you know, to a psychotherapist, all dreams
1: have some significance.
6: Oh, yes, they're very dark. So if I tell my dream, why, he's liable to end up saying, well, now, who do you hate? And who do you want to murder now? And me, well, I love everybody. I long ago took Booker T. Washington's motto as mine. I resolved to let no man belittle my soul by making me hate him.
1: That's wonderful. Old Booker T had plenty on the ball, didn't he?
6: He did.
1: Mm-hmm. Well, I've learned a lot talking to you two, but I imagine even a successful psychotherapist would like to win some money, wouldn't you? So let's play You Bet Your Life. You understand the game, huh? You try to run your original bankroll of $100 into more than the other couples. And remember, if you miss a question, you lose half your bankroll.
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5: How about $70?
1: You could discuss it with Mary there. Don't talk 70? To me.
6: Well, that's all right. We'll...
1: All right. 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
5: Humidors.
1: Humidor is right.
2: Your bankroll is now $170.
1: Now, what do you want to try?
5: How about 80?
1: It's ask Mary.
6: Uh-huh.
1: All right. How many years in a millennium?
5: 1,000.
1: 1,000 years is correct.
2: You now have $250.
1: You can quit or you can go ahead.
5: It's up to you. Let's go ahead.
1: All right. Fine.
5: How about it?
6: Oh, yeah. That's cool.
1: What do you want? Do you want 80,
5: about
1: 90,
5: 90?
1: 10, anyone 90. You want. 90. Most of the gold at Fort Knox is in the form of bars. What is the proper word for a bar of gold?
5: A bar.
1: Talk it over.
5: Come on, a bar of gold. Pig.
6: Pig.
1: No, you're flirting with it. It's ingot.
5: Ingot. Oh.
2: Well, you lost half of your bankroll, so you now have $125.
1: Now, here's your last chance to beat the other couple.
5: Make it the 100.
1: 100?
5: How about it? Yeah.
1: All right. If a misanthrope hates mankind, what is a misogynist?
5: Oh, he hates women.
1: He sure does. Give him the money. Thanks, and good luck to the Minnesota Plymouth dealer.
2: You wind up with $225. And that means, Groucho, that there's a tie for the big question chance. Mr. Sanders and Mrs. Mells with $225, and the doctor and his wife with $225. In just one moment, they'll get the chance at the $2,000 DeSoto Plymouth question. All right, Groucho, here are our winning couples. Mr. Sanders and Mrs. Mells and Dr. Bordeaux and his wife, all set for a chance at the $2,000 DeSoto Plymouth question. Now, each of the couples will write an answer on the card, and of course, if they all get it right, we'll divide the money between them.
1: Think carefully and please no help in the audience. Here it is. For $2,000, what is the name given to the promontories on either side of the Straits of Gibraltar? One is in Spain and the other in Africa. It's a name that's been used for centuries.

0: see your card. Sanders and Mrs. Mells, Malta. No, that's wrong. Dr. Bordeaux and his wife, Pillars of Hercules. Right. So you two win $2,000. Hey! Plus, how much in the quiz, George?
1: Well, you won $225 in the quiz.
0: That's $2,225. What are you going to do with all that money?
2: You won't believe us, but we're going to buy a DeSoto.
0: Are you? Why shouldn't I believe you? It's the best car in the market. Well, congratulations on the more than 3,000 DeSoto Plymouth dealers from coast to coast. You bet your life.
2: Thank you.

0: Be sure to tune in again next Wednesday night at the same time for the Groucho Marx Show, when the big question will be worth $1,000. 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
1: And when you drive in, tell them Groucho sent you. 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

Folks, here's a reminder from the National Safety Council. Look out for the driver who doesn't look out for you. You Bet Your Life, transcribed from Hollywood, is produced by John Goodell. Directed by Robert Dwan and Bernie Smith. Music by Jack Meekin. This is George Fenneman signing off for the more than 3,000 DeSoto Plymouth dealers from coast to coast. 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
12: When we last left you, Charcoal told Sonny and Buddy to swim for the shore while he held the smugglers off with his revolver. We've all been wondering if Sonny and Buddy reached the shore safely. So here we go, down to the Rio Grande, and find our two little heroes on the Mexican side of the river. As Sonny says...
13: Are you all right, Buddy?
14: Yeah, I'm okay, Sonny. How are you?
13: Oh, I'm all right. But gosh, for a while, I was afraid I wouldn't be able to make it to shore.
14: Yeah, it was a longer swim than I expected. Gosh, that water was cold. Say, how are we going to get dry?
13: I know. Let's build a campfire. Get some of those dry leaves and twigs, and then we can take off our shoes and clothes and dry them.
14: Yeah, but where are we going to get the match to start the fire?
13: Oh, we don't need a match. That's one of the things I learned as a Boy Scout, how to start a fire without matches. Simply by rubbing two dry sticks together.
14: Oh, that's right. Here are a couple of sticks. You start rubbing them together, Sonny, and I'll go out and get some dry leaves and a piece of bark.
13: Okay. And get some dry branches, too.
14: Okay. Say, let's make a great big fire, Sonny, so it'll be a good signal for Charcoal to follow.
13: Yeah. He may see the fire on the bank, and if he does, he'll come right over.
14: Gosh, I wonder if he'll ever get off that boat safely.
13: I hope he does. But if those men get a chance, they'll kill him.
14: It's a lucky thing that Charcoal thought to have us take all the guns from the smugglers and throw them in the water.
13: If those desperate men get a chance, they won't need guns. They'll take a club or anything. Poor Charcoal. Hey, the fire's going. Wait till I blow on it. Oh, boy, come on now. Pile the dry twigs and branches around while I get the blaze started.
14: Oh, boy, that'll be a great fire. Charcoal ought to be able to see that all right.
13: Gosh, I wonder where we are.
14: Why, we're in Mexico. And right on the other side of the river is a good old USA.
13: Gosh, these woods are sure dark and spooky.
14: Yeah, it looks like a jungle.
13: Buddy, what'll we do if Charcoal doesn't get off that boat and Doc and Betty can't find us? Just think, here we are alone and without food, guns, or anything. Gosh, I hope we don't have to stay all night in these woods alone. It sure will be scary.
14: Yeah, I'd feel a lot safer if we had some grown-up person with us, like Charcoal. Poor old Charcoal. I'm afraid we'll never see him again.
15: Going home, going home.
13: Listen, Buddy. Doesn't that sound like Charcoal singing?
14: Yes. It is Charcoal.
13: Sure it is.
14: Hey, Charcoal.
13: Hi, Charcoal.
14: Charcoal, here we are.
15: How you all getting along?
14: Oh, Charcoal, gee, but we're glad to see you.
13: How'd you get away from the boat, Charcoal?
15: Oh, man, I had me some time after you all left.
16: But as soon as I see that you boys were swimming away safe, I backed that gang of snuggling men in the cabin of the boat and locked the door. Yeah, man. And then I struck out for the shore.
13: But where did you get the rowboat?
16: I found it tied to the big boat, and that ain't all I brung. Look at here.
13: You brought the guitar along?
16: Mm-hmm.
13: Oh, Charcoal, you know you shouldn't take things that don't belong to you.
16: Most likely they stole it from somebody else. And besides, I need the new guitar. And this one sure has got a sweet tone. Boy, listen to this.
14: Yeah, that has got a swell tone, hasn't it?
13: Hey, buddy, the fire's getting low. You better build it up a little.
14: Okay, sonny.

0: Oh, man, that still was sweet, buddy.
1: Say, Charcoal, how'd you know where to find us?
2: Well, I see this big fire, and I figured you'd be someplace close by.
1: Yeah, and we were hoping that Doc and Betty would be here waiting for us.
3: Well, maybe they had trouble crossing the bridge. You know how particular that customs officer is.
2: Well, I sure don't want to spend much time in these woods, man. This is a dangerous country.
1: What's dangerous about it, Charcoal?
2: Oh, boy, these Mexican woods is plumb full of wildcats.
3: Oh, no, Charcoal. Wildcats don't live so near civilization. They're way off in the jungle somewhere.
2: No, they ain't. Only last week, right here in these same woods, a man shot a wildcat 40 feet long.
1: How long, Charcoal?
2: About 30 feet long.
3: Now, tell the truth, Charcoal. How long was the wildcat?
2: I am telling you the truth. From the tip of his tail to the end of his nose, that wildcat was every bit of 2 feet long.
3: That sounds more like it.
2: Yeah. I sure don't crave to be in these woods with all these wild animals. I don't like it at all. Me, that's who. Oh, listen to that.
3: Listen to what?
2: Didn't you hear somebody say, who?
3: Yes, I heard it, but it's nothing but an owl. Owls won't hurt you.
2: No, but they're liable to make me hurt myself. Who is it that says who when I say who?
4: It's me, Charcoal.

0: I'll tell you the hood out. Oh, look a yonder, up in that tree. Don't you see them two glassy eyes staring down at us?
1: Oh, Jocko, that's just another owl.
0: No, sonny, I ain't fooling this time. Look up there in that tree.
2: Yeah, I see them. Say, crawl up in the tree, Charcoal, and see what it is.
0: Crawl up in what and see which? Climb up in that tree where them two eyes is? Uh-oh, you ain't talking to me. I ain't curious.
1: Oh, go on, Charcoal. I thought you were so brave. Look how you held off that band of desperate men.
0: That's different. You can reason with men, but you can't reason with no wild animal.
1: Oh, it's not a wild animal. It's probably a possum or a wild turkey.
2: Well, if it is, we ought to catch it and save it. Because if Doc doesn't find us right away, we'll need food. And we could cook the game and manage to eat anyway.
1: I'll tell you what we'll do, Charcoal. Buddy and I'll climb up in the tree and chase him out. And you stand under the tree and catch him.
2: Yeah, that's the idea. If it's a turkey, you can shoot it. And if it's a possum, you can catch it. Come on, Sonny. Say, Choco, boost us up in the tree.
0: I'll boost you up. There you go. Boy, let me get up there. Go ahead.
2: I see him. It's a

0: possum, you can catch it. Come on, Sonny. Say, Chalk, old Booster's up in the tree.
1: I'll boost you up. There you go. Both of you, get up there.
2: Okay. Go here we go.
0: I see him. It's a possum, I think. Come on, Sonny, and help me. We'll shake him out. Now, you stand under the tree, Charcoal, and be ready to catch him. Now, don't let him get away.
1: All right, let him come. I'm waiting for him.
3: Here he comes, Charcoal. Catch him.
1: I got him.
0: Hold him, Charcoal. Hold him. Don't let him get away.
1: Oh, the mother, this ain't no possum. This is a wildcat.
4: A wildcat?
1: Oh, make him let me go. Oh, boy, he's biting me. He's striking my eyes out.
0: Hold him, Charcoal. Hold him. Say, you want us to come down there and help you hold him?
1: Hold him, nothing. I want you to come down here and help me turn him loose.
4: Charcoal, that's no wildcat. That's just a plain old alley cat.
0: Yeah, just somebody's old tomcat. He must be near somebody's house.
1: Mm, Lord, man, the way that thing was scratching me, I thought sure it was a wildcat.
0: Why, the poor old cat was as frightened as you were. Look at him go.
5: That must be them.
4: Listen, Charcoal, do you suppose that could be the smugglers looking for us?
0: It might be. No, they're not going to let us get away without Doc paying them the $50 he promised them. They're bound to follow us.
1: I wonder how they got out of that cabin. I thought sure I had them locked up safe. Come on, let's run.
4: Run nothing. Where would we run? No, put the fire out so it'll be good and dark and they can't see us. Get some water from the river in your hat, Charcoal, and throw it on the fire, and then hide.
0: Well, up here in the tree, too. They'll never think to look for us in the tree. They'll most likely look all through the woods.
1: All right, here goes the water on the fire. Now, I throw some wet dirt on the ashes. Now, you boys climb further up in the tree, just as high as you can. Careful, you don't fall out now.
4: All right.
1: Keep crawling.
4: All right.
5: Yeah, they've put this fire out and they're trying to make a getaway, but they can't get far.
0: You're right, Sonny. That's the smugglers, all right. I recognize their voices.
4: But keep quiet and don't make a move. Charcoal, get your gun ready, because you may have to use it.
5: Yeah, you're right, Scarface. This is our rowboat. It's the same one that black boy stole from us. They just put the fire out and they're bound to be somewhere close around. Come on, let's find them.
1: No, I want to stay right here and wait for them. They'll come back sure to this boat.
5: Now, look along the riverbank. And Joe, you go out in the brush. Scarface, you stay right here and watch for them. And don't leave this spot.
1: All right. Oh, Lord of mercy, we's done for.
0: That man is sitting right under this tree.
4: Under this tree? Oh, gosh.
6: And now our adventurers are in a tight place. With Scarface standing guard under the tree, how will they ever get down from their hiding place? Preparedness may be a big word for some of the little fellows, but that word is the moral of our program tonight. Through Sonny's knowledge of Boy Scout training, he learned to build a fire without the use of matches. And Charcoal located Sonny and Buddy by the campfire signal, and perhaps saved them from becoming lost in the woods. So all boys and girls should remember to prepare themselves in every possible way. Learn to swim, to build fires, and also how to put out fires, so that if you're ever lost or alone as Sonny and Buddy were tonight, you'll always know how to take care of yourself.

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3: 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Until recently, Steve and Lorelei have always been on the receiving end of the news in Big Town. Now we find them where news is being made. In war-torn Europe, grabbing headlines hot from the fire. In Lisbon, Portugal. But before we join Steve and Lorelei, let's stop for a minute in Big Town, America, and find out what's going on there.
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6: This is Lisbon.
5: The Illustrated Press calling Mr. Steve Wilson.
6: Lisbon is ready.
5: All right, Lisbon, just a second. I have Mr. Wilson for you, Mr. Fletcher.
7: Oh, that's swell, McNally.
8: Boy, it'll be good to hear the boss's voice again. Can I listen in, Fletcher?
7: Sure, Hoagie. Grab that other phone.
8: Oh, swell.
7: Hello, are you there, Steve?
9: Sure. You don't have to shout like that, Fletcher. Just like talking to Brooklyn.
7: Oh, I see. Well, here's what I called about. We've been getting some mysterious letters from Paris, all addressed to you.
9: Well, how can that be? No mail is reaching the United States from Paris.
7: Well, these letters are smuggled out and mailed in London. Oh, they're full of dynamite, Steve. Red-hot news about the underground revolt in occupied France. We've been running them in the Illustrated Press, and circulation's up 20,000 a day.
9: Well, who wrote the letters?
7: Well, they're unsigned, but they're written in English. And in every letter, we find a certain phrase repeated over and over again. A phrase I think you'll remember. The words, by the same token. Who does that remind you of?
9: The same... Well, Art Mason.
7: Of course. Art Mason used to be our Paris correspondent. You remember how he used to kid him about using that phrase in all his dispatches?
9: Yes, you bet I do. Why, I haven't heard from Art since we got into the war. Not since I burned the cables begging him to leave his beloved Paris and come home.
7: Well, he's using that phrase now to identify himself. He's still there in Paris and still sending. Steve, do you think you can contact him?
9: Not from Lisbon.
7: Mm-hmm.
9: Lorelei and I will grab a plane for Vichy today. Maybe Art has an underground connection there, and I'll try to get word to him.
7: Well, swell.
9: Give our love to the gang. So long.
7: Well, goodbye, Steve. Take good care of yourself.
9: Goodbye.
3: And now, to Lisbon, to the headquarters of the Nazi secret police.

0: Captain Heinrich?
1: Yeah, Ritter?
0: We have just listened in on an interesting transatlantic telephone conversation between the American Steve Wilson and his newspaper, the Illustrated Press.
1: So?
0: Wilson and Fräulein Kilburn are flying to Vichy today. They will try to contact a man named Mason.
2: Mason? If we could only lay our hands on him. Ritter, I want a complete transcription of Wilson's telephone conversation with America.
0: Yeah, well, excellent.
2: I also want to know the plane on which his reservations have been made. I'll call our headquarters in Paris. They may have some special instructions concerning our American editor.
3: Arriving at Aeropuerto, first runway. Taking off, Alitalia, second runway.
4: Steve, have you ever seen so many planes from so many countries? So many people going so many places.
5: Well, there's been as the one focal terminal left for what commercial air travel they still have in Europe.
3: Taking off, British Air Terminal, first runway. Arriving, Deutsche Lufthansa, second runway.
4: British, German, and Italian planes side by side on the same field.
5: Yes, and elsewhere they're shooting each other out of the skies. Things happening here are implausible, illogical, and unbelievable, yet they happen.
6: Are you Monsieur Wilson?
5: Yes.
6: You are leaving for Vichy?
5: That's right.
6: There is a message for you in this envelope, Monsieur. Read it when you get aboard the plane, then destroy it.
5: Wait a minute. Who gave you this?
6: You will know when you read it. Bon voyage, Monsieur.
3: Airway Francais, Air Runway, destination Vichy, all passengers aboard.
5: Here we go, Lorelei. Stuart, is this the gate for the Vichy plane?
7: Oui, monsieur. We have so many passengers for this trip to Vichy that two planes are leaving. Your tickets?
5: Here you are.
7: Merci, monsieur. You have a last-minute reservation. You and madame are on the second plane. Come, I take you aboard.
4: There are a lot of passengers for Vichy. Most of them seem to be Germans.
5: Yes, I noticed that. With the vultures all flying in one direction, there must be a fresh carcass to pick. Here, careful of these steps.
7: Go right in, monsieur, madame. Your seats are numbers 1 and 3.
5: Thank you, Stuart. Our seats are up here in front, Lorelei. Oh, there weren't many extra passengers at that. Except for those three men on the rear seats, we have this plane to ourselves.
4: I'm dying to know what's in that envelope.
5: And so am I. Get this. If you're interested in art, advise you stop at Hotel Celestin in Vichy. Others interested in art will contact you. Try to get the picture entitled France Will Rise Again.
4: There's no signature.
5: If you're interested in art, one of that means Art Mason.
4: Of course it does.
5: Try to get the picture. You say in American slang, that would mean try to understand.
4: Well, then, France will rise again. Must be a code.
5: You've hit it, Lorelei. Art Mason must have found out we were in Lisbon, that we are leaving Vichy, and you'll try to contact us there. I think we've made the right move.

0: wake up. Wake up, Steve.
1: Oh, hello, Lorna.
0: Hello.
1: Where are we now?
0: Oh, we're almost there. You've been sleeping like a baby.
1: So I have.
0: Look out the window. You can see Vichy ahead.
1: So that's the capital of France. Must have grown since I was here last. Say, that's strange.
0: What is?
1: The lights are out all over the city.
0: You're right, they are. I didn't know they had blackouts in Vichy.
1: Well, could be a practice blackout, although wouldn't do them much good with that full moon overhead.
0: We're losing altitude, getting ready to land.
1: Hey, look here, there's something wrong, Lorelei.
0: Well, what do you mean?
1: Well, Vichy has no river running through the center of it. Unless I've gone crazy, that's the Seine.
0: Seine? But that's in Paris.
1: Well, of course it is, and just where we're about to land, the Nazi-occupied Paris.
0: How could that happen?
1: Well, that business of steering us into another plane was a trick of some sort. The steward who showed us aboard must have been a fake. They put one over on us.
2: Exactly, Kevilson. There's nothing you can do about it. Britta Engel, keep an eye on them. I am Captain Heinrich of the German military police.
1: Yeah, was it you who had this plane routed to Paris?
2: Yeah.
0: But why? We're not spies. We're American citizens, traveling from one neutral country to another.
2: Dangerous citizens who must be put away. While you were in Lisbon, you were candid hand with British intelligence. Also, we don't like the stories you send your American newspaper.
1: What do you mean you don't like the truth? This plane is flying under the insignia of Vichy, France. If you land us in Paris, you'll be violating the laws of neutrality.
2: One violation, more or less, will not matter. You're under arrest for attempting illegal entry into a German military zone.
1: Well, you deliberately reroute our plane and then accuse us of an illegal attempt to get across the border. Well, that's typical Hitler logic.
2: The plane is landing here, Wilson. You better sit down. My orders were to deliver you alive. Please let me carry them out.

0: When are you taking us in this car, Captain Henry?
1: Personal our headquarters for questioning. You'll enjoy that.
0: Well, I'm sure we will. What section of Paris are we passing through now?
1: The industrial district. In the factories on both sides of this street, Frenchmen used to make a famous French car. Now they manufacture bombing planes for the Third Reich.
2: But the factories are dark. Don't your slaves work at night?
0: Well, the Nazis work them 14 hours a day, Lorelei. They have to let the poor devils get some sleep or they wouldn't be able to go on.
1: You talk enough, you two. Keep your mouth shut or we'll shut them for you. Donovetta, angle blue to the curb. Stop the car.
2: What's that whistle, Steve?
0: Sounds like an air raid alarm.
1: That's just what it is. Planes overhead now. The British are raiding us again.
0: What, you mean those are British planes in the sky?
1: Yeah. Some of your American planes, too, you schweinhund.
0: Well, your air raid alarm is a little late. In my country, we sound an alert before the final alarm is heard.
1: We have that, too, but we also have French saboteurs who cut the wires. They welcome those British dogs. Get out of the car, both of you. We've got to find shelter. If you try any tricks, we'll shoot you down.
0: Keep close to me, Lorelei. This may be our one chance to get away from them.
3: Look out! It's coming!
1: Get down, you fools!

0: Steve, are we alive or dead?
1: Alive, I think. Oh, it sounded as if the whole world were crashing around my ears.
0: Oh, it deafened me. I can hardly hear a thing. What happened to our friends, the Nazis?
1: Well, the driver of the car and the guard got their tickets all right. They're lying out there in the street. And here's Captain Heinrich, laid out as neatly as you please.
0: Is he dead?
1: Yeah, I'm afraid not. No, unconscious, that's all. Boy, look at those factory buildings burn.
0: Steve, there's some German soldiers coming.
1: Yes, I see them. Don't get excited. Just keep moving.
0: But where on earth can we go?
1: I don't know. Paris is crawling with Nazis. We may get caught any minute. Somehow we've got to find Art Mason. He's our only hope.

0: Yes, sirree. They're insult sisters, Lily White and Annie Sneeze. Well, what's doing, Tess?
1: A deep, dark plot. Sensational. We've got the inside dope on a big expose.
0: What? Well, but how?
2: Well, we're plotting to expose those old-fashioned soaps that let your wash get dingy and yellowish.
1: And give you wash day hay fever, too.
2: So we're going to tell the world about new Addie Sneeze Rinso. How it has two special ingredients to prevent yellowing and graying of clothes. And how white things come gleaming snowy white. Without hard rubbing, scrubbing,
1: or boiling. And say, Rinso's a lifesaver for clothes. Why, with Rinso's fast-acting suds, as little as a 10-minute soaking will do the trick. Then a few quick rubs on the extra soil places,
2: and wham! Just look at the gorgeous Rinso wash. Colors fresh and bright, white things dazzling Rinso white.
1: And Rinso's anti-sneeze.
0: You said it, girls. And now, sing it.
2: Bye.

0: Steve and Laura and I as they escaped from the scene of a British air raid on military objectives in Paris. Two Americans in desperate need of a hiding place with enemies all around them. Now we find them in a cab being driven through the Paris streets.
1: Well, lucky thing we found a cab driver who didn't suspect my friend.
2: Well, at least he didn't appear to. You know, he's a dear old thing. Did you ever see such a lovely mustache?
1: Makes him look like a walrus.
2: Oh, sweet old walrus. Are we being followed?
1: No. No, I don't see any sign of it. But you never can tell.
3: Oh, ma chérie. You have arrived, monsieur. 422 Rue Washington.
1: All right, driver. You wait in the cab, Lorelei. This is the house where Art Mason and I used to share a room together. Probably isn't here anymore, but the landlady may know where I can find him.
2: Well, look, Steve, there's a woman just going into the house.
1: Pardonnez-moi, madame.
4: Oui, monsieur.
1: I'm looking for Madame Perron. Would you call her, please?
4: That would be difficult, monsieur. Madame Perron is dead.
1: Dead?
4: Oui. She walked among the refugees who were killed on the highways as they tried to escape from Paris.
1: Oh, I'm terribly sorry to hear that. But what about her little son, Pierre? What happened to him?
4: I do not know. Pierre is gone, too.
1: Oh, poor little devil. Well, are any of Madame Perron's old lodgers still living in this house?
4: No. German officers live here now.
1: Well, France will rise again, madame.
4: Shh. Be careful where you say those words. Who are you?
1: I'm a friend of France. I'm looking for an old comrade, an American. Arthur Mason. Do you know him?
4: I know of him. He's not here now. Go to the Hotel de Capture on the Boulevard de Strasbourg. Ask the night clerk at the desk. That is all I can tell you.
1: Merci, madame. Hotel de Capture.

0: is it, Lorelei? The Hotel of the Four Sisters.
1: A votre service, monsieur.
0: Oh, are you the night clerk?
1: Oui, monsieur. What can I do for you?
0: Well, I'm trying to locate an old friend. I understand he stopped here at one time. Perhaps he left a forwarding address.
1: His name, please?
0: Mason.
1: Mason? His first name?
0: Arthur. Arthur Mason.
1: Many people come here looking for Monsieur Mason. Some of them speak French with a German accent.
0: Well, I'm American, you can see that. Look, here's my passport.
1: Oui.
0: This lady and I are in trouble, and we've got to find Mason tonight. We don't mean to do him any harm. Quite the contrary. We need his help.
1: I think I understand. Attention.
0: Mm-hmm.
1: Don't look. Continue talking to me. A Gestapo car has just stopped outside this hotel. The men inside it are watching you through the window.
2: Oh, I knew they'd find us.
0: Don't lose your nerve, Lorelei.
2: Don't lose yours. What are we going to do?
1: Attendez, monsieur. I placed the hotel register before you saw. You sign your name as if you were going to become a guest here. You understand?
0: Yes, I get you. We've got to make them think they have us in a trap.
1: Oui.
0: What happens next?
1: Now, I pretend to show you to the corridor which leads to your rooms. Follow me, please.
2: We're right with you. If we only had some luggage, it might look real.
1: But instead, I show you to this door, which opens to the back alley. I will get word to Mason.
0: Good. You tell him Steve Wilson is here. Tell him to meet us at Mimi's.
1: At Mimi's, oui. Bonsoir, monsieur et madame.
0: Bonsoir.
2: Bonsoir.
0: God bless you. Come on, Lorelei.
2: Oh, that was a narrow shave.
0: We're not out of it yet. Yeah, watch your step. It's as black as the ace of spades, Miss Sally. What's the matter?
2: There's something lying here on the ground. I think it's the body of a man. I nearly fell over him.
0: Wait a minute, till I strike the match.
1: Don't light a match.
0: Hey, it's Scott. Who are you?
3: The driver of your cab, monsieur. The man lying on the ground is an agent of the Gestapo. He was waiting here for you. He will wait no more.
2: What did you do to him?
3: Does it matter? One Nazi less to bleed France. The cab is waiting at the end of the alley.
0: Hurry. Well, why should you risk your life to help us?
3: The Gestapo wants you. That is enough for me. Are you English spies?
0: No, no, no. We're Americans. We're hunting for another American. Good friend, Art Mason. We've got to find him tonight.
3: Here's my cap. Get in quick. You should have told me you wanted Monsieur Mason.
0: Well, how could we know you were to be trusted?
3: The little people of France are still to be trusted, monsieur. They are still fighting for liberty.
0: I believe that, driver. Take us to the park, the Bois de Boulogne.
2: But you told the cook you'd meet Mason at Mimi's.
0: I know. That's where she is, in the Bois de Boulogne.

0: Why, the Bordeaux-Boulogne isn't like a park at all. It's more like a forest.
1: Yes, you could get lost in here if you didn't know your way around.
0: But you said you were going to meet Aunt Mason at Mimi's.
1: Uh-huh.
0: Now, don't tell me Mimi lives here among the trees.
1: There's Mimi.
0: Where?
1: That broken statue of Psyche standing there in the middle of the pool.
0: What? Well, she certainly looks devilish, doesn't she?
1: Well, that's why Art and I called her Mimi.
0: Oh.
1: Used to meet here in the old days. We've hiked through these woods 100 times.
0: What?
1: The clerk got word to him. I'm banking that he'll show up.
0: Well, I hope you're right. I've already got the jitters. I never did care for the woods at night. What's that?
2: Bonsoir, monsieur, madame.
1: Holy smoke, a kid.
2: Don't you remember me, Monsieur Wilson? I am Pierre, the son of Madame Perron.
1: Pierre? Well, I'd never know it. Well, you've certainly grown since I saw you last.
2: Oui. These days in Paris, a fellow gets to be a man very quickly. But I am 12.
1: I beg your pardon. This is Lorelei.
0: Hello, Pierre. Well, forgive me for saying it, but you don't look as if you've got enough to eat.
2: I think I have never had enough to eat, mademoiselle. There are thousands like me here in Paris. Boys whose fathers and mothers have been killed by the Nazis. They call us the wild boys of the streets. I am the leader of my own gang.
1: Well, have you got your gang with you?
2: They are never very far away from me. Monsieur Mason got word you were here. He could not come himself, so he sent me to get you.
1: Oh, you know where he is?
2: Oh, but of course. My boys and I, we work with him. We have to deliver his underground newspaper, La Liberté. We are working for Free France.
0: And you can take us to him tonight?
2: Oui, mademoiselle, at once. You come with me.
3: It's just what we're waiting to find out.
2: Mr. Stoffel!
3: Quick, Vander, grab that boy. I've got him, excellence.
2: Boy! Let me go!
3: Quiet, you!
0: Oh, you filthy beast!
3: These wild boys must be controlled, Fräulein. Their bite is poisonous. I trust you haven't forgotten me, Herr Wilson, Captain Heinrich.
1: I'll never forget you.
3: We lost you once tonight, but we won't lose you again. We've trailed you from one place to another, knowing you'd lead us to Mason.
1: Well, that's where you made a great mistake. We don't know where he is.
3: Ah, but the boy knows, and I don't think we'll have much trouble with him. We have methods that make even strong men tell all they know.
2: You can torture me, but I will never tell you.
3: I think you will, gutter rat. Bring him along, Bender.
4: Yellow.
3: You're coming with us, Wilson. You too, Fräulein. Our car is waiting down the road. Start moving.
2: I'm warm, Ibrahim. I'm warm. He's a
3: wild boys.
4: There's a mob of them, excellent.

0: Well, you old scoundrel, Art Mason.
1: Well, it's certainly good to see you again.
2: Same here, Steve. I never thought our next meeting would be under these conditions.
3: Well, it's quite an elaborate hideout you have down here, Art.
2: Yes, the catacombs under this old cathedral must have been built over 500 years ago. They've hidden many a revolutionary in the past. This isn't the first time France has fought for her freedom, you know.
1: You know, Art, those newsletters you sent to the press created a sensation in Big Town. We've got to have more of them.
2: You'll get them, Steve. One of our workers will contact you regularly. Here's the code you'll use.
1: Thanks, Art.
2: You sure you don't lose it?
1: No, I won't.
2: But first, I've got to get you two out of Paris.
1: Well, I don't see how it can be done.
2: Well, it has been done. It's being done. Now, this is one of the stations on the underground route for smuggling refugees into the unoccupied zone. Well, it's about time you got here, Major.
4: Oui, c'est temps, Herr Mason. Où je te vais?
2: Nein, komme hier rein.
4: Besten Dank.
2: I want you to meet two friends of mine, Steve Wilson and Lorelei Kilburn.
4: Right, me there.
1: Say, what is this, Art? A German officer in uniform? What the devil is he doing here?
2: Tell him, Major.
5: Well, as a matter of fact, Mr. Wilson, I'm as much of an American as you are.
2: You see, what? Germany has no monopoly on secret agents. Our men of the United States intelligence get around, too. I can't tell you the Major's real name, but he's just finished an assignment in Berlin and Paris. My job is to help him get out of here into unoccupied territory. All we needed was a Gestapo card. We've got one now, thanks to you and Pierre.
5: Yeah, we're leaving at once, Mr. Wilson.
1: We?
5: Yes, we have a German uniform for you. You'll be my military chauffeur. All you have to do is keep quiet.
1: Well, that shouldn't be difficult.
2: You'll have to be across the border before daybreak. Do you think you can stand another trip tonight, Lorelei?
3: I'm game.
5: Well, it won't be fun, exactly, and I can't promise that we'll succeed. You ready to change, Wilson?
1: Yes, I'm ready. Look here, Art. Why can't you come with us?
2: No, Steve, my work is here. I can't leave my wild boys in either. I'll get word to you from time to time. Bye, old man. So long, Lorelei. Send my regards to all the boys in Big Town.
6: Slow up, Wilson. Here's the border of unoccupied France, the last station under German military control. Sit tight, both of you. Say nothing unless you have to.
7: Your name, Mario?
4: Reinhardt, 3rd Division, en route to Vichy. Here are my papers.
7: Thank you, Herr Major. David, everything is in order, Herr Major.
4: Thank you. Proceed, driver.
7: One moment, please. We have a description of this car. It was stolen from the Gestapo last night in Paris.
1: Uh-huh.
7: Wait till I see the number. Yes, it's the same. You'll have to come inside until I report this to my captain.
4: Oh, come inside, nothing. We're late already.
1: It's my fault, Herr Major. The car order for this trip broke down last night, and I found this one abandoned on the street near the Bois de Boulogne. Knowing you had to leave at once, I commandeered it in your name.
7: Oh, you stupid fool. You should have reported this to me. My apologies to the Gestapo, Sergeant. Tell them I send their car back from Vichy, eh?
8: But I can't let you go on, Major. My orders are very strict.
7: My orders supersede any that you may have received. I'm on the business of our fear. I'm not to be delayed, understand?
8: But, Herr Major, at last, let him call my captain.
7: Get out of our way or we run you down. Drive on, you idiot. Drive on.
1: Yeah, Herr Major.
0: Oh, boy. I never thought we'd make it that time.
5: It's a lucky thing for us. There were no commissioned officers on the bed yet.
3: Oh, I'm just about ready to collapse.
5: Well, we're in the unoccupied zone now. Keep going, Wilson.
0: Well, don't worry, I will. Goodbye, Paris. I hope I'll see you again someday. Someday when you're free.

0: Stay tuned in, please. In 30 seconds, we're going to give you a hair-raising highlight from next week's show. Morning, evening, noon, and night. There are dishes to wash and grease to fight. And that's where the new anti-sneeze Rinso is tops. I'm telling you, ladies, with those rich go-getter Rinso suds in action, the stubbornest grease-coated platter emerges from the pan with a dazzling sparkle. And Rinso's easy on your hands. It doesn't get them all rough and red. Yes, it's all that and thrifty, too. Costs less than a cent a day to do your dishes the Rinso way. So get new anti-sneeze Rinso tomorrow. And now for the preview of next week's thrilling show. An adventure laid against the romantic background of Tangier in Spanish Morocco. A story of Steve matching wits with a dangerous spy. From the Wilhelmstrasse in Berlin, the news leaks out that Jason, the Nazi's master killer, is on the loose again. It's night in Tangier. A narrow alley between two high walls. Steve and Lorelei hidden in the shadows of a doorway.
1: You've got him, Lorelei.
2: Do you think he's still here in the alley?
1: He's gotta be. There's no exit at the other end. He's hunting us just as we're hunting him. No matter what happens, I want you to stay right here where you'll be safe.
2: Listen, I can hear someone scraping along the side of the wall.
1: You're right, he's coming this way. Get back. There he goes. Stay where you are, Lorelei.
2: Steve, come back. It may be a trap. Oh, you fool, don't follow him into that dark room. What did I tell you? There's a snap lock on the door. I can't get it open. Steve! I knew it would happen. I knew it. Hiding in there. What can I do? Steve! Is that you? Steve, why don't you answer me?
0: Was it Steve? Or was it Jason? Remember, that's a scene from the middle of the story, not the end. Same time, same station, next Thursday night. The music for tonight's program was arranged and conducted by Leith Stevens. This broadcast was produced under the direction of Crane Wilbur. All the names used in Big Town are fictitious, and any similarity to actual persons and places is purely coincidental.
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Kraft Cheese Company, who also bring you Bing Crosby every Thursday night, present each week at this time Harold Perry as The Great Gildersleeve, written by John Wheaton and Sam Moore. We'll hear from The Great Gildersleeve in just a moment. But first, an old proverb says that you've got to spend money to make money. 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

0: First came the horse. In time, the horse was eliminated, and a self-propelling vehicle was developed through the efforts of men like Henry Ford, Stutz, Chandler, and others. None of these could have foreseen that the culmination of all these centuries of progress would be a 1940 six-cylinder four-door sedan at the wheel of which could be found Throckmorton P. Gildersleeve. Yet that's where we find him today, just turning into his driveway and heading for the garage. Something seems to be amiss, and it sounds like the motor.
1: Come on, Jenny. Come on, old girl. We're almost there. Well, we made it.
2: Uncle, is that you?
1: Certainly. Who does it sound like?
2: Barney Oldfield.
1: Yeah.
2: What happened?
1: I don't know, Leroy. There's something wrong with the old bus. Stick your shirt tail in.
2: Yes, sir.
1: I stopped by the service station to get Mike to take a look at it.
2: Mike's been drafted.
1: So I discovered. I don't know what I'm going to do now. I guess I'll have to fix it myself.
2: Are you kidding?
1: No, I'm not kidding. We'll all be making our own repairs sooner or later. We might as well start now.
2: Might as well start walking.
1: I guess I'll go in and get some old clothes on, Leroy. Bring that package when you come. It's on the front seat there. Cigars.
2: Hey, Unc, wait. I got an idea.
1: Oh? What's that, my boy?
2: How about the boyfriend?
1: Boyfriend? Oh, you mean Ben?
2: Yeah, he'll be bringing Marge home any minute. He knows all about motors and stuff.
1: Well, I know a few things about motors myself. I don't need any help from Ben.
3: Miss Gilfie?
1: Yes, Bertie?
3: Good evening. Have you got my groceries?
1: Big groceries? Oh, well, I'll tell you about that, Bertie. I didn't forget. I thought about the groceries, but the way the car's acting up, I didn't dare stop.
3: Well, I don't know what I'm going to do for dinner.
2: Oh, here are your cigars, Unc.
1: Thanks. I got these before the car started acting up, Bertie.
3: Well, I'm sure I don't know what I'm going to do about dinner, and that's a fact.
1: But couldn't we just have some beans or something?
3: Mr. Gilsley, beans come out of a can. That's 14 points in the ration book.
1: Oh, hang the expense. Have we got any?
3: Well, we've got one can. I've been saving it in my hope chest.
1: Break it out, Bertie. This is an emergency.
3: If you say so, Mr. Gilsey.
1: Oh, and Bertie.
3: Yes, sir?
1: Do you think we'll have enough to invite Marjorie's young man to stay to supper?
3: Well, if I stretch him, maybe.
2: I thought you didn't need any help from Ben, Unc.
1: I don't. Never mind, Bertie. Just the three of us. Oh, but wait. Here they come now, Marjorie and Ben. I'll just see what his plans are. Well, my dear.
4: But Marjorie, don't act like this. Gosh, you don't understand.
5: I understand perfectly. And as long as you act like that, I'm going to act like this. Goodbye. Hello, Uncle Mort.
2: Hey, what's the matter with her highness?
1: I don't know. Sounds like trouble.
3: What's it going to be, Miss Gilsleeve? Beans for three or beans for four?
1: Beans for three, I guess, Bertie. Come on, Leroy. Let's get at that engine.

0: car. Can I drive it after?
1: No, Leroy, you may not.
0: Just a little. Just down the driveway.
1: No.
0: Why not?
1: I've told you why not. You're too young and you don't know anything about cars.
0: I know as much as some people.
1: Besides, it's against the law. Let's get busy here. How do you open this hood? Darn thing.
0: Never get it open that way.
1: And how do you open it?
0: Oh, I don't know anything about cars.
1: Come on, Leroy. How do you open it?
0: You have to unlock it first.
1: Well, unlock it then, if you know so much.
0: Sure. There you are. No, no, Unc. The other end. If I help you with the car, can I drive it after?
1: No, Leroy. You may not.
0: Just a little. Just down the driveway.
1: No.
0: Why not?
1: I've told you why not. You're too young and you don't know anything about cars.
0: I know as much as some people.
1: Besides, it's against the law. Let's get busy here. How do you open this hood? Darn thing.
0: Never get it open that way.
1: And how do you open it?
0: Oh, I don't know anything about cars.
1: Come on, Leroy. How do you open it?
0: You have to unlock it first.
1: Well, unlock it then, if you know so much.
0: Sure. No, no, Unc, the other end.
1: Oh, yeah, that's what I thought. There. Now we're getting someplace. Well, well, look at that, the engine.
0: What are you going to do to it, Unc?
1: Fix it.
0: Yeah, but how?
1: Don't keep asking questions. I'll figure that out when I come to it.
0: If you ask me, you've come to it.
1: Well, Leroy, get me the screwdriver and we'll see what's what here. Got to get to the bottom of this.
0: Screwdriver. Here you are.
1: Thanks. Well, I guess we better unscrew something, huh?
0: Well, what seems to be the trouble, Unc?
1: I think the engine's missing, Leroy. Either that or the clutch is slipping. In either case, it's probably the carburetor. There's a little valve in there. Dirt gets into it. You just take it apart and blow into it.
0: How did you learn so much about carburetors, Unc?
1: Oh, you pick up these things, my boy. I've seen Mike do it. Now, where is the little devil? Here we are.
0: That's not the carburetor.
1: How do you know? Don't do that.
0: I didn't. You did it.
1: Huh? Oh, must have some connection with the horn.
0: It is the horn.
1: Oh. Well, the horn seems to be all right. We better try something else. Uh-oh. I don't like the looks of this.
0: If you're looking for the carburetor, Unc, you're getting cold.
1: A little less advice, young man, and we'll get along better here.
0: Okay.
1: Just to watch the way I do this, you'll be in a position to do it yourself.

0: you ever have to. You see, I just... It sticks.
1: You get a shock, Unc?
0: And I bump my head, too. I dropped the screwdriver in there. It's down inside the engine there.
1: You'll probably have to take the grease pan off to get it.
0: Well, how do you get the grease pan off?
1: Screwdriver.
0: Fine. What did Marjorie have to go and get in a fight with Ben for? Well, I'll just have to see if I can reach down in there and get it. Unless you want to try, Leroy.
1: Your arms are longer than mine, Unc.
0: Well, agility counts, too, you know.
1: Yeah, but I don't know as much about cars as you do.
0: All right.
1: Want me to boost you in there, Unc?
0: No, keep away from me. Greasy, filthy, dirty, nasty, filthy, dirty, nasty, filthy. I got it.
2: Well, well, the boy mechanic.
0: Who's that?
1: His Honor. Hi, Judge.
2: Hello, Leroy. Throckmorton, what have you been up to? Look at you. Grease all over your shirt. You're a mess.
0: Yeah, I know it.
2: What seems to be the trouble, Gildy?
0: The engine's missing.
2: Well, have you notified the police?
0: Oh, 23 Skidoo, Hooker. What do you want in here anyway?
2: Well, I just dropped in to ask for the loan of a rake, Gildy. I thought I'd do a little work on my victory garden. But if I can be of any assistance to you
0: here...
2: Give
0: him the rake, Leroy.
1: Okay. Unc's been looking for the carburetor, Judge, and I tried to tell him that's it.
2: Where?
1: Right there.
2: Boy is absolutely right, Gildy. Any fool knows that.
0: What do you know about it, you old grampus? You and your reel. I bet it hasn't even got a carburetor.
2: There's an old saying, Gildersleeve, there are none so blind as those who will not see. Go on, pull your car to pieces, scatter it all over the place, but when you've finally taken everything else apart, you'll discover that that is the carburetor.
0: You don't have to make a speech about it.
2: I'll take that rake now, Leroy, if you'll be so good.
1: Here you are, Judge.
2: I shall return it.
0: See that you do.
2: Thanks.
0: You're welcome. The old windbag. He could be right, though. Leroy, just for the sake of argument, suppose we take this little gadget apart here, huh?
1: Now you're getting somewhere. I'm gonna need a wrench for that, though.
0: After all the work I went to fish this screwdriver out?
1: Yeah, you might as well throw it back in. Here, let me see if this'll fit.
0: Leroy, I'm doing this.
1: Okay, okay. You getting it?
0: Yeah, it's coming.
1: Atta boy.
3: Uncle Mort.
0: Oh, what does she want?
3: Leroy.
1: What do you want?
0: Leroy, don't holler in my ear.
3: Supper.
1: Be right there.
0: Oh. Now you did it. There goes the carburetor all over the lot.
1: Who did it? What did you let go for?
0: Why did you shout for?
1: Who shouted?
0: Well, who let go? It came apart in my hand. If you hadn't shouted, I wouldn't have dropped it. I told you not to shout.
3: Uncle Mort.
0: All right.
4: With a car, Uncle Mort. Is it a powerhouse now?
0: Well, not exactly, my dear, but I think I've definitely located the trouble. Carburetor. Well,
4: what's wrong with the carburetor?
1: It's all over the garage.
0: Eat your beans.
4: Well, I only hope we'll get it finished by tomorrow. Brady and I have some shopping to do, haven't we?
5: We sure have. Got to get all the groceries for the weekend.
0: Well, you can always have them delivered if you have to.
5: Not no more.
0: The A1 grocery doesn't deliver now?
5: No, sir. With them, it's strictly come and get it.
4: And the last one gets a rotten egg. Yeah.
5: That's right. You have to go down there in person and raffle for it.
0: Well, Leroy can always run down on his bicycle.
1: Nope, flat tire.
0: Oh, well...
4: Oh, come clean, Uncle Mort. Aren't you going to get that car put together by tomorrow?
0: Oh, I'll get it put together. Don't worry about that. I'll get it put together. Just hope it'll run, that's all.
1: Unc, why don't you just break down and get Ben to help you? He could fix it in no time.
0: Young man, when I want any advice from you, I'll break down and ask for it.
1: Okay. Can I be excused?
0: You may be excused, Leroy. And stick your shirt tail in.
1: Okay.
0: By the way, Marjorie, speaking of Ben, why don't we have him to supper tomorrow,
4: Uncle Mort, you know perfectly well that Ben and I are not speaking.
0: Since when?
4: Since 4 o'clock this afternoon.
0: Oh, no, I'm sorry to hear that.
4: We're not going to be speaking till Ben makes up his mind.
0: About what?
4: Whether he's a man or a mouse.
0: Oh, I don't think you're being fair to Ben, my dear. He's a little shy, perhaps.
4: A little?
0: But he's a fine, capable lad, and I don't like to hear you
4: capable
0: say...
4: Capable of putting a car together, maybe, but he's not capable of making up his own mind.
0: Well, no, I wouldn't say that.
4: He won't speak up. He lets people walk all over him. No woman wants to marry a man like that.
0: Has he asked you to marry him?
4: No, that's another thing. It's not what I'm mad about.
0: What are you mad about?
4: Well... Down at the plant today, a job opened up in Ben's department. And did Ben get it? No, Chet Healy got it.
0: Who, that loudmouth?
4: Yes. At least he had the nerve to walk into the front office and talk to them. Not Ben, though. No, Tarbaby, he ain't say nothing. So now he's working for Chet.
0: Oh, that's too bad.
4: Oh, it burns me up. Ben knows three times as much as Chet does. Five times. How's anyone going to find it out if he never opens his mouth?
0: Well, you seem to have found it out.
4: That's different.
0: Yeah?
4: Trouble with Ben is he's just too nice. Everybody imposes on him and he lets him. Every time he comes over here, you get him to work on something.
0: Telephone, my dear.
3: I'm the trouble
0: with Ziggy. All right. You don't want to be too hard on Ben, my dear. You could do a lot to help him if you...
4: I'm not interested.
3: Gildersleeve's wet wash. We pick up and deliver. Oh, sure. I thought you were Piggy. Just a minute. Marge, it's Ben.
0: Ben?
3: Here's your chance, Hunk.
4: Tell Ben I don't care to speak to him.
0: Wait a minute now. You can't tell him that, my dear. Tell him to hold on, Leroy. Tell him I'll speak to him.
3: Just a minute. Hunk wants to speak to you.
4: Uncle Mort, if you ask him over here, I won't see him.
0: Now, be fair, my dear. We haven't had him over here in several days, and I think it'd be only decent...
4: And if you use me as an excuse to get him over here to help you with that car, I won't speak to you.
0: Why, Marjorie, I'm hurt that you would even think such a thing. Be right there, Leroy.
3: Here he comes.
0: Here, give it to me. Hello, Ben. How are you, my boy? Just fine. How are you? Oh, I'm fine. Marjorie? Well, I'll tell you, Ben, she's in the bathtub right now.
3: Uncle Mort.
0: Yeah, taking a bath, Ben. You know, all wet. Is there any message I can give her?
4: There's a message you can give him. Tell him I don't care if I never see him again.
0: She's dying to see you, Ben, and she wants to know if you'll come over to supper tomorrow night.
4: I said nothing of the kind. If he comes over here, you can entertain him.
0: Fine. She says to come early, about 2:00. Yeah, we'll play games, Ben. Yeah. And, oh, Ben, be sure to wear old clothes.
6: The great Gildersleeve will be with us again in a few seconds. But first, let me ask, are you homemakers shopping before you go to the store these days? Now that it takes two kinds of money to buy so many foods, red ration stamps as well as cash, you'll find that planning in advance will save many vexing moments. For each meal, plan the main dish first, then carefully build the rest of the meal around it, using your newspaper list of point values. 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

0: back to our hero. His plans are progressing favorably, since after a good night's sleep, Marjorie seems more or less reconciled to the thought of seeing Ben. It's afternoon now, and we find Gildersleeve lying on the floor of his garage, working on his long-suffering car, assisted by the long-suffering Leroy.
1: Yeah, I think she's coming now, Leroy.
2: You'll be sorry, Unc.
1: Don't be silly, my boy. I've got a suspicion the whole trouble is right in here.
2: That's what you said yesterday when you took off the carburetor.
1: Well, when Ben gets here, he'll confirm my theory, I'm certain.
2: You're going to make him work too, ain't you, Unc?
1: I'm not making anybody work, Leroy. I'm entirely opposed to the principle of slave labor. If you're not interested in what you're doing, you may go.
2: Oh, boy!
3: Leroy!
2: Can I go?
1: No. Only said that to test your character.
2: I'd like it better if I could do some of the hammering down under there. You sure gave me the worst part of this job.
1: Yeah, but yours is a very important part, my boy. Be patient.
2: Oh, nuts. Yeah.
4: Leroy, if you aren't a model for a Christian martyr, what on earth are you doing?
2: Can't you see?
4: Well, I can see you standing there with a vacant look on your face, holding that blanket as if you were going to catch somebody jumping out of a burning building.
1: Don't make fun of Leroy, Marjorie. He's helping me with an important job.
4: Oh, you're down under there. What's Leroy doing?
1: Well, I'm trying to knock the timing gear loose.
2: And once she busts loose, I catch all the pieces in the blanket.
4: Are you kidding?
1: No, no.
4: Well, in that case, I want you both to hold still while I go get my camera.
1: Huh?
4: I want to record this for posterity.
5: Hi, Marjorie.
2: Hello, Ben.
4: Hi, Ben.
5: Hi, young fella.
4: I'll be right back, Ben. I want to get my camera and take a picture of these two idiots.
6: Two? Where's your uncle?
3: I'm under here, young.
5: Oh, gosh. I mean...
4: Don't let Uncle Moore talk you into any work on that car now.
6: Oh, don't worry, Marjorie. I won't get under there. New suit.
4: Nice, too. Well, I won't be a second.
1: Leroy, give me a hand. I want to come up and see Ben for a minute.
2: Okay, Unc. Blow out all your breath and pull in your stomach. Heave-ho!
1: Well, hello, Ben. Glad to see you.
6: Glad to see you, Mr. Gildersleeve. Doing a little repairing, I see.
1: Yes, I am repairing. It's every motorist's duty in wartime. By the way, I'm having a little trouble getting this gadget loose here, Ben. I wonder if you'd mind just slipping under there and having a little peek.
6: Oh, I'm afraid I couldn't, Mr. Gildersleeve. Not in these clothes. New suit.
1: Oh, well. Now, don't you worry, my boy. I wouldn't have you spot that suit for the world. Here, slip into these overalls.
6: Oh, but gee, Mr. Gildersleeve.
1: No trouble at all, my boy. Here.
6: But Marjorie said I...
1: She'll never know. Leroy won't tell, will you, Leroy? Why, that little... He sneaked off. Marjorie will never know, Ben. Here, you'll be under there and out again before she gets back.
6: Yeah, but she only wants to get a camera.
1: That's what she said, my boy. But I guess we know women, don't we?
6: Oh, yeah, you bet.
1: Yeah. That's the stuff. Here, here's the wrench. You see that thing that's holding it?
6: Yeah, I think so.
1: Attaboy! Here she comes.
4: Well, I've got the camera and it's all loaded. Where's Ben?
1: Ben?
4: Yes, Ben. Where did he go? Uncle Throckmorton, you should be ashamed of yourself.
3: No, Marjorie.
4: And you should be ashamed too, Ben Waterford.
5: Now, wait a minute, Marge.
4: And his new suit, too. How could you do it, Uncle Mort?
1: Overalls. Besides, it was really his own idea, Marjorie. He practically insisted.
4: I don't believe it. Well, Ben, aren't you coming out of there?
5: What'd you say, Marge?
4: I said, I suppose you're going to stay down there all day.
5: Oh, no, I'll come right out.
1: But, Ben, did you get the whatchamacallit loose?
5: No, I didn't.
4: And he's not going to.
5: Well, it'll only take a second, Marge.
4: Oh, well, you listen to me, Ben Waterford. You haven't any more spine than a piece of spaghetti.
1: Yep.
4: You let yourself be pushed around down at the factory by a boy with half your ability. And then you come out here and let yourself be pushed around by a lazy old man with a big stomach.
3: Oh! Marjorie!
4: Goodbye!
5: Hey, Marge! Hey! Well, stop her, Mr. Gildersleeve! Oh, gosh! Let me get out of here! Wait till I get...
3: Oh.
1: Overalls?
6: No suit.
1: Where did Marge go? She went out the front gate, Ben, and down the street.
6: Oh, golly, I can't chase her in these torn pants.
5: What'll I do?
1: Don't worry, lad. You'll be all right. Oh, it was wonderful the way you stood your ground there. Oh. By George, you certainly told her, Ben. Yes, sir. That was a mighty fine supper. Aren't you glad you stayed now, Ben?
6: Well, pretty glad. Yes, sir.
1: Oh. Well, let's get at that car again. What do you say?
6: You don't suppose Marjorie might be coming in soon?
1: Don't worry about her. She'll turn up soon enough. She's probably seeing the early show at the Majestic. Might just as well work on the car until she gets here, Ben.
6: Well, I want to talk to her before I go. But in the meantime...
1: That's the spirit. We'll both work on it, and before you know it, zingo.
6: Okay.
1: Yes, sir. Oh, my goodness.
6: What's the matter?
1: I'm clean out of cigars, practically. Tell you what, I'll run down to the drugstore and pick up a couple while you get started. Then I'll come back and zingo. Hello, Peavy.
7: Good evening, Mr. Gildersleeve. How can I be of service to you?
1: Give me a couple of cigars, will you, Peavy? And make it snappy. I'm in a hurry.
7: Yes, sir. Here they are. Yeah, $50, $75, $1, and I thank you.
1: Oh, thank you. Well, how's business, Peavy?
7: A little quiet, Mr. Gildersleeve. I lay it all to this rationing.
1: Rationing? But they're not rationing drugs, Peavy.
7: And that's just the trouble. The ration stuff gets all the publicity.
1: Oof. I see. Well, gotta get going. Oh, I got a match, Peavy?
7: Oh, yes. Always got a Lucifer on me somewhere for a good customer. Here.
1: Thanks. Well, got to be running along.
7: In a rush, eh? Going to a picture?
1: No, I'm fixing my automobile, and I've got to get back and finish the job.
7: Well, it's too bad you're in such a hurry.
1: I can't help it. Why? What if I wasn't?
7: Well, I was just thinking, but business being so quiet and all, that maybe you and I could play just one game of Chinese checkers.
1: Yeah, here? Now?
7: Yes, it only takes about a half an hour. I've got the board here with the hot water bag.
1: Yes, well, I've got to get back to that car, Peavy. Besides, Chinese checkers is a kid game. There's no skill to it.
7: Well, no, I wouldn't say that.
1: There's nothing to the game, Peavy.
7: There's more than to it than you think, Mr. Gildersleeve. I'll tell you what I'll do. If you beat me, I'll give you a 10-cent soda on the house.
1: Well, just one game, Peavy. But we'll have to play fast because I'm in a hurry.

0: game, Peavy, but we'll have to play fast because I'm in a hurry. Ben. Now, let's get at that car now, huh?
1: Oh, it's all finished, Mr. Gildersleeve. Just finished a minute ago.
0: Well, can you beat that? I'm much obliged to you, my boy.
1: Well, that's okay.
0: Now we can sit here on the porch and enjoy the spring evening for a while.
1: Yeah.
0: Something accomplished, something done to earn a night's repose. Longfellow. Darn rocking chair has a bad squeak. You notice it?
1: Yes, sir. But I don't know anything about rocking chairs. You didn't happen to see Marjorie on the way to the drugstore, did you?
0: No, Ben, I didn't. But don't you worry about her. She's probably at the home of one of her girlfriends playing Chinese checkers. She probably wishes she was here right this minute.
1: Well, you think so?
0: No doubt about it. She'll be along soon.
1: Gee, I guess you must know quite a bit about women, don't you, Mr. Gildersleeve?
0: Well, I've been around quite a while, my boy. You get so you can figure them out. Tell what a woman's thinking just by looking at her.
1: Gosh, that must be a neat trick. When I'm with a girl, I can't seem to... Can't seem to think at all.
0: Can't think?
1: No, I just sit there and sizzle.
0: Well, that's not the way to captivate a woman, Ben.
1: It sure isn't. What do you suppose Marjorie's got against me, Mr. Gildersleeve?
0: Why, that's as simple as ABC, young man. You're not using any finesse.
1: Any what?
0: You gotta be smooth, Ben. Look at the men the women go for in pictures. Look at Adolph Mangio.
1: Yeah, and look at me.
0: Well, I'm sorry about your suit, Ben.
1: Oh, that's all right. Gosh, I couldn't be like Adolph Manju anyway. I tried to raise a mustache once.
0: What was the trouble?
1: Well, came out pink.
0: Pink?
1: Yep. Been shaving pretty close ever since.
0: Oh, there's a car turning down our street.
1: Yeah, whose is it?
0: Oh, it's probably Marie King driving Marjorie home.
1: Hey, has Marie got a 42 convertible?
0: No, that's not Marie.
1: No, it isn't. That's Chet Healy.
0: Chet Healy? What? Marjorie!
2: Oh, hello, Ben.
1: Hello.
2: Uncle Mort, I want you to meet Chet Healy. I've told you about him.
3: How do you do?
4: Well, how are you, Mr. Gildersleeve? Say, who's that with you? Well, if it isn't my new assistant. Hiya, Junior.
1: Hello.
4: Hey, we just saw a great picture, and then we had a good look at a wonderful moon. Ah, this is a mighty attractive little niche you've got there, Mr. Gildersleeve.
0: Oh, you think so?
4: Yes, sir. I'd like to be an uncle to her myself. Say, Junior, what happened to your Sunday suit? What's the matter? Cat got your tongue?
1: How would you like a punch in the nose?
2: Oh, Ben!
4: Now, don't worry, honey. Nothing's going to happen to me.
1: That's what you think.
5: Well, say, this is quite a spectacle. I'll referee.
1: There, Mr. Healy. You asked for it. In the future, keep away from my girl.
2: But, Ben, I never thought I... Well, you're wonderful. Can you ever forgive me?
1: Well, I don't know. You keep picking on me as if I didn't know what I was doing. You treat me like a child, and I'm sick of it. If you're going to be my girl, you've got to let me say what's what from now on.
2: Oh, Ben, I will.
0: Well, that's telling her, Ben. I'm glad to see you're following my advice.
1: Your advice? Mr. Gildersleeve, you're full of wet hay.
0: Oh!

0: Leroy, what are you doing up? What are you doing at that window?
1: Shh. Come over here and get a load of this, Unc. You can hear the two lovebirds out on the porch.
0: Why, Leroy?
1: Ooh, is that Ben laying it on?
0: You get away from that window, young man. I'm surprised at you.
1: What did I do?
0: Don't you know that eavesdropping is wrong? It's dishonorable to listen in on other people's conversation. Oh, never let me catch you doing that again, you understand?
1: Yes, sir.
0: Leroy, did he kiss her?
1: What do you think?
0: Good night, my boy. Good night, everybody.

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2: Comic Weekly Man, the jolly Comic Weekly Man, and I'm here to read the funnies to you happy boys and honeys. 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Right out of the pages of Puck the Comic Weekly, straight into your living room, your friend, the Comic Weekly Man, the jolly Comic Weekly Man. Hello, hello, hello.
3: Hello.
2: Well, little Miss Honey, how are you today?
3: Oh, I'm just fine, fine, fine, fine, fine.
2: Well, what makes you feel so fine, fine, fine, fine?
3: Oh, because next week I'm going to have the biggest dinner of the year next to Christmas.
2: And what dinner is that?
3: Well, I'll give you a hint. Thanks for coming.
2: Coming, coming. Now, what day has to do with coming?
3: Oh, no, no. Well, all right, I'll give you another hint.
2: All right, give me another hint.
3: Thanks for giving me the funnies.
2: Funnies? Now, what's a holiday that has to do with funnies?
3: Oh, you're way off.
2: I'll try it again, will you?
3: Thanks for giving me the funnies.
2: Thanks for giving... Oh, Thanksgiving!
3: Of course.
2: Why, of course. And what are you going to have for Thanksgiving?
3: Oh, turkey and cranberry and pumpkin pie, and you're invited for dinner.
2: Well, thank you very much. I'll come, because if there's anything I like on Thanksgiving, it's turkey and cranberries and pumpkin pie.
3: That's just wonderful. Now, will you please read me the funnies?
2: Puck the Comic Weekly? Very well, I'll read that in just a moment. But before I do, let's listen to this nice man. Now here we go with Puck the Comic Weekly, and on top of the first page, hop along Cassidy.
3: Magic words for the music, please.
2: Very well, my lady. Six guns blazing as he thunders along. Give us music for Hop Along. Through a pouring rain, Hoppy, California, and Lucky, with the marshal and the reinforcements that Hoppy had brought, are continuing on their way through the Indian country after having found the cavalry massacred at the stagecoach stop. They've been moving cautiously through the woods. The marshal says,
4: those murdering redskins must be somewhere in this area.
2: Hoppy, who looks through the clearing, sees a wagon proceeding down the trail. He says,
4: which means that hay wagon driver may be headed for trouble unless we warn him.
2: So Hoppy, California, and a few others gallop toward the wagon to warn the men driving it. Seeing them approaching, a man on the wagon, first picture, second row, pulls up a gun and fires at him. California shouts,
5: hey, duck! Blame fools! They think we're road agents!
2: Spurring ahead, Hoppy rapidly narrows the gap between them. The men in the wagon whip up their horses and gallop on faster. Hoppy draws up alongside, third picture, middle row, leaps out of the wagon. And last picture, second row, one of the men swings his rifle and hits Hoppy in the face with a butt. Hoppy falls off. California and his pals rein up beside him. The wagon continues on its way. Second picture, bottom row, one of the men in the wagon exclaims,
6: well, that ought to delay him till we make a getaway. Meeker's game would be ruined if that bunch got their hands on the rifles hidden inside these hay bales.
2: But last picture, unnoticed, the telltale clue is jarred loose from the swaying load as a bale of hay falls off the rear of the wagon to the ground.
3: Oh, that was terrible the way that man hit Hoppy. Pappy in the face with the gun.
4: Yes, he could have broken his jaw.
3: Do you think he did?
4: I'm not sure.
3: I wonder if California are lucky if somebody will see that bale of hay that dropped off, and then maybe they'll see the rifles behind it.
4: Well, let's hope so.
3: Why should they hide those rifles?
4: I have a suspicion that those men are selling the rifles to the Indians.
3: Oh, and then the Indians use them against the white men?
4: That's right.
3: So that's why the Indians have been on the warpath then, because they have good weapons.
4: That's exactly it. And we'll find out more about this next week. Now?
3: Oh, look, there on page 3, there's Prince Valiant. And I'm anxious to read that because Prince Valiant's father, King Egwar, has signed something that you call
4: a treaty. It's an agreement not to plunder any more ships.
3: Yes, and last week, you remember Boltar, who was Val's friend, was coming home from a long journey, and all of a sudden, he saw a ship, and on that ship was that girl, Adele, who'd fallen in love with Art.
4: That's right, and Boltar captured that ship.
3: And I want to see what Val will say about that, and I want to see if Adele and Art will meet each other again.
4: Well, let's read right now and find out. So here we go with Prince Valiant and the Days of King Arthur. Eckert, Breckert, Gray, Malkin, and Quince. Music romantic for a fair, fair prince. Boltar and his rough Vikings have captured the ship of Sir Duluc. In the scuffle, little Adele, Duluc's daughter, falls to the deck in a faint. Sir Duluc stands over his daughter's body and yells at Boltar, the sea king,
6: "Traitor, we sail with your king's guarantee of safety. His banner of the Crimson Stallion flies at our masthead. Traitor!"
4: Boltar looks surprised and stops for a moment, whereupon Sir Duluc hands him a paper bearing the agreement. First picture next row, Boltar sits down, looks at the paper, and frowns. He fingers the guarantee impatiently. He cannot read, but he knows the royal seal. A free and independent pirate doesn't want to be bothered by diplomatic details. This paper is too difficult for him to figure out, so he decides to let Val and King Agwar settle it for him. He orders his men to board his ship again. And last picture, second row, he allows the vessel of Sir Duluc to limp into Trondheimsfjord and follows close behind. For if there is any doubt, he wants the plunder. First picture, bottom row, news of Boltar's deed is brought to King Agwar. The king is angry because his banner has been ignored. Gaheris sees all hope of peaceful trade between Thule and Orkney vanish with this crime. But young Arf, enraged that Adele, the girl he loves, is hurt, cries bitterly for punishment. Last picture, soldiers of the king are sent to Boltar's ship, and he is arrested. All the Vikings and sea kings of Thule cry out against this threat to their freedom to plunder where and whom they please.
3: That they can't plunder anymore, do they?
4: No, because that's something they've always been permitted to do.
3: Well, but I think that's wrong, that anybody who wants to can capture some ship and just take whatever's on it.
4: And it is wrong.
3: Do you think King Egwar will make the Vikings behave themselves?
4: Well, that's something we'll find out more about next week. And now I think it's time for Flash Gordon.
3: All right, let's turn over the page and see if he's there.
4: Nope, here's Jungle Jim, but no Flash Gordon.
3: Well, let's turn over another page.
4: All right, over another page we go. And here he is, Flash Gordon.
3: Oh, and this time it's really exciting because you remember Flash had been captured by the Martians and the queen had had her men try to put a helmet on his head that would make him a slave.
4: Yes, but Flash succeeded in overpowering the guard who tried it. And then he and Dale and Link, their friend, captured the queen.
3: And then they took the queen with them and they got into a car and they were trying to escape with the queen as their prisoner. And I wonder if they will succeed.
4: Well, let's read right now and find out. Here we go with Flash Gordon. Rigga rigga doon doon, saskamatash. Let's have music for heroic Flash. Escaping from his Martian captors, Flash commandeers a sand car and takes Queen Menta along as a hostage. The sand car speeds toward the rocket port where Flash's ship is grounded, racing ahead of a sudden desert sand blizzard. But not even the incredible speed of the sand car is enough to beat the blizzard. A screaming hurricane of ice and sand swallows them up, last picture top row. Flash can scarcely make himself heard as he shouts, "If we don't find shelter soon, we're doomed!" First picture bottom row, great masses of swirling sand hurtle from the dune tops and toss the car around as if it were an autumn leaf. Flash fights the controls, but nothing he does can stop the car from overturning. Almost miraculously, the occupants of the car escape injury. Queen Menta's fear soon gives way to rage. She's furious. She tells Flash the storm is burying them, to check the instruments and find their location so she can send a thought message ordering her men to rescue them. But Flash prefers the blizzard's fury to recapture. And then, as suddenly as it arose, the storm is over. Last picture, Flash and his party are faced with a new danger. The icy sand has frozen in the bleak Martian night, and they are entombed under a giant dune as hard as concrete.
3: Oh, well, if they're buried like that, it's almost like being buried alive. They won't be able to breathe. They'll die.
4: Yes, that's a terrible situation to be in. Not only that, but if they don't find a way out, they'll have no food.
3: I wonder what Flash will do now. He'll just have to let Menta send a thought wave to her people.
4: Yes, it certainly looks that way. But if that happens, they'll be recaptured.
3: That's a terrible decision.
4: Yes, it certainly is. But we'll find out about that next week. Now it's time for Dagwood and Blondie.
3: Oh, and here they are on the first page of the second section.
4: And we won't waste another second. Here we go with Dagwood and Blondie. Ramafu, ramafum, zim, zim, zombie. Conjure me music for Dagwood and Blondie. Dagwood's boss, Mr. Dithers, is sitting at home very unhappy. His wife asks him if his conscience is bothering him. He answers,
7: "Yes, I feel terrible about the way I've treated Dagwood all these years."
4: She tells him it's not too late to make things up to Dagwood. He answers,
7: "Yes, you're right. I could give him a nice raise to show him how much I appreciate all his years of loyal service to me."
4: His wife smiles and says she's sure Dagwood will be very grateful. So last picture, top row, Dithers stands up and says emphatically,
7: "I'll pay him a social call and announce his raise in front of his whole family."
4: At the Bumstead home, first picture, next row, everybody is heading for the door with their coats on, ready to go out. Dagwood says cheerfully, "Well, come on, everybody. We don't want to be late for the show." Just then the doorbell rings. It's Mr. Dithers who stands outside, saying to himself,
7: "A person gets so much joy out of doing a kind deed like this."
4: Blondie peeks through the window and tells Dagwood, last picture, second row, it's Mr. Dithers. Dagwood exclaims, "Oh, he probably wants me to work tonight. Quick, everybody, out the back door before he sees us." They all head for the back door. Out they tiptoe, close the door, and tiptoe for the sidewalk. First picture, next row, Dithers sees them and yells,
7: "Hey, come back here, Bumstead."
4: Whereupon they all dash away. Around the house they go. Around the garage. Dagwood shinnies up the porch. Scrambles up the roof. Slides down the other side. Last picture, third row, jumps for the ground. Dithers lands on him in midair. First picture, bottom row, they hit the ground. And the fight begins. Dagwood yells,
8: "Help! He's murdering me!"
4: Alexander shouts, "We'll save you, Pop!" But Mr. Dithers
7: wait
4: on Dagwood and tells the family,
7: Wait. I just wanted to tell you that starting today, I'm giving you a $10 a week raise."
4: And then Mr. Dithers walks off. Dagwood, with his clothes torn to pieces and his face covered with bruises, sits up and says, last picture,
8: "Isn't he a swell boss?"
4: And Mr. Dithers, his clothes torn to pieces and his face covered with bruises, goes down the walk saying,
7: "It's a wonderful feeling to have your employees love you like that."
3: The craziest things happen to them.
4: Yes, what a way to tell a man he's going to get a raise.
3: Yes, but if it really happened, why, the doctor bills would be so expensive that it just wouldn't do any good to get a raise.
4: No.
3: The money would be spent anyway.
4: That's right. And now look, underneath Dagwood and Blondie, here's Roy Rogers.
3: Oh, I'm anxious to read that.
4: So am I, and I'll read that in just a moment. But first, here's that nice man again with something interesting to say. Now, here we go again with Puck the Comic Weekly. At the bottom of the first page of the second section, Roy Rogers, King of the Cowboys.
3: Magic words for the music, please.
4: Very well, my lady. Hi-yip-hi-yo. Now, here we go with Roy and Trigger. Hi-yip-hi-yo. Roy and Jack Spratt, deputy sheriff, investigating at Blot Craner's ranch, have fallen into a mine shaft. They were joined there a moment later by Blot Kramer, who had been accused by Norton and the Cattlemen's Council of being a cattle rustler. Kramer tells Roy and Jack that he has come back to clear himself with the law. While they're in the shaft, Norton, who is responsible for all the trouble, and his henchman, Carp Manneray, knowing that the three men are in the shaft, set a dynamite explosion, hoping to get rid of Roy. As the sound of the explosion dies away, Mallory says,
6: "Well, the dynamite blast plugged that mine shaft good. Rogers and the other two are buried."
4: Norton replies, "Right, Carp. You stay in the line shack and keep an eye on things. I'll head for town, file the claim, and report the accident." Meanwhile, in the shaft, the men are still alive, but hemmed in on all sides by the earth, which has collapsed. Jack Spratt exclaims,
8: "Hey, we're trapped!"
4: Roy lights a lantern and answers, "Now, maybe not. Hey, Kramer, is there any other way out of here?" Kramer answers,
5: "There's a slim chance. Long ago, I dug a drift from my line shack to this shaft, but a cave-in blocked it off."
4: Last picture, top row, Kramer points to it, saying,
5: "Yeah, there it is. We got to get through before the air gives out, or we're done."
4: Roy picks up a pickaxe and starts digging. First picture, bottom row. A little later, Roy takes one more poke at the earth, and the shovel goes through. He exclaims, "Ah, we're through. I can smell fresh air." A little more effort, and they made a hole big enough to crawl through. They find themselves in a basement underneath Kramer's shack. Roy, lantern in hand, goes up the ladder, saying, "I'll go up first. I got to get to town and stop Norton from tying up Kramer's property with some legal tricks." He pushes up the trap door, and as his head appears, last picture, Carp Mallory, who is standing behind Roy with a poker, says,
6: "You're hard to get rid of, Rogers, but this ought to do it."
4: Yes, he meant to kill him.
3: Now he's knocked Roy out, and those other two men are down in the basement, and there's no way they can get out. Ooh, it looks like Norton still will win.
4: Well, don't worry too much about that. Maybe there's another trick up Roy's sleeve. We'll find out next week. Now let's turn over the page and see what's there.
3: All right. Oh, look, Dick's Adventures. And I'm anxious to read that because an unfortunate thing has happened.
4: Yes, in the early days of America, Dick has been with the American Marines, commanded by Stephen Decatur. The pirates had captured one of the American ships, and they were going to use it against the Americans.
3: And last week, Dick and Stephen Decatur were going to slip through the darkness and destroy the American ship so the pirates couldn't use it against them, when all of a sudden, a big storm blew their ship right out to sea, and they were in terrible danger from the storm.
4: Well, let's read right now and find out what happens next. Here we go with Dick's Adventures. Say the magic words with me. Riggedy pack, kazak, kazik. Let's have music for Adventurous Dick. The excitement of his dream has awakened Dick. He sits up in bed and says to himself,
9: "Gee whiz, I was dreaming I was back in the old days. A Marine on Stephen Decatur's ship. We were heading into Tripoli to scuttle one of our men of war captured by the Barbary pirates when a howling gale blew us out into the middle of the Mediterranean."
4: And he loves his dream so much he lays back on the pillow and in a second is sound asleep. In his dream, he finds himself on board the ship again. The storm is over. Everybody aboard ship is working furiously to repair all the damage the storm has done. First picture, second row, Decatur says to Dick, "We're returning to Tripoli. Pitch in, Dick." A few days later, in the dark of night, the ship in tip-top shape glides back into the harbor of Tripoli. Last picture, second row, it moves toward the Philadelphia, now captured and manned by the pirates. As they slip up beside the Philadelphia, Dick, who acts as the watch, calls to the pirate watch, saying,
10: "We're traders from Malta. We lost our anchors. Can we make fast to you till morning?"
4: A second later, that little ship is next to the Philadelphia. And too late, the Barbary crewmen realize they have invited a deadly swarm of enemies aboard. First picture, bottom row, there's a terrific battle. Battle is over, the pirates are captured, taken off the ship, and the Philadelphia set afire. As it blazes up, the eerie flames light up the harbor, and on shore, the pirate chieftain curses as he sees how the Americans have out-tricked him. While last picture, on the Yankee ship sailing away from the burning Philadelphia, Decatur looks back and says,
9: "I'm sorry we had to scuttle one of our own ships, Dick.
4: I'm sorry there are such things as war. Our country. May she always be right. But our country, right or wrong.
3: Oh, it was too bad about burning the ship, wasn't it? It was such a beautiful ship.
4: Yes, it was. But it would have been worse if the pirates had used that ship against the Americans and had killed Americans or won the war by using it.
3: Yes, it would have been. And I wonder what will happen with Dick next.
4: Well, there's only one way you can find out.
3: All right, I'll be here next week.
4: Well, good. Now look, right underneath Dick's adventures, there's Rusty Riley.
3: Oh, yes. And you remember last week, Rusty and his friends and Mr. Miles and the detectives, they captured a lot of crooks and they proved that Mr. Kendall was an innocent man. And all because Rusty was curious about following a little girl in her coaster wagon.
4: Yes. Well, let's see what happens next. Here we go with Rusty Riley. Gallop and run till the road is dusty. Give us music for his horse and Rusty. We're at the Miles farm out by the barn. Tex is saying to Mr. Miles,
6: Hey, boss, you ought to feel real good. You sure made Kendall and his wife and Queenie happy. I just came from the other farm, and it'd do your heart good to see them.
4: Mr. Miles replies, Well, they have you and Rusty to thank more than me. Besides, Kendall's a good man with trotters and paces. I'm glad to have him. But, Tex, I want to see you about another matter. A few minutes later, Tex and Mr. Miles are sitting in Mr. Miles' office. Third picture, top row, Mr. Miles hands Tex a letter.
8: Tex, here's a letter from my old partner, Bruce Peters. You read it, will you?
4: Tex scans the letter quickly and then reads aloud, last picture, top row.
6: And since I moved to Chicago, my health has been steadily growing worse. Now my doctor tells me there's a surgeon in Vienna who can help me. Since this is an emergency, I'll be on my way when this letter reaches you. I had no time to wait for an answer from you. So, on the strength of our old friendship, I'm sending my adopted child, Vivian, to stay with you while I'm away. I know this is presumptuous, but I also know what a true friend you are. Good luck and thanks, as ever, Bruce.
4: First picture, bottom row, Tex looks up and says,
6: Hey, I recollect Longhorn Peters when you and him was in the cattle business in the border. So he's sending us his adopted daughter, Vivian, huh? Well, boss, that ain't so bad.
8: Well, no, I guess not. He doesn't mention her age. I'm hoping she'll be company for Patty.
4: Meanwhile, on the state road, next picture. A car goes whizzing down the highway. A motorcycle cop who is off on a side road exclaims,
11: Holy smoke, look at that hot rod go. Must be hitting around 90.
4: And after the speeder he goes.

Music on this program was under the direction of Claude Sweeten. This is Ken Carpenter speaking for the Kraft Cheese Company and inviting you to listen in again next week for the further adventures of the Great Gildersleeve.

0: After a hot chase, the motorcycle cop flags down the speeding car. As they stop, third picture bottom row, the trooper says,
1: "We don't give tickets to drivers like you. Our magistrate just loves to meet them in person, so just follow me."
0: A half hour later, the phone rings in Mr. Miles' office. He answers it. Hello? Yes, this is Quentin Miles.
2: Mr. Miles, this is the police. We're holding a youngster here for speeding and reckless driving. The party gives your address. And, yes, the name is Vivian.
3: Uh-oh, you mean that young person in the car that was speeding was that daughter, Vivian? Oh, what an awful girl.
0: Yes, 90 miles an hour. Why, that's three times as fast as a girl should go, even when somebody else is driving.
3: Yes. Uh-oh, it looks like there's going to be more trouble.
0: Well, we'll find out more about that next week. Now, let's go over the page and see.
3: Oh, look, here's Alice in Wonderland.
0: Oh, yes, Alice in Wonderland.
3: You remember last week she left the Mad Hatter's place and she began to follow the little white rabbit, and then he just came scampering by.
0: And the rabbit led her into Tulgey Wood, where Alice couldn't find her way.
3: I wonder what she'll find in Tulgey Wood.
0: Well, let's read right now and find out. Here we go with Alice in Wonderland. Say the magic words with me.
3: And now for a story that gets curiouser and curiouser.
0: Alice in Wonderland. So music, sir. Lost in Wonderland, Alice wanders through the eerie depths of Tulgey Wood. First, she sees a pair of spectacles with legs up, staring at her. And a funny bird with a face like a mirror. And she exclaims,
3: "Oh, no, please, no more nonsense."
0: She walks a little further. And she stumbles on a large automobile horn, which runs off, followed by a lot of baby automobile horns. And Alice exclaims,
3: Oh, excuse me.
0: And she continues along. More weird creatures appear from the shadows of Tulgey Wood, third picture. And all of them look half animal and half something crazy. She sees strange-looking frogs. And then a bird with a long neck like an accordion. And she exclaims,
3: "Goodness, when I get home, I shall write a book about this place."
0: Last picture, top row, she continues on her way. Then a strange creature with a bird's head and a body like a bird cage dashes by. And then Alice sees a sign which reads,
4: "Don't step on the mome rats."
0: Alice exclaims,
3: "Mome rats?"
0: And she looks around her feet and sees a lot of funny-looking little flower-like things. And as Alice watches, the mome rats form themselves into a sort of arrow, first picture, bottom row. And then the arrow points toward a path. And Alice exclaims,
3: "Oh, a path. They're showing me the way out of here."
0: So Alice hurries along. And all of a sudden, she meets an odd brush dog, an animal with the body of a dog and a head in the shape of a brush. Alice says,
3: "Oh, dear. He's brushing the path away."
0: And as the dog goes by her brushing the path away, third picture, bottom row, Alice, standing on one last bit of path, exclaims,
3: "Oh, no. I shall never get out of this place."
0: And she sits down, last picture, as the mome rats and all the other weird creatures surround her. And Alice cries,
3: "Oh, now no one will ever find me here."
0: And poor Alice sinks down wearily. And suddenly a strangely familiar form begins to take shape above her. It's the Cheshire Cat. He looks down at Alice and says, "Meow."
3: Oh, I've never seen so many strange creatures in my life.
0: Me neither.
3: But just imagine an automobile horn with a lot of little baby automobile horns.
0: Isn't that funny?
3: Yeah. Yes, and imagine spectacles running around with legs on them.
0: Yes, it certainly is weird.
3: I wonder if she'll ever get out of there.
0: Well, maybe the Cheshire Cat will help her.
3: That's right. He did help her once before.
0: Well, we'll find that out next week. Now, that's all the time I have. But before I go, here's that nice fellow with some more interesting information. Well, honey, and all you boys and girls, I've got to go now.
3: All right, Mr. Connie Greekly Man, but I'll be waiting for you next week.
0: Okay, that's a date, and a date with all you boys and girls. Be sure to meet me with our little friend, Miss Honey, next week when I read Puck the Comic Weekly. For I'm the Comic Weekly Man, the jolly Comic Weekly Man. I'll be back to read the funnies to you happy boys and honeys. Don't forget, boys and girls, see you all next week. Your friend, the Comic Weekly Man.

0: Well, come in, Smithers. What is it? Speak up, boy. Orange juice.
1: No, sir. New Kellogg's Rise and Shine.
0: Hey, fiendish.
1: And look at this, sir.
0: No peel, no pips, and it's got vitamin C. Well, Smithers, I suppose this is it.
1: What are you doing, sir?
0: Thank you, Governor. Wife and three pips to support. Thank you.
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0: FBI, the official broadcast from the files of the Federal Bureau of Investigation, presented as a public service by the Equitable Life Assurance Society of the United States and the Equitable Society's representative in your community. 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
1: Why, yes, it is.
2: What program are you listening to, please?
1: This is your FBI.
2: Do you know the sponsors of that program?
1: Why, of course I do. It's the Equitable Life Assurance Society. Why, just last week, I got my Equitable representative to bring me that fact-facing chart for fathers they tell about on this program. Believe me, that chart is a real eye-opener. So, naturally, I know that This Is Your FBI is sponsored by the Equitable Society.
0: And in just 15 minutes, I'll give all fathers full information about the Equitable Society's fact-facing chart that this father found so valuable. Tonight's FBI file, The Bowtie Murders.
3: Almost every criminal has his favorite place of action. The jewel thief chooses vacation resorts. The bank robber must, of necessity, pick a spot that boasts a place where people deposit money. The car thief loiters near unprotected parking lots. But in the family of criminals, there is one member who needs no specific location for his crime, who has no favorite haunt at which to practice his vicious art. That criminal is the killer. Tonight's file opens in a modest cottage located on a quiet, tree-lined street in a town in Northern California. In the living room of this dwelling, shafts of late afternoon sun pick out the figure of a man seated at a piano. He is playing softly.

0: Pardon me.
1: Yes?
0: I may be intruding, but I'm looking for someone.
1: Well?
0: Miss Peg Sterling. She used to live here.
1: Oh, she still does.
0: Well, may I ask where she is?
1: She's out.
0: When is she expected back?
1: Soon.
0: My name is Alan Harvey.
1: I've heard of you.
0: Really?
1: You were engaged to Peg at one time, weren't you?
0: That's right. Who are you?
1: I'm George Danbury. I board next door.
0: Oh.
1: You've been away from here for some time, haven't you?
0: Almost 2 years.
1: Why did you come back?
0: Well, this is my hometown.
1: Only reason for returning?
0: What do you mean?
2: George!
1: Oh, here she is.
2: George, I wonder if you'd mind helping...
0: Oh. Hello, Peg.
2: Alan.
0: Surprise?
2: Yes.
0: How are you, darling?
2: Why, I'm fine. When did you get to town?
0: Well, a few hours ago. I'm staying at the Central Hotel. As soon as I checked in there, I hurried right over here.
2: I see.
0: Well, aren't you glad to see me?
2: Oh, of course I am.
1: Will you please excuse me? I imagine you two would prefer to be alone.

0: What's the matter, Major? You restless? You want to go out? Okay, honey. One short run before dinner.
1: Hello, Peg.
0: Oh, George, you startled me.
1: Oh, I'm sorry. I was just coming in to see you. May I come in?
0: Yes. Come ahead.
1: Peg, I want to apologize for walking out as I did.
0: Well, it was rather peculiar.
1: I realize that. It was just that... Well, his coming back upset me terribly.
0: Why? You didn't even know Alan.
1: I know that you were once engaged.
0: Well, that was a long time ago.
1: Only 2 years.
0: That's still a long time.
1: Not if you were in love. You did love him, didn't you?
0: Yes.
1: Well, that isn't easily forgotten.
0: Please, George.
1: Where is he now, Peg?
0: He went back to his hotel.
1: Did you tell him? About us?
0: What do you mean?
1: That you're now engaged to me.
0: No, I didn't.
1: Oh, Peg, why not?
0: Well, it was all so casual. I didn't have a chance. Please, let's not talk about it now.
1: Oh, Peg, we must. There's something I have to know.
0: Yes, George?
1: Does his coming back make a difference with us? Does it, Peg?
0: I don't know, George. I don't know.
2: Some 50-odd miles away from the little California town, the San Francisco field office of the FBI, Special Agent Jim Taylor has a problem, too.
3: Oh, Jim.
4: Oh, hello, Paul.
3: Are you looking for me?
4: Yes, you're going to have to count me out of that bowling match tonight.
3: Oh, I'm sorry to hear that, Jim.
4: Taking a trip to Fresno.
3: What's up?
4: Well, I heard about an unsolved murder down there. Made me sufficiently curious to call the local police and get the details.
3: Yes?
4: From what they told me, it sounds like another job by the Bowtie Murderer.
3: Bowtie Murderer?
4: Mm-hmm, that's right.
3: Well, that's a pretty lurid title. How did he get it?
4: By strangling his victim with a rope, then tying the knot in a neat bow.
3: Oh, I see.
4: Don't you remember him in that Indian reservation case?
3: No. Oh, I guess that was before I transferred to this office.
4: Oh, yeah, that's right.
3: What are the details?
4: Well, about 11 months ago, a woman's body was found on an Indian reservation on the outskirts of Yosemite Park. She'd been strangled in the manner that I just described.
3: Yes?
4: There were no witnesses to the killing. In fact, the body wasn't found until a week later. We learned that she and a man had been on a camping trip. A honeymoon, as a matter of fact.
3: Well, how'd you learn that?
4: From the girl's parents, after we had identified the body.
3: Well, could they give you anything on the man?
4: No, she didn't live at home. She'd just written to her parents, telling them about the marriage and the proposed trip.
3: Oh. Any clues at the scene of the crime?
4: Just one. A set of tire tracks that was made by what was obviously his car.
3: Well, did they lead to anything?
4: No. No, we just have them on file.
3: And nothing ever turned up on the man?
4: Not a thing, Paul. He disappeared without a trace.
3: Jim, this killing in Fresno, did the police pick up the murderer?
4: No, I got the jump on them, too.
3: But you do think it's the same man?
4: Well, I'll be able to answer that one better, Paul, when I get back from Fresno.

0: What's the matter, boy? Major!
1: Peg! Oh, Peg!
0: Oh, that's you, Alan?
1: Yes.
0: I'm back here in the garden.
1: Oh.
0: Oh, now, Major, stop that. It's Alan. You remember Alan?
1: Well, hello there, fella.
0: Major. Oh, good Don't boy. Jump all over and down, God. Boy, down. Oh. Down, boy, quiet. Yeah, that's better. You care to share a swing?
2: Love to. Beautiful night, isn't it?
0: Lovely.
2: Hope you don't mind me dropping around.
0: Well, of course not, Alan.
2: It's good to be back.
0: You know, Alan, you still haven't told me where you've been.
2: Oh. Well, I won't bore you with a play-by-play. I've been in Europe, mostly, working for the government.
0: How exciting.
2: It's still good to be back. Peg.
0: Yes?
2: I want you to know something. I was a fool to ever leave here.
0: Please, let's not talk about the past.
2: But I want to. That silly fight we had. My walking out was the biggest mistake I ever made.
0: Alan, that's all forgotten. I'm completely over it.
2: That's what I was afraid of.
0: What do you mean?
2: There's someone else, isn't there?
0: Well?
2: That man who was playing the piano this afternoon.
0: Yes.
2: Serious?
0: We're engaged.
2: Who is he?
0: His name is George Danbury. He boards next door.
2: How long have you known him?
0: He moved in about 10 months ago. He came here for his health.
2: Where's he from?
0: The East.
2: What's his background?
0: He's a musician.
2: Where's he work?
0: He gives concerts. He just returned from a tour yesterday. Why all the questions?
2: You're engaged to the man. I want to know something about him.
0: Alan, he's the sweetest person I've ever known.
2: Well... Thanks.
0: Darling, you weren't exactly sweet.
2: Look, what has sweetness got to do with being in love? We were in love. You'll admit that, won't you?
0: Alan, let's not start to fight again.
2: I'm sorry. Peg, are you going to marry the guy?
0: Yes.

0: Hello there, Paul.
1: Oh, well, welcome back, Jim.
0: Thanks.
1: How is Fresno?
0: I've got quite a story.
1: Well, let's have it.
0: Well, first of all, I've definitely established that both murders were committed by the same man.
1: Well, how'd you do it?
0: With those tire tracks we found on the Indian reservation. But, unfortunately, I didn't come up with a killer.
1: Well, what's the story on the second murder?
0: Well, more or less the same pattern as on the first one. The victim and her newly married husband went on a cabining trip outside of Fresno. She was strangled. Bow tie knot. Her body was found several days later.
1: Was the victim identified?
0: Yes, she came from Los Angeles. Lived alone, met this man, married him shortly afterward, went on the trip.
1: Well, how'd you find that out?
0: Well, she wrote to an aunt in San Diego, gave her the details.
1: Well, how about the girl's friends? Could they give a description of the man?
0: No, she kept pretty much to herself. The Los Angeles police are checking, but so far they haven't gotten anything.
1: How about a motive for these killings, Jim?
0: It just doesn't seem to be any.
1: What?
0: No. Neither of the victims had any money.
1: Well, you think he just wantonly killed them?
0: I'm afraid so, yes. Paul, I believe we're dealing with some sort of homicidal maniac. And they're usually the most elusive and cunning of all killers.
1: I know. Jim, tell me some more about those tire tracks.
0: Oh, yes. Well, the Fresno police found an old tire that had been discarded near the camping site.
1: Yes?
0: They took an impression of the treads and compared them with the tire markings that we had found at the reservation. They were identical.
1: This was a tire the killer had thrown away.
0: Apparently, yes. And Paul, it can be our first good lead. I've already contacted the company that made the tire, gave them the number on it. They'll look up the dealer was sold to and then contact me here.

0: Hello.
1: Oh, I didn't hear you come in, Mr. Harvey.
0: The door was open. Where's Peg?
1: She went out to the garage.
0: I suppose I should congratulate you.
1: What for?
0: Peg told me last night that she's going to marry you.
1: That's right.
0: You're a lucky guy.
1: Thank you.
0: Danbury.
1: Yes?
0: Peg tells me that you're a concert pianist.
1: Yes.
0: You're from the East?
1: I am.
0: Where?
1: New York.
0: What brought you out here?
1: Ill health.
0: You've just been on a tour?
2: That's correct.
0: Where'd you play?
2: All through California.
0: Specifically where?
2: Harvey, why all these questions?
0: I have a right to know something about you.
2: You have a right?
0: Yes.
2: How?
0: Peg is very dear to me.
2: But I happen to be the one who's married.
0: That's why I want to know about you. You've told Peg little or nothing about your past.
2: Harvey, it's none of your business.
0: I'm making it my business. You're not going to marry Peg.
2: That was Peg.
0: Yes.
2: She's back.
0: I know.
2: Peg! Peg!
3: George!
0: Back here in the garden.
2: Yeah, it's here.
3: George, come here quick.
2: Oh, darling. Darling, what is it?
0: Peg, what's wrong?
3: Oh, Alice. Look, both of you.
0: It's your dog.
2: Major.
3: Yes.
0: This cord around his neck. He was strangled to death.

0: We will return in just a moment to tonight's file, which shows how your FBI promotes security for the nation. Now, a word to fathers about security for the family. Father, tonight I'm going to ask you to pull up that curtain. I mean the iron curtain that many fathers erect themselves so that they won't have to face facts vital to their family's future. Pull up that curtain right now and ask yourself this question.
1: If I should die, how would my family get through the critical years before our youngest child finished high school? How long would my wife and children continue to be well-fed, well-housed, and well-clothed?
0: Please don't say to yourself, "Oh, I guess they'd get along all right." That's pulling down the curtain again. What you're after is a true and honest answer. To help you get it, the Equitable Life Assurance Society has prepared a special fact-facing chart which has these three advantages. First, it's simplicity itself. You can fill it out in 5 minutes flat. Second, you are guided every step of the way by easy-to-understand pictures which illustrate the unavoidable expenses your family will have to meet. Third, when you're finished with this fact-facing chart, you'll have a clear, accurate, and complete picture of just what income your family would need during the critical years.
1: Okay, Mr. Cross, I've raised that curtain. Tell me where to get this fact-facing chart, and how much does it cost?
0: Why, it doesn't cost a cent. The Equitable Society representative in your community will be glad to bring you this fact-facing chart. Phone him tomorrow, or send a postcard, care of this station, to the Equitable Society.
1: That's EQUITABLE.
0: The Equitable Life Assurance Society of the United States. And now, back to the FBI file, the Bowtie Murders.

0: In almost every case in which your FBI finds itself involved, time is the important element. In tonight's case, time assumes a double importance. For when your FBI realizes that it is dealing with a homicidal maniac, a killer who may strike anywhere at any hour, then the race against time really becomes a race against death. The job then resolves itself into two questions, the first of which is whether or not your FBI can catch the killer. That is important. But even more important is the second question, which is, can your FBI make the arrest in time before the maniac strikes again? Tonight's file continues at the San Francisco field office of the FBI. Special Agent Jim Taylor is just approaching his desk.
1: Jim.
2: Oh, yes, Paul.
1: I've been looking for you.
2: They're not working.
1: Well, this teletype came in about an hour ago from the Los Angeles police.
2: Hmm?
1: It's a description of the missing killer.
2: May I see it, please?
1: Sure, here you are.
2: Thanks, Paul.
1: Now, they interviewed several people who were casual acquaintances of the victim.
2: Yes, I see that. Killer used the name of Thomas Wilson.
1: Oh, probably an alias.
2: Hmm. About 6 feet tall, blonde hair, 30 to 35 years old, educated speech, wears horn-rimmed glasses.
1: Well, I've already sent out an alarm on him from here.
2: Oh, good.
1: Now, how'd you make out with the tire company?
2: Well, it's turned out to be sort of a Tinkers to Everest to chance.
1: Oh, what happened?
2: Well, I went to see the tire dealer. He's over in Oakland.
1: Yes?
2: According to his records, that tire was sold 3 years ago to a man named John Randolph.
1: Well, did you get Randolph's address?
2: Yes. He lives right here in San Francisco. I've already seen him.
1: And?
2: And he's not the man we're looking for. He sold the car the tire was on 2.5 years ago to a used car dealer named Wharton. It was a 1940 Chevrolet Coupe.
1: Well, where is this Wharton?
2: Well, he was right here in town, but he went out of business.
1: Oh, fine.
2: No, it's not as bad as it sounds. I've just come from police headquarters, and they helped me check Wharton's present whereabouts.
1: Well, any luck?
2: Yes, he still lives here. I've got an address on him.
1: Good.
2: He hasn't a phone, however, so in order to find out how he disposed of that car, I'm going to have to go out and see him. In fact, I'm on my way right now.

0: Or am I intruding, Peg?
1: Oh, of course not, George.
0: Well, I thought you might want to be alone.
1: No.
0: I know how badly you must feel about last night.
1: It was awful. Why would anyone do such a thing, George? Why?
0: I can't imagine.
1: Poor Major.
0: Peg.
1: Yes, dear?
0: There's something I want to talk to you about.
1: What is it?
0: A conversation I had last night with Alan, just before you, you found Major.
1: Yes?
0: Well, he insisted upon questioning me about who I was, where I came from, what I did.
1: What?
0: He said he had a right to know.
1: Darling, that's ridiculous.
0: Peg, does he have that right?
1: Well, of course not. Why, I actually know less about him than I do about you.
0: But I thought when your mother was alive, he boarded here at your house.
1: He did. But he lived with us less than 6 months, then he went away.
0: Could I ask a great favor of you, Peg?
1: What, darling?
0: Would you mind not seeing him anymore?
1: Well, I have one reservation.
0: What?
1: He called this morning. He said he was going away.
0: Oh, yeah?
1: He asked if I'd see him this afternoon before he goes. Do you mind terribly if I do?
0: No.
1: You're a darling.
0: But I have one reservation.
1: What?
0: That we get married before another old beau turns up.
1: Okay, darling.
0: No, I mean soon. Tomorrow.
1: All right, tomorrow.
0: Oh, wonderful. And, darling, you know I have our honeymoon all planned.
1: Where are we going?
0: On a camping trip.

0: Special Agent Palmer.
1: Hello, Paul. Jim Taylor.
0: Oh, hello, Jim. Did you contact that used car dealer?
1: Yes.
0: How'd you make out?
1: Well, I spent most of the morning with him going over his old record.
0: Yes?
1: We finally came across the name of the man who purchased the Chevrolet Coupe from him.
0: Good.
1: The purchaser lives upstate about 50 miles, though. Of course, he may have sold the car, too, but anyway, I'm going to run up to see him.
0: Well, did you get the motor number of the car?
1: Yes. I sent it over to the license bureau to have them check it to see who the present owner is, but that'll all take time. So meanwhile, I'm going to drive upstate.

0: Oh, can I help you, sir?
1: Oh, yes. Yes, I'm looking for a man named Alan Harvey. I believe he lives here.
2: Well, he used to board here. He moved out 2 years ago.
1: Oh? Did you know him?
2: I just met him the other day.
1: You mean he's still around, sir?
2: Well, he's leaving today.
1: Do you know where I could find him?
2: Well, he's gone out for a ride with my fiancée, the girl who lives in this house.
1: Oh. Well, my name is Taylor.
2: Oh, how do you do, sir? I'm George Danbury.
1: How do you do? I'm a special agent of the FBI, Mr. Danbury. Here are my credentials.
2: I see.
1: I wonder if you could describe this Alan Harvey for me, please.
2: Well, I'll try. He's about 6 feet tall, has blonde hair.
1: About how old?
2: Around 35.
1: Does he wear horn-rimmed glasses?
2: Yes, he does.
1: And does he by any chance drive a Chevrolet Coupe?
2: Yes.
1: Well, from your description, Mr. Danbury, he could be the man I'm looking for.
2: On what charge?
1: Murder.
2: Murder?
1: Yes. The man I'm seeking killed two women, both times using the same technique. He strangled them with a cord that he tied with a special knife.
2: Oh, wait a minute. Sort of a bow?
1: Yes. Why?
2: Well, my fiancée's dog was killed that way last night.
1: While this man Harvey was around?
2: Yes.
1: And you say that she's out with him now?
2: Yes.
1: Where did they go?
2: Well, Peg said something about going out to Stony Point. That's a picnic ground.
1: When did they leave?
2: Over an hour ago.
1: You know how to get there?
2: Yes.
1: How far is it?
2: About 10 miles.
1: We'd better get going at once.

0: Alan.
1: Yes, Peg.
0: There's a storm coming up.
1: Mm-hmm.
0: Don't you think we'd better be starting back?
1: No, please.
0: But look at those clouds.
1: Peg, this is our last afternoon together. I'd like to stay here and watch the storm.
0: We'll get soaked.
1: Not if we get in the car. Come on.
0: Okay.
1: You're not worried about what your boyfriend will say, are you?
0: Of course not. George knows I came out here with you.
1: Did he give you permission?
0: Alan, please.
1: Go ahead, dear.
0: Oh, thank you. We got in just in time. Look, it's starting to rain.
1: Uh-huh. Beautiful, isn't it?
0: The rain?
1: The storm. Ever since I was a kid, I've always...

0: starting to rain.
1: Uh-huh. Beautiful, isn't it?
0: The rain?
1: The storm. Ever since I was a kid, I've always loved to watch one. The massive black clouds. Jagged streaks of lightning searing the sky. Hey, doesn't it excite you?
0: Well, not exactly. I sort of get scared.
1: Listen to that thunder. It gets inside of me. It fills me with its power.
0: Alan.
1: Can't you feel it too, Peg?
0: Look, I think we should go home.
1: No.
0: Alan, I don't like this.
1: You're not going home.
0: Now, just a minute.
1: You're not going back to him, Peg.
0: Alan, please.
1: You're staying here.
0: What are you doing? Let's go, please.
1: No.
0: No. You're joking. Alan.
2: Let go of her.
0: Oh,
2: Peggy. Peggy, are you all right?
0: Yes.
3: Danbury, put her in your car.
4: Yes, sir.
3: Well, I think we can safely say that Mr. Harvey's career of murder is ended.

Alan Harvey was tried on the charge of murder. Because of his mental condition, he was sentenced to life imprisonment in a federal institution for the mentally deficient. Your FBI succeeded in closing this case in its files because of one rule, which J. Edgar Hoover, director of the Federal Bureau of Investigation, long ago laid down. That rule, which is indelibly impressed upon every special agent when he goes through his course of training, is that no clue is too small to follow. Now, this case tonight is an excellent illustration of that point. For your FBI had only the factory number on the carcass of a discarded tire. But from that single clue, a killer was captured. And thus, once more, was your FBI able to serve in protecting you, the American people.

0: In just a moment, we will tell you about next week's exciting case from the files of your FBI. When the breadwinner of a family dies, what are the critical years for his wife and children?
1: The critical years are the years before the youngest child finishes high school, years in which the home must be kept together.
0: To help you estimate just what income your family would need during those critical years, the Equitable Life Assurance Society has prepared a special fact-facing chart for fathers. Your Equitable Society representative will be glad to bring you a copy of this fact-facing chart. Phone him tomorrow or send a postcard care of this station to the Equitable Life Assurance Society of the United States.
2: 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Baby Big Shot.
0: The incidents used in tonight's Equitable Life Assurance Society's broadcast are adapted from the files of the Federal Bureau of Investigation. However, all names used are fictitious, and any similarity thereof to the names of persons living or dead is accidental. Tonight, the music was composed and conducted by Frederick Steiner. Your narrator was Dean Carlton. This is Your FBI is a Jerry Devine production. This is Milton Cross speaking for the Equitable Life Assurance Society of the United States and the Equitable Society's representative in your community, and inviting you to tune in again next week at this same time when the Equitable Life Assurance Society will bring you another thrilling story from the files of the Federal Bureau of Investigation, Baby Big Shot, on This Is Your FBI.
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0: 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I'll put one at Lance onto it. 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
5: Airplane spotters and commandos, what a glorious combination for thrills and action. That's what you'll get in this transcribed adventure story, which tells of Terry Lee, American boy in China, and his friends who have joined the first Chinese commando group and are now on their second midnight raid against the invaders. Terry and the Pirates is brought to you by the makers of Libby's Tomato Juice, one of Libby's 100 famous foods. Boys and girls, can you identify an airplane at a glance? Not an airplane that's just sitting on the ground, but a plane in the air, rushing along at 200 miles an hour or more. Well, it's not an easy job, but it sure gives you a thrill when you can do it. And for lots of folks, it's all important. Terry and Pat and Jude, for instance, where would they be if they couldn't tell a friend from an enemy when they saw a plane up in the sky? They have to know, and so do the Chinese commandos. And so Terry thought up his official airplane spotter. This remarkable device shows you how to identify airplanes right away when you see them. Shows you quickly, easily, in a way that's fun. It's a unique creation, and you can't buy it in any store. No, you can't buy it in a store, but you can get one because you're a friend of Terry's and Duke. Now, all you need is just one dime and two Libby's tomato juice labels. Now, get the two labels from cans of Libby's tomato juice, print your full name and address on the back of one, and mail them with 10 cents to Terry in care of Libby's in Chicago, Illinois. You got that address? Just Terry in care of Libby's in Chicago. And you know how to spell Libby's. L-I-B-B-Y-S. Gosh, will you have a time when you get that airplane spotter? Why, think of the thrill when you can just look up and say kind of offhand like, there goes a Bell P-39 Air Cobra. Now, of course, the Air Cobra is just one of the 16 planes you'll be able to identify. So get going, boys and girls. Get going now. Line up those two Libby's labels from Libby's Grand Tomato Juice and rustle up a dime. Then send the labels and a dime to Terry, care of Libby's, in Chicago, Illinois. Enclose your full name and address, and the next thing you know, Terry's official airplane spotter will be yours. And now, Terry and the Pirates. A renegade, a certain General Klang, has besieged the small town of Yangkut. Terry and Connie and Jude Hennick flew from the Samsung Hill to Yangkut to view the situation from the air. Their plane made a forced landing and Connie escaped, but Terry and Jude were made prisoners by General Klang. He discovered the airplane spotter, which gave him an idea. He would have one of his invader pilots fly Jude's plane back to the hills and bomb the commando hideout. But the Chinese boy, Connie, reached Pat and the Dragon Lady in the hills, and he warned them. And when the plane appeared, it was shot down. Then a midnight raid on Klang's headquarters was planned. In dark clothes, their faces blackened, the commandos moved silently into the enemy camp. Pat and the Dragon Lady overpowered two guards and released Terry and Jude.
6: Now, come on. And remember, lads, no noise and no prisoners.
7: Where are we going?
6: Klang wants to see you and Terry. He sent a guard here to get you, lads. That's how we found you. Well, we want to see General Klang. The commandos have a message for him.
7: Suits me.
8: Let's go, Pat.
6: Now, pay attention. We don't want any shooting if we can help it. We're outnumbered 3-1 or more, aren't we?
8: Easy.
6: Now, our men are scattered all through this camp. So far, there's been no racket, and there won't be. Now, then, you and Dude will go in and visit Klang, just as he expects.
7: Where will you and the Dragon Lady be?
6: We'll be on hand in case you need us. Now, here. You'll feel better with this bit of hardware, but keep it in your coat. And don't start shooting right off.
7: Thanks.
6: Oh, and here's a present for you too, Terry. Keep it out of sight.
7: Say, Pat, what happened to my plane? It flew away from here.
6: It's good salvage material, dude. That's all. The pilot has gone to his ancestors.
8: Now, let's move away from here before some soldier comes along.
6: Okay, okay. And just one more instruction. We want General Klang, dead or alive. If we can spirit him out of this camp, fine. If not, then we'll have to leave him in a horizontal position. Go in there and let him do the talking.

0: Mr. Gowan.
1: How should I know? You sent for us, didn't you?
2: Shut the door, Terry.
0: Right. Yes. It is so I sent for you. Stand over here while I can see both of you. That is better. You gentlemen appear to be unusually calm for the unhappy position you are in.
1: Well, what do you want us to do, Buttermore?
3: We heard Hennig's plane take off several hours ago.
0: Oh, yes. And you wonder what has happened to it.
1: No, we don't wonder. When a couple of fellows are locked up a night and a day and another night like we've been, you'll wonder about a lot of things.
3: Yeah, about the town of Yankuk, for instance.
0: I shall enter the town in the morning, gentlemen. The defenders within the walls are in dire need of food and water. The ammunition is low. They will surrender at dawn.
1: You wouldn't want to make a bet on that, would you?
0: In any case, you will not be on hand to collect it, Mr. Hennig.
1: Still feel that way about things, huh?
0: You were brought here for the purpose of hearing your sentence. I would not advise either of you to make a step in this direction. I have a weapon. I dislike to use it. I dislike to kill people.
1: Dislike to kill people? Huh. That's putting the cart before the horse. You're about the lowest form of life I've ever seen. You're lower than the outfit you're working for, and that's plenty low.
0: I shall enjoy watching you face a firing squad, Mr. Hennig.
3: Anybody who would send a plane with the insignia of the Allied Nations, anybody...
0: Enough. This is war, young man. There's no law in the conduct of war. No law that I recognize. Strategy is to win by any and all means. Of course, I use your plane against your own soldier.
1: Sure, it's typical of everything the invader does. I'm sick and tired of these so-called superior people. They've messed up the world plenty, and you...
0: Enough. You and your companion have until daybreak to live. That is all I have to say to you. Another word, and you should not live that long.
1: Okay, suit yourself. But can I tell you what happened to my plane and your pilot, or do you know?
0: You have said enough, Mr. Hennig.
1: Listen to me, Klang. That plane was shot down. Did you know that?
0: You're insane, you...
3: Keep your hands away from that gun, General.
0: Where did you get that?
1: Here's the mate to it. Now, just behave, General. Never mind how anything happened. It did, that's all. This camp is filled with commandos.
0: No, I don't believe it.
1: You don't believe anything, you're... No. You don't believe it because it's dark. Because there's been no shooting. But the men are outside. They're not taking prisoners. Just as you're not taking prisoners.
0: Well, what do you want?
1: I want you. A prize package if there ever was one. Taking you back to our side of the fence. Terry?
3: Yes, dude?
1: Better remove that widowmaker from the table. General can't seem to keep his eyes off of it.
3: Yeah, sure.
0: You going to kill me?
1: Cheerfully.
0: You will never leave this camp alone.
1: Well, what do you care? You won't know about it. Nah, I want you alive, doggone it. Had orders to bring you in. The Dragon Lady wants to see you.
0: The Dragon Lady? She had nothing to do with the commando raid.
1: You'll find out. I say, you're actually sweating, General. Don't tell me you're uncomfortable.
0: If you're going to shoot, do so. Have it over with. But I'm not going to become a prisoner of that woman.
1: Yes, you are. Monocle, trick uniform and all. Terry, take that lantern from the table. Stand over to one side of the door. We'll have to do this job carefully.
4: Hey, look out. Stop him, McTable. Don't shoot, Terry. Lock the door. Don't let him out.
5: Over here.
6: I got him, too. And what's that
1: ladder? What's it? Starting a fire. The oil's leaking.
5: Never take me. You never
3: leave me. You never leave here alive. Ever commando will die. Yeah, but not before I
1: exercise my right and my left. I can't manage this fire, dude. It's all over for. Show's over, dude. We'd better run for it. Yeah. I
3: can't take Klang. I knocked
1: him out, I guess. But the fire. Yeah, his man will find him. Come on. Gonna be plenty of trouble.
3: Come on, let's run for it.
7: I'm right behind you. Which way, dude?
1: I don't know. We'll just keep going. Don't think it's Texas for somebody else.
7: Where's Patton? And the Dragon Lady?
1: That's everyone for himself, and the devil's at the hindmost.
3: Let's go toward the town. The Yontuck is over that way.
2: Right. As long as we get clear of this place.

0: Let's rest a minute, dude. My lungs are like sandpaper.
1: Yeah, I'd give a medal for a cold glass of water.
0: Yeah. Hey, can you see anything?
1: Huh? Only a glare in the sky. Fire must have spread. There's a bit of wind, you know.
0: What about Klein?
1: It doesn't matter. I let him have it. It broke my hand. In the fire.
0: He was caught then. I mean...
1: He kicked the table over. He smashed the old lantern. It was his fire.
0: Oh, I know,
1: but... Listen to me, kid. Klein was a renegade. That's bad. He used my own plane in or tried to bomb Pat and the others. That's worse. He'd have shot us at the drop of a hat, and I don't like that either. Save your sympathy. Whatever he got, he deserved.
0: Yeah. I wonder how the commandos came out. Pat and the dragon lady.
1: Well, with Klein out of the way, I think we can bring good news to the folks in Yankuk. There'll be no surrender tomorrow.
0: Yeah, we can get inside the town walls and look for April and Slugger and anyone else.
1: Let's watch our step. No use getting shot by some nervous Nellie with a jittery rifle.
0: I saw that airplane spotter on the table just before Klein upset things.
1: Huh?
0: It's funny how you notice little things at a time like that, isn't it?
1: Yeah, I saw it, too. Saw the silhouette of my own plane. Made me sore, too. A good plane wrecked because of Klein. I gave him an extra sock just for that.
0: Wish I had that spotter. Might use it to help folks in Yankuk.
1: Look, if we get in the town, if we get to a place where we can relax, I'll help you make a new one, Terry. Just now, I'm worried about getting there.
0: Well, let's start walking, dude. It's been a big night.
1: Yep. It'll be a bigger day, too, I'm thinking.
2: Yes, it will be not only a bigger day, but next week will be an even more thrilling week than this one was. Terry's airplane spotter, rebuilt by Jude Hennick, will bring new help to the people in the besieged town of Yankut. We'll again meet April Kane and the others we know so well. They're all fighting the invader as best they can. I'll tell you more about this in just a moment. Now, kids, I want to remind you of something important. 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The one like Terry made. Now, you're going to have the biggest thrill identifying planes when you see them in the sky. 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Your mother's pretty sure to be going to the store tomorrow, and she'll be glad to get some of that swell-tasting tomato juice of Libby's. Especially when you remind her that it's a grand source of vitamins. Now, you can get your airplane spotter for just those 2 Libby's labels and a dime. Send them with your name and address to Terry, in care of Libby's, Chicago, Illinois. You know, I feel sure that every one of you boys and girls is buying United States war stamps. That's one of the best of all ways of showing that you're a true blue, patriotic American. Can you imagine the fun April Kane would have with an airplane spotter and Slugger Dunn, too? Well, let's be with Terry when he and Jude Hennick finally reach Yankuk with the good news about Klang and his enemy soldiers. Now, there's fun and plenty of transcribed adventure, so remember the time and be at this listening post.
3: Once upon a time, there was an engineer.
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3: He had an engine and he sure had fun. He used good and plenty candy to make his train run.
5: 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Charlie says, really rings the bell. Charlie says, love my good and plenty. 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
7: When the small boat carrying Johnson and the Gregory party was run down by an oil tanker, things looked bad for our friends. Covered with magnetic paint, which had been sprayed on them from a Euclidean plane, all were powerless to help themselves in any way, and the little boat was badly smashed, throwing them into the water. However, they were all prepared as to what to do. As the boat broke up, each member of the party managed to get some part of their bodies across or on a piece of the boat, and the tanker put about at once and picked them up. Jerry, Captain Bradford, and Johnson are in the ship's radio cabin, while we find Mrs. Gregory and Joan wrapped in dry blankets in the captain's cabin.
8: Well, Joan, my dear, it seems to be a little hard for your mother to land in her own country.
9: Our progress has been rather erratic, Mother. But I feel we have done well to accomplish so much against the opposition of G-47 and his Euclidean.
8: I agree with you. Escape certainly wasn't easy. But at last we're home, or nearly so.
9: This oil boat we are now on, is it taking us into the harbor?
8: Yes, Joan. Tex explained to the captain that there were a number of reasons why we didn't want to send in for a water taxi or a harbor patrol boat to come out after us.
9: There are many things I cannot understand about your world and the great secrecy with which you surround the most commonplace things. But one thing I like very much.
8: And what is that, dear?
9: Everyone seems so kind, so willing to aid everyone else. Your personal comfort means a great deal. Here we are on a strange boat. We did not know the captain. He did not know us, and he was out of the harbor on the beginning of a long cruise. Yet he is returning us safely to the landing.
8: Why, of course, dear. His boat ran into us, didn't it?
9: Which was entirely our fault.
8: Well, granted, but common courtesy on the high seas would demand that he take us to a place of safety.
9: And the captain allows us to use his own cabin. We are given his warm blankets to keep us dry and comfortable.
8: You have lived in a hard, cruel atmosphere, Joan.
9: I did not know that until you came and told me of another manner of life. You are showing me many nice things, Mother.
8: And you are showing us some nice things, Joan. Just the everyday, commonplace things that we have so many of in our world, and which are really very precious privileges, for which we forget to appreciate. You're teaching me a new respect for the comforts in my world.
9: And Mr. Johnson, he is so obviously a gentleman. And yet he guards your interests as closely as if he were in your employ.
8: Well, Johnson is, in a sense, an employee. But he was Captain Bradford's first sergeant in the war. And he's been with me for 14 years. Johnson is almost one of my family.
9: Mother, what does rich mean?
8: Rich? Well, don't you know that simple word, Joan?
9: I know what it means to the scientists. They often speak of some mineral or metal being rich in certain properties. But I think there must be another meaning.
8: Well, what are you trying to figure out, dear?
9: Well, I am not sure. But Jerry once told me that you were a very rich woman. Does that mean you are rich in mineral properties or rich in food value?
8: Well, not exactly, Joan. In our world, we frequently refer to people who have a great deal of money and may enjoy most of the world's pleasures as rich or wealthy people.
9: Then you are rich, are you not, Mother?
8: Why, yes, Joan, I suppose I am, though I've never given it much thought. You see, money doesn't mean a great deal when you've always had it, but it means life itself to those who are not so fortunate.
9: I would not like to make you less rich, Mother, yet I would enjoy seeing something of those large stores Jerry tells me of, and I would like some dresses such as you wear. Jerry tells me your garments are very expensive. Would your riches suffer badly if I were to have some dresses like yours?
8: Oh, well, of course not, you dear silly little girl. You'll have lots of dresses and anything else you want when we get settled at home.
9: Jerry has a bicycle. He told me about it. May I have a bicycle?
8: Why, of course you may. Anything within reason.
9: What is a bicycle, Mother?
8: Oh, you'll see when the time comes.
9: When does the time come?
8: Joan, you act as if you were about 5 years old or even younger than that. But, of course, you can't understand all the things Jerry talks about, such as bicycles and picture stars.
9: I will be very ignorant in your world, Mother.
8: Why, Joan, dear, you won't be anything of the kind.
9: Oh, yes, I will. You were very ignorant when you came to the island.
8: Oh, well, I... Yes, I suppose we were, from your point of view.
9: Euclidea was no more strange to you than your world will be to me.
8: And we'll try to remember that, Joan, and be very patient with you in making all our explanations. Come in.
9: It is Jerry.
10: You bet it's Jerry. Jerry on the job.
8: Well, come in and close the door and tell us what Tex and Johnson are doing.
10: Oh, they're doing swell.
8: Well, are we nearly to the pier?
10: About 10 minutes now, and we'll step off on dry land.
8: Oh, Joan, we're almost home.
9: I will be very glad to see your home, our home.
10: Boy, I'll sure be glad to see mine, too. And Dad'll be some surprise to see me.
8: He must have been very lonesome without you, Jerry.
10: Oh, he'll get over that fast enough. When I start asking him a million questions why he's trying to work...
9: I should think your father would become very tired of you, Jerry.
10: You what?
8: Why, Joan, that's a strange thing to say to Jerry.
10: It sure is.
9: I mean that if Jerry speaks as much and says as little as he does when talking to me, it would not be deeply interesting to his father.
10: Well, I like that.
8: Oh, now, Jerry, remember that Joan hasn't learned what our family relationships mean to us. And she can't possibly realize that your father would be interested in every word you said, whether it was about this trip or one of your hobbies or anything else.
9: I do not know many of your customs, Mother.
8: Oh, you'll learn very fast, Joan. Now suppose we put aside our exchange of educations for a few moments and talk about our present situation. Jerry, just what is the captain doing? Captain Bradford, I mean.
10: Oh, he and Johnson are with the skipper of this oil tanker. Boy, oh boy, and they're sure making that radio work overtime.
9: They are calling to stations on land?
10: Well, I'll say they are, calling everything that will answer.
9: But isn't that dangerous, Jerry?
10: Dangerous?
8: In what way, Joan, dear?
9: To the captain's plans. He wanted to preserve an air of absolute secrecy about our landing. And I agreed with him that it was advisable. Now Jerry says the news is being thrown open to all radio stations.
10: Hey, I didn't say that.
8: No, that's the impression you get, Jerry.
10: Well, I didn't get a chance to finish what I started to say. Tex is sending plenty of messages, all right, and some of the land stations are getting them. But he's not telling them the right story.
8: You mean Tex isn't telling them we've been rescued?
10: Not by a long ways he isn't. He's telling them that we're on a tramp steamer, 300 miles out, and that we won't be in here for a couple of days yet.
9: That would be a very clever story if it were not for the fact that your land stations will be able to localize those messages and know exactly where they are coming from.
8: I don't believe we need to fear that, Joan. You see, there aren't a dozen stations in the country with equipment to do that, well, even possibly well. And Tex is staying away from those stations. You can be very, very sure of that.
9: I should think that would be advisable.
10: And that's just what he's doing. The only stations they're talking to and the only wavelength they're using are a lot of hams the captain knows. They'll pass the story out just as they get it and nobody'll be any wiser.
8: And if that story is generally circulated, we should have a good many hours of privacy before any of the Euclidean agents discover that we're in town.
10: Hey, that's an idea. And those hams will be excited over the story enough that they won't be worrying about where it came from.
9: What is a ham, Jerry?
10: Huh? A ham?
9: Yes. What do you mean by a ham?
10: Oh, a ham is an amateur radio operator. A fellow who has a radio station of his own and works it just because he likes to.
9: That is interesting. Are there many hams?
10: Oh, thousands of them.
8: Oh, yes. Jerry is a ham, aren't you?
10: You bet I am. You see, my dad and I have got one of the best sets in Southern California.
8: Come in.
10: Oh, come on in, Tex, and join the powwow.
11: I'll do that. It looks like a powwow at that with you two all wrapped up in blankets.
8: Well, now, Captain Bradford, we're warm and dry and comfortable, and our Indian appearance isn't bothering us one little bit.
11: I say, as far as I'm concerned, you look fine.
10: Sure do to me. What'd you find out?
11: I think my story got over all right.
8: No one suspects we're landing from this boat?
11: Not a soul.
9: How will we go ashore without being observed, Captain?
11: Well, the captain's taking care of that. He's really got more supplies on board than he needs. And the men who helped load the stores, they'll remember that. So there won't be any suspicion aroused when the captain says he picked up some stuff by mistake. And as it looks like large cases in which most anything might be contained, he's just going to drop a few cases back on the pier. And we'll be in them.
8: You don't mean we'll be in the cases?
11: Right, and we won't get hurt.
9: That should not be difficult.
8: Well, I wasn't thinking of the difficulty of landing in those cases. But, Tex, what about the rescue? Well, surely someone in the harbor must have heard that crash and knows about this boat running us down.
10: Yeah. Say, I forgot about that. What are they going to say to the captain when he comes in without any survivors from that wreck?
8: And after all, Tex, The packing case thing isn't much of an excuse for turning an ocean-going tanker around when he's out in the open channel.
11: That's all taken care of. Johnson will be the survivor. In fact, the only survivor. And as Johnson went out alone on that boat, it's going to look perfectly all right for him to be rescued alone, isn't it?
10: Gee, that's smart.
8: Why, it certainly is. Johnson is a survivor, just as he should be.
9: That is a very clever plan, Captain Bradford. You are indeed the most resourceful man I have ever known.
8: Aha, flowers for you, Tex.
11: And thank you, Joan, but I can't take the credit for that. Johnson thought that one up.
10: He sure did a good job.
11: Now, Jerry, look, I want you to run along up and see what you can do to help Johnson and the skipper. I'll join you in a minute and give Pat and Joan a chance to dress.
10: Okay, Tex. I'll see what goes on. Hey, don't be long. You know, we're mighty near the pier.
11: Right, Jerry.
8: You'd better get out of here too, Tex. If we're that near the pier, Joan and I had better be dressing.
11: Yes, I know that, but I want to get Jerry out of here long enough to tell you something I didn't want him to hear.
8: Oh, yes, Tex?
9: Is there any trouble, Captain?
11: No, Joan, just something to smooth out.
8: Oh, what is it, Tex?
11: Well, one of the amateur radio operators I talked to, and thank heavens it was after Jerry came back here, was Jerry's dad.
8: Jerry's father? Oh, how wonderful, Tex. Then he knows Jerry's safe.
11: Yes, on the contrary, he thinks Jerry's on the high seas, still in danger.
8: Oh, of course, your message. But what a shame to worry him like that.
11: Well, I didn't dare tell him the truth. Anyone could have heard it.
9: But that should be a simple matter. We will be in Los Angeles soon, will we not?
11: In about an hour.
9: Then Jerry's father will know he is safe in an hour.
8: Well, that won't be so bad, Tex. After waiting all this time.
11: Oh, I know that part of it, but I just wanted to ask you if you'd phone Jerry's dad as soon as we land and sort of break it to him gently. Might be quite a shock if he runs in on his father and, well, I can't do those things.
8: Don't worry, Tex. I'll break it gently.
10: Hey, hurry up! We're there right now.
8: Oh, Joan, Tex, we're home, safe and sound.

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0: Shut up. I want to know. Is the back way clear?
1: Yeah.
2: Earthquake, what is the matter? What do you do that sets the coppers playing games with you?
0: How do I know? Might be any one of a dozen things. I got no time to recollect.
1: They are at the back, too, Earthquake.
0: Yeah. Ain't no other way out, is there?
1: Short of cutting a hole in the roof, you are trapped.
0: Me? Not me. Broadway, Charlie, get back out of the way.
2: You are not going to shoot it out.
0: Are you able to think of a better way? Get back.
2: Earthquake, think of the innocent bystanders.
0: Nobody gets hurt but coppers. Now stand back and keep out of the road. They're coming in.
3: What else is there to do?
2: I and Charlie duck down and wait for the party that is coming up. Earthquake pulls two Roscoes from his waistband, sizes up the defenses he has got, and waits. And what happens, I will tell you in a minute.

0: And now, back to the Damon Runyon Theater and the famous story, Earthquake.
1: Like I say, Earthquake decides to shoot it out. And I say right here and now that I wish no part of being a copper when Earthquake is doing the shooting it out. In the first place, he is never afraid of anything. In the second place, he gets his name Earthquake because he is the strongest, biggest guy in the world. I think about this while I watch him and wonder if I will read the morning papers ever again.
2: Get ready, Broadway. Here they come.
1: What happens? To go away?
2: They got a trick up their sleeves. Charlie.
3: What?
2: That alley in back. Where does it go to?
3: It ends up backstage at the theater.
2: Uh-huh. They are figuring out a plan. Okay, so will I. I figure they got more men in front than back. Okay, I will try the back.
1: You are going?
2: I got no chance in here.
1: Goodbye.
2: This'll teach them to round me up. Which way do I run to get to the theater, Charlie?
3: To the right.
2: Okay, now listen. I'm going to fling this door up, and when I do, I'm going out shooting. You two duck down, and you'll be all right.
4: This I will have to see.
2: When I count three. One, two, three.
5: Get out of the way, copper!
6: He went out the back, that way!

0: you dopes! Hold your fire! There's a crowd of people at the stage door!
1: He got into that crowd, Lieutenant Brannigan. We didn't have a chance.
0: You hit him?
1: No, sir, but it's Mulcahy, Lieutenant.
0: Mulcahy, bad?
1: I think so, Lieutenant. Over there.
0: Mulcahy.
1: Bad, Lieutenant.
0: Just as bad as it could be.
2: Johnny Brannigan.
0: Huh? Oh, Broadway.
2: Mulcahy's dead, huh?
0: Yeah. An earthquake got away.
2: Johnny, we can do nothing. He comes in
0: it's
2: here...
0: It's okay, I know. O'Brien?
1: Yes, sir.
0: Take care of this, will you?
1: Yes, sir.
0: Mulcahy. A wife and two kids, Broadway.
2: Yeah, I know.
0: Killed by a no good... Charlie?
1: What, Johnny?
0: Where's your phone?
1: Right over there.
0: Thanks. Broadway, New York will be too hot for earthquake now. He'll leave. He'll get out somehow. But to help me, Hannah, I'm not going to let any other cop in the world get him. I'm going to bring him back myself if I have to turn in my shield and do it on my own. So help me, Mulcahy.
3: And when he says that, Johnny Brannigan's face is not good to look at. He is a tough copper at best, but the way he looks then makes me very glad my name is not Earthquake. Well, Johnny leaves after calling in a report. And the next I hear, he is going after Earthquake. The department gives him permission. In fact, they are glad Johnny takes the job, because if anybody can bring back Earthquake, it is him. Well, 5 months go by, and I see or hear nothing of either Johnny or Earthquake. Until one day, I am sitting in Mindy's when who walks in but Johnny. He comes to my table and sits down.
0: Hello, Broadway.
3: Johnny, how are you?
0: Fair. How's the sandwich?
3: Fair. You were gone quite a while, Johnny.
0: Yeah. 5 months, 2 weeks, 3 days.
3: Uh-huh. Do you have a successful trip?
0: I guess you'd call it that.
3: I see. Do you care to join me in a sandwich?
0: No, thanks. I'm a little off my feed.
3: Yeah, I see you do not look so good. You have got very deep circles under your eyes. And you lose weight. Maybe you are sick, huh?
0: In a way, yeah. Want to hear about it?
3: I will listen.
0: You're wondering about Earthquake.
3: Well, I guess you can say that.
0: I found him.
3: Oh, I read nothing at all about it, Johnny. And I watch the papers every day since you leave.
0: You'd have to read the official reports to get anything.
3: Oh, I see. Where is Earthquake?
0: Central America.
3: Okay, Johnny. If you do not wish to tell me, it is all right.
0: I told you I'd tell you. And I'm telling you. As a civilian.
3: A what? Johnny, you mean you are no longer on the force?
0: I don't know. I have to wait until the chief finishes reading my report. Maybe I'll still have my shield, maybe not. It all depends.
3: On what?
0: On whether they think I got Earthquake or not.
3: Johnny, look, are you going to tell me what happens or not?
0: Sure. Remember much about Earthquake, Broadway?
3: Oh, can I ever forget? He is the strongest guy in the world. Why, I remember the time in the Club 23 when he picks up little Mitzi in one hand and Harry the horse in the other and bangs their heads together like they were nothing but two very small dolls.
0: Uh-huh. I once saw him bend the bars at the jail.
3: Yeah, but why are you asking me all that?
0: Because his strength is the reason I didn't bring him back with me.
3: Johnny, are you or are you not going to tell me the story?
0: Yeah. When I left New York, I got a lead that Earthquake went to New Orleans. I hopped a plane after him. Sure, he went by another name, even dyed his hair and raised a mustache. But there was one thing he couldn't hide, his strength. He was proud of it, Broadway. Liked to show off. It was as good as a perfect set of fingerprints. Well, in New Orleans, I got a lead. There was a girl I went to see.
4: Who is it?
0: Special delivery letter.
4: Letter for me?
0: Yeah.
4: Hey, what's the idea?
0: Take it easy. You're not going to get hurt.
4: What do you want? Who are you?
0: Anybody here with you?
4: Sure. Lots of people. Now beat it before I call the cops.
0: You already got one. Take a look.
4: I ain't done nothing. What do you want me for?
0: I don't. Now step aside.
4: Are you...
0: You're alone, huh?
4: Yeah. Now look, Copper, I tell you, I ain't done nothing. Now get...
0: Where's your boyfriend?
4: Boyfriend? I ain't got one.
0: You had one. A big guy. Calls himself Earthquake.
4: I never heard of the guy.
0: Well, maybe he had a different name. Maybe he took another name.
4: What's the matter?
0: Where'd you get this?
4: What do you care? Can't arrest me for having a horseshoe in my flat.
0: I know, but this one's bent straight. Do it yourself.
4: Smart guy.
0: Look, the guy who gave you this is wanted for murder.
4: Hey, look, I didn't know the guy at all. He just took me out a couple of times, that's all.
0: And gave you this as a keepsake?
4: Yeah, yeah. He was awful strong.
0: Where'd he go?
4: I don't know. All he said was he was going someplace where they could use a muscle man. He said... Said he was going to make a lot of dough.
0: That all he told you?
4: Yeah. Except for one thing.
0: What was that?
4: Well, it wasn't nothing he told me. It was just that he kept trying to learn Spanish.
0: Spanish?
4: Yeah. Now that's all. Honest, I didn't know nothing about it.
0: Okay, okay. Here. This is all you'll ever have left of him. Just keep leaving clues, Earthquake. Just keep leaving them.

0: That was my first lead, Broadway. My first good one.
1: You mean that Earthquake keeps trying to learn Spanish and says he's going someplace where they can use a guy like he is.
0: Uh-huh.
1: Yeah, but it still seems to me that you are looking for a needle in a haystack. Or maybe no needle at all. There are a million places Earthquake can go.
0: Sure, I knew that. But I kept on thinking of Mulcahy. That kind of made my brain work better. I got an idea. I went to see a guy at the Federal Building in New Orleans.
1: Federal Building? What for?
0: I had an idea, and the idea was pretty good, because the guy there told me...
2: I haven't got much to tell you, Lieutenant. As a matter of fact, I'd rather not say anything until given permission.
0: Look, the guy I'm after killed an officer. An officer with a wife and two kids. I gotta catch up with him.
2: Well, from what you told me, Brannigan, your friend is heading for Central America.
0: Yeah, why?
2: He's learning to speak Spanish. He said they, whoever they are, could use a good muscle man.
0: A gunman.
2: Yeah. Well, maybe a revolution would be the answer.
0: If he'd get dough out of it, it is the answer.
2: He would. But I'm not at liberty to tell you the country we suspect. However, here's a map of Central America. Now, this country, and this, quite peaceful. But...
0: What's the matter with the one you skipped over?
2: Nothing, yet. But there might be. Very soon.
0: Yeah, I see. Okay, thanks. And you didn't tell me a thing you shouldn't have.
3: Well, that is the story Johnny Brannigan tells me so far. But it is not all. Not by a long shot. And what happens when Johnny goes to Central America is something I will tell you about in a minute.

0: And now, back to the Damon Runyon Theater and the famous story, Earthquake.
1: Well, I am very anxious to hear the rest of the story that Johnny Brannigan is telling me. So I listen while Johnny goes on.
2: So I went to Central America. It was hot, Broadway. Awful hot. That jungle was hot.
1: Jungle? What are you doing in a jungle?
2: I said I'd go through, and I did. The authorities knew a revolution was cooking, and they knew where to look for the guy stirring it up. Well, we're about 2 days in when the captain in charge says to me...
3: Well, maybe this is as far as you should go, Senor Brannigan.
2: Why? What's the matter?
3: Nothing, Senor, but it might be dangerous. After all, I am responsible for you.
2: Yeah, I got a responsibility, too.
3: You want this man very bad, Luis Verdad?
2: Yeah, I want him very bad.
3: I see. But if you wait here at this camp...
2: No, I'm going in with you.
3: You do not trust me, senor?
2: Sure. But something might happen, an earthquake, before I get to him.
3: And you wish to take him alive, is that it?
2: Captain, there's a very hot seat waiting for him in New York State. I'm saving him for that.
3: Ah, yes, I see. Well, we had better be going then.
2: That's right. I just can't wait to see Earthquake. I just can't wait. I'll skip the next couple of days, Broadway. But we caught up with the guys who were cooking up the revolution.
1: Uh-huh. But do you find Earthquake?
2: Yeah, they caught him. And they were very careful to bring him to me alive. I'll never forget that, Broadway. The look on his face when he saw me. There he was, big as ever, stripped to the waist. I swear he looked like the biggest guy in the world, sweat pouring out all over him. Took 5 men to get him. Then he saw me.
4: Brannigan!
2: Hello, Earthquake.
4: You! How do you like this? You!
2: Not surprised, are you?
4: Knowing you, no.
2: We got a date in New York, Earthquake. A real hot one.
4: If we get back.
2: We will.
4: Maybe. When do we start?
2: Right now. Captain. Captain.
3: Hey, Lieutenant Brannigan.
2: You ready to go back?
3: Well, senor, there is difficulty.
2: Huh? What?
3: We must go farther into the jungle. We do not capture everyone.
2: Father, but I thought...
3: I'm sorry, senor, but you can go with us.
2: There's liable to be more fighting?
3: Si, there is.
2: In which case, I could lose my prisoner if you're outnumbered.
3: There is that possibility, yes.
2: Okay. I'll take him back myself.
3: I will let you have some of my men, Lieutenant, but I do not know the size of the force I will meet. You see.
2: Yeah, sure. Okay, Captain, thanks for everything.
3: Por nada, Senor Brannigan. Please to excuse me now.
2: All right, Earthquake. On your feet, let's go.
4: Sure, Johnny. It's a pleasure. Just you and me through that jungle. Just you and me.

0: Tough going, Johnny.
1: Keep in front of me.
0: Scared, Johnny?
1: I can always put a hole in your head with this.
0: But you will not do it, Johnny. Because you want to see me in the hot seat. You want to lead me into New York by the nose and be a big hero. Nah. You won't plug me, Johnny. Will you?
1: Keep going.
0: You know, I can walk like this for days. Just days and days. How about you, Johnny? Shut up. Even with handcuffs on, I'm doing better than you. I might even be able to bust out of these bracelets.
1: Stop right where you are.
0: Sure. What's doing, Johnny?
1: Look, I'm going to take off those cuffs.
0: Huh?
1: Here, catch the key. Now, unlock those cuffs and don't take a step toward me.
0: You'll plug me if I do?
1: Yeah, but not to kill, Earthquake. Not to kill. I'll put one where it'll take you a couple of days to turn in your checks. Ever see that done?
0: Sure. Okay, Johnny. Now what?
1: Put your hands behind you. Slip the cuffs back on.
0: You're making it awful tough on me.
1: Like you did on Mulcahy's family.
0: I ever tell you I was sorry I do that?
1: Shut up! Put those cuffs back on.
0: Sure, Johnny.
1: Now drop that key. Drop it. Stand still with your back towards me.
0: Now they're tight, Johnny. I locked them.
1: Now, let's move.
0: You're forgetting the key, Johnny.
1: It stays right here. Because if anything should happen to me, I want to see you get out of this jungle with your hands locked behind your back.
2: So we moved on, Broadway.
3: Yeah. But go on, Johnny. What happens?
2: For 3 days, we walked through that steam bath. At night, I stayed awake and watched him.
3: What does he do?
2: Sleeps like a baby. And on the fourth day, we got out of the jungle and into a little town. There was a railroad junction there.
3: Well, then you are safe. Your troubles are over. For sure you... Yeah, but wait a minute. What does happen to Earthquake? You say there is a railroad?
2: Yeah. Well, there wasn't a train due for 2 days. I parked Earthquake in a local jail. It was one of those jails with walls 3 feet thick and the big wood beams across the windows and doors. He was safe there. Then I went to get some sleep. Broadway? I slipped. Then all of a sudden something wakes me up.
4: Senor!
2: Come in! What's the matter? What's going on?
5: This channel is currently offline for essential maintenance and will be back as soon as possible. Please check back soon.

0: This channel is currently offline for essential maintenance and will be back as soon as possible. Please check back soon.
1: What drags, Johnny? All heaved up in the middle.
2: Senor, look.
1: What's the matter with you?
2: The convent. Huh? The convent, what? They will all be killed in there.
1: Convent, where?
3: Across the street, Johnny.
1: Looks like everybody's trapped.
2: Eyes full of children will be killed, all of them.
1: Hey, there are kids in there.
3: Yeah, they're in a bad spot.
1: That doorway's the only way they can get out, and it's sagging in right now.
2: Please do something, senor. Do something.
1: I can't do anything.
3: Johnny.
1: Shut up.
3: Look, if that doorway can be held up, there's a chance they'll all get out. But if it caves in, they're trapped. That roof's gonna crash in a minute.
1: What can I do about it?
3: Nothing. But a guy with a lot of strength can brace himself against that door and maybe hold it on for a couple of minutes.
1: You
3: think of anybody else big and strong enough to do it?
1: I'm taking you back to New York.
3: Oh, sure. I'll let them kids and nuns in there all be killed. Okay, I'll sit it out in here. I'm staying.
2: Senor, please, look, the door's getting smaller.
3: Shut up.
2: Please.
3: I could hold it up for a couple of minutes, Johnny.
1: You can't get out of that jail.
3: You got a gun, shoot the lock off.
1: No.
3: Them kids in there are going to be smashed to bits, Johnny.
1: Okay. Come on. Get moving, earthquake. Maybe even you aren't strong enough.
3: I can hold that. I'm standing on my head. I could do better if my hands was loose, but you threw away the key.
1: Get in the doorway.
3: Yeah. Now, look. I get myself wedged in like this. Back against one side. Feet against the other. Now get those kids and nuns out under my legs.
1: Okay. You kids, come on this way. Come on, kids. Come on. Keep moving, will you? Come on, kids, get out. Come on.
3: Hey, Johnny, there's a couple of them laying down in there. Hurt. Go in and get them.
1: Kids, yeah. All right, kids, come on. Up you go. Come on.
3: Get up, Johnny.
1: That's all of them. They're out.
3: There they are.
1: All right, Mr. Craig. Let's go. Come on.
3: Are you kidding? What for?
1: Earthquake, come on, I said.
3: Johnny, while you was in there, I could have got out and left the whole thing busting on you. But now, you better beat it, Johnny. I'm staying.
1: So you win after all, huh?
3: I got no wish for the hot seat. Better this way. Tell Mulcahy's family I'm sorry. I'll get out. Get out before I fold up and let this whole mess down on you. Get away, Johnny.

0: Well, Johnny gets up to where I tell you. Then he sits there for a minute before he says,
1: "So, that's it, Broadway.
0: That is the end?"
1: "Yeah. All but one..."
2: "Excuse me, Lieutenant."
1: "Huh? Oh, what's up, O'Brien?"
2: "Well, the chief told me to give this back to you."
0: "Wait, that is your shield, Johnny."
1: "Yeah, my shield. I guess the chief liked my reports. Okay, O'Brien, thanks."
2: "Oh, it's all right, Lieutenant."
1: "So, I'm still on the force, even if I didn't bring Earthquake back with me."
0: "Well, look, Johnny, there is one question I would like to ask."
1: "Yeah? What is it?"
0: "You and me know that Earthquake is a very strong guy. Now, you left them holding up that doorway like you say. Okay. It seems to me that knowing Earthquake, he is probably still holding it up."
1: "He is very strong. Yeah."
0: "So, you walk away without him. Do you put that in your report, too?"
1: "Yeah. With just one more thing."
0: "And what is that, Johnny?"
1: "As I walked away, Broadway, there was one more big shock. It was such a heavy one that when I looked back at the convent, I see even a guy as strong as Earthquake isn't able to hold it off."
3: And so ends the famous Damon Runyon story, Earthquake. Listen in again next week for... The Damon Runyon Theater.

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0: I don't need a gun for you, mister. You're all eaten up with fear and hate. The most you can hope for now is a fast death. Have Gun, Will Travel. Starring Mr. John Daner as Paladin. San Francisco, 1875. The Carlton Hotel, headquarters of a man called Paladin.
1: Oh, Mr. Paladin?
0: Hmm? Oh, yes, Miss Wong.
1: You want light for a cigar?
0: Oh, I didn't realize I hadn't lighted
1: it. Oh, yes.
0: Thank you.
1: I noticed you sit here a long time study item in a newspaper.
0: Yeah, sort of turned back the clock. Oh. This is the Hammond Sentinel, last week's edition. Now, read you the item. Deathbed confession clears Ed Stacy. Dying of gunshot wounds suffered in a futile attempt to rob the Overland Stage. Oh. Joe Barnes, a former driver, confessed to another holdup 2 years ago. And exonerated Ed Stacy, who had been convicted of the crime and sentenced to a long term in prison.
1: Oh, so.
0: See, Miss Wong, 2 years ago, I brought Ed Stacy back for trial.
1: Oh. You have pain from conscience, but you only do job, Mr. Paladin.
0: That's what I've been telling myself.
1: You tell yourself.
0: But at the same time, I don't like to feel that I've been responsible for taking 2 years out of an innocent man's life.
1: Oh, but it's done. It's over now.
0: I'm not so sure. Here's the rest of the newspaper report. Will Stanhope, president of the Overland Line, announced he would personally arrange for Stacy's release and expressed profound regret at the miscarriage of justice.
1: Oh, it's a bitter.
0: Sounds fine, doesn't it?
1: Oh, yes, sir. He's very fine. Huh?
0: Well, that telegram you delivered to me a half an hour ago was from this same Will Stanhope. Mm-hmm. Now, what did I do with him?
1: Well, I don't know.
0: Oh. Now, here. Listen. Need you. Life in danger.
1: Oh.
0: Come at once.
1: My, how unfortunate. Oh, what's your plan, Mr. Paladin?
0: Well, he says at once.
1: At once.
0: I guess I better get started.
2: Hello, this is Marvin Miller with another page from your American Heritage scrapbook. In the 17th and 18th centuries, newly discovered America offered breathing space for the cramped peoples of Europe. But no one could guess how rapidly the vast, unsettled wilderness could be tamed. Englishmen arriving in Jamestown and Plymouth were beset by famine, disease, and hostile Indians. They were lucky to survive at all. Populating the colonies was a slow and arduous process. But due largely to the great Puritan migration from Europe, by 1641, some 50,000 English settlers had reached North America. 75 years later, this continuous migration from Europe and the British Isles had brought the colonial population to 435,000. On the eve of the Revolution in 1775, 2.5 million people inhabited the 13 colonies, approximately one-third of the population of all Great Britain. The first federal census in 1790 disclosed that less than 3% of the population were in towns of more than 10,000. Most immigrants lived on the land, but cities were beginning to flourish. Revolutionary Philadelphia, with its 40,000 inhabitants, was the first colonial city in size. New York was second with 25,000. Boston with 16,000, third. Charleston, the largest city of the South, numbered 12,000. America was growing. And in spite of all adversity, America was destined to continue its growth. Why? Possibly because America was a dream for freedom-loving people, then as it is today.
0: The trip to Hammond wasn't exactly a pleasant one. Before I reached town, my horse foundered, and I walked the last 3 miles carrying my saddle and bag. I was exhausted, but the matter seemed urgent, and I'd already wasted time, so I went directly to the Overland Stage office. Except that he appeared to have shrunk a bit, and his skin seemed to be drawn even tighter over his thin, sharp face, Will Stanhope hadn't changed much in the 2 years since I'd last seen him. I recognized the man with him as Sheriff Clyde.
3: Hello, Paladin.
4: Oh, Paladin. Glad you got here. Sit down.
0: I'm tired. So, whatever it is you've got on your mind, Stanhope, let's get started on it, shall we?
4: Paladin, he's come back for revenge.
3: He just came home, back to his ranch. What else would he do?
0: You talking about Ed Stacy?
4: You know about Stacy?
0: Read it in the paper.
3: Stanhope here thinks Ed's gonna be gunning for him. Boy's got a right to be sore, considering what happened. But I say if we try to make it up to him, show him we're glad he's back, he'll cool off.
0: I agree.
3: Let's wait and see, huh?
4: Yeah, wait for him to kill me, I suppose.
3: Well, all I know is I can't arrest a man for what he's thinking. Better get back to the office.
4: Fool. Now do you know why I sent you that wire, Paladin? I need someone to protect me.
0: Just what do you want me to do, Mr. Stanhope?
4: There's $3,000 in this envelope. If Stacy could be persuaded to leave Hammond for good.
0: $3,000 is a lot of persuasion.
4: Use whatever you have to and keep the rest. I wouldn't even care if you kept it all. As long as I never had to worry about Stacy again.
0: That kind of deal is out. But I'll find Stacy and talk to him in the morning.
4: Maybe if you saw him tonight.
0: I assure you I'll be much more persuasive after a night's sleep. I was just settling down to get that night's sleep when I heard someone in the hall outside my hotel room and a splintering sound as the flimsy door gave way to pressure. I made a try for my gun, but it hung just out of reach.
5: Paladin.
0: Who are you?
5: My name is Ben Stacy. You and me are going to have a little talk.
0: Ben Stacy?
5: We're going to have a little talk about the way you and Stanhope railroaded my brother.
0: Ed, I wasn't his judge and jury. I did the job I was paid for.
5: You're wrong, mister. You ain't been paid yet. I'm taking care of that right now.
4: Ben! Ben, stop it!
6: Stop it, you fool!
4: You want to kill him?
5: We're only trying to help you, Ed.
4: I know, but you go on, Ben. Go on.
5: I was only trying to help.
4: Yeah,
5: you.
4: I know. Paladin. Paladin, you all right?
0: Yeah, I guess so. Oh, God. That was close. That was too close.
4: I heard you were in town. I was afraid. You see, Ben, he gets an idea somebody's trying to do me harm. It's hard to shake the idea out of him.
0: Well, why didn't you let him finish the job? It might have saved you some trouble.
4: I don't see there's any trouble between us.
0: There's going to be. If you don't leave Stanhope alone.
4: Me leave him alone?
0: That's right.
4: You got things backwards. Why don't he leave me alone?

0: You say Stanhope is after you. Tell me about him.
1: When I came back, I made up my mind to forget what had happened. I didn't expect any favors. I just wanted to start from scratch. But with a fair shake.
0: You aren't getting a fair shake, huh?
1: I made this trip into town to get supplies my ranch needs. I'm going back tomorrow. My wagon is empty as it was when I came. Now, the merchant in Hammond will extend me credit. The pressure's been put to him. Stanhope carries a lot of weight around here.
0: Uh-huh. Here.
1: What's this?
0: It's from Stanhope. $3,000.
1: I don't get it.
0: I think I do. You're his conscience. You bother him.
1: His conscience? Why the price tag on it?
0: There's a condition.
1: What?
0: You're to leave Hammond.
1: How come?
0: Stanhope believes you're going to kill him.
1: Oh, I thought about it. I was going to make him pay for every rotten second.
0: And now?
1: Now, he's just a sniffling, scared little man he's not worth going to prison for. Now, take his $3,000 back to him. His conscience is going to stick around and bother him for a long time.
0: The next morning, I went to make my report to Will Stanhope. There was a crowd gathered in front of the Overland office. Debris littered the street. The windows were broken, and the door was ripped off its hinges. As I walked in, it sounded as though somebody were tearing the place apart. Somebody was. Big Ben Stacy was on a rampage.
2: Sheriff, stop him! He's gone crazy! Sheriff!
3: Ben, I order you to stop. Ben!
4: Don't cry! I don't shoot!
0: You better get the cuffs on him, Sheriff, before he comes to.
3: Yeah. Phew, that boy really went loco.
2: He'd have killed me. What happened? Somebody told me.
1: Ben.
0: You'll be all right, Ed.
3: Sorry, Ed. Gonna have to lock him up.
1: Ben do this?
3: Yeah.
1: Ben's a simple guy. Easy going, as a rule. Only one thing sets him off. It's always been that way ever since we were kids.
0: Easy, Ed.
1: Ben don't like seeing anybody shove me. All right, what started him off?
3: Well, I gave him a letter.
1: A letter?
3: It was for you. He read it and busted loose.
0: Well, what was in the letter?
3: It was a delinquent tax notice on Ed's ranch.
0: You're threatening foreclosure?
3: For $3,000. Taxes haven't been paid for 2 years.
0: Well, you know why they weren't. Couldn't you have waited?
3: Routine business, Paladin. I'll handle it my way.
1: You're handling it Stanhope's way.
2: Now, look,
1: everybody
2: here
1: in town's handling things his way, and I'm up to here with
3: it. Easy there, boy.
1: I was willing to forget that Stanhope in this town cost me 2 years out of my life. I just wanted a chance to start over, but you won't let me. You're pushing me around, treating me like I was really a criminal.
0: Now, Ed, this is...
1: A man can take just so much pushing around, Paladin. You gonna take my brother to jail?
3: I have to, Ed.
1: All right. Stanhope, we'll play this your way from now on. Since I've already put in 2 years for nothing, I got something real big coming right out of your hide.
2: Yeah, you heard him, Sheriff. He threatened me. I demand protection.
3: You'll get it when I see that you need it.
2: You, Paladin?
0: You didn't play straight with me. You didn't tell me you were trying to crowd Stacy out.
2: Well, I gave you that $3,000 for him.
0: After setting him up so he'd have to take it and leave town or lose everything.
2: I had to do it, Paladin. He would have killed me.
0: He didn't want any part of you. But whatever happens from now on, you can blame yourself, Stanhope. Here. Your money. Hire an army with it.

0: top of Hammond. But without a horse, I was at the mercy of Will Stanhope's stage line, and I had to wait over. It was just before dawn when I was awakened by the commotion outside on the street. I got out of bed and opened the window. Sheriff! Sheriff, up here!
1: Yeah?
0: What happened?
1: They just busted Ben Stacy out of jail.
0: Did Ed do it?
1: No, it wasn't Ed. It was Dan and Floyd. They worked for Ed.
0: Ah.
1: Looks like they're fixing for real trouble.
0: He said it, Sheriff.
1: Said what?
0: A man can take just so much pushing around. Sheriff.
2: Morning.
0: Your men bring in Stacy?
2: No, clean getaway. You leaving on the stage?
0: Yeah.
2: You know you'll be sharing your seat with a shotgun rider?
0: Shotgun guard riding inside? Was it something new?
2: Stanhope's orders.
0: Oh?
2: The trap. He figures now that Ed and Ben Stacy will hit one of the stages sooner or later. Wants it to look easy for him.
0: Mr. Stanhope has a talent for conniving.
2: Yeah, he wants to get him real bad. He even offered a reward.
0: Before they've done anything?
2: Well, it says for catching or killing anybody who tries to hold up an overland stage. Guess we know what he means. $3,000.
0: At the Three Forks station, we had a 10-minute stopover to change teams. I went inside to have a glass of rye. The place was empty, except for the bartender with his hands high, and Ed and Ben Stacy with their revolvers leveled.
3: Don't try anything, Paladin.
0: Using up your 2 years in a hurry, aren't you?
3: Didn't figure them as any more than a deposit.
0: Why waste them on me?
3: Not you, Paladin. The stage. Dan and Floyd are taking care of it right now. I'm just making sure nobody bothers. Hey, Ben.
4: Yes?
3: Watch my door back there.
4: Sure.
3: You, bartender, keep your hands up and your mouth shut.
4: Driver and shotgun are out of the way.
0: Stanhope had you pegged.
3: He pegged me 2 years ago. Did you ever hear the one about if you have the name, you might as well play the game?
0: You don't have the name yet.
3: It won't be long now.
0: Well, this time there'll be no mistake about it. This time you'll serve out your sentence.
3: If they get me.
0: Well, they'll get you sooner or later.
3: Not before I make Stanhope sweat.
0: You going to make a fugitive out of Ben, too?
3: Why don't you shut up?
0: Big, simple Ben, whose only concern in life is protecting you. When a posse comes after you, do you figure him to stop the slug meant for you?
3: Ellen, you got a big mouth.
0: And you've got a small brain. Taking this risk for some stupid idea of revenge. Revenge against a man who isn't worth it to begin with.
4: Hey, Ed, Floyd and Dan, they're coming. They got it.
5: Well, let's go, Ed. We got the strong box.
3: Put it back, Dan.
6: What?
3: Put it back, I said.
6: You've gone crazy. You think we went through this whole thing for nothing?
3: For the last time, put it back and cut out.
6: We'll cut out, but we're taking the money with us, huh, Floyd? Listen, you want to stop us.
3: If I have to.
6: Don't try it.

0: Thank you for showing up, men. This won't take long now. This is the deposition of the bartender at Three Forks Station, witnessed by Mr. Paladin here. Now, according to this, these men, Floyd Smith and Dan Angus, tried to rob the stage, and Ben and Ed Stacy stopped them, shot them down. That right, Mr. Paladin?
1: Yeah.
0: Nice work, Ed. Ben.
2: Thanks.
3: Now, you hold on, Sheriff. These men are liable to arrest. Wrecking my office, jailbreaking.
0: That's right. I fine you both $25 for disturbing the peace.
3: Fined?
0: I'm the sheriff here, Mr. Stanhope. I hand out the sentences.
3: What about the damages to my office?
1: Well, I suggest that you deduct the repairs from the reward you posted.
3: Reward?
1: For the capture or death of anyone who attempts to rob an overland stage. That's the way it read, didn't it, Sheriff?
0: Sure did.
1: $3,000.

0: coughing, Mr. Pollard.
1: Oh, well, thank you, Miss Wong.
0: Oh, thank you. It's nice to have you home. You see a cause of justice was served.
1: Well, I think so, Miss Wong. Of course, there are those who might question.
0: Oh?
1: You see, there was a little matter of convincing a certain bartender that he didn't see what he thought he saw. For a certain sum of money, you understand.
0: Oh, Isa, I understand. Bribery.
1: Now, Miss Wong, at any rate, I believe I can truthfully say that I...
0: Truthfully say?
1: I have no pain from conscience.

0: Have Gun, Will Travel. 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
1: That's me. Well, here I am again with $1,000 for one of our couples.
0: We have some young single people for you tonight, Groucho.
2: For me?
0: Well, for you to talk to. Miss Virginia Harbin and Mr. Chuck Wallace. So, folks, would you come in, please, and meet Groucho Marx.
1: Well, welcome, youngsters, for the DeSoto Plymouth dealer. Say the secret word and you'll divide $100. It's a common word, something you see every day, I presume. Virginia Harbin, that's you, huh?
3: That's right.
1: Are you married?
3: No, I'm not, Groucho.
1: Are you engaged?
3: No, I'm not.
1: Are you over 21?
3: Yes, I am.
1: Chuck Wallace?
4: That's correct, sir.
1: How old are you, Chucky boy?
4: I'm 31, Groucho.
1: 31? Well, say, you're a pretty young-looking kid for 31. How tall are you, Chuck?
4: 5'6".
1: Mm-hmm. That must be why they call you Chuck, isn't it? Because you're short for Charles?
4: That's right.
1: Well, Virginia, let's get back to you. What sort of work do you do?
3: I'm an employment interviewer at the Bureau of Occupations at UCLA.
1: Oh, What do you do at this place?
3: I try to find work for college students.
1: Uh-huh.
3: We try to match the employer's requests with the students' requests as to the type of jobs that they're particularly interested in doing.
1: That doesn't seem plausible.
3: Right?
1: I never heard of a college student that was interested in work. How about salary? I should imagine college students are pretty practical. What do they want to start with? $50,000 a year and free parking?
3: No, I don't think so, Groucho. I think that they're really more interested in the job and the opportunities that the job has to offer, more so than the salary.
1: Is that so? In other words, you don't think they're interested in money? And you expect an employer to hire a netwit like that?
3: No, I think that they really are interested in the money, but I think, too, that they're interested in the opportunities that the job has
1: to offer.
3: To
1: meet the boss and
3: yes.
1: And the other people who work in the office, the male ones, I mean.
3: I think so.
1: Where do you work, Chuck?
4: I work at the Flamingo Hotel in Las Vegas.
1: Oh, you work in Vegas, huh?
4: That's right.
1: No wonder you're short. I go up there occasionally. I've stayed at the Flamingo, and last time I was there, I stayed at the Desert Inn. They have a golf course there. What is your job at the Flamingo? Are you the little fellow under the roulette wheel that makes it stop on the wrong number?
4: No, I'm the masseur there.
1: Masseur? Oh, you're a Frenchman. Well, good evening, monsieur. Monsieur, what do you do in this place, monsieur?
4: Well, I give the steam bath, the rubs, and the oxygen there.
1: You give the oxygen? Is
4: That's
1: this
4: fine.
1: After they play or before? Well, have you always been a masseur up there?
4: No, I was a lifeguard before that, Groucho.
1: That's kind of a strange job in Vegas, isn't it? When a man jumps in the pool up there, the last thing he wants to be is saved. Is it pretty hard work, Chuck?
4: No, it's fun.
1: The lifeguard?
4: That's right. In fact...
1: You dive after pennies like they do in Hawaii?
4: Well, in a way, yes. There was a rumor going around the hotel that...
1: There were a number of them when I was there. They finally threw me out of the hotel.
4: Well, anyway, this rumor was that if anyone would throw a silver dollar into the pool before they'd go into the tables, well, they'd have good luck that night. And
1: how does a rumor like that ever get started?
4: I started it.
1: Well, congratulations.
4: Thank you.
1: Finally found somebody who was crookeder than I was. Well, Vegas is certainly a fabulous place. Are there any more little traditions like that one about throwing the coins in the water?
4: Well, there's a rumor going around the Flamingo now that if you come down to the health club and get a rub... You give the boy a silver dollar to rub your arm, you'll have a...
1: That's you, huh?
4: Well, that's right.
1: Well, Mr. Wallace, I hope you won't be offended by this, but my guess is you're about as straightforward and honest as a Las Vegas slot machine. Well, you make an interesting and attractive couple, and I'd like to go on talking to you, but now it's time to play You Bet Your Life. We start you off with a $100 bankroll. This is right up your alley, isn't it?
4: Mm-hmm.
1: But you try to bill as high as possible. Each time you miss a question, you lose half of what you have. You can quit whenever you like. Is that clear?
4: Yeah.
1: Okay, let's see how much money you can make. You selected music. And remember, the more the question is worth, the harder it is.
4: $50.
1: Okay, $50. What musical instrument does Vladimir Horowitz play? Talk it over, your partners. And if you don't know, guess.
4: Do you have any idea?
1: Take a guess.
4: Violin?
1: No, you're close. It's a piano. That's pretty close. They're next to each other in the audience.
2: Well, you lost half your bankroll. You still have $50.
1: Now, what do you want to try? 60, 80, 10?
4: 40? Okay, whatever you say.
1: $40. A few years ago, a famous clarinetist had such men in his band as Gene Krupa, Harry James, and Lionel Hampton. He was known as the King of Swing. Who is he?
3: Artie Benny Goodman. Mm-hmm.
1: One answer.
4: Benny Goodman. I guess you're right. Go ahead.
3: I think it was Benny Goodman.
1: Oh, you just nosed under the wire. That's right.
2: Well, you now have $90.
1: Chucky, maybe you better let her answer.
4: Yeah, I think you're right there, Ralph.
1: This girl goes to UCLA. Now you have $90. Now what do you want to try?
3: Should we try
4: $70?
3: $70?
4: Well, okay.
1: $70? The orchestra will play a familiar song. You tell me the name of it. Play, Mr. Meekin.
3: Me and My Shadow.
1: Me and My Shadow is right.
2: You've now climbed to $160.
3: Can we try the 90?
1: The 90 is right off the boat. We just got it in today.
3: Good.
2: You going to try the 90?
1: 90. The orchestra will play a song by Cole Porter. You identify it. Jack?
3: Just one of those things.
4: That's right.
1: Once again?
3: Just one of those things?
1: That makes three of those things. That's right.
2: And you wind up with $250.
1: Well, thanks and good luck from the DeSoto Plymouth dealers. I hope you're very happy together. George, it's time for a commercial. Not just any commercial, but the one about that beautiful, tremendous new DeSoto Coronado. So say something.
2: Well, I don't have to, Groucho, because this car speaks for itself. It's a real honey. Sleek, glamorous, and new. The DeSoto Coronado is a 170-horsepower beauty with a Sierra beige top and a Cadiz blue body that's just the greatest. And the Coronado's got a new chrome and stainless steel setup that makes it look even longer and lower, if that's possible. Yes, this Coronado is a real work of art. And to prove it, we put the name on the rear fender in shiny chrome. Up front is the famous Fire Dome name, proof that the Coronado offers the same unbeatable performance as all the other DeSoto automatics. Inside, this car is like nothing you've ever seen. It's so beautiful. The cream seat bolsters are the finest top grain leathers, a perfect blend with the pale blue of the weave pattern corded nylon upholstery.
1: George, that car is so lovely. I wonder if it's doing anything after the show.
2: Well, Groucho, I hope it has a date. A date with a lot of those nice people out there. A date at their DeSoto Plymouth dealer showroom to see for themselves that the beautiful DeSoto Coronado is another proof that DeSoto puts you ahead automatically. Remember, the dealer who sells the stunning DeSoto automatic also sells the high-style Plymouth.
1: George, let's have the next couple. Who are they?
2: We have some people with interesting stories, Groucho. Mrs. Tommy Lewis and Mr. Peter George Stathis, would you come in, please, and meet Groucho Marx?
1: Welcome, folks, for the DeSoto Plymouth dealer. Say the secret word and divide $100. It's a common word, something you see every day. Mr. Peter George Stathis and Mrs. Tommy Lewis. Mrs. Lewis, you're a woman. I'll start with you. What's your first name?
5: Tommy.
1: Tommy?
5: What's
1: that? Is that a man's name?
5: Nothing to start with I-E.
1: Really? I didn't know that. Next time I see somebody with an I-E, I'll make sure and tip my hat. Where are you from, Tommy? Huh?
5: I'm originally from Pasco, Washington.
1: Where?
5: Pasco, Washington.
1: Pasco, Washington? That's in the apple country, isn't it?
5: Near there, yes. Mm-hmm.
1: I was up there once, but they threw me out. They figured one bad apple could wreck the entire industry. Are you married, Tommy?
5: Yes, I'm married.
1: Where did you meet your husband?
5: I met my husband, Douglas Aircraft.
1: Douglas Aircraft?
5: That's right.
1: What were you doing there?
5: I was a riveter and he was a tool crib attendant.
1: You were Rosie the Riveter.
5: No, I was Tommy the Riveter.
1: Well, Rosie is I.E., isn't it?
5: Yes. We're back to the I.E. again.
1: What was he doing in the tool crib? Was he just a baby at the time?
5: No, he was the attendant. He gave out the motors and guns and the equipment to work with. So the employees had to go to the tool crib and get the equipment to work with.
1: Well, we seldom have an opportunity to explore romance in the riveting section. And I always like to do research on any subject. How did your husband break the ice the first time he saw you?
5: He didn't. I did. I rushed up to the tool crib and I asked him if he had a high-speed motor with a loose chuck. He said he had the motor.
1: You're lucky he didn't call a policeman, huh?
5: Yeah, I think so.
1: What is a high-speed motor with a loose chuck?
5: Well, a high-speed motor is a 1,500 RPM motor.
1: And it's revolutions per minute,
5: yeah. Yes. And it's...
1: what they're having in Puerto Rico. Huh?
5: And a loose chuck is one you spin down to fit the drill with your fingers instead of taking your chuck and keep the key and keep turning it like this by hand and make your arm tired. So I'm on the high-speed motor with a loose chuck.
1: And, well, is that how they make chuck steak? Do they shoot at it with a gun?
5: No, I think that's a different subject.
1: That ends with I.E. too, you know.
5: Oh?
1: Chucky.
5: Yes. I thought we were past that deal now.
1: We may never get past that. Your name is Peter George Stathis?
6: Yes, Groucho.
1: Well, you're a very cute-looking George Stathis.
6: Well, thank you.
1: I didn't mean to ignore you for such a long...
6: I was wondering...
1: I wasn't really ignoring you. I was merely occupied with a ricochet romance. Can you sing that song, Tommy?
5: No, I don't sing. They play on the black notes and play on the white notes, but I always sing in the crack.
1: Well, I have no answer for that. No. What sort of work do you do, Peter?
6: I'm a restaurateur.
1: A restaurateur, huh?
6: Yes, sir.
1: Really? I've been arrested many a time. You have frog's legs?
6: Yes, sir.
1: Let's see them, huh?
6: Not with me.
1: Well, Pete, you look like you're a pretty good advertisement for your place. What are your measurements, by the way?
6: Well, I measure 5 feet 5 inches, and I weigh 210 pounds.
1: That strip for Jim?
6: Yes, sir.
1: Well, you're a fine figure of a man, Pete.
6: I do.
1: My advice is stay out of dark alleys. You'd certainly be an easy man to roll. Where are you from, Peter? Originally, I mean.
6: I was born in Greece, in the island of Kythira.
1: Kythira, huh? How is it so many Greeks are good restaurant operators? Is it just a coincidence? Or because they happen to be experts on Greece?
6: Well, well, Groucho is like this.
1: That's an old joke, you know.
6: Every Greek boy is born with a spottle and a spoon on his hand.
1: A spottle? What kind? A whiskey spottle?
6: No. It's the one that you stir a stew or a soup or anything that you want to make in a deep casserole.
1: Well, let's talk about your place, Pete. Where is it?
6: Well, my place is located at 701 East Ocean Boulevard in Long Beach.
1: No.
6: The Seafood Grotto. And if you really want to enjoy the finest seafood, you better come down or call Long Beach 76748, and you'll have the finest seafood you ever had anyplace.
1: Well, I'll give you a ring. Suppose a halibut answers. Do I hang up? How do you feel about seafood, Tommy?
5: I don't like it. Fish tastes too much like fish.
6: Fine partner I have. Why I choose you.
1: Well, my advice is, after that, don't eat at Pete's place, huh? You're liable to get a Mickey in your mackerel. Well, you're a very entertaining couple, and it's been real nice talking to you two. And now let's play You Bet Your Life.
2: In the race for the $1,000, the first couple won $250, and the secret word is people.
1: Now let's see how much money you can make. You select a sport. And remember, the more the question is worth, the harder it is. What do you want to start with?
6: That's about $50.
1: $50, that's a nice compromise. What do you call the last runner on a relay team? Talk
6: that's
1: it over.
6: The anchor man.
1: Yeah, you're right, it's the anchor man. But in the future, she may have a different version.
6: Wonderful.
1: And you're a pretty smart cookie there, huh?
7: You now have $150.
1: Now, what question do you want, Pete?
6: Let me have it.
1: Well, you can have an 80, a 10, a 100, 30, anything.
6: 60, let's advance it 10 more.
1: Okay. Is that all right with you, Tom?
6: Is that all right, Tommy?
1: What do you call the area a football player aims for when he tries to kick the ball out of bounds near the goal line? One answer now.
6: Oh, no. That's a coffin corner.
1: That is right. It's a coffin corner.
7: Your bankroll is now $210.
1: Now, you can quit or you can go ahead.
6: Let's take a chance.
1: What do you want? What question?
6: $70.
1: $70. What do you call the basic rules and provisions of modern boxing?
6: The rules of, Lugsbury rules is something of that type. The Queensberry rules.
1: That's right, the Queensberry. The markers of Queensberry rules. Well, you were
6: that's
1: fighting
6: right.
1: Whether we had to give it to you.
7: And you now have $280.
6: Are you a gambler?
5: Well, let's gamble on it.
6: Okay.
1: Big one or a little?
5: 80.
6: Let's have $80.
1: $80. How many players on an ice hockey team?
6: On an ice hockey team? Five.
1: No. Six.
5: Six.
1: Too bad.
7: Well, you've lost half your bankroll. You wind up with $140.
1: Well, thanks and good luck from the DeSoto Plymouth dealer. Sorry you didn't win.
6: Thank you.
1: Who's next, George?
7: Well, Groucho, we have a housewife and a married man for you. They volunteered just before we went on the air. Mrs. Capitola Fredrickson and Mr. John Blake, would you come in, please, and meet Groucho Marx?
1: Welcome, folks, for the DeSoto Plymouth Dealer. Say the secret word and divide $100. It's a common word, something you always have with you. You're a John Blake, eh? It's spelled J-O-N. Why is that? Did somebody knock the H out of you?
8: No, Groucho. It's just a contraction of the early English Jonathan.
1: Oh, I see. Where are you from, Jonathan?
8: The Washington Heights section of New York City.
1: Oh, really? I used to live up there. Mm-hmm. 165th Street and Amsterdam, maybe, around there. Mm-hmm. How old are you? It was about 100 years ago.
8: I'm 27, Groucho.
1: 27. Well, you're a fine-looking lad. Mrs. Capitola Fredrickson, huh? Fredrickson?
5: Fredrickson.
1: That's you. Where are you from?
5: Well, I was born on an Indian reservation in Red Lake, Minnesota.
1: Oh, really?
5: Yes, sir.
1: You're not wearing your feathers tonight, huh? What tribe are you from?
5: I'm from the Chippewa tribe.
1: Chippewa?
5: Yes.
1: Is that your Indian name, Capitola?
5: No, that isn't an Indian name, Groucho. My Indian name is Celine Janat Ozawandib Dabusanakudo Kinu.
1: I don't know, but I'd be willing to try. Well, what does your name mean in English? You fish on your side, I fish on my side, nobody fish in the middle?
5: No. It means a girl with the dark brown hair flowing outwards under low clouds with a little eagle.
1: That's not easy either. What sort of work does your husband do, Capitola?
5: Oh, he works in the post office, Groucho.
1: Oh, does he ever play post office with you?
5: Well, sometimes.
1: What does he do in the post office?
5: Well, he calls himself a post office, I mean a...
1: postmaster?
5: Honey, I'll bet I can make you talk Indian. Talk. In 2 minutes.
1: And right after that, he declared war on them.
5: He said, how? I said, see, I made you talk Indian already.
1: You certainly have a variety of little jokes in your family. You know, I was up in Montana last summer, Blackfeet Reservation up there. I was up there. They were shooting a Western picture, some friends of mine. I went up to watch them. Had this big museum up there, this Indian museum, and I went in. Of course, I had my little girl with me, and I was interested, and she was. And we went in. There was a couple of dozen Indians in there looking at this exhibit, this Indian exhibit. They had moccasins there, and a canoe, and all kinds of blankets and things that they carry, the papooses, and these Indians were standing there, and they were fascinated by this stuff. Most of them had never seen any of these things. I had been in a Western picture with a lot of Indians in one of our movies. And I was explaining to the Indians what all these things were for. Really incongruity to have me standing there from New York City explaining to the Indians about their own paraphernalia. No joke to this, but I thought it was a kind of an interesting piece of Americana. Now, John, occasionally I like to sound people out on their hobbies. Do you have any particular ones that we could discuss?
8: Yes, I do, Groucho,
1: well,
8: but...
1: What do you do? What is it?
8: I paint with salt and pepper.
1: You paint with... What do you mean you paint with salt? What do you paint, steaks?
8: No, Groucho. I paint portraits of pretty girls, landscapes, and so forth.
1: You know. Now, this is modern art. You have to take it with a grain of salt. Have you sold any of these salt and pepper pictures?
8: Yes, quite a number, Groucho. As a matter of fact, a few of them are in some of the finest bars in Hollywood.
1: Well, so have I been, but I can't paint. Well, how much do you get for these?
8: I asked $500 a picture, Groucho.
1: No, you haven't answered my question.
8: Oh, well,
1: so how much do you get?
8: I asked $500, but I got $30 for my last.
1: Now we're getting down to basic facts here.
8: Yeah.
1: What kind of work do you do, John?
8: I'm a window cleaner, Groucho.
1: A window cleaner? Is that so?
8: Oh, yeah. Hmm.
1: What kind of windows do you clean?
8: Dirty ones.
1: That's a pretty good joke. I'm just surrounded by feeble jokes here tonight. Now, I'll bet $5 that I can teach you to talk Indian in less than 2 minutes, okay?
8: I'll bet you can.
1: No, you weren't supposed to say that. You were supposed to say how. Okay, here's your $5. You're getting too sharp for the old quizmaster. Well, it's been fun talking to you two, but I'm sure you'd rather win some money. So let's play You Bet Your Life.
2: In the race for the $1,000, our first couple, Chuck Wallace and his partner, are still leading with $250.
1: Let's see how much money you can make. You selected movie quiz. And remember, the more the question is worth, the harder it is. What do you want to start with and one answer between?
3: 70.
1: What is Henry King's job in the making of a movie?
8: He's a director.
1: That's right, he's a director. That's
2: right. Your bankroll now contains $170.
1: You want to quit? You want to go ahead?
8: I want to go ahead.
1: Okay.
3: I do, too.
1: All right. What do you want to try?
3: Let's play 80.
1: 80?
8: 80, yeah, it's fine.
1: All right, who won the Academy Award for her portrayal of the title role in Kitty Foyle?
3: Ginger Rogers.
8: Yes.
1: Ginger Rogers is right.
2: You now have $250.
3: We'll try the 90.
1: 90. Have you consulted this with the...
8: Oh, yes.
1: John over here? Virginia Mayo's husband is also in pictures. What is his name?
8: Michael O'Shea.
1: Michael O'Shea is right.
2: Your bankroll now contains $340.
1: Here's your last chance to be the other couples. What do you want to go for?
8: Well, 100.
2: Mm-hmm. You're betting 100.
1: 100. Who won the Academy Award in 1946 as the best supporting actor in the picture Best Years of Our Lives? It was his only movie role.
8: Yes, it was Harold. He's the amputee, the veteran, the veterans organization now, the disabled American veterans. Harold. Kirby. I'm afraid I don't know the
1: name. The name is Harold Russell. You didn't guess the name. I'm sorry. How much did they win?
2: And you wind up with $170.
1: Well, that's not too bad. Thanks, and good luck from the DeSoto Plymouth dealer. Sorry you didn't win it.
2: And that means, Groucho, that Chuck Wallace and his partner, with $250, in just 1 minute, get the chance at the DeSoto Plymouth $1,000 question. And here's the winning couple, Groucho. Chuck Wallace and his partner all set for the DeSoto Plymouth $1,000 question.
1: Here we go for $1,000. I give you 15 seconds to decide on a single answer between you. Think carefully and please no help from the audience. In the year 1215, the Confederated Barons of England forced King John to sign one of the great documents of human liberties, the Magna Carta. For $1,000, where in England was this document signed? This is something you learned in school. Now, talk it over.
4: Unless you can think of something else, I'll say the Charter of...
1: What is the answer you two have decided upon?
4: Charter Oak?
1: No, it's Runnymede, England. Mm. So that means the big question next week will be worth $1,500. Well, they lost the big money, but how much did they win the quiz, George?
2: They won $250 in the quiz.
1: Well, congratulations and thanks to both of you and to all of our contestants on the show tonight.

0: Be sure to tune in again next Wednesday night at this same time for the Groucho Marx Show, when the big question will be worth $1,500. 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

0: The Adventures of the Saint, starring Vincent Price. The Saint, based on characters created by Leslie Charteris and known to millions from books, magazines, and motion pictures. 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
1: All right, I'm coming. Wait until I put my head on, can't you? You. Well, this is an unexpected displeasure.
2: I gotta talk to you, Saint, quick. Let me in.
1: All right, Blanco. But I'm surprised at you. 4 o'clock in the morning is no time for a man in your profession to pay social calls.
2: Like I say, I gotta talk. And you gotta listen.
1: I'm listening.
2: They got a job gonna be pulled tomorrow. Today, I mean. It's a big deal, Saint. Big deal. Oh,
1: I'm glad. I'd hate to think you'd retired from crime, Blanco. It would throw so many deserving policemen out of work.
2: It's a dirty deal. Filthy.
1: Uh-huh. Sounds like something right up your alley.
2: Not this kind of thing, Saint. This is one line I draw. And it's a straight line, you hear?
1: Yes, I hear.
2: Before I know what the score is, before I know who they're going to use it on, I rig it. The best job of its kind I ever do. It's going to work. And he ain't going to leave a trace.
1: Yeah, I should never have had that Spumoni right after a lobster dinner. Blanco, do you think if I get up and take some bicarb, you and the rest of this dream will go away?
2: Listen to me. I can't go to the cops. You're the only one. You gotta stop it, Saint. You gotta.
1: I gotta?
2: Yeah, you gotta. And you only got till noon.
1: Blanco, at the rate you're painting this picture, it's going to be at least noon before I know what it's all about.
2: It's about murder.
1: Oh, well, let's get down to personalities. Who is going to be murdered by whom, why, and how? Let's have the name of the potential victim as an appetizer, huh? We'll get down to the main course later.
2: That calls for a kind of complicated answer.
1: It was kind of a complicated question. But do your best. Neatness counts.
2: You remember Frank Kane?
1: Of the Chicago Canes? Of course. Who could ever forget the inventor of the game of encase your friends in a barrel of cement and dump them in the river?
2: You'll remember.
1: Yeah, I also remember that when the federal men were just about to catch up with him in Central America a few years ago, he was discourteous enough to die a natural death.
2: Yeah. Somebody died in South America 3 years ago.
1: Not Frank Kane?
2: There are places where a buck here and a buck there can get any moniker you want on a death certificate. And Kane had plenty of bucks. And getting the corpse to plant in that same moniker is easy.
1: So Frank Kane's still alive?
2: Yeah, he's alive. But that ain't all. He used to... Wait. You hear something?
1: What sort of something?
2: Someone move in the hall.
1: Now pour yourself some brandy and try and get your nerves back into waltz time, eh, Blanco? Now look, what about Frank Kane?
2: You sure you didn't hear something? Where are the lights?
3: Who turned off the...
1: Down, get down! Blanco! Blanco!
2: Talk, Blanco. What about me? The girl... Don't let them kill her.
1: Who, Blanco? Who?
2: She on way to party. The car sink. The car. Don't let it.
4: It's good to see you again, Mr. Templer. And here I've been thinking you'd given up after I was drinking.
1: Yeah, I just about have. And it's a pity because I like this bar of yours, Morgan. Why don't you make an honest saloon out of it and open up during legal hours?
4: My customers would never stand for it.
1: No?
4: My customers all learned to drink during Prohibition. And speakeasies. The way they look at it, a drink just doesn't have any kick in it if it's legal.
1: Yeah, and this is the part of the lost generation that's still lost, eh?
4: Would you like a table?
1: Just some information.
4: Yes?
1: About a year ago, when I was one of your regular patrons, a lady used to frequent this place.
4: A lady in this place?
1: Her name was Violet.

0: and so was the color of her hair. She used to sit at a table around the bend there and make tender speeches to a bottle of scotch. Do you remember, Violet?
1: Indeed, I do.
0: Where can I find her?
1: At a table around the bend there, making tender speeches to a bottle of scotch.
0: I should have known. There was a love that was fated to last. Thanks, Morgan.
1: You're welcome, Mr. Templet.
0: Hello, Violet.
2: Go away.
0: Oh, now that's no way to treat an old friend.
2: Old friend? You're no old friend. Don't have friends. Go away.
0: You mean you've forgotten me?
2: What's your name?
0: It's an old Scotch name. 8 years old.
2: Sit down, friend.
0: Thank you. Hey, waiter.
3: Yes, sir?
0: The usual for the lady doubled, hmm?
3: Coming right up, sir.
2: Sit down again, friend.
0: Thanks. Look, speaking of friends, whatever became of Louis Blanco?
2: Blanco?
0: Mm-hmm.
2: You a friend of Blanco?
0: A former friend.
2: What do you want him for? You cop?
0: No, no. I have some money for him.
2: Money? You owe money? What for?
0: Well, he did a job for me.
2: Job? How about?
0: I'd like to pay him before he gets the wrong idea. Where does he hang out?
2: You don't know.
0: What?
2: About the job he got, the garage.
0: What garage?
2: Central Garage, 55th Street.
0: Oh, yes, of course.
2: My old friend.
0: Violet, look, tell me something.
2: You know I like you.
0: Yeah, I like you, Violet. Mm-hmm. But tell me, why does a fellow like Blanco hang around a garage?
2: You don't know?
0: No.
2: You're no friend of Blanco. You're a cop. You're pumping me for him Let's have a drink.
0: Yeah, let's. How's Frank these days?
2: Frank?
0: If you know Blanco, you certainly must know Frank. Blanco used to work for him in the old days. Frank Kane, remember?
2: How do you torture me like this? You know Frank's dead.
0: You sure?
2: Sure. I ought to know whether or not I'm a widow. Why do you think I drink like this? Why do you think...
0: Oh, look,
2: go away, go away.

0: Wake up. Hey, come on, wake up.
1: Huh? Oh, guess I fell asleep. Gets kind of lonesome here in this garage all night.
0: I'm sorry I woke you.
1: That's okay, mister. You bringing a car in?
0: No.
1: Taking one out?
0: I just want to talk.
1: You woke me up just to talk to me?
0: Yeah, you said you were lonesome. What do you know about a man named Blanco?
1: Blanco? Customer?
0: I thought perhaps he worked here.
1: Nobody by that name here, mister.
0: You sure?
1: Sure, I'm sure. There's four of us working here. Me, Ed Williams, Pulaski, and that new guy, Stevens. We take turns working nights. Tonight was my turn.
0: The new man, Stevens, what does he look like?
1: Look, pal, why don't you give a guy a break?
0: Huh?
1: So he did time once. Is that any reason for you cops to come checking up on him every time he got nothing else to do?
0: What does he look like?
1: You don't get any help from me. I'm a law-abiding citizen. I believe in helping the law, but not when it starts hounding a guy.
0: Well, I'll give it to you straight, friend. There was a murder committed tonight.
1: The chances are the guy you're asking about had nothing to do with it.
0: If Stevens and Blanco are the same man, he had a lot to do with it.
1: What, you think he killed somebody?
0: He's the corpse.
1: He's dead?
0: What did he look like?
1: About medium height, dark hair, dark eyes, sort of dark complexion.
0: He's dead. That's Blanco. Oh,
1: gee. Well, who did it?
0: That's what you're going to help me find out.
1: Me?
0: Mm-hmm. What did Blanco do around here?
1: Same as we all do.
0: Sleep.
1: We're mechanics, mister. Last night was the guy's night on. It was supposed to be my turn, but he asked me to swap with him.
0: Last night, eh?
1: Yeah, so I swapped. It made no difference to me. Him, he made out like it was important.
0: What did he work on while he was here last night?
1: How should I know?
0: Well, don't you keep records?
1: Well, sure.
0: Well, then that's how you should know.
1: All right, come on in the office.
0: All right. This is your record file, huh?
1: Yeah.
0: Yep, here's the report. Yesterday's date. Mechanic, Stevens, lube job, Andrews.
1: Oh, yeah, that's that Hudson Hornet out there. Belongs to a real classy chick.
0: Yeah, here's another report. Engine tune-up. Maddox.
1: Maddox. Oh, yeah, that's a foreign job. The chauffeur-driven bus over there, but, you know, that's funny.
0: Oh, why?
1: Oh, I tuned the engine on that heap only 3 days ago, and I did a good job. Why should they want it done again?
0: Let's go take a look. Maybe we can find out.
1: Yeah.

0: Yes.
1: My name is Templer. I'd like to see Miss Maddox, please.
0: Miss Maddox?
1: Mm-hmm.
0: Miss Virginia Maddox?
1: Yes, please.
0: Oh, forgive me for being inquisitive, sir, but it isn't quite 8 o'clock yet. A little early for a social call. Are you acquainted with Miss Maddox?
1: We went to school together.
0: You did?
2: Who is it, Carson?
0: There's a gentleman calling on Miss Maddox.
2: What's that? Calling on Miss... You wish to see Miss Maddox?
1: Yes, but I didn't realize I'd create this much of a sensation. I must remember to include I'd like to see Miss Maddox in my repertoire of startling things to say.
3: Well, I'm Mrs. Anders. I'm in charge of this household. Do you know Miss Maddox?
0: The gentleman went to school with Miss Maddox.
3: He went to school with her?
0: That's what he said.
1: You know, there's something about all this that reminds me of the time a friend of mine tried to negotiate a federal loan.
3: Oh, show the gentleman into the library, Carson. I'll go call Miss Maddox.
0: If you'll just be seated, Mr. Templer.
1: Oh, thanks.
3: No, I didn't catch his name, but it's someone who went to school with you.
4: I know. I'll bet it's Fatso. Why, you're not Fatso.
1: I suppose I should say thank you, but certainly you're not Miss Maddox.
4: Why, of course I am.
3: Now, don't tell me she's changed that much since your school days.
1: I'm afraid I'm the one who's changed. As a matter of fact, I feel myself changing slightly this very moment.
3: Oh, well, when you find the right Virginia Maddox, you can both have a laugh over this.
4: Yes, a good long laugh.
1: Yeah, I think the time to laugh is right now. And you can all join in. You see, this is the Virginia Maddox I'm looking for.
3: I beg your pardon?
1: There's a foreign car, an Asata Fashini, at the central garage, registered to a Virginia Maddox at this address.
4: Why, of course, it's mine.
1: Yours?
4: Oh, it's mine, all right. Although, naturally, I don't drive it. You see, I'm only 8.
1: If you lived in California, you'd have been driving it for years.
3: I'm afraid I don't understand what you're trying to say.
1: I'm not saying, Mrs. Anders. I'm asking. Did you ever hear of a man named Blanco?
3: Blanco? No. I don't believe I ever have.
4: I haven't. Have you, Carson?
0: No, Miss Virginia. I don't... Wait a minute. When I took the Asada down to the garage the other day, there's a new mechanic there. I think his name is Blanco.
1: Now, that's interesting.
4: You're a detective. That's what you are. A detective.
1: No, Virginia. Besides, if I were a detective, I'd know the answer to something Carson just said without having to ask.
0: And what does that mean?
1: Suppose you tell me.
0: What?
1: How you knew that the new mechanic's name was Blanco when even the men who worked with him thought it was Stevens.
0: Well, maybe it was another man. I mean...
1: I'll tell you what I mean, Carson. You're the first real link, the first hopeful sign that I'm heading in the right direction.
3: Look here, what is this all about?
1: Virginia, didn't I... just hear your doll cry?
4: Oh, Mr. Templer, I haven't played with dolls since I was a child.
1: Oh, yes, of course. I should have known.
4: You don't have to make an excuse, Mr. Templer. I know you want me to leave the room. You want to talk grown-up talk.
1: Virginia, you're the most fascinating woman I've met in years. But there are a few questions I want Carson to answer.
5: Mister, whatever your name is, I'll give you just 3 seconds to put up your hands.
1: Very well, if you insist.
5: And now, sir, I should like to know what you mean by forcing your way into this house.
4: But Uncle Roger, can't you see? He's a detective, just like in the comic book.
1: Exactly. Fire that gun, sir, and I'll bleed ink all over this handsome carpet.
3: He forced his way in on the pretense of seeing Virginia, Mr. Pierce. But it appears that it was really Carson he wanted to see.
5: You know this man, Carson?
0: No, Mr. Pierce. I never saw him before. His name is Templer.
5: Templer? Simon Templer?
1: Well, I'm certainly not Fatso, am I, Virginia?
4: No.
5: Oh, so you're the saint. I'm very glad to meet you.
1: Then, may I put my hands down?
5: Of course. but what is the reason for this rather strange and unsaintly visit, Mr. Templer?
1: Virginia, why don't you go try on your party dress? Huh? The one you're going to wear this afternoon?
4: Oh, I've already tried it. But how did you know I was going to Janice Fuller's party this afternoon?
1: We comic book detectives know everything. Is Carson going to drive you in the car?
4: Well, of course. The only way to get to Janice's house is by car. Unless you feel like walking all the way up the mountain.
1: Mountain? Yes, it would have to be a mountain, wouldn't it? Mountain road with a great many curves.
5: I am still waiting for your explanation, Templar.
1: The child.
5: Leave the room, Virginia.
4: No, I want to stay.
5: Virginia?
4: Oh, very well. But you know I'll find out everything anyway. Carson will tell me. Won't you, Carson?
0: If I can, dear.
4: Goodbye, Mr. Templer.
1: Goodbye, Virginia. I've enjoyed meeting you.
5: Now, Mr. Templer, what did you want to see us about?
1: About murder, Mr. Pierce. One that was committed a few hours back and another one that I helped to prevent. It's scheduled to take place in a few hours from now.
5: What?
3: Mr. Templer, please explain.
1: A few hours ago, I was paid a call by a hoodlum named Blanco. This led to a brief but informative conversation with a lady barfly named Violet, which in turn led to an interesting half hour with a limousine named Isotta Frascini. And so, here I am.
5: I'm afraid I don't understand either.
1: All that's clear to me as of now is that there's been a murder, and there's a good chance there's going to be another one.
5: Murder? Who was murdered, Mr. Templer?
1: The aforementioned hoodlum, Blanco. But shed no tears. He'll be missed only by the manufacturers of small arms ammunition who, I'm afraid, are going to notice a rather remarkable drop in their sales.
5: What?
1: It's the car that I'm here about, Mr. Pierce. The Isotta Frascini that spends its spare time at the central garage. The registration slip says that it lives here.
5: Yes, that's our car. It is the central garage we use, Carson, is it not?
6: Yes, sir.
1: I understand the car is owned by that charming child, although she informs me she doesn't actually drive.
5: Yes, the car is hers.
1: Mr. Pierce, I hope you won't think I have an ulterior motive. I'm a little old for Virginia, but she's loaded.
5: She's extremely wealthy. You see, Mr. Templer, shortly before Virginia's father died in South America, he drew up a will giving the child his entire fortune. I was designated her guardian until she comes of age.
1: Oh, then you're not really her uncle.
5: I'm an uncle in name only.
1: Oh, I see. Tell me something. Where in South America did the child's father die?
5: In Honduras.
1: That's Central America.
5: Oh, is it? I do believe it is. Why do you ask, Mr. Templer?
1: I wasn't really asking. I was shooting in the dark.
5: What?
1: When I return to this house in an hour or two, Mr. Pierce, we must all have another delightful talk. It will be a different kind of talk, perhaps, but nonetheless delightful.
5: But what in heaven's name?
1: Later, Mr. Pierce, later. Right now I have a date with a lady with violet hair who thinks I'm a bottle of scotch.

0: Yes, who is it?
1: Package.
0: Package. I didn't order any. Package from what? What is this?
1: Hello, Violet. I'd like to have a talk with you.
0: A talk? Say, look here, I don't know who you are, but...
1: If you'll let me in,
0: Come on. Hey, you... What do you mean by forcing your way in here?
1: Argument while always stimulating takes time, and I don't have much time.
0: What's this all about?
1: Blanco's dead.
0: Blanco? What's that to me, Copper?
1: I'm not the police. My name is Simon Templar.
0: The saint?
1: And you're Violet Kane, Frank Kane's wife.
0: Widow.
1: Yeah, that's another argument we're not going to have time for.
0: You're nuts. If Frank were alive, I'd know it. Drink?
1: No.
0: There, that's better. All right, we can talk now. What's Blanco's murder got to do with me?
1: You're next on the list. Hey, you dropped your glass.
0: What do you mean by that crack? There's nobody... I don't feel so good.
1: May I help you?
0: No, I... What? Who'd want to kill me?
1: Somebody who's related to you. I'm not sure who.
0: Related to me? But I've only got one... I don't feel so good.
1: What is it?
0: Oh, it burns.
1: Violet, come on now, let me...
0: No, listen to me. Picture on the table. Only relative...
1: Hello there, Morgan.
2: Oh, why, it's Mr. Templar.
1: What brings you out in the cream of the day? I'd imagine a man who runs an after-hours saloon would naturally indulge in after-hours sleep.
2: Well, as a matter of fact, I was just about to go home, on my way to pick up my car.
1: Not by any chance at the central garage?
2: Oh, yes, how'd you know?
1: Deduction.
2: That's incredible.
1: Not too incredible. It's easy enough to deduce that a man would keep his car in a garage that it happens to be the owner of.
2: Oh, so you know that, too. There isn't very much you miss, is there, Mr. Templar?
1: Murder has a way of sharpening one's senses.
2: Murder?
1: Man named Blanco. Shall we go into the garage?
2: Right behind you. You said his name was Blanco?
1: Yeah. And just now, Violet Kane.
2: Violet dead? But how?
1: Someone evidently thought her whiskey would have a bigger kick with a pinch of poison in the bottle. It did.
2: It's ghastly.
1: Terrible.
2: But who did this thing?
1: You did.
2: Me? I realize it's rather early in the day for a man to be at his best, but don't you think that joke is in bad taste?
1: If it were a joke, it would be. Ah, the Asata. Beautiful automobile that child owns, isn't it? Look at those lines. So sleek, so graceful. Get in, Morgan.
2: Get in.
1: It's a perfect morning for a drive. I don't think anyone would mind if we took her out. You see, I'm rather friendly with the owner. She likes me. To her, I'm a character straight out of her favorite comic book. Get in, Mom.
2: No, thanks.
1: Why not? We'll take her climbing. I'd like to see what she'll do on a mountain road. Road with a couple of hairpin curves. Come on.
2: No, some other time, Saint.
1: Won't be another time. Or didn't you see the beautiful job Blanco did on the tie rod?
2: No.
1: Sawed through until it's hanging together by the proverbial hair. One sharp turn, like the turns you'd find on a mountain road, and the steering system collapses. And there's an accident. Yeah. Yeah, Blanco did an excellent job until he learned who the victim was to be. It was too much for even his stomach.
2: Oh, you're dreaming. Why would anybody want to wreck an expensive bus like this?
1: A little girl who is going to a party on top of a mountain this afternoon has too much money, Morgan. If she should happen to fall off that mountain in this car, some happy next of kin would have a very happy fortune.
2: Well, that lets me out, Saint. I'm nobody's next of kin.
1: There was a picture Violet pointed out to me before she died. A snapshot taken at a wedding. And do you know who the bride and groom were?
2: Okay. Okay, we've talked long enough, Saint. Frank Kane left a lot of money when he died. I'm too close to
3: it. That's another mistake you made, Morgan.
2: Huh?
3: It's me, Frank Kane.
2: Kane? Say, what are you pulling your Carson, the chauffeur?
1: Carson's only his nom de plastic surgery. It's Kane with a new name and a new face.
3: Yeah, but with the same old trigger eye.
4: Kane, are you...
3: Yeah, but never mind me. Don't let him get away.
1: You took care of that. You're the one who didn't let him get away, Kane. A man loses all inclination to run when there's a bullet in his kneecap. You'll keep until the police come.
3: Good. Good. Say it. Virginia, little girl, see...
1: Look, see, don't try to talk now.
3: Gotta tell you. See,
1: daughter will be safe. I'm going to make sure of that right now.
4: It's beyond belief, Mr. Templer.
2: What sort of fiend could even dream of harming that child?
1: It was a team of fiends, Mr. Pierce. And one of the fiends has just given up his membership in the inhuman race.
4: There were two of them?
1: Yes, Ms. Anders, two of them. Morgan and someone else. Someone who would be Virginia's only surviving relative once Violet Kane, the child's mother, had been erased from the picture. The only surviving relative and inheritor of the child's fortune.
4: But we know of no relatives, do we, Roger?
2: There was only Frank Kane, her father. But legally, at least, he was dead.
1: Now he's dead in fact as well. But there is another relative. I'm amazed that you don't know.
4: Who?
1: Violet pointed to a wedding picture as she was dying. It was your wedding picture, Mrs. Anders. You were the bride. Morgan was the groom.
4: Yes. I was married to Morgan once. But surely that doesn't mean that I...
2: Look here, Templar, this is preposterous.
1: It would be even more preposterous if Violet hadn't had a sentimental nature.
2: What do you mean?
1: The snapshot. She wrote the names of each member of the wedding party on the snapshot.
4: The names?
1: Mm-hmm. She had your name written. Rose, isn't it? What makes the photograph really interesting is the man standing next to the groom. It was you, Mr. Pierce.
2: Of course it was me. Is it a crime to attend a wedding or have one's name written on a picture?
1: No, but in this case it solves a crime. Because, Mr. Pierce, under your picture, Violet affectionately wrote, "My dear brother Roger."
2: What? You...
1: Don't bother. I'm sure I've been called it before. Come on, brother. We're going visiting. There's a new district attorney downtown who's dying to make himself a reputation. Brought you a present.
5: Oh, Mr. Templer, you shouldn't have. But I'm so glad you did.
1: Well, go on, open it.
5: Oh. It's the most beautiful doll I ever saw.
1: You did tell me once that you hadn't played with dolls since you were a child, but...
5: Mr. Templer, I'll tell you a secret.
1: What, Virginia?
5: I just said that to be sophisticated.
1: Something tells me that a certain young man named Fatso is going to be trimmed right down to your size.

0: You have been listening to another transcribed adventure of The Saint, the Robin Hood of modern crime. And now, here is our star, Vincent Price.
1: Ladies and gentlemen, in tonight's cast you heard Maggie Morley as Violet and Anne Whitfield as Little Virginia. Edmund McDonald played Blanco, Jack Moyles, Carson. Ted Von Eltz was Roger, Irene Tedrow, Mrs. Anders. Morgan was played by Barney Phillips, and the Garage Man by Jerry Hausner. This is Vincent Price inviting you to join us again next week at this same time for another exciting adventure of The Saint. Good night.

0: This Adventure of the Saint was written by Michael Cremoy. 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Vincent Price is soon to be seen co-starring in RKO's production of His Kind of Woman. And all you Saint fans will be glad to know that the Saint comic books are on sale at all newsstands. This is Don Stanley speaking. Three chimes mean good times on NBC. Every Sunday on NBC, meet two delightful and often confusing families, the Blandings and the Harrises. Mr. and Mrs. Blanding stars Cary Grant and Betsy Drake as the proud but bewildered owners of the famous Dream House. And the Phil Harris Alice Faye Show features the hilarious Harrises and their friends in typical amazing Harris situations. Hear them later today. Fred Allen, Edwin, and B. Lilly join the big show today on NBC.
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0: All aboard for the transcribed premiere production, The Cruise of the Paul Parrot. That exciting story of adventure at sea aboard the good ship Paul Parrot. When the crew of the Paul Parrot was washed ashore on an island in the South Atlantic off the coast of Brazil during a terrific hurricane, our good friends Sue Grange, Johnny the cabin boy, Ezra Grange, owner of the Paul Parrot, Captain Dalton, its skipper, Old Dickon, and Paul Parrot himself found themselves shipwrecked on the island with the captain and part of the crew of a privateer vessel, the Africana. Not long after discovering savage natives on the island, Captain Dalton disappears. The rest of our friends are searching for him. And when we last saw what was happening, Johnny and Sue were hidden in a large tree, watching the savage camp at which they think Captain Dalton is held prisoner. They're surprised to see Captain Karsh the privateer and his first mate, Briney, talking with a white man, Misto, the leader of the savages. Just as we left them, Karsh was attacked by Blackie, the black leopard belonging to Misto. Johnny and Sue are still in the tree.
1: Oh, Johnny, that black leopard has knocked Captain Karsh down and is clawing him.
2: Yeah.
1: Oh, I can't look.
2: It's all right now. That white man has ordered the leopard away.
1: Oh, thank goodness for that. Even if Karsh is a privateer, I wouldn't like to see him killed by a wild animal.
2: No, I guess not.
3: Slow me down. What are you two youngins doing in that there tree? We've been searching all over for you.
1: Oh, Dickon, don't yell so loud.
2: Yes, Dickon, I'll hear you.
3: Who'll hear me? What are you talking about?
4: Mark! Mark! Close your lip, you see, so.
2: Close your own lip, Polly. We're coming right down, Dickon. Go ahead, Sue.
1: All right. Here I go.
3: Of all things, hiding aloft in a tree. Shame on you, Miss Sue. Worrying your poor brother, Mr. Grange, almost to death.
1: Look out, Dickon. I'm going to jump down. Here I come.
3: Now tell me, what did you two young'uns run off like this?
2: Dickon, we found the camp of the savages.
3: Blow me down. Did you see Captain Dalton?
1: No, but I'll bet he's held captive there just the same.
2: And there's a white man there. He looks like their leader. That black leopard we saw is his pet.
3: His pet? Who in the world would want a treacherous beast the likes of a black leopard for a pet?
1: I don't know, but he seems to obey the white man all right.
2: He sure does.
3: What makes you think Captain Dalton is there, though?
1: Because Captain Karsh is over there talking to the man with the leopard.
2: Yes, and that first mate of his with a hook hand.
3: I knew it. That blighter, of course, is responsible for Captain Dalton vanishing like he done. Lash me to a yardarm. You think Karsh and the white man are in together on this thing?
1: Well, I don't know. Just a little while ago, we were watching them from the tree up there.
2: Yes. The white man with the leopard was talking to that privateer Karsh and his first mate. At first, they seemed to be very friendly.
3: Friendly, eh? That bloomin' barnacle.
1: But all at once, they started to argue about something. And Karsh started to go after the white man. But that's as far as he got.
3: Blow me down. And what do you mean by that?
2: Well, when he started after the white man, the leopard went after Karsh.
3: Good old leopard. He should have tore the swab to bits, he should.
1: I'm sure he would have, but just as the leopard jumped at Karsh, Karsh screamed and fell back, and the leopard right on top of
5: him. Oh. My friend. You see, my friend, you made a mistake. I told you I didn't like you, and you were not one to be trusted.
6: Oh. That's no reason it ain't to let that leopard of yours attack me.
5: Oh, it was no idea of mine, I assure you, my friend. Apparently, Blackie felt the same way about you. But it's just as well. It will teach you not to try any funny business.
6: Fine one you are, Briney, you swab. You stood there and let that animal kill me for all you cares.
4: You think I'd tangle with a black leopard to save the likes of you? Why, you'd stick a knife in my back if I turned around, you would.
5: You see, my friend, even your own first mate doesn't trust you.
4: I was his first mate, but believe me, no more I ain't.
5: Well, as long as none of us trust him, I suppose the safest way would be to do away with him, eh?
6: No. Don't loose that animal at me again.
5: Oh, don't worry, my friend. I wouldn't kill a man if I didn't have to. But it'll be safer, let us say, to tie you up in the shack over there with your other friend, the captain.
6: No.
5: Take this man and tie him up in the shack with the other white men.
6: No, you can't do this to me. Oh,
4: looks to me like he can, Mr. Karsh.
5: I can and I will. Tie him up. Take him away.
4: No, keep those blooming savages of yours away from me. Oh!
5: Take him back to the shack.
4: Blast you, you'll be sorry for this. See if you ain't.
5: Now, perhaps we can talk in peace. Your boisterous friend won't bother us for a while, I believe.
4: Blimey, you're a cool one, you be. And I likes you. Karsh makes too bloomin' much noise, he does. He's better off tied up, he is.
5: Yes, I believe he will be. My men will tie him securely in the same shack with Captain Dalton. And it'll be nice company for them.
6: Take your hands off me. Oh, not so tight, you bloomin' swabs. No, don't. Don't leave me here tied up like this. Blast you! They've gone. I mean, it's dark in this hut. Can't see a thing. I guess my eyes ain't used to it. Now it's getting better. Blast that Riney letting that blooming magician do this to me. Who's that? Who's that? Who's that, I say? Oh. Someone's tied up on the other side of that blooming room. Oh, Captain Dalton. It's you, eh? Well, now, listen, matey. Let's be friends. Let's forget what happened. We got to get out of here, we does. Maybe the two of us can manage to get away. Why don't you answer me? Laugh, blast you. You think it's funny to be tied up in this blooming shack? Now, listen, Captain Dalton. Maybe I've been wrong. Suppose I come on your side. Suppose I tell you I'm a changed man. I am sorry I am for treating Annabelle, my betrothed, like I done. I'm willing to make it up to where I am. I don't want the blooming swag of diamonds, I don't. All I want is me Annabelle back. Hey, let's get out of here together. I'll thank you till my dying day. What's eating you? Answer me, why don't you? What's wrong with you, bloomin' Yankee skipper? Answer me! Answer me! Don't stand there staring at me like a lonely deckhand. Dalton! Dalton! What are they going to do to us? I'm scared, I am. I'm scared. Let me out. Let me out of here. Let me out.
3: Do help me, Miss Sue. I thinks we're doing wrong, I does. We should tell Mr. Grange where we are. He's worrying about us, so help me.
1: No, Dickon. We haven't time to go back to the rest. As long as we found the camp of the natives, we're going to find out if Captain Dalton is a prisoner there.
2: Yes, Dickon. If we wait too long, we don't know what might happen to Captain Dalton.
3: Oh, I guess you're right, Johnny lad. So help me. If anybody armed Captain Dalton, I'd track him to the end of the earth, I would. And when I got him,
1: look, Dickon. Here's another path here. Let's follow it. It may lead around the camp of the natives somehow.
2: Yes. If we can keep out of sight and get closer to the camp, we may be able to find where they have Captain Dalton. If they've got him at all.
3: Come along, then. Be quiet. Blow me down. It wouldn't do it, wouldn't you, let them know we're spying on them?
1: Look. This does lead around the camp. I can see it from here.
2: You're right, Sue. We're right in back of a lot of little huts.
3: Lash me to a yardarm. Doesn't look like there's anyone around, it doesn't. Quiet now, you young'uns. And you too, pal. You blasted sea hawk. I want to take a peek in the first one here. Nope. Can't see a soul, I can't.
1: I'm going to look in this next one here.
2: And I'll go to the next one.
1: Be careful, Johnny. Don't let anyone see you.
2: Don't worry, I won't.
1: There's no one in this one either. Johnny, can you see anybody?
2: No, there doesn't seem to be anybody in any of these huts.
1: Well, let's go farther down and look in those other huts.
3: Hey, you best. Where you two young'uns going now?
1: Come on, Dickon. We're going to look in those other huts farther down there.
3: Take it easy now.
1: We will. Come on.
3: I tell you what. You two go quiet-like and see if you can see anything. I'll stay here, I will, and keep a kind of a lookout.
1: All right, Dickon. But be sure to let us know if you see anything, too.
3: I will, Miss Sue. You may lay to that. I sure will.
1: Johnny. Johnny. Dickon is going to keep a watch out while we take a look in those other huts. Let's look in this one here. Maybe we can... Wait a minute. Do you hear anything, Johnny?
2: Yes, I do. It's coming from that next shack.
7: Come on.
1: Be awful quiet.
8: I'm scared, I am. Let me out. Let me out.
2: That's Captain Karsh, the privateer.
1: That's who it is, all right. That hut is all boarded up. The windows are covered over.
2: Here, this board is loose. Maybe we can pull it off.
1: Be careful now, Johnny.
2: I will. Here. Come and loose.
8: Who's that?
1: Look, Johnny. The sun is shining right through this opening. You can see who it is in there.
2: Yes, I can see now.
8: Who's that, I say?
2: It is Captain Karsh.
1: Yes, and he's tied up in there.
8: Let me out of here!
2: He can't see us. The sun is shining right in his face.
1: Don't say anything. Don't let him know who we are.
2: I won't. Wait a minute. Sue, there's someone else in there.
1: Oh, I wonder if it's Captain Dalton.
2: I don't know. It's so dark except where the sun shines in. I can't see. All I know is there's someone else with Karsh in there.
1: Do you think we should ask who it is?
2: No, not yet. It may not be Captain Dalton. It may be someone guarding Karsh.
1: Maybe we'd better get Dickon. It's that leopard again.
2: And he's coming this way.
1: Oh, Johnny, what'll we do?
2: I don't know, Sue.
1: Look, Dickon sees the leopard and he's coming this way. Oh, Johnny.
2: Don't worry, Sue. Don't worry.
9: Sue, Johnny, don't move. Stay where you are. If you make a move, he'll come after you. Stand still.
1: Oh, Johnny.
0: Johnny and Sue face a black leopard, most ferocious of wild beasts. And their friend Captain Dalton is tied up in the same shack with Karsh, although Sue and Johnny do not know it. Will the leopard attack them? Will Dickon be able to help them? So many things have happened to our two young friends, we wonder what will be next. So be sure to listen to the next in this exciting transcribed series, The Cruise of the Paul Parrot, to find out. Until then, this is your Paul Parrot announcer, Dave Ward, saying goodbye.
10: I'm crunching my polo, dear Liza, I'm crunching my polo, dear Liza, crunching.
11: The nicest thing about the mint with the hole is that it's smooth and never crumbles. 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Try sucking them, dear Henry.
10: I can't, I've already crunched them all.
12: Inside every cake plum, there's a nice clean stone asking to be let out. There's a very sweet sound to cake plums when you have them for afters.
10: I hope you're not hungry, dear Henry, I've just burnt the roast and I've ruined the sponge.
13: Well, that's a nice thing, isn't it? After I've been working...
10: Henry, I've got me secret supplies.
13: You don't mean...
10: Polo mints.
13: Yum, yum.

0: really rings the bell. Charlie says, love like one and plenty. Don't know any other penny that I love so well.
1: I came across Mr. Kipling in a meadow by the church. If I've painted that spire once, he said, I've painted it a dozen times. He offered me an apple pie. An artist needs inspiration, he explained. Golden shortcrust pastry, delicious apple filling, and just the right amount of sugar sprinkled on top. But then, when it comes to the little details, Mr. Kipling does have an exceedingly good eye.
2: You know, some marmalades get some of their tang from added flavoring. While Robertson's Golden Shred gets all of its tang from Seville oranges. What would you rather have for breakfast?
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5: Yeah.
4: 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Milk protein, milk minerals, food energy, vitamin A, and vitamin G that's also called riboflavin. 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

0: In the diary of Throckmorton P. Gildersleeve, a monumental work as yet unpublished, we find in the Spencerian hand of the great man himself this entry.
1: Dear diary, today I made a vow. I'll never speak to Judge Horace Hooker again. As long as I live, I'll never speak to him. Even if he comes crawling to me on his hands and knees, I'll never speak to him. Even on my deathbed. There are some things a man cannot forgive a friend, and one of them is stabbing him in the back when he isn't looking.
0: And thereby hangs a tale. It was on the morning of Friday, April 9th. The time, 8:30. Thank you. Our friend Gildersleeve was glancing through the paper while awaiting the arrival of Judge Hooker, with whom he was to share a ride to the office.
2: Uncle Mort, if you have to be at the office by 9, you better get going.
1: Oh, my goodness. Is that clock right?
2: As far as I know.
1: Bertie, call up and find out what time it is, will you?
3: Yes, sir.
2: They won't give you the time anymore, Uncle Mort.
1: Well, I'd like to know why not.
3: Must be a military secret.
1: Then by George, you can call them up and tell them they can come and take their phone out of here.
2: Oh, Uncle Mort, cool off.
1: I mean it. Tell them to take it out today. I don't want it around.
3: Yes, sir.
1: Can't give us the time. What good is a telephone if you can't? Leroy, turn on the radio. See if you can get a time signal.
4: Okay, Uncle.
1: Not a clock in the whole house you can depend on. Can't depend on clocks. Can't depend on the phone company. Can't depend on the judge. Ye gods, and I have to be at the mayor's office at 9 o'clock. What is this, a madhouse?
4: Are you asking me?
1: Yes. Never mind. I can't wait for the judge any longer. I'll just have to take my own car.
4: If you're in a hurry, Uncle, I'll back it out for you.
1: You'll do nothing of the kind. You can go and open the garage for me, though.
4: Okay. Got the key?
1: Keys? Where are they? If Judge Hooker's got my keys now...
2: Judge Hooker hasn't got your keys.
1: Bertie, have you seen my... Oh, somebody put them in my pocket.
4: Probably the brownies.
1: Yes. And don't be fresh. Here. Now, my coat.
3: Mr. Gildersleeve, what about that coffee? It's about ready.
1: I'm sorry, I haven't got time for it now.
2: Better take an umbrella, Uncle Mort. Looks like rain.
1: I haven't got time for rain.
3: Mr. Gildersleeve, we can't throw out coffee. You like coffee jelly?
1: Don't bother me now about coffee jelly. I have to see the mayor. Oh, where's Leroy?
2: He went out to the garage.
1: If Judge Hooker turns up, don't forget to tell him.
2: Tell him what?
1: What did you say?
2: What shall I tell him?
1: Don't ask me. I'm late already.
3: Oh, this is going to be one of his bad days.
1: Bertie!
3: Yes, Mr. Gildersleeve?
1: Be sure and have whipped cream on it.
3: Whipped cream on what?
1: The coffee jelly.
4: You want me to stop the car, Unc? I'll warm it up for you.
1: No.
4: I thought you were in a hurry.
1: I am in a hurry. Now, don't keep asking me that. I don't want you fooling around with a car. You'll wreck it. Stick in your shirt tail, Leroy.
4: It is in.
1: Well, get off the running board.
4: Okay. Give it a little choke, Doc.
1: Out of the way, Leroy. This is Friday, young man. Don't forget the ash cans.
4: I can't hear you.
1: I said don't forget the ash cans.
4: Oh, watch out!
1: What?
5: Oh! Hey!
1: Where do you think you're... Hooker.
5: Gildersleeve.
1: This is a fine time to show up.
5: What's the idea of backing into me?
1: Who backed into you? It's a wonder some people wouldn't look where they're going.
5: Well, I had the right of way. I was coming...
1: It's my driveway, isn't it?
5: Well, it's not your street.
4: Uncle, are you all right?
1: I'm all right, but look at that rear fender.
5: Yeah, look at my bumper. How'd I know you were coming out of there?
1: Are you deaf? I blew my horn.
5: Yeah, after you crashed into me.
1: Leroy, didn't I blow my horn? You saw it happen.
5: Yes, you saw it happen, Leroy. He backed into me, didn't he?
1: Backed into him. He was going a good 40 miles an hour in a residential district with children all around and inadequate brakes. You saw it, didn't you, Leroy?
4: Sorry, I didn't see a thing.
1: Leroy!
4: Honest, I was tying my shoes.
1: Your shoes are untied right now, both of them.
4: Yeah, that's funny.
1: Yes.
3: Oh, my land, what happened? Judge, are you all right?
1: Is he all right? What about me?
5: I had a narrow escape, Bertie, but fate spared me this time. By the way, you witnessed the crime, didn't you?
1: Crime?
3: Well, all I know is I was looking out the kitchen window.
5: Good. Now tell me if this isn't the way it happened. I was coming down the street, well over to the right, looking in both directions and going not over 8 or 9 miles an hour, when this wild man came charging
1: out. Bertie, don't you get mixed up in this. You go into the house.
3: Yes, sir.
5: You can't do that, Gildersleeve. She's my witness.
1: Well, she's my cook.
5: By golly, if I have to, I'll subpoena her.
1: Oh. You hear that, Bertie? He's gonna subpoena you.
3: That's all, brother. This is getting too hot here for me.
5: Gildersleeve, I charge you with intimidating a witness.
1: You intimidated her, you and your subpoenas. You go racing around town in that juggernaut of yours, that death car, that Rio.
5: Just a minute, Gildersleeve.
1: What's your license number, Hooker?
5: You can read, can't you? It's right there on the plate.
1: Write it down, Leroy, before he gets away. By George, I'll see my lawyer about this.
5: Go right ahead. I'm your lawyer. I can tell you haven't got a leg to stand on.
1: No? Well, I haven't got a lawyer either. I just fired him.

0: listen to that fender. It's hanging by a thread.
1: What are we stopping here for, huh?
0: I've got to see a man about my insurance.
1: C. Harvey Diggs, real estate and insurance.
0: I want to show him the damage while it's fresh.
1: C. Harvey Diggs, is he kidding?
0: Just pop out, Leroy. You better run for it. You'll be late to school.
1: Okay. So long, Uncle.
0: Goodbye, and watch out for cars. Never know what maniac will be driving these days.
2: Mr. Gildersleeve, well, well, well, come in.
0: Hello, Diggs.
2: I heard you and Judge Hooker had a little run-in this morning.
0: How did you hear that? It didn't happen 20 minutes ago.
2: Oh, news travels in this town, you know. Glad there wasn't any damage.
0: No damage. You ought to see my automobile. Whole rear fender smashed to a pulp.
2: Well, these little things will happen. That's why we have insurance companies. Sit down, sit down.
0: I can't. I've got to see the mayor, Diggs. Say, you know that policy you sold me?
2: On your automobile, wasn't it?
0: Yeah, that's right. Well, I have...
2: You know, I've always been sorry I couldn't interest you in that little life insurance plan I drew up for you.
0: Life
2: insurance. I'd like to see you have that protection, Gildersleeve.
0: Right now, I'm interested in the automobile.
2: I know, it's only human. We keep putting it off. But it's something we all have to face sooner or later. Now, only the other day, I had a man come to me. He happened to be a very important executive here in town. You'd know him at once if I were to tell you his name. I'd been after that man for 5 years. And only the other day he said to me, Diggs, he said, I don't know how to thank you for what you've done for me.
0: Good. I'm glad he's taken care of. Now let's talk about me. I have this policy
2: on
0: my...
2: Yes, just what I was getting to. Now that's a very fine policy you've got there, as far as it goes. But it doesn't go far enough.
0: You sold it to me.
2: Mr. Gildersleeve, I'm going to ask you a question. Have you ever considered what would become of your loved ones in the event that you were suddenly to pass on?
0: Mr. Diggs, I'm going to give you an answer. I'm likely to pass on right now to the next insurance man if you won't listen to me.
2: Huh?
0: All I'm interested in is collecting on the policy I've got.
2: Well, you're the doctor, Mr. Gildersleeve. Yes, sir, that's what we're here for, to service our customers.
0: Good. I've got the policy right here. I can't make head or tails out of it.
2: Well, now, we'll just have a look now. Let's see. Bodily injury, property damage, collision or upset, comprehensive.
0: What does it say?
2: Mr. Gildersleeve, that's a very fine piece of protection you've got there. My advice to you would be to hold on to it.
0: What do you mean?
2: Providential Mutual Fire and Loss, that's one of the biggest insurance companies in the state of Rhode Island.
0: And Rhode Island is one of the smallest states in the Union.
2: Well... We can't always judge by size, you know. The Providential Mutual has been serving the public now for 48 years. I had the pleasure of visiting the home office back there in 1923. In fact, I had the pleasure of dining with one of the vice presidents. Oh, he has a lovely home there, just outside of Providence.
0: Well, I'm glad he's living well. You didn't happen to ask him about that busted rear fender on my automobile.
2: Fender?
0: Yes, I had a little accident this morning, remember? I ran into Judge Hooker. I mean, Hooker ran into me. Smashed my fender. I'd like to collect.
2: Mr. Gildersleeve, that's one thing I'll say for the Providential Mutual. They settled promptly.
0: Good.
2: No argument, no waiting around. They pay up.
0: Great.
2: However, the type of policy you have here doesn't happen to cover this particular type of accident.
0: It, what?
2: Now, don't misunderstand me. It's a very fine policy and has some very fine features. But for this kind of coverage, I'd suggest a different type of policy. Now, if...
0: Diggs, tell me something. Do you carry insurance?
2: Why, of course. I wouldn't be without it.
0: Well, I hope it covers a punch in the nose.

0: You got your allowance Monday, Leroy, in advance.
1: I know. I'm just offering to hang up your coat.
0: Yeah, there's something more to this.
2: How did it go today, Uncle Moore? Oh, like that?
0: Yeah, like that. Get this machine gun out of here, Leroy. A man can't even sit down in his own chair.
1: Sorry, Uncle. How did you come out on the insurance?
0: Oh, dandy.
2: What do you mean?
0: Well, it seems I have a policy, but no insurance. If I want to collect, I'll have to collect from Hooker. And if Hooker wanted to sue me, I wouldn't have an ounce of protection.
2: Oh, he wouldn't sue you. He's a friend of yours.
0: He was a friend of mine.
1: That old dink would sue his own mother.
2: Leroy.
0: I'm inclined to believe you're right, my boy.
2: I don't think you ought to talk that way about Judge Hooker.
1: You ought to hear what he says about you. Hey, Marge, when's dinner? I'm starved.
2: I don't know. You'll have to ask Bertie.
1: But I'm dying.
2: Well, go outside and die. Uncle Mort, I think you and the judge are acting like a couple of schoolboys.
0: Huh?
2: You had a little accident, and you were both in the wrong. Now, why don't you admit it?
0: Who was in the wrong? I was backing out of my own driveway, watching very carefully, and the first thing I know...
1: Hey, come here.
0: What do you want?
1: Come with me. Out to the kitchen.
0: What for, Leroy? What's up?
1: Never mind. Just be quiet.
0: What's all the mystery about?
1: No, no, no. Don't open the door. Just listen.
0: Young man, I've told you what I thought of eavesdropping. I told you I never...
3: Now, Bertie, you said you were looking out the kitchen window at the time the accident occurred.
0: Hooker.
4: No, Judge, I didn't say that. That is not exactly.
3: Now, Bertie, remember, nothing you say here is going to be used against you.
0: Yeah, not against her, maybe.
4: Well, I don't know if I ought to say anything, Judge. Mr. Gildersleeve might not like it.
3: Well, don't you worry about Mr. Gildersleeve, Bertie. If he has anything to say, you always know where you can get a job.
0: Oh! Well, Hooker, if there's anything lower than a man who would run down a friend when he wasn't looking, it's a man who would sneak in his back door and steal his cook.
3: I have not been sneaking in any back doors.
0: Oh, no?
3: No. I merely happened to be taking a shortcut across the lot here.
0: And dropped in for a handout, I suppose. Bertie.
4: I didn't want to say nothing to Mr. Gildersleeve, honest.
0: I'm not blaming you, Bertie.
4: I just didn't want no hoppus corpus, that's all.
3: It just happens, Gildersleeve, that Bertie is a legal witness, and I have a legal right to question her.
0: Well, you go take a legal walk for yourself. You're trespassing on private property here, Judge. I'll have you charged with breaking and entering, as well as coaching a witness.
3: Don't quote the law at me, my friend.
0: Don't you call me your friend. As far as I'm concerned, I'll never speak to you again. And kindly have the decency not to address me. Now get out of here.
3: I shall be delighted.
0: And put back that cupcake.
5: The great Gildersleeve will be with us again in a few seconds. Meanwhile, here's a tip for homemakers. The way to spend red ration stamps to best advantage is to plan family meals several days in advance, using a list of point values as your guide. 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

0: let's get back to the great Gildersleeve. About 24 hours have passed since his epic crash with Judge Hooker, so we find him once more about to set out for the office. A trifle earlier than usual, though, since he knows that today he'll have to walk to work.
1: Is there any more oatmeal, Bertie?
2: I'm sorry, Mr. Gildersleeve, but we is oatless.
1: Some more toast then, I guess. Or are we breadless?
2: No, sir, not quite.
1: Leroy.
3: Yeah?
1: Finish your oatmeal.
3: Oh, gee, you're hungry, so I gotta eat.
1: I'm not hungry.

0: Some more toast then, I guess. Or are we breadless?
1: No, sir, not quite.
0: Leroy.
2: Yeah?
0: Finish your oatmeal.
2: Oh, gee, you're hungry, so I gotta eat.
0: I'm not hungry. I simply wish to store up energy.
2: Well, gosh, I don't have to walk to the city hall.
0: That will do, young man. Answer that, please, and stick your shirt tail in.
2: Okay. Yoo-hoo, Throckmorton. It's your girl, Unc.
0: My fiancé, young man. In here, Leela.
3: Oh, Throckmorton, you poor darling. Are you all right?
0: What? What?
3: Well, I heard about your accident. Oh, my poor baby, my precious lion.
0: Well, I...
2: Oh, for corn's sake.
0: Go away.
2: You told me to finish my oatmeal.
0: Never mind your oatmeal. Go to school.
2: It's Saturday.
0: Then go to... Just get out of here. Scat.
3: Throckmorton, are you sure you're all safe and sound?
0: Of course I'm safe and sound.
3: Oh, but it must have been such a frightful crash. Judge Hooker says...
0: Judge Hooker?
3: Yes, he says you were going 40 miles an hour.
0: Leela, I was going backwards.
3: Oh, that's what makes it so hideous.
0: Leela, did Judge Hooker tell you this?
3: No, Throckmorton. He told Sarah Pettibone and Sarah told me.
0: What else did she say that he said, the big faker?
3: Well, just that you wrecked his car completely and that he was lucky to live to tell the tale.
0: Leela, he almost wrecked my car. He was tearing down the street like he was drunk or crazy. What's more, it never even scratched him.
3: Oh, well, I imagine Sarah got it mixed up. I'm glad you're feeling all right anyhow, Throckmorton.
0: Well, glad you're glad, Leela. Hooker's going to pay me damages, too. He'll pay me if I have to sue him.
3: Well, will they cost quite a bit, Throckmorton?
0: Well, so far, only $2 for my fender. But I imagine there'll be internal injuries.
3: There always are. Well, you take good care of yourself now, Throckmorton, because I want you to do something for me this evening.
0: What is it, Leela?
3: Well, I want you to come to a meeting of my Red Cross Committee tonight.
0: Red Cross Committee?
3: Mm-hmm.
0: I can't roll bandages. I can't even roll a cigarette.
3: Oh, no, silly. This is to raise money.
0: Oh, well, I can't say no to that, can I?
3: Mm.
0: What time?
3: Well, I told everybody 8 o'clock, but I think it would be nice if you came over a little early. Could you?
0: For you, I could.
3: Oh, you cute boy, you.
0: Now, wait a minute, Leela. Hooker isn't on this committee, is he? If he's on it, I won't have anything to do with it.
3: Oh, of course, Throckmorton. I mean, of course not. Oh, well, I've got to be getting back to my housework.
0: Oh, my goodness. I've got to get down to the office.
3: Yes, dear. Oh, I'm glad nothing happened to my precious fiancé. Goodbye, darling. I'll see you this evening.
0: Goodbye, Leela. Got to get going. Goodbye.
3: Bye.
0: Bertie.
1: Here's your toast, Mr. Gilfie.
0: Oh, thank you, Bertie. Why, this toast is cold.
1: Well, sir, I didn't want to interrupt anything.
0: There's nothing to interrupt. Bertie, we might have supper a little early this evening, so I'll be able to finish by 7.
1: Yes, sir.
0: Yeah, then I'll have time to...
2: Hey, come out the window, quick!
0: The window? What's the matter, Leroy?
2: Waiting to see what's going past the house. Here, out this window.
0: This better be good, young man, or I won't like it.
2: Good, but you won't like it.
0: I can't believe it.
1: What is it, Miss Gilsey?
0: Judge Hooker on crutches.
1: My goodness. He didn't have no crutches last night.
0: Of course not. He's just faking.
2: Well, gosh, Unc, if he isn't hurt, what's the idea of the crutches?
0: Oh, he wants to impress his lawyer. He wants to impress everybody. Well, if that's his game, I can do better than that.
2: How? What you gonna do, Unc?
0: I'm going down to Peavy's drugstore and get me a wheelchair.

0: Well, Mr. Gildersleeve.
1: Hello. Hello, Peavy.
0: You weren't in yesterday.
1: Yes, I've been pretty busy. Lawsuits and whatnot. Say, Peavy, you rent crutches, don't you?
0: Yes, I do maintain a pair of crutches here.
1: That's what I thought. Well,
0: more as a service to my customers than anything else. Not much profit in it.
1: I suppose not. Well,
0: most
1: what
0: of the time, they just lie there in the back room eating up their overhead.
1: Yes. Well, what I wanted to know...
0: Every time I go to make up a prescription, I fall over them. Very annoying.
1: I can imagine. Very monotonous, too. What I wanted to ask you,
0: I'm thinking of giving them up altogether.
1: I wish you would. I wish you'd forget them, too. What I want to know...

0: Yes, Peavy. Did you rent those crutches to Judge Hooker?
1: Yes, as a matter of fact, I did, just this morning.
0: I knew it. Now tell me, Peavy, just between you and me, when Judge Hooker came in here for him, was he limping?
1: Well, I wouldn't say he was limping exactly, no.
0: Good. In other words, you're prepared to testify that up to the time he rented those crutches, he appeared to be in just as good shape as you or I.
1: Well, no, I wouldn't say that.
0: Well, as good shape as you, anyway.
1: Well,
0: I mean, no limp or anything, just his normal slouch. You'll testify to that, won't you, Peavy?
1: I don't know that I'd care to testify to anything.
0: Now, don't get scared, Peavy. I'm not going to drag you into court. I'm just trying to line up a few facts and witnesses, just in case.
1: I know, but a man can't be too careful, Mr. Gildersleeve. Circumstantial evidence, you know.
0: What's circumstantial about it?
1: Well, take yourself. Now, you'd say you were in good health, wouldn't you?
0: Never better.
1: You look well, too.
0: Thank you.
1: But do we know, Mr. Gildersleeve? Do we know?
0: What do you mean?
1: You might drop dead any minute.
0: What?
1: It's a fact. I had a man come in here one day perfectly well. Just felt a little funny, that's all. And all of a sudden, he dropped dead right where you're standing. Oh, don't move. It was just a heart attack.
0: Oh, just a little heart attack, eh? Peavy, will you tell me what all this has got to do with whether Hooker needs crutches or not? That's what I'm trying to find out.
1: I'm afraid I couldn't express an opinion on that. Professional ethics, you know. After all, I'm a pharmacist.
0: I'm not asking your opinion as a pharmacist. I'm asking your opinion as a crutch renter.
1: Well, I will say this, Mr. Gildersleeve.
0: Yes?
1: Crutches never hurt anybody.
0: Yes. Oh, Peavy, you make me tired. Why don't you ever answer us? Give anybody a straight answer. All you can say is, well, now, I wouldn't say that.
1: Well, now, I wouldn't say that.
0: Goodbye! Goodbye.

0: Hello, Throckmorton. I'm glad you got here early.
1: Yeah, so am I. You look beautiful in that dress, Leela.
0: Oh, do I?
1: Yeah, much too good for a committee meeting. Couldn't we go out and...
0: Now, Throckmorton, I've got things to do before the others get here.
1: Yeah, so I...
0: Throckmorton.
1: Well, please, Leela. Just one little kiss for the Red Cross.
0: Well, just one.
2: What's that? You told me the others weren't coming till 8 o'clock. I thought I'd have a chance to... Well, I thought I'd have a... Who the devil is it, anyway?
0: Well, I think... Well, Judge Hook always knocks like that.
2: Hooker, I thought you said he wasn't coming.
0: Well, no, I didn't, Throckmorton. I said he wasn't on the committee.
2: Well, what's the idea of him hanging around here with secret knocks on my fiancée's door? By George, if I lay my hands on him...
0: Throckmorton, please, go in the dining room and wait. I'll think of some excuse to send him home.
2: Well, all right. But make it quick, Leela. I'm liable to lose my temper.
0: Hush. You can listen to everything I say.
2: I will anyway.
0: Why, Horace Hooker, what a surprise to see you. Come right in, won't you?
3: Thank you, Leela. Well, aren't you going to ask me why I'm on crutches?
0: Oh, are you? Oh, why, goodness gracious, so you are. Horace, it's your lumbago again, and you shouldn't be out in this weather. You go right home, you hear?
3: It's not my lumbago, Leela.
0: Now, Horace, don't be vain. You said it wasn't lumbago last time, and you had to go to bed for a week.
3: Leela, I am not suffering from any organic complaint. I'm walking on crutches because of your fiancé.
0: Really, Horace?
3: Yeah, he drives his car around this town like a murderer.
4: Who's a murderer?
0: Oh!
3: Is that Mr. Gildersleeve in the dining room, Leela?
0: Yes, Judge.
3: I wouldn't have come here if I'd known he'd be here.
4: Neither would I.
0: Oh, please, Judge. Let me talk to him for just a minute. Perhaps he'd... You wait here.
3: Well,
0: please.
3: Well, all right.
0: Throckmorton, I asked you to be quiet while I talk to Horace.
2: You want me to stand there like a wooden Indian while he calls me a murderer?
0: Now, honey, he didn't call you a murderer exactly. He was just telling me about his injury.
2: His injury? There's nothing the matter with him.
0: Throckmorton, he's on crutches, and it's your fault.
2: He doesn't need those crutches. But if you don't quit calling me a murderer, he will.
5: Leela, I didn't know you allowed criminals in your house.
2: Who's calling people criminals?
5: I've been doing it for 20 years, and I've never missed yet.
2: Leela, I swore yesterday I'd never speak to that old goat again.
0: But Throckmorton...
3: I'll never speak to that fat windbag.
0: Horace, please.
2: Tell him this, Leela. There's nothing lower than an ambulance chaser.
3: Tell him I'll sue him for that.
2: Yes. All he can think of is suing people, pushing innocent people through the knot holes in the law.
0: Throckmorton!
3: Tell the big coward to shut up.
2: Who's a coward? Tell him to lay down his crutches, Leela, and I'll knock his block off.
3: Tell him to come ahead.
0: Boys, stop! Stop!
2: Oh, Leela. Leela, what's the matter?
3: What is it, Leela?
0: You're going to spoil my whole committee meeting.
2: Now look what you did, Hooker.
3: Me? I'm sorry, Leela.
2: I'm sorry, too, Leela.
0: I don't believe you, either one of you.
2: Leela, I've been a bad boy.
3: I have, too, Leela.
0: Oh, you've both been awful. Now, you've got to promise me you won't fight anymore.
3: Well...
0: Oh, I knew you weren't sorry. Oh!
3: Well, I won't fight anymore.
2: No, neither will I, Leela. We won't fight anymore, Leela.
0: Honestly?
3: On my honor as a judge.
2: On my honor as a gentleman.
0: That's not the way I like to hear you boys talk. Now shake hands.
2: Yeah.
0: That's fine. Now you stay friends. I've got to get a clean handkerchief.
3: I don't mean a word of this, Gildersleeve. I've been seriously injured, and I'm going to sue you tomorrow for $100,000.
2: I'm not even surprised to hear it, Hooker. But I'll tell you right now, I'll fight you all the way up to the Supreme Court, and if I lose there, I won't pay.
3: Oh, is that so?
2: Yes. You don't need those crutches, and you know it.
3: Prove it.
2: Prove it, I'll...
0: Oh, that's the way I like to see my two boys. As friendly as two clams in a stew. What were y'all talking about?
2: Post-war planning.
0: Oh, my, that's awfully interesting. Why don't we all sit down for a minute?
2: Sit down, all right.
3: Thank you.
0: I think post-war planning is just as important as rationing, don't you?
3: I do indeed. In fact, I was...
0: Oh,
2: I'll go, Leela.
5: No, let me go. Don't forget, Gildersleeve. None but the quick deserve the fair.
2: Oh, is that so, Judge?
5: What are you laughing at?
2: At you, you old goat. You forgot your crutches.
6: Today.
2: Well, that's splendid, my boy. What is the job?
6: It's a cinch. All I have to do is deliver things. I got one here for you.
2: Well, a messenger, huh?
6: Unc, what's a summons?
2: Leroy. Good night, everybody.
7: Music on this program was under the direction of Claude Sweet. And this is Ken Carpenter speaking for the Kraft Cheese Company and inviting you to listen in again next week for the further adventures of the Great Gildersleeve.
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10: I'm the Comic Weekly Man, the jolly Comic Weekly Man, and I'm here to read the funnies to you, happy boys and honeys. Yes, boys and girls, it's Comic Weekly time. And here I come right into your house to bring a little fun and happiness. Right out of the pages of Puck the Comic Weekly, straight into your living room, your friend, the Comic Weekly Man, the jolly Comic Weekly Man. Hello, hello, hello.
11: Hello, hello, hello.
10: Well, little Miss Honey, how are you today?
11: Lazy.
10: Why do you feel lazy?
11: I guess I ate too much for Thanksgiving.
10: Well, you certainly did. I thought you'd have turkey popping out of your ears the way you gobbled.
11: And I thought you would turn out to be a gobbler like a turkey.
10: Because I gobbled like a gobbler?
11: Oh, that's funny. Gobbled the gobbler. Oh, I just thought of a little rhyme.
10: Well, let's hear it.
11: Turkeys gobble, ducks waddle. If you think they don't, it's a lot of twaddle.
10: Why, that's a very good little rhyme.
11: Oh, thank you. Now will you please read me the funny?
10: Puck the Comic Weekly?
11: Yeah.
10: Very well, I'll read that in just a moment. But before I do, let's listen to this nice man. Now here we go with Puck the Comic Weekly. And at the top of the first page, Hopalong Cassidy.
11: Magic words for the music, please.
10: Very well, my lady. Six guns blazing as he thunders along. Give us music for Hopalong. Hoppy has discovered that someone has been smuggling guns to the Indians, thus providing them with weapons to go on the warpath. In an attempt to find out who is getting the rifles to the Indians, Hoppy, California, and Lucky have come to Pike's Landing, a river town where the trail has led them. As they check the feed stores for clues, they realize they're being followed. Hoppy stops suddenly, last picture top row, and says to the man behind, "Hey, just a minute. My friends and I don't like being trailed." The stranger reaches for his gun, saying,
12: "And we don't like nosy strangers."
10: Hoppy swings at the stranger, first picture next row, knocking him down. Two other men appear and make a run for Hoppy. Lucky grabs some pails and pans from in front of the store and throws them at the men, tripping them up. Seizing their opportunity, Hoppy and his pals dash down the street. They duck into an alley, hoping to lose their pursuers. But at the other end of the alley, fourth picture, second row, they see a gate, and behind it, longhorn cattle and more men. One of the men shouts,
12: There they are! Stampede that beef!
10: The gate swung open and the men drive the cattle in. Hoppy and his pals reach up and grab the rafters over themselves. Last picture, middle row. The cattle run underneath them. First picture, bottom row. They drop on the backs of the cattle and hang on as the cattle stampede down the street. As they pass a building, Hoppy yells, "Hey, jump! Take cover in the riverboat freight office!" Quickly, they dash into the freight office and then stop suddenly. For a last picture, a man behind the desk is pointing a gun at him. Lucky exclaims,
13: "Hey, who are you?"
14: The man replies, "You might call me a gun collector. I'll begin with yours, gentlemen."
11: My goodness, it looks like everybody in that town is against Hoppy and his friends.
10: Yeah, it looks like he walked into a nest of trouble.
11: Yes, and after all that trouble trying to escape, why, they go into a place where a man holds them up with the gun.
10: Yeah, things don't look very good, but maybe next week Hoppy will think of a way to get out of this.
11: Oh, I hope so.
10: Now?
11: Oh, now let's go over the page, because I just know that on page 3 we're going to try to find Prince Valiant.
10: And I'm going over to page 3 because I just know that you're right.
11: All right. There. See? I am.
10: Yes, you are. So here we go with Prince Valiant and the Days of King Arthur. Eckert, Breckert, Grey Malkin, and Quince. Music romantic for a fair, fair prince. Prince Valiant had returned home, carrying a message from his friend Sir Gawain, who lives across the channel. Gawain had suggested that King Agwar, Val's father, sign a treaty agreeing that all ships that travel through the waters between their two islands would be guaranteed safe passage. This agreement meant that they would be friends, no longer enemies, and that the people of one island would not plunder the ships belonging to the people of the other. But the very first merchant ship to sail through this route has been plundered by Boltar, the Sea King who belongs to King Agwar's kingdom. Boltar has been arrested and brought before the king. The king is furious when he learns that someone from his country has broken the treaty. And in order to show Sir Gawain that he wants the treaty to be kept, the king decides to sentence Boltar. And Boltar is locked up like a prisoner. Last picture, top row, like an angry walrus, Boltar paces the guarded chamber where he awaits sentence. In the middle of the night, Boltar is aroused from a troubled sleep by a tapping on the shutters. First picture, next row. He goes to the window, opens the shutters, and there, dark against the first gray of dawn, he sees a swaying rope. He climbs on the windowsill and sees that the rope leads to the top of the terrace wall. He looks down. Below him, the foaming river swirls. So quickly, he goes up, hand over hand. A moment later, he reaches the top, throws his leg over the terrace wall, and there stops. For he sees, last picture, second row, that his rescuer is that strange, dark, silent woman from across the unknown sea, Tilikum. She beckons to him and walks toward the steps leading down to the moat. Boltar quickly follows. First picture, bottom row. Quietly as any shadow, she leads him down a flight of steps to where a boat tugs restlessly at its moorings. Boltar stops beside the boat, then looks at her. The last time they met, the woman threatened to kill him. Now she risks the anger of the king to set him free. Long he looks into the fierce dark eyes that seem to burn into his. And then... last picture, Boltar has sculled the craft out into the current and goes plunging down through the spray toward the sea. And lying on the bottom of his boat is a bundle wrapped in a cloak and securely bound. That's right.
11: She must be in love with him.
10: I think you've hit upon a fundamental fact.
11: Yes, I think I have. But I wonder what the bundle in the boat is.
10: Well, that's something to look forward to finding out next week, isn't it?
11: Oh, yes, yes.
10: Uh-huh. Now, what would you like to see?
11: Well, now, could we find out what happens in Dick's adventures? Because you remember he was fighting the Tripoli pirates, and they licked him good last week. I wonder what'll happen next.
10: Well, let's look at Dick's adventures and find out. So over the page we go, past Snuffy Smith, over the page past Perry Mason and the Lone Ranger, turn over the page, and there on page 6 is Dick's Adventures. Say the magic words with me. Riggity-pack-a-zack-a-zick. Let's have music for Adventurous Dick. Dick.

0: Dick, who has been awakened by his exciting dream of the Tripoli Pirates, snuggles into the pillow again, and in a second is drifting off to dreamland once more. In his dream, he finds himself, last picture, top row, in a bustling fur trading post on the banks of the Mississippi. The year is still 1804. The post is St. Louis. As he moves to the edge of the post, first picture, second row, he stops. For watching a ceremony is a crowd of French, Spaniards, Indians, and Americans. Dick sees a French officer hand a document to an American officer. As the ceremonies end, Dick walks off with a young American officer who has been standing beside him. The officer says,
1: "Well, all the Louisiana Territory is ours now, Dick. From New Orleans north to Canada, and west from the Mississippi, halfway to the Pacific. We're growing big, big."
0: He continues, last picture, second row.
1: Think of it, Dick. No one has ever crossed overland, over our land, from the Mississippi to the Pacific. We feel honored that President Jefferson has asked us to be the first to try.
0: First picture, bottom row, they stroll along, talking about the purchase of the Louisiana Territory by President Jefferson. Now, this means that the middle of the United States, which had been previously owned by the French, has been bought by the Americans. While they are talking, first picture, bottom row, they reach a camp a few miles outside St. Louis, where men are loading supplies aboard a river craft. Another officer approaches and greets Dick's companion. He says,
2: "Well, we're about ready to start, Meriwether. First warm day in spring."
0: The two men walk off, last picture, talking earnestly. Dick stares in awe and then exclaims,
3: "Meriwether? Why, it's Captain Meriwether Lewis and Captain William Clark."
4: Captain Clark.
0: Well, Lewis and Clark were two very famous pioneers who opened up a trail through the Northwest.
4: Where's that? Where the mountains are?
0: That's right, way out as far as the Rocky Mountains. And they had a wonderfully adventurous journey down the rivers, over the wild mountains, through Indian country.
4: Indians? Oh, that sounds like it'd be very exciting.
0: Oh, it is.
4: I'm certainly anxious to see that.
0: Well, I think we'll see the beginning of that next week. Now look, here's Rusty Riley below Dick's adventures.
4: Oh, yes. And you remember last week, Mr. Miles got a letter from a friend saying that he was going to send his adopted child, and her name is Vivian, so Mr. Miles could take care of her because her father was sick.
0: That's right. And last week, a car came whizzing down the road at 90 miles an hour.
4: And then the motorcycle cop arrested the driver, and that driver turned out to be Vivian, who's on her way to Mr. Miles' place.
0: Yes, so let's read now and find out more about this little speedster. Here we go with Rusty Riley. Gallop and run till the road is dusty. Give us music for his horse and Rusty. Mr. Miles, owner of Milestone Farm, is saying to Tex,
5: Get the car out, will you, Tex? We've got to go to the police station. Looks like I've got plenty on my hands with Longhorn's youngster, Vivian. She's been arrested for speeding.
0: Tex replies,
1: "Speeding? Well, then she ain't no baby. Okay, boss, I'll be right with you."
0: A little later, Mr. Miles is saying to his daughter,
5: Patty, Tex and I are going to meet our guest, Vivian Smith. You help Hannah to get the guest room ready for her.
0: First picture, bottom row, later at the police station, Mr. Miles approaches the sergeant's desk and says,
5: "Well, good afternoon, officer. I'm Quentin Miles. I had a call from here about a girl, Vivian Smith."
0: The sergeant answers,
1: "A girl, is it? Well, if that one man riot is a girl, I'm short-stuffed on the joints. Hey, Connors, bring that kid in here, will you?"
0: The officer named Connors opens the door, and out walks a saucy-faced young boy. He stops in front of Mr. Miles and says,
6: "Oh, so you're old man Miles. Hiya. I'm Vivian Smith."
0: Mr. Miles takes off his hat. Tex exclaims,
1: "Well, I'll be a sidewinder. It ain't no female girl, he's a boy."
6: "Yeah, it's that trick name again. I sure don't thank my folks for hanging that name Vivian on me. Well, come on. Tell these hick cops where they get off and let's scram."
0: Mr. Miles turns, shaking his head, and says to the officer,
5: Sergeant, may I speak to you in private?"
1: "Now look, Mr. Miles, if you're going to ask me to forget this, I can't. We got orders to bring all speeders to court."
5: No, I'm not asking that. I just want you to release him in my custody. I'll produce him in court."
0: Meanwhile, last picture in a town about 50 miles west. A burly man thumbs through a catalog on racehorse owners, and he exclaims,
7: "Hey, Nobby, that kid with the hot rod that we met in the hotel yesterday, didn't he say he was going to stay at Milestone Farm in Kentucky?"
0: Nobby replies,
8: "He did, sir, and I see by the glint in your eye, Sir Percival, that it has given you an idea."
4: I wonder what the idea is.
0: Well, I have a hunch it won't be a good idea.
4: I have a hunch, too. And I don't like the looks of that Vivian or the way he talks. He's too smart-eyed.
0: Yes, he is.
4: I hope he doesn't get Rusty into trouble like the other boy did.
0: Well, we'll find that out next week. Now it's time for Dagwood and Blondie.
4: Oh, and here they are on the first page of the second section.
0: And I'll read that in just a moment. But first, here's that nice man again with something interesting to say. Now, here we go again with Puck the Comic Weekly. And on the first page of the second section, Dagwood and Blondie.
4: Magic words for the music, please.
0: Very well, my lady. Ramafoo, ramapum, zim, zam, zombie. Conjure me music for Dagwood and Blondie.
9: Okay, I'll raise.
0: Dagwood and his neighbor, Herb Woodley, are downtown playing a game of cards with some of their friends. The phone rings, and Herb answers it. And he hears... Herb says,
9: Yes, dear. Yes, dear.
0: He turns to Dagwood and says,
9: "It was our wives, Dagwood. We gotta go home."
0: Dagwood drops his cards and poker chips, runs for his coat, puts it on, and dashes out the door with Herb. They stand on the corner, last picture top row. Herb says,
9: "I'm broke, Dagwood. You got bus fare for us?"
0: Dagwood reaches in his pocket and pulls out a couple of coins, saying, "I just got 2 dimes. Oops, there goes one. Catch it quick." And he sees the coin drop through a grating on the sidewalk and disappear from sight. First picture next row, Dagwood exclaims,
3: "Hey, it rolled down the grating. Hey, we gotta get it, Herb."
0: He kneels down and sticks his arm through the grating. Herb notices the building they're standing in front of and exclaims,
9: "Hey, gosh, this is a bank. Be careful."
0: And then the burglar alarm goes off. Herb grabs Dagwood, saying,
9: "Hey, quick, that's a burglar alarm."
0: He gives Dagwood's arm a pull. Dagwood yells,
3: "My arm's caught in the grating."
0: Herb tugs and tugs, but Dagwood's arm won't come loose. And then, suddenly, they hear police cars, motorcycle cops, and detectives heading for the bank. Herb yells, "Last picture, second row.
9: Hey, I'm getting out of here. Good luck, Dagwood."
0: And he runs off. Dagwood yells,
3: "Hey, help me, Herb! Don't desert your pal!"
0: But Herb deserts his pal. And a moment later...
9: "Harry, he's right there! Come on, get him! Get him! Get him! Put the cuffs on him! That's the one!"
0: Dagwood is surrounded. Middle picture, third row. And as he lies on the sidewalk, his arm sticking through the grating, he stares at the cops with a look of,
3: "I'm innocent! I'm innocent!"
0: Last picture, third row, he is down at the police station, the huge grate still stuck on his arm, and he exclaims, "What's happened to the officer?" The officer says,
9: "Well, I'll let you go. I understand. I'm a married man myself."
3: "Well, thanks, Captain. I promise to return the grating when I get it off."
0: First picture, bottom row, Dagwood arrives home, the grate still on his arm. He can't get his arm in his pocket to get the key, so he has to ring the doorbell. And a second later, the door is yanked open. Dagwood, tears in his eyes, says,
3: "It's me, dear."
4: "Where have you been? Herb Woodley's been home for hours."
0: Dagwood staggers in the house. Blondie closes the door. Dagwood says,
3: "I gotta get this off."
0: A half hour later, Blondie hangs
4: Thank
0: up the phone
4: much.
0: And says,
4: "I've phoned every place I know of, and they all say that you will have to wait until morning, and that's that."
0: Upstairs they go. Blondie in her nightie snuggles into bed. Dagwood, with his clothes on and his arm still stuck through the grating, climbs in beside her. He tries lying on his side. But it won't work. He tries lying on his stomach.
4: Ouch, Dagwood.
0: So he has to lie there with the grating on top of him. And he growls,
3: "Wait till I get that guy, Woodley."
4: Doesn't he look funny lying in bed with that big, big grating on his arm?
0: He certainly does. Poor fellow, having to sleep with his clothes on.
4: I don't blame him for being angry at Woodley. He wasn't a good pal. He left a friend in need.
0: Indeed he did.
4: And that's bad.
0: That's bad.
10: But look underneath Dagwood and Blondie. There's Roy Rogers.
4: Oh, and that's good.
10: You bet that's good, because this is an exciting adventure.
4: But what happened to Roy last week? That was bad.
10: That's right, it was bad, because Roy and his friend were about to escape from the mine.
4: Yes, and Roy had climbed up a ladder and opened a sort of a trap door in the floor, and as he climbed through, that man Carp Mallory hit him on the head with a poker. And I'm just afraid that Roy will be almost killed.
10: Well, let's read that right now and find out. Here we go with Roy Rogers, King of the Cowboys. Hi-yip-hi-yo. Now here we go with Roy and Trigger. Hi-yip-hi-yo. As Roy lies on the floor unconscious from the blow on his head, Carp Mallory tosses a lighted kerosene lantern on the floor. The dry wood bursts into flame. Mallory snarls.
7: Ah, you and your pals are tough hombres to kill, Rogers. But maybe burning kerosene will do what dynamite in the mine shaft didn't do.
10: Under the trap door in the cellar below, Jack Spratt calls,
11: Hey, Roy, what's up? The trap door won't open. Let us out.
10: Seeing the cabin is well on fire, Mallory walks for the door, saying,
7: The boss will be glad to know a tunnel connects Blot Kramer's mine to this shack. We'll use it ourselves after you birds are fried.
10: As Mallory stops in the doorway and looks back once more, third picture, Norton, a short distance away from the cabin, draws a gun, saying to himself,
5: With Rogers, Kramer, and Spratt buried in the mine, there's only one more to take care of. My friend, Carp Mallory.
10: But his aim is bad. Norton only wounds Mallory in the shoulder. Mallory rushes inside the cabin again and slams the door shut. He opens the trap door, and Blot Kramer and Jack Spratt climb up, first picture, bottom row. Roy, who has just regained consciousness, moans,
12: Hey, what hit me?
10: Mallory replies,
7: I did, Rogers. Climb out, you hombres, and help douse this fire.
10: Blot Kramer says in surprise,
5: Well, how come, Carp Mallory? Don't you want me dead so you and Norton can grab my mine holdings?
7: No, I've been double-crossed. Norton tried to dry gulch me.
10: Blot Kramer quickly seizes a pail of water, throws it on the flame. As Jack Spratt takes a blanket and starts to beat the flames out, Roy, who has gone to the window, sees Norton approaching the cabin, and he says,
3: Hey, he's coming to make sure you're finished, Carp. Sprawl on the floor and play dead. You others get out the back door, quick.
10: Quickly, Roy steps behind the door as Blot Kramer and Jack Spratt duck out. Mallory lies on the floor, pretending to be dead. Norton, who can't understand why the smoke should be pouring out of the cabin, opens the door and steps in, last picture. He sees Mallory lying on the floor, and aiming his gun, he exclaims,
5: Looks like he's done for, but I've got to make sure.
4: Behind him. I wonder if Roy will get that gun away before he kills somebody.
10: Well, that's something we'll have to find out next week.
4: And another thing, that cabin is still burning on fire, and nobody's trying to stop it from burning up now because they're hiding. I'm afraid they might be burned.
10: That's something else we'll find out next
4: week. Oh, this is so exciting, I can hardly wait.
10: I know, and I know you can hardly wait for Flash Gordon.
4: Oh, yes. Turn over the page quick, and let's see if we find him.
10: All right, over the page we go to see what we find.
4: All right. There he is.
10: Yes, sir.
4: See? Remember last week, Flash had gone to the planet Mars and had captured the Queen, who wanted to make him a slave prisoner.
10: Yes, and when they were escaping, they were overtaken by a sand blizzard which completely buried their car.
4: And the sand froze over them so that they're just like they're in an icy cave. I don't see how they'll ever escape.
10: Well, let's read right now and find out if they do. Here we go with Flash Gordon. Rig-a-dig-a-doon-doon, sash-a-matash. Let's have music for Heroic Flash. Buried alive by an icy sand blizzard, Flash works frantically to dig a tunnel from the trapped sand car to the surface of the desert. But his haughty prisoner, Queen Menta, is impatient. She orders Flash to tell her their location so she can send a thought wave to her slaves to come and rescue them. But Flash has no intention of again becoming Menta's prisoner. And he tells her,
13: I'd rather die free than live as your slave. We came here to offer you peace with Earth. Your pirates failed to conquer us, and you'll fail too.
10: The Queen gasps, Pirates. Suddenly, the truth dawns on Menta. She switches on the sand car's thought screener, last picture, top row. Blatt recognizes Menta's mind picture as his old foe, Toxo, the pirate raider. Menta laughs bitterly and tells Flash that they are space exiles who must have headed for Earth when she banished them. Flash says, Well, enough idle talk. Right now, our job's to get out of this tomb. The first picture, bottom row, with Link's aid, he swings the sand car's engine around so that its exhaust points toward the surface of the desert. And then he warns, Now, this is going to be dangerous, but it's our only chance. Then, last picture, when all is ready, Flash throws the starting lever. And instantly, a searing blast of white-hot flame roars upward, melting a hole through the rock-like frozen drifts. And then suddenly, Dale sees a spot of daylight above, and they know that ahead lies the way out. Yes, but where'll they escape to? They have no car to travel in now. They'll have to travel on foot.
4: Oh, yes. And maybe by now, everybody's discovered that the queen's been captured.
10: Yes. Now, this means that next week we might have a very exciting development.
4: Oh, I can hardly wait. But I know I'll have to.
10: Yes, I'm afraid you'll have to. But now look, across the page.
4: Oh, Alice in Wonderland.
10: Yes, Alice in Wonderland. And remember last week, Alice had been following the little white rabbit again. And she got lost in a wood. And all kinds of crazy animals appeared from all sides. And Alice was so unhappy that she sat down on a log and began to cry because she thought she'd never get out. And then...
4: And then the Cheshire Cat appeared again. I wonder if he will help her.
10: Well, let's find out right now. Here we go with Alice in Wonderland. Say the magic words with me. And now for a story that gets curiouser and curiouser. Alice in Wonderland. So music, sir. Music, sir. As Alice sits on a rock, brokenhearted because she's lost, she hears a sound in the tree above.
14: Hello?
10: She looks up to discover the Cheshire Cat. She jumps to her feet and tells him she's lost, that she can't find her way. The Cheshire Cat smiles and answers,
14: Naturally. You have no way.
10: And he goes on second picture.
14: You see, always in Wonderland are the Queen's ways.
10: And Alice wishes she could meet the queen. And magically, third picture, the tree opens. And Alice sees a path leading to a castle beyond. She follows the path into the queen's garden. And suddenly she hears... Alice peers around a tall hedge. And she sees three cards skipping around, having a royal time painting the white rose bushes red. Alice watches in amazement as the three cards splash away with their paint singing. At that moment, trumpets blare. And there comes the sound of marching feet. First picture, bottom row, the three cards stop painting and exclaim in horror.
15: The queen! The queen! The queen!
10: The queen's army parades toward them. And then stops. The white rabbit appears and announces,
16: Her Imperial Highness, Her Excellency, Her Royal Majesty.
10: And pointing toward a huge, ugly-looking female, he shouts,
16: The Queen of Hearts.
10: And third picture, bottom row, behind her, a tiny little man sticks his head around her skirt and says weakly,
17: And the King.
10: Suddenly, a thundercloud crosses the Queen's face. She holds up her hand, and as everyone trembles, the Queen roars, last picture,
18: Who's been painting my roses red?

0: the parts ugly?
1: Yes, indeed.
0: And mean.
1: And ugly.
0: Yes. I know there's going to be trouble now.
1: Yes, I'm afraid so, because that queen has a very ugly look on her face.
0: Yes.
1: But we'll find out next week who gets into trouble with her.
0: Oh, I just love Alice in Wonderland, though, because such interesting and quaint things happen.
1: Yes, so do I. Such interesting things. Didn't you love those three mad cards?
0: Yes.
1: Well, that's all the time I have. But before I go, here's that nice fellow with some more interesting information. Well, honey, and all you boys and girls, I gotta go now.
0: All right, Mr. Comic Weekly Man, but I'll be waiting for you next week.
1: Okay, that's a date, and a date with all you boys and girls. Be sure to meet me with our little friend, Miss Honey, next week when I read Puck the Comic Weekly. For I'm the Comic Weekly Man, the jolly Comic Weekly Man. I'll be back to read the funnies to you happy boys and honeys. Don't forget, boys and girls, see you all next week. Your friend...

0: If you're paying this kind of money for a car, you'd want it to have a touch of style, legroom, four doors, and all that. And if this is what you had in mind, you don't even have to pay that kind of money for the new Skoda Super Estel.
1: Skoda's new Super Estel puts the man in the street
2: and his dog
1: on the road.
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0: FBI, the official broadcast from the files of the Federal Bureau of Investigation, presented as a public service by the Equitable Life Assurance Society of the United States and the Equitable Society's representative in your community. 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
1: Why, yes, it is.
2: What program are you listening to, please?
1: This is your FBI.
2: Do you know who sponsors that program?
1: Why, of course I do. It's the Equitable Life Assurance Society. But just last week, I got my Equitable representative to bring me that fact-facing chart for fathers they tell about on this program. And believe me, that chart is a real eye-opener. So naturally, I know that This Is Your FBI is sponsored by the Equitable Society.
0: And in just 15 minutes, I'll give all fathers full information about the Equitable Society's fact-facing chart that this father found so valuable. Tonight's FBI file, The Baby Big Shot.

0: Tonight's case from the files of your FBI is one involving juvenile delinquency, involving children who are criminals. Juvenile delinquency is a phrase that is misunderstood by many people. Misunderstood because they regard any case in that category as being the result of a childish prank. But they are wrong. For your juvenile criminal of today is not a boy or girl whose ambition is to steal a package of gum from the corner drugstore. Your juvenile criminal of today is capable of any crime committed by his elders. A few weeks ago, a store in New York was held up by an armed robber who shot it out with a New York detective. The detective was seriously wounded. The armed bandit was killed. The armed bandit was aged 16. Tonight's file opens in a town in one of our Midwestern states. At a street intersection in the Midtown district of this community, two teenage boys exchange greetings.
1: Hi there, Pete.
2: Oh, hello, Frankie.
1: I ain't seen you around the candy store lately.
2: I don't hang out there anymore.
1: Why not?
2: It's strictly for kids.
1: Oh. You hitching rides?
2: Uh-huh.
1: That truck there looks okay.
2: Yeah, we're just going to grab onto it.
1: Mind if I come along, Pete?
2: Come ahead.
1: Hey, the traffic light's changing.
2: Yeah, I know. Grab hold, quick.
1: Right. Pete.
2: Yeah?
1: You're hanging out with Lefty Davenport now, huh?
2: That's right.
1: Hey, how'd you get in with him?
2: Hey, he heard about me. He asked me, and...
1: That's a real big gang he's got, huh?
2: Biggest in town.
1: How's chances?
2: For what?
1: For me.
2: Oh, are you kidding?
1: What's so funny? I'm as smart as you are.
2: What?
1: What about when we used to go to the stores together? I stole more than you did every time.
2: You're crazy.
1: Pete, why can't you send me into Lefty?
2: Because in the first place, you're too young.
1: I'm 14.
2: Lefty's got a rule. You gotta be 16 or over, you can't join.
1: Ah, that's stupid.
2: Tell him that.
1: Maybe I will.
2: There's a traffic light. Stay back so the driver don't see you.
3: Get off the back of that truck.
2: Uh-oh, the driver's seen us.
3: What's the matter? You hard of hearing?
1: Shut up, you jerk!
3: Why, you...
2: Come on, let's go. Okay. That's good enough.
1: Pete, Lefty's gang hangs out in that old barge down on the river, don't they?
2: That's right. Why?
1: I'm going down there tomorrow to see him.

0: see who it is, Lefty?
1: Yeah, go ahead.
2: Hiya, Pete.
0: Oh, hello, Frankie.
2: Lefty around?
0: Well, he's busy now. Why don't you
1: come... Pete.
0: Just a kid.
2: Me, bye, Pete.
1: Wait a minute.
2: Hiya, Lefty.
1: Who are you?
2: Frankie Morton.
0: Look, punk, get out of here.
2: Until I talk to Lefty.
0: I said
1: hold
0: get out.
1: Pete. See what he wants. Now, what is it, kid?
2: I want to join up with you.
1: Pete, do you know him?
2: Yeah. I told him yesterday he didn't have a chance. First place, he's only 14.
0: So what?
2: You gotta be 16. Is that so, Lefty?
1: Yeah.
2: And all I can say is you don't know how to run a mob.
1: Huh?
2: What difference does it make how old a guy is? What he thinks, what he does, that's what counts. And I can outthink and outdo any guy you got.
0: Let me throw him out.
1: Leave him alone.
2: Hey, you mean I'm in?
1: Just done a pass.
2: I don't get it.
1: I'm giving you a chance to go out and do a job. If it's smart enough and big enough, then we'll talk about your joining the organization.
3: At the local FBI field office, Special Agent Jim Taylor is just greeting a visitor.
4: Hello there, Tom.
1: Hiya, Jim.
4: Oh, it's good to see you again. Well, why don't you sit down?
1: Thanks.
4: Now, what can I do for you?
1: Well, first of all, I want you to know I'm not here because of any trouble.
4: Good.
1: I've come to ask a favor.
4: Oh, it's here, Tom.
1: I'd like you to come over to the high school and talk to the students.
4: You mean make a speech?
1: Well, yes.
4: Tom, look,
1: I know how busy you are, but let me tell you what I have in mind.
4: Okay, go ahead.
1: You see, Jim, as principal of the school, I can talk all year to the students on their responsibility to the community, but these days I'm afraid that isn't enough.
4: Well, that's true enough.
1: To some of the youngsters, good citizenship isn't as glamorous as crime and criminals. That's why I want you to talk to them.
4: Well, what about, Tom?
1: Your job of law enforcement. I think it has more glamour than any dozen criminal adventures. What do you say? Will you do it?
4: Well, personally, I'd be glad to, Tom, but I'd have to get permission from my agent in charge.
1: I see.
4: He's out of town today. I'll tell you what I'll do. I'll talk to him about it first thing in the morning and then get in touch with you.

0: Who's that?
1: Me, Pete.
0: Where you been?
1: I saw them bags we clipped the other day.
0: How much you get?
1: $40. Here.
0: Thanks.
1: That kid, Frankie, come here?
0: See the one that was here the other day?
1: Yeah.
0: I didn't see him.
1: I seen him this morning at school. Said he was coming over to see you. Said he was doing a big job.
0: Yeah, what kind of a job?
1: He didn't tell me.
0: What's the story on him?
1: Well, he lives with his mother. She's got a little dough.
0: Is he smart?
1: He steals pretty good.
0: Yeah?
1: He thinks he's a big shot, though. You know what he said to me this morning?
0: What?
1: He says, if you don't take him in, he'll form his own gang.
0: Is that a fact?
1: Well, yeah, it sounds like him now.
0: Let him in.
1: All right.
2: Hiya, Pete. Lefty here?
1: Yeah, come on in.
2: Hiya, Lefty, old boy.
0: What do you want, Junior?
2: I want to talk to you.
0: What about?
2: The other day you told me to go out and do something big, right?
0: Uh-huh.
2: Well, I done it. I got the biggest...
0: Wait a minute. What's this talk you were throwing at Pete this morning?
2: What do you mean?
1: You told me that if Lefty don't take in, you'll form your own mob.
2: That's right.
0: Look, Junior, for your information, we've got this town all cut up. Everybody has his own territory. Anyone moves in, we put him out of business. Fast.
2: Lefty, just listen to my deal first, will you?
0: Okay, what is it?
2: A snatch.
1: Kidnapping?
2: That's right.
1: Wait a minute. You can't do nothing like that.
2: Too late, Pete. I already done it.
0: You snatched somebody?
2: Sure. Sent out the ransom note, too. I asked for $2,000.
0: What is this, a rib or something?
2: No, you told me to do something big, didn't you?
1: Who did you send the letter to?
2: My mother.
1: Huh?
0: Who'd you kidnap?
2: Me.

0: Frankie. Oh, my poor Frankie.
1: Mrs. Morton.
0: Yes.
1: I realize how upset you are, but... Well, I'd appreciate it if you could answer a few questions for me.
0: I'll try, Mr. Taylor.
1: That's better. When did you find the ransom note?
0: As soon as I came home here.
1: What time was that?
0: Late this afternoon.
1: Have you told anyone about the note other than the police?
0: No, I haven't.
1: Now, when did you see your son last?
0: Sometime yesterday, I think.
1: Aren't you sure?
0: It was yesterday. Yes, yesterday morning.
1: And he hasn't been home since?
0: Oh, he must have been here last night. His bed was slept in.
1: Well, didn't you see him?
0: Well, I wasn't home last night. I was visiting friends.
1: Oh, I see. The two of you live here alone, right?
0: Yes, that's right.
1: Well, Mrs. Morton, tell me about your son's habits, what he does, who he sees.
0: Well, he goes to school, high school.
1: Yes.
0: He does all the things that other children do.
1: Who are his friends?
0: I'm afraid I don't know.
1: Where does he spend his time when he isn't in school?
0: Out playing, I guess.
1: Well, Mrs. Morton, can't you tell me something specific?
0: I'd like to, but... Well, I'm afraid I can't. Look, Mr. Taylor, all I care about is getting him back. What can we do?
1: Can you raise the $2,000?
0: Oh, yes.
1: Well, the note states that if you're willing to pay the money, you should take an ad in the morning paper.
0: I'll do that right away.
1: Good. I'd like to take the note with me, if I may, to send to our laboratory in Washington.
0: Of course.
1: And, Mrs. Morton, I want to assure you of one thing.
0: Yes.
1: In all kidnapping cases, our first concern is the safe return of the victim. Our every effort will be directed toward your son coming home unharmed.

0: How'd you sleep, Frankie?
1: Oh, hiya, Lefty. When'd you come here?
0: A little while ago. How'd you like sleeping on a barge?
1: Oh, okay.
0: I brought you some buns and some milk. Help yourself.
1: Thanks. Hey, did you get a morning paper?
0: Uh-huh.
1: Did my mother take an ad?
0: Yep.
1: Swell. That means she'll pay off.
0: Looks that way.
1: No, I finally figured a way to get some dough out of her. What a routine I've been going through. Anytime I wanted it before, I had to clip it from her purse. Say, you want one of these buns?
0: No, what's the next move, kid?
1: Well, I said in the note that if she took out the ad, then she'd get a phone call telling her where to leave the dough.
0: Hey, I just thought of something.
1: Huh? What?
0: That note you wrote. Won't your mother recognize your handwriting?
1: No, I disguised it good. Besides, she's so busy going out all the time, I don't think she'd know what my regular handwriting looks like.
0: She'd know what your voice sounds like, so you can't make that phone call.
1: Yeah, that's right.
0: Maybe we'll have Pete make it.
1: Think you can trust him?
0: What do you mean?
1: Well, you've seen how he acted about this snatch. He was scared stiff.
0: Oh, I'd better get over that.
1: Well, what if he don't?
0: How's that?
2: Me, Pete. You're still here, Frankie?
1: Yeah.
2: We're really going to go through with it, huh?
0: Why shouldn't he?
2: Lefty, that's awful big for us to handle.
1: What did I tell you, Lefty?
2: What do you mean by that?
0: Frankie thinks you're scared.
1: He's crazy.
0: Yeah, that's what I told him. I said you'd go right along with us. In fact, I even told him you'd make the phone call.
2: What phone call?
0: To Frankie's mother.
2: What about?
0: Telling her where to leave the $2,000.
2: Wait a minute, I couldn't do that.
1: Why not?
2: Well, she'd recognize my voice.
1: Yeah, she don't even know you.
2: Well, anyway, I ain't gonna do it.
0: Oh. And the kid was right.
2: Too dangerous, Lefty. We could go to prison for life.
1: Are you backing out?
2: If you want to call it that, yes.
0: It ain't that easy, Pete.
2: Huh?
0: You know too much.
2: Lefty, I don't want no part of it.
0: You've got nothing to say about that now.
2: I'm getting out of here.
0: Oh, no, you're not.
2: No.
0: Oh. Frankie, you've got his territory now.

0: We will return in just a moment to tonight's file, which shows how your FBI promotes security for the nation. Now, a word to fathers about security for the family. Fathers, maybe you're planning to turn a deaf ear to this commercial. Okay, try and do it. For I give you fair warning that you're going to be asked a question that will have you sitting up straight in your chair. Ready? Here it is.
1: If you should die, how would your family get through the critical years until the youngest child finished high school? How long would your wife and children continue to be well-fed, well-housed, and well-clothed?
0: The more you love your family, the more serious thought you'll give to that question, the more determined you'll be to get an answer based on facts. To help you get them, the Equitable Life Assurance Society has prepared a special fact-facing chart for fathers, which has these three advantages. First, this equitable chart is simplicity itself. You can fill it out in 5 minutes flat. Second, you are guided every step of the way by easy-to-understand pictures which illustrate the unavoidable expenses your family will have to meet. Third, when you're finished with this equitable fact-facing chart, you'll have a clear, accurate, and complete picture of just what income your family would need during the critical years.
1: Say, that's something not one father in 100 knows. Why do I get one of these fact-facing charts, and how much does it cost?
0: Why, it doesn't cost a cent. The Equitable Society representative in your community will be glad to see that you get this fact-facing chart. Phone him tomorrow, or send a postcard, care of this station, to the Equitable Society.
1: That's EQUITABLE.
0: The Equitable...

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1: That's EQUITABLE.
0: The Equitable Life Assurance Society of the United States. And now back to the FBI file, the baby Big Shot.

0: The future of America lies in the hearts and minds of our children. For the day will come sooner than you think when they will have to provide the sinews and the brains for our nation. It is proper, therefore, to look at those in whom our future lies. The record is not a very attractive one to examine, for it shows that of all the crimes that were committed in the United States in the last year, almost half were committed by those who are not yet eligible to cast a vote. That makes the future of the country look dark indeed. But the picture has a brighter side, because we can change that wave of juvenile crime. It will take work, hard work, and long, tedious hours. But we can make the youth of this country tomorrow's good citizens instead of tomorrow's criminals. The choice is up to us, to all of us. Tonight's file continues at the local FBI field office. Special Agent Jim Taylor is seated at his desk.
1: Special Agent Taylor speaking.
2: Hello, Mr. Taylor. This is Mrs. Morton.
1: Oh, hello, Mrs. Morton. I was just going to call you. Have you received any phone calls?
2: No, I haven't.
1: Well, the paper's only been out for a few hours. I'm sure that when the kidnapper reads the ad, you'll get some word.
2: I hope so.
1: Oh, I've gotten a report back from the laboratory in Washington on the handwriting in the ransom note.
2: Yes?
1: It didn't correspond with the writing of any known kidnapper in our files.
2: Oh, I see.
1: But it's the laboratory's belief that the note was written by a juvenile.
2: A youngster?
1: Yes. So, you see, I think it's very important that we find out just who your son's friends were. One of them could be behind this.
2: Well, I'll make every effort to find out, Mr. Taylor.
1: Fine, Mrs. Morton. We'll do some checking ourselves. And if the kidnapper should call you, please get in touch with us at once.
2: Oh, I will.
1: Fine. Well, goodbye.
2: Goodbye.
3: You busy, Jim?
1: Oh, hello, Tom. No, come on in.
3: Thanks. I made a special trip here to ask you one question.
1: Oh?
3: Can you make the speech?
1: Yes.
3: Good.
1: I sort of wish, though, it were for a different audience.
3: What do you mean?
1: Well, Tom, I'm working on a case right now that makes me feel that parents are in greater need of instruction in youth guidance than their children are.
3: How would you like to tell a group of parents that?
1: I'd love to.
3: We're having a parent-teachers association meeting this afternoon. Care to drop over?
1: Maybe I will. I was coming by the school anyway. I want to enlist your help.
3: Huh? What for?
1: Well, there's a youngster mixed up in this case I'm working on, Tom. And it's just possible that you could give me a hand in finding out who he is.
3: Glad to. Can I count on your speaking this afternoon?
1: Yes.
4: And so, ladies and gentlemen, I think we can safely say that the problem of juvenile delinquency today is a problem involving delinquent parents. If every parent made a sincere effort to learn how their child was progressing at school, where they were playing outside of school, and who their companions were, the problem would be lessened material, and the parents would be making a real contribution toward a better tomorrow for America. Now, there are countless suggestions offered, but the best solution for the juvenile crime wave is juvenile crime prevention. And this prevention, like charity, must start at home.
3: That was excellent, Jim. Excellent.
1: Thanks, Tim. Oh, did I receive any phone calls?
3: No, you didn't.
1: Oh, well, can you leave, Anna?
3: Yes.
1: Well, perhaps we can go to your office then and start to work. Let's see if we can find out if the youngster I'm looking for is a pupil here at your school.

0: Did you make the call?
1: Uh-huh.
0: Did you talk to my mother?
1: Sure.
0: What'd she say?
1: She said she'd get up the dough.
0: You told her where to leave it?
1: Of course. I said she should make up a package, put it under the Lincoln statue in Memorial Park before 10 tonight.
0: Swell.
1: Where's Pete?
0: He started to come too, so I tied him up.
1: Where'd you put him?
0: Down below.
1: Was he beefing?
0: Plenty. Hey, what are we going to do about him, Lefty? You know, even after we collect the dough, he can still squeal on us.
1: Yeah, I know.
0: So what happens to him?
1: After we collect the dough, I'll, take care of him.
0: You mean you're going
1: to... I said I'll take care of him. Now we got to make plans for tonight.

0: Come right into the living room, Mr. Taylor.
1: Thank you, Mrs. Morgan.
0: First of all, I'll tell you about the phone call.
1: Please do.
0: It came exactly 4:30. I looked at my watch.
1: Yes.
0: As I told you on the phone, it was a man requesting that I leave the money under the Lincoln statue in Memorial Park.
1: Mm-hmm. Oh, did it sound like a young man? A boy?
0: No. No. He spoke very gruffly, as though he were attempting to disguise his voice.
1: Well, then obviously you didn't recognize it.
0: No, I didn't. Oh, what do I do now?
1: Follow his instructions.
0: And leave the money.
1: That's right.
0: Oh, nothing will go wrong.
1: As I told you before, Mrs. Morton, we'll do nothing to interfere. We won't make a move of any kind until your son is safely home.
0: I hope that'll be soon. This has been just dreadful.
1: Yes, I know.
0: Mr. Taylor, I want you to know that this has made me realize what a failure I've been as a parent. Why, I couldn't even help by telling you who his friends were, what he did. If he's returned to me, Mr. Taylor, I swear I'll never neglect him again.
2: Okay, Frankie. It's as far as we go.
3: What happens now?
2: I go into the park and pick up the dough.
3: Uh-huh.
2: You wait here. If I get the dough okay, I'll come back, give you the word, and you head for home.
3: When do we cut the dough up?
2: You stay home for a couple of days till the heat's off, then meet me back at the barge.
3: What about Pete?
2: I told you I'd take care of him.
3: Well, good luck, Lefty.
2: Thanks, kid. See you later.

0: Just a minute.
1: Hello, Mrs. Morton.
0: Oh, Mr. Taylor, thank you. He's home.
1: I figured he would be.
0: Won't you come in, please?
1: Thank you.
0: Oh, I'm so happy.
1: Yes, I'm sure you are.
0: And I want you to know how much I appreciate everything you've done.
1: Thank you, Mrs. Morton. Oh, where is Frankie?
0: Oh, he's right here in the living room. Please come in, won't you? I'd like so much to have you meet him.
1: Yes, I want to.
0: Frankie?
2: Yeah, Mom?
0: Thank you, dear. This is Mr. Taylor. He's the man from the FBI who did so much to bring you home.
2: Oh. Hiya.
1: Hello, Frankie.
0: I'm going to put him right to bed. He's been through so much.
2: Oh, I'm okay, Mom.
1: Oh, Mrs. Morton.
0: Yes?
1: We've recovered your ransom money.
2: Huh?
0: What? You caught the kidnapper?
1: One of them, yes.
0: You mean there was a gang?
1: No. No, only two.
2: Oh. I think I will go up to bed.
1: Wait a minute, Frankie. I want you to hear this.
2: Yeah, but I'm tired.
1: I want you to hear who the other kidnapper was.
2: Well?
1: It was you, son.
0: Mr. Taylor, what do you say?
1: I'm sorry to say, Mrs. Morton, that your son was behind this whole thing.
0: Oh, no.
1: He wrote the ransom note.
2: That's a lie.
1: Frankie, our laboratory checked over compositions written by every student at the high school. They compared the handwriting with the ransom note. And even though you attempted to disguise your writing, certain key letters gave you away.
0: Oh, this can't be.
1: And in case you don't think that's proof enough, Frankie, your companion, Lefty, was picked up on the barge as he was about to dump a boy named Pete into the river.
0: Oh.
1: He confessed that you worked together.
2: I'm getting out of
1: just
2: here.
1: Just a minute, son.
0: Oh, Mr. Taylor, please.
1: I'm sorry, Mrs. Morton. I wish this could have had a happy ending. But your son has to come with me to see the United States Attorney.
3: Frankie Morton and Peter Scott were both sentenced to a reformatory until they reached the age of 21. Lefty Davenport was turned over to the local authorities and sentenced to serve a term in a penitentiary. And so another kidnapping file was closed by your FBI. Closed because of the invaluable aid given to a special agent in the field by the FBI laboratory in Washington. In this particular case, handwriting experts closely examined 700 essays, closely examined every word on every sheet of paper in their search for the truth. Their reward was the reward every member of your FBI has when a file is closed, the satisfaction that comes with a job well done.

0: In just a moment, we will tell you about next week's exciting case from the files of your FBI. When the breadwinner of a family dies, what are the critical years for his wife and children?
1: The critical years are the years before the youngest child finishes high school. Years in which the home must be kept together.
0: To help you estimate just what income your family would need during those critical years, the Equitable Life Assurance Society has prepared a special fact-facing chart for fathers. Your Equitable Society representative will be glad to bring you a copy of this fact-facing chart. Phone him tomorrow or send a postcard care of this station to the Equitable Life Assurance Society of the United States.
1: Next week, we will bring you another colorful story from the files of the Federal Bureau of Investigation, Hijackers Incorporated.
0: The incidents used in tonight's Equitable Life Assurance Society's broadcast are adapted from the files of the Federal Bureau of Investigation. However, all names used are fictitious, and any similarity thereof to the names of persons living or dead is accidental. Tonight, the music was composed and conducted by Frederick Steiner. Your narrator was Dean Carlton. This is your FBI. It's a Jerry Devine production. This is Milton Cross speaking for the Equitable Life Assurance Society of the United States and the Equitable Society's representative in your community, and inviting you to tune in again next week at this same time when the Equitable Life Assurance Society will bring you another thrilling story from the files of the Federal Bureau of Investigation. Hijackers Incorporated on This Is Your FBI. 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
1: Every plane that flies can be identified. But when it comes to the commandos, well, these men can't be identified. This is because they work secretly, silently, fighting savagely against overwhelming odds. In this war, the thought of the commandos strikes fear into the hearts of enemy sentries as they walk their posts at night. In just a moment, we'll join Terry and his friends, for they are part of the first Chinese commando group which are fighting against the invader in this transcribed adventure. Terry and the Pirates is brought to you by the makers of Libby's Tomato Juice, one of Libby's 100 famous foods. If you've been following Terry and the Pirates, you've heard a lot about Terry's official airplane spotter, a very special, tricky device he invented to help the commandos learn to identify planes. This airplane spotter shows you the particular features of lots of different kinds of planes. You learn the combinations of wing and tail shapes that tell you which is which. Well, you know all that if you listen to Terry and the Pirates, so you know just how thrilling it will be when you get your airplane spotter, because you can get one. An airplane spotter modeled directly after the one that Terry made. It gives you all the dope on 16 different planes, today's most famous warplanes, like the Flying Fortress, the Air Cobra, the Stuka, the Spitfire. It shows you how to tell them apart even when they're tearing along way up in the air. And how do you get this sensational airplane spotter? Why, it's easy, kids. It's easy as can be. All you need is two Libby's labels and a dime. 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Get your order in soon so you'll have the fun of being one of the first to have Terry's airplane spotter. And now, Terry and the Pirates. That airplane spotter is going to play an important part in this great China adventure. It was helpful in bringing Pat and the Dragon Lady and their commandos to the rescue of Terry Lee and Jude Hennig. Yes, Terry and Jude were prisoners of the renegade General Klang, who was besieging the town of Yankuk with his army. But in the dead of night, the commandos slipped silently into the camp with no noise. They silenced the guards, and not until Terry and Jude had settled their account with Klang did the alarm break out. Under cover of the nighttime confusion, Terry and Jude made their way out of Klang's camp.
6: Let's rest a minute, Jude. I guess we're far enough away to be safe.
7: Yeah, but watch our step. Or you're getting shot by some nervous Nellie with a jittery rifle.
6: Well, I hope Pat and the Dragon Lady are okay. And the commandos, too.
7: No, they'll manage all right. This is no telling where they'll go after they get out of Klang's camp.
6: Well, maybe they'll head for Yankuk, same as we're doing.
7: I hope so.
6: Gee, I'm anxious to find out what's happened to April and Slugger and Smite Heatherstone.
7: Yeah, I suppose they're fighting from the hotel. They've already escaped by way of the river.
6: That's what I want to find out. Hey, it's getting light over in the east.
7: Yeah, it always does. War hasn't changed the sun, anyway.
6: Well, at least we can bring good news to the Yankuk people. We can tell them what the commandos did to Klang and his men.
7: Yeah, well, let's get ourselves inside that little town first. Spill the good news as soon as we know that we're safe.
1: As Terry and Jude make their way toward the town walls of Yankuk, let's hurry on ahead of them, up a narrow street now scarred by invader bombs, to what remains of the Yankuk Hotel. The windows have been blasted out, but it still remains standing. As we enter the grimy, dust-covered lobby, we hear a familiar voice.

0: Come at all. Oh, good morning, Mr. Dunn. How are you this morning?
1: Oh, say, how do you do it?
0: Oh, I don't know. How do I do what?
1: How can you get up so early in the morning and be so cheerful? What were you doing all night while we was up worrying about the air raids?
0: I guess I was asleep. There's no use trying to stay awake when there's so much noise and shooting going on.
1: No use trying to stay awake. Say, what's the matter with you?
0: Nothing. I'm a perfectly normal person. Sit down and I'll teach you how to spot airplanes.
1: Oh, you can't teach an old dog new tricks, Miss April.
0: I'm not trying to teach a dog. I'm trying to teach you, Mr. Dunn. Now that the fighting's over, for a while, you should practice how to identify different kinds of planes.
1: Where'd you get that gadget?
0: Well, you know, we had vistas early this morning. It was still dark when they came in here.
1: Oh, yeah, you mean Mr. Ryan and that dragon lady and all them guys with their faces blacked up.
0: They're all commandos, and they came here after they'd given that old General Klang the what for. I sure wish somebody knew where Perry and Mr. Hennick were.
1: Oh, they'll turn up, I guess. But what's that cardboard thing you got there?
0: Oh, yes. Well, Mr. Ryan gave it to me. He said he picked it up from the burning building where Klang was. See here? This was made by Terry. He was teaching the commandos how to stop planes with this thing.
1: Well, how did it get in Klang's camp? They ain't commandos.
0: Oh, I reckon Terry left it there or something. I don't know. But it sure works like I don't know what. Can you spot planes, Mr. Dunn?
1: Only when they start dropping them eggs on this town. And I know there are a bunch of planes that ought to be bumped out of the sky.
0: Well, look here. If you can tell a plane when you see it, maybe you'll save somebody's life.
1: Oh, so that's what this thing is, huh? Well, come on, girlie, ask me something. Quiz me again.
0: All right, I'll spin the platter. And you speak up and say what plane you see through this hole in the cardboard. Now, what's that?
1: I don't know. Try me on another.
0: All right. There now, suppose you spotted that plane over this town. What would you say it was?
1: It's kind of tough without no marks to show, ain't it?
0: Well, of course. If it was marked, then there'd be no need to use a spotter like this. But suppose the plane was flying as high as this picture is. What would it be?
1: I don't know. I guess I'm just dumb.
0: Oh, no, you're not dumb. You just haven't studied airplanes.
1: Have you, Miss April?
0: Well, not till recently. Till an hour ago. But I can do pretty good. Look, this plane is a Japanese bomber. You can tell by the shape of the wings. And this is a German fighter plane.
1: It is, huh? How do you know?
0: Because it's written on the back. See?
1: But how do you know if you know what you know when you say you know it?
0: I know what I know because I don't guess at what I know. Understand?
1: No.
0: Well, first I learn the different wing shapes. Then I learn the shapes of the tail part. And then I get the different combinations. Look, now this is a Navy plane. And right next to it is a British plane. They're both fighting planes. But see how different they are?
1: Yeah. They are, ain't they?
0: Oh, dear. There's the signal. It's my turn to go up on the roof and watch for planes. I wish the old things would run out of gas and stay home or whatever.
1: Say, can I take a gander at this airplane spotter, Miss April? I'll be careful with it.
0: All right, but don't lose it, Mr. Dunn. Harry made it. Maybe we'll never see him again.
1: So I spins the card. Around and around she goes, and where she stops, I should be able to tell, huh? Uh-huh. That's a British Spitfire. Now, I looks on the other side to see if I'm correct, and, slugger, you're as ignorant as the day you was born. You don't know from nothing. Well, you ought to be ashamed. I'll bet there's American boys and gals three times as young as you is, and they can spot every plane on this card without batting an eye.
2: Look, slugger, I know things are bad, but not so bad that you have to start talking to yourself.
1: Why, it's the kid himself. Terry, how are you? Boy House Tricks, where'd you come from?
2: Where did you get that airplane spotter? That's what I want to know.
1: Oh, April got it from Pat Ryan.
3: From Pat Ryan? Is he here ahead of us?
1: Who's this guy?
3: Well, I'm Dude Hennick. Any objections? How's this thing, Terry?
2: Oh, well, this is Slugger Dunn. I've told you about him.
1: Pleased to meet you, Mr. Hennick.
3: The name is Hennick. You can call me Dude.
1: Thanks.
3: And I'll just point at you. Pat Ryan got here for us, huh? He must have taken the high road.
1: The dragon lady is with him, and so are a lot of Chinese guys. Commandos, I think they're called. Hey, say, Terry, tell me more about what you did to Klang, huh? Boy, that lug sure made it hot for us. Firing a cannon into this town and sending those big planes over to drop bombs.
2: Well, he won't bother you anymore, slugger. We put on a party last night that scattered his outfit all over China.
1: Yeah, according to Ryan and that dragon dame, The boys messed things up, but good. Say, Terry, how about me joining up with the outfit?
2: Well, you'll have to talk to Pat. Say, where's April? Is she all right?
1: Oh, yeah, sure. She's up on the roof. The folks in this hotel, what's left of it anyways, go up on the roof and take turns spotting planes. And she's on duty now.
2: Well, I'm going up and say hello. Gosh, I haven't seen her for a long time.
3: Hey, Terry, what I can't figure is how Pat got hold of that airplane spotter.
2: Yeah, that's so. How come? The last time I saw it, it was on a table in the shack where Klang was, you remember?
3: Yeah. Then came the fight and the fire.
2: Maybe April knows how Pat got it.
1: Ryan's asleep. He left orders not to be disturbed, Terry. He was worried about you, but it's all right now.
2: Well, I won't wake him. I'm going topside and see April.
4: Through the air in a big zero plane. That daring young man, and I don't know his name. He dives and he zooms, all the tricks he has got, and my love he has stolen away.
2: Oh, yeah?
0: Terry, is it really you?
2: Nobody but. How you been, April?
0: Oh, terrible.
2: How you been, April?
0: Oh, terrible, simply terrible. What, ain't you been killed?
2: Well, yeah, but it didn't take. Say, you look about the same.
0: Well, don't let that singing fool you, Terry. I just do that to keep my spirits at the pre-war level. We've had a mighty mean time of it here in Young Cook. But in spite of all the bombing, well, we're still fighting back.
2: Yeah, I just saw Sugar Dunn downstairs.
0: He's a fine man, Terry. Kind of lowbrow, but he ain't afraid
2: of
0: him.
2: Wait a minute. Listen. Yeah, look over there, April. A squadron of planes.
0: Yeah, I can see them. They're coming this way. Wait, I can tell what they are. I've been studying that airplane spotter you made.
2: Well, you better make it snappy now. We can't do any second guessing, you know.
0: All right. That's an enemy squadron, Terry. Two engines, twin fins and rudders. The wings sweep back to small tips.
2: Right. Yeah, it's a group of Mitsubishi heavy bombing monoplanes. Come on. Let's go and sound the alarm before it's too late.
5: Well, that's what you call quick spotting. Not everybody can do it, but Terry has learned, and evidently April has too, with the little practice she's had. But what will happen if these invader planes start blasting the little town? Well, there's plenty of excitement coming, so stand by. Gosh, kids, that airplane spotter of Terry's sure does mean a lot to our friends in the show. And believe you me, your airplane spotter will mean a lot to you. Why, just think of the thrill of being able to identify 16 different types of planes. Planes that are actually zooming along way up in the sky. And it's not so hard to tell them apart when they're down on the ground, but it's something else again when they're flying. 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Now, all you have to do to get one is send in two Libby's labels and a dime. 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And, of course, enclose your full name and address. Gosh, will you be thrilled? Well, I sure hope every one of you bought a United States war stamp today. Every 10-cent stamp helps bring victory. Well, our friends will make a checkup of the people they know in the little Chinese town, but the big job is to evacuate them to a safer place. And that job will fall to Pat Ryan and the commander. This next transcribed adventure will be one you can't afford to miss.

0: Once upon a time there was an engineer.
1: Choo-choo Charlie was his name, we hear.
0: He had an engine and he sure had fun. He used good and plenty candy to make his train run.
2: Charlie says, love my good and plenty. Charlie says, really rings the bell. Charlie says, love my good and plenty. Don't know any other candy that I love so well.
3: 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Tide's been intensified to bring you cleanness no other low-priced powder can beat. I'm going to hide these filthy gloves in the pockets of these cords. 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How's that for cleanness? 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
5: The magic island of Euclidea is over 4,000 miles from Los Angeles, California. And now our friends of the Adventuring Gregory Party are just that far from the magic island. Yes, they're safely home at last. However, as well as we've learned to know Mrs. Gregory, her daughter Joan, Jerry Hall, and Captain Bradford, it doesn't seem likely that they'll stay safely at home very long. In fact, as we pick up the story now at Mrs. Gregory's mansion in Los Angeles, plans are being discussed which haven't anything to do with staying home and being safe. Captain Bradford, Mrs. Gregory, and Joan are talking in the library while waiting for Jerry to join them.
6: But, Mother, why must we hurry about our plans to return to Euclidea?
7: Because, Joan, dear, the Euclideans are hurrying with whatever plans they're making about us.
6: I will concede that.
8: And another thing, Joan, which is not as apparent to you as it is to us. Something has to be done about that island, and done quickly, or it'll be too late.
6: Too late for what, Captain Bradford?
8: Too late to prevent those scientists bringing all their inventions to this country and doing as they please.
6: And would that be such a terrible thing?
7: Yes, Joan, it would.
6: But, Mother, the
7: I know what you're going to say. The Euclideans know far more than we do, and they would help the world with all their marvelous discoveries.
6: Precisely, and that is true.
8: Granted that they could introduce a culture, an advanced education which the world needs badly, I still feel that their methods in bringing this education to us might be a little too drastic for a majority of the population.
6: You do not want to see your people educated, Captain?
8: It isn't that, Joan.
7: Of course it isn't. And let me remind you of one very vital thing you appear to have overlooked. There are a great many kinds of scientific education we can do nicely without. Now, for example, I think most people prefer sitting down to a good meal to one of those concentrated food tablets we had on board the submarine.
6: Yet you admitted the concentrated food pellets provided adequate nourishment.
8: Sure they did, Joan, and they certainly served their purpose, but that was an emergency.
7: Exactly. And everything done on Euclidea is the same. Your airplanes can fly 1,000 miles an hour, but except for emergencies, no one has any reason to fly 1,000 miles an hour.
6: Suppose another country would attempt to take over the control of this country. Would you not like to have some 1,000-mile-an-hour planes then?
8: Well, naturally, but that's another emergency. War isn't a continual state of affairs. What your mother is trying to explain to you is that too much knowledge, too much speed, too much perfection rob us of many of the leisurely, pleasant ways of living, which are, after all, the only pleasures in living.
6: I must confess, I do not see it as you do.
7: You will, dear, after you've seen and enjoyed more of the pleasures in our world.
6: I should like that. But how am I to enjoy those pleasures if we are immediately going to organize an expedition and return to Euclidea?
7: Jerry will be able to take you around and show you a great many things, Joan. And even though you know far more than any of your instructors will be able to tell you, I want you to attend school.
6: School? I am to be taught to read and write when I have known that since I was 3 years old?
8: Not quite that bad, Joan. Jerry has another year of high school to complete, and your mother and I thought it would be nice if you went with Jerry. I'm sure we could arrange to have you admitted.
6: High school? What is a high school?
7: Well, I think you'd better form your own conclusions about that. At any rate, you will remain here in school. I'll have a housekeeper and guardian look after your interests while Tex and I are gone.
6: You and the captain are going where?
8: Back to Euclidea. We've got to take charge of that place, Joan. Put those scientists under some sort of regulation where their discoveries can be used only for good and protect the world against any wild ideas they might have.
6: But you would not go back there without Jerry and me.
7: Yes, Joan, dear. You and Jerry must stay here.
6: Why should we stay here?
7: Oh, many reasons. Your safety, for one.
6: But what of your safety?
7: Oh, I'll be safe enough. Tex and I are going to take along sufficient equipment to ensure our safety. And we'll turn the tables on Euclidia this time.
8: Yes, don't worry about us, Joan. We'll be as safe as we would be right here at home.
6: You are very definite about that.
7: Why, of course, Joan. We'll be perfectly safe.
6: Then why would not I be safe with you?
7: What?
6: If you will be safe, why would I not be safe with you?
8: Yes, of course. I think if you'll excuse me, Pat, I'll run along.
7: Oh, no, you'll do nothing of the kind. Sit right down here and help me get out of this.
6: You will not be able to extricate yourself so easily. The fact remains that if you will be safe on a trip to Euclidia, I will be equally safe.
7: Well, there's a certain amount of risk connected with any such expedition.
8: And we feel that you and Jerry will be safer at home.
6: Would you not be safer at home?
7: Why, yes, I suppose we would.
6: Then I do not want you to go.
8: You what?
6: I do not want Mother to go if she will be in danger.
7: But, Joan, I am your mother, and I will say what we will and will not do.
6: That I do not like about your world. Older people are always allowed to do as they please, even if they are wrong, while younger ones are forbidden to do the things that are quite safe, proper, and harmless.
8: Well, now, Joan, you're getting into the oldest discussion known to modern parents and teachers. No one has ever settled it to anyone's satisfaction yet.
7: I realize that your training on that strange island has given you a great many ideas which do not fit in any too well with the conditions as you'll find them here. But I think I can explain why parents are allowed to give orders to their children and why children should obey.
6: I will be very glad to hear your reason, Mother.
7: Well, as I see it, parents give orders and children respect their wishes. Not because parents are so wonderfully smart or have any more rights than the children, but simply because parents are older and their judgment should be better in a majority of cases. Parents make mistakes, lots of them, but their mistakes should be fewer because of their greater experience.
6: That is entirely reasonable, and I can understand how that might hold true in your world.
8: Good for you, Pat. You sure made that clearer than I would have. Now, are you satisfied that your mother is competent to arrange your activities, Joan?
6: While we are living here, yes. But on a trip to Euclidia, no.
7: But, Joan, dear,
6: the situation is entirely reversed, Mother. On matters pertaining to the island, my judgment is better than yours.
8: Now, where do we go from here?
7: I give up, Tex. We'll have to try it again tomorrow.
8: I thought Jerry was coming over tonight.
6: Jerry is to be here at 7 o'clock.
8: He'd better hurry. It's 1 minute of 7.
6: Then he will be here in 60 seconds.
7: I'm afraid, my dear, that you won't find things in our world running exactly on schedule as they did on the Magic Island.
6: Why should they not?
8: Time isn't quite as precious around here.
6: But Jerry said that he wanted very much to see me. And if he wanted that so very much, he would be on time to look at me.
7: Well, perhaps you'll learn that a young lady can't always depend on all a young man says.
6: I do not like that. 7 o'clock was the time agreed upon, and I shall expect to see Jerry at 7.
8: Well, I hope for Jerry's sake he gets here on time.
7: But after all, Joan, dear, the time is not so very important.
6: Indeed it is. Jerry is going to take me to a motion picture show.
8: I don't know about that.
7: Decidedly not.
6: But, Mother, you said Jerry might show me some of the things he enjoys so much.
7: Yes, and at the right time, you may see them all, but not tonight.
6: What reason have you for that?
8: Well, we're being watched a little too closely now. And there's 7 o'clock. Looks as if Jerry had played you false.
6: Jerry will be here.
9: Hello, everybody. Here I am, right on the dot.
8: Figured it mighty close, though, Jerry.
9: Well, how come? I said 7, and the clock was just striking as Johnson showed me to this room.
6: Now, what is your opinion as to Jerry's punctuality?
7: Better than I had hoped for. Won't you sit down, Jerry?
9: Oh, thanks. Gee, but you look nice, Mrs. Gregory.
7: Thank you, Jerry.
6: Do I not look nice, Jerry?
8: You're off to a bad start, son.
9: Oh, sure, you look nice. But, well, so does your mother. She comes first.
7: There, Joan. Now, that's a good example of what we were discussing. Jerry came to see you. We all know his interest is more in you than the rest of us. Yet he addressed me first, simply because I'm older.
9: No, I didn't. I said it because you look nice. I couldn't see anything else.
6: Jerry.
8: Go right ahead along those lines, boy, and Joan will ask Johnson to throw you out.
9: Well, gee, you know what I mean.
7: Oh, of course, Jerry. Now, you two forget your eternal quarreling for a few minutes and listen to what Tex and I have to say.
9: Oh, sure, Mrs. Gregory, but we got to go pretty quick or it's going to make it too late to go to a show.
6: We are not going to a show.
9: Huh? What's wrong?
7: Nothing definite, but Tex and I have decided that it's not any too wise to allow you youngsters to run around at night just now.
6: Is that not silly, Jerry?
9: Well, it sure makes me feel like a baby. But maybe there's a reason for it.
8: There is, and a good one. Don't forget that there's one of the Euclidean scientists running around loose in this town. Or at least he was the last time we heard anything about him.
2: You refer to Thales?
7: Yes, dear. That Euclidean electrical wizard.
9: And you think Thales might try to do something to John or me?
8: Don't you think he might?
9: Well, yes. I guess so.
2: Jerry, I am disappointed in you.
8: Joan, don't forget that these Euclideans are still after my formula. Don't forget that they may not feel any too kindly disposed towards us after we left a couple of their submarines helpless out in the Catalina Channel. And above all, don't forget that they know we're planning another expedition to the island.
9: Oh, I know all that. Well, I guess you're right. We ought to stick pretty close together until this thing is over with.
2: If the danger is as great as that, why was it not dangerous for Jerry to come over here tonight alone?
7: Well, it was dangerous, Joan, and I should have thought of that during the day.
8: Well, you're here now, Jerry, and we'll see that you get home all right. But in the meantime, suppose we do a little planning.
9: About what?
8: Our return to Euclidea. You and Joan might have a lot of ideas that would prove helpful to us.
9: Yeah, and this time we'll know a lot more about what we're running into, won't we?
7: Jerry.
9: Yes, Mrs. Gregory?
7: Well, I know this isn't going to be pleasant news to you, or at least you'll think it isn't. But you won't be going with us when we return to the island.
9: Huh? I mean, what?
2: That is what Mother and the captain have told me, Jerry. You and I are not to be allowed to accompany them on their trip to Euclidea.
9: But, gee, why not?
8: Too dangerous, Jerry, and you should be in school.
9: Oh, but it's just as dangerous for you folks.
2: That was my argument.
7: Joan will remain here, and you may spend as much time with her as your studies will permit, Jerry. But even here, you must be very careful.
8: Remember that there is at least one Euclidean in California, and he might decide to strike at you and Joan after we're gone.
9: Well, you bet he might. And that's why I think Joan and I'd be a lot safer if we were with you.
7: Now, Jerry...
2: Yes, Mother, Jerry is quite correct. It would be most unwise to leave us here.
7: Nevertheless, we're going to do just that.
9: Well, what if somebody kidnaps Joan while you're gone?
8: That's your job, Jerry, to see that nothing of the sort happens.
2: That is not fair to Jerry. It is entirely too much of a responsibility for one so young.
9: Huh? Hey, how old do you think you are?
2: I know that I am right. It is not wise for us to remain here.
7: Well, we'll be the judges of that, Joan.
9: Well, Mrs. Gregory, I'm not trying to be rude, and I know that you're trying to do what you think is best for Joan and me. But we could be a lot of good to you. And if you leave us behind, well, we'll get a boat of our own and come down there anyway.
8: Steady, Jerry.
2: Jerry is correct. He does not mean to be disrespectful to either of you. But our place is with your expedition. And with your permission, or without it, we will return to Euclidea.
7: Joan, dear, do you realize what you're saying?
9: Oh, sure she does, Mrs. Gregory. We'll do anything you say. And we don't mean to be arguing with older people. But I'm going back to that magic island if I have to walk back.
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0: Once again, the Damon Runyon Theater brings you another story by the master storyteller, Damon Runyon. And this one, The Bloodhounds of Broadway. And to tell it to you, here is Broadway.
1: Thanks. You know, at 4 a.m. along the main stem, one is apt to see many peculiar things. For example, it is about that time I am standing in front of Mindy's with Regret the Horse Player. We are talking of things, mostly nothing, when we hear something happening at the curb.
2: Oh, please, just a nightcap?
3: I said no.
2: It's early. It's only 4.
3: It is too late as far as I'm concerned, Mr. Clay. Good night.
2: Oh, no, wait a minute, baby.
3: I said good night.
4: I guess she says good night, Broadway.
1: She does it with a great deal of gusto.
4: I do not blame her in the least.
1: Regret, who is the citizen she does not wish any more part of?
4: Him? That is Marvin Clay. You know him.
1: Oh, yeah. He has plenty of scratch.
4: Yeah, from his father. Yeah, there is a guy like Marvin Clay who is loaded. Here is a guy like me who is the opposite.
1: Will you take his money if you have to be him?
4: That is something I do not care to offer an opinion on right now. Holy mackerel, Broadway, look at what is coming down this way.
1: From where I am standing, it looks like a citizen leading 2 ponies.
4: Broadway, those things are dogs.
1: Dogs? I never see dogs that big. It must be Glandula with them.
4: Now, what do you suppose that strange-looking character is doing with dogs this hour of the morning?
1: Get our answer to that in a couple of seconds. Also, what happens with the dogs and Regret and Marvin Clay is more than somewhat interesting, because it includes the gendarmes, a shooting, and something that is strange indeed, which I will tell you about in a minute.

0: Well, like I am saying, Regret spots the dogs and the character who leads them with two long ropes. They get up to us, and Regret says as follows.
1: Hi there.
2: Me? You talking to me?
1: Uh-huh.
2: Oh. Hi.
0: Well, one thing about being up this early in the morning, the conversation is not long and dull.
2: So long.
1: Hey, wait a minute.
2: Me?
1: Yeah, you. What are those dogs you have got there?
2: Mine.
0: Yeah, well, what kind are they?
2: Bloodhounds.
0: They have got ears like bedsheets.
1: How old are they?
2: Coming on 3. The yellow one's Nip and the brown one's Tuck.
1: Ah, 3 years old, huh? What's the matter with them?
2: Nothing. Why?
0: Well, they are very wrinkled. Nip there especially. He looks like he has many things on his mind.
2: Yep. That's Tuck.
0: How are you, Tuck?
1: Why does he make that noise, huh?
2: He smells food. He ain't et in 2 days.
0: Well, then get him away from my legs.
2: Nip's hungry, too. Come to think of it, so am I.
1: Wait a minute. Wait, you mean these poor animals do not eat for 2 days?
2: That's the size and parcel of it, mister.
1: I do not like to see animals suffer. What do they eat?
2: Tain't particular. Long as it'll taste something like food.
0: Nip is looking at me. I do not like that.
2: Won't hurt you none, mister. Lesson you done something. They is man-tracking bloodhounds. Follow a man from one end of earth to other.
0: How do you like that? Gendarmes with fleas.
1: Tell you what. I do not like to see animals suffer. Now you bring them in Mindy's and I will set them up to some food.
2: I'm hungry, too.
1: Okay. Come on.
0: Hey, wait a minute, Regret. You are not figuring to take them Shetland ponies in Mindy's.
1: Why not? Guess it won't hurt them. Come on.

0: Several sirloin steaks later, plus borscht, goulash, soup, and various other articles of food, John Wangle, it turns out this is the citizen's name, wipes his mouth on his sleeve and settles back. Nip and Tuck are full too, and are now sleeping with their ears over their eyes. Wangle tells us how he happens to be in New York with Mantrak and Bloodhounds from Georgia.
1: Well, mister, I brung Nip and Tuck north with old-time Uncle Tom's Cabin show. Show went plumb bust, and me and the dogs did too. First meal I had in 2 days.
2: Why do you not go back to Georgia?
1: Got no money.
0: Well, do you ever think of selling the dogs?
1: Sell Nip and Tuck? Not on your life, mister. They is the finest man-tracking hounds in the country.
0: Is there very much of a market for that work?
3: Nope.
2: Is there nobody you are able to write to? A relative?
1: Well, yep, my uncle's a sheriff.
2: Oh.
1: But I can't write. Come to think of it, wouldn't do me no good to write him anyway.
2: Why not?
1: He can't read.
0: I see. Well, what do you plan to do, Mr. Wangle?
1: I don't know. Make out best I can, I reckon.
2: Yeah, I hate to see animals suffer. Tell you what, Mr. Wangle, you drop by here now and then. I'll take care of the food.
1: That's right nice of you, mister. Maybe me and the dogs will be able to pay you back someday. That's Nip. Dreaming again. Dreaming of tracking somebody down.
2: Hi, Nip. Nice.
1: Mister, if you ever need anybody tracked down, just call on me and Nip and Tuck. We'll find whoever you want, no matter where.
0: Uh-huh. Meantime, where do you live?
1: Well, we been staying at a public park north of here, but seeing as how Mr. Regret is taking an interest, I figure maybe moving in closer to town will be just about right.
0: So Regret, because he is very soft-hearted about animals, takes the bloodhounds under his wing. But it seems that now he has to take the grub out on the sidewalk because Mindy objects. Naturally, Nip and Tuck grow very fond of Regret. So does John Wangle, because all three of them are beginning to fat up very nicely. In fact, in several days, the bloodhound's ribs become practically invisible, where before they stick out like bones on a well-picked heron. Then it comes up one night, and I am with Regret in the 300 Club, where the scene is as follows.
2: Now I ask you, Broadway, this is the life, huh?
0: It is all right.
2: Wonderful music, beautiful dolls.
0: Yeah, speaking of dolls, is that not Miss Lovey Lou sitting over there?
2: Huh? Yeah, it is. And soak me for a herring if she is not with Marvin Clay. Broadway, it burns me when I think of a very nice doll like Lovey Lou being with a heel like Marvin Clay.
0: Well, he is a very well-heeled heel. Miss Lovey Lou is not one to overlook fine points like that.
2: I will thank you not to talk about Lovey in that manner.
0: Oh, it seems like you take an interest in her.
2: I am interested, yes. I am interested. What is happening over there?
0: It seems to me that Marvin Clay wants to dance without getting up.
2: Why, dirty. I'm going to put a stop to it.
0: It is none of your business, Regret.
2: I'll make it mine.
0: Do not be a sap.
2: I'm going to smash his ever-loving face into pieces. Come on.
0: Regret, do not bother yourself.
2: It is no bother. It is more like a play.
0: You will be bounced out of here.
4: Please, behave yourself.
5: Now,
2: take your hands off Miss Lovey Lou.
5: Ah, who the devil are you?
2: Take your hands off her.
4: That's what I keep telling him.
2: I will give you a split second to unhand her.
5: Go away, you idiot.
2: Mr. Clay, I am going to unhinge your head from the rest of you.
5: Are you... You dare, and I'll have you thrown into jail so fast,
2: you... You asked for it, Mr. Clay!
5: I'll get you for this, you talk!
2: Get up and get out of here, fast! Go on!
4: You heard what the man said, beat it!
5: You hear about this?
2: Yeah. Come on, Lovey Lou. It's all right, everyone. Just a little accident. That is war.
4: Regret? That was wonderful.
2: Oh, it is nothing, Lovey. Any time at all.
0: Regret? I think you are in trouble.
2: Me? Why?
0: Marvin Clay is not the kind of a citizen who will take this laying down.
2: Then I will see that he lays down. Meanwhile, I have a dance with Miss Lovey Lou. How about it, lovey?
4: I think that'll be just lovey.

0: It will be just Lovey, she says. And it is. It seems regret falls for Miss Lovey Lou. And for the next week, he sees a great deal of her. In fact, he cannot miss, because she is in the floor show at the 300 Club, and one is able to see a great deal of all the dolls there. Anyway, it seems he forgets all about John Wangle and Nip and Tuck for some days. Then it comes up one morning, and I am again standing in front of Mindy's at about 4 a.m., when I see somebody coming toward me. And who is it but a police inspector by the name of McNamara? And he says to me...
1: Ah, morning, Broadway.
0: Good morning, Mac. What brings you out before the sun?
1: Trouble, trouble, nothing but trouble.
0: What is this particular trouble?
1: Looking for a friend of yours.
0: That gives you trouble?
1: In this case, yeah. Broadway, where's Regret?
0: Regret? Why, I do not see him for almost a week. In fact, it is about a week.
1: Sure?
0: Sure.
1: Well, I guess you're telling the truth.
0: Is there any particular reason you are out this early looking for Regret?
1: Well, yeah, I guess you could call it a particular reason.
0: I see. Like I say, I do not see him.
1: Yeah, like you say. I guess I got to tramp all over town together.
0: Oh, he could be in any one of several hundred places. But you do not yet tell me why you look for him.
1: You know Marvin Clay?
0: I hear of him, yeah, but I am not on speaking terms.
1: Have a fight?
0: No, I just do not know him well enough.
1: I see. How about Regret?
0: Regret?
1: You remember Regret. We just talked about him a couple of seconds ago.
0: What about him? And Marvin Clay?
1: Well, it seems that Regret and Clay had a few words about a week ago. And from what I heard, Regret gave Clay five fingers in a knot.
0: So?
1: So about an hour ago, I got a call to see a man who was shot.
0: Shot? With a gun?
1: It seems reasonable to draw that conclusion. Seeing as how there were some holes in Mr. Marvin Clay.
0: Clay? And Regret?
1: I got to ask Regret a few questions, and I... What is a steamboat doing up this far?
0: Those are dogs. They're bloodhounds.
1: Holy cats, look at the size of them.
2: Morning, Broadway. Take it easy, Nip. Now, settle down, Tuck. Settle down.
1: Get those horses off the side.
0: Yeah, yeah, you better run along, Wangle.
2: He ain't here again, huh?
0: No, he is not here, but he will be later. Now, run along. Here, take this bob and buy something.
2: We sure miss Regret.
1: Regret? Regret the horse player?
2: Best friend man a dog ever had.
1: Wait a minute. You know Regret?
0: Just slightly, Inspector. The dogs have a sniffing acquaintance.
1: Shut up, Broadway. You, what's your name?
2: Wangle. Why?
1: These are bloodhounds, aren't they?
2: Best man trackers in the whole world.
0: Yeah. Well, now run along, Wangle.
1: I told you to shut up. Wangle, these dogs know Regret pretty well.
2: Why, I reckon Nip and Tuck could sniff out Regret from all the people in the whole world.
1: Suppose Regret had been someplace and had gone. Could these dogs track him down?
2: Mister, even if the trail's more than a day old, they can do it.
1: Okay, here's where I save some legwork. Come along.
2: Where to?
1: You want to find Regret, right?
0: Wangle, do not listen
1: Shut
0: to this.
1: Up. How about it, Wangle?
2: Mister, you could just show Nip and Tuck where Regret was last, and they'll get to him in no time at all.

So that is that. I figure regret is crooked. And what comes after is something that the main stem will never forget. And how it ends is quite a story, which I will tell you in a minute.

0: Well, there we go, off into the cold gray morning. McNamara has it no other way than I go along. I do not know why, but there I am at 4:15 a.m., tearing along behind Nip and Tuck, who are taken to the scene of the shooting. They sniff around, then both of them put out about a yard of tongue, dig in, and the next thing I know, we are a sight to behold indeed. Nip and Tuck are leading. Behind them is John Wangle holding the lead ropes. Then comes Inspector McNamara, and then me, followed by 10 gendarmes.
1: Hey, Wangle, slow him down a little.
2: Mister, when Nip and Tuck are after somebody, they go like grease lightning.
0: Poor regret. And after all he does for those flea circuses.
1: Saves me plenty of legwork. Wangle, sure those dogs are going in the right direction?
2: Mister, they ain't never made no mistake in their whole life. If Mr. Regret went this way, they know it.
0: If it is all the same to you, Mac, I will get off here.
1: You're going along, bro. You're going to help me find
2: it. Hey, they stopped, mister. This is where Mr. Regret is.
1: Why, there's nothing but an old garage.
2: Can't have it, mister. Nip and Tuck know this is where he is.
1: Well, quiet him down.
2: Sure, Nip, Tuck. Quiet now. Easy now. Easy.
0: What is Regret doing in this old garage?
1: What do you think? Hiding out. Boys, spread out.

0: Quiet now. 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Easy.
1: What did Regret doing in this old garage?
2: What do you think? Hiding out. Boys, spread out. Kelly, Rabinowitz, get around to the back. Burton, take three men, cover the sides of this place. Rest of you, back me up when I go in the front here.
1: Where do you want me, Matt? Home?
2: Keep off to one side. Regret's got a rod. Now, careful, boys. You're going in after a desperate man. All right. Take off. Okay. Here we go, boys. Wolf, kick open that door. If it ain't open, shoot it open.
3: All right, Regret, you're covered. Drop the gun. Stand where you are. Stand still, every last man of you.
2: Well. A crap game. Maybe you guys ain't read the law about it.
1: But where is Regret?
4: Mister Nip and Tuck want to get going again. Regret ain't here, but he was.
2: Yeah. Okay, we'll go in a minute. First, I want to take down some names of certain citizens who are breaking the law by shooting craps. Line up and give your right names.

0: McNamara makes this haul, and we take off again with Nip and Tuck leading the way. They make stop after stop. By this time, there is quite a crowd following, because it is by no means a usual thing to see a troop of gendarmes chasing after two bloodhounds who have got their bellies close to the pavement. Every now and then, the dogs let loose with those loud wails, and the result is a lot of citizens hurt themselves leaping from windows and fire escapes, figuring somebody's after them. Then Nip and Tuck make another stop, and the scene is as follows.
1: Look, Wangle, this is the 18th stop we've made. Where is Regret?
2: I can't help it, mister. Every place Nip and Tuck stopped, Regret was there.
0: He is quite busy. So far, we break up 3 crap games, 2 poker parties, various and sundry other illegal enterprises, and etc. Wangle, these dogs are nothing but stool pigeons.
2: I can't help it, Mr. Broadway. I go where Nip and Tuck go.
1: All right, Wangle. We'll try this joint.
0: Wait a minute. This is no joint. This is where Miss Maud Milligan lives.
1: So?
0: She is Big Sam's friend. And I wish no part of being any place that Big Sam might be.
1: We're going in. All right, boys. Once more. This may be it. Spread out.
0: Your gendarmes are becoming pretty tired, man.
1: Oh, shut up. All right, Wolf. Give the buzzer a punch.
3: Yeah, who is it?
1: Open up, Maud. Inspector McNamara.
3: Hey, what's the idea? Waking me up in the middle of the night.
1: Open up or we'll break the door in. Take that chain off. Ready, boys. All right, Wangle, let him loose.
3: Elephants!
1: Wangle, oh. Wangle, quiet him down. Get him quiet.
4: Yeah, talk. Down now, down. Settle down, boy.
3: Well, settle those down. Ain't no things to scare a girl with at 5 in the morning. You get him out of here.
1: Where is he, Maud?
3: You get him out. Huh? Who?
1: Quit stalling. I want Regret.
3: Are you kidding? Oh, I ain't heard nothing like that in my whole life. And he's looking at me.
1: Listen, Maud, I want Regret.
2: Yes, he ain't here either, mister.
1: What? Listen, Wangle.
2: I can't help it. But they want to get going. Come on.
3: Well, then you let them. And you, McNamara, I'm going to see my alderman, the mayor, and maybe the governor about this.
1: No,
3: you've got no right breaking in here and making a zoo out of my apartment.
1: Look,
3: I'm going to sue you. I'll have you thrown off the force. I'll see the newspaper boys and tell them how you go around with... Will somebody tell me what they are?
0: Bloodhounds, Maud.
3: Well, I ain't Eliza, and I ain't never been an ice skater. Now get up.
1: All right, Maud, all right. Don't get sore. Just a mistake.
3: Well, don't you ever make another one like it.
0: Well, McNamara gets out. So do Nip and Tuck. By this time, McNamara is no dog lover, and I know he never will be. But he gives Wangle one more chance to find Regret or get thrown in the tank for obstructing justice. So off we go again. And we end up at the Club 300. And this time, it is the end of the trail. Because sitting over at a table with Miss Lovey Lou is nobody but...

0: Nip and Tuck take one look, and before anybody knows what happens, they are across the floor and practically in his lap, licking his face. Mac is right after them.
1: There he is, boys. Get him.
2: Hey, what is going on?
3: Oh, look! The dental bar is broken.
2: Oh, Wango, call him off. Get him away from me.
0: And all this comes from being kind to animals.
1: Wango, get him away from him. Get him away. I want him alive for shooting a lobin twice.
3: No.
1: Wango, no. Do something. I can't see regret.
2: Get him away.
3: No. Don't let them take him, Broadway.
0: If you are able to think of how I can stop 11 coppers, do so now or forever hold your peace.
3: Oh, it's all my fault. It's all my fault.
0: Maybe so, but it is too late to think about it now.
3: You don't understand, Broadway. Regret didn't shoot Marvin Clay. I did.
0: Oh, sure. Huh? Listen, come over away from this real fast. Come on. Now, what is this you say?
3: It's true. He's a heel.
0: Maybe so. But there is the law against shooting even heels.
3: What'll they do to Regret?
0: Does Regret know you shoot Clay?
3: No. What'll they do to Regret?
0: What do you think?
3: Broadway, it was an accident. I swear it was an accident. I found out it was going out with my baby sister.
0: I never know you have one.
3: I do. I went to see Marvin Clay. He laughed. He took a gun out of a drawer and said I had to get out. When I got mad, I slapped him and there was a fight. The gun went off.
0: Yeah, I see. But what about Regret?
3: Broadway, I'll tell him what really happened.
0: Then you better hurry up before one of two things happens. Either he is taken to the pokey, or he is swallowed by those dogs.

Well, a few minutes later, they untangle Regret from Nip and Tuck. By this time, he is pretty done in. But Wangle says the dogs are just playing. Now, this is not the end of the story. In fact, there is quite a bit more. And I will tell you the payoff in just a minute.

0: Well, like I say, regret is untangled from the door. McNamara arrests him, but Miss Lovey Lou comes forward with her story. The upshot is the whole bunch are taken to headquarters, including me. But of course, I am released because I am just an innocent bystander. Well, it is 2 days after all this that I am sitting in Mindy's when in comes Regret, all dressed up, and he has two suitcases with him. He sits down and says,
1: "Hello, Broadway."
0: "Regret, I am glad to see you."
1: I am leaving town, Broadway.
0: I see you are carrying suitcases, and it seems to me you look more than somewhat nervous.
1: I'm just killing time before I leave.
0: How does the whole thing turn out, Regret?
1: Oh, all right.
0: Yeah, I hear that Marvin Clay is not dead. Also, that he does not prosecute Miss Lovey Lou.
1: Yeah, that is correct. Because he does not want unfavorable publicity.
0: Sure, sure. By the way, what becomes of Wangle and Nip and Tuck?
1: Oh, they are ingrates. But they are sent back to Georgia. It seems some of the boys take up a collection which sets them up for life. Because they are very dangerous to have around here. They get plenty of people in trouble the night they look for me.
0: Yeah, they do. I can see why certain citizens would rather take chances with the gendarmes than with Nip and Tuck.
1: Exactly. So, I am leaving town for a while.
0: Oh, you and Miss Lovey Lou are going on a honeymoon?
1: I am through with Miss Lovey Lou.
0: What? But she saves you from trouble. You know she does not have to say anything. You are the logical suspect for the gendarmes to collar. And it would be tough for you.
1: I know. But I do not like to be married to any doll who handles a rascal, even by accident. Think what would happen.
0: Yeah. Yeah, see what you mean. Yeah. But then, why are you leaving town?
1: Broadway, what is the last stop Nip and Tuck make before they find me?
0: Crab Bean, the poker... Oh, Maud Milligan's place.
1: Uh-huh. Well, Big Sam is out of town at the time. But I hear he is coming back. Now, I am going to leave town for a while because maybe if he hears about Nip and Tuck going to Maud's place, Big Sam might get the wrong idea. Goodbye, Broadway.

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0: have gun, will travel. Starring Mr. John Daner as Paladin. San Francisco, 1875. The Carlton Hotel, headquarters of a man called Paladin.
1: And some socks. And
2: yes? What is it?
3: Mr. Paladin, look.
2: Oh, Miss Warren.
3: It's a dress for party. You like
2: it? Oh, I certainly do. But why the mask, Miss Warren?
3: A mask? It's going to a masquerade party in Chinatown tonight. I take it in Hayboy.
2: Oh, where is he?
3: Oh, big problem with Hayboy. He's going as cowboy.
2: Well, that's no problem.
3: Oh, he's a big problem. He's wearing cowboy hat, leather pants, big boots, everything.
2: But why, what is his problem?
3: Spurs. Big spurs. Mr. Paladin, please give Hayboy information on how to walk with big spurs.
2: All right, send them in.
3: Oh, he's got them on now. That can do. Hayboy hardly can walk. Afraid to try stairs. You come down, please?
2: Yes, of course. I'll come down as soon as I finish packing.
3: Did you take another trip?
2: Yes, another trip.
3: Oh, you travel so much, Mr. Paladin. Where are you going this time?
2: Up around the Little Bighorn.
3: Oh, Little Bighorn.
2: Well, that's a river, Miss Wong, in Montana Territory. All right, come on. Let's get the hay boy untangled from his spurs.
4: You know, I guess just about the most popular sport in the world, everywhere in the world, is fishing. You hear a lot of discussion among American sportsmen, which is better, the dry fly or the wet fly? Still fishing or trolling? Lake, stream, or ocean? Everyone has his own ideas about this sport of fishing, and he goes after it in his own way. Well, that's true all over the world. As our servicemen have observed, there are a lot of different ways of catching fish. In Borneo, for example, the natives crush the berries of a certain shrub, and the juice poisons the fish of a river without spoiling them as food. In Africa, South America, and Alaska, the spear or harpoon is used. In Japan, trained birds called cormorants are sent diving down into the water to bring up fish. In some Pacific islands, nets are used. In others, the bow and arrow is the favorite method of getting fish for supper. Well, what's true about fishing is true about other customs and traditions around the world. The way of doing things may be different, but the ideals are the same. No one way is right or wrong. It's just what suits the individuals best. These customs are important to the people who follow them, and our servicemen are helping to maintain goodwill by observing the customs of other people in other lands.
2: My problem was to find an army deserter named Henry Carver and persuade him to go back to his outfit. It seems he'd deserted in order to rescue a girlfriend from a marriage that was being forced on her. He was asking for money from his family to help him escape into Canada. He and the girl would be at the Billings Waterhole. Montana was no place to be at this time. The Sioux were being pressed by the army to go back to the reservations. I saw a lot of Indian signs. Several times there were Indian smoke signals in the far hills. Then I saw the waterhole. But someone saw me first.
5: Hey, don't! Don't shoot!
2: Where are you?
6: Keep riding, mister.
2: You Corporal Carver?
6: Who are you?
2: My name is Paladin. Your mother sent me.
6: Did she send the money?
2: No.
6: Then get out of here.
2: Now, wait. Wait. Let me talk to you.
6: I don't come any closer. We got nothing to talk about. You get back on that horse and ride out of here.
7: Henry, maybe he can help us.
6: Becky, you stay out of this. Go on, mister. Start moving.
2: Any message for your mother?
6: Yeah. Tell her Becky and me will make Canada on our own.
2: Maybe you won't.
6: What are you talking about?
2: A troop of cavalry.
6: What? Becky, stay here.
2: No, you stay out of sight. They may be looking for you.
6: No. Don't try anything. I got this rifle pointed at your heart.
2: All right. Look, down there.
6: You're right. It is a troop of cavalry. What are we going to do, mister?
2: We? They're not after me.
6: You came to help me?
2: I came because your mother asked me to.
6: Well, then...
2: Now, go on. Get back where you were. They're probably just coming in for a water break.
6: Maybe. Don't try to trick us. I still have you covered.
2: Go on. Hurry. Captain.
1: Who are you?
6: Paladin.
2: John Keel.
1: Paladin. Well, sight to see in the middle of nowhere.
2: John Keel. Say, well, that's right, Captain Keel.
1: How long's it been, Paladin? 6, 7 years?
2: Oh, I'm not sure. You came through San Francisco.
1: Yeah, I did, and I've still got the hangover. Oh, Dolan.
8: Yeah, Captain.
1: Yeah. Meet my friend Paladin, Sam Dolan.
8: Paladin.
2: How are you, Dolan?
1: Dolan and his men joined us a couple hours back.
2: Oh, scouts?
8: No, civilian. I'm hunting for a man, but them Injuns, the way they are, I figured traveling with the cavalry was safer.
2: Yeah, I understand. Well, John Keel, I see you're still riding that same old horse.
1: Comanche?
2: Yeah.
1: Sure. We've been together a long time. What are you doing out here, Paladin?
2: Business.
1: See any Indians?
2: Just sign.
1: We've been driving most of them north. Come on, let's walk to higher ground. Maybe we can see something. Dolan, you better come. Maybe the man you're looking for is around here.

0: On June 15th, in the year 1215, King John of England met a group of barons on the meadow of Runnymede. There he placed the royal signature upon a charter which means much to us today. The document that King John signed was the Magna Carta. In later years, from its provisions, developed our present-day concepts of trial by jury and the right of habeas corpus, concepts which are a vital part of democratic life. Thus, the Magna Carta, written in England almost 750 years ago, became an important source of American democracy. From the contributions of the past come the principles of the present.
1: See anything, Keel?
2: No. No sign at all.
3: That's good. Well, let's start back down.
1: Yeah.
2: Hey, you married yet, Paladin?
1: No. I guess I move around too much for that.
2: Well, you ought to see the fine family I got back at Fort Lincoln.
1: Yeah?
2: Wife and four kids.
1: Well, good for you.
2: And this is my last field trip. Next week I go out. And I plan to get a piece of land and teach those kids of mine how to live off it.
1: And where are you going now?
2: Rejoin the battalion on Rosebud Creek.
1: Not far from here?
2: Oh, about half a day.
1: Who's your command now?
2: George Custer. Remember him?
1: Oh, yeah, I remember him. What about you, Mr. Dolan? It's a dangerous country to be traveling in.
2: I'm here on a personal matter.
1: Oh?
2: Hunting a kid and a girl, a soldier boy.
1: Is that right?
2: And the girl and I are supposed to be married, but this boy made off with her. I traced him to this area.
1: I see.
2: Sure got a score to settle with him.
1: Well, if I run into him, I'll give him your regards.
4: Form, Captain.
2: You mind if we still tag along with you, Captain? Suit yourself. Well, good luck to you, Paladin. Say hello to San Francisco for me.
1: I'll do that. I watched Captain Keogh and his men leave. He and I had been in the war together. If it hadn't been for the business of the Carver boy, I'd have ridden on with him. When I was sure they couldn't see me, I edged around the rock toward Carver. Only the girl was there. Where'd he go?
5: I don't know.
2: I'm right in back of you, Paladin. Huh? Don't try anything.
1: Give yourself up, Carver.
5: Maybe you ought to, Henry.
2: Don't talk like that. Get moving, Paladin.
1: You're in my way.
2: I'll step aside. Get on your horse.
1: All right.
6: Line up. Give me that rifle.
5: Go! You killed him.
1: He'll live. He's not shot.
5: Oh, what are you going to do with us?
1: I'm going to save you from yourselves, if I can.
7: Say, here's a question I'd like to put to you. How much do you appreciate the things that make life just a little easier? For instance, take the way our teenage gals dress for a Saturday night dance. All glamorous-like and just regular walk-in fashion plates. And when they get to the dance, there's a super combo waiting to give out with the music. But let's go back a spell. Around 1790, and see what the teenage gals were wearing then for a weekend get-together. It's Sunday afternoon, and the gals are attending a rare social gathering. Every last one of them is dressed in a plain, homemade, linsey-woolsey dress dyed with butternut or walnut juice. And there isn't a frill or a bright-colored ribbon to be seen. They don't cotton to such doodads in 1790. Of course, they all bought their spinning wheels and looms with them, and while they sit and talk, their fingers kept busy. There's stockings to be made for everybody in the family, mittens and shawls for the winter, maybe a pot holder or two to protect mother's hands from the homemade iron pots. And what do they talk about? Mostly about the time when they'll get married and have their own families to take care of. And sometimes when the Indians pull a surprise attack on the fort, The gals are called out to take their place at the stockade to keep the muskets loaded, or maybe fire one themselves. Yeah, that's what a weekend date meant to the gals in 1790. But to them, it was just part of the routine. Because like their folks, they worked and fought so living would be easier in the future. The future that you're now protecting.

0: You might as well have turned me over to that captain this morning.
1: It's not the same as giving yourself up.
0: I'm not giving myself up.
2: Can't you see it's not his fault? He didn't just run away. I begged him to help me.
1: He was in the service. It was his duty to stay there.
0: Duty. Beating the scrub for a handful of disorganized Indians. Becky was being forced into marrying that old Coop Dolan. You saw him, the kind of a man he is.
1: He's still deserted.
2: Mr. Paladin, there's something you should know.
0: Oh, don't bother, Becky. It won't make any difference to him.
2: We're married, Mr. Paladin, the day after we ran away.
1: Well, my best wishes to you, Miss Carver. However, your husband's right. That doesn't make any difference. Now, wait a minute. Hold up.
0: What now?
1: Looks like there was a camp here not long back.
2: Indian?
1: I don't know.
0: What is it?
1: Canteen. Stamped 7th U.S. Cavalry.
0: The 7th?
1: Yeah. It's your outfit, Corporal. From the look of it, it was a large group, larger than Keogh's. Well, let's get out of here.
2: What is it? What are you listening to?
1: You hear it?
2: Hear what?
1: I don't know. A rumbling in the ground. It's like a lot of horses or distant thunder. I don't know. Let's go.

0: Why are you so worried, Mr. Paladin?
1: What makes you think I am?
0: I've been watching you. Ever since you heard that sound, you've changed. Like something's bothering you.
2: Paladin, look.
1: What?
2: That horse. On top of that ridge over there.
1: Yeah, I see him. Hey, he's got a saddle on him. Let's ride up there.
2: Yeah.
1: Come on, boy.
2: Maybe his owner's foraging.
1: Maybe.
0: He's just barely moving.
2: Paladin, that's a cavalry saddle.
1: Yeah, wait a minute. That's Captain Keogh's horse. Ooh.
2: Oh, I...
1: Ooh, no, boy. Here now. Here, boy. Come at you. Easy. Easy, boy. Easy. Good Lord. This horse has been shot.
0: What do you think happened?
1: Carver, get down and help me doctor this horse. Then we'll look for Captain Keogh. Watch your horses, don't slip.
2: What are we going down here for, Paladin?
1: I gotta find out what happened to Keogh.
0: Comanche seems better, Mr. Paladin.
1: Yeah. Come on, let's head down that draw.
3: Dolan.
4: Well, looks like I got my bride back. And our friend, the deserter, too.
0: You can't do anything now, Mr. Dolan. We're married.
4: We'll talk about that later. Thanks, Paladin, for delivering them up. We saw you coming a long ways back.
1: What happened to the cavalry, Dolan?
4: Yeah, I left them this morning. There was a lot of Indian signs, so we turned back. It's a lucky thing. We might have missed you. All right, boys, get him off the trail to the clearing. And then get that noose ready. We got a deserter to hang.
5: With our American servicemen in many countries around the world, they have a wonderful opportunity to observe new customs and traditions. What might have seemed strange before is becoming pretty familiar to them. For instance, among the Mohammedans, to drink coffee with anybody is regarded as a sacred rule of hospitality, a token of peace. The berries are roasted over a charcoal fire, and the coffee is allowed to boil 3 times. It's thickly sugared and served in very small cups. All this is traditional among the Mohammedans, but as our servicemen have observed, it's simply their version of our mid-morning coffee break, or our afternoon tea party, or our cocktail hour. It's a time for friends to sit down and relax. It's a time for conversation, with a cup of whatever beverage suits the individual taste. And this is true of customs and traditions of all countries. The way of doing things may be different, but the ideals are the same. So it is by observing these customs that our servicemen are helping to maintain goodwill with other people in other lands.
1: Dolan and the 2 men forced us towards a big tree in a clearing nearby. 1 man threw a rope over a branch while the other put the noose around Henry Carver's neck. Dolan sat his horse watching with a grin on his face. I waited the chance to get to my derringer.
4: All right, let's get this job done and get out of here. Swat that horse out from under him.
0: No, please don't do it. I'll do anything you say.
4: Well, you will anyway. Now go on, boys. Do it.
1: Get away from that horse.
6: Got a gun. Look out.
1: Dolan!
7: You two will get the same thing.
6: We ain't staying. This ain't our business. Come on.
2: Paladin, is Dolan dead?
1: Yes, he's dead.
0: And I've got his gun, Mr. Paladin. Pointed right at you. So drop that derringer.
1: Now, Becky, don't do this.
0: Drop the gun.
1: All right. But you're not going to win anything this way.
0: Henry and I can get to Canada.
1: Oh, can you? There's a cavalry patrol coming this way.
0: Where?
2: Becky, quit talking and get this rope off of me.
1: The patrol just kept coming on, as though they hadn't seen any of us. The kids were riding up the hillside. I mounted and started after them. They'd stopped at the top. Carver and the girl sat their horses, staring down the other side as I rode up. Ooh, Carver! What's the matter?
2: Paladin. Look. Down there.
1: Huh? What is it? Good Lord.
2: It's the 7th Cavalry.
0: No one's moving, Mr. Paladin.
2: They've been slaughtered. They're all dead. My outfit.
0: Oh, Henry, don't, please. What could you have done except die with them?
2: That's what I could have done.
3: Hold! Hold! Go there.
1: Yeah?
3: I'm Lieutenant Bradley, Chief of Scouts for Colonel Dillon. We're looking for General Custer's command.
1: Down there. By the river. You'll find all of them.
3: Good. Thanks, mister.
1: Oh, no. They must have been ambushed. They were massacred by Indians.
8: No survivors could come out of that.
1: Well, there is a survivor, Lieutenant. There's a horse.
2: There's another survivor, Lieutenant.
0: Oh, Henry, don't do it.
2: Lieutenant, I'm Corporal Henry Carver. I deserted from the 7th Cavalry. I want to turn myself in.
0: Oh, Henry, please.
2: Becky, try to understand. I couldn't go with you now. Not till I've done what I have to do.
8: All right, Corporal. Fall in with us.
3: Hold on!
0: Why, Mr. Paladin? Why did he turn himself in? They won't care now.
1: He will. He was a part of the 7th Cavalry, Becky. He was a part of other men. Come on. I'll take you home.

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1: Ladies and gentlemen, the secret word tonight is smile. S-M-I-L-E.
2: Really?
1: You bet your life.

0: 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And now, here he is, the one, the only...
1: What a grisly name. Oh, that's me. Well, here I am again with $1,500 for one of our couples.
0: Well, Groucho, we have a young married couple for you tonight. And when you meet them, I think you'll understand why I invited them to the show tonight. They're sort of special guests. So, Mr. and Mrs. Bob Mathias, would you come in, please, and meet Groucho Marx.

0: Well, welcome, kids, for the DeSoto Plymouth dealer. Say the secret word and take home an extra $100. It's a common word, something you always have with you. Mr. and Mrs. Bob Mathias, well, the stool I'm sitting on is just like 42nd Street and Broadway. Sooner or later, the whole world passes by your door, like Port Said. In case there's anybody who doesn't recognize him, this fellow happens to be the greatest all-around athlete of our time. He's the male Babe Didrikson. He's this year's Jim Thorpe. If you don't believe me, I'll ask Mrs. Mathias, isn't he?
1: Sure, yes.
0: Well, that proves it. What's your first name, Mrs. Mathias?
1: Melba.
0: Melba. Obviously, you're the toast of California. How long have you been married, Melba?
1: Oh, about 8.5 months, Groucho.
0: Mm-hmm. But you knew all about him when he was doing all that jumping and running, huh?
1: That's right. Uh-huh. Mm-hmm.
0: Well, since you caught him, I'd say you were the greatest athlete of our time.
1: Thank you.
0: How old are you, Bob?
2: 23, Groucho.
0: Well, you're a pretty big fella, huh? How big are you?
2: Well, I'm 6'3", mm-hmm. 205 pounds.
0: And what do you weigh, Melba?
1: About 118.
0: He's twice as big as you are. Does he scare you?
1: No.
0: It was always that way, ever since Samson and Delilah. She's probably planning to get my hair cut any day now. How'd you meet Bob? Do you remember the very first time you saw him?
1: Oh, yes. He was on the cover of Life magazine.
0: And what did you do? Ask him to get off so you could read it? Well, how did you actually meet him?
1: Well, it was at Stanford University. I was going around the corner, and he was coming from the opposite direction. And we bumped into one another, and he knocked me down, and he said, excuse me, and picked me up and went on.
0: That's all he did, huh?
1: Mm-hmm.
0: Probably shows more sympathy when he knocks down a high hurdle. How about Bob's athletic victories? What are some of his achievements, Melba? Do you recall?
1: Well, I think two of his greatest was...
0: marrying you, I think.
1: Thank you. Was during the last two Olympics in 48 and 52. He won the decathlon event both years. And in 52, he set a world and Olympic record and amassed the most points for the event.
0: Have you always been athletic, Bob?
2: No, I haven't. When I was 13, I was anemic. I was tired and weak and a 90-pound weakling.
0: You were tired and run down at the age of 13?
2: Yes, sir.
0: Took me 40 years to get in that condition. Well, how did you change from this miserable little crawfish into this legendary athlete?
2: Well, my father is an MD and surgeon, a doctor, mm-hmm. and he prescribed lots of rest, the proper foods, and gave me iron shots mm-hmm. to build back my blood.
0: Mm-hmm. What is your ambition, Bob? Are you still continuing your athletic career?
2: Well, I took up golf about five months ago.
0: Golf? Say, you really have a high ambition, huh? You want to be president, huh? What is your best score at golf?
2: 85.
0: 85. Well, we're about the same there. Is that for 18 holes or 9?
2: 18, I'm afraid.
0: 18, yes. Well, mine is for 3 holes. But that's for cheating, huh? What are your plans for the immediate future, Bob? Are you in training for the next Olympics?
2: No, I'm not. I'm through with track and field, but right now we're getting ready to make a motion picture called The Bob Mathias Story, a picture about my life.
0: Who's going to play the part of Bob Mathias?
2: I am.
0: Could you use me as the 13-year-old? Being you're going to play yourself in the picture?
2: Yes, I am.
0: Well, no one ever plays himself in a Hollywood movie. I should think the part would call for a real brawny type like Clifton Webb. Freddie Bartholomew. What happens when the picture's over? What are you going to do?
2: After the picture, I go into the United States Marine Corps for 2 years.
0: Oh. Well, in that case, my congratulations to the Marine Corps. Huh? They're certainly getting a one-man army. Well, I've certainly enjoyed meeting you two.
1: Thank you.
0: It'd be nice if all the American couples looked like you two. Beautiful girl and a handsome athlete.
1: Oh, thank you very much.
0: And here I am. Well, let's see how much money you can win. You're going to play your bet your life. We'd start you off with a bankroll of $100. You're both college students, so you ought to be pretty smart. Every time you miss a question, you lose half of whatever your bankroll amounts to at the time. You're entitled to 4 questions, but you can quit any time you feel you've won more than the other couples. Clear?
1: Right.
0: Mm-hmm. You select a general information quiz. Mm-hmm. And remember, the more the question is worth, the harder it is.
1: 70.
0: Is that all right with you?
2: That's fine.
0: What was the name of the celebrated French line of fortifications along the German frontier?
2: Maginot. Is that the Maginot line?
0: Maginot line.
2: Maginot
0: well, that's
2: line.
0: Close enough, yes.
3: 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Your bankroll is now $170.
0: Now what do you want to try?
1: 60?
2: We'll try 60.
0: 60. What do the following have in common? Kohinoor, Great Mogul, and Hope. Kohinoor, Great Mogul, and Hope. They're all the same. They have different names. You don't know, guess.
1: Comedians.
0: Well, there is a Hope comedian. I don't know any Kohinoor, though, a Great Mogul. Well, they're all famous diamonds.
3: Well, you lost half your bankroll, so you still have $85.
0: All right, now what do you want to try?
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0: What do you associate with words cumulus, stratus, and cirrus? I believe that's how you pronounce it.
1: Clouds.
0: Clouds is good enough. Don't go any further.
3: Your bankroll is now $165.
0: Now, what do you want to try? Here's your last chance to beat the other couples.
2: $90.
0: $90. This is the last hurdle. Whose picture is on the regular issue of the 3-cent stamp?
2: Washington.
0: You don't know,
2: Washington
0: guess.
2: Washington or Jefferson?
1: Jefferson.
0: Who tried? That's Jefferson. Right, Jefferson. You gave me a heart rate. Thanks, and good luck from the Soda Plymouth deal.
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1: All right, George, who's next?
2: We invited some business women to the show tonight, Groucho, and just before we went on the air, our studio audience selected Mrs. Lindy Jamel to be your guest. Her partner is a businessman, Mr. C.W. Wiggles. So, folks, would you come in, please, and meet Groucho Marx.
1: Welcome, folks, to You Bet Your Life. Say the secret word and divide $100. It's a common word, something you see every day. Mrs. Lindy Ganell, let's start with you. Where is your home, Lindy?
3: Well, I came from Sigourney, Iowa.
1: Sigourney Island?
3: Sigourney, Iowa. That's an Indian chieftain's name.
1: What sort of work do you do, Mrs. Gamble?
3: Well, I have a foster freeze.
1: I didn't ask you where you were frozen, Mrs. Gamble. I just was interested to know what sort of work you do.
3: Oh, you mean what foster freeze is? Well, we're an small independent business. Mm-hmm. And we have 200 stores in the state of California.
1: A small independent business?
3: Small independent
1: 200
3: business.
1: Stores?
3: 200 stores in
1: what
3: the state of
1: California. What do you consider a large business?
3: Well, larger than the little store I operate.
1: Treasury department? Well, what is the stuff good for? Do you rub it on your chest when you have a cold?
3: Oh, no, it's food. It's the most delicious and healthy food there is.
1: Well,
3: we have chocolate, strawberry, chocolate riffle.
1: And who are you again?
4: I am C.W. Wiggle.
1: That's an odd name. Certainly a new twill. It sounds like an English name, is it?
4: No, it is not, Groucho. It's Swiss origin.
1: Swiss?
4: That's right.
1: Can you yodel?
4: No, I cannot.
1: I ask all Swiss people if they can yodel, because it's commonly accepted that they can all yodel, huh? What is your full name, Mr. Wiggle?
4: C. Wilbert Wiggle.
1: I'd rather see Marilyn Wiggle if I had any. However, go ahead. I'd be glad to see Wilbert Wiggle. Wilbert, is it?
4: That's right.
1: I'm sure you must get kidded about your name, eh?
4: Yes, I do, Groucho.
1: You must hear many wisecracks. What are some of those you hear?
4: Why, when I was a kid in school, the teacher in school called me Wiggle by name and Wiggle by nature, and then as I grew up and put on this weight, why, everybody called me Wee Willie Wiggle.
1: Mm-hmm. What sort of job do you do, Wiggle, or have?
4: I am district manager for the National Federation of Independent Business. Mm-hmm. Now, that's an organization of...
1: Do you ever drop in on Linda here?
4: I haven't as yet, but probably I will after the show. What we do is call on these businessmen.
1: Are you married? You're married.
4: Oh, yes, I'm married.
1: Would you take your wife with you when you went to visit?
4: My wife is always with me. She's right up in the audience right now.
1: Uh-huh. Would she go with you to the Foster Freeze place?
4: Oh, certainly, at all times.
1: Uh-huh. Apparently she's on to you, huh? Well, Wilbert, I'm all in favor of the small businessman. I think they're a very necessary and essential part of our economy. And after the show, we'll all have a Foster Freeze, shall we? Yeah?
4: That's right.
1: Followed by a chaser of antifreeze. All right, now let's play You Bet Your Life. We'll start you off with a bankroll of $100. You try to build it up by answering four questions. Every time you miss one, you lose half your bankroll.
0: In the race for the $1,500, the first couple won $255, and the secret word is smile.
1: You selected food quiz, and remember, the more the question is worth, the harder it is. Now, which question do you want to start with?
3: Better make it a cheap one to get
4: with. Okay, we'll make it 40.
1: 40. Okay, if the meat from a sheep is called mutton, what do you call meat from a calf?
4: Veal.
1: That is right.
2: You now have $140.
1: Now, what do you want to try?
4: The 51 or the 31?
3: 50.
4: All right, we'll try the 50, Groucho.
1: 50? What kind of a fruit is a royal am?
4: That's a cherry.
1: That is right. Yeah, that's right. Yeah, it's a cherry.
2: Your bankroll is now $190.
4: Let's try a 30 this time.
3: Okay.
4: Let's try a 30 this time.
1: A 30?
4: Yes.
1: Okay. What do you call the heart, liver, and gizzard of poultry? Talk it over.
4: Entrails. I don't know.
1: Well, it's giblets. Here's your last chance to beat the other couples.
2: Well, you've lost half your bankroll, so you have $95.
1: You have $95. Now, you can quit or go ahead.
4: No, we'll go on.
1: Okay. What do you want?
4: This one.
1: $100 one, $10, $60. Anything.
3: Yeah,
1: let's
3: take the easy one.
4: 20? 20 or 60?
3: 60.
1: 60. A popular Japanese alcoholic beverage is made from rice. What is it called?
4: Sake.
1: That is right. Sake is right. Thanks and good luck, Minnesota Plymouth Deer.
2: And you wind up with $155.
1: George, who's next?
2: Well, Groucho, we invited some dog show judges to our program tonight. And before we went on the air, our studio audience selected Donya Klein to be on the show. And her partner is a visitor from the Middle West, Mr. Louis Menke. So, folks, would you come in, please, and meet Groucho Marx.
1: Welcome to You Bet Your Life. Say the secret word and divide $100. Something, it's something, it's a common word. Something you always have with you. I've been saying this for 7 years, and I still can't say it. Mrs. Donya Klein and Mr. Louis Menke, huh? Mrs. Klein, you're a dog show judge?
5: Yes.
1: Well, don't be nervous. I won't bite. Louis Menke, huh? Menke.
6: Yes, sir, that's me.
1: You're a dog judge?
6: No, I'm just a farmer.
1: Oh, farmer. Pig judge, huh?
6: Well, I'm a pretty good judge of pigs, yes.
1: Oh. Well, don't look at me, huh?
6: But I still have a good dog, though.
1: You have, huh?
6: Oh, yeah. We keep one good dog. Mm-hmm. I'll tell you, Mr. Marks, I say a good dog is worth $1,000 on a farm. I'll tell you why. If I'd have a dog down in my cellar and my house would go fire, he'd bark and scratch on the door, he might save my whole family's life.
1: Well, if he didn't come out, he'd be a hot dog.
6: He would be a hot dog. He's still going to come out if he's able to.
1: Yes, you're
6: a dog,
1: right.
6: A dog is your best friend. He'll never go back on you. That's spank him a dozen times, and when you say, come on, puppy, he'll always... He's got more sense than lots of people have.
1: You can say that again.
6: Absolutely.
1: You can say that again, and I hope you don't. Are you married?
6: No, sir, I never married.
1: You're not married?
6: I'm not married. But I'm the happiest.
1: Why not?
6: I'm the happiest old bachelor in the state of Iowa.
1: You enjoy being a bachelor?
6: Do I ever enjoy? If I wasn't an old bachelor, I couldn't be in California tonight. I'd have to be down in Iowa taking maybe dictation from my wife, but I have no wife.
1: So what do? Take dictation from the dog?
6: No, sir, he don't dictate me either.
1: Well, do you have a lot of fun as a bachelor?
6: I have more fun than any man in the United States. I do, for a fact.
1: Well, how is that? Do you take all your corn and distill it?
6: I don't even drink, Mr. Mark, but I'll tell you what I do.
1: You don't drink?
6: I don't drink, cuss, swear, or even run women. With my pleasure...
1: What do you mean, run women? You you don't run women, you run cattle and sheep.
6: That's a fellow chasing. That's a fellow chase women. I don't do that.
1: You don't chase women?
6: Sir.
1: Don't they have no attraction for you at all?
6: Well, I would say just no attraction, but I never hooked up with one of them. I love them all, but I never hooked up with one of them. In fact, I never want to be under a woman's thumb. I want to be my own boss. And I'm going to keep it that way. I've done it for 54 years, and I believe I can try a little longer. But listen, if I ever do get married, I'm going to stick with it for life. I ain't going to do like some of these folks. The first thing you know, when you get married to a half a dozen women, it'll be your kids and my kids is fighting our kids.
1: If you don't get married soon, you won't have any kids.
6: We always say there's one and only Groucho Marx. You're a very good sport. I'm the only one and only Louis Menke in the state of Iowa.
1: I admire you, Louis. You're fine,
6: fine. We'll keep it that way, Groucho.
1: He's got an answer for everything, huh? Doesn't always add up, but it's an answer. Donya, you're a dog show judge. Is that's right?
5: Well, yes.
1: I may have a question to ask you later about a certain gay dog that I know. Huh? What kind of dogs do you judge? Four-legged or two-legged?
5: Well, I judge the four-legged kind. I judge all of the hounds in the...
1: Four-legged or two-legged, huh?
5: Four-legged ones. Mm-hmm. Afghans, beagles, bloodhounds, borzois, whippets, those that are in the hounds, mostly.
1: Well, pretend we're at a dog show, Donya, and you're about to judge a bloodhound. What is the first thing you do? You see if he's anemic?
5: No, after the dogs come in and parade around the ring and stand for your judgment, I look at the teeth, and then I look at the wrinkles in the dog's head and see if it has a dip behind its withers so that its back doesn't roach.
1: I beg
5: roach.
1: Your pardon? What was that? You see if it has a dip behind its withers? Do you
5: yes.
1: understand this, Louis?
6: Oh, it's all Latin to me. I don't know much about dogs, no. We have one dog, but he's just a mutt. He's just a dog.
1: But does he have a dip behind his withers?
6: I wouldn't know anything about the dip, no.
1: Mrs. Klein, I happened to read a piece in a recent issue of Coronet magazine called Dogs Are Dumb. Did you read that?
5: Yes, I certainly did.
1: And do you agree with that?
5: No, I don't agree with it, because the man asked the dogs to drop little round balls and square holes and do a lot of kindergarten stuff that dogs are not inclined for. And if the man who wrote this article knew anything about dogs, he wouldn't say that they're dumb, because I'd like to send the man down into a badger hole and see what he could do with a badger. That's what our dachshunds do. And I'd like to see what he could do about retrieving a duck or pointing birds out in the field and a few of the things that dogs really can do. Perhaps the most wonderful example of intelligence with dogs are the dogs which are trained for seeing eye.
1: Yeah.
5: And if anyone can say that dogs are dumb and watch one of those seeing eye dogs work, and, well, I just can't agree with him at all.
6: In other words, you see, he's all with you.
1: Well, Louis, tell us about your farm in Iowa. What kind of a farm is it?
6: Well, it's a stock farm. It's mostly cattle and hogs is the main goal. But we raise corn and beans and oats and a little wheat for the chickens and alfalfa. And
1: is there money in farming?
6: Well, if there wasn't, I wouldn't be here today.
1: Where would you be?
6: Well, I'd probably be out working every day.
1: You don't regard that as work?
6: Well, sure it's work. But I'll tell you why we have a farmer has over most city people. I'll tell you why. If I want to work 24 hours, I can work 24 hours. If you want to punch a clock for 8 hours and you miss an hour or so in the morning, you're out. But if I oversleep, I can work an hour over in the evening, I can make it up. If I have a rainy day, I can go to town all day. When it gets good, I can work 2 days in one. I got it over you. I can put you in the factory, Mr. Marks, and you run a machine.
1: Not so loud. My sponsor's liable here.
6: Well, I don't care for your sponsor. I got the floor now.
1: Well, I do. Well, how about a bride, Louis?
6: A bride?
1: Do you have any ideas on what you'd like if you get married?
6: Yes, sir. I like a little beauty, but beauty's only skin deep, and the other fellow said, for Lord's sake, skin her. But we'll not do that tonight. Some people try to live on love. They try that for about 6 months. They find out that doesn't work. But we have a sign in a little restaurant down home. It says, if your wife can't cook, don't divorce her. Keep her for a pet and eat here. But who wants to keep her for a pet?
1: Louis, you're sort of a crack-a-barrel philosopher, aren't you?
6: More truth than poetry. Last week, it was a couple had a bunch of kids going to school, and one little kid said, I don't like your daddy. He says, why? He said, because he drinks. He said, how do you know? He said, we had him last year.
1: And who knows who'll get him next year.

0: And who knows who'll get him next year?
1: your guess is as good as mine.
0: It's been a delightful experience talking to you two. Now it's time to play You Bet Your Life. Mm-hmm. We start you off with a bankroll of $100 and you try to increase it.
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0: 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Mm-hmm. Are you ready? You can start off with anything you want.
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0: $60.
1: Yeah.
0: What kind of an animal is a Clydesdale?
1: That's a horse.
0: That's a horse is correct, huh?
1: Real woolly teeth.
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0: Now, what do you want to try?
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3: Well, I thought you didn't want any women to rule your life.
1: Age before beauty. Age before beauty.
3: $50.
1: All right, we'll say $50.
0: $50. What is the name of the huge vulture of the South American Andes? It is one of the largest birds that flies.
3: Oh, the
0: vulture. Talk it over. It's part of the vulture family.
1: Pelican?
3: No, that's not a vulture.
0: No, it's a condor. C-O-N-D-O-R.
2: 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You now have $80.
0: All right, now what do you want to try?
3: You better take 70 or 80.
1: Yeah,
3: what do you want
1: let's
3: to
1: take
3: do?
1: 70.
3: All right.
0: All right, what is the science of ornithology? Talk it over.
3: Birds. Birds.
0: Study of birds is right.
2: You now have $150.
0: And it's your last chance to beat the other couples. You can quit or you can proceed.
3: Let's take $90.
1: All right.
0: $90. What kind of animals live in warrens?
3: In where?
0: Warrens. W-A-R-R-E-N-S.
3: Those aren't there.
0: Talk it over.
3: Wrens that live in warrens.
0: What
1: animals?
3: Birds?
1: Mm-hmm. Some of the bird
3: family.
0: Wrens. No, you should have known this, Louie. It's rabbits.
2: And you wind up with one half your bankroll, so you have $75.
0: Thanks, and good luck from the DeSoto Plymouth Dealers.
1: You had fun.
2: That means, Groucho, that Mr. and Mrs. Bob Mathias, with $255, in just 1 minute get the chance at the DeSoto Plymouth $1,500 question. Ladies and gentlemen, this is National Safety Month. 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A good percentage of these accidents would have been avoided if the car owners had taken a small amount of time to have their cars checked. 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
0: Here we go for $1,500. I'll give you 15 seconds to decide on a single answer between you. Think carefully and please no help in the audience. In the last presidential election, Adlai Stevenson ran on the Democratic ticket. For $1,500, who was his running mate? Talk it over. You got 15 seconds.
1: Well, I don't know.
0: What's the answer you two have decided upon?
3: No, all I know is he's from Alabama, or Southern State, but that's
0: well, it's John Sparkman.
3: Oh.
0: So that means the big question next week will be worth $2,000. Well, you lost the big money.

0: 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And don't miss Groucho on television. Also brought to you by the DeSoto Plymouth Dealers of America.
1: And when you drive in, tell them Groucho sent you. Good night, folks, and remember, just be sure to see the DeSoto Automatic.
0: DeSoto Plymouth Dealers salute the great state of Michigan during Michigan Week. Vacation in Michigan, the water wonderland this summer. You Bet Your Life, transcribed from Hollywood, is produced by John Goodell. Directed by Robert Dwan and Bernie Smith. Music by Jack Meekin. This is George Fenneman signing off for the more than 3,000 DeSoto Plymouth dealers from coast to coast. 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
1: I came across Mr. Kipley in the meadow by the church. If I've painted that spire once, he said, I've painted it a dozen times. He offered me an apple pie. An artist needs inspiration, he explained. Golden shortcrust pastry, delicious apple filling, and just the right amount of sugar sprinkled on top. But then, when it comes to the little details, Mr. Kipley does have an exceedingly good eye.
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3: Sonny, Buddy, and Charcoal, after escaping from the smugglers, were reunited on the bank of the river. However, it was only a few minutes until they heard the voices of the bandits and knew they were discovered. Our adventurers quickly climbed high into the branches of a tree and thought they were safe. But when we last heard of them, there was a member of the smuggling band sitting right under the tree. Now, how will the boys get out of this tight break?
4: Lord, Muzzy, I wonder how much longer us has got to stay up in this tree like a bunch of monkeys.
5: Look, Charcoal, he's asleep.
4: Who's asleep?
5: The man under the tree, the one who's been waiting for us.
6: Well, if he's asleep, how's our chance to get away?
4: That man will wake up sure as you're born if we try to get away. I'll tell you, wait a minute. Is you boys got belts on to hold up your pants?
6: Sure we have on belts. Why?
4: I'm going to slip down out in this tree, and while that Scarface man is asleep, I'll grab his arms and pin him behind his back. And as soon as I does that, Sonny, you take your belt and tie his hands.
5: Okay, Charcoal.
4: And while Sonny is tying his hands, Buddy, you take this handkerchief and tie it over his mouth and gag him. Then he can holler for them other snugglers.
5: That's the idea, Charcoal. Let's go.
4: Then after we get his hands tied and the handkerchief over his mouth, we'll take Buddy's belt and all three of us will tie his feet together.
5: Be quiet now. Slip down easily so we don't wake him.
4: Get off your belts now and get ready, because we've got to work fast. That man is plenty strong and tough. Here we go.
7: I got it. Quick, Sonny. Tie his hands. Buddy, get that handkerchief over his mouth. That's it. Work fast.
5: Hold him now. All right, Charcoal. Hold him still.
6: I've got the handkerchief tied. Here, Sonny. Yeah. I'll help you tie his hands.
4: Hurry up. This man is about to get me all out of wind.
5: Hold him.
4: You got him tied yet?
5: Yeah, he's all right. Now for his feet.
6: Here's my belt. Grab his foot. Quick, Charcoal.
4: Great group with us alive. This man can kick worse than a Missouri mule.
5: That's right, Charcoal. Get his feet between your knees. Put him tight. All right now, Buddy. Slip your belt over his feet. That's great.
6: Oh, boy, it's a good thing he's had too much to drink. We couldn't tie him. There you are, Charcoal. You'll never get away now.
4: All right, now let's throw him in the river.
5: Oh, no, let him alone. Let's get away from here before the others get back.
6: But which way will we go?
4: Listen, boys. Did you all hear what I hear?
5: Yes. It's the calliope. It's Doc. Where is he? Doc. Hey, Doc. Betty.
8: Hey, Doc.
4: Well,
8: Doc.
4: Don't stay here making all that noise. Them snugglers will be right on top of us. Let's go. There he is. I see him over there.
5: Yes, there's the road. Come on, hurry.
8: Hey, Doc.
5: Hey, Betty. Doc. Betty. He sees us. He's stopping. Come on, Charcoal.
4: Well, I'm coming as fast as I can. What do you think I is? One of these Texas jackrabbits? I've been fighting wild and snugglers and sleeping in trees. I slum flagged out.
9: Well, well. Where in the world have you boys been? Where's the man who was supposed to deliver you on this side of the river?
5: Wait until you hear about it. Boy, we've had some experience. The man you left us with turned us over to some men on another boat. And the leader of the smuggler's band pulled up the sleeve of Buddy's shirt and discovered that we were white boys.
6: And then they said they were going to keep us and make you pay a big ransom to get us back.
5: But Charcoal held them off with a gun. We jumped off the boat and swam for shore. But the smugglers followed, and they're searching for us in these woods right now.
9: Well, let's get away from here in a hurry then. Charcoal, take the wheel and drive out of these woods pronto.
5: How far are we from a town?
9: About a quarter of a mile. There's a little village just ahead of us.
6: Well, I thought we were way out in the woods somewhere. I didn't know we were so near a town.
5: Yeah, that accounts for that house cat in the tree.
10: Why, what house cat are you talking about?
6: Get Charcoal to tell you about his experience with the cat.
5: We thought the cat was a possum, so we were trying to catch him and cook him.
10: Oh, are you boys hungry?
5: Oh, not much.
9: Well, boys, the only money I have left is the $50 I promised that smuggler for bringing you boys over to Mexico. But we've got to make supper and gasoline money in this next town. If we want to eat tonight, we'll have to sell some tonic and toner and put on a show.
10: All right, and I'll fix you a nice supper.
6: All right. See, we'd better fix our makeup a little, Sonny. We've just about washed all the black off our faces during our swim.
9: Betty, start the calliope. Let the natives know there's a show coming.
6: Say, is this all there is to the town?
5: Yeah, this must be the main street. Look at the people stare. Do you think they'll understand what we say?
6: Oh, sure. Gosh, there seems to be lots of American people here.
9: Well, that's because we're so close to the border. Ladies and gentlemen, You're about to witness Dr. Legree's show of wonders. As I look out on this great audience of beautiful senoritas and handsome caballeros, I can think of only one thing you need to keep that beautiful and enchanting personal appearance. Dr. Legree's Tonic and Toner. Good for anything that ails you. A bad color or a bad disposition. $1 a bottle. And while charcoal is selling you the health-giving liquid, Rastus and Sambo, our little comedians, will entertain you with songs and jokes.
8: What you reading, Rastus?
11: Oh, I just got a letter from my gal.
8: A letter from your gal?
11: Yep.
8: What's her name?
11: Ida.
8: Ida what?
11: I don't know.
8: I thought you said she was your gal.
11: She is my gal.
8: Then how come you don't know her name?
11: I do know her name.
8: Well, then what is it?
11: Ida.
8: Ida what?
11: I don't know.
8: Oh, what's the use? Tell me the gal's name now.
11: I is telling you her name. Her first name is Ida. I-D-A. And her last name is No. N-O-E.
8: Oh, you mean her name is Ida No. Well, how come you didn't tell me that in the first place?
11: I don't know.
9: And now Little Rastus sings, This Little Piggy Went to Market. All right, Rastus.

0: about, Sambo?
1: Boy, you know, I just can't forget how funny Sharp gonna look when he was fighting that cat. Boy, you know, he was so scared, I thought his eyes was gonna pop right out of his head.
0: Yeah, I bet you'd be scared, too, if you was to get mixed up with some wild animal.
1: Me scared of a wild animal? Boy, what you talking about? Well, I was face to face with a wild lion once, and to make it worse, I didn't have no gun of no kind.
0: Come face to face with a wild lion and didn't have no gun? Well, what'd you do?
1: Well, what could I do? I tried looking him straight in the eye, but he started to crawl closer and closer to me. And then I thought of running my arm down his throat, grabbing his tail and pulling him inside out. But I decided it'd be too dangerous. The lion kept creeping up, and I had to think fast.
0: How'd you get away?
1: Oh, I just moved up to the next cage and watched the panthers for a while.
0: Oh, you can't.
2: Now, folks, Sambo sings. Take a number from 1 to 10. A little listen, little listen.

0: Well, you boys have done a good day's work, and now for a nice warm supper and then to bed.
1: Look yonder, Mr. Doc. There's them snuggling men that we had all the trouble with. They's getting out of that big automobile.
0: Betty, keep Sonny and Buddy in the house car. Lock the door and don't let anybody in.
2: There you are, Mr. Doctor Man. You're just the fellow we're looking for. We got a little bill against you.
0: Oh, yes. You're the man who brought the boys over in the boat. All right. Here's your $50.
2: What do you mean, $50? We want $150.
0: Well, you won't get it. I agreed to pay $50 for that job, and that's all you'll get.
2: No, it is it? Well, maybe you'll change your mind, Mr. Medicine Man, when we tell you what we happen to know, that these two kids you're carrying around with you and passing off as colored boys are really white boys. There's some reason for your smuggling them over into Mexico. And if you don't give us the $150 right now, we'll turn you over to the police.
0: You'll try anything like that, and I'll have you arrested for smuggling. I happen to know that you have one of the biggest smuggling gangs in this country. Now take this $50 and clear out, or I'll have you arrested right now.
2: No, you will, eh? Well, Mr. Pill Peddler, if you won't give us the $150, we'll just take it. Come on, boys.
0: Stay away from me, or I'll...
2: Ah, so you're going to get tough, eh? We'll just take a little taste of this blackjack. That'll settle you.
1: Oh, look out there, white man. Please don't hit Mr. Duck no more with that blackjack.
2: Ah, come on, keep back or you'll get some of the same medicine. Now, boys, get the pill doctor's pocketbook and beat it quick.
1: Police! Police! Robbers! Robbers!
3: What's the matter?
1: Them snuggling men done hit Mr. Duck with a blackjack and robbed him.
4: What?
1: Police!
4: Go in their car.
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7: And the car carrying the robber speeds away. The important question now is, how badly is Doc injured and will he continue with the show? I think every girl and boy already knows the moral in tonight's adventure. Obey the law. Not sometimes, but always. Doc thought he could escape trouble when he tried to beat the law. But trouble has finally caught up with him.

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1: To the editor, from Tintin, famous boy reporter. Subject, the abominable snowman. The Captain Snowy and I decided to take a well-earned holiday after our great expedition to the moon in the peace and serenity of the mountains of Europe.
2: Hello, Captain. Had a good day?
3: Marvellous, thanks. What about you? Exhausted, I'll bet.
2: Oh, a bit tired, I must say. But on top of the world, the mountains are superb, and the air's like champagne. You ought to come up with me one day.
3: Who, me? Not any lad.
2: Certainly helps to clear the mind.
4: And the stomach.
2: I still feel quite stunned by that nightmare, though.
3: Nightmare? Nothing that a drink wouldn't cure. Talking of which, a waiter!
2: Ghastly. Chang, my old friend Chang, half buried in snow, calling to me. Help, Tintin, help!
3: Oh, forget about it, boy. Dreams go by opposites, so they say.
2: It was so horribly real.
3: What beats me is this passion for clambering over piles of rocks.
4: It beats me, too, but I don't have much of a say in the matter.
5: Your whiskey, senor.
3: Ah, splendid.
5: Is this your glass, senor?
3: Yes, and as I'm a haddock, you may fill it. Good.
5: Senor.
3: Who needs the champagne of the mountains when you've the whiskey of the hotel?
4: Thanks for ordering me one, Captain.
5: Another for you, senor.
4: Thank you.
3: Always seeing accidents in the papers. Mountain drama here, alpine disaster there. Mountainous seas are all right, but real mountains ought to be abolished. At least that'd put a stop to all these planes bumping into them.
2: This letter's from Hong Kong. It's been forwarded by Nestor from Marlinspike.
3: I was reading a story in the paper only today. A DC-3 crashed into the Gossein Tan Massif in Tibet on a flight from Patna to Kathmandu. Oh, dear. The last we'll see of those poor devils.
2: It's a letter from Chang. Oh, you must admit it's a remarkable coincidence.
3: Oh, I suppose so. What's he say, anyway?
2: Well, he says he's been invited to London by his uncle. Hooray! Although unworthy of such an invitation, I have accepted. I fly to Calcutta, then on to Nepal. My venerable father wishes me to visit Kathmandu to pay my respects to his honourable cousin. Nepal? Kathmandu? The plane that hit the mountains. Quick, the paper! Perhaps there'll be some details of the crash.
3: Oh, but Tintin!
2: As soon as news of the crash, party of Sherpas there. What else? Yes, here. There's a list of those missing. Rajat Mullin, Son Li Po, Afrit Kulin.
3: What is it, old boy?
6: Tintin, you all right?
3: Tintin? Oh, listen. No.
2: Chang. Poor friend Chang.
3: Oh, Tintin, I'm so sorry.
2: Chang!
3: Tintin, old man.
2: We shall never see him again. Never.
4: Don't cry, Tintin.
2: No. It isn't true. I know Chang is not dead.
3: Not dead.
2: He's alive, I'm sure of it. The accident happened days ago, but last night I saw Chang alive, calling for help, but alive.
3: But that was just a dream you had, boy. It wasn't real.
2: I know, but it wasn't an ordinary dream. It was a sort of premonition, telepathy, something like that.
3: Steady on.
2: He's alive, I tell you. I'm packing my bag and leaving for Nepal.
3: Look here, old man. It's madness.
2: I must save Chang.
3: Oh, 10,000 thundering typhoons. How can you save someone who's already dead?
2: Chang isn't dead.
3: All right. Even if you were alive, why should you be able to find him when Sherpas and experienced mountaineers have failed?
2: Captain, I'm convinced that Chang is alive. Maybe it's stupid, but there it is. And since I believe that he's alive, I'm going to look for him.
3: All right. Be obstinate. Go to Nepal. Go to Timbuktu. Go to Vladivostok, for all I care. But you'll be on your own, remember? I am not coming, and that's right. When I say no, I mean no. Right, where in Kathmandu? Where to now?
2: Well, Captain, first of all, we'll see the airport manager.
3: Ah, just you see what he has to say.
7: You must be mad, young man.
3: That's what I keep telling him.
7: I'm quite certain no guide will agree to go with you.
3: See?
7: But if you wish, I'll put you in touch with Sherpa Tharki, who led the rescue party.
2: I really am very grateful.
7: But I can tell you now what his answer will be.
8: You're mad. Me no want to risk three lives. Your life, life of Captain, and my life.
4: I suppose my life counts for nothing.
2: But you see, Tharki, I'm convinced that Chang isn't dead.
8: Him dead? I go there. I see broken aeroplane. Not possible to live. Oh, too cold. Nothing to eat. You not go. You too young to die.
3: Yes, it's only common sense, old lad. You really must give up this daft idea.
6: Yes. What Tharki says is true.
3: Ah, fine. Now you're talking sense at last.
6: I have no right to risk your lives.
3: I knew you'd see reason.
6: I shall go alone.
3: What? All right, go. But on your own. I've trailed along this far, thundering typhoons. I'm not playing nursemaid any longer. Enter.
2: Captain, I've come to say goodbye. But your rucksack.
9: Oh, disgraceful. Entirely filled with tobacco and bottles of whiskey.
3: Well, can you imagine for one moment I'd let a young whippersnapper like you go off alone? Not on your life.
2: But you said that
3: But. Don't start being awkward. I'm going with you whether you like it or not.
10: Captain?
3: Yes, what do you want?
10: I am Porter. Sherpa Tharki send me, Captain. He say everything ready.
3: Ah, good. Guard those bottles with your life. Tell Tharki we're coming.
2: Tharki too?
3: Seeing you insisted on going, I decided to have another crack at Tharki. I told him how you were the best friend anyone could have. You know, all that nonsense. Anyway, I persuaded him to take us as far as the wreckage, but no further. And once you are up there, at least you realize there isn't the remotest chance of finding anyone alive.
2: Captain, you're a marvel.
3: I know. Well, come on. Now, Tharki won't wait forever.
6: Through rivers and jungle-like forests we trudged, across bridges hanging precariously over ravines, until finally, a week later, we arrived at the snow line, the mountains of Tibet looming above us.
8: We camp here tonight, Tintin.
2: Oh, at last we're nearing our goal.
3: Oh, but I'm too warm and back, blistering barnacles.
9: You mean blistering paws, Captain?
8: Across there, Tibet. Aeroplane wreck there. Tomorrow we arrive. Now...
2: What's that noise?
9: Not me.
3: Not me.
8: Not me.
11: Yeti.
8: That is Yeti.
2: The abominable snowman.
3: Oh, abominable rubbish. Fairy stories, old wives' tales. Who's ever seen this famous Yeti?
8: Oh, do not laugh, Captain. Yeti is real. Very big. Very strong. Eat eyes and hands of men he kill.
3: You're imagining things. It's only the wind. Oh, here's something real enough.
9: You're not drinking, Captain.
3: What?
9: If Yeti smell alcohol, he come. Yeti likes alcohol.
3: I'm not the only one.
9: One day near Sadoa, he find bottle of very strong beer and drink it.
3: Drinking alcohol? What are you on earth you babbling about?
9: He get drunk. Go to sleep. Men from village tie him up. But Yeti very strong when he no longer sleep.
3: Yeah, he wake up with shocking hangover, like me, I know.
9: He wake up, break ropes, and then off he goes.
3: Ah, get out. You've made your point. Well, I'm off to bed. Good night.
9: I say the captain's left his bottle behind.
3: I can tell you it'll take more than an abominable snowman to keep me awake.
9: No, he might have left the top off.
2: It's a cold morning.
8: Come, we go.
3: Billions of blistering barnacles, my bottle of whiskey.
9: I was wondering when you would
3: Tintin, did you pick up that bottle I left over here last night?
6: No, I thought you took it with you into your tent. What about Tharki?
8: Oh, me? No.
3: Porter?
9: No, Captain, no see it.
3: Oh, thundering typhoons, it can't just have vanished. Oh, Snowy, have you been a naughty doggy?
9: Oh, if only, Captain, if only.
2: Stolen. Alcohol stolen by Yeti.
3: Oh, rubbish. What sort of idiot do you take me for? A half-baked headache.
6: Come, we start. Long journey today.
9: No. I'll not go further.
3: First you steal my whiskey. Now you won't go on.
9: I not want to be killed by Yeti.
3: Oh.
9: Him drink Captain's alcohol make him very bad now.
3: Do you think I'm shocked in the head?
9: I go home to my village.
3: Thundering typer. Hey, you come back here, you lily-livered loon.
8: It's no good. He's very frightened. He gone. Now we cannot go on.
6: But we simply must go on, Tharki. We can't give up now.
8: Impossible. We cannot carry Porter's load.
6: We'll dump anything that isn't absolutely essential. Tharki, we've got to save Chang.
8: Here we are, Tintin. These remains of aeroplane. Now you see, no one living here. The journey has been waste of time.
11: Not so fast, Sparky. There might not be anyone here, but...
8: Not anywhere. Is it not true, Captain?
3: It looks like that to me, and no mistake.
12: On balance, I must agree with Half-Baked Haddock.
8: We come here tonight. Tomorrow, return to the valley.
11: Well, I'm going to have a look around. Over there, towards that rock face.
3: Oh, I should like. I'm getting into whatever's left of this plane. We need some shelter.
11: He's my old boy. If I'd been in Chang's place, I'd come out of the crash alive. This is where I would have headed.
13: I say, don't you think it's about time we had a breather?
11: Look. The mouth of a cave. Let's go in.
13: There's something I don't like about it.
11: Stop growling, Snowy.
13: I tell you, someone or something has been here.
11: Look, there's something carved on this rock. Some letters. They seem to spell a name. Chang. Oh, great snakes, Chang. His name in Chinese, and he's carved it in our script too. So I wasn't mistaken. Chang did survive the accident. Oh, right. He's sheltered here, but... Heaven's name, what's become of him? Come on, Snowy, we must tell the others.
8: Still nothing, Captain.
3: Oh, it's getting worrying. It's 2 hours since he left.
8: We can do nothing but wait in shelter of planes or storm passes.
11: Crazy. I ought to have waited in the cave till it stopped. I completely lost my bearings now. Help! Not a sound. It's getting dark, too. What will become of us now, Snowy?
12: We'll probably be found 100 years from now, perfectly preserved.
11: Saved. Someone's there. Yes, look. It's the captain. Help! Captain! Captain! He can't hear me. He's getting further away. This is awful. Captain! Captain!
3: Oh, seems to be easing up a bit.
8: Yeti,
3: my freezing foot. I've heard that cry before. It's Snowy. It's Snowy howling for the dead. Something must have happened to Tintin. Snowy. My poor Snowy. You're buried in this. I'm here. What's happened to you, Master? I said... Oh, he's passed out.
8: Here, fallen into crevasse.
3: Thundering typhoons!
8: You know me, I show you what to do.
3: Yes, right. Oh, let's hope the rope holds.
14: Now, let go, Captain!
3: Don't you worry, Taki.
15: Captain! Ahoy there, Captain!
3: Oh, don't bother me now. Can't you see me? Tintin! Oh, Tintin, give me a hand!
8: The rope! Let go of the rope!
3: Got it. What a close one.
11: I think we've had enough excitement for one day, Captain. Come on, let's get Snowy back to the plane.
3: Well, when do we get Snowy back up?
8: Oh, look. Snowy coming round.
16: Hello, hero.
3: What happened then, Tintin?
16: Good boy. Well, when I came to, I crawled along the bottom of the crevasse. It gradually sloped upwards. Then, after a few acrobatics, I managed to get out. That was after I saw you, Captain, in the blizzard.
3: Not me? I never budged from the plane.
16: Oh, it was you, Tharky.
8: Not me? No, not me.
16: Well, then, who was it that I saw?
8: You saw Yeti, Tintin. No doubt. We go down quickly to Valley. Great danger for us. Besides, no one alive up here.
16: But there is, Tharky. In an ice cave, I discovered a stone on which Chang carved his name. It absolutely proves that he survived the crash.
8: Come and look. Look. Where is he now? Where? In that direction? Or in that?
3: Yeah, Snarky's right, Tintin. You can't see your hand in front of your face.
16: Yes.
6: looks at the evidence.
17: Tomorrow morning, we leave.
3: Come along, Tintin, old lad. You've done everything humanly possible.
6: Goodbye, my friend.
3: Come along, no good hanging about.
6: Tharky? Captain, stop! Don't go! What's that yellow thing up there on the rock face?
3: Arch, where can you see something yellow?
6: Up there, follow the direction of my finger. Quick, my binoculars. It's a bit of rag. No, a scarf. Take a look, Tharky. A yellow scarf caught in a rock.
18: You're right.
3: A scarf? Where? Give me the binoculars.
6: It's absolute proof that Chang is alive. He's even shown us the way up to find him. Come on, Tharky, let's go.
3: Well, I can't see anything.
18: Oh, no, Tintin. I not go on. I go home, for I am sure Chang is dead.
6: But the scarf, Tharky.
18: No proof. Only real climber could scale such a rock face.
3: Where the devil did you see this scarf, anyway?
18: Need special boots, ropes, and other things.
3: I still can't see this precious scarf.
18: I not know how it comes up there. In a storm, perhaps. Or with Yeti.
3: Blastery mysticals, it's the barnacle. I mean, yeltering barnacles, it's a blistery. I mean, up there! Look! Look up there, the Yeti!
6: Where? Let me look. I can't see it. Are you sure?
3: Sure, I'm sure. Sort of enormous monkey with a head like an overgrown coconut. He bolted like a rabbit.
6: Well, Yeti or no Yeti, I'm going up there. And you, Captain?
3: Tintin, you'll have to drive a man to drink.
18: In other words, yes.
3: It's sheer lunacy, but I'm with you.
18: What did I say?
6: And you, Tharky? Yes?
18: No. I not follow you. Very brave, but... You don't know mountain dangers. Very foolish,
6: perhaps. Well, Tharky, in that case, this is where we part. Goodbye, and very many thanks. We couldn't have had a better guide.
3: Yes, I'll drink to that. Goodbye, Tharky.
18: Goodbye. I hope you one day return to your country.
6: Now, we're on our way. First, I'll strap Snowy to my rucksack. Then I suggest we rope up, Captain. We made it. Here's the scarf.
3: I'm very pleased for you.
6: Oh, crikey, what a view. Oh, Captain, look at it. Bloodstains.
3: Yes, yes, I can see. But even supposing that this is Chang's scarf, what then? What do you suggest now, eh?
6: To go on, Captain.
3: To think there are people who do this for fun. Not me.
18: Oh, no. He's hanging on the end of the rope in midair.
3: That was a dear thing. Oh, Lord, I'm really at the end of a trailer. But I'm safe thanks to you and the rope. It's amazing stuff, Nylon. Hey, now, can you hold me up?
6: No such luck, Captain. If I make the slightest move, it's the high dive for both of us.
18: Three of us?
3: Thundering typhoons I can't reach to gain a foothold on that perishing rock face.
6: Oh, Captain, he obviously doesn't realize with each jerk, the rope cuts further into me.
3: I'm hopeless, Captain. I can't make it. I'm beginning to freeze. Can you hang on up there?
6: For as long as possible, but I feel myself getting weaker and paralyzed with cold.
3: Well, then, don't fall. That's no good. At least save yourself. Cut the rope and steal the archer.
6: Never. Either we're both saved or we die together.
18: Oh, I suppose I don't get a say in this.
3: That's one to die than two, isn't it? All right, I'll do it myself.
6: Captain, I implore you, don't do it. You're mad.
3: I'll get this blade open. That's it. I'm going to do it. Goodbye, Tintin. I'm going.
6: No, Captain, please, no.
3: Blistering
6: particles,
3: I can't get blasted my blood. Excuse me, I
6: may
3: need some time.
6: Ooh, what's that? What's that noise?
3: What noise?
6: Captain, don't cut the rope. We're saved. Tell us, Tharky, why did you come back to find us?
18: I go toward the village, but I think of you. You, young man, risking your life to save Chinese friend. I tell myself, I am a coward. I turn back and follow you. Now we go on. I know a monastery.
3: I'm not moving another step.
6: Come on, Captain.
3: It'll take an earthquake to shift me.
6: Come on!
3: No!
6: You do it for a swig of whiskey.
3: What? Oh, well...
6: Quick! Avalanche! Dive for cover!
19: really, blessed lightning, you're as gullible as a Poprian peasant. It's an avalanche, neither more nor less.
20: Look, blessed lightning ascends into the air. He's going to have another vision.
19: Blessed lightning and his visions. When you think he is as blind as a bat from Weepyang.
20: Silent, shining light. Blessed lightning speaks.
21: Tall man and a young boy with a great heart. And a little dog, white as powder snow. They are in mortal danger. Great heart is walking. Walking. Walking. He is at the end of his strength. Great heart falls.
11: It's no good. My ankle's twisted. I can't go on. Snowy, it's up to you. Run to the monastery. Get help.
19: A dog, white as powder snow. Really?
20: Look, a dog approaches.
19: It is powder snow.
20: Oh, how am I supposed to get this bunch of nuns to help me?
19: We are monks, powder snow.
20: Oh, dear. Someone heard me.
19: Ah, show us the way to your friends, all barking.
20: Yes, follow me.
22: Welcome, O travelers, to the monastery of Kobian. You have slept for 2 days. I trust you are replenished.
16: Yes. Thank you, Grand Abbot. You have been most kind.
3: Yes, very good of you, Grand Admiral.
20: What I would like to know is why everyone's bald around here.
22: Your guide, Tharki, suffered a broken leg. He is comfortable now, but will need to rest for 2 weeks. You have told me the purpose of your journey. You have braved 100 dangers. You have suffered solely for the love you bear your friend.
16: Chang, that's right.
22: You are indeed noble and credit your race as Powder Snow credits his race too. Alas, young stranger, here in Tibet the mountains keep those whom they take, and the vultures make sure no traces remain. Tomorrow a caravan leaves here bound for Nepal. You must join it.
3: Yes, that's a good idea, Grand Piano. Yes, isn't it, Tintin? Isn't it?
19: Great heart, you have dropped this.
20: Oh, crikey, it's him again.
19: Hello, Powder Snow.
20: How do you do?
16: Chang Scarf. Really is very kind.
20: No, that monk is rising into the air.
19: Thundering. Hello. The eye. A cave. I see a boy. The scarf belongs to him. He is lying on a bed of juniper branches.
3: Alas,
19: he is possessed by devils. He has a fever. But who is this approaching him?
3: Photo, quick. No one will ever believe it.
19: Omega!
3: Pity. Too late to snap the floating father. He's come down to earth.
20: What an oddball.
19: I heard that. Father Snow.
16: Where's the horn of the yak?
22: The horn of the yak? There is a mountain of that name near the village of Charaban. But if your friend is a prisoner of the Migu, it would be better if he were dead.
16: What's the Migu?
22: The abominable snowman.
16: What? That's dreadful. We simply must save him.
3: I'll say something to him, grandfather. Make him give up this crazy idea.
16: Listen, Captain, don't be angry with me. I'm leaving for Charaban. You must understand I can't do otherwise. Come on, Snowy.
20: Oh, marvellous. Do you think the Yeti would like me pre-cooked or just as I am?
3: All right. Do as you please. Go to Mars for all I care. I'm going home to Marlin's bike. I have been sitting here for 3 days at the foot of this yak-shaped mountain waiting for this confounded Migu of yours to poke his nose up.
16: Patience, Captain, patience.
3: Remember, I'm only here to take a photograph of the blundering baboon. Oh, if only I could have a good pipe. But no, the poor delicate little Yeti's nose is so sensitive.
20: What's that?
16: The Yeti! It's just come out from behind a rock over there.
11: It's going. It's disappeared.
0: Oh, good.
11: This is it. Now's our chance. He's out of his lair. Come on, Captain. Not a moment to lose.
3: Don't forget the camera. Get a photograph of the Yeti. Imagine what a sensation
11: it
3: caused. You do the close-up. I'll do the long shot.
11: Okay. You stay here and keep a lookout. If you see the Yeti coming back, give me a whistle. Like this.
3: Right. No problem.
20: Oh, dear. Off we go. Out of the frying pan.
11: Here we are. The entrance to the cave. Chang? Chang!
20: Who's
11: that? Who is that? Chang! Yes! Oh, Chang, it's me, Tintin! I'm snowing!
20: Powder snow, if you don't mind.
11: I knew I'd find you in the end. This is wonderful, Tintin! Oh, my friend. I'm snowing so... How often I've thought of you. But you're ill. You're shaking with fever. Come on, we must hurry. Wrap yourself in my anorak, and we'll go.
20: No, Tintin, suppose he comes back.
11: There's no danger. One of my friends is waiting outside. Any sign of the Yeti, and he'll whistle.
3: It's the Yeti. The Yeti.
11: Lean on me. Hold tight. You'll see, we'll manage.
3: Tintin, look out! He's coming in!
20: This is it, I wonder who he's going to eat first.
11: Hey. My friend, I told you. Quick, my pickaxe.
20: He's picking up the camera. Perhaps he thinks it's an hors d'oeuvre. George, he's taking a picture of himself.
11: But the camera flash frightened him to death.
3: Hang on, Tintin, here I come.
20: He's running after the cave.
11: Captain, are you hurt?
3: An atom bomb. What happened? A hairy atom bomb, wasn't it? We all dead. Well, at last, we're on our way back home. Even if it is on yak back.
20: Poor snowman.
16: How strange. You said poor snowman. The only one who knows him, and you don't call him abominable.
20: Of course not. He did not abandon me. He took care of me. Without him, I would have died of cold and hunger. And now it is I who am abandoning him.
3: Mind you, I wish we'd managed to get a picture of our abominable snowman. Just a minute. Blistering barnacles, we did get a photo, we did. The Yeti took one of himself. Right, where's the camera?
20: In the hands of the Yeti, Captain.
3: What?
20: We left it in the cave.
3: What? Whoa! What? Back, we must come back!
11: No, and when I say no, I mean no.
3: Well, perhaps it's better that people don't know he exists.
20: Goodbye, my friend!
1: You know, I hope they never succeed in finding him. They would treat him like some wild animal. I tell you, Tintin, from the way he took care of me, I couldn't help wondering if, deep down, he had not a human soul.
11: Who knows, Chang? Who knows?
5: Do you know the one-word recipe for cheesecake?
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0: Now for the great Gildersleeve. Gildersleeve has a problem, and the problem is his nephew Leroy. There have been signs of trouble, a certain lack of respect at times. Complaints now and then from the neighbors, and then suddenly...
1: Hey, you!
0: The time has come to face it.
1: Look here, Gildersleeve, this time I caught him.
2: Ouch!
3: Hooker, I thought I told you never to darken my door.
1: I didn't come here to darken your door, Gildersleeve. I've come here as a representative of the law.
2: Oh, my God, I didn't mean to do it. Figgy dared me.
3: Unhand the boy, Hooker. He's my nephew and I'll handle this.
1: I'll see that you do, because the law has ways of dealing with vandalism, you know.
3: Vandalism? It was nothing but a boy's prank.
2: Yeah, that's right. It was just a boy's prank.
3: Quiet, you.
1: My opinion, Gildersleeve, you're nurturing a first-class case of juvenile delinquency there.
2: Yeah, that's all it was, just juvenile delinquency.
3: Quiet, you.
1: And it's no wonder. Anybody who goes tearing around the way you do, backing into people and smashing their cars...
3: That's neither here nor there, and I did not back into you. And don't try to take it out on the boy. I'll pay for the broken window, Hooker. When it comes to the care and feeding of children, I don't need any advice from you.
1: You owe me a bumper.
3: You owe me a fender. Good day.
2: That's telling a monk. Boy, you certainly told him.
4: Young man, come into my study.
2: But, Unc, I didn't mean to do it. Piggy dared me. He made me do it, honest. It was nothing but a boyish prank, Unc, like you said.
4: Close the door. Now.
2: Yes, sir.
4: You know what happens to boys who go around destroying property? Do you?
2: Yes, sir. I mean, no, sir.
4: They start out with little things like this, and they go from bad to worse. They start hanging around drugstores. They fall into bad company. The first thing you know, they're smoking cigarettes.
2: Oh, I wouldn't ever smoke, Unc.
4: I hope not. But that's only the beginning.
2: Figgy tried to get me to once, but I wouldn't. I told him it wouldn't be right.
4: I'm glad to hear it, because once you...
2: Smoking's bad for you. It stunts your growth.
4: That's right. It's very bad.
2: Then why do you smoke, Unc?
4: We're not talking about me, Leroy. We're talking about you.
2: Yes, sir.
4: I'm trying to impress upon you, Leroy, the seriousness of what you've done. A broken window may seem a small thing in itself, but it could be the first step in a life of crime.
2: You're right, Unc. I'm sorry. I'll try to do better.
4: Well, I certainly hope you will, my boy.
2: I guess I'm just no good.
4: Oh, well, I guess we're both a little to blame.
2: That's right.
4: You don't have to agree with me. But I realize now I haven't spent as much time with you as perhaps I should. You know, I think we ought to try to get to understand each other a little bit, Leroy, don't you?
2: How do you mean, Unc?
4: Well, I mean, do things together, read things together, go places together.
2: Go where?
4: Well, I don't know. We might go on hikes together.
2: You mean it?
4: Would you like that?
2: Can Piggy go?
4: Piggy? Well, I guess so, if it's all right with his mother.
2: Oh, boy, wait till I tell him.
4: Yeah, wait a minute. I didn't say right this minute.
2: Pack a lunch, Bertie. Unc, Piggy, and I are going on a hike.
4: Yay! I guess we're going on a hike.
2: Piggy. Oh, boy, we sure are.
5: Let's go, Unc.
4: Hey, wait a minute. Bertie, how many hard-boiled eggs did you put in the lunch basket?
6: Six, Mr. Gilsey.
4: Six? Let me see. There's Leroy and Piggy and myself.
6: Yes, sir. One egg for each of the boys and four for you.
4: That's how it goes, huh? Well, I guess that's all right.
2: Can we start now, Unc?
4: Yes.
2: Oh, boy, come on, Piggy.
4: Yeah, wait a minute. There's one thing that must be understood clearly before we leave. Leroy?
2: Yes, sir.
4: Piggy?
2: Yes, Mr. Gildersleeve?
4: We're going on this hike as if we were all in the army.
2: Did you rent a jeep?
4: Don't be smart, young man, and don't you encourage him, Piggy. We're going to run this hike along military lines, and I'm going to be the commanding officer. You boys are the men in my squad. Now tell me, Piggy, what's the first thing a man learns in the army?
2: How to make his bed.
4: No. Leroy, what's the first thing a man learns in the army?
2: How to spit through his teeth.
4: Young man, this hike can stop right here.
2: Oh, gee, Unc, please, I'm sorry.
4: Well, all right. The first thing you learn in the Army is to obey orders. Now, when I give an order on this hike, I want it obeyed. And I want it obeyed promptly without an argument. Is that clear?
2: Yes, Mr. Gildersleeve. I get it.
4: All right, then we can start. Forward! Oh, for heaven's sake.
7: Yoo-hoo!
4: Oh, hello, Leela. We were just going off for a little hike, trying to get Leroy interested in nature.
7: Well, now, that's just the thing. My sister's little boy, Michael, is with me for the day, and I know he'd just love to go on the hike with you, wouldn't you, Michael?
8: I'm perfectly willing to go, Aunt Leela, if you think best.
2: Oh, for corn's sake.
4: Leroy, well, we'd be glad to take Michael, Leela, but...
3: Don't you think he's a little young for a long hike? We're going up to Shroom Point, and that's quite a long way.
2: Yeah, it's a heck of a long ways, Mrs. Ransom. I almost get tired myself going there.
8: Oh, boy, me too.
7: Oh, well, I won't worry about that. I'm sure you boys will be able to figure out some way to take care of little Michael if he gets too worn out. Can't you, Throckmorton?
3: Well,
7: I knew it. Now, you boys just go on and hike your heads off, you hear? Michael, be sure and have a nice time, and don't strain yourself, and don't forget to thank Mr. Gildersleeve and the boys when you get home. Goodbye, everybody. Bon voyage.
4: But Leela...
2: Michael.
4: Well, forward march! Here's a beautiful spot, fellas. Suppose we stop for a minute and give some of our soldiers a chance to rest. I imagine you're a little tired, aren't you, Piggy?
8: I should say not, Mr. Gildersleeve. I'm as fresh as a daisy.
4: Daisy, well, I'm sure the other boys are tired, the way we've been tearing along. Leroy?
8: Heck no, there's nothing the matter with me.
4: I was hoping you older boys be more thoughtful and give little Michael a chance to get his breath.
8: Oh, don't be ridiculous, Mr. Gildersleeve. I'm not a bit winded.
2: You see, Unc, we don't have to stop now. Nobody's tired.
4: Nevertheless, as your commanding officer, I order a halt. You're all tired, only you don't realize it.
8: But gosh, huh?

0: Nevertheless, as your commanding officer, I order a halt. You're all tired, only you don't realize it.
1: But gosh, Aunt.
0: Leroy, you heard my order. Possibly this would be a good time to have lunch, too.
1: Lunch now, Mr. Gildersleeve? It's only 11 o'clock.
0: 11, Piggy? Oh, so it is. I would have guessed around 1:30. But there's an old saying, an army travels on its stomach. That's what we got to do.
1: I'd like to watch you.
0: Never mind.
1: Please, Unc, there's a place just a little ways ahead that's swell for lunch. It has a brook.
0: A brook? Oh, that sounds nice. Is that what you other boys would like, too?
1: Oh, boy, me for the brook.
2: Yes, by all means.
0: Well, all right, we'll go on to the brook. Forward! Oh, Leroy.
1: Yeah, Unc?
0: How far is it to the brook?
1: About 2 miles.
0: Forward, march. You boys to get too far ahead of me. I'm responsible for your safety, you know.
1: We can't help getting ahead of you, Unc. You keep sitting down all the time.
0: Well, my feet are bothering me. Another thing, Leroy. We've gone a lot more than 2 miles, and I haven't seen anything that looks like a brook.
1: We'll be there soon, Unc.
0: Well, I can't wait. I'm worried about little Michael. Yeah, we better stop here and eat.
1: Oh.
0: Leroy, that's an order. We'll sit right down here in this rock and divide up the... Oh, my goodness.
1: What's the matter, Unc? You didn't lose the basket. Oh, boy, if he lost that basket.
0: Take it easy, Piggy. I just remembered. There are four of us, and Bertie fixed lunch for three.
1: Gosh.
2: Nuts.
3: Awkward, isn't it?
0: Yeah, awkward. What are we going to do?
1: Well, I don't like to say anything, Unc, but he's your fiancé's nephew.
0: Yes, he's going to be your cousin, Leroy. And we'll all share and share alike. Now, who doesn't like ham? Who doesn't like jelly? Is there anybody here who doesn't like hard-boiled eggs? Well, eeny, meeny, miny, moe.
2: Gee, I'm hungry, Mr. Gildersleeve.
1: So am I, Unc.
3: Me too.
0: Listen, I'm hungrier than all of you put together. Well, what can we do about it?
1: Yeah, what can we... Say, Unc. I just remembered something. There's a little country store right up this road where we could get something to eat.
0: There is? How far is it, Leroy?
1: Only about half a mile.
0: Half a mile. Well, forward march.
1: Oh, gosh, Unc. Now that we've eaten, do we have to sit here for the rest of the day?
0: My feet are killing me, Leroy. Besides, we haven't had any nature study on this whole hike. Yes, we'll have it now.
1: Nature study.
0: Oh, it's very valuable for any boy. Now, for instance, this tree we're sitting under. I doubt if any of you boys know what it is.
1: Oak!
0: Yeah, oak. Quite right. Let's see. That one over there.
1: Maple!
0: You sure it isn't an elm?
2: Oh, no, Mr. Gildersleeve. The elm is unmistakable on account of its serrated leaves.
0: Yes, serrated? Oh. Where did you learn that, Michael?
2: I had a special course in nature study at camp last summer.
0: Oh, well, that takes care of the botany. Let me see now. There must be some more nature around here someplace. Is that? By George, it is.
1: What is it, Unc?
0: One of nature's masterpieces, boys. An oriole's nest.
1: Where?
0: Right there. That long gray thing. He has to stand on his head to make it.
2: Are you sure that's an oriole's nest, Mr. Gildersleeve? It looks like Vespus crepitans to me.
0: Nonsense, my boy. I'll show you the little baby orioles if you'll all be quiet. Now, if I grab this branch...
1: I'll jump for it, Unc. Here.
0: Now, quiet, everybody, so you won't scare the itty-bitty birdies. Can't seem to find the opening in this nest.
2: I'm sure that's a Vespus crepitans, Mr. Gildersleeve. Do you know what that is?
0: Oh, of course I do. And this is nothing like it, Michael. I'll show you. Hey, what the dickens is a Vespus crepitans?
1: A hornet!
0: Oh, forward march!
4: The great Gildersleeve will be with us again in a few seconds. Meanwhile, perhaps you remember the advice in the old saying, waste not, want not. It certainly applies these days. And that's the reason, I suppose, that so many smart homemakers are economizing with red ration points and cash by planning menus ahead, and are so ingeniously putting every bit of food to work so that nothing is wasted.

One especially useful trick of practical magic that'll make leftovers really sing is to combine them with Pabstet, the delicious golden cheese food. 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

0: Now let's get back to the great Gildersleeve, or what's left of him. He's had a good supper, and we find him now entering his den, his shoes in his hand, preparing to relax on the couch. But what's this he sees?
1: So, Leroy, Leroy.
2: What's the matter, Ron?
1: This junk, young man. I believe I've mentioned before that I do not like to find these confounded little comic books all over my desk.
2: Hey, don't throw those away. They're valuable.
1: Don't be silly. They're nothing but trash.
2: No, they're not, Unc. You ought to read one.
1: I've got no time for such stuff.
2: Aw, be fair, Unc. I did what you wanted to do. I went on a hike.
1: Oh, thanks very much. My feet are killing me right now. Well, I suppose I should be open-minded, Leroy. And what's this one here? Is this a good one? Captain Wonder Man.
2: Is it? He's so good he's on the radio every night. In about 5 minutes he'll be on.
1: Never mind. What's it about?
2: Oh, gee, Unc, this is the best comic there is. Captain Wonder Man is the strongest man in the world. He has secret muscles.
1: Yeah, huh?
2: Yeah, here. Look at the story of Captain Wonder Man and the Nazi saboteurs.
1: Where does it begin?
2: Well, here. You see, this kid, Jackie Crumb, is a newsboy, and all of a sudden, this Nazi spy grabs him, Dr. Von Denk.
1: Why?
2: Well, because he thinks Jackie knows something about Captain Wonder Man.
1: Well, does he?
2: Does he? Jackie Crumb is Captain Wonder Man.
1: Yes,
2: You begin to like it now, Unc?
1: Not yet.
2: Aw, you will. But that's a secret about Jackie being Wonder Man. Nobody knows it but bona fide members of the club.
1: What club?
2: The Captain Wonder Man Club. You send 10 cents...
1: Never mind. I don't have to join the club. What happened to the newsboy?
2: Well, as soon as he's tied up, he's helpless unless he changes himself to Captain Wonder Man.
1: How does he do that?
2: That's another secret. Nobody knows but the club members.
1: How many members are there?
2: 20 million.
1: None of them would tell?
2: Oh, no. You have to send 10 cents...
1: No, I'll join no club.
2: What? Well, then I'll tell you. Jackie says the mystic word, Alagazam.
1: Alagazam?
2: Alagazam. And then he becomes the strongest man in the world and the most patriotic. Look at him.
1: I see him. Why does he wear a cape?
2: The members know. They send 10 cents...
1: Never mind the 10 cents. Leroy, I forbid you to read any more of this junk. And if I find any of it lying around, I'll burn it.
2: Gosh, Unc, don't you want me to learn to read?
1: Not in order to read drivel about muscle-bound men with capes. And get away from that radio. Learn to read from something good, Leroy. Here, I'll find you something up here.
0: The makers of Toasted Popsies present Captain Wonder Man.
1: Leroy! Turn off that radio. Turn it off, I say. I told you, young man, I'm trying to find something decent for you to read. Captain Wonder Man. I'll be quiet for a minute.
3: Okay, looking for something, Uncle Moore?
1: Yes, I'm looking for a book.
3: What one?
1: Oh, I don't know, a good book. Looking for something to read to Leroy.
3: Well, here's David Copperfield.
2: No, I tried to read that.
3: Oh, here's a wonderful book. I've always just loved this one.
1: Oh?
2: What is it?
3: Little Women.
2: Is she kidding?
1: Don't sneer at Little Women, my boy. My mother read it to me when I was younger than you are. It's a wonderful book.
3: Oh, I love it. I just love it. I've read it so many times, I almost know it by heart. Please, Uncle Mort, read us Little Women.
1: Oh, why don't you read it, my dear? I'm tired. I'll just stretch out here on the couch while you read, huh?
3: Well, if you want me to.
1: Now, make yourself comfortable, Leroy, because I want you to sit still and listen to this.
3: Okay. Well, there's no use really starting it tonight, so I'd just like to read you my favorite part. Do you mind?
1: No, go ahead, my dear.
3: It's where Bess dies. You see, it's about all these sisters, Leroy, and one is Jo. She's sort of a tomboy. That's the one I always wanted to be. And then there's Bess. She isn't very strong. Well, I'll read it to you.
1: All right.
3: The pleasantest room in the house was set apart for Beth, and in it was gathered everything that she most loved. Flowers, pictures, her piano, the little work table, and the beloved kittens. Father's best books found their way there, Mother's easy chair, Joe's desk, Amy's finest sketches. And every day Meg brought her babies on a loving pilgrimage to make sunshine for Auntie Beth. John quietly set apart a little sum that he might enjoy the pleasure of keeping the invalid supplied with the fruit she loved and longed for. Old Hannah never wearied of concocting dainty dishes to tempt a capricious appetite, dropping tears as she worked. And from across the sea came little gifts and cheerful letters, seeming to bring breath of warmth and fragrance from lands that knew no winter. Here, cherished like a household saint in its shrine, sat Beth, tranquil and busy as ever. For nothing could change the sweet, unselfish nature. And even while preparing to leave life, She tried to make it happier for those who should remain behind. I'm sorry.
2: Marge.
3: I'm sorry, but it always gets me.
1: Oh, here, give it to me, my dear. I'll go on with it. Where are we now? Oh, yes. Joe never left her for an hour since Beth had said, "I feel stronger when you're here." She slept on a couch in the room, waking often to renew the fire, to feed, lift, or wait upon the patient creature who seldom asked for anything and tried not to be a trouble. Often when she woke, Joe found Beth reading in her well-worn little book, heard her singing softly to beguile the sleepless night, or saw her lean her face upon her hands while slow tears dropped through her transparent fingers.
2: Aunt, what's the matter?
3: But it's so sad, Leroy.
1: I think if you don't mind, I'll go for a little walk.
2: Walk?
1: Yes. I need the exercise.

0: Hello, Mr. Gildersleeve. Just about to close up here. How are you today?
1: On my last legs, Peavy. Have you got anything you can recommend for sore feet?
0: Sore feet? You've been having a little trouble?
1: Yes. The kids walked me way out to Shroon Point and back, and my feet are killing me. I'd like to know what's good for them.
0: Mr. Gildersleeve, have you tried sitting down?
1: Peavy, this is no joke.
0: Well, I believe I have got a preparation here. Pretty good, too. I often use it myself after a hard day. So does Mrs. Peavy.
1: Oh? Well, let's have a look at it.
0: Just a minute. I can get my other glasses on here.
1: Yes?
0: Yes. It goes under the name of Kogan's Foot Balm. Nice for the feet. It says here, prepare a tub of hot water, pouring contents of bottle, so on, so on.
1: Would you mind if I looked at it?
0: Immerse aching members. You stick your feet in it. Bottle sells for 15 cents.
1: You say you tried this thing yourself.
0: Oh, yeah, so has Mrs. Peavy. In fact, we sometimes spend an evening that way.
1: In the same tub?
0: Well, we use the wash boiler. It works out nicely, too. We pull up two chairs, and she sits at one end, and I sit at the other.
1: Well, sounds very clubby.
0: Sometimes we even work in a game of Chinese checkers.
1: You could have a nice game of footy-footy there, too. Well, I'll take a chance on the stuff, Peavy.
0: Well, you're taking no chances, Mr. Gildersleeve. They're not exaggerating when they say on the bottle that this balm is the key to true foot joy. One treatment with this and you'll come out feeling like a regular Captain Wonderman.
1: Captain Wonderman? Don't tell me you waste your time on those comics.
0: Well, I guess I carry as complete a stock of them as anybody in town.
1: So this is where they come from. Peavy, you ought to be ashamed of yourself.
0: Well, no, I wouldn't say that.
1: If you ask me, they're a lot of trash. There's absolutely nothing in them.
0: No, I wouldn't say that either. Have you ever looked at one carefully?
1: No, but I hear all I want to from Leroy about them.
0: Yeah, it's just possible that Leroy has overlooked something. Have you ever examined the young ladies in these drawings?
1: The young ladies?
0: I'll show you. I usually happen to have a copy under the counter here. And on page 13, you'll find the tasty item. There. Quite, don't you think so?
1: Well, I'm beginning to see your point.
0: Laura, her name is.
1: Laura?
0: Lady Laura. That's Captain Wonderman's lady friend. You'll find others, too. Care to take a copy along?
1: No, Peavy, I'm really not interested. I've got to be getting along with this thing. Dog tired. Got to get home and get some sleep.
0: Well, good night, Mr. Gilbert.
1: Good night, Peavy.
2: Alakazam.
3: Mr. Gildersleeve, I got the wash ball all ready. You fixing to get in hot water again?
1: Yeah. Very good, Bertie.
4: Uncle Mort, you're not starting anything now. It's bedtime.
1: Yeah, don't you worry about me. I'll just take my shoes off and soak my tootsies for a while, and I'll be right up to bed.
4: I guess I'll go along then, if you don't mind. Good night.
1: Yeah, good night, my dear. Good night, Bertie.
3: Good night, Miss Gilfrey.
1: Let's see now. Water seems about right. Well, we'll put Peavy's magic potion in it now. And I'll pull up a chair. Nice and comfy. Hi, George. I haven't gone wading since I was a kid. Nice and warm and relaxing. I don't know if I can hold out, though. Hope Peavy was right. Alakazam. Alakazam.

0: makers of Toasted Popsies present Captain Gildersleeve.
1: Captain Gildersleeve! Captain Gildersleeve!
2: Don't disturb me now, Junior. I'm conducting an experiment which, if successful, will bring to naught all the plans of the Axis.
1: But Captain Gildersleeve, it's Lady Laura. Even now, she is being held captive in an ancient temple on a deserted island by your old enemy.
2: Dr. Von Hooker. There's not a moment to lose. Alakazam.
1: Just think. Here we are flying over the Pacific at twice the speed of light with nothing but our superhuman powers to support us.
2: We got a nice day for it, too.
1: Look. There's Lady Laura, bound hand and foot.
2: Where, Junior?
1: Right ahead there, about 1,750 miles.
2: Your eyes are better than mine. And if you're right, there's not a moment to lose. Alakazam! Oh! Almost knocked my superhuman wind out. Here's Lady Laura, bound and gagged. It'll be a work of only a moment to free her. There.
3: Why, Captain Gildersleeve. I declare you're just so strong.
2: Strongest mortal on earth.
4: Don't move a muscle, Gildersleeve.
2: With my X-ray nose, I smell an old goat. So, we meet again, Von Hooker.
4: I have you surrounded. There's a machine gun in every nook and cranny. When I give the order...
3: Oh, what can we do, Captain?
2: Have no fear. I've got not a worse scrapes than this, though I can't remember when.
4: I shall count 10. 1.
2: All I have to do is say the magic word.
4: 2.
3: Oh, for goodness sake, say it.
4: 3.
2: Skillaboot. Oh, no, that's not it.
4: 4.
2: I can't remember. Junior, where is that boy?
4: 5.
2: Hocus pocus. Darn it, I can't remember the word.
4: 6.
3: Think, Captain, think.
2: How can I think with him standing there counting?
4: 7.
2: Razzmatazz. No, no, no.
4: 8.
2: Rumpelstiltskin. Walla Walla.
4: You're cold. 9.
2: Ooh, I can't remember the confounded word. We'll have to run for it, Laura.
5: Goodness, look at my kitchen.
2: Look at my pants.
1: Oh, what happened?
6: Unc fell asleep and kicked over the wash boiler.
2: Oh, I had the most horrible dream.
1: What was it? What were you dreaming about?
6: Yes, what in the world were you dreaming about?
2: Why, Little Women. Good night, everybody.

0: Music on this program was under the direction of Claude Sweet, and this is Ken Carpenter speaking for the Kraft Cheese Company and inviting you to listen in again next week for the further adventures of the Great Gildersleeve.
1: I guess you'll agree that it's not only smart to be thrifty these wartime days, but it's absolutely necessary if you want to keep your two food budgets under control. 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

0: bunnies. Yes, boys and girls, it's Comic Weekly time. And here I come right into your house to bring a little fun and happiness. Right out of the pages of Puck the Comic Weekly, straight into your living room, your friend, the Comic Weekly Man, the jolly Comic Weekly Man. Hello, hello, hello.
1: Hello, hello, hello.
0: Well, little Miss Honey, how are you today?
1: I'm just fine, and I've got a riddle.
0: I'm just fine, too, so tell me the riddle.
1: Six girls walked to school under one umbrella, and none of them got wet.
0: Well, the
1: Why?
0: Girls were small, and the umbrella was big.
1: No.
0: The rain came straight down on the umbrella, and the umbrella was right over their heads.
1: No.
0: All right, I give up. Why?
1: It wasn't raining.
0: Oh, that was a trick riddle. Now I've got one for you.
1: What?
0: What runs around all day and lays down at night with his tongue hanging out?
1: A cocker spaniel?
0: No.
1: Some other kind of a dog?
0: Nope.
1: All right, then. What is it?
0: Your shoe.
1: Oh, that's funny. The tongue of the shoe hangs out all night.
0: Yeah, that's
1: very cute. Now will you please read me the funny?
0: Puck the Comic Weekly?
1: Yes.
0: Very well, I'll read that in just a moment. But before I do, let's listen to this nice man. Now, here we go with Puck the Comic Weekly, and on the bottom of the first page, Hopalong Cassidy.
1: Magic words for the music, please.
0: Very well, my lady. Six guns blazing as he thunders along. Give us music for Hopalong. Hoppy, trying to find out who has been selling guns to the Indians, has followed a trail which leads him to a river town called Pike's Landing. After considerable trouble with the folks in town, Hoppy, California, and Lucky are talking to the marshal of the territory, a man whose job is much like a sheriff. First picture, the marshal is saying to Hoppy,
2: "Well, you can't blame Meeker for demanding your arrest at the riverboat freight office. Ever since smugglers have been supplying guns to the Indians in this area, there's been bad feeling towards strangers."
0: Hoppy replies, "Yes, and it's apt to get worse if the cargo listing I saw on that freight office means anything, Marshal. The last steamer brought in a shipment of baled hay to go to the Timber Ridge logging camp." In California, adds last picture top row,
2: "Here, and that's where we'll find the smugglers' rifles."
0: The marshal, reaching for his rifle, says,
2: "And we better find them before those redskins do. Get to your horses."
0: Miles from their starting point, last picture middle row, they arrive at a river. The marshal waves his companions to a halt. First picture bottom row, the marshal points at a hill across the river.
2: "Well, the logging camp overlooks this creek from atop that ridge."
0: Hoppy says, "Well, we better follow the creek. It'll hide our approach." Meanwhile, in the logging camp above, a crew of men are busy hiding the shipment of rifles in hollow logs. When the rifles have been put in the hollow of the log, the tree bark is put back on top, covering it so the log looks quite natural. The man directing the activities walks along, saying,
2: "We can use some of that Indian gold, men. Now get those rifles stowed and on their way to Iron Claw's camp before somebody shows up here."
0: And then the logs are put in a chute and they're slayed down to the river below. Last picture, the marshal, Hoppy, and his pals in a grove of trees stand watching. The marshal looks at the logs floating down the river and says,
2: Just a mess of timber. I don't see anything to get head up about."
1: Well, what happens? They float the logs down the river and the Indians take the guns out of the logs later on?
0: Yes, I think that's the idea.
1: I think it's terrible if those men are giving the Indians guns so they can use them against the white men.
0: So do I. Well, we'll find out whether Hoppy can stop this next week. Now?
1: Oh, let's turn over the page and see who's there. Oh, look, there's Blondie.
0: Yes, and I know you're anxious to read that, so we won't waste a second. Here we go with Dagwood and Blondie. Ram-a-foo, ram-a-fum, zim-zam-zombie. Conjure me music for Dagwood and Blondie. Dagwood is relaxing with the paper when Blondie rushes in.
1: Dagwood, Alexander phoned that he's bringing his girlfriend Julia over to meet us.
0: Dagwood exclaims, "Well, why get so excited about that?
1: Look at the house. Look how you look. Come on."
0: She jerks the paper away from him, yanks him out of the chair, and shoves the vacuum cleaner into his hand. As Dagwood dashes around the room, last picture top row, she yells,
1: "We've got to make a good impression. promotion, Julia may become our daughter-in-law.
0: First picture, second row. As she polishes the table, she says,
1: "We mustn't let her think we're not good housekeepers. Hurry, hurry."
0: Second picture, second row. She orders,
1: "I want all the furniture in this room rearranged."
0: Last picture, second row, she shoves Dagwood into the bathroom.
1: "Now hurry and shave and clean up while I change my dress. Look your best."
0: Dagwood answers, "But I wasn't going to shave until tomorrow." Little later, with a clean shirt and a fresh tie on, Dagwood settles down on a chair to relax. Blondie dashes down the stairs, first picture, third row.
1: "Quick, put your coat on. They're coming up the front walk."
0: At that moment outside the door, Alexander is saying,
3: "Well, come on, Julia."
4: "I don't wanna."
3: "Oh, come on, Julia."
4: "No, I don't wanna."
3: "Oh, come on. You like my father and mother. They're real nice."
4: "No, I don't wanna. Now let go of me, Alexander."
3: "Oh, come on, Julia. Don't be so bashful."
0: First picture, bottom row, the door opens. And Alexander walks into the house. Alone. Dagwood stares at him in surprise. Alexander says,
3: "Hey, what's the matter, Pop? You look weird."
5: "Well, where's the young lady you were going to bring home to meet us?"
3: "Oh, she got mad and went home."
0: Dagwood goes, and then grabs Alexander by the neck, pulls him over his lap, and starts to spank him, last picture. Blondie looks at Dagwood in horror and says,
1: "Dagwood, he's too old to spank."
0: Dagwood shouts,
5: "I'll spank him when he's 40 years old, if he pulls a stunt like that again."
1: Oh, I don't blame Dagwood for being angry, but I really wish he wouldn't spank Alexander, because it wasn't Alexander's fault.
0: No, it really wasn't. It was that silly, bashful girl.
1: Yes, I think girls are silly when they're bashful.
0: Yes, and I know a couple who are silly without being bashful.
1: Well, that does happen sometimes.
0: Yes, sometimes. Now?
1: Oh, look across the page. There's Prince Valiant.
0: Oh, yes, there he is.
1: And you remember what happened before? Boltar, a wild pirate of the sea, had captured a ship and plundered it, and that was against the new rules.
0: Yes, you see, King Aguar had signed a treaty with Sir Gawain, agreeing that no more ships would be plundered in the waters between their two islands.
1: But Boltar did it anyway, and so to punish him, they locked him up. But then a very strange thing happened. In the middle of the night, Tillicum, who's one of the maids to Princess Alida, helped Boltar to escape.
0: Yes, she helped him get out of his cell and led him to a boat, and he finally made his way to the open sea.
1: But there was something in the bottom of the boat, and I wonder what that is.
0: Well, here we go to find out now with Prince Valiant and the Days of King Arthur. Hecate, Breckett, Grey Malkin, and Quince. Music romantic for a fair, fair prince. Boltar had been placed under heavy guard to await his punishment for plundering the ship of Sir Duluc. In the morning, the guards discover that he's gone. Search parties comb the riverbank for his body. And then it's discovered that a boat is missing. Last picture, top row. Mounted men are sent on the long road to the mouth of the river where Boltar's ship lay. It's hard to believe that Boltar could have piloted his little boat through the wild waters and cataracts of the river. But by a miracle of skill, Boltar has survived the perils of the tumbling river. And even before he rounds the last bend, first picture, next row, his men can hear the roar of his voice calling them to their posts. They all jump to their stations as Boltar pulls the little boat up beside his ship. As he picks up the bundle from the bottom of his boat and climbs aboard, last picture, second row, over the rail they tumble with their weapons, water skins, and such provisions as they can snatch up. Shields are hung over the rail, the long oars are shipped, and men are standing by to raise the anchor. And then, first picture, bottom row, Boltar lays the bundle carefully on the deck, unties it, and when the wrapping is off, we see Tillicum, the Indian woman who had helped him escape. Boltar stands up. Tillicum arises quietly, rubbing the circulation back into her numbed arms, her dark eyes fixed on his, holding them. She moves slowly toward him. Boltar says to himself,
6: "Well, at last. Now that I've shown her who is master, she's going to surrender. She's mine."
0: Her hands go out toward him slowly. And then, like a flash, last picture, she plucks the knife from his girdle and aims a blow at his throat.
1: Oh, she's mad because he tied her up and kidnapped her.
0: Yes, I can't understand why.
1: Neither can I, because you remember last week she looked at him with the look of love when he was going to leave.
0: Yes, I just think she's mad because he kidnapped her. Maybe she thinks she should be loyal to Alita.
1: Oh, I'll bet you that's what it is. She is mad because Voltar won't let her be loyal.
0: Well, we'll find out about this next week. This is a very strange woman.
1: Yes, this is a very strange woman.
0: Well, now, let's turn over the page and see who's next.
1: Oh, look, across the page there's Flash Gordon.
0: Yes, let's read that right now.
1: And this I'm so anxious to see because you remember Flash was on the planet Mars where the Queen Menta had tried to make him a slave prisoner.
0: Yes, but Flash succeeded in escaping and had captured the Queen and taken her along with him.
1: And then the sand car that they'd been in got buried in a big pile of sand blown over them by a sand blizzard. And I thought sure they would die because they can't get out of it.
0: But Flash turned on the exhaust of the sand car and aimed it at the wall of sand and started the motor. The hot flame that came out of the exhaust burned a hole through, and they saw daylight ahead of them.
1: Now please read, and let's see what they found when they escaped.
0: Very well, here we go with Flash Gordon. Rig-a-dig-a-doon-doon, Saskamatash. Let's have music for Heroic Flash. Escaping from their Martian captors in a sand car with Queen Menta as a hostage, Flash and his party are caught in an ice blizzard which buries them under a frozen sand dune. As a last desperate measure, Flash turns the car's rocket exhaust upward and manages to blast a tunnel to freedom. And last picture top row, as they make their way toward the spaceport where Flash's rocket is guarded, Flash warns the Martian Queen not to send a thought message to her slaves for help, promising to free her if she makes no hostile move. And he adds grimly, "But take heed, Menta. Try to thwart our escape, and we'll carry you to Earth as our prisoner." After a long, tiresome walk through the desert sands of Mars, first picture, bottom row, they reach the spaceport. Boldly, Flash approaches his ship. Menta follows docilely. But suddenly, two guards appear. One of them whips out a ray gun. With a lightning motion, Flash draws his own gun and blasts the pistol from the guard's hand before the startled Martian knows what happened to him. Flash commands, "All right, stand back. One false move and your queen's life is forfeit." The guards stop helplessly. Quickly, Flash orders his party into the rocket ship. Flash presses the starting button. But the jets won't fire. Last picture, Menta tells him that she had, by telegraphing her thoughts to her men, ordered them to remove the atom fuel. And she tells him to hand over his guns quietly, and she might lessen his punishment for kidnapping the Queen of Mars.
1: They were going to get away. This had to happen.
0: Yes, after all of Flash's plans, the Queen has outsmarted him.
1: Well, Flash still has the gun, and he's still inside the ship where the others can't get at him. Maybe he can make the Queen obey his orders.
0: Well, that's something we'll find out next week. Now?
1: Now, could you please read Roy Rogers? I'm anxious to know whether Roy's going to capture that man Norton who had stepped into the cabin with his gun in his hand.
0: Well, let's go over the page past Buzz Sawyer. Go across to the next page. Turn over page 7. And there, at the bottom of page 8, is Roy Rogers.
1: Oh, goody.
0: And I'll read that in just a moment. But first, here's that nice man again with something interesting to say. Now, here we go again with Puck the Comic Weekly. And at the bottom of page 8, Roy Rogers, King of the Cowboys.
1: Magic words for the music, please.
0: Very well, my lady. Hi-yip-hi-yo. Now, here we go with Roy and Trigger. Hi-yip-hi-yo. Art Mallory has joined forces with Roy and his friends after Norton, leader of the crooks, had tried to kill him. Norton steps into the smoking cabin, gun in hand. He sees Mallory lying on the floor, draws the trigger back to shoot Mallory again to make sure he's dead. Roy, hiding behind the door, leaps at him and knocks the gun out of his hand. Norton exclaims,
2: "Roy Rogers, I thought the explosion in the mine finished you and your pals."
0: Mallory gets up from the floor saying, third picture,
6: "Yeah, let me fix the double-crossing polecat for dry gulching me. Me, his own sidekick."
0: Seeing it's a trap, Norton gives Roy a shove. As Roy stumbles over Mallory, Norton runs for the door. Last picture, top row. Lot Kramer outside the cab. First picture, bottom row, exclaims,
5: Hey, look, Splat, it's Norton. I'm paying him off for grabbing my land and framing me for them murders.
0: Splat knocks the gun down, saying,
5: Nope, Roy says he wants him alive. Besides, he won't get far. I loosened the cinch on the saddle.
0: Suddenly, the saddle slips sideways, and Norton falls to the ground. Roy, who has come out of the cabin, runs for him, leaps at him, and knocks him over. Norton whines, third picture bottom row,
5: Hey, don't kill me, Rogers.
0: Roy answers, Don't worry. You got a lot of explaining to do first, Norton.
7: To a judge.
0: Sometime later, Jack Spratt, who is a deputy sheriff, has locked up Mallory and Norton and is once again at his favorite business of eating, last picture. Roy is once again mounted on Trigger, preparing to hit the trail. Blot Kramer says to him,
5: Well, I got my property back, and they cleared me of all them phony rustling and killing charges that Norton tried to pin on me. Thanks, Rogers.
0: At that moment, a voice is heard saying,
8: I tell you, trouble follows me like a hound dog.
0: Roy looks around saying, Well, I'd know that voice anywhere.
1: Oh, I'll bet you that means that that voice will start Roy on another adventure. It always turns out that way.
0: I have a hunch that you've got a good hunch yourself.
1: Yes, I have a hunch. I got a good hunch, too. I certainly am glad that Roy didn't get shot or hurt or anything, and he captured that Norton because he was a mean one.
0: Yes, you bet he was. Now, next week, we look forward to a new adventure with Roy Rogers. Now?
1: And now, couldn't we please read Alice in Wonderland next? I just love Alice.
0: Well, let's find out. Go over the page, past page 9. Go past Perry Mason and the Lone Ranger on page 10. And there, on page 11, is Alice in Wonderland.
1: Oh, yes. And you remember last week, Alice had gone into a beautiful, beautiful garden, and she found three cards painting the white rose bushes red.
0: Yes, and then the queen came parading through the garden with her army of cards behind her. And when she saw the white roses paint red, she yelled,
1: Who painted my roses red?
0: Yes, and she was furious.
1: And now, let's see what she does next.
0: Very well, here we go with Alice in Wonderland. Say the magic words with me.
1: And now
0: for a story that gets curiouser and curiouser. Alice in Wonderland. So music, sir. Music, sir. When the queen discovers it was the three cards who painted the white roses red, she thunders, Off with their heads! And the three hapless card gardeners are hauled away. As they're taken away to be punished, Alice tries to tell the queen that they were only trying to be nice. The queen thunders,
9: Quiet! Do you play croquet?
0: Alice tells her that she does. Whereupon, third picture, the little king shouts,
10: Croquet game! King orders!
0: The little white rabbit brings the croquet mallets. And when they're drawn out of the bag, they turn out to be flamingos, a long, skinny bird with a hooked neck. The queen holds hers by the feet, as hedgehogs roll themselves up to be balls, and other cards bend themselves over to be wickets. And then last picture, top row, the curious croquet game gets underway as the queen prepares to hit the first hedgehog through the first wicket. She shouts,
9: Silence!
0: Carefully, she lifts her flamingo over her head. Then, first picture, bottom row, unseen by all except Alice, the Cheshire Cat appears. And as the queen swings back, He hooks the flamingo's beak under her skirt, and he says,
10: This'll be loads of fun.
0: Alice gasps. The queen completes her mighty swing and yanks herself into an inglorious heap.
9: Woo!
0: She hits the ground with a thundering crash. She leaps to her feet, and thinking Alice is to blame for this, she shouts,
9: Your head will roll for this!
0: The little king answers,
10: Yeah, but my dear, couldn't we have a trial first? Just a little trial?
0: Last picture, as guards march Alice off to the courtroom in the castle, the queen roars,
9: Very well, then. Let the trial begin.
1: Alice being blamed for that trick the Cheshire Cat played.
0: Yes.
1: And just think, the queen wanted to snatch her head for that.
0: Yes.
1: I wonder if they'll free her at the trial.
0: Well, that's something we'll find out next week, and I'm sure it'll be a very strange trial.
1: Oh, I'm sure, too.
0: Now?
1: Oh, now it's time to read Dick's adventures, isn't it?
0: I think you're right, and you'll find that Dick is on the very last page, so let's turn over.
1: All right. Yes, here he is. And you remember that last week, Dick was dreaming that he was at a fur trading post in the early days of America.
0: Yes, and he met two famous men, Captain Lewis and Captain Clark.
1: You said new adventures would begin. So quick read, let's find out about that now.
0: Very well, here we go with Dick's adventures. Say the magic words with me.
1: Riggedy-pack-a-zack-a-zick.
0: That's the music for Adventurous Dick.

0: Dick polishes his gun for his picture as he says to himself, "Boy, am I in luck. Gosh, here I am going on one of the world's most famous exploring expeditions back when Thomas Jefferson was president, right after we got the Louisiana Territory."
1: And then he goes to join Captains Lewis and Clark, who he sees approaching. They're talking to a couple of upstream trappers and Indians, last picture top row, who are telling them that the spring floods have swept the Missouri River clear of ice, which means that boats can travel in the river. At this news, at the encampment just outside the frontier village of St. Louis, activity mounts to fever pitch, for this means the expedition can begin. Leaders of the expedition are two able young Army captains, Meriwether Lewis and William Clark, both born in Virginia, and old friends and comrades in arms. Dick studies them, first picture next row, as he watches them going over their maps. Clark, Dick guesses, is genial, bluff, and practical. Lewis seems moody, jumpy, quick, a scientist as well as a soldier. Until recently, Lewis was presidential private secretary to Jefferson. Last picture, second row, provisions are taken aboard the boats that are to go down the broad river. The men, numbering 40-odd, are hunters, scouts, soldiers, and skilled workmen. The goal of the expedition is to cross the vast unmapped territory lying west of the Mississippi in north of Mexico, over the Rocky Mountains to the Pacific. The first leg of the 4,000-mile exploration will follow the Missouri up to its source. First picture, bottom row, on the eve of departure, Dick is given a message to deliver to a famous address. Last picture, Dick mounted on his horse, waits at the river. And at the crack of dawn, from a high bluff overlooking the junction of the mighty Mississippi with the sullen mud, the mud-stained Missouri, Dick sees that the barge has started, and he races on to rejoin the expedition later.
2: Expedition started, isn't it?
0: Yes, now the adventure begins. Travel through Indian country, across mountains and rivers, and building new forts. Oh, lots of exciting things.
2: What do you suppose that message is about that Dick has to deliver? And why can't he go along with them now?
0: That's something we'll find out about next week.
2: Oh, I just love these stories about Dick in the early days of America.
0: So do I. And now look, underneath Dick's adventures, here's Rusty Riley.
2: Oh, yes, and I'm anxious to read that, because you remember last week, Mr. Miles and Tex were expecting a girl named Vivian to come to their farm. And instead, it turned out to be a boy.
0: Yes, only he didn't come to the farm. He came speeding down the highway in a little roadster 90 miles an hour. And the state cop arrested him and took him to jail.
2: Yes, and Mr. Miles went to the jail to try to get him out. Let's see what happens next.
0: All right, here we go with Rusty Riley. Gallop and run till the road is dusty. Give us music for his horse and Rusty. Mr. Miles walks from the sergeant over to Vivian, who says,
3: "Well, what gives? You square the rap with that hick cop?"
0: Mr. Miles replies,
4: No, my boy. I merely had you released in my custody with my promise to have you in court when your case comes up.
0: He introduces Vivian to Tex.
4: This is my superintendent, Tex Purdy. He'll take you out to Milestone, Vivian. I have some business in town. I'll talk to you later.
0: Vivian follows Tex out of the police station, third picture, and he says,
3: Good night. Pop says old man Miles is a big shot. Shucks, he can't even fix a traffic ticket.
0: Tex replies,
5: Son, a real big shot don't throw his weight around. He don't break the law, and he don't hold with winking at them that does.
0: First picture, bottom row, Tex and Vivian enter the living room of the Miles farmhouse. Tex introduces Vivian to Patty and Rusty, who exclaims,
3: Hey, jeepers, he's a boy.
0: Vivian answers,
3: Yeah, sure, I'm a boy. No cracks about my name either.
0: As Rusty leads him to his room, Rusty says,
3: Oh, gee whiz, I wasn't going to kid you about your name. Well, it's just that we were expecting a girl. Okay, Rusty. I didn't mean to blow my top. It's only that most people don't know that Vivian's is a boy's name as well as a girl's, at least not here in America.
0: They go into the bedroom. Vivian tosses a suitcase to the floor. Rusty sits in the bed, and he questions,
3: Well, aren't you an American?
0: Vivian replies,
3: Sure I am, because Mr. Smith adopted me. You see, my real dad, well, his name was Vivian, too. He was English. He died in the war.
0: Meanwhile, about 50 miles west, in a hotel, a strange-looking Englishman with a walrus mustache is talking to his friend, a slinky-looking individual. Sir Percival says,
6: My dear Nobby, our casual meeting with that kid with the hot rod is going to get us in as guests at Milestone Farm.
0: Nobby answers,
7: And I suppose you'll be Sir Percival and I'll be your valet as usual.
0: Last picture, Sir Percival goes on.
6: Yes, Nobby, our usual professional identities. We'll hop a freight to Lexington and then invest our sadly depleted capital in a rented car.
2: That Vivian's father died in the war.
0: Yes, it is.
2: Maybe that's why Vivian isn't as nice a boy as he ought to be, because he hasn't had a father, and maybe he was adopted too late by Mr. Smith to make a good boy out of him.
0: Yes, that could be.
2: I wonder what Sir Percival and that man Nobby are up to.
0: Well, they're trying to find a way to get into the Milestone Farm, and my guess is that people who try to get into a place the way they're trying haven't got very good intentions.
2: And my guess is they haven't very good intentions either.
0: Well, we'll find out more about that next week. Now, that's all the time I have for now. But before I go, here's that fellow with some more interesting information. Well, honey, and all you boys and girls, I gotta go now.
2: All right, Mr. Comic Weekly Man, but I'll be waiting for you next week.
0: Okay, that's a date, and a date with all you boys and girls. Be sure to meet me with our little friend, Miss Honey, next week when I read Puck the Comic Weekly. For I'm the Comic Weekly Man, the jolly Comic Weekly Man. I'll be back to read the funnies to you happy boys and honeys. Don't forget, boys and girls, see you all next week. Your friend...

0: Will you have a polo, dear Liza, dear Liza? Will you have a polo, dear Liza, polo?
1: How very kind of you, dear Henry. I most certainly will. I'll have three or four, or maybe more.
0: But you take me old tube.
1: Because they happen to be my tube of polo, dear Henry. Have one.
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0: FBI, the official broadcast from the files of the Federal Bureau of Investigation, presented as a public service by the Equitable Life Assurance Society of the United States and the Equitable Society's representative in your community. If you're between the ages of 35 and 45, here's a question you've probably asked yourself more than once.
1: Will I be alive in 1975?
0: Well, statistics indicate that right now there are 10 million men and women in this country who are over 65 years old. By 1975, it is estimated that there may be twice as many. And we at the Equitable Life Assurance Society know that age group will consist of people who are in your age bracket right now. Yes, certainly the chances are good. You will be alive in 75.
1: And in 15 minutes, we'll have a suggestion which will show you how life insurance with the Equitable Life Assurance Society can help you make the most of this long life that's ahead of you.
0: Tonight's FBI file, Hijackers Incorporated.

0: Shortly after the middle of January, stories came out of the state of Florida that Al Capone had suffered a stroke. From other sections of the country came countless stories about Capone. Stories that portrayed him as a man who had once known greatness and who lay on a lonely deathbed, deserted by the many he once ruled. On January 25th, Capone died. Ordinarily, death is something to be treated with quiet solemnity. But the counterfeit nostalgia that was aroused by the passing of a man who stood as a symbol of evil was a reflection on the taste of those who shed their tears. Al Capone was a vicious criminal who lived on the blood of his fellow men. He terrorized entire cities with his mob of gangsters after World War I. He was a disgrace to America. But from his memory, let America learn a lesson and see to it that now, after World War II, we do not allow a new Capone to move in and take over. The night's file opens in a towering office building in New York's lower Manhattan. In the executive office of one of the suites in this skyscraper, John Baldwin, president of Baldwin Enterprises, impatiently summons his secretary.
1: Ruth! Ruth!
2: I'm coming, Mr. Baldwin.
1: What's happened to this organization? I've been buzzing for you for 5 minutes.
2: I was on the phone.
1: Well, where's Walter Davis?
2: He hasn't come in yet.
1: I told him to be here at 11 o'clock.
2: You know he's never on time.
1: Well, he'd better change that. I'm sick and tired of... Yes?
3: Mr. Davis is here.
1: Have him come right in.
3: Yes, sir.
1: Ruth, where's our last statement?
2: I have it right here.
1: Good.
4: You mean, Mr. Baldwin?
1: Oh, come in, Davis.
4: Okay.
1: Where have you been? I definitely asked you to be here at 11 o'clock.
4: Giving your ulcer a little workout this morning, huh?
1: Skip the levity. I want to talk to you.
4: Okay. Go ahead.
1: I've just been going over a statement of our quarterly earnings. Give me the figures, Ruth.
2: They're 20% less than the previous period.
1: Well, Davis, what do you think of that?
4: I'm not surprised.
1: Why?
4: The war is over now. Things are getting back to normal.
1: Our expenses aren't. We still have 30 men on the payroll and at wartime prices.
4: Want me to fire some?
1: Of course not.
4: Then, that leaves it up to you.
1: What do you mean?
4: Mr. Baldwin, this is your business. I just work here. You know, we can't hijack trucks unless you locate them for us.
1: I'd like to remind you that 10 of the trucks I located in the last 2 months slipped right through your fingers.
4: You can't steal nothing when the law is standing right over it. We still made 5 successful pickups, and that ain't a bad average.
1: You can still improve it. I have an assignment for you tonight.
4: Okay, what's the setup?
1: Truckload of imported olive oil. Ruth, what was that name I gave you?
2: Al Franklin.
1: Oh, yes. Walter, I want Al Franklin to do the job.
4: Okay, I'll tell him.
1: Now, I'd like to remind you that imported olive oil is a particularly valuable commodity. I can dispose of it for a substantial sum of money. So please, don't bungle this one.

0: That you, Waller?
1: Uh-huh.
0: You called here a while ago?
1: Yeah, didn't get an answer.
0: Well, I came in just as the phone stopped ringing.
1: Oh.
0: Well, anything doing?
1: Yeah, Baldwin spotted a truckload of olive oil. He asked me to give you the job of knocking it off.
0: What's the story?
1: Somewhere near 10 o'clock tonight, the truck stops at a diner just outside of Newark.
0: Mm-hmm.
1: One guy on the truck, he goes in to eat. You take over.
0: I see. Do we have duplicate keys?
1: No, he just crossed the ignition wires.
0: Oh. Say, is olive oil weight much?
1: Yeah, a good score.
0: What about us? Do we steal a little, too?
1: Naturally. Use the regular routine. Stop off here at our drop first, unload a few cases, then move on down to Baldwin's warehouse.
0: Right.
1: And don't get greedy. Don't take more than 10 cases. Remember, Baldwin's paying us to steal for him, not from him.

0: The following day, in the New York field office of the FBI, assistant to the agent in charge, Edward Garland, has just summoned Special Agent Jim Taylor to his desk.
1: You wanted to see me, Mr. Garland?
2: Yes, Jim. Sit down.
1: Thank you, sir.
2: I've just been talking to the New Jersey State Police.
1: Yes?
2: A truckload of olive oil was hijacked last night outside of Newark.
1: Oh?
2: The truck was found early this morning by the New York police. It had been emptied and abandoned in the Brownsville section of Brooklyn.
1: Any trace of the hijacker?
2: No, they made a clean getaway.
1: Any leads?
2: Nothing as yet.
1: That's the fourth hijacking over there in the past 3 weeks.
2: Yes, I know it. I don't think there's any question, Jim, that we're dealing with an organized gang. The pattern has always been more or less the same. The truck movements were spotted, no violence.
1: And in each case, the truck was found abandoned in Brooklyn.
2: Right. Come in.
3: Mr. Garland.
2: Yes, Henry.
3: Our Newark office just called.
2: Yeah?
3: They've located a witness who saw the hijacker drive the truck away last night. He believes he can identify him.
1: Oh, Henry, why did he wait this long to turn in the information?
3: He didn't know that the truck was being stolen until he read about the theft in this morning's paper.
1: Oh, I see.
3: Newark will get in touch with us as soon as this witness has gone through the files.
2: Fine. Jim.
1: Yes, sir?
2: I want you to go over to Brooklyn and check that abandoned truck. Examine it carefully, then report back here to me.

0: Good morning, sweetheart.
1: Morning, Walter.
0: Baldwin in?
1: Yes, he's expecting you.
0: How's his disposition?
1: Terrible.
0: That figures. Well, I guess I better go on in.
1: Okay.
0: How are you this morning, Mr. Baldwin?
2: Hello, Walter.
0: Well, everything worked like a charm last night. Franklin knocked off the olive oil, put it in your warehouse, drove the truck to Brooklyn, left it there.
2: Yes, I know.
0: Pretty good haul, too. Must be worth about 10 G's.
2: It could have been worth more than that.

0: In your warehouse, drove the truck to Brooklyn, left it there.
1: Yes, I know.
0: Pretty good haul, too. Must be worth about 10 G's.
1: It could have been worth more than that.
0: What do you mean?
1: As you probably have gathered, I pay the informers who tipped me off about the trucks we later hijacked.
0: Yeah?
1: They generally let me know the approximate value of the load.
0: Uh-huh.
1: Lately, there have been several discrepancies between what I had been promised and what actually turned up at the warehouse.
0: You mean they gave you the wrong information?
1: That was my first impression. But then I noticed that in each instance where these discrepancies occurred, the man who'd hijacked the truck was Al Franklin.
0: Well?
1: On last night's job, I obtained the exact number of cases of olive oil that were loaded in that truck before it started out. That's why I requested that Franklin do the job.
0: Yeah?
1: His delivery to the warehouse was 20 cases shy.
0: 20 cases?
1: Walter, I will not countenance thieves working in this organization.
0: No. No, of course not. You're running a legitimate grift here.
1: Exactly.
0: Well, look, what do you want me to do with the guy?
1: I'll handle this. I intend to conduct a thorough investigation. Find out if anyone else is working with him.
0: I can do that for you, Mr.
1: I'd rather do it myself. Arrange to have him meet me at the warehouse tonight.

0: Mr. Garland, may I come in?
1: Yes, come ahead, Jim.
0: Thank you, sir.
1: Well, how'd you make out?
0: Well, I spent about 2 hours going over the abandoned truck.
1: Any results?
0: I picked up a number of sets of fingerprints, but I have a hunch that they belong to the...
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0: Who is it?
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1: Well, I'm from Missouri, Mr. Cross. You've got to show me how this plan works.
0: The Independent 60s Plan of the Equitable Life Assurance Society has these three features. First, it costs considerably less than you probably think, especially if you're covered by Social Security. Second, you can create your retirement estate for the full amount the moment you sign the contract. You don't spend years wondering whether or not you're going to accumulate enough money to be independent in your 60s, guaranteed by the Equitable Life Assurance Society. Third, this equitable plan gives you a definite goal and provides you with a method for reaching that goal. Yes, there's nothing finer than being independent in your 60s, being your own boss, able to do the things you've always wanted to do.
1: Say, I'd like to know more about this.
0: Then I suggest that you get in touch with an Equitable Life Assurance Society representative. He'll give you the facts on the Independent 60s plan and let you make up your own mind. Look in your phone book for the Equitable Society.
1: That's EQUITABLE.
0: Or send a postcard, care of this station, to the Equitable Life Assurance Society of the United States. And now back to tonight's file, Hijackers Incorporated.

0: We will return in just a moment to tonight's file, which shows how your FBI helps provide security for your country. Now let's talk briefly about security for those who want to be independent as they grow older.
1: Don't make me laugh, Mr. Cross. You know how taxes and the cost of living have gone up. Why, the only man who can be independent as he grows older is the fellow who's already got a big bank account.
0: Ah, that's where you're wrong. Thousands of men, many of them earning much less than you, are looking forward to complete independence in their 60s through an equitable life assurance system.

0: This case history from the files of your FBI contradicts a fallacy of long standing that the ordinary citizen has believed and repeated. That fallacy is that there is honor among thieves. The simple truth is that honor indicates a certain strength of character and the possession of an ordinary set of morals. But your average criminal does not have the strength of character to resist the temptation to break the law, and he is possessed of no moral stability. Loyalty, the devotion of one human being for another, is beyond the understanding of the criminal, for his very business is taking what does not belong to him. He has rewritten the ancient proverb, and his version says, "It is much more blessed to receive." Tonight's file continues in the New York field office. Special Agent Jim Taylor is just reporting to the assistant to the agent in charge, Edward Garland.
1: How did you make out, Jim?
2: Well, as you can see, I didn't bring Franklin back with me.
1: Yeah. Did he live at that address?
2: Yes. It's a rooming house, but he'd gone out about an hour before.
1: Why didn't you wait for him?
2: Well, Jennings came along with me, sir. I left him there. I wanted to follow up another lead.
1: Oh, what was that?
2: Well, the landlady let me into Franklin's room. I searched it, and lying on the dresser, I found an envelope marked storage.
1: Yeah?
2: It was open. I saw it contained a key. It was made by the Sheffield Key Company. They're right here in the city.
1: An envelope marked storage?
2: That's right. That made me think the key might possibly have something to do with the hijacker's loot. So I contacted the key company.
1: Could they give you anything?
2: Well, their records show that the lock the key fits was sold to the Phoenix Hardware Company. They're up on West 24th Street.
1: Did you check with them?
2: Well, Henry's out doing that now, sir. I thought I should report back here to you.
1: We'd better alert the local police in case Franklin decides not to come back to that rooming house.
2: I've already done that.
1: Oh, good.
3: Yeah. I see you, Mr. Garland.
1: Yes, come in.
2: Oh, hi, Henry. How'd you make out?
3: I've got a report on that lock.
1: What is it?
3: It was sold to a man named Walter Davis. The hardware store installed it for him.
1: Where?
3: A small garage on West 56th Street.
1: Mm-hmm. Did you get the number?
3: Yes, sir. Here it is.
2: Oh, Mr. Garland, we've had dealings with a man named Walter Davis before. I talked to him about 3 years ago on that West Side Bank job.
1: Oh, yes, I remember.
2: We didn't get anything on him. He's a pretty clever operator.
1: Henry, dig up a copy of Davis' record from the files. See if you can find out where he is and what he's doing.
3: Yes, sir.
1: Jim?
4: Sir.
1: We're going to get a search warrant and go over to that garage.
2: This garage obviously isn't being used.
1: No. Try that key in this door.
2: Okay. That's all right.
1: Let's go in.
2: Yes.
1: Got your flashlight?
2: Mm-hmm. Right here. Doesn't seem to be anyone around.
1: No.